0: ecstasy tablets on the premises. And messages of support are pouring in for the class of 2026 as thousands of matriculants prepare to begin their final examinations today. Nearly a million candidates will sit for their exams this year, starting with the Computer Applications Technology Practical Paper. The examinations will conclude on the 25th of November. The DA in the Western Cape has wished learners strength and success, urging them to remain focused. DA Provincial Spokesperson on Education, Peter Johnson.
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0: A fine Tuesday in Gauteng today. Johannesburg has dropped to an overnight low of 12 degrees but will peak at 30. Pretoria 15 and 32 and Vereeniging 13 and 30 degrees. Cape Town will be partly cloudy today with isolated showers and rain. Expect a low of 14 and a high of 21 degrees. 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
4: Coming up on the show today, South African judge Navi Pillay wins the Nobel Peace Prize. Home Affairs withdraws the asylum directive after Durban and Soweto violence. The police minister is going walkabout in Durban today. Eswatini repatriation of US deportees raises concerns. And it's Friday, so sports and good things too. All of that over the next hour.
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4: Good afternoon and welcome to the Midday Report on 702 and Cape Talk with me, Mandy Wiener. Good to be with you today. That big breaking news coming out about the Norwegian Nobel Committee in Oslo announcing in the last hour or so that the South African judge Navi Pillay has been awarded the Nobel Peace Prize for 2026. We'll play some of that audio for you a bit later on, and the explanation for why Navi Pillay, the South African Durban-born judge, High Court judge, of course, going to the International Criminal Court, serving on the International Criminal Tribunal for Rwanda, also the United Nations High Commissioner for Human Rights as well. We'll speak about that a bit later on. I wonder what South Africa's proportion is of Nobel Peace Prize recipients compared to other countries. I'm sure it's something that I can just Google. I'll check that out for you because we really have done pretty well, disproportionately, I imagine. But another one to add to the list there. Of course, we're going to keep you up to date with what's happening around the country as we're seeing these anti-illegal immigrant marches gaining momentum. We have reporters in Joburg and in Durban as well. We saw violence in Soweto last night. And this morning, the Home Affairs Director General withdrawing that asylum directive. So they've withdrawn that directive that was issued on the 28th of September regarding the intake of asylum seeker applications following that Constitutional Court judgment. And essentially government now saying, there were unintended consequences. We can't manage the situation. It's untenable. We need to capacitate, and we need the time to be able to capacitate, and finally taking that decision. So I wonder, do you think that this is government relenting to the pressure from organizations like March and March? Will this empower them more? Or is this the correct thing for government to do? Because they realized that there were unintended consequences. We're seeing these big lines outside asylum or refugee centers, and just a lack of clarity, these conflicting high court judgments. There just doesn't seem to be clarity at all about this. Let me know your thoughts. Send me a WhatsApp voice note, 072-702-1702, 072-567-1567. So let's start now with Tabiso Gorba, EWN reporter, who's in Durban for us, because we are seeing a walk around today. So that is the acting police minister, Feroz Khatchalia, accompanied by the premier of KZN, Thamsang Qakunthuli, the provincial commissioner of KZN, of course, Nhlanhla Mkhwanazi, and then the project leader for organized crime, also visiting the Durban CBD to monitor law enforcement deployment. Tabiso, good afternoon to you. Thanks very much for your time. Firstly, what is the mood? What is happening? How is the Durban CBD today?
5: Good afternoon, Mandy. Well, I'm currently here at Dr. Pixley Kasame Street. This is where the majority of the looting happened. And as I'm looking in front of me, Mandy, there's these cars. I see about three or four of these cars that have been burnt to ashes. There were homeless people after the cars were burnt. There were homeless people who stripped the cars, so they've now been stripped. For some reason, they're still on the streets. And this is, we're talking about the Durban CBD. It's right at the center of the Durban CBD. So a bit of an eyesore for the city. A lot of the streets here on Dr. Pixley Kasame Street, but also on Anton Lembede Street, that's where much of the looting happened. A lot of the shops have been closed. Actually, I can't even see one open shop. The only open shops are shops that are just reinforcing their security, because there was a bit of looting that took place yesterday. There was a total of about 14 cars that were torched. There was several shops that were looted, but there was also a lot of infrastructure damage to government infrastructure. We're talking about traffic poles, bins, and other government infrastructure. Now, Amanda, we did get an opportunity to speak to some of the shopkeepers. A lot of them didn't want to speak on the record, but you know, a lot of them told us that they're obviously scared about what's happening in Durban. Some of them obviously condemned these anti-illegal immigration marches, saying, you know, they happen almost every Thursday. This can't be good for the South African economy. But we also got to speak to 67-year-old Rita Fillion. Now, she works with these industrial shutter rollers. These are these metal doors that you see on the CBD that's closed the shops. And she was just reinforcing some of them for some of our clients whose shops either got looted or were attacked or damaged during yesterday's violent protest. And let's just take a listen to what Rita Fillion had to say.
6: No, I think it's terrible. I think the last time we had a problem like this is when we fixed up Durban. You remember about just before, after Mr. Mandela, President Mandela came out of jail. And then he said, let's fix up KZN. And we fixed and bring it back to normal. But now it's back to the old style, and not that. What's happening now, tourists don't come. We got no tourists. We got nothing. I'm 67 years old. I've been through all these things from that time. I'm not worried about who is who and what is what, as long as I do my work and they work with me and do their work and get their portion of money for their family to feed them. And I feel that most of these guys feed the family. They might not employ, they didn't employ our men before, they employed our ladies. And shame, the ladies are all crying because that little bit of money helped their family. You know that, we know that. Their family eat off that money, sir. These guys are not that bad. And I don't know, I can't comment on if they're legal or illegal. I can't comment on that. But I'll be honest with you, I like my customers. I'm working with them over 30 years. I love them. I love being in town. I love being here. This is life. Outside there is death. When you're in this town, you got life around you.
4: So, Tabiso, we're expecting the acting police minister, the provincial police commissioner, the provincial premier as well. What is the intention and what kind of reception are they likely to receive?
5: Well, I'm not really sure what the intention is, Mandy, considering that the damage has already been done. But, you know, this is something, I had a conversation with the KZN police spokesperson yesterday during the heat of the moment, and the fact that almost every Thursday here at the Durban CBD, this has been happening for the past couple of months, there are these marches, these anti-illegal immigration marches that just take over the entire Durban CBD. And sporadically, you'll see videos of these marches being violent. There will be some, you know, some looting. There will be some people being attacked. There will be some government damage. There will be some kind of violent. And this is something that's been happening for the past couple of months, especially after the 30th June arbitrary deadline. And it seems like, you know, the police have not gotten a handle of this, of these marches. The Home Affairs officers, they can't do any operations because they've been closed. The staff are scared to operate. We understand that obviously Home Affairs officers don't just help foreign nationals. They help a variety of people. So government officers can't do their work. Shops are continuously being looted almost every other week. So it will be interesting to find out from the police officials, from the KZN police commissioner and other police officials in terms of what are they doing to get a handle on these marches, because there has to be some balance between obviously the rights to protest, but obviously the rights not to interfere with other people and also other shops that continue to operate in the Durban CBD.
4: Tabiso, thank you. Tabiso Goba, EWN reporter for us in the Durban CBD. We'll keep an eye on that as those officials are going walkabout today. Let's move now to Joburg, because we are seeing a march on the Constitutional Court, as you would have heard in the Eyewitness News bulletin, the anti-illegal immigrant march heading to the Constitutional Court. Annalita Fandese, EWN reporter there for us. Annalita, good afternoon to you. Firstly, just describe to us who is marching and what is the intent.
7: Good afternoon, Mandy. So who's marching? It's the anti-illegal group. It's a group against anti-illegal migration groups, and they are here on the back of the ruling around the handling of asylum applications. This is the constitutional rulings on the matter, and a ruling that has been a directive, well, a ruling that has now been in awkward situations because the Home Affairs Department has since withdrawn that directive earlier for the handling of the asylum applications to be handled. So we are now walking through Helen Joseph Street, trying to keep up with the crowd. There have been attempts to disperse the crowd from the leaders, but the people not so open to that at the moment. So the march is still continuing. Police presence is still maintained, following right behind the crowd.
4: So explain to us exactly where the marches are at the moment, and how would you describe the mood?
7: The mood is still hyped up. People are still eager to continue with the protest action. We are now at Helen Joseph Street, just moving down, continuing to move. We've been stationed at MTN Bree taxi rank at Newtown, but now we have moved down further down Helen Joseph Street, and the police is still maintaining that presence. And there seems to be no desire to disperse from the protesters.
4: And in terms of what these protesters are actually saying, what is their message?
7: So Abahambe is the constant theme throughout the march, even in the chants that are being sang at the protest. Also calling for illegal foreign nationals to leave the country. Abahambe has been the constant theme throughout the protest action.
4: Thank you so much, Annalita. We'll keep an eye on that situation. Annalita Fandese, EWN reporter in the Joburg CBD, where it does seem as though the situation is fairly tense. The Joburg Metro Police keeping an eye on the situation as well. I do think, these anti-illegal immigrant marches gaining momentum. We saw what happened in Soweto last night. We saw what happened in Durban as well. Hopefully we'll get to hear from the acting police minister too.
8: The fact that our government, whenever the citizens have grievances, they've been getting memorandums about this issue, but they turn a blind eye, they ignore. Instead of listening and have a solution, they would rather have police to shoot the citizens and protect the foreigners. So they just like to play dumb. They've seen this coming. I'm not saying it's right for buildings to be burned and whatever, but they've seen this coming.
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9: Afternoon, Mandy. I'm responding to the soundbite now that just been played on the business owner in Durban who says she installs roller shutters. And that level of ignorance when she says she doesn't care who's who, what, as long as her business goes forward. That level of ignorance is what has led us to where we are today. And it goes to restaurant owners as well. Why would you have foreigners working in restaurants? I mean, being a waiter at a restaurant is not a critical skill. And that level of ignorance, you see it in these restaurant owners. This is why we are in this mess that we are in.
10: Good afternoon, Mandy. I think the main thing that's causing this uproar is because somebody can apply, knowing very well that they're not from a war-torn country, just to take advantage of our really weak system, you know, that has so many loopholes. I mean, I could be from Botswana and apply, knowing that I don't qualify, but I will be given grace to stay in the country while that application is being processed. And that can be up to 3 years. That means by the time I do get my outcome, you know, I would have built a life here. And the courts can still rule on that and say, you can't send this person home because you've made them get used to your environment. So you can't take them away from that. So those are the kind of complications that are causing this unrest right now, working from Lefontaine.
4: Fundamentally, what it comes down to is trust. And that's what I'm hearing you say. And that's what I see in so many of the comments on social media as well, is that people fundamentally do not trust Home Affairs. So if you've got people applying for asylum, it's a brown envelope situation. Can people just buy asylum in South Africa? They don't trust that the system will actually work. And that's really the concern. You look at how porous our borders are. You look at the processes and the legitimacy of these processes. And that's why people are furious about what's going on. On the WhatsApp line, also a number of messages. A lot of the blame needs to go to the courts who made this ruling. There needs to be serious scrutiny and accountability on the judiciary for making this decision. I personally think the judge has political bias and wants to see the country evolve into chaos. I wouldn't agree with that necessarily, but I think maybe the unintended consequences are a concern. Well, let's go to Soweto now, because last night in Soweto, you would have seen vehicles being torched and also spaza shops being closed down. Karinda Jagmohan, EWN reporter, is there for us now. Karinda, what is the situation in Soweto today?
11: Certainly, Mandy. Well, this morning, protesters gathered outside the Home Affairs offices. These were two groups of protesters, the Action SA group and the March and March group. And they picketed for quite a while. And about half an hour ago, they dispersed. I believe some of the members are heading to Johannesburg, where other protests have occurred. But here on Kumalo Street, near the Home Affairs offices, this is Orlando West, the cars that were torched last night have been removed. But some spaza shops in this vicinity remain closed, and police are on high alert around the area.
4: And what is the level of tension? You know, after what we saw, what happened last night, the acting police commissioner visiting the scene as well, do you get the sense the situation's under control?
11: Well, certainly from the perspective of the police officers that came, you know, the presence they had just along the street anticipating further protests. But from the resident side, we spoke to a group of neighbors who live along Kumalo Street and who actually participated in the protest yesterday. They are still quite upset by the developments around the Constitutional Court ruling. For them, they say that even though Home Affairs has withdrawn the directive, they believe that ultimately the Constitutional Court ruling still stands. And the bottom line for them is that they don't want any illegal immigrants coming into this area, saying that there's a cause for concern over jobs. One of the residents pointing out that the unrest caused yesterday, they allege, was caused when a group of foreign nationals actually retaliated during their protest, which they say was peaceful, and that they heard gunshots fired. Nobody was injured, but they say that this was spurred on by some of the owners of the spaza shops or the tuck shops. And also just pointing out to the fact that they would have wanted the opportunity to own and run those businesses.
4: I have seen reports that the SANDF is also in Soweto. Have you seen anyone, any army representation?
11: Yes, when we arrived here this morning, we saw four different army vans and then soldiers as well. But they weren't here for very long. They left us about 9 o'clock. We understood that they were doing some patrols, but they don't have the same presence that we saw this morning or at least last night. And in fact, as I just look up the road, the JMPD armored vehicles that were parked here are no longer here. I believe those have been now redeployed to Johannesburg. I must also tell you that Mayor Dr. Morero was here, as well as Dr. Badile Masuku, and both have raised concern about what's happening in the CBD. They're saying that they will ensure that police stay on the lookout of what's happening in Soweto, especially because some residents here say they want to keep protesting these Amash and March members. But the two government leaders saying that what's happening in Johannesburg is quite a cause for concern, considering this had reached the Constitutional Court premises.
4: And Corinda, just lastly, what is the sense there from spaza shop owners, people who are foreign nationals, about heightened tensions?
11: No, Mandy, we haven't seen any spaza shop owners or residents or foreign nationals essentially around this area. Those shops have been closed the whole day. And in fact, as you go up and down Kamala Street, you see, many people that are actually saying that they don't want to see the shop owners around. So we haven't seen anyone here talking to that. It could be, an issue of fear as well. Yesterday, we understand there were so-called asylum seekers at the Home Affairs offices here, but they have since dispersed. And it has actually been quite a quiet day for the Home Affairs office itself, just a handful of people going in for their documents.
4: Corinda, thank you so much. Corinda Jagmohan, EWN reporter, speaking to us there from Soweto, giving you a sense of what's happening on the ground. So covering there from Durban to the Joburg CBD to Soweto as well. But of course, if there's anything you see out there, you can also let us know. Send us a WhatsApp voice note, 072-702-1702, 072-567-1567.
12: As we were already in Soweto last night, by midnight they were patrolling, protecting buildings. But why doesn't it happen when people are killed in Cape Town, all these places? 17 people died last week. Where were the soldiers? Where are the soldiers when people need them? 17, 20 people are killed daily. It's Cape Town, it's Gauteng, it's any case. Where are these soldiers? But they were able to come last night in Orlando West. I foresee a 1976 or 2021 year. And I doubt anyone will stop this because of ANC.
13: I'm MD. The issue of immigration, for me, it's a concern as everyone else. But this judgment was done in July. And it was used now because there is a fuel hike. The same way the 30 June story came, because there was a fuel hike. Somehow it's concerning for me. Like, this immigration is used for other purposes.
14: Good afternoon, Manny. Can you please find out if Donald Trump has any comment about the Nobel Peace Prize for the good lawyer, Navi Pillay? Have a nice day. He's waiting from Moraleta Park.
4: On the WhatsApp line, hi, Mandy. Our Nobel Peace Prize winner is really going to anger Donald Trump. Lol. Regards from Sean. Oh, and I answered the question that I asked. I answered my own question about South Africa's Nobel laureates. We are the sixth country with the most Nobel laureates. The US has the most with over 20. The UK followed. And then France, then Germany, then Sweden, and then us, of course, Albert Luthuli, Desmond Tutu, Nelson Mandela, F.W. de Klerk, and now Navi Pillay receiving the Nobel Peace Prize.
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15: Hi, Mandy. Hope you're good. Great show always. Mandy, the problem with South Africans is the greed. Everything that's happening right now, it's also because of greedy South Africans at the ports of entry. And it also, sometimes I get so confused that you're fighting for the same food and the same food that you're saying is poisonous, and you end up going to look the same, very same food and eating it again. South Africans are hiring out these spaza shops. South Africans are taking bribes. There's no discipline. There is just no discipline. It's very frustrating. It starts here at home. Nancy Ferland.
16: Good afternoon, Mandy. Neo from Pretoria. Mandy, our government is so reactive in all angles. They're never proactive. I mean, it's been since 2008, I stand to be corrected. People have been saying these people must go, these people must go. And our government, that they didn't move. I mean, Arun Mutwari tried to amend this thing, this problem that we're dealing with now. What happened? He was moved from his portfolio. I think ANC, when you are waking, they move you. So now, this is like a balloon. They keep putting air into it. It's going to explode. This is nothing. Watch this space. This is going to be very big. Neo from Pretoria.
17: Look, I think for me to head home, guys, it's a very straightforward one. I think the people in all, like I say, I mean, I'm from Mamelodi and I understand and I see on a daily basis what's happening. Integrate all these refugees and foreigners in these posh estates and suburbs. Let's see something. Perhaps it needs to head home, you know? But we've got our people fighting and then the police are guarding against, hey, come on, guys, let's call a spade a spade. Sometimes we need to forget about diplomacy and say, other country. No, forget about that. We are at risk, all of us. So just because you are in an estate, you are not safe. So integrate these very same people, whom certain individuals, like that business lady who said, me, I don't care, I'm busy, garage door, this and that. Integrate all these people in their locations, then they can understand something.
4: Thank you very much. Lots of WhatsApp messages coming through in response to this issue that we are discussing. We'll keep playing some of them. Mandy, did the protesters get a permit to protest to the Constitutional Court, or a permit is no longer required? No, it's definitely required. Why is it that no protester was arrested in Durban for yesterday's mayhem? From Tabang and Vanderbilt Park. Yeah, as far as I understand, it's not protected, but I think the March and March ones are, because they do it every week. So I'm not sure about that, but thank you for raising that point.
2: 702. The Midday Report with Mandy Wiener.
3: Let's walk the talk.
4: Also on the WhatsApp line, a question about whether the Nobel Peace Prize continues to remain relevant or not, that it is elitist because it doesn't have any impact on the ground. What are your thoughts on that? Do you think that it's an important acknowledgement, or do you think that it's no longer material? I'd love to hear your thoughts on that. Of course, we're discussing that because the breaking news today, the Norwegian Nobel Committee has decided to award the 2026 Nobel Peace Prize to the South African jurist Navi Pillay. Take a listen to the announcement.
18: The Nobel Peace Prize for 2026 goes to a person who, with exceptional courage and integrity, has led the way towards a more comprehensive global legal order. This year's laureate has been instrumental in ensuring that war crimes, crimes against humanity, and genocide are prosecuted. The Norwegian Nobel Committee has decided to award the Nobel Peace Prize for 2026 to Navathanam Navi Pillay for her efforts to promote peace and international law.
4: Navi Pillay, of course, of South African origin, born in KZN. She spoke with my colleague Clement Magnatella on 702 last year.
19: Were you the first woman to start a law firm in KZN? I mean, those are huge milestones, given the history also that you were raised in. What did it mean for you and the family, and I suppose, in hindsight, for society at large?
20: Well, Clement, it's not so much the Harvard doctorate. Mm. It's the first degree I got, the BA, because I came from the poor community of Clarewood. It's, you know, it still doesn't have sewage system. That's how bad that was. Mm. And of course, we were all segregated. I was in the Indian school. The teachers and the school principal spoke to members of the community and said, we have a student here who has the potential and should go to university. Mm. So that poor community collected their rands and cents and sent me to university. Therefore, I was one of the first to get a BA. Mm. That was celebrated by the community. I remember that a couple of relatives wanted pictures of me in the grad gown. It was such a great thing for everybody, not only the immediate family. Yes. And of course, as soon as I started practicing law, I made sure I fill up that, and so that many more students can get those bursaries. And one day I had the chance to address the whole community on a sports ground and described all the work I did as an international judge and as a High Commissioner for Human Rights. Harvard was an opportunity because it's the Harvard students who insisted that Harvard sets up a bursary, a fellowship for black South Africans, because they had never had a black graduate student, either in the business school or economics or law. So I was lucky to get that. But by then, I was already practicing as a lawyer. And I do believe that's why I coped. Otherwise, we do have a drawback in that we don't have the quality education that they have. They have already scored 99.9% grade to get into Harvard. So therefore, for me to get in there and cope, well, firstly, I was lucky. Secondly, hard work. But thirdly, I was already a lawyer.
4: Sure. Lovely story there from Navi Pillay speaking to Clement Maniatella on 702 last year. Now, her colleague Agnes Calamard has just posted a video on Twitter of Navi Pillay reacting to the announcement from the Nobel Peace Prize Committee. She's at the Nuremberg Court at the moment, and take a listen. The audio of this obviously not fabulous, but this is, of course, just having been posted, Navi Pillay's reaction.
20: I may share this prize with Trump. So now I don't know about this, so my question is it true?
1: It's not
20: it. Yeah.
1: Did you name it?
20: No, they called me. Christoph called me out now to tell me, and I said it must be a joke.
1: Oh, it's on the BBC.
20: Then it must
1: be true. No, it's everywhere. It's on the BBC. It's everywhere.
20: Because at this venue, your applause means a great deal to me. Really. You know, you don't want to receive an award prize or anything unless the public agrees that you deserve this. So that's how I appreciate your applause today. Thank you so much. But being a lawyer and a judge, I still want to verify this. So I'm just saying, I think it's very appropriate that I'm with friends and colleagues, all of whom support human rights. The last thing I did is the delivery of the report on Gaza, naming what's happening there as genocide.
1: Yeah.
20: Reactions to that support is paying tribute to me for my courage. And you can imagine how surprised I was. Why would you need courage to speak the truth? You interpret the law, you look at all the facts, so it's an impartial decision making. So right now I'm still involved as ad hoc judge in the case brought by the Gambia against Myanmar. So everybody says, when are you going to stop? When are you going to stop? I just turned 85 last month here. I can't obviously stop my work in support of the Nuremberg Principles Academy because of the people we meet here. But really, thank you so much. You know, I hope this is not a joke then. Thank you.
4: Judge Navi Pillay, reacting there to that breaking news about her being awarded the Nobel Peace Prize.
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3: 12 to 1 p.m.
4: In Parliament today, the Minister of Health, Dr. Aaron Motsoaledi, briefing the Health Committee on the investigation into the advertising tender for the NHI. Lindsay Dentlinger, EWN's parliamentary reporter, is there. Lindsay, good afternoon to you. Tell us about this advertising tender for the NHI and what the Minister has been saying.
0: Good afternoon, Mandy. Well, this really stems from investigative work done by News 24 regarding these tenders for 182 million rand, two tenders in specific, one being the major of the two, and the allegations really being made from this reporting that money has been diverted from critical patient care for programs such as HIV, AIDS, TB and the like to be used for this particular campaign. A very detailed, extensive presentation made by the Acting Director General, Professor Nicholas Crisp, on this, in the main, quite upset by the reporting, saying that it was very inaccurate and had ignored information that the department had provided to try to explain this expenditure. But in the main, Mandy, the department not denying that it's been shifting money around to be able to launch these advertising campaigns. Minister Aaron Motsoaledi says he's unapologetic about the fact that the department needs to advertise to encourage citizens to live a healthy life. This is not just about the national health insurance, the billboards that we see on our highways, etc. Are to encourage people to make wise health choices, and this is something the department has to do. But he hasn't denied that funds have been moved around, and they say this is because of, you will remember, the dubious Digital Vibes contract of 2019, which was essentially a campaign to advertise the national health insurance, and then because of the timing of all of it, it morphed into a COVID-19 awareness campaign. And all the troubles that came with that, the department says they have not had a dedicated budget to do the kind of communication that they need to do on the scale that they feel that they need to do it. And so that really is the reason why money has been shifted from certain budgets, but the minister and the acting director general insistent that none of this is dodgy shifting of funds. It's all with prescribed within the law for moving of money. And more importantly, Mandy, they say that none of the money that has been shifted for these purposes are denying patients critical care in our state facilities. And of course, you can imagine that MPs are not quite buying that explanation, Mandy.
4: Lindsay, thank you. Lindsay Dentlinger, EWN parliamentary reporter, on that briefing by the Minister of Health.
21: Hey, Mandy. Yeah, as per the previous voice notes, I'd love to hear what Donald Trump, a.k.a. Captain Orange, has to say about a South African winning the Nobel Peace Prize, considering we are in his sights and probably one of his most disliked countries at the moment. I'm sure this will give him... I'm sure we'll live rent-free in his head a bit more.
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4: Mawande Mateza joining us in studio to chat about what's happening in the world of sport. Orlando Pirates, Sundowns, finals, we know from experience.
22: Yeah, good afternoon, Mandy. It promises to be an incredible final between two of the country's best teams over the last few years. But with the teams coming from a 3-week international break, it's very difficult to know how ready the teams would be. I mean, if this was played with a couple of league games under their belts, a couple of cup games and the like, you would have expected two well-drilled, fluid teams playing. But yeah, it could potentially be a little bit of a stop-start affair with a little bit of disjointed and with not cohesive performances, but nonetheless, you do expect an incredible final between Orlando Pirates and Mamelodi Sundowns.
4: You want to give us a prediction?
22: I see Sundowns winning.
4: Yeah, they do a final win over Pirates. You can't keep.
22: Yeah, I have that feeling. There's just something about Sundowns, especially after winning the CAF Champions League last season, that I think that they've got one over Pirates.
4: Two big games in the Premier League this weekend.
22: Yeah, absolutely. Incredible. So we've got Man United versus Spurs happening tomorrow afternoon, and then we have Liverpool versus Man City on Sunday. Now, the Spurs and United one tomorrow could be very, very big in determining the futures of their respective managers. Both teams are on the bottom half of the table after spending a lot of money in the transfer window. Spurs have yet to win this season, find themselves at the bottom of the table, while Man United are well below what a lot of people are expecting. Well, then people were talking about, well, Michael Carrick needed to come in at the start of the season so we can see what he's actually about, and they've just been underwhelming. And then on Sunday, with that match between City and Liverpool, top of the table clash, but also one where there's going to be like a little bit of a sideshow and the drama involved. It will be City's first game since they were found guilty of contravening the league's financial rules. So interesting to see what kind of reception they get.
4: Mm. Cricket at the moment, busy. I watched quite a lot this morning. I'm busy watching now as well. Pretty good start for South Africa for the Proteas. 98 for 4, Australia.
22: Yeah, 100%. I was actually really happy that Australia found themselves batting this morning after winning the toss, because I do find that South Africa find a little bit more confidence when they get early wickets in a test. And the Australian batting lineup looks a little brittle. Themba Bavuma did speak about

0: mode, didn't play for like 18 months, came back again.
1: When he came back this year. Yeah. And he's finding himself playing in a test match against South Africa. Fantastic story just in general, but he just wasn't up to it this morning. But you do expect, though, that there'll be lots of ebbs and flows in this series. It's very easy to call it now and you're like, okay, South Africa on top, they're dominating against this Australian team. But you've got to remember that Australia are the number one ranked team in the world, no matter what lineup that they put out. It's not their best, far from the best that we've ever seen from an Australian lineup, but certainly one that can still be competitive.
0: And then, of course, there's URC, there's the Singapore Grand Prix, lots happening.
1: Yeah, there's
0: going
1: to be incredible matches. Stormers versus Sharks is going to be an amazing one, full of Springboks on both sides. Could be the match of the weekend.
0: Mwande, thank you so much. Mwande Mateza, wrapping up the weekend of sport.
2: Good things. With Brent Lindeke.
0: Brent Lindeke, the good things guy, joining us to wrap up the week as the police minister briefs the media in Durban. We won't go there. We'll speak to Brent instead because we need some good news, Brenty. Thank you so much for joining us.
3: Oh, great to always be on air, Mans. And as I say every Friday, happy Friday to all of the 702 and Cape Talk listeners.
0: Tell us about the Khayelitsha girl with dreams of acting. Tell us that story.
3: So Professor Fanwa, and I hope I said that right, she grew up in Khayelitsha and she always dreamed of becoming an actress, and that was inspired by watching theatre. But today she is a professor of physical chemistry at the University of the Western Cape. Her mother works as a domestic worker and her father is a security guard. But despite financial difficulties, her mother and her father, her parents, were determined to give her a good education. And that's exactly what she got and what she did. Today, she's an internationally recognized researcher developing sustainable nanotechnology. And she's also founded an incredible organization that promotes science, technology, engineering, and math to disadvantaged communities. So from growing up in Khayelitsha, she was given an extraordinary opportunity and she's using her skills now as an adult to give back. And I think that's really, really beautiful.
0: That really is incredible. So if anyone's ever been to Babylon Sturin, they know just how impressive it is. It's been ranked the 26th best hotel in the world.
3: Oh, I love the Condé Nast Travelers Awards, the Reader's Choice Awards, and they've just come out. And yes, Babylon Sturin is at number 26 in the world. The awards are based on the experience of actual travelers. This year, they had an incredible, almost 800,000 votes. And it's just amazing to see a South African sort of place on that list. What this does internationally for us as locals is it brings tourists in. They see these lists. They see things on the list, and it becomes almost like a goal, a bucket list to get there. So I'm sure this is going to bring lots of tourists into the Western Cape area, and then they get to experience more of South Africa, which is exciting within itself.
0: Absolutely. And then tell us about this kid who lost his police officer dad at 9, and now he's paying back.
3: So Luke Kuris tragically lost his dad when he was 9 years old. His dad was a police officer. And when that tragedy happened, all the other police officers vowed to take care of him, and they did. They looked after him. They did all those good things. And that inspired him to want to follow in his father's footsteps and become a police officer. However, that didn't happen, unfortunately. But he is still serving his community. He's both a volunteer firefighter and a level 3 first aider. And just this week, he took to social media to speak about his father, who was one of his biggest inspirations behind his own organization, which he's created, which is called Kids Are Kids. And the Kids Are Kids is all about giving children in disadvantaged communities sort of assistance with after school programs, homework, mentoring, and also giving them memories, great childhood memories. Recently, he took 30 children to the cinema, and it was their first time that they'd ever been to a movie. I can only imagine how enjoyable that experience was. So even though he lost his father and he didn't become a policeman, he is still serving the community in his own way, which is just, what would I say? A good thing.
0: A good thing, absolutely. Well, Brent, thank you so much, as always, for bringing us some good news and wishing you only good things.
3: Oh, man, you stole it. As I say every Friday, wishing you only good things.
0: Only good things. Brent Lindeke, the good things guy.
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0: Well, the police minister, the acting police minister, Feroz Khatchalia, briefing the media in Durban at the moment. He's going walkabout with the premier.

0: Mayor and the Provincial Police Commissioner. 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
1: So I want to make it very clear. Our people should understand that we are a country of laws. If we are all law-abiding, we can make a lot more progress in our society. Instability, violence, does not serve our interests. The Premier and the Mayor have done very well in bringing stability to Durban and the province.
0: Feroz Khachalia speaking there to the media in Durban. 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
5: So often when we talk about small businesses, we're talking about the excitement of getting going and the customers and the scaling up and all of those things. Unfortunately, sometimes you have to make a decision about whether, in fact, this business can continue, whether you can save it, whether a business rescue is the right option, whether, in fact, business rescue isn't going to work. And I think the hardest thing to know is when you actually have to do something. Gareth Cremins, a business rescue specialist and partner at Cox Yates. Gareth, good evening. I mean, so often when people start to look at business rescue, it's just too late. What are the warning signs that actually you now are in a problem? And before you sort of dig the hole any deeper, you need to look at business rescue to bring some better spades to dig yourself out.
6: Good evening, Stephen. Good evening, solicitors, and thank you for that. Look, certainly in relation to the South African context, South African directors and members of closed corporations typically leave it till far too late to pull a trigger or make a decision in respect of whether or not they should be in business rescue or whether or not they should consider business rescue. The warning signs are there generally way in advance, and the Companies Act has created really a two-tier test. And the test is, can you pay your debts as and when they fall due and payable in the ensuing 6 months? Or, and it's an alternative, or is there a reasonable likelihood that a company will become insolvent in the ensuing 6 months? In other words, you'll be liquidated. You just simply will not be able to pay anyone. So that's really the two-limb test as to whether or not a company should be in business rescue or not. Now, the warning signs for most companies is that there is a downward debt spiral that we see. And typically it is a lack of liquidity, extension in terms of credit trading terms, insufficient cash flow, insufficient projects coming in. You know, there's a whole host of sequence of events. They're not reducing overhead expenses in relation to these companies. So the warning signs are typically all the same. And the same concern that we have in relation to business rescue, and I'll use the following analogy for the purpose, is if you are sick, you say, well, I've got the flu, I'll go to the pharmacy and I'm going to go get over-the-counter medicine. And the same holds true for most directors. They think they can fix it themselves. Now, when you feel your body is immensely ill, you know, you're just not getting better, you've been to over-the-counter, the question is, do you still keep self-diagnosing and go to the pharmacy? Or at the same time, do you go get an expert and go to a specialist doctor and someone that says, well, there's other problems inside of your body. You now need antibiotics and you need other things that are now prescribed, or you need to go to a third party specialist. And the thing, same thing holds true with a company. Sometimes these directors hang on till the end, you know, and that they try and self-diagnose.
5: So, I mean, on that, I mean, often a small business, and I know a sole proprietor can't actually go into small business rescue, is my understanding, but so people who start a small business are driven. It's theirs. And I understand that. And the other thing is that you're asking someone to come and rescue the business because you can't, which means they must be better at it than you, which is fine. But that does also mean it can't be cheap.
6: So, Stephen, just to your first point, so a sole proprietor is in a slightly different position. A sole proprietor still has the ability to do what's accepted in law as a common law composition. So they can do a compromise through that estate. You don't have the statutory protection that we do under the Companies Act, but they can still do something similar. So there are mechanisms available in terms of our common law for that position. In terms of the business rescue process, it need not be a very expensive process, even for small businesses, provided there is a business to be saved. Now, the test ultimately on business rescue is, will it result in a better return for creditors than an immediate liquidation? And really the threshold is, will you get a better return out for the body of creditors than a liquidation? Or if that's the case, then business rescue is a better candidate. Certain industries and certain companies will never survive a business rescue. If you file for business rescue, there's a trigger event that happens. Contracts may be cancelled and pulled, and you may be in liquidation a few days later. Certain consulting businesses could not go into business rescue because once you lose, you know, your intellectual property and the heart and soul, which is your key employees, ultimately the business goes out the door. So, you know, it's not necessarily a one shoe fits all. It's not always a magic wand, but it is in the right hands and if faced at the right time. And we always say to companies, take the right advice. It need not be a very expensive process. If you get into it quicker, it's a lot easier. Now, one of the difficulties we find in a business rescue process is companies leave it far too late in order to do the filing. And through that process, the board of directors have eroded the trust relationship that they have with the very creditors that they need a supply line with. So how do you then say to the creditors, please continue supplying, give us post-commencement finance or post-commencement supplying of goods, when they don't trust the board of directors, because the directors has effectively eroded the relationship, forced them to continue supplying, extended trading terms, and it's just simply defaulted. And potentially the creditors are now facing 2 cents, 5 cents, 20 cents in the rand return.
5: I mean, there must be a warning sign, Gareth, and no one wants to talk about this, but there must be a moment when you know this company can't be rescued.
6: Certainly. So, I mean, it takes sometimes a hard look in the mirror. And the problem that we find is a lot of directors, they often startups, they've started the business, they've walked the lines for 15, 20 years, and the proverbial cheese has moved off the cracker a long time ago. The difficulty is that they see it as an extension of them. They have built it from the ground up and they don't want to let it go. And they live in a state sometimes of denial. You find sometimes practical directors in relation to companies will say, look, we cannot save this company. It's too far gone. The debt is too hard to resuscitate. It's going to take too long. It's easier to shut it down, move on and start afresh over there. But at the same time, we've also seen a growing trend in the marketplace where you find competing creditors in the market want a bigger slice, or competitors want a bigger slice of the pie. And it's sometimes a far better process to do a merger or an acquisition of a competitor through a distressed state. So we're seeing an uptick in terms of mergers and acquisitions in the distressed market. It also allows foreign entities to enter the South African market who don't historically have a footprint, the knowledge, the know-how, et cetera, and to buy a company that's already established at an absolute steal of a price and compromise creditors. So there are ups and downs to it, and it can work. It depends upon which hat are you wearing, and are you, you know, opportunistic, and are you looking forward to the positives?
5: I mean, Gareth, the lesson from all of this is timing, eh? I mean, this is really about timing. You've got to read the signs. You've got to know when you've got to act, and you've got to act. You mustn't worry. You mustn't wait. I mean, you must worry, but you mustn't wait when the moment comes.
6: Stephen, it's the same thing which I say. When you know you're terminally ill, do you go to the pharmacy and self-diagnose, or do you go and see a specialist?
5: Yeah.
6: And you're 100% correct. The problem that we're seeing is that directors are leaving it far too late, because sometimes they live in the state of, I'm about to land a massive contract, which will free up cash flow and I'll get money down the line. But they don't realize that delay could be a 3-month delay. It could be a 9-month delay, or it may never come. So I think you need to take practical steps and identify, do I have sufficient liquidity? And I mean, we're sitting now already middle of October. You know, if we do a solvency and liquidity test for most companies, they must ask the following question. Do I have sufficient cash flow to see me through December into January? Do I have enough cash flow to pay my staff their bonuses over December? And when I pay my bonuses in December, do I have sufficient cash flow to ensure I've got a salary run at the end of January and sufficient cash flow to meet my obligations in February and pay my taxes in February, et cetera? So as we're sitting in October, every director should start looking towards a forward-looking exercise. And we know in South African mentality, and it's the same thing that applies to all of us, as we get over to the next 3-4 weeks, we become very jovial and spiritual because we believe that it's the end of the year and the festivities kick in, but we lose track of the spending of money. And in the hard times of face January, February.
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8: With a wrap of your Eyewitness News, I'm Sibs Matiela. The South African Police Service has classified Shadrach Sibiya's resignation as a dishonourable discharge. The suspended top cop tendered his resignation yesterday during his internal disciplinary hearing for corruption and misconduct allegations. But given that he resigned while undergoing a disciplinary process, his departure falls under a dishonourable discharge. The process was meant to hear several allegations against Sibiya, including claims that link him to alleged criminal figures. Meanwhile, Sibiya's bail hearing in his rape case continues in court today as he remains behind bars at Hosimamburu Prison. The Electoral Commission says the ANC knew the rules for the electronic submission of candidates list to contest elections. It says the party simply ran out of time to do so for 6 municipalities it wants to contest in next month's local government polls. The IEC is opposing a case in the Constitutional Court in which the ANC seeks to have 181 candidates added to the ballot. The ANC told the court all affected candidate details were already uploaded to the system by the deadline, indicating its intent to contest. But the IEC says the ANC can't compare the electronic and physical submission of candidate lists because each has its own requirements to comply with. The Commission said that in the interest of fairness to all parties, it cannot make ad hoc decisions on the submission deadlines. Judgment in the case has been reserved. A self-proclaimed pastor is facing human trafficking charges for allegedly luring a woman to a riverside ritual in order to kill her for insurance fraud. 36-year-old Caiaphas Mokoena and his wives, Tsako Makubela and Amanda Mguni, aged 25 and 32, appeared at the Attridgeville Magistrates Court yesterday. In August, they allegedly secured multiple funeral policies on the woman's name, claiming she was a relative. Last week, Mokoena and Makubela allegedly called her to the Hennops River for a ceremony. She was allegedly raped and her 4-month-old baby strangled and buried in a shallow grave. National Prosecuting Authority spokesperson Lumka Maanjana.
9: Collectively, they are facing a charge of conspiracy to commit murder and fraud. However, accused number one and the pastor are then facing additional charges of premeditated murder, kidnapping, human trafficking, robbery with aggravating circumstances, and 2 counts of kidnapping.
8: Their case was postponed to Friday as they seek legal aid. Meanwhile, 2 of 3 men accused of handling and selling a smartwatch belonging to slain runner Elizabeth Tsonzo Moselagomo were granted 10,000 rand bail each. The state opposed bail for the 3rd accused, a Nigerian national whose immigration status is still to be verified by the Home Affairs Department. The 3 face charges related to the alleged theft of Moselagomo's smartwatch and selling it. The runner's body was found along the R21 in September after she was reported missing following an afternoon run in Kempton Park. The matter has been postponed to October 19th. 5 men accused of manufacturing and dealing in illegal drugs at a suspected 100 million rand laboratory in Hekpoort near Krugersdorp have been remanded in custody. They appeared in the Krugersdorp Magistrates Court briefly yesterday, where their case was postponed to next Wednesday for a formal bail application and verification of their residential addresses. The 5 were arrested last week after the Hawks and other police units uncovered the suspected drug laboratory on a farm. Police also discovered large quantities of mandrax and ecstasy tablets on the premises. And messages of support are pouring in for the class of 2026 as thousands of matriculants prepare to begin their final examinations today. Nearly a million candidates will sit for their exams this year, starting with the Computer Applications Technology Practical Paper. The examinations will conclude on the 25th of November. The DA in the Western Cape has wished learners strength and success, urging them to remain focused. DA Provincial Spokesperson on Education, Peter Johnson.
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8: A fine Tuesday in Gauteng today. Johannesburg has dropped to an overnight low of 12 degrees, but will peak at 30. Pretoria, 15 and 32. And Vereeniging, 13 and 30 degrees. Cape Town will be partly cloudy today with isolated showers and rain. Expect a low of 14 and a high of 21 degrees. 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
12: It's time for us to talk about the future of AI, one of my favorite features on the show, because there's always something interesting and juicy and thought-provoking to talk about. And this week, we are talking about the words of OpenAI's Sam Altman. He's been quite busy just in terms of the media scene of late. One of the things he said is that he's very uncomfortable with people treating AI like a god. He doesn't like the idea of AI becoming a religious force. And he also said, and he put this on his Twitter account, he said he is concerned that there are people who ascribe religious force or surrender their human judgment to AI models. And also, he said it is a safety issue. And I'd love to hear your thoughts. Are we using or beginning to see or conceive of AI as some kind of religious force? Would you agree that people surrendering their human judgment to AI models is a safety issue? Give us a call on 011-883-0702. Send us your SMSs on 31702. Or send us a WhatsApp voice note on 072-702-1702. Joining us, as always, is Dr. Mark Nasila. He's Chief Data and Analytics Officer at F&B AI Strategy. And if you're looking for something really good to read on AI, Dr. Nasila is also the author of two books. His first is African Artificial Intelligence. His second is Sovereign Artificial Intelligence. Dr. Nasila, good morning.
13: Good morning, Gooks.
12: And how are we?
13: We're doing well. Great to be here. The AI world keeps us busy.
12: Yes, there's no shortage of stuff. It's like South African politics. There's always something to talk about.
13: Exactly. And we also have to keep on trying to make sure we're creating value with it.
12: Yes. Interesting statement from Sam Altman. He, of course, is the CEO of OpenAI, the people who are the creators of ChatGPT, who are arguably probably the most popular chatbot. And he was saying on his Twitter account that he has a concern, or he's worried, he's very uncomfortable that people are treating AI like a god. And he said it is also a safety issue if we are surrendering our human judgment to the bots. That's quite a sobering, I think, statement from a man who could easily say, no, use more AI. You can use it for every part of your life. But this sounds like a statement that's kind of not too bright, but flashing a bit of a warning light there.
13: Googs, when Altman put this post out there, we all thought it was a vague post. And the reason is he named no one on that post. And all of us in the tech world filled in the blank that he was referring to Anthropic.
12: Aha.
13: And there's two things here before we even get to why Anthropic. He's warning about two different things at once. One, treating AI as sacred or divine. And two, us as human beings outsourcing our judgment to it.
12: Mm-hmm.
13: But maybe, all listeners are much more familiar, with how every day AI affects their judgment. So essentially, the story isn't so much about robots and religion. It's about who we trust to make decisions for us. Now, Anthropic. The co-founder, Chris Oller, had a private meeting with religious leaders, and they basically they were trying to discuss whether Anthropic's product, Claude, could be conscious, and how could they instill morality in an increasing autonomous system. In his own words, he was talking, how do you help Anthropic's products become stable? How do you help them become mature? How do you make sure that they are deeply moral?
12: Mm-hmm.
13: And in their defense, someone would argue, religious traditions have had thousands of years of thinking about morality, conscience, or even making someone become a human being. So if you're building something that acts autonomous, why would you not consult religious leaders?
12: Right.
13: Maybe alongside philosophers or even ethicists.
12: Mm-hmm.
13: But on the critical side, think about a technology company asking priesthood whether its product is conscious. It will definitely invite the criticalness Sam Altman is talking about.
12: Right. And like if we look at what the Pope has been saying
13: exactly.
12: About AI, saying, we need to manage AI, that AI cannot do what humans do. He described it as hollow in a recent
13: exactly.
12: post, right?
13: Exactly. And it also might be a way of making your technology sound very profound, especially when you're bringing religious leaders into it. So when you consult religious leaders about AI morality, it might be a different... someone would ask, is it different from consulting doctors or ethics or experts about war? Or does it cross a line when you start consulting religious leaders about a technology being alive or having life like a human being?
12: Right.
13: That is a big question here.
12: And so it's also interesting that in that post from Sam Altman, he was talking about Anthropic, right?
13: Yes.
12: Because around the same time that he makes the statement or puts out the tweet, one of OpenAI's safety leaders, David Robertson, quit OpenAI and publicly rebuked his former employer on their own safety records and efforts. So that was interesting. That was a bit of, I guess, of like a shot at their main competitor. But they internally are also struggling with criticism of how they've kind of managed. And again, this idea of safety is coming up again and again. David Robertson said their safety record and their efforts just weren't up to par. They weren't enough.
13: Exactly. So, Googs, there's a history of rivalry and this between Anthropic and OpenAI.
12: Mm-hmm.
13: And this timing couldn't make it better.
12: Right.
13: So Anthropic was founded by people who left OpenAI and partly over safety disagreements.
12: Uh-huh.
13: In fact, Anthropic have branded themselves as a cautious lab. And as you rightly say, David Robson, Robinson, one of OpenAI's own safety leaders, quit and publicly rebuked OpenAI's safety record. But there's a bit of hypocrisy here from Sam Altman that we must also talk about. Let's look at some of his historical language around religion. In 2015, he says AI, he refers to AI as creating a new life form. In 2023, he talks about OpenAI's real product is magic intelligence in the sky. And in 2024, which is most recent, he talks about, I don't pray for God to be on my side. I pray to be on God's side. Working on these models definitely feels like being on the side of the angels. So someone would refer to this statement and say, listen, maybe as a CEO, he's just trying to use a metaphor to make his product sound superior.
12: Yeah.
13: Exactly.
12: The side of the angels.
13: Exactly. But the users will be concerned. Are you actually surrendering your judgment to a chatbot? And when you link that to his post, he's actually referring to the risk of surrendering the judgment to a technology or to an AI chatbot.
12: Yeah.
13: Yes.
12: I also think it's interesting, so a couple of weeks ago, Sam, he put out a tweet. He was talking about how instead of reading to your kids or listening to podcasts, put your kids' interests in ChatGPT, ask ChatGPT to create a podcast and listen to that instead. And I thought, why would you want parents to not speak to their kids but rather have ChatGPT, right? And I know he's been kind of been saying, you know, don't put legal issues in there, don't put medical issues in there, but also recognizing, but also at the same time encouraging, don't read to your kids, let ChatGPT do it. So he doesn't want his platform to be treated like a god or a deity or a religious force, but we're also at the same time kind of encouraging that you do a little more. Like, don't read to your kids, let ChatGPT do it.
13: Exactly.
12: That feels a bit of like a contradiction. You don't want people deifying this thing, but also you want it to do so much for people. I don't know if you can have both of those things.
13: Exactly. And you can't take a side based on circumstances and what suits you. In fact, it reminds me of Bill Gates, one of Bill Gates' point in his essay, where he said, you know, there's certain tasks and functions should be ring-fenced to human beings.
12: Right.
13: Like, for example, the example you're giving, delegating parenthood to a technology.
12: Yeah.
13: Whether a technology can do it well or not do it well, a parent should do it.
12: Mm.
13: It should be there. You should dedicate time to the growth of your children or educating your children, because it actually contributes to who they will be in the future.
12: Mm.
13: But there's something else here we also need to discuss. There is a big growing relationship between big technology and the church. So beyond just Anthropic meeting with the Pope or religious leaders, in April, representatives from Meta, Google, and Amazon met religious leaders in Rome to discuss protecting children in the AI area. And they actually briefly met the Pope.
12: Right.
13: And the Pope cautioned against over-reliance on machines. I remember him saying, and I quote, "Losing our humanity amid the paradise of machines invading and conditioning our daily lives." And he called for education in ethical judgment. So on paper, Sam Altman and the Pope are referring to the same thing. Don't hide your judgment to machines. And we need to ask why religious institutions and tech CEOs are suddenly on the same page.
12: Some SMSs here. Tele from Vanderbilt Park says, "Good morning, Gogs and Dr. Nasila. I don't think we treat AI like a god. It is just that most people around the world still don't understand this new technology. More and more people should still be taught about AI. Technology will never be God, and it will never replace humans, no matter how intelligent it could be." That's a message from Chele in Vanderbilt Park. So this idea that we don't know enough for it to become this deity.
13: Exactly. And we all go through life in different stages. And I agree with that comment, because it's in line with actually what the Pope was saying. We need to, you know, we need to educate the world on ethical discernment. But this relationship raises a lot of questions. When tech companies go to Rome, are they actually seeking wisdom, or are they seeking a blessing? Are they consulting religion, because it could be a way of reaching the billions of people who trust religious leaders more than the technology leaders in Silicon Valley.
12: Mm-hmm.
13: And that education to society as part of the broader, you know, fluency or literacy would help society understand the difference between, you know, what religion offers or wisdom or even that these technologies are just algorithms making predictions.
12: And so I also thought it was interesting that these leaders of these tech companies have sought the audience of the Pope. The Pope has been quite clear about his concerns around AI. He's called for the slowing down, better regulation. He's made it clear, or certainly in his opinion, that, you know, the work of a human and the work of AI are completely different and cannot be compared. And it's interesting that they have been seeking out his attention or his time, in spite of him being quite, he's very clearly, he's certainly not pro-AI, right? Someone might even say he's anti-AI, but they've been looking for his attention, including, is it the CEO of Anthropic, who'd wanted to see him, and then he heard that the the thing that the Pope was going to be publishing was going to be a little bit anti-AI. Yes. So it's interesting to me that they want to speak to this man who's been very clear about what he thinks we should do about artificial intelligence and how to manage it.
13: Exactly. And just to bring the point home, there's four things listeners must ask themselves here, Googs. One, is that every single day since the advent of ChatGPT and this technology maturing, we've been surrendering our judgment. People already ask chatbots or these platforms for medical, legal, financial, or even relationship advice. In fact, some people have developed partners or even husbands or wives. You know, remember we spoke about AI psychosis.
12: People being upset that there wasn't an update to ChatGPT and they lost their husband or wife.
13: Exactly. So how many listeners have taken AI's answer over their own gut feeling or even have relied on them to make professional advice? And that's one thing that we have to think about.
12: Is that the cognitive offload?
13: Exactly. Okay. Exactly. Yeah. And the second part is, especially in Africa, South Africa, you know, we're a deeply religious country where we have a strong faith of communities. Would listeners want their pastor or a religious leader weighing in on AI ethics? Or will they find a conscious, chatbot conversation unsettling? You know, think about just engaging with a ChatGPT or a Gemini and, you know, make feeling that it's conscious about religion. Would you feel comfortable about that?
12: Right.
13: The third one is, there's the element of accountability. When an AI gives advice that leads to harm or something dangerous, who's responsible for that? The user, the company, or no one? And that's a real safety issue Altman might be referring to.
12: I guess it becomes even more complicated in the case of children, right?
13: Exactly.
12: So if I take legal or financial advice from ChatGPT and I invest all my money in, I buy a beachfront apartment in Joburg, and because ChatGPT said do that. But what happens in the case of children? If something goes wrong, are parents the line? Is that where the accountability goes? Or is it shared with, you know, OpenAI, Google Gemini, whatever it is, if something goes wrong with a minor? Because that's the other thing.
13: Exactly.
12: I, as an adult, I could say, look, I took that advice. That's my bad. But with children, it becomes a little bit more murky about who's accountable, who's at fault.
13: Exactly. And especially when values and beliefs are involved in how children are shaped into understanding and interacting with society, the implications are much bigger. And then the last one is just the education angle, which also the Pope refers to, where we're saying, you know, this ethical discernment applies, you know, to schools and workplaces. And are we going to teach young people to question AI's output or just to use it? Because once they trust it more, they might not question it. And that is a key part in nurturing the relationship between how children interact with the technology and who they become while relying on it for various day-to-day activities.
12: Right.
13: Yes.
12: So wait, what is number four? One is, you gave us the three.
13: The first one was, every day we surrender our judgment.
12: Right, this cognitive overload.
13: Exactly.
12: Number two is,
13: we are a deeply religious country and we must evaluate the relationship between what our religious leaders contribute to these platforms and what we rely on these technologies from a religious perspective.
12: Do we want to be hearing from our religious leaders, right?
13: Exactly.
12: As someone like me who's Catholic, I'm actually quite happy to hear from the Pope.
13: Because the next thing, someone will program an agent to preach in church.
12: Mm-hmm.
13: Exactly. And they might sound like a human being, but that person might not connect to the values and people.
12: Right.
13: And then the third one is accountability, you know, especially when it involves safety. And the fourth one is education.
12: Education.
13: Yes.
12: Yeah. A message here from Joel. Joel says, good morning, Googs and the doc. I don't think we're treating or will ever treat AI as a god. Rather, I think we will increasingly surrender our human agency to the bots in the same way kids have given up reading books and rather watch videos. Videos give you the information in minutes while reading takes hours. AI is doing a similar thing in the workplace, and humans being humans, we drift towards whatever makes our lives easier. So Joel, talking about that point one.
13: Yes, about the surrendering of judgment. And,
12: yes.
13: And you see, it starts like that, because remember, we as human beings are built on trust.
12: Mm-hmm.
13: And trust might be what makes your activities easier, what makes things convenient, what helps you save time, what helps you get work done, and what makes less mistakes. And if the technology is doing that for now, you'd start trusting it on spirituality, on religion. And literacy and fluency would help people understand this is just an algorithm making the next and the next prediction.
12: Right. It's not like asking a person. It doesn't have memory. Like you often say, for now, AI doesn't have context.
13: Exactly.
12: It doesn't have memory.
13: Yes, and maybe one thing that we must emphasize is that artificial intelligence does not have a soul.
12: Right.
13: It doesn't have conscience. It doesn't have a skin in the game. When we start outsourcing our moral choices to an algorithm, we're not advancing technology. We're not becoming AI native, or we're not becoming AI enabled. We are abandoning our humanity. The moment we stick to our human judgment, the moment we are sticking to becoming more human around the technology, we are becoming native. We are applying our mind. We are actually human. We're becoming human-led in the technology world and becoming native in an AI world. And that's one message we need to think about and should help us power ourselves in this AI world.
12: Yeah. A final message before we wrap up. It reads, AI and religion are perfectly suited to one another. Both are man-made. Both are treated as custodians of morality. Both require invention of an imaginary parent in the sky. And both require us to abdicate our common sense. Asking religious leaders for advice on AI is akin to asking Jeffrey Dahmer for parenting tips. So don't want to be hearing from religious leaders there, and saying that AI and religion kind of suit in some ways.
13: Interesting.
12: Mm.
13: Very interesting. When it comes to comments about religion, it gets very subjective. But maybe just to complement that question, is consulting religious leaders about AI morality any different form of consulting doctors? Religion has existed for a long time. It touches on beliefs. But we must be conscious about our relationship with the technology around values of religion.
12: Mm-hmm. Yeah.
13: Yes.
12: Dr. Nasila, always a great pleasure having you in studio. Thank you so much for your time this morning.
13: Thank you so much, Gooks, and looking forward to us meeting and chatting again.
12: Yeah, let's keep the conversation going. That is Dr. Mark Nasila. He's Chief Data and Analytics Officer at FNV AI Strategy, joining us for the future of AI this morning.
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2: 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Get in touch. 011-883-0702 and the WhatsApp line 072-702-1702. Dr. Chris, happy Monday and welcome to it. Let's jump straight into all of the science questions. The first one says, I've heard that the Earth's core is hotter than the sun. I also know that the sun is going to die one day in a massive explosion. Does that mean that scientists expect the Earth will eventually burst too, considering all the pressure buildup?
3: Yeah, interesting this one, and hello to everybody. The answer is that some parts of the sun are cooler than the Earth's core. That's true, but some parts of the sun are much, much hotter than the Earth's core. So if we look at the centre of the Earth for a moment, that's about 6,000 kilometres below our feet. And the core of the Earth is about 6,000 degrees Kelvin. That is actually hotter than the surface of the sun. You could stand on the surface of the sun, if you could, and be cooler than at the core of the Earth. But venture just slightly above the surface of the sun to a region we call the corona, and it's millions of degrees. How does that happen? We just don't know, actually. We don't understand the physics of that, but there must be something concentrating energy around the sun so that as it radiates out, it is perhaps bent back on itself or concentrated in this effective halo around the sun, the corona, where the temperature rises at a ferocious rate. And then it radiates off into space and we bask in it here, and it's what makes life balmy and even livable here on the Earth's surface. The ultimate fate of the sun is that because it is a giant nuclear reactor, it's a fusion reactor, and when it was first born about 5 billion years ago, the sun was chiefly hydrogen, and it was squeezing hydrogen atoms together very hard so that four hydrogen atoms merged to form one atom of helium, the next element in the periodic table, and some energy was given off. That process continues, but as the sun turns its hydrogen into helium, it then runs out of as much hydrogen to burn in that way, and it starts adding bigger elements together, and so on and so forth, up the periodic table, up to a point. Our sun is limited by what it can do because of its size. Big stars can merge much bigger elements together. Our sun can't do that. But what that means is that over time, the sun will get hotter and hotter because this process will liberate more energy. As it does so, it will puff up and it will grow to what's called a red giant. And it will become so big that it will extend from where it is now right out beyond the orbit of Mars. So not just where the Earth is, we'll get swallowed into it, but so will Mars, our next nearest neighbour farther out into space. And then the sun will effectively shrink down into what we call a white dwarf, a stellar cinder, a leftovers of the sun, and then it will glow as almost like that kind of glowing stint cinder for billions of years to come. So it won't blow up because our sun isn't big enough to have a supernova, the catastrophic explosion that ends the lives of very big stars. We won't see that happen, but it will have blown up very large in the meantime before it shrinks back down to that stellar white dwarf cinder. So we will all go with it. The Earth's fate is not to blow up itself, unless we do that for it. It is to be swallowed by the sun in billions of years to come.
2: Oh, wow. Thank you so, so much for that question. We go to Kabelo in Pretoria. Hi, go ahead.
4: Good afternoon, Lebogile. The question that I would ask Dr. Chris is that, how come is it every time I sleep on my back facing upwards, it's guaranteed, not sometimes, all the time, I will get a nightmare? And I asked around, it's not only me. I know many people who have that problem. Every time I sleep on my back facing upwards, a nightmare follows.
2: What kind of a nightmare, Kabelo, if I may ask?
4: Anything scary, anything that describes a nightmare.
2: Oh, it's not the same nightmare.
4: No, no, anything scary. It can be a lion, a drowning, or anything bad.
2: Yeah?
3: Hi, Gabello. Well, a number of different researchers have looked at the question as to whether posture, our sleeping position, affects whether we dream or not, or what sorts of things we dream. There's not really good quality, compelling evidence to support that. But on the other hand, your experience is that it happens to you, and it could be a number of things. One of them is that you're attaching significance to a coincidence, and you're noticing when this happens and tending to remember it, so you're using it to confirm your own bias. That's one possibility. Another possibility is this is really happening. So why might it be happening? Well, when we sleep on our back, it's possible that you're getting into a position where, as we all get older, we're more prone to a condition called sleep apnea. And this is why we snore. And this is where the soft tissue at the back of the throat becomes floppier as we get older, especially if we also gain weight as we get older. And it can partially block the airway. And this is what a snore is. It's the tissue flapping around in turbulence, in the turbulence created by air rushing through a smaller hole. And that has the effect of making your sleep less restful. And you're more likely to arouse, wake up, clear your airway, and then go back to sleep. And this is why people, as they get older, also say they keep feeling like they want to nod off because they just don't get a restful night's sleep. When you wake up like that, you also are more likely to recall whatever you were dreaming about at that moment. Now, as we dream, we all dream all the time, all night. We go through phases of dreaming multiple times a night. We don't remember almost any of it because our brain is not in a state to form new memories when we're in sleep. But as we come out of sleep, we do tend to remember. And so if you are having at that moment a memory or a dream playing out, which because you're feeling a bit choked by sleep apnea, it's possible that that could provoke some bad dreams at that moment in time, which you're more likely to remember because you are waking up at that moment, because you are snoring or having an airway obstruction. So that is the possibility. And if you are finding your sleep quality appears to have dropped and you don't feel rested when you wake up in the morning, this could be why. And it might be worth a chat to a doctor to see if you could get some sleep tests and whether or not some kind of intervention might be needed, or perhaps some simple remedies to help you get a better night's sleep and therefore also avoid this problem.
2: Thank you so much, Gabello, for that question. We take a break. When we come back, we continue with Dr. Chris Smith.
5: 702.
6: The Naked Scientist.
2: 11 minutes to 3 o'clock, and we continue with Dr. Chris Smith, the Naked Scientist. 011-883-0702, the WhatsApp line, 072-702-1702. There's a question that says, I had a miscarriage a few months ago, had a DNC. After, I haven't had my period since. I'm going on 4 months now. No pain or other noticeable issues. I would like to conceive again as I'm above 35 years old and don't have much time. The gynae has given me Provera. That is from Ntombi. Ntombi, I'm not sure what your question is because there isn't really one doctor. Maybe you can comment on is it normal to be without a cycle after a DNC?
3: Well, there's a range of things going on here. One is, why did this need to happen? The other is the drugs that are being given and the intervention itself. Now, all those things, as well as stress, can affect periods. So the bottom line here is it's really important, if someone's managing this case, that you stick with their management, go back, and if you're worried about anything, ask them for some further clarification. But ask them the question, when would I reasonably expect, based on the management you've prescribed for me, my periods to return to normal? With a DNC, which is a dilation and curettage, basically what you do is you are scraping the lining of the womb, the uterus, and there's a range of reasons why that may be done. In the aftermath of that, things should go back to normal. There's no reason why they shouldn't have a period, this person. So you should be asking the person who's caring for you to give that clarification and then ask them when all things, based on the management I've received, go back to normal.
2: Thank you so, so much for that question. Okay, this one, I see that it's been shared again, and I don't know how you're going to respond to this one from Anonymous, but let me go ahead. Dr. Chris, what makes people who we knew as being gay, all of a sudden decide that they are not, or vice versa? Does it have anything to do with a mental disorder?
3: Well, people can change their minds. They're allowed to do that. And we often regard the way we tend to behave in terms of our sexuality as more of a spectrum rather than a binary thing. It's not a black and white thing. If you ask the vast majority of the population, you find a range of different opinions. Some people will say, I'm exclusively straight. Some people will say, I'm exclusively gay. Some people will say, well, I'm sort of halfway between those two things. Others, different degrees. And some people who will say they thought they were 100% straight might meet somebody one day that they think they actually really quite fancy them. So I think really it's not as simple as saying you're all or nothing, one or the other. I think that really people change in terms of their mood. They change in terms of their behaviour. They also change in what they feel comfortable disclosing to other people. And they might find that in one circumstance they'll say one thing and in another they may say another. And people are entitled to change their minds. And there are people who... they, for all intents and purposes, are sort of latently gay. They will say, well, no, I'm straight, I'm never having a gay relationship. And then as they get older and more comfortable and they understand themselves a bit better, they say, well, you know what, actually, I've always thought this a little bit, but I just didn't want to talk about it. And times allow me to do that now compared to the place I was back then. So I think a range of different possibilities there.
2: I would say, Doctor... the real other question, just to add on, is what of the people that are obsessed with other people's sexuality?
3: Well, other people's sexuality is none of my business, your business, or their business. It's what that person thinks and feels and wants to do. And if that person wants to do something with somebody and it's not bothering me and it's not against the law, then I have no problem with that. And that's up to them and for them to feel comfortable. Because at the end of the day, you're only on the planet once and you've got to do what makes you happy. And you shouldn't live a life that other people prescribe for you, and other people shouldn't condemn other people for what they're doing. If they're doing something that is making them happy and is within the prescribed practices of the law, then that's up to them, and it's not my business. That's what I would say.
2: All right. Thank you so much. Lucy in Joburg, go ahead.
5: Yes, good afternoon, Dr. Smith. I'm planning to find out what the symptoms of a low iron count. And if you have an iron test, and they tell you your up is low, should you not have an infusion? And what elements should you look for if your iron is low? Are there different elements of the actual iron that they're looking for?
2: Thank you so much, Lucy.
3: Iron is a critical element for making hemoglobin. This is the red stuff that's in all of our small red blood cells that carries oxygen around the body. And if you don't have enough iron, because it's an absolute requirement to make a hemoglobin molecule, because at the center of each hemoglobin molecule sits an atom of iron, you don't make enough hemoglobin. So your red cells don't have enough hemoglobin, and they also lurk in the bone marrow for much longer than they should. So they get smaller and smaller because they keep on dividing. So you get what's called a hypochromic, too low colour, microcytic, too smaller cells, anemia. So when a person is diagnosed with anemia, they'll take a sample of the blood and look at it, or a machine will look at it more increasingly these days, and if they see that it's low levels of hemoglobin and the cells are very small, this points towards a deficiency in iron. There are then other markers that we can look for in the blood that tells us, yes, this person is definitely iron deficient. And then there are two things we need to do. Number one, make the person's iron count better, which we can do by supplementing them with iron. And if their cause of their low iron, which is the other thing we need to do, investigate the cause. If the cause is that they're not eating enough iron, because some diets are naturally very low in iron, then we adjust the diet so that person gets enough iron coming in so they do have enough iron available to make enough blood, and then their problem takes care of itself. If you can't account for the low iron on the basis of what a person is eating, then the iron must be going somewhere. Either the cells are getting destroyed too soon, or the iron is being lost from the body. Where is it going? Well, in women, it might be because they're having very heavy periods, so we always investigate for that, because some women suffer in silence, or they don't think their periods are particularly heavy, but they're losing a lot of iron because they're losing blood with their menstrual cycle, and they're they're not making up enough with their diet. So as a result, they get more and more anemic, and that makes them very, very tired. If that's not the cause, well, the blood must be coming from somewhere else. So then we go looking in other places. A common place would be the large bowel, for example. Has a person got some kind of bowel problem that means they're chronically bleeding a little bit? They may not be noticing it, but sometimes they might. And one of the first patients I ever treated when I was first a doctor was a strapping man. He was massive, great guy. Came into the casualty department and he was very, very pale. And he said, I'm so tired all the time. And he said, I can hardly climb the stairs and I'm out of breath and that kind of thing. And he said, I'm putting my children to bed and just putting them through the bath is exhausting me. He's a man in his late 30s, early 40s. And some careful questioning disclosed he actually had really bad hemorrhoids and was bleeding profusely every time he went to the toilet. And as a result, his hemoglobin was one of the lowest I've ever seen in my medical career. And we admitted him and gave him some blood transfusions, and he was very much better. But then we made sure we fixed his hemorrhoid problem by calling the surgical team, who came and had a look, sorted this out for him, and then he was absolutely fine. So there's a range of different reasons, and we don't just treat the problem, we make sure we find out why the problem exists as well and go after that to fix that, because if you ignore that, you could do so at your peril.
2: Thank you so much.

0: If so, how is that even possible? That is your homework for next week.
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0: Dr. Christmas.
2: You can't call in,
3: but you will recall the best moments.
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3: Let's walk the talk.
4: Well, a very interesting study being done down at the University of Cape Town's Liberty Institute of Strategic Marketing. And it is titled The Celebrations Economy 2026. We as South Africans spend a lot of money on events, occasions, weddings, all sorts of things. The number that they've come up with is 500 billion rand a year. It's a lot of money indeed. It's good for the economy. It certainly helps event organizers, caterers, people who sell food and drinks of various kinds, dressmakers and suit makers, I'm sure, are pretty pleased that all of this is going on. But the implications for individuals who may spend beyond their means are also considered in the report. And some of their conclusions are sobering, to say the least. Let's welcome then Paul Egan, who's managing consultant at the UCT Liberty Institute of Strategic Marketing. Paul Egan, welcome and thanks very much for your time. Just in the information you've shared with us, excerpts from the study, I thought this was very poignant from one of the respondents who said, I think overseas people don't realize the importance of celebrations to us. It's a chance to escape our harsh realities. I've lived all over the world and there are few people that celebrate like we do. If there are cautionary tales about people getting into debt, is it your impression that people are probably going to spend this money anyway? Good afternoon to you.
5: Good afternoon, John. Thank you so much. South Africa, I would say, is a multi-party state.
4: Yes.
5: Despite all the challenges, you know,
4: yes,
5: the high cost of living, electricity, unemployment, a flatlining economy, the vast majority of the South Africans we surveyed said celebrations were important and they were going to continue to celebrate. And celebrations, you know, it covers quite a wide area. You mentioned weddings. I mean, there's also birthdays and micro celebrations. And the fact that the types of things that people are celebrating is also changing.
4: Yes.
5: But as you say, some people are overspending in terms of what they budgeted for. And half our sample, those 50% of people said they overspent on their last celebration.
4: Yeah, I mean, you talk about a change in what we're celebrating. What are the shifts?
5: Well, I think one of the biggest shifts is social media. Mm-hmm. So people are getting ideas, inspiration. Essentially, celebrations now, many of them, you know, you need to have that Instagrammable moment, that perfect picture. You're also seeing new celebrations coming into play. So Galentine's Day, we're seeing Halloween, Christmas in July. All those are outside influences which weren't around previously.
4: Yeah, that's very interesting. I mean, let's look at the economic benefits of this because they're substantial. Is this creating new industries or is it taking older industries, caterers, for example, and either boosting the kind of margins that they have or forcing them to reinvent themselves?
5: Absolutely. It's shifting all the time. We're seeing new types of industries popping up. So, for example, there's companies which will organize a proposal for you, a wedding proposal.
4: A wedding proposal.
5: A wedding you can spend 30, 40,000 rand on a wedding proposal if you want these days. I think the other thing to say besides the economics is there's this concept of social health. So
4: yes,
5: we have our physical health, we have our mental health, but our social health is also important to just physical health, but also longevity. And, you know, we draw that from various studies in academia and also from the Harvard longevity study. But what social health needs is you require quality relationships.
4: Mm-hmm.
5: And how do you build those quality relationships? It's through celebrations. And also celebrations are one of those few moments where those social hierarchies fall away. So the judge and the cleaner are suddenly as equals for the few hours that celebration takes place.
4: Yeah, I mean, it's a very interesting thing. By the way, I'm assuming if you you know, you pay someone 35,000 rand to organize your proposal. You do actually need to bring the potential bride or groom. That is not included in the price. Don't worry, you don't.

0: need to answer that. I mean, what's the sweet spot here? Because I get what you're saying, that celebrations do bring people together, but I would have thought that sometimes the personal connection can get lost in the performative, and you get so caught up with how this is going to look that you might end up forgetting how you feel.
1: Absolutely, and that came out in the study as well. So people feeling that they were, you know, they were going to celebrations and people were no longer in the moment. They were more interested in the photos and the pictures and the setups, which also means that celebrations don't just happen for those few hours. They have a long tail, so they live on in social media and actually have a much bigger audience sometimes. I think what's also important to bear in mind is that with celebrations, there's a lot of pressures that come into play. So there's social media, as I mentioned,
0: right.
1: But there's cultural pressures, there's parental pressures, family pressures. So when people come to make decisions around finances and celebrations, the lens becomes different. It's almost like an emotional return on investment. Mm, so they want to have the memories, and you'd rather overspend and make sure that, you know, you hit the spot in terms of the memory and the experience people had, rather than underspend and people go away, well, disappointed.
0: Yeah, no, it's a fascinating study, and thank you. There's much more we can talk about, but we'll leave it there. With Paul Egan, who is managing consultant at the UCC Liberty Institute of Strategic Marketing. I mean, give us your thoughts, celebrations that you're planning or celebrations you've already had. It might be, you know, one of those singular moments like a wedding. It may be something that is, you know, has the potential to recur. I'm thinking graduation, and you've got more than one family member who's on track to come through university with a degree. Do you feel under pressure from social media to spend more? Have you spent a lot and felt it was worth every cent? Or do you perhaps have some regrets? And did you perhaps, you know, not so much overspend on money, but overspend on the attention to detail and find that you actually forgot to enjoy yourself? I've mentioned this before in the build up to my wedding, which is a number of years ago. Our watchword became, it doesn't all have to be perfect to be perfect. And yeah, trying to avoid getting stuck on the small details and the disappointments when the tulips were perhaps the wrong shade of the particular color that had been chosen for the flowers. Yeah, that kind of thing. But your thoughts, your feedback, it's an interesting study. Check it out online.
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4: Interministerial briefing yesterday. It was announced that Home Affairs plans to roll out a digital registration and appointment system effective from the 10th of November. Will this help in any way, Dale?
5: By the way, there are over 4.5 million South Africans that are not documented. South African citizens themselves. What we have is we have a problem of a system that has not been functioning well for anybody that has been seeking documentation. So, yes, anything that is an online system is going to become more efficient. We had been saying this for 10 years.
4: Dr. Dale McKinley.
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6: What is living rent-free in my mind? The Minister of Home Affairs did not know. An admission he made when he was speaking to Clement Mangatela on Friday last week. Did not know that the Department of Home Affairs was directed to start a process. Did not know that the directive was being implemented in the way that it was being implemented by the Department of Home Affairs. He didn't know. I don't know whether that's a sign of incompetence. In other words, whether the minister is himself not in touch with what is going on.
3: Aubrey Masango.
2: 8 to midnight on 702.
3: 702.
2: 7:02 afternoons
3: with Relebogile Mabotja, 1 to 3 p.m.
7: Why does a portion of rental and electricity need to be calculated? And you also will get people who will say, well, because I don't trust her, I will buy the diapers myself, or I will buy the formula myself.
8: And that's exactly why I've created Udukita Child Maintenance.
7: Yes.
8: A lot of people don't understand how we get to the numbers.
7: Yes.
8: But this is settled law. It's not up for debate. It's not a discussion. It's not a, well, if I feel like paying something towards a rent, I can. No, babes.
7: there is a way of doing the calculation. It's on the form. And that is how it is. Leslie Blake, founder of Blake Attorneys.
2: 702 Afternoons.
3: With Relebogile Maboja.
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1: With a wrap of your Eyewitness News, I'm Sibs Matiela. The South African Police Service has classified Shadrach Sibiya's resignation as a dishonourable discharge. The suspended top cop tendered his resignation yesterday during his internal disciplinary hearing for corruption and misconduct allegations. But given that he resigned while undergoing a disciplinary process, his departure falls under a dishonourable discharge. The process was meant to hear several allegations against Sibiya, including claims that link him to alleged criminal figures. Meanwhile, Sibiya's bail hearing in his rape case continues in court today as he remains behind bars at Hosimamburu Prison. The Electoral Commission says the ANC knew the rules for the electronic submission of candidates list to contest elections. It says the party simply ran out of time to do so for six municipalities it wants to contest in next month's local government polls. The IEC is opposing a case in the Constitutional Court in which the ANC seeks to have 181 candidates added to the ballot. The ANC told the court all affected candidate details were already uploaded to the system by the deadline, indicating its intent to contest. But the IEC says the ANC can't compare the electronic and physical submission of candidate lists because each has its own requirements to comply with. The Commission said that in the interest of fairness to all parties, it cannot make ad hoc decisions on the submission deadlines. Judgment in the case has been reserved. A self-proclaimed pastor is facing human trafficking charges for allegedly luring a woman to a riverside ritual in order to kill her for insurance fraud. 36-year-old Caiaphas Mokoena and his wives Tsako Makubela and Amanda Mguni, aged 25 and 32, appeared at the Attridgeville Magistrates Court yesterday. In August, they allegedly secured multiple funeral policies on the woman's name, claiming she was a relative. Last week, Mokoena and Makubela allegedly called her to the Hennops River for a ceremony. She was allegedly raped and her four-month-old baby strangled and buried in a shallow grave. National Prosecuting Authority spokesperson Lumka Maanjana.
2: Collectively, they are facing a charge of conspiracy to commit murder and fraud. However, accused number one and the pastor are then facing additional charges of premeditated murder, kidnapping, human trafficking, robbery with aggravating circumstances, and two counts of kidnapping.
1: Their case was postponed to Friday as they seek legal aid. Meanwhile, two of three men accused of handling and selling a smartwatch belonging to slain runner Elizabeth Tsonzo Moselagomo were granted 10,000 rand bail each. The state opposed bail for the third accused, a Nigerian national whose immigration status is still to be verified by the Home Affairs Department. The three face charges related to the alleged theft of Moselagomo's smartwatch and selling it. The runner's body was found along the R21 in September after she was reported missing following an afternoon run in Kempton Park. The matter has been postponed to October 19th. Five men accused of manufacturing and dealing in illegal drugs at a suspected 100 million rand laboratory in Hekpoort near Krugersdorp have been remanded in custody. They appeared in the Krugersdorp Magistrates Court briefly yesterday, where their case was postponed to next Wednesday for a formal bail application and verification of their residential addresses. The five were arrested last week after the Hawks and other police units uncovered the suspected drug laboratory on a farm. Police also discovered large quantities of mandrax and ecstasy tablets on the premises. And messages of support are pouring in for the class of 2026 as thousands of matriculants prepare to begin their final examinations today. Nearly a million candidates will sit for their exams this year, starting with the Computer Applications Technology Practical Paper. The examinations will conclude on the 25th of November. The DA in the Western Cape has wished learners strength and success, urging them to remain focused. DA Provincial Spokesperson on Education, Peter Johnson.
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1: A fine Tuesday in Gauteng today. Johannesburg has dropped to an overnight low of 12 degrees, but will peak at 30. Pretoria, 15 and 32, and Vereeniging, 13 and 30 degrees. Cape Town will be partly cloudy today with isolated showers and rain. Expect a low of 14 and a high of 21 degrees. 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
7: 5 minutes now, it is past 4 o'clock. Let me also add to the chorus of well wishes to the class of 2026 as the National Senior Certificate Examinations commence today at 9 o'clock. They will be writing computer applications, Tech 1, that's paper 1, which is a practical. It's a 3-hour examination. This afternoon, those studying Hindi, Urdu, German, all Hebrew and other languages will be writing the paper 1 as well, which is set down for 2 hours. We'll be speaking to provincial education departments in the Western Cape. We'll speak to the provincial MEC for education, that's Yako Lont, as well as to Nadine Potem. Nadine is the chief director for examinations and assessment in the Gauteng Department of Education. Just getting a sense of what their level of readiness, I suppose, their state of readiness for the exams, and we'll get some numbers. How many learners are sitting down for the examinations? How many examination centers are going to be used for this year's end of year exams? The first big paper, and I say big because the majority of people will then be participating, is the language paper, the English paper on Thursday. They're writing English paper 3, which for the life of me, I can't remember what it is. Is that the creative writing? Paper 3 is a creative writing one, right? The other is literature, and then the other is grammar. And I never know which one is which. I think paper 1 is grammar. Paper 2 is literature, and then paper 3 is creative writing. Well, creative writing for English. This is English home language, English first additional language, and English second additional language. All English papers being written on Thursday. And then those who are studying economics will be getting their chance on Friday to write an examination as well. It is spread over numerous weeks, with obviously Tuesday, the 3rd of November, Wednesday, the 4th of November, and Thursday, the 5th of November, being non-examination days because of the upcoming local government elections. And the last paper will be written on Thursday, the 26th of November, which will be CAT Paper 1 Rewrite, which is practical. I have no clue what that is. I have absolutely, is it computer studies? So we're starting with computers and we're ending with computers, as well. We always had the accounting paper at the end. Like my last paper always used to be the accounting paper, which used to frustrate the living daylights out of me. But I see that on the 19th and on the 20th, they've got the English paper 2 and the Afrikaans paper 2. So the majority of people will then finish on that 19th or the 20th of November. The last week of exams will see agricultural technology, music, marine sciences, as well as the computer papers that Condi tells me CAT paper 1 is all about. So it looks like the bulk of the matric class of 26 will be writing until at least the 20th of November. And they only start taking a break after that.
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4: At Africa Milani.
7: Also coming up on the show today, we'll be speaking to Liesl van der Westhuizen at about 20 minutes to 5. She'll be talking to us about the Rosebank Mall Pink Run for 2026. And guess what? We've got some giveaways. This is the sound effect that you are going to have to listen out for. And the minute you hear that sound effect, you need to overwhelm Rowan with calls, right? We have 5 giveaways to offer you this morning between now and 6 o'clock. It will be spread out throughout the show. The minute you hear this sound effect, all you have to do is give me a call on 021-446-0567 or 11-883-0702. And the third person, actually, I'll give a different number every time. So for the first one, it will be the third person who Rowan answers. So this is what is Rowan going to do. Good morning, you are the first caller. Sadly, not winning a prize. Good morning, you are the second caller. Sadly, not winning a prize. Good morning, you are the third caller. Congratulations. You've won yourself a set of tickets to enter the Rosebank Mall Pink Run, which is happening at the end of October or something. Rowan is looking at me and going, why am I making him do all this work? This is how we used to do it back in the day, Rowan. None of this enter now using your WhatsApp details and credentials. No. Obviously, you have to be able to get yourself to the run in Rosebank in Gauteng. So I suppose this is open to listeners listening to us from Johannesburg, unless you are planning to be in Johannesburg in the coming weeks and will be able to participate in that annual run, which is taking place on the 24th of October. The aim of the run is to raise 100,000 rand for I Love Boobies and to support free breast health screening services. And it is a 5-kilometer community event which can turn breast cancer awareness into meaningful action. So if you want to be one of those participating in that run on the 24th of October, you have to be in Gauteng. You listen out for the sound effect and then you call me and I'll literally spread that out throughout the morning. Yeah. Liesl van der Westhuizen is joining us in just under half an hour from now. And then we'll go traveling with Roxanne Green today. Roxanne is the director of Active Escapes South Africa, asking, could a fitcation be your next getaway? And then focusing obviously on the two provincial governments and their readiness for the national senior certificates for the class of 2026. And then we'll finish off with a conversation with the managing director for the Board of Health Funders or of Healthcare Funders, Dr. Katlego Motudi. Some concerns that the inflation and the, I suppose, cost that we're paying for medical aids and the rise in the cost is resulting in many of us either opting for lower tiers of medical aid cover or some people unfortunately giving it up because they just cannot afford it. We'll be speaking to the Board of Healthcare Funders, the Managing Director, Dr. Katlego Motudi, about that in about 10 minutes to 6.
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7: We welcome your calls throughout the show, of course, on 021-446-0567 or 11-883-0702. Your WhatsApp messages and your voice notes to 072-702-1702, 072-567-1567. I have two questions. First of which, did I miss a notice or do we no longer have a 21 days grace period for you to replace your license disc, your car license disc? So if your car license disc ends on the 30th of September, in my head, I thought I had until the 21st of October to replace it. The irony of all of this is that the replacement license disc has been sitting in my glove compartment in the car. And I just hadn't taken out a pair of scissors to cut it out and then to replace it. And this past weekend, I was returning to my car, which was parked safely in town, but in a public parking area. And I had a ticket, a 500 rand ticket, which I know I'll be able to reduce because if I go to the municipal court and say I actually did have a renewed license disc, I just had not displayed it because that's a fine, right? That I failed to display a valid license disc. But in my world, I thought, oh, is that something of the past now? Does that not happen anymore? Where you have 21 days grace period in order to replace your license disc. If, like me, you've been thinking you do, I would suggest you get your license disc forthwith and display it. Otherwise, you'll end up sitting with a fine. I, in all fairness, I've never understood that rule in the first place. If my license disc ends on the 30th of September, I should surely have until midnight the 30th of September to replace it. come the 1st of October, literally 1 minute past midnight, 1st of October, I should then be liable for a fine, as I've been issued with a fine. But for some reason, I don't know why, and I don't know when the rule changed, but there was always a grace period of 21 days that I've held onto as a belief, and therefore having it chilling in my glove compartment has not been an issue, because I thought, oh, I've got until the 21st before I change it. I think I actually have set myself a reminder for the 21st of this month in order for me to change it. So if you any wiser than I am, please do give me a call, do send me a voice note or a text message and tell me what the rules are when it comes to replacing your license disc. Errol, you've called in from Blue Dance. You have knowledge of this, I imagine. Good morning.
5: Good morning, Africa. Yes, you still have the 21 days. But I don't know why they gave you a ticket if your thing is still within that 21 days, but failing to display a disc is R500 fine.
7: But I mean, today is the 13th of October, so Saturday would have been the 9th of October, whatever the date might have been. That's well within the 21 days of grace period that I have. So, and if you are a traffic law enforcement officer, hopefully you would know this, right?
5: That is true. But obviously they didn't. But Africa, that's not why I called in. I just thought I'd tell you about that. You know, it's again matric season. And everyone is going on about the STEM subjects, you know, maths and accountancy and economics and physics and things like that. But they always seem to neglect the technical subjects, like technical maths, electrical technology, mechanical technology and things like that. And it is time that our country and our educationists wake up, because everything in this country seems to center around academia and very little interest is paid to vocational and technical education. I'm probably talking about this for years now, but it is time that our Minister of Education also brings this to the fore, because there's many parents out there whose children are in primary schools that do not know about this, because they are being bombarded by academia all the time. So they don't actually apply to schools that offer technical education. And with the result then that when they apply to a normal academic school and their child displays a tendency towards technical subjects, it's very difficult then to get into a technical school, because for some reason or other, the academics thought it well to start technical education only in grade 10.
7: Mm.
5: When I was in the technical field teaching technical subjects, it started in standard 6, which is today, what is it, grade 8, where the learners had a full 5 years at high school doing technical subjects. And when they completed matric, they were immediately employable. Where today's matriculants that do academia, they are basically not immediately employable. And that is the difference, you see. And many, many people out there, and even many listeners listening this morning, they think that technical and vocational education is inferior to academia. And it's not the case.
7: We should note, Errol, that learners are able to take up technical mathematics, technical science, engineering, graphics and design, and those kind of subjects. So they are available on the curriculum. But what you're calling for is that we need to improve their profile and make them an attractive option for people who are so inclined, right? Because whenever we think of technical subjects, we always think of TVET colleges. That means leaving the, as you call it, normal formal schooling system and then shifting our children to a TVET college from grade 10, as you say, in order to expose them to the technical subjects.
5: That is correct. But what I'm also saying, Africa, is bring back the technical subjects in grade 8. In the GET phases. Why must they start only in grade 10? When in the past they were very successful when they started in grade 8 or standard 6.
7: And should these subjects be available at all high schools, or should we do what we've done in the past where there are technical high schools that specialize in the technical subjects that people can apply to?
5: That is correct. That is what I'm saying. And I've always put forward a suggestion to the education department here in the Western Cape that for every 3 high schools you build, new schools, one has to be a technical school. Because there's very few technical schools going around at the moment. The learners have to travel kilometers to get to a technical school from where they live. Some are lucky they live nearby. But there are so few technical schools compared to academic schools that it's basically unfair. It is unfair on the learners.
7: I certainly hear that, Errol. I really do. But there's also a resources challenge, right? Because often technical training requires machinery, obviously teachers who have the expertise and all of that and all of that. And if we are struggling to offer basic grade 1 to grade 3 workbook, as we have read in the news, imagine the challenge then of rolling out the ability to have more technical subjects taught to more learners in schools. I'm not saying we shouldn't do it. We should certainly aspire to it. But it might be a case that in an urban center like Cape Town, you have 4 or 5, strategically located schools, if you like, where people then can have access. So, like between Khayelitsha and Mitchell's Plain, they could share technical high school because of the population that they have between those two communities, for example. You have something in the south, something in the north, something in the west, and so forth and so on when it comes to options. But Errol, you've made your case for a stronger focus on technical subjects and have them introduced from grade 8 as opposed to grade 10. Thank you very much for your call. Lindy, where you've called in from Deep Kloof, you want to share a message with the matric class of 2026. Good morning.
8: Indeed, my dear. I have been sleepless since 1 o'clock worrying about those children who are going to pen and the paper and sit in with an invigilator in front of them. However, I just want to wish the class of 2026 all the best and let them not panic. And I also implore the parents and caregivers to make sure that these children are stress-free. We've got enough stress out there, but let's at least be able to ululate at the end of the year and let them walk into 2027 with some light in their hands. And to echo what Errol has just been saying, Africa, I am a pensioner. I'm a golden oldie today. My brother who did a bench, the bench is right next to me. He would have been 64 years. He would have been 62 years old today. It's still standing strong. And I walked out of school. I can sew. I can replace the button. I can zip, So technical qualifications are a must. Because today, when you look at these little idle children, that is why they go and do the technical on inhaling, what do you call this, the fire extinguishers or doing drugs, because they are a bit idle. But however, I wish Errol's sentiments could be taken very, very seriously, because I bake, I cook, I do everything. I was taught at school. That's my take for today, Africa.
7: Lindiwe, thank you very much. Lindiwe, calling us there from Deep Kloof. More of your calls on 021-446-0567 or 11-883-0702. On the WhatsApp line, a listener saying, hi, Africa. The 21 days is only applicable for non-penalty, but your expiry remains as per what's on the disc. No grace period for non-display of a valid disc. Always check the date and put as per what's on the disc, says a listener who's authored that WhatsApp line.
9: 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Let's walk the talk.
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7: And then my second question today is, how well do you get on with your ex? And I ask this because certainly my first Spider-Man, that's Tobey Maguire, has proven to be the most magnanimous of gentlemen. He was not only invited to his ex's wedding, that's Jennifer Meyer, I'm trying to remember whether they had been married or not before, but they certainly ex-lovers. Not only was he a guest, he actually was the person officiating the ceremony. So he stood in front of those gathered to witness the love and the marriage between Jennifer Meyer and I have no clue what her new husband's name is now, and the new husband, and was standing in front of the bridal couple and was a person officiating the wedding. And he's the ex to the bride. I'm sorry, that is absolutely generous, isn't it? It goes beyond the call of duty. I've been invited to a wedding of an ex of mine, and I happily accepted the invitation, and I will be attending the wedding, but I'll be attending the wedding as a guest who's going to be sitting at table number 14 or whatever the table number they're going to plonk me at. And obviously, we have a number of mutual friends, and those friends want to celebrate with this person's new chapter in life, and I'm happy to be there as well. But if I had been asked to play any official role in the wedding, I would have gone, thank you, but no thanks. It just feels odd, doesn't it? Now, it's one thing if you're all childhood lovers and you were all being cute and exchanging Valentine's Day messages with one another. It's quite another if you had shacked up and possibly even married before. How well do you get on with your ex? And however well you get on with your ex, would you invite them to be the person officiating your wedding? I'd love your thoughts on 021-446-0567 or 011-883-0702.
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7: 27 minutes now, it is past 4 o'clock. The weather service warning of severe thunderstorms accompanied by heavy downpours, damaging winds, hail and lightning over the southern parts of KwaZulu-Natal as well as the extreme northeastern parts of the Eastern Cape. They've issued a yellow level 2 warning for those severe thunderstorms in the Eastern Cape. There's an advisory of a heat wave with persistently high temperatures expected in places over the northwestern parts of KwaZulu-Natal. Otherwise, your weather in Gauteng today, fine and warm, but hot in the north. Pretoria, your temperatures 15 and 32. Johannesburg, 12 and 30. Vereeniging, 13 and 30. And if you come to the Western Cape, it will be partly cloudy and cool to warm with isolated showers and rain over the southwestern parts of the province this morning. Isolated showers and thunder showers expected over the northeastern parts in the afternoon. The wind will be light to moderate southwest to southerly. Temperatures in Cape Town today, 14 and 21. Fredendale, 14 and 25. Riversdale, 14 and 23. George will be 13 and 19. Worcester, 12 and 26. Beaufort West, 15 and 25. And Oudtshoorn, 14 and 25. In KwaZulu-Natal, there'll be fog patches this morning over the interior. Otherwise, partly cloudy and hot to very hot, but warm in places in the south. Isolated to scattered showers and thunder showers expected, except in the northeast. The wind will be moderate to fresh northerly to northeasterly north of Durban, otherwise moderate to fresh southwesterly to southerly. Temperatures in Durban today, 22 and 27, Richards Bay, 20 and 28, Pietermaritzburg, 18 and 29, Ladysmith, 18 and 36.
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7: Before we chat to producer Rowan, let's take a call from you, Lucky, in Kempton Park. You've got some advice to parents whose kids are sitting for matric this year. Good morning.
10: Good morning, sir. Morning. I was talking to the producer. I was telling that my daughter wrote matric last year. Fortunately, she passed. I'm happy. Thank you. But there is a mistake that me and her did. On the day when she was writing mathematics, pure maths, she forgot her calculator.
7: Oh, my word.
10: Yeah. So I want to suggest to the parents that they must develop a checklist from the first day of the exams, as in today. They must develop a checklist to check it before they leave home. Do you have this? Do you have this required for the subject that is he or she is writing? It will come in handy. It will avoid some panicking and the likes. Yeah.
7: What did she do, Lucky? I imagine she got to her examination center, which would have been her school hall, I imagine, sat down and realized, oh my word, I forgot my calculator. What did she send a panicked message to you and you had to reroute your day and go deliver the calculator or something?
10: Yeah. When I was on my way back to school to go issue her, to go hunt the calculator at home, then fortunately one useful teacher, I will always be grateful, I'll always cherish her. One good teacher, let me just pronounce her name, Mrs. Joshua. Thank you for the help that you gave to my child. That mathematics, I think it opened doors for her.
7: Nice.
10: Big time. Yeah.
7: Very nice.
10: That's how she was assisted. I would love to suggest this to the parent to develop a checklist. It will come in handy.
7: Very good advice, Lucky, and I'm so happy that your daughter is doing well. Thank you very much, Lucky, in Kempton Park. Have a checklist, everyone, and check it every morning. Every morning, that everything that your child might need for the exam on that day is packed in the bag.
6: Because some journeys are better taken together.
9: Let's walk the talk. 702.
7: 29 minutes now. It is 2:04. Producer Owen joining us in studio to tell us what's waking you up in Gauteng and in the Cape. Do you have memories of your first day of matric exams?
11: Yes, Africa. Good morning. I do. And you know what the worst thing was for me is when, like, you finish the paper and you congregate outside the school hall and everyone's going through the exam paper and you realize, yo, I didn't answer that question the way they did.
7: Why did you do that?
11: Trauma bonding, truly.
7: Because, I mean, all I did would laugh afterwards and go, that was a lovely paper. That was like, I always enjoyed accounting. So accounting for me was a pleasant sort of exercise. I enjoyed languages. So therefore, that was also quite nice. Mathematics was tricky. I mean, I passed it and I passed it decently, but it was not an easy subject, particularly when you were doing it on higher grade. But I never, ever hung out with kids afterwards, particularly the cleverer ones.
11: You were one of the clever ones.
7: No, far from it. Because exactly that, because you realize, I misunderstood that question, or my memory of that chapter in the textbook had decided to go. No, my focus was always the minute I handed over because once you hand over the paper, there's nothing you can do about
11: True.
7: It. Literally, it's now up to the markers. And you pray that you remembered it well. Start preparing for the next one.
11: Yeah. Good advice.
7: That was always my focus. Like from there, I'm going, okay, cool. I've got a couple of days before I write the next paper. What do I need to do between then and however many days later, including resting, by the way, because we need a rest. So we're lucky, and I was particularly lucky because my high school is obviously on the edge of the ocean. Ooh. And so therefore I could go for a walk for at least an hour or so before I have to get on a public transport to go back home.
11: Did you prefer the morning papers or the afternoon ones?
7: Much preferred the morning papers.
11: Okay.
7: Much preferred. I know you sort of fool yourself into thinking you've got additional hours to just cram in that last bit of knowledge, but it is, for me, it was easier to write from 9 until 12 than to write from 2 until 5. It was torture. Because remember, unless you did a lot of extracurricular activity, the chances are you were going home at 3:00 in the afternoon. So the idea that you're still on campus at 5 o'clock was just
11: deflating.
7: Not nice. Not nice at all. Anyway, good luck to the matric class of 2026. Let's start in Gauteng. What's waking us up this morning?
11: Well, Africa, residents of Alexandra have handed a 22-point memorandum to local police, raising concerns about crime and the handling of cases. According to the reports, the document highlights allegations of lost dockets, cases not being opened, mishandled GBV cases, drug activity and frequent gunshots at night. The community is calling for a written response within 7 days and a crime prevention plan within 14.
7: They're hopeful, aren't they? There could be a written response within 7 days that says we acknowledge your list, but there's no way they're going to come up with a crime prevention plan within 2 weeks, I do not think. Bongani Biyongo on 702 Breakfast, who's he talking to?
11: Well, he will welcome Transport Minister Barbara Creasy to the show. They will chat about the proposed changes to the traffic regulations, the Road Accident Fund's financial challenges, and the efforts to get our port operations back on track.
7: What's happening in the Cape?
11: Well, police have arrested a 32-year-old man in connection with that Lwandle Chisanyama mass shooting, which claimed 11 lives. The suspect appeared in the Strand Magistrates Court yesterday, where he faces 14 murder charges, including a separate triple murder. He also faces 12 attempted murder charges, and the case has been postponed to the 20th of November for further investigations.
7: And of course, it will have to transfer to the High Court, because the Magistrates Court doesn't sit for murder charges. It's a section, whatever type of charge. So therefore, at some point, it's going to have to, I think at least anyway, move to the High Court, I imagine. Lester Kivit, who's he talking to this morning?
11: Well, he will welcome independent crime and policing consultant to the show, Dr. Johan Berger, and they will chat about the deployment of the SANDF to KZN.
7: All right, thank you very much. Prikisaro, we're now back to taking your calls on 021-446-0567 or 11883-0702. 21 days grace period for a license desk expiry date, seemingly not. I got a fine from the Metro Cops here in Cape Town. I will go to a municipal court and obviously try and reduce it, because if I can prove that I had purchased the renewed license disc and just failed to display it, I think they usually cut the fee by like half or something like that. So I'll end up paying 250, which I will, because I did fail to display it even though I had it in my glove compartment. But for some reason, I thought one still had 21 days of grace period. But as one listener suggests, it's 21 days if you have not been fined. But if you've been found and you were late, then that is it. You're going to have to pay the fine. And then secondly, Tobey Maguire, Spider-Man, first Spider-Man. Remember, it's now Tom Holland. Before him was Andrew Garfield. Before him was Tobey Maguire. He was the wedding officiate at the ceremony of his ex, Jennifer Mayer. Mayer was marrying her billionaire partner, Jeff Ogunlesi, at the Four Seasons Resort in Hawaii. And it was a star-studded affair, actually, because Lauren Sanchez was there, Leonardo DiCaprio was there, Courtney Cox was there, all going there to witness Jennifer Mayer saying, "I do," to now her husband, Jeff Ogunlesi, standing in front of them, being the person who asked, "Do you take this man to be your lawfully wedded husband?" was the ex to Jennifer Mayer, Tobey Maguire. Is that taking it a step too far? I mean, don't get me wrong, well done to them. I'm glad that they have that kind of a relationship. However, would you, if you were asked by your ex if you would officiate the wedding, would you offer such a service? Rowan saying no. Conley is saying no. I imagine Tobela is going to say no as well. Hey, would you? 021-446-0567 or 11883-0702.
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2: So reading a little bit more about the story, Tobey Maguire married Jennifer Meyer in 2007. They separated in 2016 with a divorce being finalized this year. Wow. They have two children, Ruby Sweetheart Maguire, who's 19, and Otis Tobias Maguire, who's 17, who were both at the wedding, as well as Jennifer Meyer and Ogun Lessie's newborn daughter. So it was a very happy family affair in many ways, this wedding that was officiated by Tobey Maguire, who is the ex to Jennifer Meyer. Congratulations to Jennifer and Jeff, and certainly wish them a very long life.
1: Welcome to your new day.
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2: 19 minutes now, it is 2:05. The Rosebank Mall Pink Run 2026 taking place on the 24th of October. It will be a Saturday. They're aiming to attract 3,500 participants and hopefully raise more than 100,000 rand for breast health organization I Love Boobies. And here to tell us more about it is Liesl van der Westhuizen. Hello, Liesl.
3: Hi, Africa. I think this is much more than just running a 5K. It's about getting families moving, starting that important conversation about breast health and making a difference in communities that can't access screenings. And we know, we've spoken about I Love Boobies so often. October is the Imagine Challenge, where you can take on any type of distance to raise funds for them. So it's just such an incredible event and an incredible organization that's being supported. Last year, in 2023, there were 900 participants. Last year, 3,100. And as you mentioned, this year, Rosebank Mall at annual Pink Run is aiming to get 3,500 participants and to raise that much needed funds. And the minute you're 5K, don't feel overwhelmed. You can walk it, you can run it, you can take a slow stroll. That's the nice thing that makes it really appealing. Jog, run, stroll, families, colleagues, friends, dress up. And it really is a fun affair as the streets get painted pink.
2: I can't remember the last time I did run the distance, but I remember being very impressed with myself because I did it in less than a half an hour. So it's a very quick run.
3: Okay, Africa, let's not show off now. Most of us don't do it in a half an hour. A good walk will be...
2: But the point is, it is over before you realize it. Do you know what I mean? Like, whether you're walking it or you are sprinting it, you'll hit the 5 kilometer mark before your body is ready to give in, is what I'm trying to say.
3: And for most people, it is an overwhelming challenge. It'll be their first 5K and it'll be, wow, this is something new and overwhelming to me. And what this event does is it gives people the opportunity who might not have ever done a 5K before, can't even do it in half an hour or worried that their bodies won't manage that 5K, the opportunity to get there, because the minute you arrive, everyone is dressed in pink and they're so welcoming. And the energy around this event is just so appealing that when you arrive, even when you arrive alone, you know that you are not going to be walking alone, because sooner or later, a group is going to get you to come along and walk with them. People sing, people dance, and that's what's appealing. So don't be put off if you think, wow, I've never done a 5K before. This is going to be my first. It's going to be difficult. I can't do it in the time that Africa or Liesl does it in. Don't worry.
2: Well, you always remind us that time does not matter.
3: Exactly. Exactly.
2: All. And I suppose it's worth focusing on the reason why they are supporting I Love Boobies and you are being invited to wear pink. October is Breast Cancer Awareness Month, isn't it?
3: It is. And I Love Boobies is a non-profit organization that focuses on breast health education, providing free screenings in clinics for women who don't have access to that healthcare. That barrier to entry is to find that clinic. So the mobile clinic goes around and it reaches underserved communities, including women who might otherwise struggle to access those services, women who don't have time to go. And a screening can cost anything from 500 to 750 rand. So this fundraising initiative is equivalent to, if the funds raised is 100,000 rand, probably equivalent to about 200 screenings. And that is just incredible. 200 women's lives touched. You don't know how many lives are saved through that, because we know how important early screening is and early detection is. And they've worked with a lot of major events. I mean, even over the weekend, we saw I Love Boobies at one of the rugby matches on screen. So it is about getting the message out there. And how it started was Nikki and Cecil from I Love Boobies were taking part in a mountain biking event through a rural community. And Nikki's biggest concern was, how do these women access breast screening and breast health screening? And that's how I Love Boobies started. So to be partnering and being the benefic-

0: pertaining to this? Not. Okay. Never mind.
1: We have nothing. Hang on. Cue the WhatsApp line, because someone in the WhatsApp line is going to go, hang on, I did this. This is my feedback on this event. So please let us know if you've taken part in the Pink Mall, the Rosebank Mall Pink Run, annual Pink Run. Let us know what your vibe was like. Let us know if you guys dressed up. Let us know what you thought of it, because 24 October is the big day. 3,000 participants taking on the Rosebank Mall's annual Pink Run.
0: The only reason I asked is because this is the exciting part. We've got some giveaways.
1: we do. So this is where we're looking. Cue your voice note. So Africa, tell us.
0: All right. We are giving away 5 entries to the Pink Run, and each winner will receive, obviously, the race entry. You'll get a Pink Run t-shirt. You'll get a buff. Explain to people what a buff is.
1: So it's basically a headband. You can use it as a headband, or you can use it around your neck to keep sweat out of your eyes, or to help you just if you, on cold days, you'll wear them around your neck. Hot days, you'll wear it similar to a bandana.
0: Pretty much. And also, you can look cute. And then a goodie bag, obviously packed with treats. Now, we have prepared a piece of audio that we introduced you to a little bit earlier. When you hear it, it's going to come up in a few minutes.
1: This is the
0: obviously
1: audio.
0: Obviously, it's going to come up in a few minutes. When you hear it, all you have to do is give me a call. 021-446-0567 or 11-883-0702. We're going to do this 5 times throughout the remainder of the morning. For the first time, it's the third person who calls, Rowan, who is going to win the prize.
1: Let me just quickly explain how many hoops I must jump through Africa.
0: It's simple as that. It is as simple as that. It is a race entry to the 5-kilometer distance. It's a Pink Run t-shirt. It's a buff, a goodie bag that is packed with treats as well. You have to do a little bit of work.
1: I like that. Absolutely. I love that. So what does that audio sound like? Because we've discussed it. I haven't heard it.
0: Oh, we've played it.
1: Yeah,
0: right.
1: I know.
0: Okay, let's play
1: I know.
0: It one
1: I
0: more
1: just
0: time.
1: Haven't
0: let's
1: heard it
0: Let's play
1: it
0: one more time. Sound effect
1: the sound
0: of people
1: running.
0: The sound effect of people running.
1: I got that.
0: All right. So for the first time, we are going to take our third caller to air. You have to be in Joburg on the 24th of October and obviously be keen and able to go and participate. Should you not win a ticket, you can go to rosebankmall.co.za, look at the events page, and search for the 5-kilometer Pink Run, and then get your race entry that way. The event will start at 7 a.m. It will be at the Rosebank Mall in Johannesburg. Tickets are advertised from 80 Rand for children and 100 Rand for adults.
1: And then important info, race pack collection takes place on level 4 of Rosebank Mall on Wednesday, the 21st of October, Thursday the 22nd of October, and Friday the 23rd of October. There'll be no race day collections. You have to go before the time, but all the details on Rosebank Mall's website, even on your search engine, even if you have to type in Rosebank Mall Pink Run, it will come up on your search bar as well. So just remember, race collection does not happen on race day. So that's really, really important.
0: All right. It's the third person to call in when you hear the sound. It is imminent, that sound. It is
1: good luck.
0: Imminent. The minute
1: good
0: you hear it,
1: luck.
0: You can start dialing. Thank you very much,
1: thanks,
0: Liesl.
1: Africa.
0: We'll chat again, of course, tomorrow. Liesl van der Westhuizen talking to us about the Rosebank Mall annual Pink Run, which is happening on Saturday, the 24th of October. Be part of the 3,500 strong crowd that will raise more than 100,000 Rand for breast health organization I Love Boobies.
2: 702. Let's walk the talk.
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0: Today is day one of the National Senior Certificate Examinations. That's the matric exams for the class of 2026. And here's a voice note from a listener.
4: Africa. I just want to wish the class of 2026 all the best. And we know this time of the year, someone will come with a stolen answer sheets to sell to the matriculants. Please, guys, do not get tempted. Rather, report that person immediately. Because if you don't, and the department finds out, just know that you'll be in trouble. You'll be either suspended Array.

0: arrested or disqualified. So please do not get tempted. Report that person immediately to either your principal or the police. All right. Thank you, guys.
1: Thank you.
0: All the best for you.
1: Thank you very much. From
0: Deep Roof.
1: Thank you, Daru. Thank you for the advice.
2: Because some journeys are better taken together.
3: Let's walk the talk. 702. Call Africa
2: on 011-883-0702.
1: 8 minutes now, it is 2:05. A holiday doesn't have to mean putting your fitness goals on hold. Active Escapes combines guided workouts, freshly prepared meals, beautiful destinations and opportunities to meet like-minded people. Joining me on the line is the director of Active Escapes South Africa. That's Roxanne Green. Roxanne, a very good morning and welcome to the show.
4: Morning, Africa. Thank you so much for having me. So excited to be here.
1: Tell us about Active Escapes and the wonderful, wonderful holiday destinations that you designed for us while we are exercising.
4: Thanks so much. You've done most of the marketing there for me. But yeah, it's just a very special week away. And most of our guests come solo, which I think is unique to our week away. So anyone who's interested in like a fit, healthy holiday, but we really welcome people of all different levels who are just looking for something different in terms of a getaway.
1: What sort of activities are they invited to participate in, Roxanne?
4: Yeah, so we have a schedule for the week, which involves morning workouts followed by obviously delicious food. It actually centers quite a lot around food. And then, again, a workout in the afternoon and yoga, as well as like recreational activities like game drive and party night. And it's a very social week. So it's not all around fitness, and it's not just for fitness freaks, I would say. You can just be interested in moving your body and just wanting to spend a week doing something different where you get home and you don't feel like you've just eaten and drunk your way through the holiday.
1: And I suppose a level of fitness is required for one to participate, or do you take all forms of fitness levels?
4: Yeah, that's a good question. So we welcome all ages and all fitness levels. So, for example, our retreat coming up, we have, I think, like a 28-year-old guest and a 65-year-old guest. So everyone of any age and fitness level is welcome. So the trainer structures the workouts to be more time-based as opposed to like how heavy you can lift something or anything like that. So it's more you just work out within yourself, and all the workouts are optional. So if you're just not feeling like it that day, you can just chill and relax and you can give it a skip.
1: No, for sure. Talk to us about the retreat then that's coming up.
4: Yeah, sure. So we have one coming up in St. Francis. It's a very special part of the Eastern Cape. That's coming up on the 8th of November, so it's the 8th to the 14th. And it just showcases a really special part of the country. Myself, we're from rural KZN. We farm here, but we love to go there on holiday and just enjoy what the Eastern Cape has to offer. It's obviously a beautiful, beautiful, luxurious part of the country. And, yeah, it's mainly international guests and a mix of local guests. But it's just showcasing something really special, and it's going to be a really good week.
1: And out of interest, Roxanne, do you then go, I like that part of South Africa and there's an opportunity there to be active in this particular way? Or do the people who obviously call you up and write to you and say, I'm quite keen to go to the highlands of Mpumalanga, for example, can you design something for a group of women to go there? Does it work both ways, or do you come up with the product and then obviously try and attract people to sign up for it?
4: Yeah, well, that's a good question. So when we started it, my assistant and I won a cooking show on MNET. It's a bit of a long story, but it's a good one. And we went to travel to Australia, and we ended up enjoying it so much that we bought the franchise for South Africa. So basically, I can choose any location within the country. And by far, Cape Town has been the most popular. So we've hosted a few in Cape Town, and we'll be having another one in the Cape at the end of March or April. But for us personally, we also just have such a soft spot for St. Francis, having grown up there on holiday. We haven't been dictated as to have like any particular location, but Cape Town is just absolutely showing off at the moment. So that's where we're going next again.
1: Stunning. And I'm going to direct listeners to your website, which is active-escapes.co.za. They'll learn more about the various experiences you offer and where your next holiday is going to be on that website, I imagine, right?
4: So it's activeescapes.com. And if anyone's interested in joining us, they can email me rocks@activeescapes.com.
1: Oh, thank you very much. ActiveEscapes.com. So there is a double E in the middle. ActiveEscapes.com is the website address to go to. Roxanne, it sounds like a wonderful idea. Thank you very much.
4: Thanks so much.
1: Roxanne Green, Director of Active Escapes South Africa, talking to us about holiday destinations that involve a little bit of activity, some wonderful, wonderful images of ordinary South Africans going on hikes, for example, river rafting and all other experiences that Active Escapes and the team dreams up.
3: Wake up.
2: It's your early breakfast
3: with Africa Milani.
1: We have our first winner for the wonderful Rosebank Mall Pink Run 2026, a race entry, a Pink Run t-shirt, a buffer goodie bag packed with treats. Congratulations to you, Elias, from Fosloris. You are a first winner. Remember, you need to look out for four other opportunities for you to win the prize.
2: Because some journeys are better taken together.
3: Let's walk the talk. 702.
1: David, you want to pick up on something that I had a conversation with Errol about. Would it be around technical subjects being introduced in high schools? You're calling from Parkwood. Good morning.
5: Good morning, Africa. Yes, sir. Don't you think that the problem is the way we're positioning these technical qualifications? Because it's all about that, why can't you do technical qualifications? Like, in other words, I have failed to become a lawyer, and then, like, those should be an option.
1: As opposed to growing up and choosing to be a mechanic, for example, because that's what you want
5: well
1: to be.
5: Said. Yes, yeah. So, like, I stand to be corrected, Africa. I think that this is the challenge we are confronted with the SAPS. Like, nobody grew up to become, wishing to become a police officer. And then it becomes something which is available, saying, oh, sorry, David, you've got a driver's license and a matric. Why can't you become a police officer? While my dream was to become a business strategist or a lawyer or an accountant. And then, like, that mentality will be always with me, that I didn't want to do this job. I've joined these people because it was something which was available. I
1: take nothing away from that, David. I happen to know of a number of policemen and women who actually wanted to be policemen and women because their calling was to keep their community safe. So, and I can't tell you what percentage of the police force is responding to a calling versus a percentage of the police force that is doing exactly what you're doing, which I can't get into anything else. So therefore, this is the one option that I have. But I think central to your message, we as parents, we as communities need to start promoting technical subjects as a choice more so than you're not good at anything else, so therefore you must do that. And I always say this, I don't know a single plumber who's unemployed. I do not know a single carpenter who's unemployed. I do not know a single mechanic who's not employed. And those are skills that this economy needs to certainly grow the economy. David, thank you very much. David calling us there from Parkwood.

0: We're going to take the second call to come in to 011-883-0702-021-446-0567. Remember, you need to be in Johannesburg on the 24th of October and be able to participate at the Rosebank Mall Pink Run that is taking place that Saturday morning. Be the second call to call Rowan now, and you will win yourself that wonderful prize. It's a minute after five.
1: This is EWN.
2: The ANC is emphatic. It followed all the required steps on the IEC systems, and residents in large parts of Cape Town are urged to use water sparingly. Good morning, I'm Sfiso Zulu. The ANC insists it followed all the required steps to submit its November polls candidates on the Electoral Commission system, despite not clicking a final submit button for six municipalities. In an appeal against the Electoral Court ruling, the party yesterday told the Constitutional Court that to exclude its candidates from the ballot would disenfranchise voters, particularly in the Eastern Cape, where it has a stronghold. But the IEC says that disenfranchisement arises from the ANC having failed to comply with the deadline, and that it was not forced to use the electronic system to submit its candidate list. Lindsay Dentlinger has more.
3: Responding to arguments made by the Electoral Commission about how its online system functions, the ANC hit back, saying the steps that needed to be followed by political parties are not prescribed in law. Advocate Daniel Berger referenced the process of submitting electronic tax returns as an example that is.
4: It would be most unfair in the pursuit of a free and fair election for a party to be excluded from the election even though that party has complied with its statutory obligations and complied with the regulations.
3: For the IEC, Advocate Terry Mutau said while the online system steps may not be legislated, none of them have caused controversy in the 10 years that they've been in operation.
5: The system as a whole prescribes requirements that are not expressly stated, but which equally require compliance.
3: Deputy Chief Justice Dunstan Mlambo said given the urgency of the matter, the court would endeavour not to delay judgment. Lindsay Dentlinger, Eyewitness News.
2: The City of Cape Town says while major planned water maintenance is underway this week, most residents are unlikely to feel the effects. The maintenance program began on Sunday and runs until Friday. Maintenance is happening in 24 areas across the metro. Kemre Clark reports.
6: In the northern suburbs, parts of Pinelands, Blackheath and the Belleville area will be affected, while Grassy Park, Claremont and Lansdowne are among the areas facing disruptions in the southern suburbs. Parts of Khayelitsha, the far south and the Helderberg will also be affected, while Atlantis on the west coast is scheduled for water supply interruptions. Water and Sanitation MMC Zahid Badruddin is encouraging residents to use water sparingly.
7: I'm sure that as we continue to work together to reduce our water usage, our teams will be able to complete these essential maintenance.
6: Today, areas like Strand, Dagama Park, Tambourskloof, Gardens and Saxonburg will experience disruptions. Camry Clark, Eyewitness News.
2: And Ukraine's President Volodymyr Zelensky says Russia has struck six energy facilities hours after U.S. President Donald Trump announced the two countries had agreed to an energy ceasefire. Despite Trump stating on Sunday that the truce would be effective immediately, the Ukrainian president says Russia hit gas stations, energy infrastructure, and other facilities. Ukraine says the strikes destroyed power grids, while energy and railway infrastructure in western Ukraine was also targeted overnight. It's been almost 5 years of endless fighting between the two countries. Zelensky says Kyiv will respond if Russia refuses to halt strikes on Ukraine's energy infrastructure.
8: If Russia does not agree to an energy ceasefire, we will respond. Yesterday, the American president's post drew real interest and real hope that the energy ceasefire could actually work. We in Ukraine immediately supported this idea, as we did more than once per month when we ourselves put forward the idea of the energy ceasefire.
2: Gold is trading at $4,155.29 an ounce. The rand is at 16.55 to the dollar, 21.88 to the pound, 18.49 to the euro. Brent crude oil is at $106.08 a barrel. A fine day in store for Gauteng, Johannesburg, starting at 12 degrees, peaking at 30. Pretoria, 15 and 32. Vereeniging, 13 and 30 degrees. A partly cloudy day in store for Cape Town, with showers expected, along with a southwesterly breeze, a low of 14 degrees and a high of 21. The top story in EWN this hour, the ANC insists it followed all the required steps to submit its November polls candidates on the Electoral Commission system, despite not clicking a final submit button for six municipalities.
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0: 7 minutes now, it is past 5 o'clock. Today marks the start of the National Senior Certificate Examinations. The learners will be writing their computer applications, tech paper one practical this morning, and then a whole raft of languages, including Hindi, German, Hebrew, amongst others, in the afternoon session. We'll be speaking to the Provincial MEC for Education in the Western Cape, Yako Lunt, shortly, and then Nadine Pote is the Chief Director for Examinations and Assessment in the Gauteng Department of Education. Both of those conversations coming up in the next 20 minutes or so. And then we'll speak to the Board of Healthcare Funders. The Managing Director, Dr. Katlego Motudi, will join us about their call for review of medical aid benefits in order to reduce costs. What they found is that because of cost of living, a lot of people are either going to a lower tier of cover as far as medical aid is concerned, and in the extreme cases, actually doing away with it simply because they cannot afford the cost of medical aid. Your calls, most welcome throughout the hour on 021-446-0567 or 11883-0702. We should also say congratulations to Gail in Four Ways. You are our second winner of the morning. We're giving away 5 entries to the Pink Run, the Rosebank Mall Pink Run, taking place on the 24th of October. It aims to attract 3,500 participants and raise 100,000 rand for breast health organizations. I Love Boobies. Gail joining Elias from Force Loris as our winners so far this morning. It's a race entry, a Pink Run t-shirt, a buff, a goodie bag packed with treats. All you have to do is listen out for this sound. And then I will issue an instruction as to what caller number you must be in order for you to win that prize.
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9: This is Early Breakfast with Africa Milani.
0: 9 minutes now, it is past 5 o'clock. Yako Lont is the Provincial Minister for Education in the Western Cape. Yako, a very good morning and welcome to the show.
11: Morning, Africa. I'm doing well, thanks.
0: This is your first rodeo as Education Provincial Minister, so you must be excited and apprehensive all of it at the same time, I imagine, right?
11: Yes, definitely excited. I think maybe not as excited as and as nervous as the, what's it, almost 85, just over 85,000 learners in the province. But, I mean, everybody worked hard. The learners worked hard, the teachers, the parents, the guardians, the entire ecosystem to help assist the learners to get here. But now the ball is in their court. They need to try and have clear minds, and everything that they've studied, make sure they get that down on paper.
0: Let's deal with the numbers then, Yako. You alluded to more than 85,000 learners who will be sitting for the National Senior Certificate exams this cycle. How many examination centres?
11: Well, just that 85,136, that's broken down into full-time learners, which is just over 71,000. And as we speak, my notes that goes off on the laptop. So we've got 71,302 full-time learners, and then part-time or repeaters, we've got 13,834. And they will be writing across 484 examination centres. That's 413 public schools, one correctional services centre, and 70 independent schools across the province.
0: The logistics then of ensuring you get the right examination paper to the right examination center in order to be handed out to the right student, that must be a mammoth task.
11: It's an enormous task, and I've had briefings from the team, and I am incredibly proud of everything that they've put in place, that things run smoothly. And I mean, I was even so proud and excited about it, and I said, come on, let's tell the public about this. And they said, you know what, if you share this, it's actually a security risk. So the attention to detail, to make sure that everything is secure, it is such a high level. And that gives me the confidence that we've done everything we can to make sure that the credibility of the NSC exams is at the right level, and that the only task now for the next few weeks is for our learners to study, our families to give them support, but even the communities to make sure that there is that calm environment for our learners to have the best possible opportunity to have a successful examination.
0: We know that this is a local government elections year that is set down for the 5th of November, and there is a break in the examination timetable for the 4th of November, the 5th of November, and the 6th of November. The 3rd, the 4th, and the 5th, rather. Unfortunately, with local government elections comes high levels of protestations. We know, for example, on the main road in Cape Town on the N2, the R300, we've seen some protesting. Are these factors worrying you, not only for safety of learners and teachers, obviously, and those invigilators, but also just the ability to get to an examination center if people come from routes that will be affected by those protests?
11: Yeah, so there's always risks, but then we need to make sure that we mitigate them. One of the things that I have asked that some of our queues here in the metro especially, but even some in the rural areas, people wait 4, 5, 6 hours in the queues to cast their ballot. So we said, listen, if you are a matriculant and you don't want to wait those long hours, apply for an early vote. And some have taken it up. And then we'll have to make sure that we just be proactive. I mean, we've got an incredible team, both in the city and in the province, but also in our municipalities that can react quite quickly. And we will then, whatever happens, we will make sure that we will do our best to mitigate any disruptions.
0: And are there any parts of Cape Town and the province that are concerning you more than others when it comes to issues of safety?
11: Yeah, there are centres that is classified as higher risk, and we will then just have to take extra precautions around that. But, I mean, we've not had problems previously that cannot be overcome. And you don't want to be too confident. But we are cautiously optimistic that all the preparations that has been put in place, and also then the support that we would have from our metro team, from the provincial team, that will help address any problems or any flare-ups that there might be. The good thing is that the second, the third, the second, the third, and the fourth, there won't be any exams written. And I think also the ninth is a religious holiday, that there also won't be any exams written. So there's no reason also for children to move around during that period. They can spend time behind the books. And I don't know, Africa, if you can remember your exams, but I mean, I can remember that from my side, one of the things that I had to caution myself, and maybe also caution the learners now, it's end of the year, you can almost smell the holidays and the end of your school term. And then sometimes you have these extra free hours and you think, yeah, I've got a lot of time. And it's to just warn yourself a little bit and say, time flies by very quickly. So if you feel you've got a lot of time, rather spend those time constructively behind your books and make sure that you don't look back in regret.
0: Yako, one of the issues raised by Umalusi last week in a media briefing was a shortage of markers for some of the subjects that will be written by the matric class of 2026. What are you doing to address that concern?
11: So we've already appointed 4,335 markers. There's a third round of marker appointments pending for English home language and English first additional language. And then also there's, you call them the mark checkers. The total number of students, the mark checkers, is already 1,000 plus minus 1,050 that there will also be. So we should be covered. And I don't think that is a concern on our side.
0: All right. All the best, Yako. Thank you very much. You and your team are going to be very busy the next coming weeks. Yako Lont is the Provincial MEC for Education here in the Western Cape. To Gauteng now, Nadine Pote is the Chief Director for Examinations and Assessment in the Gauteng Department of Education. Nadine, a very good morning and welcome to the show.
12: Good morning to you and your listeners.
0: All right, let's start with the numbers. How many learners are going to be sitting for the National Senior Certificate examinations over how many examination sites across Gauteng?
12: We have 203,794 candidates registered for this examination, and this is the biggest cohort ever in the province, which exceeds 200,000 for the first time. And the examination will be administered across 1,065 examination centres this year.
0: As you say, it's the first time the number has gone above 200,000. Does that place any additional pressure logistically on you and your department in order to make sure that the right paper goes to the right examination center, sits in front of the right candidate who's registered to write that particular exam?
12: Yes, indeed. It does in terms of the size and the scope and the delivery and the distribution, but there are very strict control measures in place to ensure that indeed the right paper arrives on the right desk at the right time for the learner that is registered to write that particular subject.
0: Let's talk about safety issues, Nadine. I alluded to the Provincial MEC in Western Cape that this is an election cycle. Unfortunately, with that comes protests. And how are you planning to mitigate against that as we build ever so closer to that local government election date?
12: The examination timetable has strategically excluded the 3rd, the 4th and the 5th of November as examination dates. So those are non-examination days, which allows then citizens to move across the country to go and vote and return back to where they need to be. And that's the same for our matriculants. And in terms of that, we have the SAPS and our ProvJoc, et cetera, have been briefed and will be on high alert during that time. Also, we've appealed to communities to be calm and not to be a disruption to our matriculants, as any candidate who misses a paper is delayed by 6 months. They can only rewrite that paper in June 2027. So we've appealed to all the role players and the necessary security structures, safety and security structures, to be hands-on and to support the process in any way possible to ensure that there are no unnecessary disruptions.
0: And it goes without saying that that is beyond any political contestation, for example. We know that Zamazamas are a major threat to the safety and security of people generally in Gauteng. So those more general security issues will also be considered by the SAPS and the various bodies you alluded to.
12: Yes, correct. And the other thing is that as with all other provinces, we do indicate to our learners that if there is an area that is unsafe, that they can then report to the next safest examination centre on the day, or if the passage to their or exam centre is blocked, access is blocked, they should report to the next closest examination centre where it is safe to do so.
0: Oh, how is that going to work, Nadine? Because I imagine, once again, back to logistics, if there are 25 learners or candidates meant to sit down for an accounting exam in Examination Centre 1, that you would send 25 exam questions, or do you send slightly higher than the 25 allocation in order for eventualities like this to be accommodated?
12: We have a real-time reporting system when the exams are on the go, so the school would alert the district office, and immediately those examination papers for that exam, the affected examination centre, would be diverted accordingly, with the assistance of officials down in the at district level to ensure that the question papers are there for the candidates to write.
0: And then my final question, as was to the MEC, Umalusi highlighting a concern around availability of markers, particularly for the English language. What have you done as the provincial department to secure sufficient number of markers for the exams?
12: In Gauteng province, we have asked for a concession to convene an early marking session in late November, and we will already do marking of English language papers then, and the same markers will be used to mark other English language papers in the main marking session taking place in December. The challenge is not necessarily that there aren't enough teachers to do marking. The challenge is the capacity available to a point to do the marking.
0: Resources that the provincial department has been allocated to then appoint markers who would be marking their language paper, for example. Is that what you mean?
12: Yes. We will mark the paper 3 in the early marking session, and those same markers then will also mark paper 1 or paper 2, depending on what applied for in the main marking session.
0: Whereas if you started as per normal time, you'll almost need a cohort of teachers to mark paper 3, another cohort to mark paper 1, another cohort to mark paper 2.
12: Correct.
0: I see. Nadine, all the best. I'm sure we'll be checking in on you as the weeks unfold. And all the best to the Gauteng class of 2026.
12: Thank you, and all the best to all of the candidates across the country who start their NSC 2026 examinations today.
0: Nadine Poet is the Chief Director for Examinations and Assessment in the Gauteng Department of Education. We'll make it easy this time. The first person to call in on 011-883-0702-021-446-0567. You will win yourself that entry to the Rosebank Mall pink run that is happening on the 24th of October. You will get a race entry, a pink run t-shirt, a buff, and a goodie bag. All you have to do is call Rowan now to secure your prize.
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0: Congratulations to Joanna Craighall. She's our third winner. You've got two more opportunities to win yourself that race entry to the Rosebank Mall Pink Drive happening in October.
10: Rise and shine.
9: It's a new day. It's early breakfast with Africa Milani.
0: 24 minutes now. It is past 5 o'clock. Sunrise in Johannesburg will complete in 11 minutes at 5:35, but it's probably light outside anyway. And in Cape Town at 7 minutes past 6. Letlonolo Tabela, forecaster with the South African Weather Services, join me on the line now. Good morning to you.
14: Bob Africa, good morning. How are you?
0: I'm well, thank you very much. How are you this, what day are we? Tuesday morning.
14: I'm well. Thanks for asking. Why, man, you don't remember? What is this?
0: Because I'm doing 1,001 things, Lehlonolo. And like many men, I can only do one thing at a time. So my brain was distracted there for a second. You do have an impact-based warning for today, don't you?
14: Yes, I do. And it's for yellow level 2 warning for severe thunderstorms. And these are expected over the southern parts of KwaZulu-Natal, which may result in heavy downpours that lead to localized flooding, a possibility of damaging winds, as well as a possibility of hail and excessive lightning into the afternoon in KwaZulu-Natal. But this is mainly over the southern parts of KwaZulu-Natal, so please take caution. And if you're traveling to KZN, be aware of those conditions. In Gauteng, another warm day into the afternoon. Partly cloudy conditions are expected, but it will be hot in the northern parts of the province, with Pretoria peaking at a maximum of 32 degrees, a minimum of 15, Johannesburg 12 and 30, Vereeniging a maximum of 30 degrees with a minimum of 13 degrees this morning. So make sure that you are hydrated, because it will be hot across most parts of the province. If you'll be in the Western Cape though, expecting partly cloudy conditions with cool temperatures into the afternoon. It will be warm in places in the western parts, but we still have a 30% chance of showers still possible along the southwest coast of the Western Cape province. Cape Town will peak at a maximum of 21 degrees, a minimum of 14 this morning. Fredendale, 14 and 25. Riversdale, 14 and 23. And if you're in George, that is another cool day with a maximum of 19 degrees expected this afternoon and a minimum of 13 degrees this morning. We still have a heat wave possible across the northwestern part of KwaZulu-Natal for today. So please, please make sure that you drink your water. For tomorrow, if you will be in Gauteng, expect a partly cloudy day with warm temperatures, but it will be hot in places in the northern part. There is a 30% chance of showers and thundershowers possible over the southern and western parts of Gauteng for tomorrow in the afternoon. But if you'll be in the Western Cape, expect a partly cloudy day with cool temperatures, especially along the south and west coast of the province. Otherwise, you can expect a warm day with hot temperatures, mainly over the northeastern parts of the province, just around Beaufort West. So please, please be aware of some hot conditions in the northeastern parts. But if you'll be along the south coast, it will be a cool day for you tomorrow. And that's our weather for today. Into tomorrow.
0: Lehlonolo, have yourself a fantastic day. Thank you very much. Lehlonolo Tabela, forecaster with the South African Weather Services. We'll take the third caller coming in on 011-883-0702-021-446-0567 for your prize.
1: EWN Business.
0: 27 minutes now, it is past 5 o'clock. Mateo, it is good to be at Boxer right now, right? As they're punching way above the weight.
15: Yeah, some of the best decisions are made by Sean Summers, the current CEO at Pick and Pay, was to make sure that Boxer can go at it on its own. And it's really paid off for the company, with the crown jewel Boxer stores still delivering great results despite consumers being under pressure. Good morning, Africa, to you. Budget retailer Boxer stores says first half turnover rose by 6.3%, even as consumers feel the continued pressure of the high standard of living in South Africa. A Boxer reporting a 10% increase in earnings for the first half of 2026. The group's headline earnings grew 9.1% to 565 million rand. A profit before tax and capital items also 10.6% higher at 774 million rand. As a result, the retailer has been seeing a turnover of 6.3%. These outcomes are come despite consumer pressure and the price deflation, as it opened a milestone 600th store, 600 Boxer stores nationwide in the country. And that's basically a company that's doing it on its own while Pick and Pay tries to sort out its own business. Then moving on to how markets have been trading this morning. There's a big shift in tech stocks, also on the Asian markets as well. This morning, Asian technology stocks falling this Tuesday's morning as a sell-off of U.S. semiconductor shares spilled into regional markets in Asia. Shares of South Korea's chip giant SK Hynix, a leading supplier of high bandwidth memory chips, down 8%, while a rival Samsung Electronics also down 7.9%. That's seen a bit of a weak trade in Asia. South Korea's Kospi fell more than 6%, dropping below that 6,000 point mark to its lowest level since July, while the small cap KOSDAQ also fell by 4%. In Japan, the Nikkei declining by 2.5%, while the TOPIX slipped by 0.5%. In Australia, markets were also lower there. Then, looking at how the JSE performed then on Monday, a bit of a modest start for a Monday, but at least not ending the day in losses. Industrials were quite flat. Banking stocks up more than 0.5%, with mining shares down on the day. Some of the biggest losers included Dis-Chem. They were down 1.9%. Mr. Price down 1%. Northam was also down. Anglo Gold, Harmony, Sibanye, all the mining shares pulling down the JSE. Then, looking at the rand this morning, 16.54 against the US dollar. A bit of a flat position, but not too bad. 18.48 against the euro. 21.86 against the British pound. Price of gold, $4,178 an ounce up this morning, while platinum is lower at $1,688. Brent crude, $105 a barrel. More business after six.
0: 5:31, it is Zitsego in Attridgeville. Congratulations, you've joined Joanna in Craig Hall, Gail in Four Ways, and Elias in Four Slores as our winners for this morning. So far, we have one more giveaway between now and 6 o'clock. It is to the Rosebank Mall Pink Drive, which is going to be raised on the 24th of October. They're looking to raise 100,000 Rand for breast health organization I Love Boobies. All you have to do is listen out for the sound effect. Ahead of that, though, Sifiso Zulu, you've got the latest from EWN. Good morning to you.
2: Thanks, Africa. Good morning. The ANC insists it followed all the required steps to submit its candidate lists on the Electoral Commission system, despite not clicking a final submit button for six municipalities. In an appeal against an Electoral Court ruling, the party yesterday told the Constitutional Court that to exclude its candidates from the ballot would disenfranchise voters, particularly in the Eastern Cape, where it has a stronghold. But the IEC says the ANC failed to comply with the deadline and that it was not forced to use the electronic system to submit its lists. Police and Home Affairs Department say the immigration status of a man accused of selling a smart watch belonging to slain runner Elizabeth Mosilahomo is being verified. The suspect is one of three men who appeared in the Campton Park Magistrates Court yesterday for allegedly stealing and selling the watch. Mosilahomo was found along the R21 in Campton Park in September after she went missing following an afternoon run. And Ukraine's President Volodymyr Zelensky says Russia has struck six Ukrainian energy facilities hours after U.S. President Donald Trump announced the two countries had agreed to an energy ceasefire. Despite Trump stating on Sunday the truce would be effective immediately, the Ukrainian president says Russia hit gas stations, energy infrastructure, and other facilities. A fine day in store for Gauteng today. Johannesburg starting at 12 degrees, peaking at 30. Pretoria, 15 and 32. Vereeniging, 13 and 30 degrees. A partly cloudy day in store for Cape Town with showers expected along with a southwesterly breeze, a low of 14 degrees and a high of 21.
16: And in the traffic, there's misty conditions across Cape Town. Please switch on your headlights and drive with care and keep a safe following distance while traveling in Gauteng. We've got delays along the R80 East Mabopane Highway just as you approach Eskom Phahlele Drive due to peak time delays.
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0: EWN Sport. 26 minutes now, it is 2:06 o'clock. Mawanda Mateza, a very good morning to you. Ordinarily, I'd be talking about the final day of the first test between the Proteas and Australia and wondering whether six wickets is going to be enough for us to, I don't know, force a draw or whether the bowling attack from Australia is going to obliterate us. Rather, I want to ask about one Stephen Mfuni, who is a player for Coventry. Coventry landing a long-awaited home win as this Mfuni person sealed victory against Newcastle. I think ultimately they beat Newcastle 4-1. Surely Stephen Mfuni is a South African, right? Good morning.
17: Good morning, Africa. From what I've been able to find, he's actually of Congolese descent, and that is a Congolese surname, which I yeah, I don't know how that sounded remotely South African, because it didn't register to me. But there's a huge...
0: How does it sound remotely Congolese?
17: I just figured that it would... I actually thought it was Zimbabwean in the beginning. But there's a growing crop of youngsters in English football from Congolese, with Congolese as well as Zimbabwean backgrounds, that are starting to crop up in the top league in the USA, in the United Kingdom, and Stephen Fooney is one of those. I think Ezra Konsa from Arsenal, he's a little bit older. He's also of Congolese descent, and there's a couple of others that slip my mind at the moment. But yeah, he's 18-year-old on loan from Manchester City, and he's part Congolese. Yeah.
0: Oh, congratulations to him and to Coventry for sealing a 4-1 victory against Newcastle. What do you have in your sporting report?
17: Thank you very much, Africa. Well, we'll begin with cricket, where the Proteas have a difficult task ahead of them today as they hope to salvage a draw in the first test against Australia. The SA side went to stumps on day 4 on 102 for 4, needing 319 runs for an unlikely victory and with 6 wickets in hand. Earlier in the day, the Aussies declared on 314 for 6 with Matt Renshaw hitting 82 to set the home team a daunting target of 421 for victory. Play will get underway at 9:30 this morning. There was live football from last night, where Coventry picked up their first home victory in the Premier League for 25 years with an emphatic 4-1 win against Newcastle. Jack Rodoni, Siddiqui Sharif, Ellis Sims and Stephen Fooney scored to lift the Sky Blues out of the relegation zone and into 14th position on the table, level on points with Manchester United. And 7-time Grand Slam champion Carlos Alcaraz suffered a shock 7-5 and 7-6 defeat at the Shanghai Masters round of 32 that was at the hands of unseeded Belgian Zizou Bergs. That result also confirms Alexander Zverev will end the year as the ATP world number one. Mawande Mateza, Eyewitness News Sport.
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10: on 011-883-0702.
0: We'll take caller number 5 this time for the final entry to the Rosebank Mall Pink Drive. The run is taking place on the 24th of October.
9: Coming up on 702 Breakfast
10: with Bongani Bingwa.
0: He joins me in studio now to tell us what's coming up on his show in 23 minutes. Good morning to you.
18: Not the fifth caller, I hope. For a second there, I thought your studio was flooded with something or some water. Africa, what's on the show today? We start a conversation with the economist, also the chair of the Indlulamithi South African Scenarios Trust. And the idea with Indlulamithi Scenarios Trust is they use the metaphor of a giraffe because, of course, it is the tallest land animal. And the idea is that it can see well into the distance. And they try and project different scenarios for South Africa and where our country could go into the future and what things we need to do to prevent the bad scenarios from occurring and the good things we need to do to get to the good ones. And one of the things that I thought was quite interesting is we're going to have a conversation based on a piece that's in the Business Day. Klantipai talks about the future of South Africa and the story we tell ourselves and whether that story is optimistic. Is it about opportunity and prosperity, or is it doom and gloom in which we do not reverse the slide of decay and dismay we have seen in our country? So I think that will make a very interesting first conversation for the show. Our big interview is with the Minister of Transport, Barbara Creasy. I mean, think of the list of challenges and headaches she must try, if not cure, at least manage, right? As far as the transport sector is concerned, from governance and infrastructure development and maintenance to public safety, financial stability. So we're talking everything from the Road Accident Fund, the taxi industry, our problems with rail, as far as passengers and freight, our ports. All of those are headaches she has to contend with, and we'll find out from her just how it is going. Adele Creel from Hollard, South Africa's head of experiential marketing, will be joining us to tell us about the Hollard Daredevil Run 2026. This is the one where essentially they want to run cancer out of town. And all adult men are encouraged to, for example, do their prostate tests, but also to come along and run in Hollard purple cozzies. all over Johannesburg. So that should be loads and loads and loads of fun. And finally, we're asking a question this morning, our shout out. Do you have an uncommon allergy, or do you know someone who has discovered they have an uncommon allergy, particularly those that you discover later in life? There you are, moving happily along, and then you got a rash, you got some reaction, only to be told later in life you could no longer consume milk, or you can't have peanut butter. Sometimes it happens a lot around pregnancies, but have you discovered an uncommon allergy later in life? And what is it?
0: No, I haven't. I do know that eating bread seems to be a constitutional challenge at the moment. I lie. The fiber is good for one, and it ensures regularity. However, I end up with heartburn for some reason. I'm not sure why. And it's something that I only discovered earlier this year. So I've been eating less and less of bread most recently. I'm not allergic to it at all. I'm just having a reaction from it that is unusual, given the fact that I grew up on bread. So no unusual allergies, no. At least if I am allergic to something, I don't know it.
18: All right. Well, at least you're getting some. And it could be something as mild as that reaction, right? It's something that didn't always happen. You've now found that it does, and you're adjusting accordingly. And we'll explain why we're asking after six.
0: Have a very good show, Bongani Bingwa, on 702 in 19 minutes. And then our fifth and final winner for today, Shoyi in Benoni. Congratulations to you. You will all be participating in the Rosebank Mall Pink Run that is taking place on Saturday, the 24th of October. You've each won a race entry, a Pink Run t-shirt, a buff, and a goodie bag for those. We had literally hundreds of calls coming in for the prizes. If you are not one of the five winners, you can go to rosebankmall.co.za, go to the events tab, and then search for the 5 kilometer Pink Run. Tickets are advertised as 80 Rand for children for the distance and 100 Rand for adults. Remember, they are hoping to raise more than 100,000 Rand for breast health organization I Love Boobies, and they're aiming to attract more than 3,500 participants. I hope you're going to be one of them.
10: Coming up at six.
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0: Lester Kivett joining me in studio now, and he almost flipped from his chair when I mentioned heartburn as a result of me enjoying. And it's the most bizarre thing. And I must actually find out whether it's a particular type of bread, perhaps, that I'm starting to react to. But I grew up on rice and bread in Cape Town.
19: My fellow middle-aged brother in omeprazole. My mother-in-law is visiting, and she makes some great magwinya.
0: Mm-hmm.
19: And I can't resist, but I get heartburn. And I don't know, is it one of those things that we have to now admit that our bodies, our constitutions aren't fit for purpose anymore? And we have to now give up the fat cook. Well, I'm chugging down omeprazole for my fat cook addiction. Chronic heartburn medication.
0: In order for you to enjoy FedCook.
19: In order for me to enjoy FedCook, I have to take an omeprazole in the morning.
0: Oh wow.
19: But you're right, my body is now regularly, not always, but regularly rejecting all types of bread. Not just the refined, you know, store-bought white bread, even, you know, the pretty fancy ciabattas and whole wheats and fat cook and all those things. Gosh, we're getting old.
0: Is there anything worse? Because for me, bread is one of those staples that is just so satisfying in every way imaginable.
19: There was a period, I remember, it was mid-high school when now my body was now was growing. I was fit, I was a sporty kid, belonged to the sports clubs and played after school. And there were periods where I'd take just 5 slices of buttered bread, and that would be the snack. So my body is gewoont, it's used to refined grains. but not anymore. I think I'm weaning myself off bread these days.
0: If you have a solution for Lester and I, ways we can continue enjoying bread without the heartburn, please do share with us. What are you serving us this morning?
19: Without giving a medical rep some sort of a bonus.
0: One of my favorite bread memories, one of my best friends, Enrico, and I, we went to high school together. We went home for some reason. My grandmother had just baked. We sat in the kitchen in Kukuletu, waiting for this beautiful loaf of bread to come out of the oven. And we were there with beautiful quality butter and fantastic strawberry jam. And we both took very thick ends on both sides of the loaf because you want to enjoy that crust. And then you lather it in butter and then some jam. Oh, it was the best. It was a Wednesday afternoon, 20 past two.
19: Now,
0: I remember it like it was yesterday.
19: Now I have ghost heartburn. Coming up on the show today, we talk about not only the cost of petrol, but the cost of fuel. It's going to have an impact in all forms of our everyday life and, of course, impact on our wallet. But spare thought for emergency services. And whether it be in the public or the private sector, I'm going to be speaking to Wynand Engelbrecht. He's the chief fire officer at Fire Ops SA, primarily based in Joburg, on how their tankers and tenders, they are having to now be very cautious of what they do with their 340-litre diesel tanks with petrol now way beyond 30 rand already. In Joburg, I have that conversation at 6:25. It's our regular What That with Arthur Goldstuck at 6:40. After 7 o'clock, I talk about SANDF deployment to KZN as a precaution. Is it to prevent another July 2021? Is it to keep a lid on ongoing protests, anti

0: in January because of these quality passes. More than 960,000 youngsters will write their matric exams from today. And we talk about whether we should be having this obsession with the matric pass rate. I'm going to be speaking to Professor Niran Davids from Stellenbosch University at 20 minutes past 7 o'clock. And then in the hot seat, with less than 3 weeks or 3 weeks ago to the elections, I'm going to have as many party representatives in studio on a one-on-one basis. I'm going to be interviewing them, quite literally, as it's a job interview, for which party wants to govern this Cape Town metro. We start with the ANC's Jeremiah Tainsma after 8 o'clock this morning.
1: All right, let's have a very good show. Somebody's suggesting it's the yeast in the bread that is giving us all that heartburn. And then Errol saying maybe your body can't stand gluten anymore. Try gluten-free bread. Like, really? Like, I mean, I should before I knock it, but there's something just totally unappealing, and I'm not in any way discounting the importance of people who are allergic to gluten and therefore need to have gluten free. But I remember by mistake eating into a food item that was gluten free, and it tasted like cardboard. It really tasted like cardboard. So I will go and find some gluten free bread and try it and see what reaction it gives me. Thank you very much for that advice.
2: 702. Let's walk the talk.
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1: Let's celebrate the birth date of an American singer-songwriter and guitarist born on this day in 1941. He was born in Newark in New Jersey, known for his solo work as well as his collaborations with Art Garfunkel. He and Art came to prominence in the 1960s. They blend of folk and rock, including hits such as The Sound of Silence, Mrs. Robinson, America, The Boxer, serving as a soundtrack to the 1960s counterculture. Their final album, Bridge Over Troubled Water, came out in 1970 and is certainly regarded amongst the best-selling of all time. As a solo artist, he explored genres including gospel, reggae, soul. He had a self-titled album in 1972. There goes rhyming, actually I can't say that either, in 1973. Still Crazy After All These Years in 1975. One of certainly the albums that mean the most to South Africa is the album he recorded in 1986 titled Graceland, and one of the hits was this one.

0: The lyrics to this track are partially inspired by the singer's trip to South Africa and his experience with its culture. It tells the story of an individual seemingly experiencing a midlife crisis. What is the name of the American singer, songwriter and guitarist born on this day in 1941 who gave us You Can Call Me Al, his lead single from his seventh studio album, Graceland, which he released in 1986. If you know and you'd like to earn those bragging rights, give me a call now.
1: EWN Traffic.
0: Amo, are you a fan of his music? Good morning.
2: A very good morning, Africa. Yes, I am. Some of his songs, like the very one you just played, it has such a South African feeling to it. You can't help but think, oh, this song makes me feel or think of home. So yeah, I am a fan of his music.
0: If you have not done so, do listen to his and Art Garfunkel's Bridge Over Troubled Water. I know that Aretha Franklin's version of it is seen as a definitive one. She certainly takes it to a spiritual and a gospel level that these two young lads

0: would not have been able to do so. But there's a purity and a vulnerability and a sincerity to their version of Bridge Over Troubled Water that is just so heartwarming and heartrending, actually, all at the same time. A great musician, without a doubt. And if you know who he is and you'd like to earn those bragging rights, give me a call now. What's happening on the roads?
1: Well, Africa, we've got a few road closures until the 1st of November, or rather the end of November. First Avenue closed off to traffic at Imam Haroon, as well as Second Avenue at Imam Haroon. So please be on the lookout there and try to allow for extra traveling time and find alternative routes. And then if you are traveling in Gauteng, particularly on the N12 West, we've got delays heading towards the Kidulis interchange. That's in the Bedford View area. And then if you are heading towards the Joburg CBD, delays already on the M1 North just as you approach the Crown interchange out in the city of Tshwane. Delays on the R80 East Mabopane Highway towards Eskom Phahlele Drive. We'll have more traffic updates coming up for you at the top of the hour. Stay tuned.
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0: Marcus, you were the first person to call in from Durbanville. What is the name of this American singer-songwriter, guitarist, born on this day in 1941 in Newark, in New Jersey? Good morning.
3: Good morning, Africa. Paul Simon.
0: It is indeed. Full name, Paul Frederick Simon, but we know him as Paul Simon. Your favorite song of his?
3: Bridge Over Troubled Water. And, it is really you know, the indelible mark is made to South African music collaboration with Ray Peary and Ed Allen, Lady Blaze.
0: Absolutely.
3: Black Mambas, yeah, lovely.
0: Marcus, congratulations. You've earned yourself bragging rights for this day, and a happy birthday to Paul Frederick Simon, born on this day in 1941.
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0: 5 minutes now, it is 2:06. The Board of Healthcare Funders is calling for long-term structural reforms that would allow medical aides to spend less and therefore charge less. Joining me on the line is the Managing Director of the fund, Dr. Katlego Motudi. Katlego, very good morning and welcome to the show.
10: Good morning, Africa. Thanks for having us.
0: What shape or form would these long-term structural reforms take, do you think?
10: These are not new, Africa. We simply echo also what was mentioned in the 2019 health market inquiry recommendations. They said at that time some of the drivers of healthcare were this, how the benefits were structured, and they are centered around what you call prescribed minimum benefits. When you look at how schemes budget, initially when PMBs were structured in the early 2000s, they formed probably about 40% of their budget. They now constitute more than 60%, and they themselves grow at about 9%. When you take up medical scheme, the threshold is around 1,600 rand now. That would be the pricing of the cheapest one. Schemes also do not have a tariff, or not just schemes, but the private sector. It means that any service provider or facility that provides services can set their own tariff. And further to that, there is no negotiating process for these schemes to actually manage their risk on a year-to-year basis.
0: So what you're calling then for, Katlego, is not the reduction of the 271 specified conditions that make up the prescribed minimum benefits, but rather a review of how much we're paying for those conditions?
10: It is actually a combination of both. When these were contemplated, that structure actually made sense. But over time, it has become unaffordable. We are talking about the conversion to a more primary care-based package. If you look at how PMBs are structured, these 271 conditions are hospital-based. So essentially, we are saying that it's almost like we are driving healthcare to be provided almost exclusively inside a hospital, and that's not what primary care is all about.
0: You're also calling for what you call collective bargaining amongst medical schemes, mm-hmm. hospitals, and specialists in order to reduce costs. How would that work?
10: So in the past, prior to 2003, ourselves, the Hospital Association, as well as the South African Medical Association, would sit down on a yearly basis and contemplate what increases would be available. That was deemed to be collusive behavior by the Competition Commission itself in 2003. What that meant is that I think at that time we had in excess of 100 schemes. What the implications are that each and every one of these schemes, including the small ones, had to have to sit down with every provider or facility and negotiate. And the market power obviously shifted to the bigger players. What it meant is that anybody could then set a tariff and expect payment. Now you put a layer of PMBs where Regulation 8 says that you must pay at cost or what has been invoiced. It actually takes away the capability to determine pricing. So a combination of this would first require that there be a tariff that is set, which was scrapped in 2009, and then schemes are then able to negotiate based on the market forces that are at play.
0: What is the likelihood of all of this happening, I wonder, Katlego? Because at the moment, we're sitting with a situation where cost of living is going through the roof. We're seeing our medical aid tariffs increasing at way above inflation rate, and people are therefore choosing to either go to lower tiers of cover or even do away with medical aid cover, which obviously is not advised.
10: Well, it is really a stroke of the pen that is required. As I said, this is not the industry saying we think this should happen. This was already sent as a document in 2019, and the power is is within the council and the Ministry of Health to actually implement it. We have, I think, about 4 years ago, asked the Competition Commission to give us an exemption to allow us to negotiate on behalf of our schemes. Unfortunately, this was opposed instead of supported by government while we were simply following what was recommended. So it is something that is possible. Unfortunately, the power does not lie with the practitioners or the medical aid scheme, but rather the regulators.
0: All right. Perhaps that's the next call we need to make. Katlego, thank you very much for your time this morning. Dr. Katlego Motudi is the Managing Director of the Board of Healthcare Funders. That's it from us this Tuesday morning. All the best to the class of 2026. They will be sitting for Computer Applications Tech Paper 1 Practical at 9 o'clock this morning. And then this afternoon, a raft of languages, Hindi, Gujarati, Tamil, Telugu, Urdu, Hebrew, German, all of those first additional languages or second additional languages, and they'll be writing paper one, which will be for 2 hours. So all the best to the matric class of 2026. It's a minute after six.
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7: The ANC is emphatic. It followed all the required steps on the IEC's systems, and police have collected evidence in the case of slain runner Elizabeth Mosulahomu. Good morning, I'm Sfiso Zulu. The ANC insists it followed all the required steps to submit its candidate lists on the Electoral Commission system, despite not clicking a final submit button for six municipalities. In an appeal against the Electoral Court ruling, the party yesterday told the Constitutional Court that to exclude its candidates from the ballot would disenfranchise voters, particularly in the Eastern Cape, where it has a stronghold. But the IEC says the ANC failed to comply with the deadline and that it was not forced to use the electronic system to submit its lists. Lindsay Dentlinger reports.
11: Responding to arguments made by the Electoral Commission about how its online system functions, the ANC hit back, saying the steps that needed to be followed by political parties are not prescribed in law. Advocate Daniel Berger referenced the process of submitting electronic tax returns as an example that is.
12: It would be most unfair in the pursuit of a free and fair election for a party to be excluded from the election, even though that party has complied with its statutory obligations and complied with the regulations.
11: For the IEC, Advocate Terry Mutau said while the online system steps may not be legislated, none of them have caused controversy in the 10 years that they've been in operation.
13: The system as a whole prescribes requirements that are not expressly stated, but which equally require compliance.
11: Deputy Chief Justice Dunstan Mlambo said given the urgency of the matter, the court would endeavour not to delay judgment. Lindsay Dentlinger, Eyewitness News.
7: Police and the Home Affairs Department say the immigration status of a man accused of selling a smartwatch belonging to slain runner Elizabeth Mosilakhomo is being verified. The suspect is one of three men who appeared in the Kempton Park Magistrates Court yesterday for allegedly stealing and selling the watch. Mosilakhomo was found along the R21 in Kempton Park in September after she went missing following an afternoon run. The suspect has been granted 10,000 rand bail each, while the state opposes bail for the man whose nationality is being verified. Mongezi Koko reports.
14: The court heard how the smartwatch allegedly changed hands between the three men before it was eventually sold on Facebook Marketplace. The first accused, who allegedly buys and sells pawned goods, is said to have bought the watch from an unidentified individual before selling it to the second accused. The second accused allegedly reset the device to its factory settings and linked it to his own Gmail account before contacting the third accused. The third accused allegedly paid 4,000 rand through a bank transfer, collected the watch 3 days later, and listed it for sale on Facebook Marketplace. The watch was eventually bought by another person who, according to the information presented, could not be linked to the alleged criminal activity. The state is opposing bail for the first accused while authorities seek to verify his immigration status in South Africa. The three men face charges relating to the alleged theft of the smartwatch and money laundering linked to its sale. None has been charged with Mosilakhomo's murder. The matter has been postponed to the 19th of October. Witness News.
7: Please note, the following story contains sensitive details. A self-proclaimed pastor accused of raping a woman and killing her baby at the Hennops River is understood to have led an informal church. The 36-year-old man appeared in the Attridgeville Magistrates Court yesterday alongside his two wives, aged 25 and 32. The state alleges they conspired to kill the victim to benefit from multiple funeral policies they took in her name 2 months ago. Kerinda Jagmahan has the report.
15: According to the charge sheet, Kavis Mkwane and his youngest wife called the mother to the river last Wednesday for a ceremony to protect herself and her four-month-old daughter. That's where Mkwane allegedly bound and raped the mother. Her baby was strangled and left in a shallow grave. Among a packed gallery of furious residents was established Swane pastor Sebkhwale Didipe.
16: Self-proclaimed pastors who have become devourers under the sheep skin, wolves.
15: Investigations are ongoing into alleged insurance fraud. The NPA's Lumka Olifant.
17: The name of the church is not known. However, it is alleged that it is one of those churches that do not have a structure.
15: The suspects are set to return to court on Friday. Karinda Jagmohan, Eyewitness News.
7: And Ukraine's President Volodymyr Zelensky says Russia has struck 6 Ukrainian energy facilities hours after U.S. President Donald Trump announced the two countries had agreed to an energy ceasefire. Despite Trump stating on Sunday the truce would be effective immediately, the Ukrainian leader says Russia hit gas, energy and railway infrastructure in western Ukraine was also targeted overnight. It's been almost 5 years of endless fighting between the two countries. countries. Zelensky says Kyiv will respond if Russia refuses to stop strikes on Ukraine's energy infrastructure.

0: infrastructure.
1: If Russia does not agree to an energy ceasefire, we will respond. Yesterday, the American president's post drew real interest and real hope that the energy ceasefire could actually work. We in Ukraine immediately supported this idea, as we did more than once per month when we ourselves put forward the idea of the energy ceasefire.
0: Gold is trading at $4,155.29 an ounce. The rand is at 16.55 to the dollar, 21.88 to the pound, 18.49 to the euro. Brent crude oil is at $106.08 a barrel.
2: And in the traffic, we've got delays on the N1 North approaching Winnie Mandela Drive. That's due to an accident that happened after Malibongwe Drive. It's causing heavy delays. There's also queuing traffic reported on the Mike 1 North between Boysons Road and the Crown Interchange.
3: And in your sport, the Aussies smell Proteas blood in the water, needing just 6 wickets on the final day to win the first test. Fiji has appointed Jake White as head coach until the end of next year's Rugby World Cup. And Coventry beats Newcastle 4-1 for a first Premier League home win in 25 years.
0: A fine day in store for Gauteng. Johannesburg starting at 12 degrees, peaking at 30, Pretoria 15 and 32, Vereeniging 13 and a high of 30 degrees. The top story in EWN this hour. The ANC insists it followed all the required steps to submit its candidate lists on the Electoral Commission system, despite not clicking a final submit button for 6 municipalities.
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6: 9 minutes. Nine. It's six. It's 9 minutes after 6 o'clock. 6 and 9.
7: You're fun.
6: Hey. 9 minutes after 6 o'clock on this Tuesday, the 13th of October, the year of our Lord, 2026. Welcome to the program. On our menu today, what story do you tell about South Africa? When you think about the future of this country, the future you want to leave behind for your children. Let's presume that you want your children to stay in the land of their forebears. You want them to live in South Africa, even long after you are gone. What kind of country will they inherit? What is the story we tell ourselves about South Africa? Is it one of optimism? Will we be a land of opportunity and prosperity? Or is it one of doom and gloom? I think yesterday we used the example of a Rosebank and CERN and Sandton turning into another Hillbrow and Yeovil. Is it one in which we do not reverse the slide of decay and dismay? We'll speak to Khantipai, an economist who's also the chair of the Indlulamithi South Africa Scenarios Trust. A big interview is with the Minister of Transport, Barbara Creasy. Take your pick. How many headaches must she manage, if not cure, when it comes to rail for passengers and freight, when it comes to logistics and the ports, when it comes to the taxi industry, when it comes to the road accident fund, when it comes to the state of our road infrastructure, the deaths on our roads. How's it going? She'll tell us. And then Adele Creel from Hollard will tell us about how we can run cancer out of town.
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6: 702 Breakfast with Bongani Bingwa is brought to you by BCX, helping South African organizations turn cloud data and AI investments into faster decisions, smarter operations, and measurable business outcomes. As always, of course, there's an entire team of producers behind the scenes who help put the show together. This morning, we've got Rupiwa and Bapelile in the booth. Karabo here for social media. KG starting the clock. And Amo and Mutewa with me in studio. The conversation with Hollard is going to be about the Daredevil Run. This is the one way Hollard gives out these speedos. These Hollard speedos, and they get a group of men in particular to run prostate cancer out of town. So the idea is to do a fun run in these little purple speedos and really nothing else, but of course your running shoes. And thousands of men are expected to take part in the 5 kilometer challenge in purple speedos to raise awareness about prostate and testicular cancer. And the idea is to also encourage men to get checked before it is too late. Mutero, sounds like fun. You running around Zoo Lake in a purple speedo,
7: you know,
6: to
7: what
6: run
7: I'm
6: cancer out of town?
7: When I was far younger and in better shape, I thought being in a speedo was ridiculous. But because I'm far older and not in shape,
6: your chance is gone.
7: I wouldn't mind the speedo, but I wouldn't finish the race. Oh,
2: kilometers. You don't have to run the whole thing. You can run and walk.
6: Oh, so for you, it's not so much being seen in a purple speedo.
7: Now that I'm older.
6: Back you then, don't mind.
7: That sounded ridiculous, yeah.
6: Ah, okay. All right.
2: But you mind the kilometers running, the 5 kilometers?
7: It's my fitness I'm worrying about.
2: Man, you can. 5 kilometers is not so bad. I challenge you.
6: Are we going to get our husband, Calvin,
2: to come and run in
6: the speedo?
2: I trust him to do it.
6: For me, it's not so much that people think they can't finish the 5 kilometers. Mm-hmm. And I think Montero is being a bit bashful there as well. I think he could very easily too. But it's being seen in a purple speedo.
2: Mm, but there's many men who will be there.
6: Bonne, what I do for cancer awareness is behind this microphone.
2: Well, come on, Bongani.
6: So here's a question. Our shout out this morning is not about the Daredevil run, but our shout out is about something we'll tell you about coming up very shortly. I want to know from you, have you got or discovered or someone you know an uncommon allergy? This is something you are happy living your best life. You know, you had no idea. You had absolutely no idea. And then later in life, you discover, oopsie daisy, I'm now allergic to nuts or peanuts or avocados or tomatoes or milk or whatever it may be. Or you just have a mild reaction, but it's uncomfortable enough for you to say, I can't consume this anymore. I have a cousin who's absolutely allergic to avocados, but she delights in them. And she knows whenever she consumes one, she is going to suffer for the next few days. And she says her prayer and she clutches her rosary and she has them anyway.
2: Wow. No.
6: No allergies for you. Because I also know around pregnancy, that can also change what you eat.
2: Yes. But for me, I mean, obviously pregnancy did change a lot of what I ate at the time while I was pregnant. But after pregnancy, I was okay to eat whatever that I wanted. But I used to snack on peanuts, particularly when I would be on a diet. The peanuts would be a healthy kind of like snack to, you know, get rid of the cravings. But Bongani, a couple of years ago, I actually discovered that I'm allergic to peanuts. And I discovered that while I was eating a peanut butter sandwich and I couldn't even finish the bread.
6: What happens to you?
2: My tongue gets swollen. My face gets swollen because I ate the peanut butter bread and a sandwich and I thought, it was maybe the peanut butter was off, right? At work, somebody gave me cashew nuts, you know, those nice ones. And then I had them. And then a few minutes later, my face almost blew up because it got swollen. So, then that's when I actually went to the doctor and they were like, honey,
6: stay away from these things.
2: Stay away from peanuts because we don't know which ones are you allergic to. You can't afford to eat all of them to see which ones you react
6: nuts.
2: To.
6: Any nuts.
2: So any nuts, out of them.
6: All right. Wow. Mutero?
7: There's a strange thing that's happened recently in the past 2 or 3 years where I have a cap on chicken. I can't eat more than 2 pieces of chicken, or sometimes it's even one. I don't know what happened. Maybe it's something in the chicken, but I know if I overdo it, then I'll be very, very
6: sick. How much chicken did you used to eat?
7: I don't know. I've gone through a few.
6: 3 times 6.
7: Weekly.
6: We'll tell you why we're asking coming up. Have you got an uncommon allergy and did you discover it later in life? And are you one of those who just carries on nonetheless? You'll pay the price, but you love the thing you are very allergic to nonetheless.
8: Morning, Bongani. What is it? Is it 7? Is it 9? Is it 10? Maybe it's 6:15. Good morning, Bongani.
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6: Ha ha ha ha! It's 6:17. I've been really watching this case at the Constitutional Court. This, of course, this issue of whether the ANC was or should have pressed the button, did press the button. And I want you to listen now to the Constitutional Court Justice Ramaka Mathopo questioning the IEC. This is the case where, of course, the ANC says that it submitted its candidates and all the information that was required. And they at one point claimed there was a glitch in the IEC system, which the IEC has vociferously denied. And the issue really boils down to whether or not the button to submit was pressed. But the judges there asking questions around where the law that says if the thing is to be submitted, that button must be pressed.
9: As a voter, I needed to know that what will happen if my candidate or if my party did not click that button. Picture a scenario where as a community, you'd sit around and decide that this is the candidate that we want to use the word deploy for the forthcoming elections. And documents would then have to be completed in terms of Regulation 4, 3, and the candidate would come back and report that insofar as you have entrusted this mandate upon me, I've loaded your documents. They have been captured. Let's start with the electronic one. I've sent this document by electronic means. My anxiety lies in the fact that you would then come back and say, in terms of the IEC manual, the IEC says our nomination for the party list as well as the ward list cannot be considered as compliant because there was a button that we ought to have clicked. And we did not click the button.
6: Mm. How do you explain that to voters? How do you explain to that to people who had a reasonable expectation that their names would be on that list? Advocate Terry Mudao, of course, arguing for the IEC, insisting, hang on, this system has been in place for at least 10 years. And every time in that period, it's been used in much the same way. So, yes, we can't point you to this law in terms of that act, but this is how the system operates. And if we are to make an exception for one party, why shouldn't we make exceptions for others? Which way do you think that might go?
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6: Mateo, you've got a question of your own, 20 after 6.
7: Good morning to you, Bongs, and the 702 Landers. I want to know this morning, when do you know it's time to move on a friendship, on a job you've done for eons, on a failed project? When do you know that I need to stop what I'm doing and restart somewhere else?
6: When you are unhappy with the situation and you know it's not going to change. When there's no longer anything you can do to make it different.
7: It's reached.
6: And so when you're forced to, am I going to continue with the way it is and accept it for what it is? But in either case, it's not going to change. Or do I move on?
7: Difficult
6: and place decision, myself in a different environment. But this right here is going to be the same. We'll have the same questions, same arguments, same issues 5, 10, 15 years from now. I'll feel exactly the same way.
7: Rather move on right now.
6: So do I stay and accept that? Or do I move on? But in either case, the scenario is not going to change.
7: That's what I want to know this morning.
6: I'm curious as to why.
5: 702.
4: Weather.
6: A fine day in store for Gauteng. Temperatures peaking at 30 degrees for Joburg and for Enoching. Same as yesterday, pretty much. 32 is your high in Pretoria. It's the same in Polokwane and Mahikeng. Gqeberha and Kokopo City peaking a little lower, 21 degrees for Gqeberha. 22 in East London. Durban partly cloudy, maxing at 27 degrees.
4: EWN Traffic.
6: Let's catch up with the roads. A first look at what you are seeing, Amu.
2: Well, Bongani, in Katlehong, we've got an accident. It's reported right on the N3 North before Heidelberg Road. It's causing heavy traffic volumes. Please be on the lookout there or try to use the R59 North through areas like Alberton. And then if you are traveling on the N12 West, some delays between the Edenville Road exit and the Glulies interchange. Peak time delays there. There's also peak time pressure piling up along the Mike 1 North between Boysons and Carr Street. Then if you're heading towards Four Ways, do expect delays on the N1 North between Bayer Zodia Drive and Winnie Mandela Drive. That's due to an earlier accident. It's been cleared, but traffic remains very slow. Then, in the city of Swanee, a bit of a hold-up reported on the R80 East. just as you approach Eskom Phahlele Drive. I'll have more updates coming up. Do stay tuned.
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11: Good morning, Bongani. Talking of allergies, this is Titus from Tuffontein. Talking of allergies, Bongs. 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I don't have any allergies at all. Not at all. I eat anything, everything, at any time. 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
12: One in 702 team. Bongs, you know I used to eat chili for breakfast. Today I can't eat chili because it runs my stomach. I used to eat iputu for supper. But today I can't eat iputu because I'm lactose intolerant. Yeah, have a lovely day, guys.
6: In fact, I have a lactose-free amas. Did you know that?
7: He sounds sad. I think he should.
6: No, I'm giving him good news. They have a lactose-free amas. My mother had, tried it some years ago. So you can find lactose-free amas, which obviously you can use with lactose-free milk and mix, mixy, and you can have your uputu back. You can have your uputu back. We're talking about uncommon allergies, those you've discovered later in life. And I promise you that voice note that suggests if I were edible, you'd probably have your first allergy, my friend.
4: Start your day with Bongani Bigwa on 702. Let's walk the talk.
6: Right, things you need to know at this hour, 24 after 6. Pope Leo the 14th is it the 14th or the 15th? It's the 14th. I always have to work out Roman numerals, XIV, right? It's XIV. That's the 14th. Yeah, absolutely. Pope Leo the 14th is preparing for surgery after doctors discovered a small nodule in his lung during routine medical tests. He's 71 years old and is expected to spend a week in hospital recovering. Now, a lung nodule is a small area of abnormal tissue that can be harmless or cancerous. The Vatican says his was detected at an early stage, but they haven't confirmed if it is cancerous, and all his public audiences have been cancelled for some time. A photographer, 41-year-old Tyron Capers from Somerset West. So he was packing up after a wedding at a camp about 115 kilometers from Ceres, a small town in the Western Cape, where he found between 50 and 100 bees in the bathroom. Listen to this, Amo. He tried to escape, but the bees swarmed over him. They got into his ears, his nose, his mouth, and there was no one nearby to help. And all he could think of was to get back into the shower and try and use the water to wash them off. Eventually, of course, somebody did come around and they found him vomiting, shaking, dizzy and struggling to breathe. Doctors among the wedding guests tried to help to remove the stingers before he was taken to the local hospital. An estimated 500 stings were removed. Tyron has since recovered but says he was lucky not to be allergic to bee stings, because he most certainly would have died. And that's why we're asking you this morning, do you have an uncommon allergy that you discovered later in life? I, for example, can't be around cats. I need to take antihistamines if I'm coming to your home, or I have incredibly frustrating hay fever. I know people who are allergic to things like Panado. I mean, can you imagine trying to deal with post-operative pain and you can't take painkillers because you are allergic? So is it something unexpected? It could even be something as random as jewelry. You know, some people can't wear certain earrings or certain necklaces. How old were you when you found out, and how's it going? You could argue, in a sense, that South Africa's mining industry began on this day in 1867. This is, of course, when the Eureka Diamond was officially identified. It had been found near Hopetown along the Orange River by a 15-year-old Erasmus Jacobs. Remember that in history, hey? The discovery, of course, sparked excitement, and by 1861, more diamonds had been found around present-day Kimberley, and that attracted thousands of people hoping to strike it rich. Not long after that, gold was discovered on the reef, and the rest is history, as they say. Nearly 200,000 candidates in Gauteng are going to begin their matric finals today. That's 11,000 more than last year. Across the country, more than, well, nearly 1,960,000 candidates are expected to sit for the total exams. So this morning's session includes computer applications, technology, paper one. Gauteng candidates will write languages, several other languages later this afternoon. And yeah, good luck to the matrix. I wonder if you could give the matrix any word of advice. What might that be? What's that one thing you wish you'd been told before you wrote your matric final? And on this day, 1925, the Iron Lady was born. Margaret Thatcher, born in England, the first female prime minister in the UK in 1979. She served more than 11 years. She was a powerful and controversial political figure whose economic policies changed Britain. She left office in 1990, but her legacy continues to spark debate about leadership, economics, and the role of government to this day.
5: 702.
4: The newspapers.
6: A very good morning to Sfiso Zulu.
0: Good morning.
6: You look at international stories. Yes. What have you got this morning for us?
0: Starting the US today, Bongani, a man has died after reportedly falling off a roller coaster at Six Flags. Six Flags is like a major amusement park in the US, right? This is near Atlanta. And police say several other people were injured. The ride, called the Goliath, reached speeds of 110 kilometers an hour and it stands 61 meters tall. And similar attractions at other Six Flags parks have now been temporarily closed as a precaution, but the cause of this incident is still unclear.
6: The front page of the Sowetan, that story we told you about yesterday, it was breaking news, Sfiso, you'll remember, the possession of an item belonging to the slain runner, and it was her garment. It retails at around 11,000 rand. A shopkeeper bought the item for 900 rand and resold it for 4,000 rand. I mean, it just gives you a sense of what happens when your items are stolen, be through a hijacking, a home invasion, or indeed a murder, and where that economy and how that economy functions. So some questions to answer for them there. The front page of the Business Day, City of Joburg turning to the private sector. This is around water. And the Citizen says how government is choking South Africa. This is all around wastage. One province, Mpumalanga, wasting almost 7 billion rand in just 3 years.
4: EWN Business.
6: Matteo wants to know, when do you know it's time to move on in life? A failed project, a long-time job, a friendship. What prompts the question?
7: Obongani, after 70 years on the Johannesburg Stock Exchange, sugar producer Tongaat Hulett will delist from the local boss. Tongaat Hulett says it will not challenge the JSE's decision to delist its shares. Once the crown jewel of South Africa's sugar industry, Tongaat has been left on its knees, spiraling after corruption and mismanagement led to his demise. In 2022, investigations by PwC revealed that senior executives engaged in fraudulent accounting practices, including backdated land sale agreements and misrepresented earnings, overstating profits by billions, estimated between 3.5 billion and 11 billion rand. A former Tongaat Hulett CEO, Peter Stauder, five former senior executives and a Deloitte auditor are facing 19 fraud charges. The sugar producers' shares will be terminated on the 3rd of November. The JSE took the decision after Tongaat failed to report on his financial results for the past 4 years. Business rescue practitioners confirmed that a rescue plan backed by the Vision Consortium and the Industrial Development Corporation leaves the company essentially as a bankrupt shell. Tongaat Hulett directly employs more than 2,500 people and supports over 25,000 indirect jobs in South Africa. Tongaat was close to being liquidated in June of 2026, but avoided this worst-case scenario at the last minute, as the Vision Group Consortium, led by the South African billionaire Robert Gumede and the Industrial Development Corporation, came to its rescue. Shareholders still own their shares and will receive a share statement within 6 business days of the delisting date.
6: A little Hulett's sweetness goes a long way. Yeah, hey?
7: things sour at the moment.
6: Not quite that sweet future they once thought about. Where's the rand?
7: 16.53 against the US dollar, up marginally this morning. 18 rand 46 against the euro. 21 rand 85 cents against the British pound. Price of gold, $4,188 an ounce, or platinum is at $1,705. Brent crude at $105 a barrel. More business after 7.
6: When you think of the future of South Africa, what's the story you tell yourself? Up next, a conversation with economist Tlandipai, who argues that what we choose today will shape the country we will become tomorrow. And it's all about what we think it will be. Sifiso Zulu, what do you have at this hour?
0: Thanks, Mwani. Good morning. More than 203,000 candidates in Gauteng are expected to write the National Senior Certificate examinations from today. This is the largest ever matric group in the province, an increase of more than 11,000 from last year. The Provincial Education Department says officials are prepared. Chief Director for Examinations and Assessments, Nadine Pote.
13: This is the biggest cohort ever in the province, which exceeds 200,000 for the first time. And the examination will be administered across 1,065 examination centres this year. There are very strict control measures in place to ensure that indeed the right paper arrives on the right desk at the right time for the learner that is registered to write that particular subject.
0: Former Knysna Mayor Thando Matika and two former senior municipal officials are set to learn the outcome of their bail application in the local magistrates' court today. The three are accused of threatening to cancel a security contract unless they received kickbacks. Matika, former acting municipal manager Boy Ngubo, and former acting chief financial officer Busisiwe Lupelwana face charges of corruption, extortion, and money laundering. Ntuthuzelo Nene reports.
14: Thando Matika was arrested 2 weeks ago, shortly after the South African Communist Party named him as its mayoral candidate for next month's local government elections. He and his two co-accused allegedly demanded kickbacks from a businessman who had secured a municipal security contract. Prosecutors claim the accused threatened to terminate the contract unless the businessmen pay them. They face Schedule 5 offences, placing the burden on them to convince the court that releasing them on bail would be in the interest of justice. Ntuthuzelo Nene, Eyewitness News.
0: In the capital, Tswane Mayor Nasipi Moya has described her tenure in office as a success. The current term for all municipal councils comes to an end on the 1st of November ahead of the local government elections. During a briefing to media yesterday, the ANC Action SA Coalition reflected on its 2 years in the executive leadership in the capital. Moya says one of the coalition's biggest achievements has been to reduce the metro's debt.
15: The city had accumulated more than 13 billion rands in debt, including the 6.7 billion rand owed to Eskom alone. The municipality was struggling to meet its financial obligations. The challenges facing Tswane were not created overnight, and many require sustained effort and investment beyond the period we have served.
0: And rains and flooding along Mexico's Pacific coast from Hurricane Simon and Tropical Storm Rachel have left 5 people dead. The El Nino phenomenon, characterized by rising water temperatures in the Pacific, is fueling more intense hurricanes this season in the region. Tropical Storm Rachel is blamed for the deaths of 4 members of one family, including 2 children whose bodies were found in the northwest. A 71-year-old man died when a wall fell in the southern state of Guerrero from Hurricane Simon. 5 more people remain missing while security forces used helicopters to rescue 32 people. A fine day in store for Gauteng today. The temperatures are at lows of 12 and 13 degrees, peaking at highs between 30 and 32.
2: And in the traffic, we've got delays on the N3 North. This is in the Katlehong area. An accident reported right near Heidelberg Road. It's causing heavy delays. There's also bumper-to-bumper traffic along the N1 South heading towards Midrand, just as you approach Olifantsfontein out of Samarin Avenue.
0: The top story this hour, more than 203,000 candidates in Gauteng are expected to write the National Senior Certificate exams from today.
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3: Hey Bongani, so I recently found out that my sister is allergic to alcohol. Like, she's okay with wine, but when she drinks alcohol, doesn't this girl get drunk and itchy? And then she wants to pour alcohol for everyone so that you all have fun. Like, oh, a drink, and then scratch, scratch, scratch. And then she gets pink, and then we apply lotion. And then she forgets. And then, oh, girl. Yeah, no, it's sad. She loves her babe, but it's like she will itch for days on her neck. It gets like maroon, not even pink.
4: Banning Bangal 702 Lenders allergic to something. You know, as we grow older, we learn ourselves better. So I've been allergic to a Jungle Oats bar. You know, when you haven't had breakfast and you get quickly to your shop and you just get those bars for breakfast. And all of a sudden, my lips just started hanging and going longer and longer. I looked like weird. And I tried it again, you know, me trying to confirm it was exactly that. So something in that bar is not loving me, but I love the bar so much. Thanks, guys, for a great show. Shadi, Kempton Park.
5: Morning, mornings and team. I'm in a big Ngolobe. Ate everything and anything. Funny how ironic it is that I'm sad in Ngolobe. Anything pork related, I react. So, hey, yeah, hard times. Eh? The older you get, the more these funny sicknesses we get. Being like a young kid, I used to eat anything and everything at whatever time. Sadly, I can't do that anymore.
6: Good morning, Bongani and team. My allergy, I discovered it when I was old. And unlike your cousin, I cannot take that risk because when I eat cheese, my whole throat, the small tongue, what do you call lilingwana in Sepedi, my whole small tongue gets swollen. I cannot breathe. Yeah, I cannot take risk. It's Lydia from Pretoria.
7: Morning, Wongs and the team. It's funny, my daughter, when she has milk, her eczema goes crazy. But she's one of those. She will have allergens nearby. So she will just go for it, have ice cream or whatever with milk. And then find that she'll take the allergens afterwards. She can't just stay away from milk. But it does affect her.
1: So I was just stuck with small tongue. Maybe someone explain what the small tongue is. I wasn't sure I followed that. We're talking about uncommon allergies, those you've discovered later in life. I wish I had the allergy to alcohol. That would solve one or two problems in my life. We're hearing oats or oats jungle bars, specifically pork, avo cheese, amasi. What are you allergic to? I can't be around cats, for example. I need to take antihistamines or I will get swollen eyes and they will be weeping. And I just get the most hectic blockages and hay fever. And I'm a dog person anyway, so that's okay.
2: EWN Sports.
1: Cindy Paluta, Amukhelang Ramila is allergic to me today because I'm wearing the Pirates shirt on game day. I've always understood people who have those superstitions. It works for you. I'm happy if you don't wear it. It's when you have to impose it on other people.
8: Sorry. You are supposed to wear it on game day.
1: No, Amos says no.
8: It's when it's you wear it on not on game day. That's when you like if you wear it on the Friday and they're playing the Saturday.
1: Yeah.
8: Dangerous territory. But you're supposed to wear it on the actual day. And of course, you didn't wear it yesterday because Orlando Pirates lost 2-0 to Mamelodi Sundowns in the MTN 8 final, crowning Sundowns as the champions of the MTN 8.
1: Where I was going with this is for Test cricket, over the 5 days.
8: Yes.
1: You can wear it, right? Over the 5 days.
8: Yeah.
1: Ah, all right. So
8: it would be nice if you washed it in between. Proteas have to bat out that final day to avoid losing to Australia in the first test. And I don't think any of us are confident except for the Australians. They declared on 314 for 6 to the Aussies, leaving the Proteas to chase 421. Renshaw again doing the damage with an 82. At stumps, not looking good. The Proteas 102 for 4. In the middle is Markram on 45 and Mulder on 5. South Africa lost in order. Rickleton for 2, Bedingham for 46. Then Bavuma and Stubbs both made one run each. Here's Keshav Maharaj.
9: It's fun a little bit with the newish ball, and then traditionally on this side of the wicket at Kingsway, that's slow and flat. You know, we tried to utilize what we could. Sometimes when the wicket does slow down, it doesn't get the turn and bounce. And yeah, I think we still invested really nicely in what we could. Maybe a couple of loose balls here and there, if we're honest with ourselves. But if you take that innings away, it could be in a different sort of outcome from there.
8: Former South African player Eric Simons has joined the England squad. He's their test bowling coach. In rugby, this news breaking this morning, former Springbok head coach Jake White appointed as Fiji's head coach on a short-term deal to the end of next year's World Cup. White pipped former Wales boss Warren Gatland for the role. In football, what a night for Coventry. It sounds hilarious because you say their first Premier League win at home in 25 years. So you go, well, what have they been doing in 25 years at home?
1: Yeah.
8: It's the way the British media have zhuzhed up the headlines.
1: Because they weren't in the Premier League.
8: They're back in the Premier League after 25 years, and it's their first home win. But they got a good one. It was over Newcastle, who are generally a strong side, 4-1.
1: Yeah. Wow.
8: So Coventry are out the relegation zone, sitting just behind Manchester United. Coventry boss Frank Lampard.
10: Very, very satisfying. Played like the team that we want to be here, the team that you look at and go, there's so much spirit and energy in the group. And we know we're going to have to suffer this season a lot in games. And there are periods where they have the ball, and we have to understand it, that the level is what it is. The work ethic of the boys, the belief, and then so you get what you deserve, which is like great finishes.
8: CAF has confirmed that the VAR system will be used from the group stages of the CAF Champions League and the Confederation Cup. That'll start next month. 4 Betway Premiership matches tonight. 2 are in Soweto. Runners-up in the MTN 8, Orlando Pirates are hosting CS Galaxy. Kaizer Chiefs are Stellenbosch. The winners of the MTN 8 title, Sundowns, have travelled to Richards Bay, and AmaZulu are away at Durban City.
1: So hang on, did you say that the reigning league champions are playing TS Galaxy tonight?
8: Well, Until the reigning league champions,
1: yes, CX Galaxy
8: who go
1: tonight.
8: Into tonight's game. Yeah. We can write it as runners up of the MTN 8, which is a fact. In tennis, big upset at the Shanghai Masters. Second seed Carlos Alcaraz knocked out in the round of 32, losing to the unseeded Bergs in straight set 7-5, 7-6. Also out is the 8th seed Phils and the number 11 Taylor Fritz. Cindy Pelusa, Eyewitness News Sport.
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12: 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My name is Mohammed. I'm 12 years old. I go to St. John's College, and when I grow up, I want to become a pilot.
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0: them for 500 rand. This issue is on the N3 North. Amu?
1: Yeah, Bongani, an accident in the Katlehong area. It happened right near Heidelberg Road. So coming out of Spreadview could be problematic this morning because of the scene, just as you come out of Leandell Road. So do expect those delays there. Eldorado Park queuing traffic. N12 East. Right as you approach the Golden Highway, there's more delays reported along the N1 North towards Four Ways. Approaching Winnie Mandela Drive, I'll have more updates coming up. Do stay tuned.
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0: Up next, the story we tell ourselves, particularly when it comes to the future of South Africa. In the meantime, let's see if we can give away 10,000 rand, shall we? Mohammed is a 12-year-old learner at St. John's College who wants to be a pilot later on in life. Mohammed, how high can you fly, do you reckon?
6: Hello, Uncle Bongani. I think I can fly pretty high.
0: Let's see if you can fly all the way to 10,000 rand. KG, stop.
6: I hope so.
0: How many continents are there in the world?
6: 7.
0: Correct. How many sides does a hexagon have?
6: 6.
0: Correct. How many hours are in 3 days?
6: 72 hours.
0: Correct. Which country hosted the 2010 FIFA World Cup?
6: South Africa.
0: Correct. True or false, the Great Wall of China can be seen from space with the naked eye?
6: False.
0: Correct. What is the opposite of ancient, beginning with M?
6: Modern.
0: Correct. How many players are there on a standard rugby team?
6: 16.
0: 15. What is 9 times 5?
6: 9 times 5, 45.
0: Correct. True or false, Mount Kilimanjaro is the tallest mountain in Africa?
6: True.
0: Correct. Spell the word holiday.
6: H-O-L-I-D-A-Y.
0: That is correct. You're going to kick yourself, Mohammed. You're going to kick yourself, particularly for a school that plays rugby, to get that one wrong. 15 players in a standard rugby team. Unfortunately, that means you don't walk away with 10,000 rand, but you did really, really well. 900 rand is your prize this morning. Mohammed, very well played in the Wiz Quiz. Remember, you must be aged 10 to 13 to play the Wiz Quiz. And you simply go to Prime Media Plus, tell us your name and age and your school and why you want to play. And we could be calling you.
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7: Morning, Uncle Bongs. Small tongue is that thing at the back of your tongue that hangs. Whatever that thing is, again, the English word has disappeared now. But that little thing that hangs in the back of your tongue, that is the small tongue.
8: Morning, 702 team. Bongs, the small tongue is the epiglottis. The lady's referring to the epiglottis.

0: Ah. Amo, you are disputing that?
1: Maybe it's another name to it, but I Googled and it's saying, unless, and please, you can correct me on my pronunciation, the uvula.
0: Ooh, I don't know. Now you're testing me. Right? It's because the epiglottis is that little bit of cartilage at the back of your throat, the back of your tongue, essentially, right? Just on top of your voice box.
1: Yeah.
0: Because what other little, anyway. We took a voice note a little earlier on from somebody who was talking about how her small tongue gets activated. All right, we urge you to speak to Tlhandipai, the economist and the chair of the Indlulamithi South African Scenarios Trust. And it's all about the future of South Africa. What is the story we tell ourselves? Is it an optimistic story? Is it one where we see South Africa as a land full of opportunity and chances for prosperity? Or is the story about South Africa's future one of doom and gloom, where you may remember the conversation yesterday with Hendrik du Toit, where a Rosebank and Sandton gleaming and shiny today become another Hillbrow or Yeovil, one in which we do not reverse the slide of decay and dismay. Tlhandipai wrote a piece in the Business Day where he argues that the stories we tell ourselves are important because they can foreshadow the future we become. Such as a man speaks, so he becomes. Are we at the point of inflection or staring at the edge of the precipice? Unfortunately, he's not answering his phone this morning, so we're not quite sure what's gone wrong there. But what we can do is take more of your calls about exactly that scenario. What is the story you tell about the future of South Africa, gazing into your crystal ball 10, 20, 30 years from now? What is the kind of South Africa you think your children will inherit?
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0: The other story, of course, was the resumption of COSATU's 15th National Elective Congress in Kempton Park yesterday. You remember their previous attempt, I think it was in Midrand, basically fell apart. And so COSATU resumed their congress yesterday. And one of the speakers was scheduled to speak was the ANC's national chairperson, Gwede Mandashe, who, upon realizing that he would not be the last speaker, or certainly he would be scheduled to speak before the South African Communist Party and SANCO, objected, insisting that the ANC was the senior partner in the tripartite alliance and therefore he should speak last. And when COSATU wouldn't budge, saying they weren't going to change the program for his convenience, he opted to leave without delivering that message of support to the Congress from his party. And here's his explanation of why he walked out.
4: You never distort the alliance for convenience. You do the right thing, whether it is painful or not. You don't change it as you like. And one of the things that I will never do is to give up a principle for convenience. I don't do that as a person.
0: That is Gwede Mandashe speaking to the media after he walked out of COSATU's Congress. And I wonder, you know that uncle, that aunt, you know who they are, right? You know who they are at the family gathering. If things aren't done in quite this or that way, they're not participating. I think we could all tell a story. I was also pleased to find a clip of the now Nobel Peace Prize laureate Judge Navi Pillay, who spoke about how she responded when she was named the 2026 Nobel Peace Prize winner and what a shock it was to her when she was informed.
5: Surprised is a mild word. I was completely taken by shock because I was in the courtroom there in Nuremberg. We all either switched off our phone or we had no internet connection. I now know that the Nobel Committee was desperately trying to get me. And then they phoned my brother in Durban, who also handles my affairs.
0: And of course, it was his brother, it was her brother who then was able to explain to her that, hey, these people are looking for you. This is what they want to tell you. You'll know, of course, the U.S. has since essentially issued sanctions against the International Criminal Court, arguing that the ICC unfairly targets judicial institutions and undermines international justice, to which, of course, Justice Pillay has taken umbrage.
5: I totally condemn the sanctions against the court that were issued almost in retaliation to my selection for this award, but punishing a court that I respect. I was an insider. I served on that court, and I know the quality of the judges and the staff who work there, the dedication, the commitment. We are there to implement the Rome Statute, which actually says never again should there be these serious crimes, and that people must be brought, particularly those most responsible. So this is a serious institution. To attack that court, I think, is totally unfair, and in fact is unlawful on the part of one country who is in fact not a party to the Rome Statute.
0: Isn't that extraordinary that the US, not a signatory to the ICC, the Rome Statute, is a country that wants to sanction it, of course, because they don't want any of their troops and military personnel and decision makers to be held accountable for actions around the world. And of course, in the aftermath of this decision on Friday, those sanctions were issued. The Business Day has a lovely, lovely write-up of who Justice Pillay was. It traces her roots to 1941 in Durban and how she practiced law at the height of apartheid. She wasn't hired by certain white law firms, represented people like Nelson Mandela. And she was, of course, the head of the International Criminal Tribunal for Rwanda, serving on the International Criminal Court, the IEC, and heading the human, the UN Commission for Human Rights. And of course, she continued to do groundbreaking work, particularly around the use of sexual assault and rape as weapons of war. And she says those constitute acts of genocide. A worthy winner, Justice Navi Pillay.
3: 702.
2: Coming up, the big interview.
0: All right, up next, we speak to the Minister of Transport, Barbara Creasy. She has a number of headaches that if she can't cure, at the very least, she must manage. From the Road Accident Fund to PRASA to Transnet to the taxi industry, all of that and more with Barbara Creasy after this Eyewitness News.
3: This is EWN.
6: Parliament's Impeachment Committee evidence leader saga heads to court, and Cape Town residents call for a planned safety wall not to go up as they prepare to vote. Good morning, I'm Sfiso Zulu. The EFF and the African Legal Professionals Association will be in court today to challenge a recommendation by Parliament's Impeachment Committee for an evidence leader to probe misconduct allegations against President Cyril Ramaphosa. They are set to argue that the committee acted in bad faith when it backtracked on recommending Durban advocate Thandazani Madonsela for the job. The applicants want the court to review, declare unlawful, and set aside the decision. But chairperson of the Impeachment Committee, Makashule Ghana, says his confidence the case will be fended off. Lindsay Tentlinger takes a look.
7: In August, the Impeachment Committee agreed to recommend advocate Thandazani Madonsela for appointment as evidence leader to probe impeachable offences following the theft of US dollars from President Cyril Ramaphosa's Palapala farm in 2020. Madonsela declared upfront that he had advised the ANC on this matter. But it was only after Ramaphosa wrote to Parliament citing Madonsela's consultations as one of the two grounds for his objection did the committee rescind its recommendation. In its court papers, EFF leader Julius Malema says by rescinding the decision, the committee acted irrationally and unlawfully. But committee chairperson Makashule Ghana is confident in opposing the applications.
8: Every step of the way, we acted within the rules of the National Assembly when we rescinded the decision recommending advocate Madonsela.
7: The committee has not met for more than a month and has not made any further recommendations for an evidence leader since retracting its decision on Madonsela. Lindsay Denklinger, Eyewitness News, Parliament.
6: Police and the Home Affairs Department say the immigration status of a man accused of selling a smartwatch belonging to slain runner Elizabeth Mosila Khomo is being verified. The suspect is one of three men who appeared in the Campton Park Magistrates Court yesterday for allegedly stealing and selling the watch. Mosila Khomo was found along the R21 in Campton Park in September after she went missing following an afternoon run. The suspects have been granted 10,000 rand bail each, while the state state is opposing bail for the man whose nationality is being verified, Mongezi Koko reports.
9: The court heard how the smartwatch allegedly changed hands between the three men before it was eventually sold on Facebook Marketplace. The first accused, who allegedly buys and sells pawned goods, is said to have bought the watch from an unidentified individual before selling it to the second accused. The second accused allegedly reset the device to its factory settings and linked it to his own Gmail account before contacting the third accused. The third accused allegedly paid 4,000 rand through a bank transfer, collected the watch 3 days later, and listed it for sale on Facebook Marketplace. The watch was eventually bought by another person who, according to the information presented, could not be linked to the alleged criminal activity. The state is opposing bail for the first accused while authorities seek to verify his immigration status in South Africa. The three men face charges relating to the alleged theft of the smartwatch and money laundering linked to its sale. None has been charged with Mosila Khomo's murder. The matter has been postponed to the 19th of October. Witness News.
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6: Our pre-elections focus today takes us to Cape Town, where the city's plan to build a safety wall along the N2 is emerging as an early local election battleground. Cape Town's Mayor Jordan Hill-Lewis says the 114 million rand 3-meter wall will have safety upgrades along a 9-kilometer stretch on the N2 between Langa and Fairgrove. City society groups, residents and political parties have accused the metro of using public money to hide poverty rather than address the root causes of crime. Carlo Peterson takes a look.
10: The Good Party says the project reinforces apartheid area spatial planning, while Parliament Appropriations Committee Chairperson Musi Maimane says the money could better be spent on crime-fighting capacity. But the city argues the project will improve safety through new pedestrian crossings, lighting, access control and reinforced barriers. Cape Town Mayor Jordan Hill-Lewis.
11: This project will not only repair safety barriers and install new ones, it will also bring various other safety improvements for adjacent communities, including new pedestrian crossings, improved lighting, safety barriers for recreational spaces, safer grazing practices for livestock, and reduced spaces for illegal dumping.
10: City Mako member for Safety and Security JP Smith says he cannot understand opposition to a project aimed at reducing attacks on motorists and road fatalities. Carlo Peterson, Eyewitness News.
6: You can find footage and images of our pre-election coverage on all our EWN digital platforms. And France is preparing for more nationwide demonstrations today, supporting students who have been protesting against poor classroom conditions for weeks. The mobilization, backed by unions and the far left opposition France Unbowed Party, is expected to march through Paris in the coming hours, along with marches in other cities. More than 70,000 people took to the streets last week, with about 500 people arrested. Students say they are determined to press the government to address the problems of too many absent teachers, dilapidated buildings, overcrowded class schedules and other grievances. President Emmanuel Macron told reporters yesterday that the pupils' grievances will take time to address and urge restraint from protesters. Gold is trading at $4,196.14 an ounce. The rand is at 16.53 to the dollar, 21.85 to the pound, 18.47 to the euro. Brent crude oil is at $105.41 a barrel.
1: And in the traffic, we've got delays on the N3 North, that's in the Katlehong area, due to an accident right near Harderberg Road. It's causing heavy delays coming out of Leondale Road while traveling in Eldorado Park, queuing traffic along Klipspruit Valley Road, rather the N12 East between Klipspruit Valley Road and the Golden Highway.
12: And in your sport, can the Proteas keep their last 6 wickets in hand and bat out the final day of the first test against Australia? Jake White has been appointed as Fiji's new head coach until the end of next year's Rugby World Cup. And Coventry beat Newcastle 4-1 for a first home win in the Premier League.
6: A fine day in store for Gauteng. The temperatures will peak at highs between 30 and 32 degrees. The top story in EWN this hour. The EFF and the African Legal Professionals Association will be in court today to challenge a recommendation by Parliament's Impeachment Committee for an evidence leader to probe misconduct allegations against President Cyril Ramaphosa.
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2: 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Let's walk the talk.

0: 8 minutes after 7 o'clock, you're listening to 702 Breakfast. If you've just joined us, welcome to the program. Up next, we're going to be talking issues, all issues, transport, really, with Minister Barbara Creasy. We continue to take your WhatsApp voice notes on 072-702-1702. And of course, throughout the show, feel free to call us on 011-883-0702. Yesterday, at around this time, the breaking news story was three suspects, or at least one who was in police custody, questioned by officers because they were found in possession of an item, a device, a gadget that had belonged to the runner, Masile Mahomo, who was, of course, killed as one of the women whose bodies were discovered in Ekurhuleni. What we now know is that the specific gadget was her Garmin watch, which you can buy for around 11,000 rand. And there's a bit of a chain of events. It was sold to a shop owner who bought the item for 900 rand. So there were questions around what the shop owner thought they were buying, whether indeed this was an authentic sale from somebody who legitimately owned the Garmin watch. I suspect the shop owner didn't think any of that was the case. They resold the watch for 4,000 rand. And I think it's a kind of picture of what happens when your home is invaded, when your car is hijacked, or indeed you are mugged. What happens to your phone, to your watch, to your jewelry, and that chain of command, and where people buy these things and what that economy looks like.
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0: Told you a little earlier, 10 minutes after 7 o'clock, it's the birthday of one Margaret Thatcher, who, of course, is, well, she's gone down in history as the first female British Prime Minister, born on this day in 1925 in the UK. She was Britain's first female Prime Minister in 1979, staying in power for 11 years, became known as the Iron Lady. I want you to listen to this clip, which I think many a South African who certainly has phoned into this show in recent days may agree with. This is a 1987 interview where the former British Prime Minister Margaret Thatcher was asked what her thoughts would be on the death penalty, particularly for serious crimes and murders. And this is what she had to say in those years.
3: I happen to believe that when some criminals go out and do such hideous, cruel crimes, and in particular when they do such terrible things to children, I think they've forfeited their own right to life. And so I personally have always voted to retain capital punishment. I do not say that as a party politician. That is my personal view, and I shall continue. Some of those things they do are so barbaric. And to the very children, where else do you look for trust if you can't look for a parent? And I would have bring back capital punishment myself. We shall have a vote on it. And that is the way I shall continue to vote. Not a mandatory sentence, but a sentence available to a judge for a really barbaric crime.
0: That was Margaret Thatcher in 1987. The actor R.J. Mitty, best known for playing Walter White Jr. in the hit series Breaking Bad, has died at the age of 34. His representatives have confirmed his death, but the cause was not disclosed. You may remember a time when if you had to make a phone call, all you could think of was a landline. Were those your only options? Well, on this day in 1983, the first commercial mobile phone network was launched in Chicago in the United States. It was a major step towards the mobile technology we use today. The American actress Selma Blair, known for Legally Blonde and Cruel Intentions, has been issued a summons over an alleged assault involving flight attendants on a Delta Airlines flight from LA to New York. The 54-year-old was taken to hospital after the incident on Sunday, and two flight attendants were reportedly injured and another taken to hospital. So the FBI is investigating the incident. And it was on this day in 1979, Michael Jackson's Don't Stop Till You Get Enough was the number one song on the US Billboard Hot 100. It was his first solo single to reach number one on that chart as an adult, marking a major moment in his career beyond the Jackson 5.

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2: 14 after 7. Amo, how are the roads looking?
3: Well, Bongani, we've got heavy delays in Edenville along the N12 West right before Edenville Road. An accident happened along this route. It's causing heavy delays, particularly if you're heading towards the Kluties interchange. Do expect about a 20-minute hold up there. That accident we spoke about earlier in Katlehong is still there on the N3 North. It happened right near Heidelberg Road. It's causing delays from Leondale Road. So if you're leaving Spreight View at this moment, you will be stuck for traffic, on traffic for more than 15 minutes. I'll have more traffic updates coming up. Stay tuned.
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1: The Big Interview
0: with Bongani Bengwa.
2: It's quarter after 7. On to this now. South Africa's transport sector faces a myriad of challenges, from governance, infrastructure development and maintenance, public safety, financial sustainability. Motorists, of course, continue to reel from the highest fuel prices we've ever paid. The Road Accident Fund, which gets a levy from every litre of fuel we buy, wants even more as it faces massive unfounded liabilities, legal expenses, and administrative inefficiencies. There are additional challenges with rail, from the movement of goods and people to issues with our ports. Don't get me started on the taxi industry. And the person for whom all these headaches are pains she must manage, even if she does not cure. Minister of Transport Barbara Creasy joins us. A pleasure to have you on our show again. Thank you for your time.
4: Morning, Bongani. Greetings to all your listeners. What a way to start the day.
2: Have I just made you think maybe I could be doing something else?
4: Exactly.
2: Gosh, let's start with the RAF. I think, of course, front of mind for many a motorist is what we're paying for fuel. And some of that goes towards the Road Accident Fund. And even as it can barely keep its head above the water, it wants more money.
4: Not on my watch, Bongani. It would require me to go to National Treasury. I'm not going to do that. I think the priority is to work on repairing the institution, which is something we have been doing since last year when the previous board was asked to step down and Mr. Letswalo's contract came to an end. Obviously, it's very easy to break an institution. It takes a very long time to fix it. And this is a complicated one because there's a lot of contingent liability. And it not only requires better management, and we've just appointed a new CEO and we're in the process of appointing a permanent board, but it also requires a legislative change so that we have a defined schedule of benefits and some form of no-fault system so that we're not spending huge amounts of money on lawyers and legal fights. This is a public fund, so if you hurt your finger and if I hurt my finger in a road accident, we should be getting an equitable amount. It shouldn't depend on whether you or I have a better lawyer.
2: So you're in support. I mean, I want to talk around the proposals around the funding model for the RAF, including, of course, the suggestion to scrap the fuel levy. So you want, you agree with a move to this road accident benefit scheme model as a possible answer, as you say, a no-fault scheme?
4: Yes. Look, we're busy doing some research at the moment and financial modelling. I think what we've also got to put into the mix here is the fact that there is a switch towards electric vehicles. So those vehicles are not using fossil fuels. So how do they contribute to the scheme? Because obviously at the moment everybody is covered by the scheme if they have a road accident or potentially covered. So if there's an increasing move to electric vehicles, and we have seen a big uptake this year with the high fuel price, how then do motorists contribute? So it's a complicated mix of issues that we have to look at. If you think about it, just from a purely practical point of view, over the course of a year when you buy fuel, you are contributing to the fund. If we then had to put that contribution onto your driving license renewal, your car license renewal, for example, that would be a big whack. So there are big practical issues here that we've got to think about.
2: What about the suggestion? I mean, because I think that's where you're going now, around the scrapping of the fuel levy, because, again, where will we get that money if we don't take it in the way that we are collecting it now?
4: Well, I think that's why we're saying we probably would have to have a hybrid system in the short term, because there would be those who would not be buying fuel and those who would be. But in the medium term, we can expect that less and less contribution will be coming from the fuel levy. So we've got to now get our heads around how do we do this.
2: You mentioned driver's licenses. Are there still plans to scrap the current card printing system and go towards a digital permit system?
4: Look, I think that we have to move with the times. And we already have a memorandum of understanding with Home Affairs that if the current machine is dysfunctional, they can print for us. I think that what we are looking at in the medium term is whether it would be a good idea to combine both forms, both cards. And these things are possible, definitely from a technological point of view. Obviously, the key issue would be when you get stopped at a roadblock and you produce your ID, what equipment would a traffic officer require to scan it and so on. So these are important technological developments, but my own view is that we're probably even going to an online license in the future, not even a digital card.
2: A physical card. I mean, I talk about the many headaches you face, but there is some relief in some pockets. Transnet, for example, has had some wins.
4: Yesterday was a wonderful day, Bongani. We went to visit the shut on the ore line in the Northern Cape. A massive logistical exercise to do major repairs to this line in a 10-day window when no trains will be running, creating 1,300 direct and 600 indirect jobs, 2.2 billion rand spend, one-third of which is going to local suppliers and local enterprises for goods and services. Really a very, very impressive operation. You know, how do you replace 45,000 sleepers in 10 days?
2: But we still have, of course, unresolved issues apropos the sourcing of spare parts. I mean, we still have idle locomotives, which continue to be a bottleneck for freight operations.
4: Yes. I mean, on the ore line, actually, what was interesting for me yesterday is that in addition to the 2.2 billion we're spending on fixing the line, we're also spending 1.7 billion on refurbishing the locos that run on that line so that there is better availability and better reliability. And I think with some of the other locos that we have also managed to source generic parts. So going forward, we are looking at developing a Rosco, a rolling stock leasing company. You know, we've got 11 private train operators that will begin to operate from April next year. And in a lot of countries, the rolling stock leasing company is a very lucrative form of operation. And obviously, if you're able to bring in revenue, you're also able to have the revenue to fix the locos and the wagons.
2: One of the things that I think is sad at a time like this, when, as I say, motorists continue to be put under pressure with rising fuel costs, is the fact that for many South Africans, many commuters, PRASA is still not an option. That's regrettable, surely?
4: Yes, I think that PRASA is a very important, should be the backbone of the commuter system. And we are pleased that we have restored 35 out of our 40 priority lines. A rail journey on one of those lines costs you between 12 and 15 rand, which is less than the price of a loaf of bread. we are continuing with our refurbishment, and we're also working on a signalling system. Because one of the reasons why commuter rail is not available to everybody is that until we have completely restored our signalling system, we're not going to be able to run enough trains. But that is currently a priority, and there has been progress in that regard.
2: I mean, one of the things as I was researching our conversation was the idea that in some cases there have been settlements that have mushroomed in and around railway tracks. What does it take to remove communities and deal with a problem like that?
4: Well, if you think about the restoration of the Khayelitsha line, that was exactly the nightmare. And because people settled during COVID and they were there for a number of years, it means that when you want to move them, you have to move them onto alternative land. And that then means going and begging the city to allocate you plots, which they've already allocated for another project. So that was it was a massive undertaking. I think it took about 5 years.
2: Cable theft, infrastructure, vandalism, those remain an issue. I imagine security remains a significant cost.
4: Yes, security is a big cost for both Prasa and Transnet. Obviously, one of the issues we're looking at is technological innovation, how you can do more cabling and install more signalling with less copper. So that has been quite interesting innovation. But we do still spend a lot of money on security, and we will have to for the foreseeable future.
2: You and I have spoken about the modernization of the taxi industry. Where are we as far as things like ditching cash, for example, proper integration with other modes of transport? And I suppose, if I may invent a word, the demafiaization of operations.
4: Yes. Look, obviously, you know, we've been running this cashless pilot system in Gauteng, and I suppose we will still soon be getting the outcomes of that study. One of the issues we are looking at, and it really goes to the heart of the question of how do we make commuting cheaper for the average commuter, is we're doing a major rework of our public transport grants. I think the so-called Rea Vaya grant has been one of the underperforming grants. We are wanting to apply to National Treasury to reuse that grant in a different form so that on selected routes we could be subsidizing transport, both buses and taxis. We're in negotiations with the industry on this. It basically means that the industry's got to switch from its current informal situation to forming formalized transport operating companies. And interestingly enough, this afternoon I have a meeting with Santaco where they are presenting a model to me on how they think these transport operating companies could look like. And I'm very much looking forward to that. I guess the Madlanga Commission has told us what we've always thought may be going on. And I do hope that law enforcement organizations will take the necessary steps, because I think that there are lots of hardworking people who want to provide a public transport service, and we've got to work with them to formalize the industry and try and I hope our law enforcement agencies will offer them some protection.
2: Of all of these headaches, as I described them in my introduction, which is the one that keeps you up at night most frequently?
4: They all do. I don't have a favorite headache. I think what
2: you might have a worst. You might have a most hated one.
4: I think that what keeps me going is I can see that we're making progress, and I can see that more and more aspects of the system are keen to work together with government so that we move in a positive direction. I don't think there are any quick fixes, but I'm not giving up yet.
2: You better not have any allergy to panadas. Minister Creasy, appreciate your time. Minister of Transport there. The sector, of course, continues to face a myriad of challenges. Is it your sense, though, that as the minister says, progress is being made? Slowly but surely, we'll get there.
0: EWN Business.
2: Well, just the other day, Boxer stores were in the headlines for all the wrong reasons. But today, Mutheo Kgwaripe, they're reporting stronger earnings. That's exactly the kind of news they want out.
5: Yeah, budget retailer Boxer Stores says first half turnover rose even as consumers feel the continued pressure of the high standard of living in South Africa. The discount retailer has opened its 600th store and reported a 6.3% increase in turnover. This to 24 billion rand for the 26 weeks ending in August. Average selling prices fell by 2.4% during the period, yet a trading profit rose 8.1%. Boxer reporting a 10% increase in earnings for the first half of 2026. The group's headline earnings grew by 9.1% to 565 million rand.
2: The markets?
5: In Asia, South Korea's benchmark Kospi fell more than 6% as tech shares in the region tumbled. Asian technology stocks fell as a sell-off in U.S. semiconductor shares spilled into the region. Shares of South Korea's chip giant SK Hynix are plunging more than 8%, while the rival Samsung Electronics are shed by 7.9%. The small-cap KOSDAQ was down 3% this morning. Japan's Nikkei are declining by 2%, while the Topix was also flat this morning. Australia's benchmark S&P ASX 200 inching just a little higher this morning. Some results are expected out of the New York Stock Exchange this afternoon. JP Morgan, Goldman Sachs and Citigroup, those major banks, are giving out results.
2: Your indicators?
5: The Rand 16.53 against the US dollar at this hour, 18 Rand 47 against the Euro, 21 Rand 85 cents against the British pound. Price of gold up more than 0.5% at $4,198 an ounce, or platinum is at $1,700. Brent crude at $105 a barrel. More business after 8.
2: 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If you don't, you can ask them for 500 rand. From one minister to another, Sifiso Zulu.
6: That's right, Bongani. Good morning. Public Works Minister Dean McPherson says a strategic piece of state-owned land in the Western Cape has been illegally occupied to build Airbnbs and holiday homes. McPherson says his department will now be approaching the Western Cape High Court to stop the fraudulent sale of land by a local association. He gave a legal update yesterday on the occupation of the 2,000-hectare piece of land along the N2 outside Gqeberha. Babalwa Ndenze has more.
7: Dean McPherson says the unlawful occupation of the land earmarked for the Department of Forestry and Fisheries has seen thousands of structures being erected. He says the piece of land was to see a forestry project, but these plans can't be implemented because of the invasion. McPherson says those who've occupied the land have gone on to build things like restaurants and holiday homes.
8: Well, these are not small homes. These are not homes of first residence. These are secondary holiday homes. And we have previously detailed how some of them are being used as Airbnbs and some of them are restaurants.
7: He says they will be approaching the High Court with evidence of the fraudulent sale of state property. McPherson says the main application will also include preventing further construction and other unlawful conduct as the department faces violent resistance from the occupiers. Babalwa Ndenze, Eyewitness News, Parliament.
6: Gauteng Education MEC Lebogang Maile says the record number of matric candidates registered in the province this year reflects a growing population. More than 203,000 candidates are expected to write the National Senior Certificate Exam in Gauteng from today. Maile says the increase puts added pressure on the provincial education system to ensure that there are enough facilities and resources to meet demand.
9: This is an inflection of both the quantitative increase in the population of Gauteng and by extension its learner population, as well as a reflection of the trust in the qualitative strength of the education system in the province. For the 2026 examination, all three categories of candidates, namely full-time, part-time and repeaters, have seen an increase.
6: Transnet is investing in restoring the reliability of South Africa's iron ore rail corridor as government looks to boost freight rail capacity and exports. The 861-kilometer line connects Sishen in the Northern Cape and the port of Saldanha in the Western Cape. Transnet Rail's infrastructure long-term restoration program is valued at about 8.9 billion rand and runs until 2030. The investment comes as Transnet undertakes its annual maintenance shutdown on the line, which runs from the 6th to the 16th of October. Anelita Fandese reports.
10: Transport Minister Barbara Creecy says the interventions are critical to improving rail reliability and supporting government's target of moving 250 million tonnes of freight by rail annually by 2029. Transnet says the work includes rail and sleeper replacements, track repairs and electrical and signalling maintenance. The October shutdown has also created about 1,300 fixed-term job opportunities, with more than 600 indirect opportunities expected. The restoration program also forms part of a wider rail reform that will allow private train operators to access the state-owned network. Anelita Fandese, Eyewitness News.
6: And Pope Leo will be admitted to hospital in Rome today for surgery to remove a nodule on his lung. Experts say the operation is generally low risk. The surgery to remove a pulmonary nodule or small growth of tissue in the lung is the pontiff's first hospitalization since he became head of the Catholic Church in May last year. The Vatican says the Pope's recovery time could be about a week. A fine day in store for Gauteng today. The temperatures will peak at highs between 30 and 32 degrees.
3: And in the traffic, we've got delays in Cosmos City along Malibongwe Drive just as you approach Witkoppen Road. There's also queuing traffic on Cedar Road as well as Main Road towards Witkoppen Road.
6: The top story this hour, Public Works Minister Dean McPherson says a strategic piece of state-owned land in the Western Cape has been illegally occupied to build Airbnbs and holiday homes.
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3: Bongles, how's it going? I have a question for your guest, Barbara. I was born in the late 80s, and I recall that the rail system was actually very efficient. I mean, if you drive around the whole country, essentially, the network still exists, right? The trucks are still there for the most part. And I mean, it was easy to get from Joburg to Maritzburg, Joburg to anywhere really by train. You just go to Park Station, jump on a train. And also then obviously there's the freight part of it. See, if you look, go on the M3, the number of trucks there, it's just ridiculous. And that's also not safe for us as motorists, right? Because of the accidents and whatnot. But what's the plan to get the rail system working? Like, that's all I'm asking. Cheers.
4: Hi, Bongani. Just listening to the conversation about RAF and contributions and people switching to electric vehicles, would that not then affect the rate of accidents on the road? Because these electric cars are quite intelligent, to the point where they brake for you. If there is a danger in front, I mean, they've got lane assist and all of these things. I'd like to think there'd be less road accidents, which would be proportionate. Why would you then want to collect money for people charging their cars when there will hardly be any accidents on the road? Or is the road accident fund also funding the repair of potholes? I'm not sure.
5: When are we moving to rail? Because these trucks on our roads, they're causing havoc. Besides that, because they're dependent on fuel, diesel is expensive, meaning food is going to be expensive. But if we have a rail, when are we moving freight to rail? Thank you.
6: Morning, Bongani. One thing talks about the licenses, but just have a look at the amount of unroadworthy vehicles on the roads, which are also unroadworthy, in inverted commas. So what's the purpose of enforcing the one side but not implementing corrective steps on the other?
1: That's quite a lot, right? Roads not worthy, the cars not roadworthy. You want to punish the motorists for their not roadworthy vehicles, but the roads themselves aren't worth being driven on. That's essentially what that last voice note is suggesting. So let's just go back to the electrical vehicles issue. One of the ways in which we collect funds for the Road Accident Fund is through the fuel levy. Now, I think this is obviously quite some time away, but one of the things the minister was saying they're having to consider with the move towards more commuters or more motorists using electric vehicles, she's saying, how will the collection of the RAF fuel levy work when that becomes quite widely adopted by motorists, the electrical vehicle or indeed a hybrid form of both? I don't think it's anything to do with whether those will be smart electric vehicles or not and what the impact might be on reducing accidents as a whole. Rail? Let's not forget why these stories matter. Both PRASA and Transnet, of course, you remember, were central theatres in the state capture saga, and that's why we saw all sorts of scandals, like Prasa trains that were bought that were too tall for existing overhead lines. You remember that story when that came out? There was mismanagement, there was severe financial loss, and then, of course, it exploded during COVID-19. I mean, I can tell you now, I remember getting calls, people saying, they are vandalizing the train lines. They were saying that in the West Rand. They were saying that in the East Rand. And nobody was doing anything about it. I remember on this show taking calls about that during COVID-19. So all of that infrastructure was completely, completely decimated. But here's a thought I had. Barbara Creasy, the Minister of Transport, she sounded measured. She sounded considered. She sounded informed. She's not panicked or panicking about any of the number of issues we were dealing with. And of course, she's got quite the background as a politician in South Africa, having been Minister of Transport for the last 2 years, but previously Forestry, Fisheries and the Environment. She was a finance MEC in Gauteng, was somebody who was quite active in UDF and ANC politics from a young age. Yet for all that she brings to the table, she'll never be considered for president. She'll never be considered for president. This for an ANC that claims it is non-racial, right? You think the Women's League would support her candidature or candidacy? Is that the correct word? Candidacy? Hey? Barbara's too white, hey?
2: 702.
7: What's the question?
1: 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A very good morning, Lucia. Please give us today's answer.
8: The answer is 1979.
1: 1979. And tell me, Lucia, have you got yourself a quote from OUTsurance?
8: Bongani.
1: Have you, Lucia, got yourself a quote from OUTsurance?
8: Yes.
1: Your biscuit, 1,000 Rand, is coming your way, all thanks to OUTsurance and 702. Thank you for that answer. Lucia says it's 1979. What, pray tell, might be the question? Call us now on 011-883-0702.
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1: Cindy Paluto, we spoke yesterday, I think it was yesterday, about how exciting a test match draw can be when it comes to cricket. I don't think anybody who isn't high thinks we can win this test match. But imagine the kind of Gary Kirsten, Jacques Cullis, Hashim Amla kind of temperament that wouldn't necessarily score the quickest runs, but those guys who could just bat out the entire day. That's what we need, yeah?
9: I think what you're talking about is having a confidence in the current batting lineup, which sounds like you don't have, right? And you can't be blamed because looking at the first innings, right?
1: Yeah,
9: the only players to really shine, the top score was 49 from Bettingham. He's already out. Mulder returns today on 5. He made 30. You had to rely on like kind of the back end, the tail end. Marco Jansen 26, Simon Harmer not out 35, Maharaj with 34 to kind of put on a formidable or defendable type of total, which didn't happen. So you wouldn't be wrong to think South Africa could do it if that first innings had just shown a little bit of excitement and if the pitch hadn't been as flat and whatever as it currently is, and it's just proving to be a lot trickier.
1: And of course, that's exactly why ultimately the Aussies opted to bat first, because they knew what it could be on the last day. I was merely making the point that often we're excited by the flashy batters, right? By the AB de Villiers types. But there's a place for those grinders who just eke out something out of nothing.
9: You know, the hero of today will be the guy who The guy who doesn't even reach a half century but faced something ludicrous like 350 deliveries or whatever it is.
1: And he gets 30.
9: And he's not out. for like 12 of 265. That's the kind of heroes
1: or could it just
9: performance
1: rain?
9: We're looking for. Oh, we're not going to get that. But yes, Australia 6 wickets away from beating the Proteas in the first test. Chasing 421, the Proteas resume on 102 for 4 with Markram on 45 and Mulder on 5. Yesterday, Proteas wickets fell in order. Rickleton for 2, Beddingham for 46, then Bavuma and Stubbs made 1 run each. Aussie Matt Renshaw has done all the damage.

0: because it's only one today, tonight, because we're going to have to do 30 plus more of those. But it's a great feeling for the players to feel that.
1: Four Betway Premiership matches tonight, of which two are in Soweto. Pirates hosting TS Galaxy and Chiefs hosting Stellenbosch, while Sundowns have travelled to Richards Bay and AmaZulu are away at Durban City. In the Champions League, Arsenal don't have Zubimendi or Hincapie for tonight's game, with Lille both are injured. Also tonight, Man United away at Atletico. Inter entertain Bruges. Barcelona battles Galatasaray. Bayern Munich against Viking. In tennis, Alexander Zverev will finish the season as the new world number one. Big upset at the Shanghai Masters, where the number two Carlos Alcaraz was knocked out in the round of 32, along with the 8th seed Fils and the 11th seed Fritz. And the jersey worn by Michael Jordan during game 2 of the 1998 NBA Finals, known as his last dance season, has sold for 231 million rand. And yes, it is autographed too. Cindy Paluta, Eyewitness News Sport.
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3: Well, Bongani, we've got peak time delays on several roads this morning in Midrand along Olifantsfontein Road, just as you approach the N1, as well as on the R55 southbound heading towards areas like Waterfall. Speaking of Waterfall, we've got delays on the N1 south towards the Bakri interchange. That's due to roadworks that are taking place along the route right after Allendale Road. That's where you can expect to queue. Then if you are traveling in Alberton, look at the Home Spread View. Unfortunately, we still have got those delays on the N3 north between Leondale Road and Heidelberg Road due to an earlier accident. I'll have more updates coming up. Stay tuned.
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1: 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And that's why the OUTsurance pointsmen know there are a million other things you'd rather be doing than sitting in traffic. And that's why they've been on the roads for the last 21 years, easing congestion so we arrive quickly and safely. 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
5: What's the question?
1: For 2,000 rand in cash, all thanks to OUTsurance, please tell me what's the question. If the answer is

0: 1979. Let's go to Mandla. Mandla, what's the question?
1: The question is, in which year on this day did Michael Jackson's hit song Don't Stop reach number one on the US Billboard Hot 100?
0: Don't Stop.
1: Yes. Yeah, is the track. Or is the solo, is the first single, like it is the first solo single.
0: It wasn't his first solo single, no. It was his first solo single as an adult.
1: As an adult, yeah, as an adult.
0: But what's the song called?
1: It's called Don't Stop Till You Get Enough.
0: Ah, you see, there you go. Don't stop till you get enough. You've got to say the whole thing, hey?
1: Okay, sorry.
0: Mandla, lucky escape. 2,000 rand is coming your way, all thanks to Artsurance and 702. Can you believe this is one of the most famous songs I think Michael Jackson ever recorded, with one of the most famous hooks? But Quincy Jones, before he passed, revealed a couple of years ago that Michael wanted some parts of it changed. He, of course, was the producer. Have a listen to how that little moment went.
2: We take his stuff and take it to another level. Don't stop till you get enough. It's very well known that Michael sent me a note. Could you please take off the violins in the introduction? No, it's messed up my groove. You know what that line was? Diddle, diddle, diddle, diddle, diddle, diddle. Yeah. Identifying line on the goddamn song.
3: So he said, take it off?
2: Yeah.
3: And you said?
2: No way. I said, you don't tell me what to do. Go.
3: Mm-hmm. Who was right?
2: Well, what ended up on the record?
0: Yeah. That's the bit you didn't want in the song. I'm sure he would agree. It was one of the few mistakes he probably made in his career. All the way to the top on the US Billboard Hot 100 on this day in 1979.
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2: Catch up now with the world of viral content. Ah, Kabazela.
5: Ah, good morning to you, Belle.
2: So I got to tell you, there's this conspiracy theory that...
5: Yeah, conspiracy theories. I mean, some people love to get into conspiracy theories, the well-known ones, and then maybe some conspiracy theories that they've, you know, worked out their own or have views on that they think there's a conspiracy theory. And the reason we are talking about this I came across this video, a group of friends. Every so often they get together and they have a conspiracy theory evening. So they'll each get a turn to, you know, discuss their conspiracy theory and why they believe it's true, and the rest listen, and it looks like a whole bunch of fun, you know, in terms of getting together with your friends. Maybe can create some, you know, disagreements between each other, but maybe it helps you understand as well. And I was looking at some of the comments, and teachers have done this in school. They've said that, you know, a couple of the kids in the class, they just hardly spoke to each other. And then they gave them this project and said, come, present your conspiracy theory. And by the end of the day, these kids were talking to each other and getting along and really having a good time. So maybe there's a conspiracy in that. So I wanted to find out from our 702 family this morning, what's your favorite conspiracy theory to discuss at the braai, around the dinner table, or even at the office?
2: Oh, I know somebody whose name I will not mention, who still doesn't believe in the moon landing, and it's the most exasperating thing to ever have to talk about with a reasonable, an otherwise reasonable adult. All right, your favorite conspiracy theory, what is it? And what's the one you find most frustrating to refute? It's 8 o'clock.
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6: Shadrack Sibiya returns to court, but this time he's no longer a police officer, and a former DRC president joins forces with the M23 armed group. Good morning, I'm Sfiso Zulu. Former Deputy National Police Commissioner Shadrack Sibiya is expected to return to the Randburg Magistrates Court today for the continuation of his bail hearing. Sibiya resigned from his senior position yesterday during an internal disciplinary related to corruption and misconduct charges. The court case, where he faces allegations of sexually grooming a 16-year-old girl and raping her 18-year-old friend, is a separate matter. Alfred Mushwana takes a look.
7: Shadrack Sibiya's bail application has been ongoing for nearly 3 weeks now, with the state continuing to oppose his bail application. During previous court appearances, the state called the investigating officer, Nokukhanya Ndlovu, who presented various pieces of evidence in opposition to his bail application. Among those were phone recordings, where Sibiya is allegedly heard threatening the father of a minor he is accused of sexually grooming.
8: The applicant initiated a WhatsApp communication to ZM at 17:16. And manipulated her by tricking her to say she liked him. This will be ventilated during the trial.
7: The state is yet to conclude its submissions opposing his bail application. Alpha Ramshwana, Eyewitness News.
6: The EFF and the African Legal Professionals Association will be in court today to challenge a recommendation by Parliament's Impeachment Committee for an evidence leader to probe misconduct allegations against President Cyril Ramaphosa. They are set to argue that the committee acted in bad faith when it backtracked on the recommendation of Durban's advocate Tandazani Madonsela for the job. The applicants want the court to review, declare unlawful, and set aside the decision. But chairperson of the impeachment committee, Makashule Gana, says he's confident the case will be fended off. Lindsay Dentlinger reports.
0: In August, the impeachment committee agreed to recommend advocate Tandazani Madonsela for appointment as evidence leader to probe impeachable offences following the theft of US dollars from President Cyril Ramaphosa's Palapala farm in 2020. Madonsela declared up front that he had advised the ANC on this matter. But it was only after Ramaphosa wrote to Parliament citing Madonsela's consultations as one of the two grounds for his objection did the committee rescind its recommendation. In its court papers, EFF leader Julius Malema says by rescinding the decision, the committee acted irrationally and unlawfully. But committee chairperson Makashule Gana is confident in opposing the applications.
4: Every step of the way, we acted within the rules of the National Assembly when we rescinded the decision of recommending advocate Madonsela.
0: The committee has not met for more than a month and has not made any further recommendations for an evidence leader since retracting its decision on Madonsela. Lindsay Dentlinger, Eyewitness News, Parliament.
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6: Our pre-elections focus today takes us to Cape Town, where a community organizing or organization at least has launched a campaign opposing the Metro's controversial N2 safety project. The city has budgeted more than 114 million rand for a 3-meter wall and other safety upgrades along a 9-kilometer stretch of the N2 between Langa and Fairgrove. Residents from communities along the route have rejected the plan, saying the city should prioritize housing, safety and social development instead. Carlo Peterson takes a look.
9: Movement for Care coordinator Nkosikona Swartboy says residents feel their voices are being ignored. Swartboy joined 200 people from areas along the N2, including Langa, Khayelitsha and Bontheville, at Sisigul House in Woodstock recently to discuss the City of Cape Town's plan to build a safety wall along the N2. He says the city failed to meaningfully engage with residents before planning the project.
10: Capetonians across the city are concerned about the building of the wall along the N2 because they have not been properly engaged by the municipality.
9: The city says the project is in its planning phase and consultation and approval processes are still underway. Carlo Peterson, Eyewitness News.
6: You can find footage and images of our pre-election coverage on all the EWN digital platforms. And former president of the Democratic Republic of Congo, Joseph Kabila, has joined forces with the Rwanda-backed M23 armed group to head a new outfit, taking a more direct role in the insurgency ravaging the country's volatile east. The tie-up was presented at a joint press conference at Kabila's residence in Goma, the major city in mineral-rich eastern Congo that the M23 has controlled since January 2025. The new group was presented as a political-military outfit that will pool their strengths, resources and means with the aim of putting an end to tyranny by any means, including force. It will be headed by Kabila and rebel leaders will serve as deputies. Kabila was condemned to death in absentia a year ago for complicity with the M23. Gold is trading at $4,191.40 an ounce. The rand is at 16.53 to the dollar, 21.85 to the pound, 18.47 to the euro. Brent crude oil is at $105.56 a barrel.
11: And in the traffic, we've got delays along the M1 North between Boysons Road and Parktown Empire Road. There's also queuing traffic along the M1 North towards Sandton, just as you come out of the Killani Bends towards Grayston Drive while traveling in Bedford View. An accident reported on the N3 South that happened right after Van Buren Road. Delays from the Kalulis interchange.
12: And in your sport, the remaining 6 Proteas wickets will have to put on a monumental performance to bat out the final day of the first test against Australia. Banyana with a 4-goal advantage going into tonight's Olympic qualifier with Madagascar. Newcastle stunned 4-1 by Coventry City. And Jake White appointed head coach of Fiji's national rugby side.
6: A fine day in store for Gauteng. The temperatures will peak at highs between 30 and 32 degrees. The top story in EWN this hour, former Deputy National Police Commissioner Shadrick Sibiya is expected to return to the Randburg Magistrates Court today for the continuation of his bail hearing.
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13: Let's walk the talk.
2: I want to admit something, but it's not really even that big an admission because, of course, it's in the public domain. Anybody who's listened to this show for as long as I've been behind this microphone will remember I was one of the early adopters of Ramaphosa and the New Dawn. I really thought change had come to South Africa. And for all the reasons we can now look back with the benefit of hindsight, of course, what we hoped for isn't what we have seen. But I still think history may yet be kind to President Cyril Ramaphosa. Certainly it may be that in time we'll come to reflect on the Madlanga Commission of Inquiry in particular as a moment in which there was real, real impact in terms of moving the needle. I think we will look back to the Madlanga Commission as his magnum opus. That was the moment where there was real accountability. And so when you hear that another one bites the dust, the former Deputy National Police Commissioner Shadrack Sibiya, well, he's no longer going to be in the South African Police Service. Today, of course, his bail application continues. Sibiya has resigned from his senior position, and he did so during an internal disciplinary case, or hearing, I beg your pardon, an internal disciplinary hearing related to charges of corruption and misconduct. Might we have got here had it not been for the Madlanga Commission of Inquiry?
13: This is Breakfast with Bongani Bengwa
3: on 702.
13: Let's walk the talk.
2: Kabazela has a question apropos conspiracy theories. What's the one you find the most frustrating? I mean, because I think we've all heard of them. And without really going back and repeating them, because some of them are ridiculous, what is the one? This is the hill believers will die on, right? That conspiracy theory that you think you're an otherwise intelligent and reasonable and perfectly nice person, but you don't believe in the moon landing. We have to convince you.
11: That's the one.
2: That it was staged in a studio.
11: That's the one that takes the trophy. That's the one.
2: Right?
11: Mm.
2: And they've got all sorts of reasons why, because if this, that, then why did this, why was this, why was the sky so dark? Or why was the background so this? And they get into details, man. And you just think, but you're perfectly, in any other scenario, you're a perfectly reasonable adult.
11: Another one is the COVID-19. There's a lot of people who believe that it was manufactured to clear out a whole nation, or, you know, to reduce the number of people on Earth. That's another one.
2: There's one where it's the billionaire PrEP. I'm probably not even remembering it correctly, but what it essentially argues is that the lots of billionaires who are buying private islands, who are building luxury bunkers, and they're putting all the necessary things they would need to survive in those for decades, because those billionaires are privy to information you and I as ordinary folk are not, and they know something's coming, but, you know, they won't tell the rest of us.
14: Billionaires would never leave consumers and go to an island. How else do they make money?
2: Apparently there won't be any consumers.
14: Yeah.
2: They'll go to the island to survive long enough to make some more of their own. All right.
14: My one, I think, is that Tupac is alive.
2: And Kopitori.
14: And he's in Mexico somewhere.
2: Oh, I've heard Pretoria.
14: Living a thug life, you know. I know a guy from back home who was convinced that he secretly visits Dr. Dre and the rest of the crew and then goes back to his life again. Yeah.
2: Your favorite, let me not say your favorite, but the one that really, really actually irritates you because you can't believe otherwise reasonable people still propagate it.
3: Let's talk. We're listening.
15: Morning, Bongani and team. Yeah, that moon landing one, I don't believe at all. How is it possible that back then, before we even had cell phones, we could have sent people to the moon? And we've been battling. We've been seriously battling with all the advances in technology. We've been battling ever since. Really? So we couldn't replicate all of that knowledge of back then? Come on. Who's fooling who?
16: That's the one that takes. Brabongza. Good morning. Just a quick one here. My conspiracy theory, Brabongza, I always believed Jesus Christ is an African. So to say, he's one of us. Thanks, man. All right, from Kwamhlanga. Bye.
17: Yo, Bongani, Kabazela, the conspiracy that I've had was that the Mandela that came out of prison in 1990 is actually the Nelson Mandela that we all know. Apparently is a gentleman from Mozambique, and that's the reason why that I had to divorce Omama Winnie, and the gentleman had to marry his long lost girlfriend Grasha Machel. Ciao.
18: Hi, Bongani. My favorite conspiracy theory is that Christianity is a man-made religion. I will argue with you toe-to-toe up until dawn. That's my favorite topic.
2: So some of the arguments that are presented on the moon landing one, right, is why was the flag fluttering in the background? Because there's no atmosphere in, you know, in space or on the moon. And so why was the flag moving? And what the scientists explain is that the flag was in fact supported by a horizontal telescoping rod. And the astronauts were actually twisting the pole into the ground. And that's why you see the flag fluttering in the background. And then people say, well, why are there no stars in the sky in terms of the background? Why is it completely pitch black? And of course, the Apollo missions landed during the lunar daytime because the sun was reflecting quite brightly on their white suits. The camera exposure made the stars that would have been faint anyway seem invisible. And let's not forget, space doesn't look like it looks in our photographs. You know, the photographs we get sent of even the galaxies, space doesn't quite look that. Those are doctored photographs, as it were, to truncate what is otherwise an enormous, enormous view to give you a picture of what it could look like as a perspective. But it's not an actual photograph in the way of taking Amo's nose in front of me right now. Your favorite conspiracy theory, Nelson Mandela was a Mozambican. Yo, guys.
11: And that's why he married his his girlfriend of his childhood.
2: Who's? No, my
11: Russia.
2: Lord. When would they have known each other in childhood? Who's
11: no,
2: childhood?
11: No, I can't believe the conspiracy is saying that Nelson Mandela was
2: the fake Mandela.
11: Yes.
2: Oh my
11: gosh. That's why he married Grasso when he came out of prison.
2: And you know, people tell their kids these things.
11: Yes,
2: they convince them.
19: Morning, Bongani. The one conspiracy theory that irks me a lot, as a firm believer in science and all of that, is the flat earthers. Oh my soul, that one just gets to me. And I've spent sometimes, you know, when you're on socials and then you listen to these guys who are talking, now my algorithm is just talking flat earthers. Now it's irritating me now. The flat earther story just is the one that gets to me the most. This is Lemmy from Rustenburg.
18: Bongani, the Mandela that we had wasn't really the Mandela. Mandela that we know, he died in prison long time ago, before this one. And this one was man-made, you know, the European-made Mandela. That's the one I've heard also.
20: Oh, morning, Bongani. My conspiracy theory is about Gavin Watson. Some people believe he's still well alive. He's still somewhere, you know, in Mauritius, sipping champagne. And yeah, and I don't know. But also, Bongani, I can understand why people think the moon landing was fake. Just because, I don't know why we haven't been there in such a long time, and apparently the blueprint was lost. That's why I can. I'm not saying I believe the conspiracy, but I understand where they're coming from. You get Prince in Bedford Field.
2: The question is, why did we go there in the first place? Have you considered that? There was no great thing to find or discover on the moon. It was part of the space race as part of the Cold War. There were these competing superpowers, the Russians and the Americans. And so whoever was going to get to space first would prove to be the superior nation as far as that technology is concerned. The Russians were the first to get a man in space, Yuri Gagarin. Remember that? I think that was standard for history. And wasn't it in 1960 or 61 that John F. Kennedy said, before the decade is out, we'll put a man on the moon? And they did so in 1969. End of the race. It had been, quote unquote, won. The technology still exists. No blueprint lost. The priorities are different. There's no competition to get somebody back on the moon. See what I'm saying? They've landed probes there since 1969, but there's no reason, there's no agitation to send somebody back on the moon. So before you consider why we haven't gone back, you've got to ask yourself, why did we go there in the first instance? And then the Gavin Watson one? Yeah, a lot of people believe that one, hey? Do you remember they said he took a car that he wouldn't ordinarily have driven? He didn't have a driver. There were all sorts of questions. People were saying, "I."
14: What was it? A white Toyota Corolla?
2: Yeah, it was like, yeah, it was a something of that sort. But it wasn't the car that driving himself to the airport in a little Corolla?
11: I mean, people even questioned his funeral. The because his funeral was televised, and people were like, "Oh, what?"
2: They're something, not crying enough, eh?
11: I know.
2: Eh? The people who used to receive the bribe packs and the whiskies, they didn't cry enough, eh? Maybe that's what it was.
21: Good morning, 702. What about the Flat Earth Society? The Flat Earth Conspiracy. It was so deeply entrenched in people's minds that there was one guy who was selling insurance to people that if a family member of theirs fell off the edge of the earth, they would get paid out in the millions. And no doubt he made his millions by selling this insurance on a crazy conspiracy.
22: Good morning, Bongani, and good morning to the listeners. Yo, the Mandela one. My husband believes it.
2: No, oh, no.
22: He will start explaining to me. Even if I say, no, man, it can't be. Oh, he believes that was a fake Mandela. Yeah.
2: Have you ever sat across someone at the dinner table and they're telling you this thing and you look at them and you nod because you're choosing to be happy, not to be right?
11: Yeah, if you don't laugh, you will cry.
2: And all you can do is say, please pass the salt.
3: EWN traffic.
2: Amo, please pass the salt. It's happening on our roads.
11: Well, Bongani, we've got an accident on the N3 South. It happened near Van Buren Road, Bedford View area. It's causing delays coming out of the Glulies interchange. And then traveling in the city of Tshwane, we've got slow moving traffic on the N1 South towards Atterbury Road. There's also queuing traffic on the N1 North approaching Rigel Avenue while traveling on the R80 East. We still have got delays there approaching Esplian Bashele Drive. That's as if you're heading towards the Pretoria CBD. So please be on the lookout there or try to use the R55. We'll have more updates coming up.
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2: 22 after 8, let's catch up with news from elsewhere in the world. Adam, we spoke about this, I think, just yesterday, this Russian diesel deal or plan. It's not quite as welcomed as we thought it might.
23: No, strangely enough, it does seem that rather a lot of countries, rather a lot of world leaders, rather a lot of Republicans as well as Democrats are against this. But it's an interesting thought that this is essentially about getting 300,000 tons of diesel released by the Russian President Vladimir Putin, essentially bought by America in order to ease prices. Anyone sense that election is coming and Donald Trump might be a bit worried? He's talked about lower prices for Americans, especially our great farmers, ranchers and truckers. Well, immediately an American president starts talking about farmers, ranchers and truckers, you know that he's basically on the hustings appealing for votes, isn't he? But releasing the 300,000 tons of diesel, I've heard this from somebody who works these things out, is essentially 4 days. It's 4 days of diesel. What difference will that make to global diesel prices? Even American diesel prices are hardly going to suddenly go down thanks to 4 extra days. Of course, they could be followed by other shipments, but I guess the point is at the moment, getting stuck into a war, telling everyone that there's a ceasefire, and then trying to do deals with one of the two sides in the war, it doesn't sit well with rather a lot of, well, world nations, does it?
2: We've been talking about football teams and some dodgy accounting. Tell me about that guy. Remember him? He used to be a regular sight at Stamford Bridge.
23: Yeah, Roman Abramovich with that strange little grin that he used to have. He always looked like he knew something, and he probably did. I suppose he had fingers in pies, did Roman Abramovich. He was at one stage, I suppose, if not the most famous Russian oligarch, certainly one of them. He bought Chelsea FC. He bankrolled the club's purple period of success. Remember Jose Mourinho and the trophies that began to flow in? But it wasn't just that. He sort of seemed to always be there with yachts and cars and mansions in Kensington, and now it turns out that some of those yachts, mansions and private jets were secretly squirreled off his tax accounts, so they didn't count on the company accounts. And indeed, he had managed to evade a huge tax bill. This has all come through a BBC investigation that has said it wasn't just about Roman Abramovich dodging some tax, and frankly, would we be surprised? It's the fact that one of the world's biggest and most famous accountancy firms was allegedly in on it. Deloitte, the Deloitte based in Cyprus, basically signed off all sorts of things to avoid him paying tax. Basically, the investigation alleges the falsification of documents, which does not sit well with accountants, and certainly rival accountants will be looking at that. Suddenly, Deloitte is like the Manchester City of the City of London. But who'd have thought a dodgy, mega-rich Russian guy did dodgy, mega-rich things, eh?
2: Bit of an own goal, if you ask me, Adam. Now, tell me about this Halloween pumpkin festival.
23: Taking this very seriously, in the world of giant vegetables, the pumpkin is king, and it's that time to anoint a new monarch in California. They've got the 53rd World Championship Pumpkin Weigh-Off. 30 giant pumpkin growers, that is to say growers of giant pumpkins rather than... Anyway, they are there. The world record was set last year, actually, by an Englishman called Ian Paton, who had a giant orange squash slash pumpkin slash cucurbita, as they are apparently known, weighing 1,296 kilos, which is heavier than 2.5 concert grand pianos. Imagine that growing in your back garden. But overnight, I've heard a Rhode Island veg may have weighed in even more, 136 kilos more, therefore 1,432 kilos. I mean, we're talking small cars growing in your vegetable patch. Of course, the winner gets a fair bit of money. And what happens to the pumpkin? Well, amazingly, for American food, these may be huge and impressive, but they're flavour-free. There's frankly not much you can do with a pumpkin that size because they won't taste very nice. Kind of what is the point, eh?
2: But if you hollow them out for Halloween, they'll make very, very impressive decorations. Adam Gilchrist, imagine that. A pumpkin almost as heavy as a rhino. We'll leave it there for this morning's Worldview.
3: EWN. EWN Business.
2: So, Paripe, are you one who is into luxury brands? Money was no object.
14: If money
2: what
14: was no object.
2: What luxury brand screams across your mind right now? Louis Vuitton. Okay? Because it's also about saying it right.
14: Yeah.
2: Why are we talking luxury brands?
14: Well, sales in luxury group Louis Vuitton Moët Hennessy fell by 5% in the third quarter of the year, with the company hit by a slowdown in demand in China, where early hopes for a turnaround have now disappointed. The drop marks a setback from the previous quarter, when the owner of LV and Dior reported its first period of growth in just 2 years. LVMH says in the third quarter, organic revenue at the unit fell more than 1.8% in the 3 months to September. Hopes that the luxury industry was emerging from a near four-year downturn have faded over the past couple of months, with conflict in the Middle East, the geopolitical turmoil, as well as inflationary pressures weighing on the confidence and spending power of aspirational luxury consumers.
2: Oh, whatever shall we do? Where are those luxury consumers? Or do you think I'm just jealous?
14: Some people can't live without it. It's their whole personality.
2: Oh, my goodness. Imagine. Hey? Boxer Stores. Let's talk about the real world and the real consumers.
14: Yeah, budget retailer Boxer Stores says first half turnover rose even as consumers feel the continued pressure of the high standard of living in South Africa. The discount retailer has opened its 600th store and reported a 6.3% increase in turnover to 24 billion rand for the 26 weeks to August. Now, average selling prices fell by 2.4% during the period, yet trading profit rose by 8.1%. Now, Boxer reported a 10% increase in earnings for the first half of 2026, with the group's headline earnings per share growing by 9.1% to 565 million rand.
2: All right, so where's the rand? Is it at Boxer or is it Louis Vuitton?
14: I'd say it's at Boxer. It's punching above its weight this morning. 16 Rand 52 against the US dollar, 18 Rand 46 cents against the euro, 21 Rand 84 cents against the British pound. Price of gold up 0.5%, $4,191 an ounce, or platinum is at $1,697. Brent crude still remains quite elevated at $105 a barrel. Stephen Groot is with more this afternoon.
2: Up next, a conversation with Hollards, all 702 Land men. You can run cancer out of town and look sexy whilst doing it. Hollard will explain in just the next half an hour. In the meantime, Sifiso Zulu, she says, not on my watch.
1: That's right, Bongani. Transport Minister Barbara Creecy says the Road Accident Fund will not receive any additional money from government. The RAF has pushed for a fuel levy increase to 3 rand per litre. Creecy has rejected the proposal, saying motorists are already under too much financial pressure. The agency has been under financial pressure with concerns about its ability to meet claims obligations. Creecy says the priority is to fix the institution and address its management challenges. She says a new CEO has been appointed while the process of appointing a new board is ongoing.
5: It's very easy to break an institution. It takes a very long time to fix it. And this is a complicated one because there's a lot of contingent liability. And it not only requires better management, and we've just appointed a new CEO and we're in the process of appointing a permanent board, but it also requires a legislative change so that we have a defined schedule of benefits.
1: The Judicial Service Commission is seeking further public inputs on reforms to the judicial appointment process while also tightening rules on the conduct and accountability of its own commissioners. It comes as the JSC concludes interviews for 22 vacancies this week, including posts at the Supreme Court of Appeal and several high courts. The commission has published a consolidated set of criteria, guidelines, as well as procedures for public comments, with submissions closing on 30 November. Dimakatso Leshuru has more.
7: The proposed reforms include secret ballot voting on each judicial candidate, as well as measures to address breaches of confidentiality, legal obligations, and ethical standards by commissioners. The JSC could also ask the body that nominated a commissioner to recall, replace, or discipline them if there are reasonable grounds to believe they have breached the required standards. This follows earlier revisions to the commission procedures approved in April and published for public comment in August. The JSC says it will consider previously received and new submissions before finalizing the rules, which it intends to have published in the Government Gazette. The reforms come amid long-standing calls for greater transparency and accountability in the judicial appointment process. Dimakazo Leshoro, Eyewitness News.
1: Recent anti-illegal immigration protests in Durban have caused divisions within the IFP. The party's deputy mayor candidate for Eteguini, Sizwe Skakane, has accused the IFP's KwaZulu-Natal leader, Tami Ntuli, of working for foreigners. Ntuli, who is also the KZN premier, had called for the army to be deployed to Durban following violent demonstrations there last week. Skakane was at the Durban Magistrates Court yesterday supporting the people who were arrested after the protest. He says he's disappointed by Ntuli's response.
0: Foreign nationals are allowed to do whatever they like here and destroy our country, but we've never seen them being arrested in their numbers. Even the people Mpemba tells us get arrested, he must tell us how far their cases are, and if they were released, where did they go? It's clear this is no longer the Mpemba we know that is supposed to work for our country. Instead, this Mpemba works for foreigners.
1: And the IMF has warned of elevated risks faced by the global financial system, with potential dangers including an AI-related market correction and cyber threats that could have severe consequences. The cautionary message was delivered by the International Monetary Fund's latest Global Financial Stability Report. It was published on the second day of its annual gatherings with the World Bank, held this year in Thailand's capital, Bangkok. The recent boom in AI and related rush to manufacture semiconductors and build data centers has provided a boost to global growth despite geopolitical pressures, including the Middle East war. The IMF has, however, warned that growing evidence suggests that AI capabilities can be delivered at lower investment levels or that potential economic gains may not be as large as expected. A fine day in store for Gauteng. The temperatures will peak at highs between 30 and 32 degrees.
11: And in the traffic, we've got delays on the N3 South between the Kilulis interchange and Van Buren Road. That's due to an accident, which is causing these delays, about a 20-minute hold up there. There's also slow-moving traffic reported on the Mark 1 North between the Kilani Benz and Grayston Drive.
1: The top story of the Sawa, Transport Minister Barbara Creasy says the Road Accident Fund will not receive any additional money from government.

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10: Hi, Bongani. I am such a big conspiracy theorist. I do believe the moon landing is fake. One of my favorite conspiracy theories is the JFK, Brigitte Macron, potentially being born a man and transitioned after he or she fell in love with 14-year-old Macron. So, in the PDF file type of scenario. And my latest one is the Charlie Kirk conspiracy theory. So I'm big on that. Yes, the moon landing was fake. It was fake.
11: Good morning, Bongani and team. One of my favorite conspiracy theories is that Adolf Hitler is still alive and is living somewhere in South America. Prashant from Benoni.
12: Hi, Bongani. The Mandela one, somewhat, I don't know. I'm one of those ones that are torn between believing that is true, that it wasn't the real Mandela, because... You know, the person that actually narrated the story to me was saying, have you heard this Mandela, speak a lot of Xhosa? In most cases, he actually communicated in English. The old Mandela, before he went into prison, when he addressed the masses, he'd actually be proud and talking Xhosa. And I was defeated. I said, oh, okay. Yeah, that was the person that obviously was born in that era. That was narrating the story to me.
13: Hey, Bonks, listen, man. You know the story of Jesus, used five small barley loaves and two small fishes, to feed 5,000 men. 5,000 men. No, to this day, no.
14: Bongani, the new one, the latest one is Natim Tetwa is live and kicking. He did not die. And why is the family now moving to France? Hi, yeah, ne?
15: Hey, Con. Hey, Bongani, this morning. I'm in stitches. I'm glad that you're my dad conspiracy. He just said, please pass the salt. I don't even see it came to pack.
8: We're talking about your favorite, well, perhaps not so much your favorite conspiracy theory, but the one that really, really grates you the most. I mean, for example, there, and the thing about people, they don't interrogate these things deeply, right? Adolf Hitler is still alive somewhere in South America. This was a man who was born in 1889. Forget anything else. He'd have to be 137 odd years old, still living in South America. And there's nothing you can convince, you can do to convince somebody who has bought into a conspiracy theory. They, it's the hill they will die on. So imagine you're on a first date and somebody tells you about the flat earth and Adolf Hitler. And to, oh my word, that's all you can do. Say pass the salt.
16: Hi, good morning, Bongani. Sam here from Joburg. I think Cindy's allergic to Orlando Pirates. Stop it, Cindy. Thanks. Sam from Joburg.
8: EWN Sport. And that is not a conspiracy theory, right?
17: Why am I allergic to Orlando Pirates, you ask? Imagine how boring it would be if everybody that you listen to on 702 supports
8: was
17: Orlando
8: a Pirates fan, yeah.
17: I mean,
8: somebody's got to be different.
17: Right.
8: So you're the black sheep, huh?
17: 100%. Go against the grain.
8: I thought that was so clever.
17: Yeah. Proteas will rely on their last six wickets to bat out the final day of the first test to even draw against Australia, highly unlikely. Resuming on 102 for four with Markram on 45 and Mulder on 5 with the target on 421. Spinner Keshav Maharaj.
18: Obviously a couple of soft wickets again, if we're honest. But I think, you know, the application that Aiden showed, you know, from when we got sent into to bat is probably what we're looking for, but it's just taking each session at a time, or each ball at a time, and making sure that we're quite sound in terms of how we're going to approach it.
17: Banyana Banyana in action tonight. They're playing Madagascar in the second leg of their 2028 Olympic Games qualifier. Banyana won the first leg 4-0. Kickoff at the Free State Stadium tonight is 6 p.m. Here's striker Antonia Maponya.
19: This is one of the most important games. However, we are not under pressure because we did well in our first game. So it's just a matter of having to practice how we want to do things. I think we're going to play much more better because we'll be having support. When we played during the weekend, there wasn't so much. It was very quiet on the stadium. But now, knowing that there's going to be at least a crowd behind us, it's going to motivate us.
17: Mamelodi Sundowns are top of the Betway Premiership, 1 point ahead of Orlando Pirates going into tonight's game with Richards Bay. But Pirates, who are hosting Galaxy, do have a game in hand. Also tonight, Chiefs are hosting Stellenbosch AmaZulu away at Durban City. Arsenal won't have Zubimendi or Hincapie for tonight's Champions League game with Lille. Both are injured. Other selected fixtures, Man United away at Atletico, Barcelona battle Galatasaray. In the Premier League, Coventry City stunned Newcastle 4-1 for a first home win of the season. They've moved out the relegation zone. In rugby, Jake White has been appointed as Fiji's head coach. The former Springbok coach signed on until the end of next year's World Cup.
20: Fiji Rugby is a highly respected rugby nation and one of the most admired brands in world rugby. I feel incredibly honoured to lead this nation to the World Cup, and I give thanks to God and to Fiji Rugby Union Board for placing me and giving me their trust.
17: And in tennis, Alexander Zverev will finish the season as the new world number one. Cindy Paluta, Eyewitness News Sport.
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1: Quarter to nine. Let's wrap up the morning's traffic. Another busy one, Amu.
3: Indeed, Bongani, if you're traveling on the N1 North in the Woodmead area, we've got delays towards the Baclue interchange. There's also slow moving traffic on the M1 South between the Baclue and Marlborough Drive. While traveling in Bedford View, an accident along the N3 South that happened after Van Buren Road, delays coming out of the Kaludis interchange. I'll have more updates at the top of the hour. Do stay tuned.
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1: All right, coming up on the Clement Manyathela Show between 9 and 12. Clement, big question for you.
6: Mm-hmm.
1: Would you go naked for charity?
6: Define naked.
1: In a purple Speedo caught across Johannesburg's highways.
6: Nothing on top, just
1: nothing
6: the Speedo
1: on top.
6: No.
1: Oh, why not? What are you hiding?
6: It's early in the morning.
1: Stay listening. We're about to tell you how you can run cancer out of town in a little purple Speedo.
6: If you're doing it for a good cause,
1: yes.
6: You left that part out.
1: All right. Maybe
6: I would do
1: maybe
6: it for
1: it's part
6: a good
1: of the
6: cause.
1: Open line, hey? Put Clement under pressure to run in that Speedo. What's on the show?
6: See how that goes. Coming up on the show, we're going to start with the open line. We'll talk about Shadrack Sibiya now resigning. Can you believe there are two deputy national police commissioners who are not at work and a national police commissioner?
1: I really want us to take pause with that. I said a little earlier on, I mean, and I will admit openly, I don't think you were as easily convinced as I was, but I was one of the people who was really, really behind the idea of at least the possibility, right? Some hope, some optimism around what Ramaphosa would bring, a new dawn as it was. And of course, we now know with the benefit of hindsight that those of us who were as hopeful as I was were disappointed. But it may yet turn out that the Madlanga Commission of Inquiry will be the thing that defined his presidency. And I know some people argue this.

0: their work. But I'm still, and I said this last week, I'm still surprised why he's not letting the National Police Commissioner go back to work. And I'm not suggesting he should do that, even though there are some concerns involved. He hasn't said anything to us. All we know is he asked him to step aside on the basis of the charges he faced. But if the charges are not there anymore, why is the man still suspended?
1: Or at least why aren't you telling us why?
0: And you don't have to tell us the details. You can just come out and say, there's something important we're looking into. At least say that. Now he's just chilling. And I just don't understand that. So we're going to talk about that. We'll also reflect on the legal arguments in the Constitutional Court yesterday. I found them so fascinating on the ANC case.
1: Which way do you think the button is going to go?
0: I mean, when after the Electoral Court's decision, I thought there's no way the ANC is winning this. But after the arguments yesterday...
1: How good was Daniel Berger, hey?
0: Right? And I was like, whoa, this could actually flip in favor of the ANC. So I'm interested to hear what the other listeners think of the arguments that were made. At 10, though, we're going to have a conversation with the president of the ANC Youth League, Colin Malachi. I see that they're warning that South Africa will burn if it abandons transformation laws such as BBBEE. So there's a lot to talk to them about. And then at 11, we do our World of Work feature. Today, we're talking about phone usage in the workplace. How much of your phone do you use at work, and how does that affect productivity?
1: So hold on. So you're speaking to the Youth League leader, right?
0: Yeah.
1: The Youth League, right?
0: Leader, yeah.
1: Which of the three members is coming? Clement Manyathela, between 9 and 12.
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4: 7 minutes to 9. We've been talking about it all morning. The purple Speedos return. And this time, of course, it's not just about making a bold fashion statement, or at least giving us an update on your gym program. The 2026 Hollard Daredevil Run returns on Friday, the 23rd of October at Zoo Lake in Johannesburg. And of course, there'll be runs taking place all across the country. And the idea is to gather as many as possible, thousands of men specifically expected to take on the 5km fun run in purple Speedos. And the idea is to raise awareness about prostate and testicular cancer, encouraging men to get checked before it's too late. And it's really quite amazing how this campaign has lasted. It's now in its 17th year and has raised millions for the Cancer Association of South Africa and the Prostate Cancer Foundation of South Africa. The reality, though, is 1 in 8 men will develop prostate cancer in their lifetime, while testicular cancer is most common among men aged 15 to 49. Last year, the run raised 1.2 million rand, and organizers are hoping to make this year's an even bigger impact event. Adele Creel is from Hollard, South Africa, and is their head of experiential marketing. A very good morning to you, Adele, and thank you for your time.
5: Good morning, Bongani. It's lovely to be on air and talking to you.
4: Where's my speeder?
5: We can make a plan.
4: No, I'm sure that's...
5: I believe you've entered.
4: No, I'm sure that's a picture too ghastly to contemplate, Adele.

0: But talk to me. Now in its 17th year, and I mean, I make light of it, but the truth is, over the years, thousands of men have participated, and they've come in all shapes and sizes, because the real goal, of course, is to save lives.
1: That's true. That's very, very true. We're very proud of having our 17th year run this year. So we're really looking forward to see all the men out there in their purple Speedos.
0: How has the conversation shifted in that time in terms of even a willingness by men to talk about these things, their cancer, and to take responsibility for health?
1: Bongani, it's definitely shifted. I think the brotherhood and the shared purpose keep men coming back. So what started as a bold, slightly uncomfortable idea has become a conversation starter in families and workplaces. So men are more willing to talk about it, and families are more willing to push the conversation. And that is shift is why we are all here and see it. It's the 17th year to celebrate this run.
0: For most men, even when symptoms of something are there, most will probably try to take it on the chin and hope that they will go away. And of course, for something like prostate cancer, there are no symptoms, not noticeable ones anyway, in the early stages.
1: Yep, that's very true. You know, because waiting for symptoms can mean waiting too long, a simple conversation with a healthcare professional and a PSA test where it is recommended can catch it early. So my recommendation is know your risks, know your body, and then do not put off getting checked.
0: And of course, you want to encourage not just the men themselves, but I suppose their families and all those who play a role in the health of the men around them. And that could be mothers, it could be wives, it could be even sons and daughters.
1: Yeah, that's very true. You know, my recommendation is always to start early. Start early the conversations. Talk about knowing your body the same way you talk about any other health habit. So mothers, partners often open the door to have that conversation. And the run gives the families a reason and a moment to have that conversation without actually feeling awkward.
0: All right, talk to me. What are the logistics for this year's run?
1: So it's taking place at Zoolake on the 23rd of October. People can go to the Hollard Koza website and also track the regional run. So this is a nationwide run. They can go and enter at the Hollard Koza website or alternatively go to TicketPro. And there's also Back a Buddy where people can donate. So you don't have to be a runner. You just have to be courageous, put on that speedo and start the conversation.
0: All right, so it's only 200 Rand. And so as you say, if you don't want to walk around Johannesburg or run around Johannesburg in a tight little speedo, you can still contribute funds towards the cause. And of course, you'll get your speedo, and that could be your little secret.
1: Absolutely.
0: But you can still contribute.
1: Yeah, Bongani, it's a fun run. It is not, you don't have to be like super fit. It's a fun run. Sometimes people will walk the route, but it's to have the conversation and to create the awareness. So I always just say, just do it. Early detection saves lives.
0: Absolutely. Appreciate your time, Adele Creel there from Hollard, South Africa. As she says, it'll take place on Friday, the 23rd of October at 3 o'clock in the afternoon. It will be at Zoolake in Johannesburg, and you can get tickets either on the Hollard website or at Ticket Pro. The price is only 200 Rand. And that includes, of course, the courier delivery of a registration pack and that complimentary purple speedo. If you are unable to be part of the fun run, you can still contribute in that way. You'll get a speedo as maybe memorabilia. You don't have to participate in the actual run, but you can still participate in supporting the cause. And I think it's a very creative way in helping create awareness. So many of us who are men, who are guys, live with fear. We're embarrassed. We don't want to be vulnerable. And we want to put off the health check. We think, I'll get to it. There's still time. What's the rush? And even when the signs are there at times, we're just never ready, are we?
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0: And that brings us to the end of this edition of 702 Breakfast. We'll see you bright and early tomorrow morning. 702 Breakfast with Bongani Bingwa, brought to you by BCX, connecting cloud, telecom business connectivity, AI and more to help organizations reduce complexity, improve resilience and unlock opportunities.
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4: Good morning, I'm Sfiso Zulu. Former Deputy National Police Commissioner Shadrack Sibiya is expected to return to the Randburg Magistrates Court today for the continuation of his bail hearing. Sibiya resigned from his senior position yesterday during an internal disciplinary process relating to corruption and misconduct charges. The court case, where he faces allegations of sexually grooming a 16-year-old girl and raping her 18-year-old friend, is a separate matter. Ramoshana has more.
5: Shadrack Sibiya's bail application has been ongoing for nearly 3 weeks now, with the state continuing to oppose his bail application. During previous court appearances, the state called the investigating officer, Nokukhanya Ndlovu, who presented various pieces of evidence in opposition to his bail application. Among those were phone recordings where Sibiya is allegedly heard threatening the father of a minor he is accused of sexually grooming.
6: The applicant initiated a WhatsApp communication to ZM at 17:16 and manipulated her by tricking her to say she liked him. This will be ventilated during the trial.
5: The state is yet to conclude its submissions opposing his bail application. Alpha Ramshwana, Eyewitness News.
4: A key suspect in the AKA murder trial has tried to poke holes in the state's evidence against him. Suspected hitman Eddie Mieza is accused alongside six others for the murders of rapper Kinan aka Forbes and chef Dibelo Tibbs Motswane aka and Tibbs were shot outside a restaurant in Durban in 2023. The trial is currently being heard in the Durban High Court. Tabiso Koba has been following proceedings.
7: To date, the state has called a total of five witnesses. Most of their testimony has focused on accused number three, Eddie Mieza. Yesterday, a tactical response team unit officer testified about finding a gun in Mieza's possession during his arrest at a house in Umlazi in April 2023. The gun is believed to have either killed Kinan aka Forbes or Dibelo Tibbs Motswane. However, through his lawyer Simpiwe Mlotra, Mieza has suggested the gun was planted on him.
8: The accused number three denies any knowledge of the firearm nor having direct or indirect control over that firearm.
9: I personally recovered the firearm on the persons of the accused malady.
7: A new state witness is expected to take the stand today. Tabiso Koba, Eyewitness News.
4: Former Knysna Mayor Thando Matika and two former senior municipal officials are set to learn the outcome of their bail in the local magistrates' court today. The three are accused of threatening to cancel a security contract unless they received kickbacks. Matika, former acting municipal manager Boy Ngubo, and former acting chief financial officer Busisiwe Lupelwana face charges of corruption, extortion, and money laundering. Ntutu Zelonene has more.
10: Thando Matika was arrested 2 weeks ago, shortly after the South African Communist Party named him as its mayoral candidate for next month's local government elections. He and his two co-accused allegedly demanded kickbacks from a businessman who had secured a municipal security contract. Prosecutors claim the accused threatened to terminate the contract unless the businessman paid them. They face Schedule 5 offences, placing the burden on them to convince the court that releasing them on bail would be in the interest of justice. Ndutuzelo Nene, Eyewitness News.
4: And France is preparing for more nationwide demonstrations supporting students who've been protesting against poor classroom conditions for weeks now. The mobilization, backed by unions and far-left opposition France Unbowed Party, is expected to march through Paris in coming hours, along with marches in other cities. More than 70,000 people took to the streets last week, with about 500 people arrested. Students say they are determined to press the government to address the problems of too many absent teachers, dilapidated buildings, overcrowded class schedules, and other grievances. President Emmanuel Macron told reporters yesterday that the pupils' grievances will take time to address and urge restraint from protesters. Gold is trading at $4,191.40 an ounce. The rand is at 16.53 to the dollar, 21.85 to the pound, 18.47 to the euro. Brent crude oil is at $105.56 a barrel.
11: And in the traffic, we've got delays along the N1 South. That's in the city of Tshwane, approaching the Flying Saucer interchange. Please be on the lookout there. There's also queuing traffic heading towards Midrand along the N1 South. That is your approach, Olifantsfontein Road.
4: A fine day in store for Gauteng. The temperatures will peak at highs between 30 and 32 degrees. The top story in EWN this hour, former Deputy National Police Commissioner Shadrack Sibiya is expected to return to the Randburg Magistrates Court today for the continuation of his bail hearing.
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0: 8 minutes after 9 o'clock. Dumelang, Sanbonani. Good morning. Welcome to the Clement Manyathela Show on this Tuesday, the 13th day of October. It's great to be in your company this morning. The 702 open line starts now on 011-883-0702. You can send your WhatsApps on 072-702-1702. So, Lieutenant General Shadrach Sibiya is no longer an SAPS member following quite an expeditious disciplinary hearing. He resigned through his lawyer shortly after his DC hearing, and his departure now regards him as a dishonorable charge. And I think the first thing I thought of, even though this man, of course, has been out of work and hasn't been, you know, at the office, I just thought the SAPS is facing such serious questions about leadership, about accountability, about stability. I mean, Shadrach Sibiya's departure follows the suspension of the National Police Commissioner amid allegations of misconduct, right? But also more allegations that were founded in criminal charges. Those charges have since been withdrawn. He's still not back at work. Lieutenant General Puleng Dimpane has been the acting National Police Commissioner. So with key senior positions affected by these developments, questions are mounting about who is providing strategic direction. How is accountability maintained? Is even the leadership structure now sufficiently stable to carry out the SAPS mandate? And don't get me wrong, I do think that the people that are holding the fort now are doing the best that they can. I'm just saying, in a country like ours, with all the levels of criminality we have been exposed to over the last, let's say, 2 months, you need all hands on deck. And that's why last week I was making a lot of noise about the National Police Commissioner and how I don't understand why the president still hasn't asked him to come back to work. Because if the very basis for suspending him or asking him to step aside is because of the criminal charges he faced, I don't understand how, when the criminal charges are formally dropped, you still keep him on suspension. That doesn't make sense to me. And if there's something else that the president is considering that we're not aware of, maybe he should also indicate so and say, there's something else we're still going through that's quite sensitive. We can't share details, but it's something we're working on. I'm not just sitting and not taking a decision on the National Police Commissioner. Yeah, it's just suspicious. It just is weird. And now Shadrach Sibiya is out. I don't know when they're going to appoint the Deputy National Police Commissioner. I don't know if it's going to be over the next 6 months. Is it going to be over the next year? But I think this raises some serious questions about just the leadership of the SAPS. You can share your thoughts on 011-883-0702. What's going on between the ANC and COSATU? Did you see yesterday at the COSATU Congress, the chairperson of the ANC, Gwede Mantashe, walked out because he wanted to speak last at the Congress and speak after the SACP. So Mantashe was leading the ANC's delegation and was set to deliver a message of support, and things deteriorated when he refused to address delegates before the SAPS, the SACP, saying that the ANC traditionally delivers its message to support or messages of support last. So he then walked out. So he said tradition has been that the ANC speaks last. COSATU's Mike Shingange accused the ANC chairperson of undermining its Congress. And look, I have covered COSATU Congresses many times when I was a political reporter with Eyewitness News and where I worked previously before I joined Prime Media. And I remember the ANC always speaking first as the leader of the alliance. You know, that's why they call it the ANC-led alliance. The ANC normally speaks first. And I don't know if there was confusion, like who told Gwede Mantashe that the ANC always speaks last. Because then they need to point to us in previous instances where the ANC has actually spoken last. I think that would normally happen if maybe like the president is busy on the day that the messages of support are being delivered and the president is only going to join much later or the following day. Those discussions are held and then you know, the agenda of the Congress also indicates and expresses that after it's been discussed. And this time around, Mantashe was actually even booed by delegates when his name was mentioned by the SACP General Secretary, remember earlier, Solima Baila, as he greeted him at the start of his address. Mantashe was also heckled and booed and forced to abandon delivering a message of support from the ANC on the first day of the 14th Congress. But not only that, remember in 2022, President Cyril Ramaphosa was forced to abandon the National May Day rally organized by COSATU in Rustenburg because there were angry Sibanye Stillwater workers who disrupted proceedings and refused to allow him to speak. So I'm mentioning all these other instances because I do think that the relationship between the ANC and COSATU and the SACP is on a deteriorating pattern. And I wonder how you slice it up. But listen to what Gwenda Mantashe said after he walked out of the COSATU Congress yesterday.
1: You don't distort the alliance for convenience. You never distort the alliance for convenience. You do the right thing, whether it is painful or not. You don't change it as you like. And one of the things that I will never do is to give up a principle for convenience. I don't do that as a person.
2: Mr.
1: Mantashe,
2: you've been accused of being arrogant. They're saying that you should be sanctioned by your party. What's your response?
1: Can I tell you, when you are a Bantu and you are assertive, that is called arrogance. When you are not a Bantu, it is called loyalty. Pliance and humility are not one and the same. I cannot be pliant. I will be humble, but very assertive. And therefore, pliance.
0: That's what Gwede Mantashe said. So what I did this morning before we went live at 9, I asked Mike Shingange, the first deputy president of COSATU, to join me for a quick conversation just to find out what really happened and how are they fixing it. So I got him on the line and I started by asking him, what's going on? Why did Gwede Mantashe leave? And have they spoken ever since?
3: We got after he has left. That was the problem. But look, we have adopted an agenda for the Congress in terms or according to the normal standard of the program. So we had expected him to come and speak, but obviously looked like he had other ideas, so he didn't come. And indeed, it was not possible for the Congress to change the program midway without even any discussion. Had he come forward and say, for whatever reasons, he will come late, he requests to speak later, and then we will have conferred with the Congress will have agreed to amend to accommodate him. But for him, at a time when the item for the ANC to speak was now called upon, and then he refused. I think that the delegates there of the Congress didn't find that thing very well, and that's why they expressed themselves in the manner that they did. It's unfortunate because this was not a new thing.
0: Yeah.
3: There's no Congress that the ANC ever addressed last in a Congress of the COSATU.
0: I thought, because out of all the, you know, I've attended many of the COSATU Congresses, and I don't remember the ANC speaking last.
3: No.
0: Unless, of course, the president has to come to address and the president is only available on a specific day.
3: Exactly.
0: But my question...
3: And like I said, there's always a discussion. So the Congress at the time of adopting the agenda, they will have been made aware of those changes and they will have accepted that.
0: Yeah.
3: You don't change without a move and a second from the delegates at Congress. Remember, this is a Congress of delegates, and they moved and then adopted the agenda according to how they've always traditionally done. We don't do so even ourselves when we're invited by the ANC or any other organization for that matter to change the agenda to suit us without any...
0: Did he explain, though, why he wanted to speak last and do things differently this time?
3: No, he didn't. We heard it on media. That's why we had to respond in media ourselves. He thinks that we are distorting the alliance protocol. Because the ANC is the leader of the alliance or the society, they're supposed to speak last. And we are not in contention. We are not contesting the fact that the ANC is our leader, is the alliance. We're not contesting that the ANC is the leader of society, but we are saying the protocol of our alliance partners, when it's in Sanko, ANC speaks late, that later, when is the COSATU ANC speaks, speaks first? When is SACP ANC speaks last? When is the SACP COSATU speaks first, the ANC speaks last? So it's just like that. It's how we've been doing this. I don't know where he gets this protocol all of a sudden that it has to change at the 15th National Congress, when even in 1993, Mandela didn't address first, last, he addressed first.
0: Yeah.
3: So it has always been the case. So
0: where does this leave your relationship with the ANC? It seems like it's on a continual deteriorating pattern.
3: Fortunately, the delegates at Congress were able to distinguish the behavior of the national chairperson of the ANC from that one of the ANC. It was our view that much as it was deployed by the ANC to represent the ANC, we do think that is just his behavior. It shouldn't say much about our relationship with the ANC. In fact, the delegates called on the ANC to rein on him, to take the decision or to charge him. There were other comrades there, that the Veterans League, they were there. We even got calls from the ANC and its members that they don't appreciate how he treated COSATU, so they distance themselves from that. So it doesn't dent her much.
0: Okay.
3: Just accept that it's a behavior of a national person.
0: Yeah, and I'm asking that question because when I was watching after he walked out, there are some delegates that were absolutely not happy with that behavior. Have you decided as COSATU, as a Congress, whether you will be supporting and campaigning for the ANC in this upcoming elections?
3: Yesterday we dealt with the political report and the political resolutions, and the Congress decided that we were going to support the alliance.
0: Okay.
3: So we are not, we have not chosen neither the ANC nor the ASACP, because these comrades, these organizations are in alliance with us. We have always supported a political party or an alliance together. Now that both of them are in the ballot, the decision is that we will come back and discuss the modalities after the election. But for now, we're not forcing workers to choose either. We're supporting the alliance. So if you're going to campaign for the ANC, good, then the alliance. If you're going to campaign for the ANC, good, with the alliance. But we're not taking a resolution to choose either and reject another one.
0: So so members will decide for themselves who, between the SACP and ANC, they want to go with?
3: Yeah, as long as it's an organization with which we're in alliance with.
0: Oh, okay.
3: It's not outside the alliance. Yes.
0: Okay. Mike Shingange, thank you so much for speaking to us. He's the first deputy president of COSATU. Yeah, whoever thought things would get to this point between COSATU and the ANC. So I thought we should get Mike to explain to us, you know, how traditionally they've done things in the alliance. And what I suspect is going on here is that Gwede Mantashe knew that if Solly Mapaila gets on that stage, he's going to say some things that Gwede would want to respond to. But then Gwede Mantashe can't also be forcing a whole Congress that has already adopted its agenda to just change things around, including what's already adopted as an agenda, because he wants to respond to Solly Mapaila. I mean, that's quite unfair. And if that's what he wanted to do, because he knows established protocol is this is an ANC-led alliance, and ANC normally speaks first, then they should have engaged the SACP much earlier, so that when they adopt the agenda for the Congress, they're able to indicate this is how differently things are going to be. So let me know what you think of this relationship that's deteriorating between the SAPC, the COSATU and the ANC, and just broadly the alliance. 011-883-0702. At 10 o'clock, we're going to be in conversation with the president of the ANC Youth League, Colin Malachi. There's a lot to talk about. They're warning that abandoning transformation laws such as triple BEE is actually going to cause some issues. And they think that the recent court judgment, I think there was the Gauteng High Court in Pretoria's decision that set aside the legal sector code and constitutional court's ruling striking down the Public Procurement Act. They cited these as just, you know, some of the rulings that are sort of pushing back, you know, triple BEE and transformation policies. But my understanding is actually, in these two cases, if I'm not mistaken, these two cases, the ANC or government lost on the basis of technicality. It's not so much about the essence of transformation. And I'll get into that with Colin Malachi when we speak to him at 10. At 11, we'll do our World of Work feature. Today, we are talking about phone usage in the workplace. How much of your phone do you use when you are at work? Like, I work on my phone all the time, right? I prefer my phone, you know, from an iPad or a laptop. But also, I know that I can easily be distracted. So you end up maybe, you know, checking a WhatsApp, checking a tweet while you are at work. At least for me, I think tweets are part of work. I have to read some of your tweets as I'm live on air. But I wonder if that is a distraction to you, because there's research that seems to indicate that there may be a relationship between, you know, productivity crisis that we see in the workplace and the usage of phones in the workplace. So we'll tell you about that at 11. 11:30, we do the sharing space. And today we'll be discussing supplements. If you take supplements, you want to listen to this conversation, because you've got to ask yourself, do they carry the nutritional benefits that they promise? That's the show coming up over the next 3 hours.
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0: That's on the health and wellness feature, not on the sharing space. Why am I already looking forward to the sharing space tomorrow? All right, let's go straight to your calls and your WhatsApps. Let's start here on 072-702-1702.
6: Hi, Clement. I mean, I understand Fani Masimola has to go back to work. I don't know. Our president takes time to make decisions. Is there any update on suspended Minister Senzo Mtunu with this allegation? How far, where are we with his status? Is he still going to remain suspended until when? Because this suspension goes with pay, so I wonder.
0: Well, he's going to remain suspended until the final report of the Madlanga Commission. That's the sense that I got. Remember when I interviewed the presidency spokesperson on Face the Nation, was it last year? Vincent Magwenya, when I interviewed him and I asked about, you know, Senzo Mkhunu, and it appeared the president is waiting for the final report, which is quite interesting, given that with all the other people that that the Madlanga Commission has suggested or recommended they be investigated, the president easily just releases a report, you know, and accepts that those people can be investigated, even though that's an interim report. But if there's a finding against Senzo Mkhunu, the president then what, doesn't think that there must be a sanction against him? Is that fair? Is it fair that there are certain top cops, right, certain people that the commission in its interim report suggests and recommends they must be investigated further because they are finding against them? But in the case of Senzo Mkhunu, if there's a finding against him, the president, as the political principal, because now it's his prerogative, right? Especially if it's got nothing to do with criminal charges, but the president what says, unlike everybody else, I'm not going to use the interim report. I'm actually going to wait for the final report. That really was the nub of what I was getting to when I spoke to Vincent Magwenya during our interview last year. All I'm saying is it's not normal to have the SAPS without stability like this, without proper leadership. And again, those that are acting and are standing in, they're doing the best that they can. But in a country like ours, with everything we faces, with a compromised police service that we have, you do need the National Police Commission, especially if there's nothing that stops him from going back to work. The charges have been dropped. Let the acting National Police Commissioner go back to her own tasks. Now you don't have the Deputy National Police Commissioner. Yeah, Shadrack Sibiya is out. Who was that other one, the Deputy National Police Commissioner, the one responsible for procurement? Also, what, on suspension, because he was also going to face DC. That's just not looking good, and it doesn't bode well for you and I, as citizens of this country. But hey, let's wait and see how long this instability within the SAPS will be allowed to continue.
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7: Good morning, Madi Major and your team. Gwede Mantashe has always been arrogant. He will always be arrogant. This is the same minister who was blackmailing communities when he was doing door-to-door campaign a few weeks ago to vote ANC, because ANC provided RDPs and social grant, knowing very well it's not true. The government, it's the one who provides SASA and also RDP, not the ANC. He was emotionally blackmailing the old lady when he was doing door-to-door campaign. He's very arrogant. Thank you so much, Madi Major. It's Jabuli Sile from Mitra.
8: Hey, Clement. This Greta Mantashe thing, is this a cognitive decline, an example of cognitive decline that we're seeing here? Because he is adamant, but it does not seem to be factually correct.
0: Yeah, but why is everybody wrong and he's right? I mean, isn't that at least what should show you that something is wrong? And look, I don't want to go into cognitive decline or not, because I don't have evidence of that. I mean, he's an old man. Maybe he was confused. Maybe he remembers something different. Angazi. But everybody else says, but ANC always speaks first. Unless somebody remembers differently, please let me know. But Kosatu says, go back to all. I mean, people are using even anecdotals. I'm telling you that I used to cover the Kosatu Congress for as long as I was a reporter, a politics reporter. I remember the ANC always speaking first. So why did he think he was supposed to speak last? And I suspect it's because he wanted to respond to Soli, but that doesn't justify you just wanting to hijack an agenda that's already been approved by Congress. That's not how it goes. But broadly speaking, I'm asking, where does this leave the relationship of this alliance? I mean, the ANC doesn't get along with the SACP. The ANC now at odds, and it's been consistent for some time now with Kosatu. And even Kosatu now has decided, we are supporting the alliance in the elections. We're not supporting the ANC or campaigning for the ANC, because the SACP is also running. Oh, what a complicated relationship. Dimitri, you're calling us from Eden Vale. What do you want to say about the SAPS?
9: Hi, good morning, Dimitri. Good show as always.
0: Sure.
9: But just like you alluded, that the country or the SAPS is, you know, the instability is just not good for our citizens. So I've got a very simple solution. And my solution would be to reemploy and re-engage all the old white general police personnel of management level that retrenched or lost their jobs, reemploy them on a contractual basis for like a year, 2 years or whatever it takes, to get them back on board and bring back stability, experience, and expertise to get the SAPS back to what it was. Because I can't keep up with who's who and who's enacting this and enacting that, and, you know, commission after commission. We don't have the time to get the SAPS back into a stable position. So these people, I'm sure, have experience, and bring them back. And that would be my solution.
0: All right, Dimitri says, bring back all the retired SAPS generals who left the service early until some of these top positions are filled. Remember, let me know what you think of Dimitri's suggestion here, 011-883-0702. Remember, these are not just like the national commissioner who's not at work, the two deputy national police commissioners who are now out, another one still facing a DC. There are other top cops who are facing criminal charges. I think, what, 10, 11, if I'm not mistaken? So there is a vacuum. Women are being killed. There are mass murders. And generally, crime, as we're used to, continues to happen. And we have a vacuum in top positions, a vacuum in strategic leadership positions. And we don't know what's going on. Because even the president who suspended Masemola on the basis of charges is not saying the charges are dropped, therefore go back to work. He's not telling us if he's considering something else maybe that we're not aware of. In a country like ours right now, I don't think it's justifiable to have a commissioner not at work when there's nothing stopping him from going back to work. And if there is something stopping him, then at least tell us that. It's 9:31. Good morning.
10: Thanks, Clement. Good morning. The EFF and the African Legal Professionals Association are in the Western Cape High Court challenging a recommendation by Parliament's Impeachment Committee for an evidence leader to probe misconduct allegations against President Cyril Ramaphosa. They are set to argue that the committee acted in bad faith when it backtracked on the recommendation of Durban advocate Thandazani Madonsela for the job. The applicants want the court to review, declare unlawful and set aside the decision. A new state witness is expected to take the stand in the Durban High Court today for the AKA and Tibbs murder trial. A key suspect tried to poke holes in the state's evidence against him yesterday. Suspected hitman Eddie Mieza is accused alongside six others for the murders of rapper Keenan AKA Forbes and chef Dibelo Tibbs Motswane. And the former president of the Democratic Republic of Congo, Joseph Kabila, has joined forces with the Rwanda-backed M23 armed group to head a new outfit, taking a more direct role in the insurgency ravaging the country's volatile east. The tie-up was presented at a joint press conference at Kabila's residence in Goma, the major city in mineral-rich eastern Congo that the M23 had controlled since January 2025. The new group was presented as a political-military outfit that will pool their strengths, resources and means with the aim of putting an end to tyranny by any means, including force. And those are the headlines. This EWN and more at 10 or as it happens.
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12: Well, travelling in the city of Tshwane, we've got some delays reported on the N1 South approaching the Flying Saucer interchange. That's due to roadworks there. There's also queuing traffic along the M1 South in the Bramley area between Marlborough Drive and the College Drive exit due to roadworks. While heading towards Bedford View, do expect delays on the N12 and the R24 West between Edenvale Road and the Kalulis interchange. There's also slow moving traffic along the N3 North right at the Geldenaar interchange. Then heading towards Amalgam, do expect delays along the M2 West towards Main Reef Road coming out of the Crown interchange. More updates at the top of the hour. Do stay tuned.
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16: 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On the day when she was writing mathematics, she forgot her calculator.
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18: 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I want my town to work for all. 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
0: 23 minutes before 10 o'clock. This is the 702 open line. We've been reflecting on Shadrach Sibiya, whom I'm seeing on my screens right now because his bail application resumes in the Randburg Magistrates Court. We've been talking about the leadership in the SAPS, but also Gwede Mantashe, the chairperson of the ANC, who walked out of a Congress of COSATU because he wanted to speak after the SACP, and COSATU says, we're not going to change the program for you because this is an adopted agenda, and ordinarily, traditionally, as the ANC, you speak first when you are delivering messages of support. So I'm taking your thoughts on that. Let's take Lucky now, who is calling us from Pimville in Soweto. Lucky, what do you want to say? Good morning.
22: Morning, my friend.
0: Sure.
22: Yeah. No, I would like to concur with the last caller, you know, who was
0: Dimitri.
22: Mm-hmm. Yeah, try and get the retired, you know, officers, you know, police. He is 100%, 100%. We've been talking about this all along.
0: Okay, Lucky.
22: Engage, you know, they don't want that. There's something wrong with our leaders today, man.
0: Yeah.
22: You know, these people have availed themselves. They've been to police station. They've requested. I know a friend of my cousin showed me a letter that he wrote to Rapieha, you know, more than once. Said, look, we want to help. But they said, no. You know, mind your own business.
0: And I think Dimitri now also speaks in the context of the vacuum that's created. And I don't know what the context was during Ria Piecha's time. But yeah, Dimitri's saying all the generals, you know, the retired generals, how about they come back? Because there's a vacuum. And we can't have a vacuum in a country like ours, which is so riddled by crime. WhatsApps on 072-702-1702.
23: Morning, Clement. Well, clearly, you can see that there's a reason why the president doesn't want to reinstate Fanny Masemola. There's a third force. You can see that, I mean, his suspension, yes, it may be communicated as though it was on the basis of the charges. But we know there's something else. There is a third force. Clearly, I mean, it's obvious. Even if we've not been told, because otherwise, why has he not been reinstated when the charges upon which he was suspended have been dropped? Why has he not gone back to work? So there's something that you and I do not know that the president knows about. It's obvious, clearly. Prince in Bedfordville.
24: Morning, Clement. Fanima Nasimula is turning 60 next day, March. So, obviously, I don't think he'll come back because he's retiring next year, March. So, I think the president must just do a simple thing and appoint the present acting police commissioner. I think she did well last week when this March, March and March started after the Concord judgment. The lady was active. She proved that she can lead the SAPS. Yeah, Chris Leville.
0: Okay, tell me, if it was you that was suspended because you were facing charges and you still had 7 months or 6 months to serve or 8 months before you retire and the charges against you get dropped, Are you comfortable with just staying at home without going to finish your term? Because, but I'm retiring in 6 months anyway. So in other words, what is the president fearing so much about Fanima Simula going back to work to finish his term in the last 6 months or so? Huh? What's the worst that could happen? Is it going to cost the state more? I don't think so. If anything, it's probably causing the state more when he is not at work, because you're getting somebody else who is standing in, acting on their behalf, holding the fort, while they are also getting paid. What's the worst that could happen if this man goes back to work and finish off his term and he leaves properly in March? I would want to do that. I want to go back to work and make sure, you know, you tie the loose ends, you know, you make sure that you push what you wanted to push when you started, maybe a strategy, like just go close the book properly. What are they fearing about this man going back to work to serve his last 6 months in office? That's the question I'm asking myself.
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3: Hey, Clement, good morning. It's Clement here, Pinville, Soweto. You know, I like what you might dash. You know, sometimes I like a person who have got a backbone, who stand by what has always been done, who will stand by what he thinks is right. Not that because of everybody thinks you are wrong, then you are wrong. No, it doesn't work like that in real life. What COSATU did, they wanted to make SACP happy over the ANC. And the Guedima Dasha saw that happen. He said, no, I'm not going to participate in that. Thank you very much. I'm leaving.
0: Wait, how did COSATU want to make SAPS happy, though? Huh? Because we must still ground our arguments in fact. The fact is, traditionally, the ANC speaks first. So how did COSATU make the SACP happy? I'm not understanding that. Mantashe wanted the program to change because he's thinking politically. I have to respond to Soli because I know what he's going to say about the ANC. Yeah, I'm not getting it. But please, you can send another voice note to explain what is it that COSATU did that contradicted its own agenda and its own processes to make the SACP happy. Maybe explain that and then maybe I'll get the point.
5: Hey, morning, Clem. O'Brien for Sloras. Clement, I think you're confused about Guedima Ntashe. You know, ANC as the leader of the alliance, Clement, is their prerogative. You can speak first or to speak last. I don't see anything that Ntashe has done. You are right as for Soli. Ntashe was supposed to answer what Soli could have said. That's why he chose to speak last. So that's what I'm saying to you. As a prerogative of the African National Congress, they have the right to speak whether first or even last. That's why I'm saying to you, I don't see any problem. Thank you, Clement.
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0: By the way, did you follow the arguments in the Constitutional Court yesterday in the ANC case protesting this exclusion of 181 of its candidates on technical grounds? I remember the ANC failed to submit the nominations before the set deadline on the online system, and as a result, they were excluded from contesting in the six municipalities due to the fact that they didn't press the submit button after uploading details of its candidates to contest municipal elections on the commission's online candidate nomination system. So 181 candidates of the ANC are affected by this. So the ANC yesterday, which I thought was so interesting, they were arguing that a condition that removes a party from the ballot must be found in law. So their argument is the IEC's rule on submit as final cannot be found in the Municipal Electoral Act or any regulations for that matter, and therefore cannot have any legal effect. So sure, the IEC can have all the mechanisms to administer the election, but that can't contain a requirement that invalidates a submission and excludes a party from the elections. But I just think if the ANC is successful in their bid now, what do you think the consequence is going to be? Because Advocate Daniel Berger, who was arguing on behalf of the ANC, submitted that its candidate lists, supporting documents and payments, those were there, arguing that the only outstanding step was pressing the final submission button. And he says the IEC already had access to all the information. But if you don't press submit, do you still have then the relevant information, the other party on the other side? And if the IEC says, well, you didn't press submit and therefore there's nothing we can do about it, what does it do with the deposit or the money that the ANC has paid? Does it pay that money back? I wanted us to really get into this. But if you've got thoughts on that, I'd like to hear what you thought of what the ANC argued, what the DA argued, what the IEC argued as well. You can call us on 011-883-0702. 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
4: Hi everyone, I'm Dean McPherson, the Minister of Public Works and Infrastructure. When I took office 2 years ago, the construction mafia and extortionists were threatening workers, stopping projects, and robbing communities of vital infrastructure. Through the Durban Declaration in 2024 and stronger cooperation with law enforcement, we are turning the tide against them. More than 770 cases have been reported, resulting in 241 arrests and 176 convictions. In KwaZulu-Natal, construction site disruptions have fallen from more than 60 a month to fewer than 10. But the fight is not over. Cabinet has now approved the Integrated Social Facilitation Framework, the next phase in our fight against the construction mafia. It will ensure communities are engaged before construction begins with professional social facilitators, transparent information about local opportunities, and lawful ways to resolve concerns. This will make it harder for criminals to exploit communities and hijack construction projects. While the framework does not replace law enforcement, it certainly strengthens it. Those who threaten workers, demand money, or stop construction will face consequences. Together, we are restoring law and order, protecting infrastructure delivery, and turning South Africa into a construction site. 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

0: criminals using deception, manipulation, and increasingly sophisticated tactics to steal money and personal information. From impersonation scams and fraudulent transactions to phishing attempts and digital banking scams, fraudsters often exploit trust. They exploit fear and urgency to trick their victims. So today we're joined by Nick Harris and Jean Rousseau to explore how we can stay alert, spot the warning signs, and protect ourselves against financial fraud, as well as to protect vulnerable people from fraudsters. Nick and Jean, thank you so much for making time for us. Welcome back. Let me start with you, Nick. When we talk about the vulnerable people, many listeners immediately think of, it must be older adults, but vulnerability is often much broader than that, right? So who is most at risk of fraud and financial crime, and why should family and friends pay attention to this?
1: Yeah, thanks. That's an excellent question because, you know, vulnerability isn't actually about age, and really it's anybody can be vulnerable at certain times. And what we see is that, you know, sometimes you may have lost a loved one, and this is the most opportune time for romance scams. Sometimes somebody's sick or they're under financial pressure and you're trying to make money very quickly, and these investment scams come to play. And maybe it's just a young person who's just started working, or somebody's not really comfortable with technology. And really what these fraudsters are looking for is opportunity. And, you know, they target these emotions, right, rather than bank accounts. And, you know, fear tactics, urgency, excitement, FOMO, to really influence people into making decisions they normally wouldn't make. And this is why family and friends for us are so important, because often they're the first people who really notice when something seems strange or unusual. And also, you know, if they, you know, someone that a loved one can turn to and there's a suspicious message, hopefully that person actually phones you, right? And really it's about, you know, this one simple conversation you might be able to have around a braai or even a social setting where you can actually get somebody to reach out to you. For example, my own mother-in-law drives me crazy sometimes, but she sends me every SMS she gets or every weird email. Is this all right? Is this okay? And I say, happy to. You please send me these all the time so I can give you the guide whether or not this is a scam.
0: Mm-hmm. And I mean, Jean, how can family and friends then support vulnerable people?
2: Yes, as Nick said, the best support comes through regular conversations and sharing knowledge. I think many people think younger generations, for example, have nothing to learn because they grew up with technology, but they can still become victims of fraud, impersonation, and online manipulation. So parents, for example, can talk to their children about the risks of oversharing personal information on social media or of trusting messages just because they appear to come from someone they know. On the other hand, family members can help their parents and grandparents and older relatives understand how fraudsters use fake websites, impersonation of banks and other institutions, social media profiles, and even AI-generated content to appear credible. So we are increasingly seeing cases where criminals take control of someone's WhatsApp account and then approach their contacts. The request isn't necessarily about money or starts with a request for money. It could be to share a one-time password, click on a link, or urgently buy gift vouchers for a manager or a colleague and send in the codes. So a good habit is to ask yourself, would this person normally ask me to do this? And if the request feels unusual, unexpected, or urgent, stop and confirm it through a different channel. And if the message comes via WhatsApp, phone the person or contact them in another way that you already know and trust. So the important message, I think, is that nobody knows everything. Fraudsters constantly change their tactics. Mm. So families should create an environment where people feel comfortable asking, as Nick said, this message doesn't look right. What do you think?
0: Mm. And Nick, I suppose the challenge is that the scams are very, very convincing these days. So what warning signs should family and friends discuss with their loved ones?
1: Yeah, absolutely right. And I think that's the first one is, you know, really just teaching everybody that these things look very professional and credible. And, you know, with the use of AI and those kind of things, you can very quickly create something, an app or a document that you know, to your eye may look very credible and professional. And really what family should talk about is not looking at how these things look, because that's the illusion, right? Is right to really pay attention to the tactics being used. So first of all, teach people about pressure, understanding that fraudsters love pressure, the sense of urgency. They don't want people to think about these things. So teaching, you know, your family and your friends to say, well, you know, if somebody's phoning you and they're pressurizing you to do something, Yeah, this is a

0: warning sign. The second one is that these unexpected requests via WhatsApp and those kind of things, looking for personal information, money. Oh, I need to lend 2,500 rand. Please, can you send me this quickly? I'm stuck somewhere. You know, this is not normal behavior, right? So really get into, you know, look beyond the curtain, I say, and just take a little bit of time. And like Gene said, just contact somebody on the other alternative numbers, right, and find out what on earth is going on. The last one really for me is, you know, these investment opportunities, right? Get rich, I need money. And you go, you know, it's this age-old thing, right? You know, if somebody's found the secret to creating endless wealth, what would the stranger tell you on WhatsApp how to invest, right? And really, I mean, if one of the messages for me is really, if in doubt, stop, right? Phone somebody, get hold of that thing, you know, maybe 5-10 minutes, just double-check it. Something can maybe even save your whole life savings.
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2: 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Before you make payment, confirm that request is genuine. 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And then if someone claims their banking details have changed, very importantly, confirm this through a trusted channel before you make any payment. Then consumers should be very careful when they shop online. 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Rather type the official web address into your browser and be skeptical of offers that sound too good to be true. Remember, criminals often use fake websites, online ads, and marketplace listings to mislead people into making these payments. They know what to do when something goes wrong. Very importantly, if your phone is lost or stolen, contact your bank immediately so the necessary steps can be taken to secure your account. The faster you act, the lower the risk. So don't just contact your mobile network operator. It's important that you contact the bank immediately. And then lastly, remember that your bank will never contact you and ask for your PIN, password, or one-time password, or ask you to move money to a safe account or take another action in your banking app to secure your money. Fraudsters often use this tactic. If someone asks you for these things, stop immediately and contact the bank on their official number. So I think just in closing, we can all help to protect the people we care about by talking openly about fraud, sharing knowledge, and encouraging safe digital habits. We can make it much harder for criminals to succeed.
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8: Good morning, I'm Sfiso Zulu. The EFF and the African Legal Professionals Association are in courts today in the Western Cape, challenging a recommendation by Parliament's Impeachment Committee for an evidence leader to probe misconduct allegations against President Cyril Ramaphosa. They are set to argue that the committee acted in bad faith when it backtracked on recommending Durban advocate Thandazani Madonsela for the job. The applicants want the court to review, declare unlawful, and set aside the decision. But chairperson of the impeachment committee, Makashule Ghana, says he's confident the case will be fended off. Lindsay Dentlinger reports.
9: In August, the impeachment committee agreed to recommend advocate Thandazani Madonsela for appointment as evidence leader to probe impeachable offences following the theft of US dollars from President Cyril Ramaphosa's Palapala farm in 2020. Madonsela declared up front that he had advised the ANC on this matter. But it was only after Ramaphosa wrote to Parliament citing Madonsela's consultations as one of the two grounds for his objection did the committee rescind its recommendation. In its court papers, EFF leader Julius Malema says by rescinding the decision, the committee acted irrationally and unlawfully. But committee chairperson Makashule Ghana is confident in opposing the applications.
10: Every step of the way, we acted within the rules of the National Assembly when we rescinded the decision recommending advocate Madonsela.
9: The committee has not met for more than a month and has not made any further recommendations for an evidence leader since retracting its decision on Madonsela. Lindsay Dentlinger, Eyewitness News. Parliament.
8: A new state witness is expected to take the stand in the Durban High Court today for the AKA and Tibbs murder trial. A key suspect tried to poke holes in the state's evidence against him yesterday. Suspected hitman Eddie Mieza is accused alongside six others for the murders of rapper Kenan AKA Forbes and chef Dibelo Tibbs Motswane. AKA and Tibbs were shot outside a restaurant in Durban in 2023. Tabiso Koba has more.
11: To date, the state has called a total of five witnesses. Most of their testimony has focused on accused number three, Eddie Mieza. Yesterday, a tactical response team unit officer testified about finding a gun in Mieza's possession during his arrest at a house in Umlazi in April 2023. The gun is believed to have either killed Kenan, aka Forbes, or Dibelo Tibbs Motswane. However, through his lawyer, Simpiwe Mlotra, Mieza has suggested the gun was planted on him.
12: The accused number three denies any knowledge of the firearm, nor having direct or indirect control over that firearm.
13: I personally recovered the firearm on the persons of the accused Melody.
11: Tabiso Koba, Eyewitness News.
8: The Social Development Department is warning registered non-profit organizations to move to its new online system before the old platform is switched off. From Thursday, all NPO registration, annual compliance reports and requests to update organizational details must be submitted through a new digital platform. The department has considered technical challenges during the transition affecting the synchronization and migration of data, leaving some organizations struggling to access their records. Dimakaso Leshoro takes a look.
14: The migration comes on the back of teething problems that have seen NPOs scrambling to access funding application forms in provinces like Gauteng. Now Social Development says measures have since been implemented to address these problems and is urging NPOs that still have difficulties accessing their information to report them through official support channels. The department says the new system is designed to streamline services and allow organizations to manage their registration and compliance requirements online. It says manually submitted documents will no longer be accepted at its offices. Dimakaso Leshoro, Eyewitness News.
8: And former President of the Democratic Republic of Congo, Joseph Kabila, has joined forces with the Rwanda-backed M23 armed group to head a new outfit, taking a more direct role in the insurgency ravaging the country's volatile east. The tie-up was presented at a joint press conference at Kabila's residence in Goma, the major city in mineral-rich eastern Congo that the M23 has controlled since January last year. The new group was presented as a political military outfit that will pool their strengths, resources, and means with the aim of putting an end to tyranny by means or any means, including force. It will be headed by Kabila, and rebel leaders will serve as deputies. Kabila was condemned to death in absentia a year ago for complicity with the M23. Gold is trading at $4,186.12 an ounce. The rand is at 16.48 to the dollar, 21.81 to the pound, 18.45 to the euro. Brent crude oil is at $105.35 a barrel.
15: And in the traffic, we've got delays on the M1 South approaching Corlett Drive. An accident reported in the Bramley area. It's causing delays coming out of Grayston Drive. There's also queuing traffic reported along the N12 and the R24 West between Edenville Road and the Gilulis Interchange.
8: A fine day in store for Gauteng. The temperatures will peak at highs between 30 and 32 degrees. The top story in EWN this hour: the EFF and the African Legal Professionals Association are in the Western Cape High Court challenging a recommendation by Parliament's Impeachment Committee for an evidence leader to probe misconduct allegations against the President.
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0: 7 minutes after 10 o'clock. Dumelang, welcome to the second hour of the Clement Manyathela Show. Thank you so much for staying with us here on 702. And thank you for your contributions on the 702 open line, which, by the way, I'm going to continue with. So we've just been informed by our guest, the president of the ANC Youth League, that something else came up. Apparently there's a crisis they're dealing with in the Eastern Cape, and therefore is unable to really join us this hour. And he wanted to give us somebody else, but you know, we wanted the president of the ANC Youth League. We wanted to engage with him. So we'll see if we can reschedule that conversation for another day. So what I'm going to do now is continue the conversation I started just before we spoke to Capitec about the ANC and their case in the Constitutional Court. What do you make of the argument that the legal counsel representing the ANC made about the legality of these requirements from the IEC? Because their argument is that the IEC's rule on submit as final cannot be found in the Municipal Electoral Act or any regulations for that matter, and therefore it does not have legal effect, which is true, right? But the IEC has mechanisms to administer the election. You know, they've got requirements which the ANC itself has met over the last couple of years. And now because the ANC didn't click final, well, submit as a final measure of that submission process, then they're now finding something wrong with the processes and the requirements. The DA has said that if the court rules in favor of the ANC, then that's going to affect the credibility of elections. Can you imagine? I mean, if the court says, okay, this is not founded in law, the IEC perhaps needs to somehow make this a legal basis. Next year, or not next year, but in the next elections, if that is not made a legal status, then there are people that are just going to not submit in time because they're going to wait for much later to press submit because, you know, that's just a requirement, right? It's not binding, legally binding, quote unquote. But maybe the Constitutional Court, if it rules in favor of the ANC, it will say to the IEC, you know, go make this law so that it can stand, you know, the legal test. Otherwise, it's just a requirement and any other party can come and easily challenge it based on the fact that it doesn't have any legal effect. I want you to listen, though, and then I'm going to come to your calls and your WhatsApps because I'm interested in your thoughts here. I want you to listen to the ANC lawyer who was arguing in the Constitutional Court yesterday and the argument that he put forward.
1: At the end of the day, as this court, we have to explain to the community that this court's judgment as the electoral court will disenfranchise the voters. People will not participate in the forthcoming elections because of one added requirement, which now becomes an extra legal rule. How will this court then be able to convey its expression to the communities that would say, but I have a right, you've told me that we have a right in terms of Section 19 of the Constitution. What happens to my right? Why is my right now diluted by that software button?
2: Not only that, Justice Matopo, I would tell the community that the law says to the IEC, if you want to make regulations that you consider necessary or expedient in order to achieve the objects of the Act, even if they're not mandated by the Act, even if they're not expressly required by the Act, you must publish those regulations made in terms of this section in the Gazette. And the community will say, well, where did they publish the button, the use of the button in the Gazette? And you'll have to say, well, they didn't. They sat in 2016 and somebody said, you know what's a great idea? Let's introduce a system which has this button. And they did so. And that became law. It cannot be. It cannot be that became law.
0: So that's the argument that Advocate Berger, senior counsel, made in favor of the ANC, well, in advancing the ANC's point. And I want you to tell me what you think of that. Because I really thought, I mean, initially when the electoral court ruled, I thought, the ANC doesn't stand a chance here. But after listening to some of his arguments, you know, because of some of the rights that may be violated as a result of, you know, these, you know, municipalities or as the result of the ANC being excluded from contesting in those municipalities, then I was sort of convinced that perhaps the ANC's case here may still be revived, right? A screen design that was not promulgated by regulation is not law. And that's really what Advocate Berger was arguing. And maybe that's actually what's going to save the ANC here. But then again, the rules and norms and standards have been in place for 30 years. The ANC has never taken issue with it. It's taking issue with it now because they failed to meet the deadline. So if you're changing those rules and norms and standards at the behest of this big, largest party, what message are you sending? And as a society, don't you think we need rules? You know, apart from the laws, we need rules. Otherwise, we don't have a standard of living. Rules are important. So it's like when you submit an assignment at university, when you are submitting a tender, when you're applying for a job, there are things that are standardized. Like if it's 2 p.m., you have to meet the deadline for that submission. And that's equally the same thing here. And I think that's really going to be a bit of a conundrum for the Constitutional Court. Listen now to the DA legal representative advocate, I think it's Michael Bishop, who was arguing that all parties have to be treated equally, adding that it won't be free and fair elections if there's selective adherence to the law.
3: Upload your data, your candidate list, in a Word document or in a Google Doc. You will not be able to. The system will not let you. And if you don't get an Excel spreadsheet up in time, you will not compete in the election. You will be disqualified. It's exactly the same as the submitter's final button. It's the same as the 5 megabyte limit. If you try to submit a 6 megabyte document, the system will not let you upload it. And if you don't do it in time, you will not be on the ballot. So it's exactly the same. These requirements all can result in disqualification. There's no line between disqualifying requirements of the system and non-disqualifying requirements of the system. If the ANC had just pushed the button, it would not have been disqualified. But even if we take the ANC's line between those that would create a requirement that would disqualify, that unless that requirement is also in the Act, we say the requirement is in the Act because what the button does is declare the intent to contest the election. But what are the consequences? If we accept you can't draw this line between permissible requirements and impermissible requirements, that means you cannot have any requirements in the CNS system. You cannot have any of them at all. What does that mean? It means electronic submission could only occur if all the detailed requirements were in regulation, were prescribed in the regulation. And that would mean either that the current regulations are unlawful, because they do not prescribe all the details. But there is no challenge to the regulation before this court. This court must accept the regulations as they are, and the regulations leave the details to the system. Or it would mean that the Commission cannot enforce those requirements. That's really what the ANC asks for. It wants to prevent the Commission from enforcing some of the structural elements of the CNS system. But it cannot draw the line that the pushes as final button. It will apply to all these other requirements, and it should apply to this election. It will create absolute chaos if the court finds that. Because it's not just about those 2,274 candidates who uploaded but did not push submit as final. What about all the other parties and candidates who we don't know about, who tried to use the system as designed, failed, didn't get their list in on time? The effect of the argument that no requirement can be enforced unless it is in the regulation is that all those parties need another opportunity to submit their candidates because the whole system was out of order.
0: Oh, yeah, isn't that a strong argument as well? From Advocate Bishops. Someone sent a message on the WhatsApp line, says, Clement, dear SARS, I had the documents ready for upload. I just forgot to press the upload button. I thus reject your penalty as I submitted my tax return. I mean, isn't that the same argument? I mean, you could say to SARS, yeah, but I did submit. I just forgot to send. So, yeah, your penalty, unfortunately, no, I reject it. Yeah, what a better way to put it, TC on the WhatsApp line. Thank you. Okay, before I come to your calls and your WhatsApps, I want you to listen to the argument that the IEC put forward. I think Advocate Terry Mutau was representing the IEC.
4: The answer that the commission gives to those allegations in the founding affidavit, it is specifically that the alleged technical difficulties were not borne out by the objective facts, i.e. the system was checked in accordance with what the ANC had said, and that those difficulties were not found. And it is then the migration point that we are talking about, the mutation point, that it is impermissible, we submit, and it ought not to be countenanced that even before this court, there is a half-hearted pressing of the alleged difficulties. But what the ANC then seeks to contend, it says, well, it doesn't matter because those are immaterial. Because now, for the first time in the context of this dispute, we should turn to the requirements and interpret them differently from how it has always interpreted them.
0: Now, this would really be a backdoor agreement, which then disadvantages other political parties. Can you imagine there's a party out there that probably also just couldn't meet the deadline and therefore, you know, had to give up contesting, you know, in other municipalities? What then message do you send to them? Because they accepted that these are the requirements, but the ANC says, well, we didn't press submit, but we must still be allowed to contest because actually your regulations are not law. But the ANC didn't go to the Constitutional Court to challenge the regulations and the requirements. They didn't do. But that becomes a, by the way, these are not even founded in law. But they went there because they just think it's unfair. They had already uploaded the documents. They just didn't press the submit button, but they've done so over the years. So now they're trying to find other ways to justify why the court must rule in their favor. Godfrey, you are calling us from Midrand. What do you think of these arguments that are being
5: made? Now, why are we even talking about the past 10 years, Madibich? These guys submitted the greater proportion of their candidates. They did press submit on 2,000 orders, so I don't know the number. But the issue of the dispute is about 181. Why is ANC playing games? Berger has changed from where these guys were. They ran out of time because they were busy fighting Lebo Lungisa, Lebo Mbalula, Lebo Mangmang about fiddling with that list. They did not press submit. They did not meet the deadline. The deadline came and went. So you can't open that window purely on the basis of Berger's serious argument. And no advocate, with due respect to the legal fraternity, will tell you or no, we're going to lose this case. They'll fight and give you the impression that they know what they're talking about, up to and including the last minute, because you're paying for it anyway. So I am not amused by the fact that we now have a situation where somebody who really should not be, in my view, in front of that court is arguing in what I find very spurious an argument, and wants the court really to take them seriously, given A, the time, and the unfairness of ANC not meeting a deadline. Because the question is simple. Did they press submit? The answer is no. Yeah. What does that mean?
0: Well, they're saying there were technical issues. But the IEC says we've checked the system. We didn't find any technical challenges that the ANC claims to face.
5: I will not even address myself to that because you need a technical expert, which unfortunately the ANC has not presented. As a if they brought an IT called Maggie Major from IT services or DGMRC or whatever, you know, I would understand what their technical advisor would be. They don't even have a technical advisor. They have this Leonard's friend, Berger, who comes up and really, because she's more vociferous and whatnot, if the court finds in their favor, then it really means the law, the dogs have come to the concord. They must sit this one out, just like they need to correct Tabaya Yalungisa, for example. And the ANC has fumbled its way in all this mess.
0: So there's an issue here, Godfrey. Two questions quickly before you go. One, do you then think, because the ANC says, but we also paid the money for these candidates now that won't be contesting if the court doesn't rule in their favor. So that must the IEC pay back that money to the ANC? One. Number two, what about the constitutional rights of the candidates, right? Because these are people who they have a right to contest elections, but also we as South Africans have a right to vote for the candidates that we prefer. So if these requirements then excludes those candidates, do we not have rights then that are violated then in the process?
5: The candidate must put it on their incompetent party and useless Secretary General, not on the IEC, no. The candidates have not been deprived by you and I or by the IEC. It is purely the ANC's fault. It is their party that has fallen short. So the party must take up the issue, just like young Lungisa took it up and took the ANC to court.
0: Okay. Gotcha. Godfrey in Midrand, thank you for your call. Koketso, you're in the East Rand. What do you think?
6: Yes, morning, Clement. I think, you know, to be honest, I agree 100% with the previous caller. I actually think, you know, we must even also pose another question to people to say that in terms of the Secretary General that the ANC has had, is Fikile Mbalula actually the worst, most incompetent Secretary General? Because, you know, Clement, if you can't get your administrative issues right, how do you expect for voters to go in and trust you with the country? You're failing with basic administrative
0: issues. Basic administrative issues.
6: Yeah, and remember, it's like what Professor Zoma Dota Figeni said.
0: The economy.
6: This is a problem that they're facing in the Public Service Commission, where people get state-of-the-art laptops, but the person doesn't even know how to use a basic software, you know? So this is basically speaking to me. I honestly think the incompetence of the ANC, and it's actually quite, how could I say, I wouldn't even say pathetic. I'd actually say it's actually quite distressing and sad, to be quite honest, to see a great liberation movement having declined to this extent that they can't get basic administrative issues right. And it's an indictment on them. And, you know, as the previous caller said, they should actually right now have removed Mbalula as the Secretary General, because this is beyond incompetence.
0: Yeah, and don't hold your breath. That ain't going to happen. I thought you were talking about what Soma Dr. Fikeni said about the political economy of inefficiency, because that is something else that we're seeing in these parties in our government as well. All right, Koketso in the East Rand, thank you. Here's some WhatsApps that have come through.
7: Hi, good morning, Clement. This is Manga from Rosebank. Terim Tao was battling yesterday to answer the question, when the axe falls, what turns on that final submit button? What turns on it? We find out that there's nothing that turns really on that final submit button, because even if you press final submit, if the time still permits you, you can make changes. And that is where the IEC is going to lose this case. That button is a red herring. The ANC is winning this case, and it's going to be egg on the face of the IEC. Thanks.
8: Hi, good morning, Clement. I've been following this court case between the ANC and the IEC, but nowhere do I hear them giving the reason for not pressing the submit button. Why didn't they press the submit button to avoid all this court case? Mohiti from Pretoria. Thank you. Bye-bye.
9: Morning, Clement. Yeah, yesterday I was listening for those argument at the Concord Court. ANC is going to win that case. The way I was listening, I don't have the fact, but I'm saying it's going to win it. And it's where we are going to hear that people were going to say judges, they were biased. But if you are listening attentively, I know those people, they can reason and they can ask you the question also. Because the problem is the pattern there. ANC already submitted those things. The only thing, it didn't push the button. By the way, I was listening. Thank you, Clement Busa, at Sky Seat. Bye-bye.
10: Clement, hi. This is probably very simplistic, right? But imagine you're a student registered with UNISA and you must submit an assignment and your deadline is midnight on a particular date. And you've done the assignment. It's there. You upload it. And then you don't press submit. You don't press submit. What then do we say? And I accept it's a very simplistic approach, but I ask if the principle is then not the same. Because what is full compliance? Compliance is you have got to check off every single step. Now, if you don't take every single step, how is it that you can say that you have fully complied? Because in order for you to get a grading for your assignment, you must have fully complied. Just my thoughts.
0: Yeah. Mandla, in Rosebank, what do you think?
11: Yes. So, Derimta, hi. So, Derimta was fumbling yesterday when he was told that the significant thing there was the effluxion of time, which was at 5 o'clock, 1700 hours, because anything that happens, even if you press a button 3 hours before the deadline, you can go back and make amendments. So final submit button, whether you press it at 3 o'clock, it is a red herring. You can go back and change it again. But when they said to him, when the axe falls, what happens to the information that was already hanging on the system? And then he admitted that, you know, the IEC had the information. So if you had the information, then why don't you act on it?
0: So the issue is just the pressing of that button, submit, because the information is... But what about what the requirements actually say, Mandla? Because the requirements are clear in that you don't just upload those documents, you actually press that submit button. I'm now looking at the technicality of the wording now of the requirement. How much value then does that hold? Because then I'm going to try and find loopholes in any other requirements, whether here at work and what they say about whether leave day, or we can all find loopholes somewhere, but it's, how is it worded? And the way it's worded, did the ANC comply?
11: Well, so that loophole is so gaping, because whether you press it or not, the issue is that when you're uploading that information, the information is available on the IEC's own system. Mm. So the significant thing here is the time lapse. The moment it hits 1700 hours, whatever information you have submitted, then the IEC must work with that information. But to rely on the pressing of a button, something that is not even in the rule, it's not even in the act, then because of that, you must disenfranchise voters. Yeah. There's no way the Concord will agree with the IEC there. So unfortunately, this is staring in the face of the IEC as a defeat. The electoral court didn't even apply their mind to this, and I think shame on them.
0: Yeah, Mandla in Rosebank, thank you. And I must say that for me was the argument also that made me realize the ANC may win this case. I mean, I'm just playing devil's advocate here to also bring in the other arguments. But yeah, let's see. Apparently, they'll try and deliver judgment as soon as possible. It's just after 10:30. Sfiso has the latest in Eyewitness News headlines. Good morning.
12: Thanks, Clements. Good morning. The EFF says Parliament's Impeachment Committee acted in bad faith when it backtracked on a decision to recommend advocate Thandazani Madonsela as evidence leader for President Cyril Ramaphosa's impeachment inquiry. The party is in the Western Cape High Court today, asking it to set the rescission decision aside. Advocate Mfesane Gasboto says the committee was informed from the onset of its decision to recommend Madonsela that he had advised the ANC in Parliament on the impeachment matter. Transport Minister Barbara Creasy says the Road Accident Fund will not receive any additional money from government. The RAF has pushed for a fuel levy increase to 3 rand per litre. Creasy has rejected the proposal, saying motorists are already under too much financial pressure. And the IMF has warned of elevated risks faced by the global financial system, with potential dangers including an AI-related market correction and cyber threats that could have severe consequences. The cautionary message was delivered by the International Monetary Fund's latest Global Financial Stability Report. It was published on the second day of its annual gatherings with the World Bank, held this year in Thailand's capital, Bangkok. And those are the headlines this EWN, and more at 11 or as it happens.
13: EWN Traffic. Travelling towards Bedford View, we've got delays on the N12 and the R24 West between Edenvale Road and the Gidulis Interchange. That's due to roadworks there. There's also slow moving traffic on the M2 West between the Crown Interchange and Main Reef Road. Main Reef Road in itself is backed up just as you approach the M2, then heading towards the Joburg CBD. Expect heavier traffic volumes along Albertina Sisulu Road. Then if you are travelling in the city of Tshwane, some issues along the N14 North approaching Ufius Road. Please be on the lookout there. Roadworks are causing these delays, or try to use the N1 North. More updates at the top of the hour. Do stay tuned.
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0: All right, it's 24 minutes now before 11 o'clock. I want to bring you up to speed now with what is currently taking place in the Randburg Magistrates Court. The bail application for Shadrach Sibiya resumes. He's no longer Lieutenant General Sibiya. He has resigned And as you know, as we explained earlier on the 702 open line, he's now regarded as a dishonorable charge. So he continues with his bail application, and I want to take you there live to the Randburg Magistrates Court. But I just want you to be aware that there's strong language that is being used. There's explicit graphic content before the court. So just be aware of that. And if the audio is not clear enough for you to hear, we'll try and see how we can fix that. But let's go live now to the Randburg Magistrates Court to hear what arguments are being advanced in there as Shadrack Sibiya tries once again to push for bail.
19: Listen, I'm just come I'm not going to ask you, do you understand that? Because running away until when?
20: I'm telling you.
19: I'm just come back. I just finished my, I'll be finishing my physio here on the 15th. Before 20, I'm coming back. I can't. Because remember these people, even if you are not there, they will call you. When they call you, don't come. When they look for you, when they catch you, you're not even going to qualify for bail because you never cooperated. You see? Yeah, you better let me come cooperated with them.
20: Me?
19: Because
20: I don't even... You know why I'm laughing? You know I'm laughing?
19: Yeah.
20: I know you and me.
19: Right.
20: We are afraid to be denied bail. Hey, me, I don't want to be denied bail for nothing.
19: Something else, but not that things. It's better let me come. Let me come. I'm just the music.
20: Yeah.
19: You see that guy sitting in my camera in the front today? One of them I've been close to the guy for many years.
20: Yeah.
19: You know Baya who?
20: Baya
19: that magistrate lived. Yeah, because they live the same complex.
20: Yeah.
19: Me, I helped the guy too. There was a time. The next girlfriend, daughter, is got a 21 years old daughter. I'm sure now that daughter is got about to maybe 23 or 24.
20: Yeah.
19: He was around Sunset driving. He bumped a woman who was having a child in the back. You understand?
20: Yeah.
19: I think I was in Sunset. And this man, he was the church president and one of the biggest courts. You understand?
20: Yeah.
19: The girlfriend called me, say, look here, you have a problem, this and this.
20: Yeah.
19: My daughter, you are driving around Stanton, you bump somebody, now Stanton police are calling. Can you assist here? Mm-hmm. Now the man, he was scared to talk to some of the people that he knows.
20: Mm-hmm.
19: You understand?
20: Mm-hmm.
19: And then he talked to Nika. Nika said, no, relax. I have somebody who lives in Stanton
20: mm-hmm.
19: who's well connected. They will be my assist. And then they called me. I went to the house.
20: Mm-hmm.
19: When I reached the house, I find this guy. And I said, where did you see this face? Maybe in the TV. But he, that time he used to be a church president. You understand?
20: Mm.
19: Of all the churches. And then Nika, when I sit there, introduce me. And then he tell the guy explained to me. I asked the guy the case number. We sit. I make a phone call. When I was with the guy, I asked someone to check the case number on the system. They check it. They give me the information and they said, no. Why are you stressing the person is investigating this case is your friend, the memo? You understand?
20: Mm.
19: The guy was listening. You understand?
20: Mm.
19: He said, no, I think you are the right person.
20: Mm.
19: You understand that?
20: Mm.
19: But I can hear you, they say the IO is your friend.
20: Mm.
19: You understand?
20: Yeah.
19: I say yes. Now, I say, give me 2 weeks. When I go back, I may deal with those people this minute I was withdraw. After 1 week, I called Nick, I said, I'm coming back. I went back to the house. You understand?
20: Mm.
19: I said, Nick, the man had been cancelled. He called the guy came there, he was happy. He called the woman. When he called the woman, he said, no, I already received a call. They said to me, cancel the matter.
20: Mm.
19: The man, he said to me, you are the real man. You know, I did not speak to talk to anyone to assist.
20: Mm.
19: I only spoke to my friend here, Nick. Nika said to me, you must call you. And if you just know me, I owe you something. You understand?
20: Yeah.
19: One day I was in, another minister invited me at the inauguration of the president, at the union building.
20: Mm.
19: Me, I was there with suit. I bank with the guy there.
20: I saw you.
19: We even took the picture me and him and Colin, we took another picture with Colin Blood and the judge.
20: Mm-hmm.
19: Me, I keep it and never post that picture. I post picture only for me and the Colin. And the Colin Blood. For the judge, I never post.
20: Mm-hmm.
19: You understand?
20: Mm-hmm.
19: And then I hit it. Other time again, we bump again. Me and the guy, we change numbers. You understand?
20: Mm-hmm.
19: We keep it. Me, I never call the guy to bother him.
20: Mm.
19: Only this thing for Makana when he started, I said, this is the guy.
20: Mm.
19: After him, we communicate. You understand that?
20: Yeah.
19: After I communicate, I leave it like that. I never communicate with the guy anymore. When Makana starts, my name is mentioned. And then I call Nick, I say, hey, I want to see you. Nick, I say, come. When I go there, I say, hey, I hear my name is mentioning them. I see the guy sit there. I don't want that. What's up? You talk to him about it.
20: Yeah.
19: Nick, I say, come to the house. When I go to the house, he called the guy. The guy said, don't worry. Remember, I promised you, I owe you a big favor.
20: Yes.
19: I will make sure you don't appear in my family. That's when he told me. You know what I'm saying? He said to me, what I can advise you now, since you never appear, just leave the country for now. I'm in the later stage.
20: Yeah.
19: And then I traveled. I went for my first hospital in 2025. You understand that?
20: Yeah.
19: And then I sit here for 3-4 months and then I come back. Next. I never shared that thing with Sibia. I never even told him that me and that man, we know each other.
20: Mm.
19: Because I know why you'll be putting me pressure, say, no, Serge, talk to that man to protect me, talk to that man. There's a certain things that men can protect you, certain things he cannot.
20: Yeah, yeah.
19: You understand?
20: Yeah.
19: The reason why I keep that personal information between me, the relationship between me and the guy. I keep it between me and you.
20: Yeah.
19: And see, even now, when I left the Khan, when my name came in the Khan's name, me, I told you maybe social media did these fake things under my name. They put my name there. I called the same woman. I said, please, can I see you? He said, come. And then we meet in one of the garage in Mele. And then I showed the woman. The woman, he said, no. The person can assist is the same person to verify it.
20: Mm.
19: The woman said, let me go talk to you, show you, and then I'll call you when I'm with you.
20: Mm.
19: The woman called me after 2 days. I went to the house. We meet.
20: Mm.
19: You understand?
20: Mm.
19: At the house of the woman, we talk, we talk. You understand?
20: Mm.
19: The man confirmed to me, say, no, your name appear on the name, on the phone of Khan. I said to the man, me and Khan, we don't even know each other. We never even talk, not even one day. We never even meet in person.
20: Mm.
19: What is my number doing there?
20: Mm.
19: You know what that man said to me?
20: Mm.
19: Since you say like this, maybe you disturb people around Khan circle. Maybe Khan was investigating you.
20: Mm.
19: You understand?
20: Mm.
19: And then I say, you could be right. The person, and then when I say like this, you could be right. And then I leave it, and then I went. After 1 week, another cool boy, Cabello, the mother called me, said, hey, Serge, can you see this message they sent me to the guy who is a forensic for Makana commissioner?
20: Mm.
19: Say, maybe it's true, let me profile the number. I profile the number. I find out that it's true. When I asked the mother, I called the mother, say, no, it's true, it's not a crook. Ask the guy what you want.
20: Mm.
19: Now the guy said, oh, we want you concerning your child, your son, who was kidnapped. Mm. Why Mohammed? I forgot Mohammed's name. And then when they say now like this, and then I put it together now, I say, oh, Cabello took 2.5 million for Mohammed. Mohammed kidnapped Cabello. Cabello called me, say, Serge, if you come save me here, I'll give you 100,000. Now, me, I call my own ops guys.
0: No.
19: I say, hey, there's a guy who's been kidnapped there. I know the place.
20: Mm.
19: Now, me, I use those guys to go there. They find Cabello. Me, I took my 100K for myself.
20: Yeah.
19: You understand?
20: Yeah.
19: I use those guys for me. And those guys didn't know that the boy gave me something.
20: Mm.
19: And those guys take him to go open the case. When he go open the case, me too, troop it. At that time, I told the mother, this case needs to be investigated via the senior. You must go to Kumalo and General Khan.
20: Mm.
19: Find out that the Khan is the father is the friend of the father of that Mohammed.
20: Ooh.
19: And then he's smacking the case. The case never go nowhere.
20: Oh.
19: They played with the mother. They come back later. They say, no, your child is a cook. And they say, this. You understand?
20: Ooh.
19: That case never go away. I said, maybe it could be that's why Mohammed, he report me to Khan. He said, me, I took money, this and this, to protect the boy. Maybe that's what I was investigated. You understand?
20: Mm.
19: Because I asked myself, how could my name appear to Khan? Me and you, we don't know each other. A person of interest, I do smack a long things with Khan. You understand? That's why the judge said to me, even if you don't know Khan, for now, leave the country. Because this person from Kwanas, they might jump you to come take your phone to see who and who you are talking to. They might the other people. That's why you see me, Nico. I did not even waste my time. I did not have money. I just called Karim Suleiman and say, brother, contribute here. I call another friend of mine, Gianna, who contribute. They give me 100,000. I left the country. You see, then I decide. Let me go for my operation. I come here. Now he's a liar. I don't know if between them he gave it to him. But he said that blood, he got it via, because he asked me to ask Kate to give him money to buy the blood.
20: Oh.
19: Because Kate was promising him heaven. You understand?
20: Oh.
19: Kate was promising Sibia heaven. I'll do this for you, I'll do this for you. Even me, Kate promised me, say, if I get this project, I'll be giving you 500,000 every month. You understand?
20: Yeah.
19: I never get it. After Katie got the project. You understand?
20: Yeah.
19: I never got it. It was a Katie is a liar. He never gave. I don't know if he later he contributed or what, I don't know. I was not there when they done the transaction. But that place, Sibia got it via the bank.
20: Hmm.
19: Understand?
20: Yeah.
19: Right at the bank.
0: Yo. Okay. Hey, this is so explosive. So you're listening there. This is what's happening in Shadrach Sibia's bail application. You're listening to a recording being played in court between, I think it's Mr. M's conversation. Remember, Mr. M is the father of the 16-year-old that Shadrach Sibia apparently groomed, is accused of grooming. So Mr. M was having a conversation with Serge Kabonge. Remember Serge? Serge is, do you call him a businessman? He's a, I don't know what to call him. But he's like a guy that these Hawks officers and business people use. It's almost like a, and I say this respectfully, it's like a runner, right? And I've had him on the show. In fact, I should play you a clip before 11 o'clock when he told us, because I asked him, are you friends with Shadrach Sibia? Do you know him? And he said, I've known Shadrach Sibia for a very long time. And in this clip, it's so explosive because he drops the names of Busmuzi Kate Matlala and the links with Shadrach Sibia, with Hangwane Maumela, with Tabogo Tobejani. I mean, he even mentioned Suleiman Karim. He mentioned Muhammad. I think it's Muhammad Saeed, if I'm not mistaken. Guys, we are dealing here with an operation that was so

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3: All right, it's 7 minutes before 11 o'clock. My goodness, explosive recording coming out of the Randburg Magistrates Court. This is where Serge Kabonge, the man we've spoken to on the show before he came to studio, who was friends with Shadrack Sibiya, he seems to be telling on Shadrack Sibiya. This clip is so explosive because it reveals the relationship Sibiya had with Kate Matlala, and he alleges things there, monies that were transferred between Matlala and Sibiya, and how Sibiya once asked him to get Matlala to buy him a plot, and. So Sergeant Ndlovu is now on the stand. So Sibiya's lawyers are asking for, in fact, a stand down. So let's quickly take you there before they break.
6: Questions that are relevant to this aspect.
7: Yeah, but now in this instance, you introduce this clip.
6: Yes.
7: You're the only person who can even give us clarity, this Ms. Dlamini, because initially, my understanding of this slip, I thought that it was in support of your application in terms of Mr. M being threatening towards Mrs. Dlamini. We listened, there are no threats. Even the previous WhatsApp messages, there were no threats. This slip as well does not disclose any threats.
6: Your Worship, I disagree with the court pertaining to the threats on the attached evidence, and I will submit that my closing argument will give the reasons for that. I don't want to get into a debate about whether it should be interpreted as a threat or not. Pertaining to this context, this is something that Mr. M forwards to Mrs. Dlamini. We explain to the court there is interaction. You can't take out one clip and say, this is not being played. I'm selecting what I want to put before the court. We did put the whole sequence, which is part of the raised guest time, which means the chronology from here to here to here. Whether we are relying on this as a threat is not correct. It is the annexures that is clear to be read where the threat lies, but the behavior of Mr. N to send a voice note of an interception between himself and a Serge Kabonga has got a particular meaning, but only

0: applicant can give to me, and I need to take that instructions.
1: But that meaning can never be clarified by her, because she was not a party to that communication. All she did was just to identify those people.
0: Yes.
1: So she's not party to that, and therefore I think it would be unfair for you to cross-examine her based on that clip.
0: Yes, Your Worship,
1: if you are disputing the identity, then that's a different...
0: I can clarify that as well. Secondly, I'm entitled to put the accused's defense pertaining to the contents, because the state is going to rely on the contents to say, Mr. Sibiya, an applicant before court, is a certain type of person. That's how they preface the introduction of this. They want to use this for another purpose. Not to just disclose what the defense failed to disclose. They've got an agenda putting this before you.
1: And do you think that this witness can give you clarity in that regard?
0: Yes, Your Worship. Because she will say, I've got this information, I've listened to it. The state will then say, well, we're going to use it in terms of opposition section 60 sub 7. That was the submission made by my learned friend. Now I need to take instructions, otherwise the court is going to unqualify without the defense version on this, take it into account on the state's request in terms of the provisions of 67.
1: But this has only been placed on record. There's no evidence, oral evidence by a witness, for you to cross-examine this witness pertaining to that. But I can allow you to argue it at a later stage, but not to cross-examine this witness pertaining to that, because I don't think it's fair.
0: Your Worship, the cross-examination will not be for the witness to clarify. It will be for the witness to say, this is the defense of the accused, or the applicant in this matter.
1: How is she supposed to know the defense of the applicant? She is not representing the applicant. You know the defense of the applicant, so you will be given an opportunity to address the court in your argument. You can then address that.
0: I can't do that if it's not on record. I have to be given the opportunity to place the defense to this witness. I don't know. I don't agree. Yes, it's in contradiction. No, I can hear this on the clip. I can't just argue and place facts before the court. That's not my role.
1: Advocate?
2: I want to do that. The defense is missing the point. As I say, I'm objecting to the process of the I still stand with that submission. Second, Your Worship, this witness, this clip was played as a result of the court having interest in listening to what is contained there. The witness, under oath now, cannot testify and cannot be cross-examined with the content of anything that relates to that clip that was played. I may understand if the defense says, I just want to put what the accused or the applicant is saying in respect of what has been played, something different. But the witness cannot actually cross-examine on something that she does not know. She's not the author, she's not the recorder, she's before court just to identify.
3: All right, so we're going to come out there and get the latest in eyewitness news, and you'll hear at the news during 11 o'clock more from what transpired in the Randburg Magistrates Court. 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
10: Good morning, I'm Sfiso Zulu. The Randburg Magistrates Court has heard further allegations that former Deputy National Police Commissioner Shadrack Sibiya threatened the father of the teenage girl he's accused of sexually grooming. During his bail hearing today, the state presented an affidavit in which the man alleges Sibiya threatened him and his family. The court has heard that Sibiya called the father days before his arrest last month after he had been asked to report to the Sandton Police Station. The man claims that during the call, Sibiya told him he had learned that he opened a case against him. Prosecutor Velile Makasa read the affidavit in court.
11: I wish to state that this was not the first time that General Sibiya had threatened me. In the past, when I confronted him about my daughter's allegations, he became angry, stating that I must not forget that he knows me and my entire family. He has told me that he could harm or wipe out my entire family. These statements have remained in my mind.
10: The EFF says Parliament's Impeachment Committee acted in bad faith when it backtracked on a decision to recommend advocate Thandazani Madonsela as evidence leader for President Cyril Ramaphosa's impeachment inquiry. The party is in the Western Cape High Court today asking it to set the rescission decision aside. Advocate Mfesa Negasboto says the committee was informed from the onset of its decision to recommend Madonsela that he had advised the ANC in Parliament on the impeachment matter. When asked about his availability, Madonsela, in a letter to Parliament, indicated that he had advised a political study group. Gasbota says the committee knows that the ANC is the only political party that has study groups. Ramaphosa is facing impeachment over matters related to the theft of US dollars from his farm in Palapala in 2020. Gasbota has told the courts that it was only after Ramaphosa objected to Madonsela's recommendation that the committee claimed not to have known that the political party Madonsela had advised was in fact the ANC.
12: The impeachment committee did not, out of its own volition, take the decision to rescind. It was informed by the president's letter. So what leads up to that decision is, of course, of moment, particularly if I make the bold claim that there's bad faith elements that informed that decision.
10: Transport Minister Barbara Creecey says the Road Accident Fund will not receive any additional money from government. The RAF has pushed for a fuel levy increase to 3 rand per litre. Creecey has rejected the proposal, saying motorists are already under too much financial pressure. The agency has been under financial pressure itself with concerns about its ability to meet claims obligations. Creecey says the priority is to fix the institution and address its management challenges. She says a new CEO has been appointed while the process of getting a new board is underway.
13: It's very easy to break an institution. It takes a very long time to fix it. And this is a complicated one because there's a lot of contingent liability. And it not only requires better management, and we've just appointed a new CEO and we're in the process of appointing a permanent board, but it also requires a legislative change so that we have a defined schedule of benefits.
10: And the IMF has warned of risks faced by the global financial system with potential dangers, including an AI-related market correction and cyber threats that could have severe consequences. The cautionary message was delivered by the International Monetary Fund's latest Global Financial Stability Report. It was published on the second day of its annual gatherings with the World Bank, held this year in Thailand's capital, Bangkok. The recent boom in AI and the related rush to manufacturing manufacture semiconductors and build data centers has provided a boost to global growth despite geopolitical pressures, including the Middle East war. The IMF has, however, warned that growing evidence suggests that AI capabilities can be delivered at lower investment levels or that potential economic gains may not be as large as expected. Gold is trading at $4,186.12 an ounce. The rand is at 16.48 to the dollar, 21.81 to the pound, 18.45 to the euro. Brent crude oil is at $105.35 a barrel.
14: And in the traffic, we've got delays on the N14 north in the city of Tshwane approaching Ufius Road. There's also queue in traffic on the N12 and the R24 west between Edenville Road and the Kidulis interchange. That's due to roadworks.
10: A fine day in store for Gauteng. The temperatures will peak at highs between 30 and 32 degrees. The top story in EWN this hour. The Randburg Magistrates Court has heard further allegations that former Deputy National Police Commissioner Shadrack Sibiya threatened the father of the teenage girl he's accused of sexually grooming.
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1: Welcome to the third and final hour of the Clement Panyatela Show. We've just heard explosive evidence coming out of the Randburg Magistrates Court. Just help me understand here. How did Shadrack Sibiya's lawyers think that this audio that they played is somehow going to support their argument in court? I mean, they have literally just put Shadrack Sibiya on blast. They played a recording. I think they were trying to demonstrate that there have been threats, perhaps towards, was it the wife? But there were threats that were happening, and they were using this clip as the defense to demonstrate that. But actually, and the lawyers tried to withdraw the clip. They tried to withdraw it from being played today, but the magistrate said, play that thing. So I just wonder, how did they think this was going to bolster their case? And sure, of course, you know, Serge Kabonge talks about how he was advised to leave the country. Yo, isn't it interesting that Kemang Olawa Aidek, Meola Johnson, Gorgeous. Remember Gorgeous? Andrea Johnson said to the other employee at IDEC, whatever you do, make sure you never, ever, ever, ever appear before the Madlaga Commission. You must get sick or leave the country. And that's exactly the same advice that Serge Kabonke is given. Leave the country. Serge Kabonke says, I took 100,000 rand, I left the country, I went to do what surgery or whatever he mentions in the clip. This is really quite explosive because Serge Kabonke in that clip talks, basically describes Sibiya as a dirty cop. But that's Sibiya's lawyers who, what, are allowing for a clip like that to be played because they thought it's somehow advancing their case. Oh, they've opened a can of worms, I tell you. I spoke to Serge Kabonke on the show last year, and I just want to remind you a little bit, because there are some people asking, okay, how is he connected here? Who is he? Well, Serge Kabonke is like, let's call him a businessman for now, for lack of really a better understanding of what he does. But he's like a runner. Like, he's like people who gets, like, business people and top cops and people who are connected, they literally work with him. They work with him. So if they want a crisis to disappear, that's the guy they go to. That's why in that clip he says, I called some of my Hawks guys because they work with him. And I remember once asking him, do you have a relationship with Shadrack Sibiya? And this is what he said.
2: What's your relationship with the Deputy National Police Commissioner, Shadrack Sibiya? Do you guys know each other?
3: I know the general for many years. Mm-hmm. You understand, huh?
2: You have a close relationship.
3: I've got a close relationship with him for many years. Mm. Not in the bad way. Like everyone who are friend to him. Mm-hmm. He's a very nice person to anyone.
2: What formed the relationship?
3: What formed the relationship? I meet the general when he used to be in the Scorpion.
2: Mm.
3: Yeah, that's where we met before. We never met in the office. We met via close friend.
2: So this is more a friendly relationship?
3: Friend relationship. Okay. Nothing more than that.
1: So that's what he said. That's Serge Kabonke confirming that he's got a very close relationship with Shadrack Sibiya. I mean, I don't think, you know, the nitty-gritty is about whether Shadrack received money from CAD, as it suggests, seemingly in this clip. I mean, it doesn't work much because this case in the Randburg Magistrate Courts, it's not about, you know, any other criminal charges that Sibiya is facing about Madlanga and his links to criminal cartels. You know, this is a case of rape and a case of, you know, grooming of a minor. So what we have heard is not going to matter much in the court, but I suspect it's going to matter much in other cases. In fact, the fact that this clip exists means Mkhwanazi's team probably has it. They plan to use it when Shadrack Sibiya faces other issues in court. Yo, it was so explosive. And I wonder if the lawyers understood what they were doing here. The lawyers who represent Shadrack Sibiya. It's 13 minutes after 11. Time for our World of Work feature.
4: 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World of Work.
1: So on our World of Work feature this morning, I want to know from you, how much of your phone do you use during work hours? We're talking about phone usage in the workplace and whether it's causing a productivity crisis. Like, your phone is in your hand before you're even out of bed for some of you. you're checking your WhatsApp, you're scrolling through social media, you respond to a message, and before you know it, 20 minutes have disappeared. Now imagine that same habit following you in the workplace, right? When you're checking your personal messages, you're scrolling through TikTok, you're sneaking in a quick online shopping session. So our phones can actually be powerful distractions during working hours. But for many employees, the phone is also an essential work tool, like myself. I use it to communicate. I use it to even write some of my notes, write some of my ideas, right? Some people use it to manage sales, to communicate with clients, to attend meetings and get the job done. So are our phones quietly fueling a productivity crisis, or are employers struggling to adapt to the realities of a digitally connected workforce? And where should the line be drawn there between reasonable personal use and workplace distraction? Let me know your thoughts on 011-883-0702. WhatsApp's 072-702-1702. Bonnie Wedanster is an HR specialist who's going to guide us through this conversation. How are you doing, Bonnie? Well, welcome back to the show. Good morning.
5: Good morning, Clement. Good morning to your listeners, and thank you for having me today.
1: So are our phones quietly stealing our working day? Because we often convince ourselves that checking a message takes only a few seconds, but at what point does that occasional checking become a genuine productivity problem?
5: Actually, we often believe that as people, we can multitask, right? You can listen into a meeting, but also be on your phone. But chances are, you cannot have a split concentration between attending a meeting and participating meaningfully, and also looking at what is happening in your personal life, you know, in your phone. Something is bound to get more attention. And oftentimes when we are on the phone, we find out that we're engaging with the external world. Probably could be family, could be friends, it could be something that's happening. And sometimes it could be something that's distracting you and taking your attention away from what you are actually doing at work. So that's why oftentimes employers say cell phones are disruptive. We have seen where we actually enter into meetings and you'd find that whoever's chairing the meeting says no laptops and they say no cell phones, or people must actually put their cell phones on the side. Sometimes you'll find a chair saying, I've got this small little basket, can everybody put their phones in there so that they can get their full concentration. Like I said, oftentimes we believe we can do multiple things, but how do you split your brain into focusing on two conversations? Right? It can't. And therefore, sometimes it leads into, you know, productivity issues. We give less because we're paying attention somewhere else. Sometimes we don't give the best of ourselves. Sometimes we miss certain steps or certain obstructions, not because the signs were not there, but our attention was somewhere else because we believe, you know, we can pay attention. I want to actually make a simple example. I used to work in the manufacturing industry. You know, there was something called a three-point touch when you are walking up or down the stairs. So you've got your 2 feet, one at the front with another stair and another at the back, and you have your hand on the rail. It was important for that three-point touch for you to successfully walk down the stairs so that there is no injury. Because if you are texting while walking down the stairs, you might either miss a step and then fall, or something might actually distract you on the phone. You might get shocked at the message that you're reading, and then you end up actually then falling. What does that do to your work environment? It means you are not meeting your safety targets, right? Not because the rules are not there, but because we are not following the rules. They're not saying don't use your cell phone, but they're saying when walking up or down the stairs, do not look at your cell phone because you might miss a step and you might get injured. And that can actually then impact, you know, their safety targets or their safety KPIs that they need to achieve, and also resulting in an injury at work claim as well.
1: Okay, so are employers then fighting a distraction problem, or are they partly responsible for creating one? Because there are many workplaces that expect employees to respond instantly, right? To work, WhatsApps, to emails, to calls. So how can employers distinguish then between the necessary digital communication and the kind of constant connectivity that undermines concentration?
5: Yeah. It's a difficult one, Clement, like you're saying. Us being in a technological world, what often happens now, when you log into your machine at work, you find that there's an authenticator for you to access your laptop. If there's a certain, you know, system or app that you need to use on your laptop, it requires an authenticator. The authenticator app is actually on your cell phone. So even if I say I don't want to touch my cell phone for the next 2 hours, unfortunately, the systems, which is the IT systems, you know, which are meant, you know, to guard against, you know, cyber breaches and so forth, requires me to touch my phone so that I can authenticate the usage of my Outlook, the usage of Sage or any other systems, right? So with that, if there's a message that I see from my sister, what are the chances that I will not read that message, right? So I will read that message, not necessarily because I wanted to read the message or touch my phone, but me accessing some of the tools at work, it actually means that I have to touch, you know, my phone. So it's a bit of a catch, 22. And it goes to your point again, there's this element of us having to respond instantly, you know, to everything. And the only thing that can help you to respond instantly is if you have your work emails on your cell phone. So when you go for, you know, for a body break, you go for a coffee, you always would have your phone, so that when your manager is looking for you, or when there's certain things that you need to approve, you can approve, you know, immediately. So it's a bit of a catch 22, right? Because if you take away those facilities, people are not going to be able to work at the speed that you require. Yet again, if you also put them there, you're also exposing them, right, to other elements as well. So it's really finding a balance between the two and the usage. But also, we can't, the rules will not be the same. You know, if you're working in an office park in a corporate or in a corporate office versus working in the mine or in manufacturing industry or probably in constructions, the rule will apply, you know, differently. In manufacturing and in mining, there are certain machines that you use. When using those machines, you need 100% concentration. Whether it's a forklift or anything else, you need to pay attention. So your eyes, your ears, and your hands need to be engaged to that particular machinery that you are using. But however, if you are listening to something on the phone, or if you're engaging with somebody, you are likely to lose concentration purely because of what is it that you have heard, or what is it also that you have engaged with the content on the cell phone. So it might be disruptive in, you know, in your construction, manufacturing, and so forth. In a corporate space, not so much. However, you might want to put rules to say, when we are in meetings, we make sure that there's no cell phones and there are no laptops. Or we do have laptops, but you can actually engage your laptop when it's your time to present, you know, on the screen and to the rest of the room. Yeah. So the rules will apply differently, because also, like I said, there's an occupational health and safety attached to it, right? Cell phones can be disruptive from a concentration perspective and from a health and safety perspective as well. So there is that dilemma or that dynamic that we need to consider.
1: Okay, so I want to ask the listeners now how they manage their use of phones in the workplace. Floyd on Twitter says, Clement, I'm currently listening to your show on the Prime Media Plus app in the office. Is that a distraction? Well, Floyd, that's... I suppose I would say that's an exception that's acceptable, because I'm biased, but your bosses would have to decide on that. And I want to know from the employers, how much productivity do you think you're losing due to phone usage? Give me a call on 011-883-0702. And as employees, how do you ensure that your cell phone doesn't distract you from work? You can send your WhatsApps as well on 072-702-1702. Let's take a listen to some that have come through.
6: Morning, Clement. For your segment at 11 this morning, talking about how much we rely on our phones or use them for work, I'm literally having to drive back home now because I forgot my cell phone. And I then can't do two-factor authentication to get into some of the apps that I need for work. Like, for instance, if I want to go put in leave at work, I need to do a two-factor authentication. So, yeah, I'm having to drive back home because I can't work since I do the two-factor authentication on my banking app. I work for a banking group. Thanks, Clement. Bye.
7: I think the benefits of having the phone is something we all understand, but I think the negatives far outweigh it. I think that it's technology meant to keep us addicted. So I notice, even with myself, just checking that one message for 2 minutes means that my brain gets wired in a certain way, and then now I'm in the movie. I've got to keep checking and keep checking. And I think that it's particularly difficult when you work in retail, because so many of the storefront people that you see are so addicted to TikTok and watching and engaging with that sort of content that they just cannot break the habit. So I think that it's definitely stealing a part of our work day.
1: Oh, thank you so much for your thoughts. Boniwe, your thoughts on what has been shared so far?
5: All right. The first lady spoke about the two-factor authenticator, which is what I spoke about, right? Ordinarily, you would have forgot your phone at home and you're like, I'll get it later in the evening. But now you're disabled from doing your job because you do not have a tool that enables you to access your work, and which is your cell phone. So hence I'm saying, as much as companies are advancing and they're enabling us, it is the very same enablement that can actually cause, you know, addiction. As to your second caller or voice note, where they say we become so addicted to a certain point that some people do not have the self-discipline, you know, because you read one message that goes into another, or you end up getting into a conversation if the message is from a WhatsApp group. So I think for me, it's really about self-regulation as a starting point. Organizations they are starting to actually put things in place, right, to make sure that they prevent, injuries, first of all, from an occupational health and safety. Secondly, to ensure that, you know, they reach their productivity targets. If you are working in a call center, for example, and you are outbound, even if it's inbound, right, you will actually have daily targets. How will you reach your targets if half of the time you're so fixated on what is happening on social media? You're going to be missing your targets, not because you are not capable, but your concentration is actually quite split, right? Then you find that's where you actually have rules, you know, such as probably there are certain companies that will actually say, no cell phones during work hours, or you can only use your cell phones during your during your lunch or your tea breaks, right? Just making sure that productivity does not suffer. Some of them, they say if you're on a machine, you can't have your cell phone at all, or you cannot be getting any distractions from a cell phone. There's one particular case that I want to draw your attention to. So it is Mostert Visit Overberg Agri Begrave. So the employee was on a machine, right? And his argument, and he got dismissed, right? Because he injured his arm. And his argument was saying, I was not using my cell phone. But the thing is, he had his earphones on. So you know what I mean? Mm. So by having the earphones on, it means you're listening to something from where? From your cell phone. Your cell phone might be in your pocket and not necessarily in your hand. But they say the rule was that you cannot have your cell phone or any interruptions that are going to disrupt your work. And the employee was actually quite dismissed because you have actually contravened a rule that says, you know what, no cell phones or no cell phone distractions while operating machinery. And that rule was particularly, you know, clear. When the person took the matter to the CCMA, their argument was that, but I did not have the cell phone in my hand. But the thing is, you are not supposed to have anything distracting you as well while operating this machinery. The person ended up taking the matter to the labor court. And the labor court, fortunately or unfortunately, also upheld, you know, the CCMA, because they were hoping, the CCMA ruling, because the employee was hoping that the labor court could set aside, you know, the CCMA award. But also it's the emphasis on saying there's rules or there's decisions that are actually making employers to put these things in place. Sometimes we don't see it, but sometimes it's for our own personal safety, because had he not had his cell phone or had he not put his earphones on, he would have fully concentrated on the function of operating that machine, and he wouldn't have injured his hand, and in other side, he wouldn't also have lost his job.
1: Mm. Yo. Okay. And what about then, like, what the employers can do? Can you face disciplinary action for the overuse of a cell phone in the workplace? And if there's a colleague maybe who excessively uses their phone in the workplace and that distracts other employees, like maybe they're on TikTok but whatever they do on their phone ends up distracting other people, especially if it's shared space, what can HR do?
5: You can. Like Hansa says, sometimes you put guidelines. You also don't want to be too restrictive, right? But you're also expecting as adults we can actually have that self-discipline. But if it continues and it disrupts the entire team, because most of the workplaces now, they're actually sitting in open plans, right? So if you're constantly on your phone and probably you don't have your earphones, it actually disrupts other people's concentration and productivity and your productivity, you know, as well. And sometimes you're also getting people to listen to the content that they might not necessarily be interested in. And that's why you can actually say no operating of personal cell phones, you know, in an open plan, you know, or in a shared space, for example, you know, or no operating of cell phones during these particular hours, because probably those could be, you know, peak hours. If you're working in a restaurant, we know that anything between 12 o'clock and 2 o'clock, it's peak hour because it's lunch and all of those. You know, around about 4 or 5, people are preparing for dinner, so you'll have an influx of people walking into a restaurant, right? But you can then say between 12 and 2 and, you know, 4 and 6, you know, those are your no cell phone hours. But during the course of the day, then you can use it as well. Unless probably you're saying it's an emergency where you can be able to justify to say there was an emergency at home and I had to actually, you know, take my call. But I think also it's about the reasonableness, you know, of the rules as well. I think as employees also we need to be reasonable to a certain extent and understand the context on why is this particular rule in place. And you can ask your health and safety rep, you can ask your human resources, you can ask your land manager to say, why is this particular rule so prescriptive or, you know, so rigid? They can give you context if you don't know it. And I think most of the time we don't want to do that as individuals because we just want the free will to do everything else. But at the end of the day, it's for your safety, one, and also for the productivity to actually run a sustainable, you know, a business that reaches its targets, makes profits, pay salaries and all of those things. So there's a bigger picture to it rather than saying don't use your cell phones. We have seen what it does.
8: Clement, the from Tutuza. Look, I'm the health and safety officer in a corporate space. I've recorded incidents in the staircases, walking up down the staircases. There's a lot of incidents for the past 2 years, and we try to address that. It's human behavior. There's signs, there's everything, there's monitoring. I've even requested the cameras so that I can have the footages, but it's human behavior. Thank you so much.
1: Yeah, thanks for that. On the WhatsApp line, welcome, Sir Clement. With the phone usage, I'm currently regretting changing jobs. My previous employer didn't care on how we used our phones and actually encouraged us to check in on family or not to ignore them. Now I'm in a new law firm and the principal is a drill sergeant. He has switched off the IP address on the phones. So the minute you enter the office, the phone loses signal. Oh my goodness. And the Wi-Fi only works on work-based apps. Eban, to send this message, I had to walk out of the office pretending to go buy something. Okay, Anonymous. Thank you for that sacrifice. Whoa. Geez, to even like switch off the IP address? Yo, it's 11:31. Bonnie Wedanster, HR specialist, thank you so much for making time for us. Let's get the latest in Eyewitness News headlines now. Bali, good morning.
9: Clement, good morning. The Randburg Magistrates Court has heard further allegations that former Deputy National Police Commissioner Shadrack Sibiya threatened the father of the teenage girl he's accused of sexually grooming. During his bail hearing today, the state presented an affidavit in which the man alleges Sibiya threatened him and his family. The court has heard that Sibiya called the father days before his arrest last month. The state has called its sixth witness in the AKA murder trial a mechanic based in Shallcross in the south of Durban. Rapper Keenan Forbes was shot and killed alongside his friend Dibelo Tips Motswane while outside a restaurant on Durban's Florida Road in February 2023. Seven men are currently facing trial for the murders at the Durban High Court. While in the Philippines, an impeachment court has granted a request to drop most of the charges against Vice President Sara Duterte. Prosecutors requested that allegations of misused funds and a death threat made against President Ferdinand Marcos also be eliminated. Well, those are the headlines. This EWN and more at midday or as it happens.
10: EWN Traffic. Well, travelling on the N1 South, we've got delays between the Samarinde Road Avenue and Olifantsfontein Road. That's due to an accident. There's also queuing traffic reported in Edenville on the N12 and the R24 West between Edenville Road and the Glulies Interchange. And heading towards Amalgam, do expect delays on the M2 West between the Crown Interchange and Main Reef Road. That's due to roadworks along this route. Please be on the lookout there and be patient. More updates at the top of the hour. Stay tuned.
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1: 24 before 12 o'clock on our health and wellness feature this morning, we are discussing supplements. Do you take supplements? And how much do you know about the supplements you take and the nutritional benefits that are promised? I think many people will take their, you know, multivitamin every morning. Perhaps you add a magnesium supplement before bed and maybe throw in some vitamin C when flu season rolls around. You're spending money on your health. But here's a question worth asking. Is your body actually absorbing and using the nutrients that you are taking, right? The supplement market is packed with products that are promising everything from better immunity and improved sleep to stronger bones and more energy. But taking a supplement and absorbing its nutrients are two different things. The form of a nutrient, the dose and what you eat alongside it, and even your individual health can influence how much your body absorbs and uses. So joining us now to help us, you know, separate the science from the marketing, we've got Mbali Mapodi, who is a registered dietitian who's going to guide us through this conversation. Mbali, thank you so much for making time. I really appreciate it. And by the way, this health and wellness feature is brought to you by Cipla. Stay connected with us. 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Mbali, good morning. Thank you for making time.
14: Good morning, Clement. Thank you for having me.
1: Let's start with just this basic question. So when we swallow a vitamin or mineral supplement, how much of it does our body actually absorb and use?
14: Listen, when it comes to supplement absorption, we never really know how much is exactly absorbed. What we know is that our body often or most of the time prefers to get nutrients from the food. So whatever vitamins and minerals that we are eating, that we are getting, it will always start by prioritizing the ones we get from food. And then whatever deficiencies that are then going to be filled will come from a supplement. So say, for example, you are taking vitamin C as a supplement, but you are eating enough vitamin C from your diet, your body will take vitamin C from your diet and then not use really the vitamin C from the supplement. So then it gets excreted through our urine. So sometimes people make a mistake of thinking the more or the higher the dose of the vitamins you are taking, the better. But that's not necessarily the case, unless you completely are deficient in that nutrient, as we see in iron, or the nutrients that are typically would be in nutrient deficiencies. Oftentimes, we don't really absorb as high percentage as we might think.
1: I see. So why might the body then process nutrients from whole foods differently from those in a supplement? Because when we eat like an orange or broccoli or a handful of nuts, we consume a combination of nutrients, right? And another compound. So how do these combination then influence absorption? What's the difference?
14: The biggest difference as to why your body will then prioritize nutrients from food versus the ones from supplements is more to just give it into perspective, is more based on what we call a food matrix. As you're saying, when you are eating an orange, you are eating it with all of its fibers, all of it in its whole form. So you're getting, because naturally there are certain aspects that exist in an orange that help with the absorption of vitamin C that is present in an orange. But as soon as a nutrient, I'm making an example of vitamin C, but any nutrient, as soon as nutrient is then made in a lab, we must be mindful now because its absorption is now isolated. You know, it's not now attached to that food matrix that we'll typically see from food. So that's why then there's that difference in terms of how your body then will prioritize the nutrients first that it gets from that food matrix, and then as opposed to from the supplements. There is a space for supplements, but I guess as the name suggests, they are not there to replace the nutrients we get from food, but to top us up where there are nutrient gaps, where we are not really getting enough nutrients from the food that we are eating, or maybe we're not eating enough.
1: 011-883-0702. If you've got questions about supplements and, you know, how much our body actually absorbs, you can send your WhatsApps, but also call us on 011-883-0702. What exactly, Mbali, is a food-grown supplement? And how different is it from like a conventional synthetic supplement? Because, you know, the term sounds almost intuitive, but what does it mean then in practice?
14: In practice, in an ideal world, I must say, Clement, because as you know, like marketing terms sometimes can be thrown and it's not the actual. But in an ideal world, a food-grown supplement means that they've isolated the nutrients that they need, but then they went and studied the food sources of those nutrients. Say, for example, they want vitamin A, they isolate vitamin A and then go back to study the foods that are high in vitamin A to see what actually in that food supports the absorption of vitamin A. And then they sort of like mimic it in the lab to say, we're going to then create an environment in this supplement that is mimicking that from the natural food. So they just create an environment to say, okay, we understand that isolating nutrients reduces absorbability, so then we're going to just make this environment ourselves. And I think there are some supplements or some companies that really invest in that technology to then make sure that they create high quality environments. But you must be mindful that as soon as that process happens, the supplement is going to be very expensive. So those who claim to be food grown and they maybe are not, then you find that it's cheaper. But usually if a maker of a supplement is doing food grown, then the environment and the process of making that supplement like that is quite pricey. So we must, it's a thing of, it's trying to mimic what nature is already giving us. And it can be beneficial for supplements where, for example, iron supplements, there is a group of, especially women in childbearing age, there is a problem in South Africa that there is that iron deficiency happening in that group due to menstrual cycle and blood losses that happen there. So when we're trying to look for iron supplements that will withstand the blockage that happened. Maybe like, for example, we know tea has what we call tannins, and tannins block the absorption of iron. Matcha has also tannins that block the absorption of iron. Milk has calcium that can block the absorption of iron. So how then do we, or beans have phytates that block the absorption of iron? So when the food grown supplements, especially with iron, are made, is to then say, okay, we are creating an environment that will withstand that even if a person can eat those foods, those actives that naturally exist in food do not block the absorption of the iron supplement.
1: Okay, I want to try and put at least several popular supplements under the microscope now. You mentioned iron. Maybe I can add vitamin C, magnesium.
14: Mm-hmm.
1: Does the form you take make a meaningful difference?
14: Absolutely. The form of the supplement makes a huge difference. For example, with magnesium, the one that has been studied very well and it seems to be beneficial as a supplement is magnesium glycinate. Anything else seems to be of poor quality, that the absorbability is quite low. Even with vitamin C, we are looking for ascorbic acid because that one has been well studied and shows that it's better absorbed. So if you're looking for a vitamin supplement, vitamin C supplement, then, you know, ascorbic acid. When it comes to iron, we find that the liquid iron is better absorbed, especially also it seems to have less side effects if you're taking liquid iron versus taking iron supplement in a traditional tablet format. So the forms of supplements really may matter. And I mean, obviously, with the changes in technology, we are seeing more and more companies playing around with different deliveries to give us better absorbability in terms of their formats as they deliver. Same with probiotics. We are seeing that probiotics, as we know them, that can be in shelves for too long. We know that if a probiotic supplement has been in shelf, it can lose what you call the colony, the amount of bacteria in the supplement. Now we are seeing other brands playing around with an idea of encapsulating a probiotic. So they are putting these live culture in this liquid form so that they protect them, that the degradation of the supplement doesn't happen as much when they are on shelf in our pharmacy. So yes, the form, and this is where I always encourage people, or I can even encourage South Africans, that it's all good and well to walk the aisle alone and just ask anybody who's in the aisle to recommend a supplement. But there's a lot of biasness in that pharmacy because they are reps, you know, there are people bringing nice stuff, you know, sometimes you can be recommended something just because there was a rep that just left. So maybe consult with an independent person, like a dietitian, who's then going to give you a lowdown of this is good, these are the options, and this is a format that is better, so that at the end of the day, we're living in tough economic times as well. So you want a supplement not only that is going to be better absorbed, but that's going to give you your money's worth in terms of what you actually are getting out of the supplement.
1: Okay, I've got some wonderful questions coming from our listeners now on 072-702-1702. We'll get to them after the break. It's 14 now before 12.
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17: 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The Minister of Home Affairs did not know. An admission he made when he was speaking to Clement Mangatela on Friday last week. Did not know that the Department of Home Affairs was directed to start a process. Did not know that the directive was being implemented in the way that it was being implemented by the Department of Home Affairs. 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In other words, whether the minister is himself not in touch with what is going on.
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1: 12 minutes before 12 o'clock, we're discussing on our health and wellness feature this morning supplements and whether they carry the nutritional benefits they promise. This has been such an insightful conversation. Bali Mapodi, who's a registered dietitian, has been guiding us through this chat and teaching us more and more and more about these supplements. I want to go to your questions now and some of your inputs. 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
23: Good day, Clement. The late Professor Harry Seftel, who used to be a regular feature on Health Talk on 702, used to say that when you take supplements, you are just trying to create expensive urine. He put me off supplements till today. I've never had supplements since listening to Prof. Harry. Kabelo MG in Pretoria.
24: Hi, Clement. Can you ask the dietitian there? Because most supplements you'd read that they say they're not registered medicine and has not been evaluated by the SAHPRA for quality. So, I mean, if they're not registered and everything, why are we taking them? Are we not supposed to be protected for any side effects or I don't know? Can you just tell me why is that okay?
1: Thank you, Busisiwe. Bali?
14: I'm going to start with Bosisiwe's comment. Yes, it is such a huge concern in South Africa. So the SAHPRA has a lot of backlog. And nowadays, I think in the past year or so, there's been wind that actually supplements are not going to be even tested moving forward. And we've seen now after the COVID pandemic that anybody who had money just made a vitamin C and zinc supplement. And that's a huge problem because when you take, for example, a zinc supplement and you're just taking high doses to protect yourself from something like a common cold, you then are affecting the absorption of copper. So then by using high dosage of zinc and that is not regulated, you are now causing nutrient deficiency. So it's very important for, get third party sort of input before you take any supplement because majority of them are not regulated and it's a problem. It's a huge problem in South Africa. I think it's an area that really needs to be looked at and really heavily regulated. There was a change in organization that happened in the past couple of years that made this sort of transition quite difficult for the new supplements. But there is a whole long process of putting out supplements if you are putting them out in a proper way. You have to make sure you've got a regulatory pharmacist on board. You must submit your dossiers and all of that. And many, many makers of supplements, unfortunately, they are skipping that whole process. So it's such a gap and a loophole that we need to get it fixed because it's a problem. People are just taking supplements that are not tested.
1: Yeah. And then the second question about urine.
14: Yes,

0: they stay in the liver and may affect the liver. So, but any water soluble. So maybe a little bit of when you are taking a supplement, ask yourself that question first. Is this a water soluble? Does it fall under the A, D, E, and K? If it doesn't fall under those four, then it is a water soluble, and maybe you don't need it as a supplement. You just eat your food and you will get those water soluble quite easily from food.
1: Yeah. Here's some more WhatsApps.
2: Hi, Clement, and hi, doctor. My question lies around magnesium. So I have mild cramps in my legs, so not spasms, like regular mild cramps. I have in the past couple of years been taking SlowMag, which does tend to help a little bit. I've even upped it by taking magnesium glycinate. The problem I have is that I've stopped the SlowMag because I thought maybe taking, you know, too much magnesium, or both of them, is a little bit too much magnesium. But I have noticed that the cramps over the last 2 weeks have returned, even though I've been taking the magnesium glycinate. Is there a combination that you need to take to ensure that the cramps don't continue? Please help me. Samantha in Winchester Hills. Thank you.
1: Thank you, Samantha. Mbali?
0: In this situation for Samantha, I would say she then maybe, obviously she needs to get sort of individualized advice, but I think she needs to go back to an effervescent, because maybe the biggest thing here is that her body is absorbing the effervescent better, not much the tablets, because if she's moved to magnesium, the glycinate part, I'm assuming she needs a tablet. But the brand she's mentioned, I think they use magnesium glycinate. I might tend to be corrected, but I think it's a matter of changing back to an effervescent and not the tablet. So not to top up, but just change back to the effervescent, and then if it solves the issue with the cramps that she was originally having, effervescent can also do the job quite well.
1: Hi,
3: Clement. Hi, yeah. 702 listeners. I just have a guest for your. I just have a question for your guest. In terms of the absorption, since versus supplements and versus your natural foods, so I'm assuming that eating your natural foods would be more beneficial than taking a supplement. But what if you're someone that doesn't eat fruits or vegetables and you're looking for supplements that have a better absorption? I know you get two different types of a synthetic supplement and a bioavailability supplement. So which one works best when it comes to absorption?
1: Yeah. Bali?
0: Okay. When it comes to absorption, I think the biggest thing there that we need to do is that if you're already taking a supplement, obviously we spoke about the food grown or the bioavailability part is just meaning that once you've taken a supplement, how much of it your body actually uses. And then obviously absorbability is more about how much of that your body has taken, it actually then processes it and, you know, fixes whatever nutrient gap might have. So I think what then the listener can do is to pair your supplement, because you're saying you don't eat fruits and vegetables, then you do need the supplement. Whatever supplement you're taking, pair it with the food to create the food nutrient synergy. I'm going to make an example with if you're taking an iron supplement, as we were talking about it, we say you must take it with about half a glass of orange juice because you are looking for vitamin C, or any other food that is high in vitamin C, spinach, potatoes, you can blend it like that. In that way, you're using the food vitamin C to help with the absorption of iron. So there's that food nutrient synergy that exists in many different other supplements to just help. Even with magnesium, you can pair it with a food that is high in tryptophan, like bananas, for example, to improve its absorption, maybe if you're taking it at night. So yeah, let's maybe look into not only the form now, but look into how can we enhance the absorption by pairing the nutrient from the supplement with the food item.
1: 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Thank you so much for making time for us. 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
5: Good morning, Tim.
0: What's popping?
5: So Shadrach Sibiya, very much. So the bail application continuing in Randburg, as you've been listening in and reporting on what's been happening with him, more allegations mounting against him.
0: Are they
5: him.
0: Done now for today or are they coming back later?
5: I don't know.
0: I'm looking. I mean, the weirdest thing happened where his own lawyers allowed for a recording to be played, which is damaging for Sibiya. And I doubt if this lawyer even listened to that recording, because, I mean, he's a layman. If I listened to that recording, I wouldn't play it. It doesn't really advance my case.
5: Yeah. So we'll bring you the latest on that. And then a new witness also testifying, a mechanic in the AKA and Tibbs murder trial. We'll hear about preparedness for the matric exams. Also in court today, the EFF accusing the impeachment committee of bad faith over the Palapala evidence leader that's happening in the Western Cape today. And then meat importers warning higher chicken duties could push up food prices. We'll hear about that.
0: That's the Midday Report. Up next, after the news at 12 o'clock. Let me thank you for listening to the Tuesday edition of the Clement Manyatela Show. Stay listening to 702 throughout the day. Have a beautiful, beautiful day, my friends. Bye-bye.
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6: Good afternoon, I'm Bali Lamini. Another explosive phone call recording has been played during Shadrach Sibiya's bail hearing at the Randburg Magistrates Court today. The latest recording captures a telephone conversation between the father of a minor whom Sibiya is accused of sexually grooming and businessman Serge Kabonge. In the recording, Kabonge can be heard claiming he acted as an intermediary between Sibiya and other individuals in alleged dodgy dealings. But Kabonge denies ever acting as a middleman between Sibiya and alleged criminal cartel member Vusumuziket Matlala. Instead, he claims that controversial police sergeant Faninkosi was their middleman.
7: There, me and Kate and Sibiya, we never done nothing. I never collect money from Kate to give Sibiya nothing. Sibiya, they kick me out. They've been doing things, both of them, via Nkosi. Nothing that he come via me. Of CB and Cat, nothing, not even any sense. You can check my bank account, I can provide to you guys.
6: The state has called a mechanic based in Shellcross in the south of Durban as its sixth witness in the AKA murder trial. Rapper Keenan Forbes was shot and killed alongside his friend Dibelo Tibbs Motswane on Durban's Florida Road in February of 2023. Seven men are currently facing trial for those murders in the Durban High Court today. Police have previously revealed that a BMW followed Forbes from the King Shaka International Airport to his hotel and eventually Florida Road, where he was killed. The mechanic has been testifying in court about a BMW he was fixing and later sold on behalf of accused number four, Mzue Themba Gwabini.
8: I got a call from the client that I sold it to, that they have been stopped by the SAPS. They informed me that the police said the vehicle was stolen. They then, I was then called by an officer to come to the provincial Spingo station.
6: Four men accused of the murder of former boxing world champion Zolani Dede are expected back in the Mdantsane Magistrates Court today. Dede was shot and killed outside his home in Mdantsane in August. The state alleges the killing was a planned attack, with two of the accused allegedly involved in organizing the hit and the other two accused of carrying it out. All four men face 8 charges linked to the killing, including murder and attempted murder. Annelita Fandese reports.
9: Former 2-time boxing world champion Zolani Dede was shot while sitting in a vehicle outside his home. His girlfriend was also wounded, while 3 children were in the car during the attack. 2 of the accused alleged mastermind Uzuzole Gokwana and Sinabongo Qase, who is accused of acting as an intermediary, were denied bail in September. The court heard state arguments that the accused could pose a risk to witnesses if released. The other 2 accused alleged to have been gunmen abandoned their bail applications. Today's proceedings are expected to shed more light on the next steps in the case as the state continues building its case against the 4 accused. Annelita Fandese, Eyewitness News.
6: Police are warning the public against buying medication from street vendors. This follows patrols by officers yesterday, where they found a man illegally selling medication out of boxes at the Nyanga Junction Transport Hub. Upon closer inspection, they noticed that some of the medicine was past its expiration date. The man was arrested and will appear in the Athlone Magistrates Court for contravening the Medicines Act. The police's friend Frederick van Wyk warns that consuming these types of medicines could be hazardous.
10: The public is strongly urged to refrain from purchasing medicine from unregistered individuals and premises, and are instead encouraged to obtain medication from pharmacies and authorized suppliers which operates from within a controlled environment.
6: And in the Philippines, an impeachment court has granted a request to drop some of the charges against Vice President Sara Duterte. Prosecutors requested that allegations of misused funds and a death threat made against the president also be eliminated. Last week, the state already moved to remove a bribery count against her. Duterte has been on trial before the Philippine Senate for months now. A conviction on any of the 4 charges she faces would see her barred from elected office permanently, with presidential elections set for 2028. Gold is trading at $4,187.17 an ounce. The rand is at 16.50 to the dollar, 21.83 to the pound, 18.43 to the euro, and Brent crude oil is at $104.82 a barrel.
11: Well, at this hour in Benoni, Boksburg, there's slow-moving traffic on Atlas Road approaching the N12. There's also bumper-to-bumper traffic leaving and heading into the Joburg CBD. That's on the M2 westbound between the Crown Interchange and Main Reef Road, while in the Mother City, there's slow-moving traffic. That's on the elevated freeway heading into the Cape Town CBD.
6: It's a fine afternoon in Gauteng today. Temperatures have peaked at highs of between 30 and 32 degrees, while Cape Town is partly cloudy with isolated showers, temperatures peaking at a high of 21 degrees. The top story in EWN, another explosive phone call recording has been played during top cop Shadrack Sibiya's bail hearing in the Randburg Magistrates Court.
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5: Coming up on the show today, allegations mount against former Deputy National Commissioner Shadrack Sibiya. A new witness in the AKA and Tibbs murder trial. The EFF accuses impeachment committee of bad faith over the Palapala evidence leader. Meat importers warn higher chicken duties could push up food prices, and Gauteng's ready to administer matric exams. All of that over the next hour.
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5: Good afternoon. Welcome to the Midday Report on 702 and Cape Talk with me, Mandy Wiener. Sure, it's all going down in the Randburg Magistrates Court today. Shadrach Sibiya's bail application. Of course, he was the Deputy National Commissioner until yesterday when he resigned. So he's no longer in that position. And it looks like a bit of a scorched earth approach here that he's just going to take everybody down with him. So this pretty dramatic audio recording being played in court today, a telephonic conversation between Mr. M, who is the father of the girl which he allegedly sexually violated, and Serge Kabonga, whose name has come up before in connection with the Madlanga case. So Kabonga naming Feroz Khan, he names Suleiman Karim, he names Andrea Johnson, all sorts of people. So it's happening in the Randburg Magistrates Court. That bail application has now been postponed until tomorrow, but let's find out all about it with Alpha Ramashwana, EWN reporter. Alpha, good afternoon to you. Thank you very much for your time. So just explain to us in what context this audio recording was introduced.
14: Good afternoon, Mandy. Well, as you would have known, the state has been trying to convince the court that Shadrach Sibiya should not be granted bail. And to do so, they've, over the past 3 weeks, presented various phone call recordings and voice notes before the court, which all seek to prove to the court that Shadrach Sibiya could possibly interfere with his own criminal case if he is released from the Hoshimamburu Correctional Center, to also try to prove that Shadrach Sibiya could possibly also try to intimidate witnesses if he is granted bail. And the clip that was played today, which is a phone call of the minor and controversial businessman and socialite Serge Kabonga. In that phone call recording, Mandy, the two can be heard talking about Sibiya's links to alleged criminal cartel member Vusmuzi Ket Matlala. One of the allegations that are made in that phone call recording is that Sibiya does receive money on a regular basis from Matlala, a police sergeant, Fanning Kosi, as an intermediary to collect money from the alleged cartel.
5: Alpha, we're just struggling with your line a bit. If I can ask you just to move around a bit. Sorry, we're losing you intermittently there. If we can try again.
14: I'm more audible now.
5: Go ahead. Alpha, are you with us? We've lost Alpha. Okay, let's try and get Alpha back on a better line. So all of it is to do with this recording that has been played in court. So I'll tell you what we do. Let's play part of that clip before you while we get Alpha onto a better line.
7: Ibeck picked me. I told Ibeck I was not a middleman.
15: Mm.
7: You understand?
15: Yeah.
7: I knew Kate because I knew Kate many years ago. Kate went to Sibiya. They give him Sibiya's number at the college. He contacted Sibiya. Sibiya told me Kate came to the office meeting. Yeah. Yeah. I told Sibiya, I know Kate very well. And then I called Kate. I said, Kate, hey, you went there. Me and the bra, we are close. And we've been talking. There, me and Kate and Sibiya, we never done nothing. I never collect money from Kate to give Sibiya nothing. Sibiya, they kick me out. They've been doing things, both of them, via Nkosi.
5: So that is the audio recording that was played in court. Part of it today, Serge Kabonga, the controversial businessman there, as you can hear in that conversation. This is all very, very messy, as you can hear all of those names being mentioned. Let's get Alpha Ramashwana back again. Alpha, we just played that audio. Firstly, just explain to us again, who is Serge and where does he fit in?
14: Well, good afternoon, Mandy. Serge Kabonga is a controversial businessman who has been mentioned a number of times at the Madlanga Commission of Inquiry for having links to all these senior police officers, but also criminal elements. Now, he's been mentioned at Shadrach Sibiya's bail hearing, and this time, what we have heard in this phone call recording between Serge Kabonga and Mr. M, the father of the minor, is that Serge Kabonga does admit to having links to several criminal elements, one of which is Vusmuzi Ket Matlala. He addresses allegations in the phone call recording that he acted as a middleman and an intermediary between Matlala and Sibiya, where Sibiya would allegedly send him to Matlala to collect money and bring it back to him. He denies ever playing that intermediary role and instead says that that was the job of Sergeant Faninkosi, who's also been arrested and appeared at the Matlala Commission for having these links and being the middleman between a number of police officers and controversial criminal elements. And so the context that he's being mentioned in is that he once soon after Sibiya was arrested, fled South Africa. According to him, he went and asked money from Vusmuzi Cat Matlala to the tune of 200,000 rand so that he can flee South Africa, as he had feared being arrested. Now, over the past 3 weeks during Cedric Sibiya's bail application in his rape case, the court has heard a number of other allegations that aren't necessarily related to the case itself, that are related to a number of other criminal allegations against Sibiya. He feared that one of the cases that would be brought up are his own dealings, dodgy dealings with Sibiya, where he acted as a middleman for Sibiya and other criminal elements. And so he fled the country and confirms having asked Vusmuzi Cat Matlala for money to flee the country soon after General Sibiya was arrested. So very explosive voice note. He mentions a number of other senior police officers such as Feroz Khan. He also mentions former NPA head Shamila Batoi in his voice note. And so the defense wanted to scrutinize the state based on the voice note that was played today, but they were not given the opportunity to do so.
5: Alpha, thank you very much. Alpha Ramashwana, EWN reporter, speaking to us there. So that explosive phone call being played today. Is this a bit of a scorched earth approach by Shadrach Sibiya, taking everyone down with him? And does this change your impressions of him in any way, that bail application being postponed until tomorrow?
15: 702. Mandy Wiener.
13: Weekdays, 12 to 1 p.m.
5: Yesterday, we spoke to Tabiso Gobba, who told us that the trial of the AKA and Tibbs murder trial was postponed because there was no electricity. And the trial is taking place on the 12th floor in the High Court in Durban. Today, a new witness expected to testify. That's happening. Tabiso Gobba joins us now. Tabiso, good afternoon to you. Tell us about this new witness.
16: Good afternoon, Mandy. Fortunately, no electricity problems today, so we were able to start on time. I do have to say that two witnesses have testified so far. There was also a development later yesterday, Mandy, that you'll understand why I'm talking about this. You remember that the judge had imposed some strict regulations on the media in terms of identifying witnesses. The judge has then sort of relaxed that yesterday, saying that we can now name the witnesses unless there is a petition by that witness not to be named. So we just, a witness by the name of Simpiwe Ngidi, he's a club promoter. He just finished testifying. Now, his testimony, Mandy, was key in the sense that he was one of the people who was actually with Mr. Keenan, a.k.a. Forbes, and Debelo Tibbs Motswane on the 10th of February 2023 when they died. Now, Mr. Ngidi has told the court that on the day of their death, he was tasked with fetching them from the airport and coming back with them at Wish on Florida at the restaurant where they all had dinner. He said that while they were having dinner, that is when Mr. Motswane joined their table. And when obviously they went outside, that's when the shots started ringing out. Now, Mr. Ngidi has told the court, Mandy, that he doesn't remember much about what happened during that time. All he knows that when the shots started ringing out, everyone went and hid inside the restaurant. And it was only then they were inside, they looked around and realized that, you know, Keenan, a.k.a. Forbes, was not with them, but also Mr. Motswane. Mr. Ngidi says when he went outside, that's when he saw the blood. Mr. Motswane was still alive at that point. However, we know that he later died. But the first witness, Mandy, who testified was a mechanic. He didn't want to be named. He spoke about accused number four, Mr. Zintembeni Gwabini, and he spoke about a car that he was fixing for Mr. Accused number four, and this was a gray BMW. Now, you'll remember, Mandy, that the police have already told us that there was the spotter. There was a gray BMW that followed Mr. AKA Forbes from the airport to his hotel and eventually on Florida restaurant where he was killed. Now, this witness, the mechanic, has told the court that Mr. Gwabini had a BMW that he was fixing and that he later sold. Let's just take a listen to some of the testimony by the mechanic.
8: Then gave him the amount that is due for 22 and 23,000. He then informed me that the bill is way too high and he has already spent a lot of money on the vehicle. He then informed me that he bought it for 140,000 and that guy owed him money. He then said must try and sell the vehicle to cover the costs. So I had the vehicle in my possession to try and sell it. I then found a buyer. I then sold it to them. They gave a deposit and traded another vehicle in, 120,000. I then gave it to the client. I got a call from the client that I sold it to that they have been stopped by the SAPS. They informed me that the police said the vehicle was stolen. I was then called by an officer to come to the provincial Spingo station.
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20: 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The long-term CEO will be retiring next year. Justin Galloway will take over.
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24: Good afternoon, Mandy and the team. This is Bennett from Mirafong in the West End. In that report, Mandy, on Sibiya and Serge Kabonge, I think Tabiso forgot to mention that Serge Kabonge is actually a Congolese national, you know. The guy is not South African, he's Congolese national. I think that point must also be clarified. He's not just only a controversial businessman, but let's also highlight the fact that he's a Congolese national. This is Bennett from Mirafong in the West Rand.
25: They must name. Good afternoon, Mandy Wiener and the fellow listeners. Yo, there's a guy class in the Sphere Bell hearing. But Nye did say that they must never give Sibiya bail. He's going to run. He's going to disappear, and all of a sudden he's gonna pull a Watson or a Natim Tetwa and disappear. We must keep him in a chuki. In a chuki. And all this was started by 21 documents. Ah, the dominoes effect. Mkwanazi must just nail him. Must just gather enough evidence. And now he thinks by resigning, then now maybe his sentence is not going to be harsh. He committed the crime when he was still a police, a law enforcement, a deputy chief. Huh? So that's how they must sentence him. They must nail him and crucify him so that they set a very good example.
5: Oliver Sunday, on the WhatsApp line, Sipo says, Mandy, why must Shaba is quiet with Sabia? Sabia didn't become corrupt yesterday, but was already corrupt when employed at City of Joburg with failed tests. Is this unfinished business Mashaba wants to bring back? A good point there. Herman Mashaba, remember when he was mayor of Joburg, hired Shadrach Sabia as the head of law enforcement in the city of Joburg and been relatively quiet about that. Thanks very much for all of those messages. Hey, there's some breaking news out of Formula One, if you haven't heard it yet. Formula One will return to Africa, but not to South Africa. 10-year agreement to race in Rwanda. It's going to be called the African Grand Prix. It'll join the F1 calendar in the early 2030s. So it's going to Rwanda. They've put out a picture of first look, the plans for the purpose-built circuit in Bugesera in Rwanda, located 40 kilometers south of Kigali. The circuit will be designed to work in harmony with the natural landscape, use the area's elevation changes to create a unique and challenging racing experience. Hey, did we bottle this? Did Gayton bottle it? How did we not manage to get this right? I know Kyalami's got restrictions, but we had this campaign to get F1 to Kyalami, and then you had the Stellenbosch businessmen who were offering to build a circuit in Stellenbosch. Somehow we've managed to not get an F1 to South Africa, but it's going to Rwanda. Should we be happy for Rwanda, or should we be upset that this has been bottled somehow and we're not going to be getting a Grand Prix? Exciting times, an African Grand Prix. Finally, I celebrate that. But how did South Africa not get it right?
22: 702.
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5: Matric exams beginning, so let's find out about preparedness from Gauteng. Spokesperson for the MEC of Sports, Arts and Culture, Onwabile Lubakhwana, joining us now. Onwabile, good afternoon to you. Thank you very much for your time. Is Gauteng ready for matric exams?
1: Thank you, Mandy. Gauteng is ready. Everything is in place. The schools are well protected in terms of safety. There's super scanners to ensure that the learners are unable to smuggle any cheating materials, any sort of devices which may unlawfully aid them in the exams. There's monitors, there's police on standby for in case anything happens. The counselors are also on high alert in terms of any possible protest. Infrastructure is high alert in terms of ablution and others.
5: Any concerns, any hotspots, anything you're worried about?
1: There's nothing much we are worried about except for the learners to do well and for them to be supported by parents and communities. There's been preparation throughout the year, and we're excited because this is the biggest cohort. 1,065 centers which are running nicely.
5: Okay, and anything else that people should be aware of?
1: The communities must just support, ensure that there's no noise in the neighborhood. And the parents not burden the learners with domestic chores, and they provide the support, and they also work with other relatives to ensure that everything is done to create a conducive space. The health department is also playing its part in terms of assisting in terms of the mental health programs, and the learners who are possibly taking care of the families and the sick leave, there's various
2: what makes the show that Gauteng Learners perform.
5: Onwabile, we'll leave it there, losing your line, unfortunately. Onwabile Lubhalkwala, guest spokesperson for the MEC of Sports, Art and Culture, speaking to us there. 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
10: Okay, so he's a Congolese national and Sibiya is a South African national. What is the point here?
11: Good afternoon, Nandi. Eden from Marshalltown. I think as South Africans, personally, I'm disappointed that the Grand Prix is not coming to South Africa, but it's coming to Africa. So we need to celebrate with Rwanda and congratulate them as a good sport. Now, we need to be in a space where we are able to celebrate when things are not coming our way, but also be happy when they are also coming our way. Not being like a certain Donald Trump who wants everything for himself in this entire world.
26: Hi, Mandy. I think that no matter who's guilty or who is innocent, we need to effectively change the rules that put the loopholes in place that allowed all of this to happen to begin with. And it's going to require an entire rethink of the system as we know it.
5: Thank you very much. On the WhatsApp line, hi, Mandy. I'd suggest that Rwanda are much smarter and efficient when it comes to marketing their country. Consider their deals with English Premiership football team Arsenal, their choice by the UK to place illegal immigrants. They're simply streets ahead of us, plus their country is beautiful with a temperate climate. We need to pull up our socks, reacting there to the announcement from F1 that there will be an African Grand Prix, but it's going to Rwanda, not to South Africa. Remember, we tried that with Tottenham, trying to get our brand onto an English Premiership football team, and that ended badly for us. I suppose congratulations to Rwanda. We should be happy for them. 12:30, time for Eyewitness News headlines.
6: Thanks, Mandy. Good afternoon. Another explosive phone call recording has been played out during the bail application of former top cop Shadrack Sibiya in the Randburg Magistrates Court. The latest recording captures a telephone conversation between the father of a minor whom Sibiya is accused of sexually grooming and businessman Serge Kabonge. In the recording, Kabonge can be heard claiming he acted as an intermediary between Sibiya and some individuals in alleged dodgy dealings. South Africa's mining industry has recorded a sharp contraction, with production falling 12.7% year-on-year in August. According to the latest figures from Stats SA, this is a steeper decline than the 7% drop recorded in July. Platinum group metals were the biggest drag on output, while the weakness was also reflected in mineral sales. And in South Korea, a suspect has been arrested after a stabbing attack at a supermarket this morning. The attack left one person in cardiac arrest and seven others wounded. CCTV footage showed the man, who was wearing an ankle monitor, running through a room with weapons strapped to both hands as he launched the attack. Well, those are the headlines. This EWN and more at 1 or as it happens.
4: EWN Sport.
5: Moine,
27: yes.
5: Did Gayton bottle this or not?
27: I don't think
7: Completely. I had a sense that it would be Rwanda from the very beginning when the bidding process started here. And just also because Rwanda had a Formula One, the awards took place there not too long ago. And then you had just the Formula One calendar in general is for certain countries, and I don't think South Africa was one of them. If you look at Bahrain, Azerbaijan, Dubai, you look at so many others, there's something that they have in common. And yeah, it was always going to be Rwanda for my mind.
5: Okay. So be it.
7: All right. Good afternoon. I'm Mawande Mateza. Well, the Proteas have two more sessions to navigate on the fifth and final day of the first test against Australia with four wickets in hand. They began the day on 102/4, still needing 319 runs for an unlikely victory. Aidan Markram and Vian Mulder added 53 to the overnight score before Mulder was dismissed for 29. And Carl Verena followed soon after for just one. And at lunch, the Proteas were on 166 for the loss of six wickets, and play is about to resume shortly. Well, Formula One will return to Africa after an absence of more than 30 years. After weeks of speculation, F1 CEO Stefano Domenicali confirmed that Rwanda will stage the African Grand Prix from next decade after signing a new 10-year deal that will commence in the early 2030s. The event will take place at a new purpose-built track in Bugesera, 25 miles south of Rwanda's capital, Kigali. However, a start date has yet to be finalized. Banyana Banyana will play Madagascar in the second leg of their second round of match of the 2028 Los Angeles Olympic qualifiers. Banyana have a sizable advantage after winning the first leg 4-0 last week. Banyana defender Antonia Mabonya.
8: This is one of the most important games. However, we are not under pressure because we did well in our first game. So it's just a matter of having to practice how we want to do things. I think we're going to play much more better because we'll be having support. When we played during the weekend, there wasn't so much. It was very quiet on the stadium. But now, knowing that there's going to be at least a crowd behind us, it's going to motivate us.
7: Kickoff in that one is at 6 p.m. While in the Betway Premiership, champions Orlando Pirates will play TS Galaxy. Kaizer Chiefs host Stellenbosch FC, and Mamelodi Sundowns are away to Richards Bay. All of those matches kick off at 7:30. Mawande Mateza, Eyewitness News Sport.
12: The Rwanda story is the most remarkable transformation story on the African continent. I mean, just 30 years ago, they were involved in the most horrible genocide on the African continent, in the history of the African continent. I think about 1 million people died or something to that effect. The important lesson here is that they refused to be defined by their past. The significance is that they only wanted to be defined by their destiny. Temba and Bram Fisher.
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14: Well, at this stage in the Benoni-Boksburg area, we still have slow-moving traffic on Atlas Road approaching North Boundary Road. Also, if you are leaving the Edenvale-Kempton Park area heading towards Bedford View, slow-moving traffic, R24 westbound between Edenvale Road and the Gulilis Interchange. Also, bumper-to-bumper traffic in and out of the Joburg CBD. That's on the M2 westbound between Main Reef Road and the Crown Interchange. And also, if you're in the Mother City, there's slow-moving traffic. This is on the elevated freeway heading into the Mother City. And also, bumper-to-bumper traffic, M3 southbound heading towards Newlands Avenue. If you come across any other traffic issues, kindly WhatsApp us on 072-702-1702.
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15: This advert is paid for by the political party concerned.
16: 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So in this election, I'm voting Democratic Alliance.
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5: 12:36 on the Midday Report with me, Mandy Wiener. In the Western Cape High Court today, the economic freedom fighters arguing about the rescission of the decision to appoint Advocate Madonsela as the evidence leader in the Pala Pala matter. Lindsay Dentlinger, EWN's parliamentary reporter, is there for us. Lindsay, good afternoon to you. Thanks very much for your time. Just remind us what this application is about.
19: Good afternoon, Mandy. Well, to appoint an evidence leader for the impeachment inquiry is really the role that the person would play, usually an advocate we see here in Parliament, to lead the evidence, really, and to give set the tone for the inquiry, to put the basis out there for MPs to question. And the impeachment committee were faced with having to make a recommendation of who they thought should play this specific role. It's not generally usual in Parliament that committees do that. They leave it up to Parliament's administration to make a decision. But this committee was quite adamant that they wanted a say in who is going to play the specific role in this impeachment inquiry. And so political parties made nominations. And in August, a unanimous vote that Advocate Madonsela, the recommendation be made to Parliament's administration to see whether he's available and appoint him. But then, Mandy, the President wrote a letter to this committee objecting to that recommendation, really posing two reasons, saying, number one, Advocate Madonsela had provided a legal opinion to the ANC in Parliament on this particular matter, and number two, he believed that possibly Advocate Madonsela might have a grudge against him because he had removed Advocate Madonsela from serving on the Judicial Service Commission. And it was at that point that the committee then backtracked on that original recommendation of Advocate Madonsela and said they would reopen the process. And of course, several of the parties disagreeing with that move, saying that there wasn't really a conflict of interest or a perception of bias that could be reached because they knew all this information from the onset.
5: Now, tell us a little bit about the argument being made by Advocate Mfesane Kasiboto today about the ANC study group.
19: So this is really comes down to semantics and terminology. Advocate Madonsela had written to Parliament and declared up front, he said, I provided information, and he used the term a study group in Parliament on the impeachment matter. And for those of us who work in Parliament, we will know that it's only the ANC who refers to their subcommittees, their portfolio, their representatives on portfolio committees. They refer to those groups as study groups. And they're the only party who does so. And so really everybody, including myself, knew immediately that that is who he was referring to, that he had done work for the ANC. Not so, is the argument that the committee comes with later, saying, well, it was only after the president wrote to us that we realized that this legal opinion was for the ANC. And Advocate Kasiboto, representing the EFF today, saying that is complete and disingenuous, and it's the committee's acting in bad faith. Everybody knew that he was referring to a study group, and that there were no new material facts or evidence put on the table between the time that they made that recommendation and the time they decided to rescind that recommendation that would have changed the facts that were before them. And so really saying that the committee was acting in bad faith, Mandy.
5: Lindsay, thank you so much. Lindsay Dentlinger, EWN parliamentary reporter. Let's speak now to Godrich Gardy, who's the deputy president of the EFF. Godrich, good afternoon to you. Thank you very much for your time. Why has the EFF pursued this matter in court?
20: A very good afternoon to you, my sister, and to our listeners. We have to go to court for the purpose of ensuring that there's certainty in our law and we develop our jurisprudence, and never again we come across such a dilemma and a cul-de-sac. There must be clarity that must be given by the courts. What is the nature of this dispute, and what is other remedies that are available. And who is right or wrong in the interpretation of the sequence of events up to where we are? Then we'll know for posterity and for the future that this is where the buck stops.
5: Is the EFF concerned about how the Palapala matter is being handled in Parliament?
20: Of course, it did not start today. The ANC has been very abusive with their majority in Parliament. It started with Nkandla Gate. It continued to Palapala debate as to whether the panel report is subject to a vote or it automatically takes the matter away from Parliament straight to impeachment committee. And in all occasions, we have taken the decision of Parliament to court. The Constitutional Court has vindicated the correctness of the EFF in its assertions. So the same applies to this matter. We need to bring certainty as to does the committee has powers to review, rescind, and change its own decision that it has already taken. And for no apparent reason, objectively and factually.
5: Godrich, thank you so much. Godrich Gardie is the Deputy President of the Economic Freedom Fighters.
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18: Congratulations to Rwanda for getting the Grand Prix. But if they can afford the Grand Prix, then they can surely afford to take back their refugees that are living in South Africa. Just a thought.
21: I'm going to throw a conspiracy theory into the ring regarding the F1 in Rwanda. It might have something to do with the fact that Liberty Media, an American company, now owns 100% of Formula One, and that the American government, or at least the current administration, is much more amenable to African countries which toe their line, which I think it would be fair to say that Rwanda does to a much greater degree than we do. In fact, we are trying to do the opposite. And that's not a critique on our foreign policy. It's just possibly one of the consequences.
5: Yeah, that's a pretty good conspiracy theory. Desmond says on the WhatsApp line, Mandy, it's not all doom and gloom for us F1 fans in South Africa. It would be amazing if we were the first. South Africa can still host an F1 after Rwanda. Africa can host two races a year. It's not an impossibility, Desmond and Kensington. Yeah, true. So you look at Italy, for example, that has two Grand Prix. It's possible, but it's unlikely. And I wonder, would you go to Rwanda to go watch the Grand Prix? It's easier to get there, perhaps, than it is to get to some of the other Grand Prix. Is it something that you would look at doing now that Rwanda has been awarded a Grand Prix?
2: 702, the Midday Report, Monday to Friday,
1: 12 to 1 p.m.
5: How much are you paying for chicken, and could you be paying more potentially? Well, meat importers are warning higher chicken duties could push up food prices, arguing that South African consumers should not be asked to continue paying the price for trade protection that is no longer justified by the evidence. The Association of Meat Importers and Exporters has made a submission to the Sunset Review of Anti-Dumping Duties on frozen bone-in chicken imports from Germany, the Netherlands and the United Kingdom. Karina Narottam is trade attorney at Commodity Trade Observer on behalf of AMIE speaking to us. Karina, good afternoon to you. Thank you very much for your time today. Tell us about the submission that's been made and what the concern is for the meat importers and exporters.
22: Good afternoon, Mandy. Thank you so much for having me on the show. I think there's ultimately three key concerns that Amy has raised in this Sunset Review, and they've raised it with ITAC. Firstly, an extension or a tariff extension via Sunset Review is not a rite of passage. Mandy, it's a new investigation, and SAPA has not demonstrated that the lapse in duties will result in the recurrence of injurious dumping. So second, to simply extend a duty and also to increase it in the face of little or no evidence of dumping and injury will have a negative competitive impact. To put it simply, fewer competitors equals higher prices. And based on these two factors, our final submission is that, and most importantly, the continuation and increase will have an undue cost-raising effect on consumers, and the prices of chickens could go up. Chicken is the most purchased meat amongst South Africans' consumers, and the South African Reserve Bank has already concluded that this very tariff has increased prices by 16% over the last years that it has been enforced.
5: The new dumping margins, how much could we see a chicken being increased if those are implemented?
22: So the new dumping margins, if implemented, we're looking at margins exceeding 400%, for example, on Germany, as well as 200% on the Netherlands, and even more on the UK. So what we've seen with the South African Reserve Bank is these are not often absorbed by importers. They are passed on to the consumer, hence the cost-raising effect and pressure on the household.
5: And what kind of process happens next?
22: So next, the Commission will have to take our submission into account. They will have to evaluate it and will have to come with a preliminary report. At that point, we will know whether the Commission will increase the duties or not, or whether they will extend the duties or not on a preliminary basis. We will then have a second bite at the cherry, so to speak, and be able to engage with the Commission then before final finding within perhaps 12 months from now.
5: And is this something that could ultimately land up in court potentially?
22: Yes, it could potentially land up in court. Remember, any administrative decision taken by, for example, ITAC can go to court, but that will depend on Amy and whether we want to take it on review. I cannot speak now to say that we will.
5: Karina, thank you so much. Karina Narottam, trade attorney at Commodity Trade Observer, speaking to us there about AMIE, that's the Association of Meat Importers and Exporters, making a submission regarding the dumping duties on frozen bone-in chicken imports.
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10: Hi, Mandy. Even though it would have been nice to have it here, I'm so happy for the well-deserved winner, Rwanda. Since the 94 genocide, it has undergone remarkable transformation and development, showing the world that Africa and Africans can, despite of, or even because of, their tragic background. Thanks, Farai.
11: Hi, Wendy, and a big congratulations to Rwanda. I think as South Africans, we must be elated and happy for Africa. And if anything, I would call fellow South Africans to really descend on Rwanda. I would say Rwanda probably is going to offer a clean canvas for Formula One and really bring in a totally new product into their space. But personally, very happy for Rwanda, and I can't wait to go watch Formula One from there.
5: Well, interesting breaking news coming through in the last hour or so. F1 announcing that there will be an African Grand Prix. It will be held in Rwanda from the early 2030s. It's a 10-year deal. It will not be coming to South Africa. Let's get some analysis on this now with Matthew Cunha, who's a motorsport content creator. Matthew, good afternoon to you. Thanks very much for your time. Firstly, what do we know about this announcement?
7: Good afternoon to you and to your listeners. This is an exciting time, not only for everybody listening here, but also for motorsport fans. It's a huge, huge, huge thing. It's Formula One returning to Africa is a lot more bigger than motorsport. It's about representation, economic opportunity, and putting Africa back on the global sporting stage. So a huge moment and a win for Africa, but also there's opportunity for us to explore this further because Africa can have two races.
5: That can have two races, but is that likely? We know that there's been a bid by South Africa, by Kyalami. There was talk of a racetrack in Cape Town, one being built in Stellenbosch. Were we ever truly in the running here?
7: Look, Kyalami has the history and it has an existing circuit that was established from the motorsport community. But South Africa needs more than just a famous racetrack. It needs government support, commercial investing, and the required FIA certification and a viable hosting agreement. So everything was put in place. And a bid steering committee, as we know from the news and from Gates and McKenzie, was put into place. But obviously, those talks just never pursued any further. And it's quite important to know that from this agreement, from Africa coming back to Formula One, in particular from Rwanda, there's some important things to know. It's that in 2024, Rwanda did host the FIA Awards. So there was active talks going on to there. And this will now be a permanent constructed circuit, which means that it's not going to be the only permanent circuit that we built for Africa, because we know Europe and the Americas has multiple circuits. So it's a win for Africa, but there's still space. Just things need to be put in place. And I think this is the extra motivation that the bid steering committee and the

0: comes together to bring together a love for everything. So if there hasn't been a race on the African continent, it's very important for us to know that this isn't just Rwanda getting all the glory. This is an African win. It means that Africa now has placement, which means that if there's fuel to the fire, Rwanda getting the F1 agreement means that South Africa now has a more eager shot. So it's really good motivation. It's really good for us. And I think this is exactly the push we needed, because with a lot of umming and ahhing, we know in South Africa that nothing gets done until the last minute. But then when competition arrives, we know that this just becomes, okay, well, they have it. We need to now push. So very good motivation for South Africa.
1: Matthew, what could this mean for drivers, potentially African drivers? You know, could we see a better route potentially to F1 for them?
0: Yes, it definitely does. What it now showcases is that the whole motorsport world, and the FIA in particular, and all its grades of racing, they're now going to look at African talent. And that's through anything that is rally. We know that the FIA do bring rally here. So there are some safari rallies that happen here. We have a great motorsport program throughout the whole entire continent. So everybody's going to have huge attention. Obviously, Formula One is such a huge spectacle. Everybody goes to each country and they look at what the local talent is, because Formula One race isn't just Formula One. There's also Porsche Cup, there's support races, there's Formula 2 and 3, and we have incredible drivers that are also racing. We had a South African driver who's just won the Porsche Cup support race, Keegan Masters, and he was a product of South African motorsport. So everyone's going to be looking now at the talent pool and saying, well, if they're coming close to Africa, instead of going to Europe, we now have our shot of making our way towards that sort of center stage. But also, if there's motivation and appetite for South Africa to get a move on, it means that motorsport will get a huge boost and a huge focus here.
1: Matthew, thank you so much for joining us. Matthew Kania is a motorsport content creator, responding there to that news. Lots of messages coming through about that. Sibo says, people should stop patronizing Rwanda. We all know we don't like Africans, so stop pretending. Okay. Nick says, South Africa can do a unique race here, a mini bus taxi race. I can see the advertising already coming through for that. Lots of voice notes coming through as well, responding to that announcement that there will be an African F1 in Rwanda from the early 2030s.
2: Hi, Wendy. If you still remember, I think so, the last season, Arsenal was sponsored by Rwanda. And I look at that, Formula One's from where? Well, from Rwanda. So now the approval from the Rwanda must just hold Formula One then.
1: So that was the argument, that Rwanda's done a great job of marketing itself. And remember, as I said, we had that deal with Brand South Africa and Tottenham, which ended in disaster. I wonder, does that stuff like that make a difference, the way that they promote their country, the way that they advertise their country? Could we have done more? I know we have to celebrate, and I hear what Matthew's saying, that this is an African Grand Prix, and it makes it easier for South Africa to now have a Grand Prix. But surely, I mean, for me, I still feel that if we had the proper political will, if we made a better bid, could we have put something together that could have tipped it over the edge for us?
3: Good afternoon, Mandy. We can't even afford VAR. How can we afford to host F1 Grand Prix in South Africa? No VAR. Even today. So yeah, congratulations to Rwanda. Kagame has done a good job, you know? Yeah. Okay, great show, by the way, Andrew Armanscroft.
1: The chicken, just for extra effect. Yes, I hear you. Thank you very much for that WhatsApp voice notes.
4: 702. Mandy Wiener.
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1: So just to end off, unfortunately, from a light-hearted sports story to something a bit darker, unfortunately, this is the news cycle and how it works. A 36-year-old pastor wanted in connection with the murder of a four-month-old baby, the alleged rape of her 43-year-old mother, arrested in Diepsloot due to appear in court. Corinda Jagmohan joins us now to speak about this. Corinda, what do we know about this case?
6: Certainly, Mandy. So the trio appeared in court yesterday in Atteridgeville, and they're accused of an array of charges, including human trafficking, kidnapping, premeditated murder, and conspiracy to commit murder.

0: actually, this is apparently linked to alleged fraud regarding funeral policies, wherein in August, the three suspects, that's the so-called pastor and his two wives, aged 25 and 32, allegedly took out multiple funeral policies on this woman, claiming that she was an extended relative. And then last Wednesday, the state alleges that they lured her to the Hennops River for a ritual that was provide her with protection and protect her four-month-old baby. And it was there that this woman was allegedly attacked. It's alleged that the pastor took her to the river where he bound her and he assaulted her. And following that, he and one of his wives actually took the baby into a bush where they allegedly strangled the child to death. Now, going forward, the woman had managed to escape from her shackles and alerted construction workers for help. And that is what we saw on Wednesday when eventually the child's body was found in a shallow grave.
1: Sure. What a terrible, terrible story, Corinda. Thank you so much for coming in and giving us that update. Corinda Jagmohan giving us an update there on that story. Breakthrough, though, by police.
2: The Midday Report.
1: On the WhatsApp line, Tutu says, Mandy, the country is being ruled by criminals. They'll steal everything for the F1 if we host it. Unfortunately, that's our defaults that we go to, right? Is that it will just be corrupt. Trevor says, hi, Mandy. F1 don't want to be involved with a country steeped in crime and corruption. Rwanda is a great example to the rest of Africa. Ngobantsimbi says, Mandy, perhaps we may need to make our own competition of buffaloes as well as the Kola cattle, those kettle cows with big horns that the president has. Or we can race them, kind of like running the bulls. Joe says, Rwanda is safe. And then a huge win for Rwanda and Africa at large. You ask me, politics played a part in this. The current sentiments of so-called genocide, the anti-migrant movement, particularly against our own fellow Africans. Food for thought from Elton. So much reaction. I'm sure we'll continue talking about that. Thank you so much for joining us. It's 1 o'clock. Time for Eyewitness News.
2: This is EWN.
3: Another explosive phone call played out in Sibiya's bail application, and the mining industry records a sharp contraction. Good afternoon, I'm Bali Dlamini. Another explosive phone call recording has been played out during the bail application of former top cop Shedrick Sibiya in the Randburg Magistrates Court. The latest recording captures a telephone conversation between the father of a minor whom Sibiya is accused of sexually grooming and businessman Serge Kabonge. In the recording, Kabonge can be heard claiming he acted as an intermediary between Sibiya and some individuals in alleged dodgy dealings. But he denies ever acting as a middleman between Sibiya and alleged criminal cartel member Vusimuzi Cat Matlala. Instead, he claims that controversial police sergeant Fanny Nkosi was their middleman.
4: There, me and Cat and Sibiya, we never done nothing. I never collect money from Cat to give Sibiya nothing. Sibiya, they kick me out. They've been doing things, both of them, via Nkosi. Nothing that he come via me. Of CBN Cat, nothing, not even any sense. You can check my bank account, I can provide to you guys.
3: Parliament's impeachment committee has been accused of acting in bad faith when it backtracked on a decision to recommend advocate Thandazani Madonsela as the evidence leader for its Section 89 inquiry. The African Legal Professionals Association has been in the High Court along with the EFF today to challenge the committee's decision. The association says it's not asking for Madonsela to be appointed to the role, but to declare the decision unlawful and to set it aside. President Cyril Ramaphosa is facing impeachment in connection with the theft of US dollars from his Palapala farm in 2020. Lindsay Dentlinger reports.
5: Kicking off the case, the EFF has argued that no material facts changed from the time the impeachment committee agreed to recommend advocate Thandazani Madonsela to probe impeachable offences against President Cyril Ramaphosa, and a few weeks later when it rescinded that decision. Meanwhile, the African Legal Professionals Association says while it does not act on Madonsela's behalf, it's challenging the committee's U-turn because the rescission decision was irrational. Advocate Michael Bishop has argued that President Ramaphosa's objection letter contained no new information related to Madonsela doing work for the ANC that the committee was not aware of previously.
6: My submission is going to be everybody on the committee knew. not just the ANC, they all knew, but the ANC's knowledge is decisive because it's their change from abstention to supporting rescission that alters the outcome.
5: The hearing will continue tomorrow when the impeachment committee is expected to oppose the applications. Lindsay Dentlinger, Eyewitness News, Western Cape High Court.
3: South Africa's mining industry has recorded a sharp contraction, with production falling 12.7% year on year in August. According to the latest figures from Stats SA, this is a steeper decline than the 7% drop recorded in July. Platinum group metals were the biggest drag on output, while the weakness was also reflected in mineral sales. Stats SA's principal survey statistician, Jean-Pierre Terblanche.
7: This is the largest year-on-year decline since October 2022, when production weakened by 13.4%. Platinum group metals, coal and iron ore were the biggest drags on overall growth in August. Gold, copper, nickel and diamonds also performed poorly. On the upside, chromium ore and manganese ore recorded a positive month.
3: Non-profit organizations are calling for a halt to further data center approvals in Cape Town until the city develops a clear framework for assessing these projects. The organizations are challenging the city's approval of US-based company Equinox's proposed data center next to Cape Town International Airport. That appeal was heard by the city's Planning Appeals Advisory Panel just yesterday. Ntuthuzelo Nene has more.
8: Foxglove South Africa lead Daniel Hadford says the city has committed to reviewing its regulations following the appeal. He argues that further approvals should be suspended until new rules are developed through proper public participation.
9: This matters not only for Cape Town. The mayor's decision will be watched by every municipality in South Africa receiving these developments and by every global operator eyeing the country as a data center destination.
8: The city says it is developing internal guidelines to help departments assess planning applications consistently across its districts. However, it maintains that these guidelines will not change how applications are assessed under the city's municipal planning bylaw. The panel's recommendation will inform the final decision on whether the data center approval should stand. Ndutuzelo Nene, Eyewitness News.
3: And in South Korea, a suspect has been arrested after a stabbing attack at a supermarket this morning. The attack left one person in cardiac arrest and seven others injured. CCTV footage showed the man, who was wearing an ankle monitor, running through a room with weapons strapped to both hands as he launched the attack. According to local media, he served a four-year prison sentence for attempted murder after repeatedly stabbing his ex-wife in 2015. The Justice Ministry has apologized for the attack and has launched a probe into the electronic monitoring as well as supervision process. Gold is trading at $4,187.18 an ounce. The rand is at 16.51 to the dollar, 21.83 to the pound, 18.43 to the euro, and Brent crude oil is at $104.82 a barrel.
10: Well, at this stage in the Benoni Boksburg area, we still have slow moving traffic. This is on Atlas Road approaching North Boundary Road. Also in the Salby area heading in and out of the Joburg CBD, there's slow moving traffic on the M2 westbound between the Crown Interchange and Main Reef Road, and in Sharon Lee, expect some delays on Malibongwe Drive between Witkoppen and the N1.
3: It's a fine afternoon in Gauteng today. Temperatures have peaked at highs of between 30 and 32 degrees. The top story in EWN, another explosive phone call recording has been played out during the bail application of former top cop Shadrack Sibiya in the Randburg Magistrates Court.
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0: 9 minutes after 1 o'clock. Welcome to 702 Afternoons with me, Relebogile Maboja. Looking forward to having some great conversations with all of you. And I have to just give out a shout out to my Uber driver, whose name fully escaped me because we're so engrossed in a conversation. But the reason I'm giving him a shout out is he was like, listen, ma'am, I know I'm your fan, but I need to listen to Mandy Wiener and the news and needed to have the volume up. Thank you so, so much. So, so kind. And we appreciate those of you, man, that work in service and go the extra mile with your kindness. Coming up in the show, it's a little bit of a sensitive one. I want to find out how and when should a person be told of the death of somebody very close to them, like their parent or their sibling or their child or their spouse. How and when should they be told? And what does your culture say about those rules? And what has your experience been? But more over and above your experience, how did it impact your grief and your trauma? And I'll share with you where this conversation really is coming from. Our tech feature, we're going to talk about whether AI will replace filmmakers or simply change the way that stories are told. We'll be joined by Donovan Marsh, award-winning South African filmmaker and creative leader, Dragon Studios AI. Our series edition on unique jobs and professions. Today, we are chatting to an iridologist. What is it all about and what is it that they do? Dr. Ernest van der Lith, who is a PhD individual, is an iridologist and an alternative health practitioner with a PhD in alternative medicine. And then we wrap up with our car feature. We're going to speak about new research paper on how personalized AI coaching can help reduce risky driving behavior. Precious Nduli joins us, Chief Commercial Officer at Discovery Insure. So get in touch with us. 011-883-0702. SMS us 31702. 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
0: Those of you who regularly listen to The Upside of Failure or watch my podcast or listen to my podcast, you will know that we speak a lot about grief and loss. Now, in two of my recent conversations, one of them was with Clement Mawosa, the actor who we've fortunately had on The Upside of Failure, and the other is actress Manaka Ranaka. Yes, we are chasing her down and hunting her to come through on the show as well. We spoke about grief. In the case of Clement, he lost his parents, and those of you that have followed his story will know. But in his case, the way he got the news was not in a way that he felt, you know, did him justice. Similarly to Lungelo, those of you that watch the Engineer Your Life podcast, when his mom passed away, the way he got the news was a cousin saying, I'm so sorry about your mom, and he knew nothing. But when I spoke to Manaka, she was sharing a story about how she found out that her daughter had passed on while she was on the set of Generations with Scenes to Do. And she shared how while at work, she got the phone call. She saw missed calls from her mom after they had been called to the hospital. And her mom shared with her on the phone that her daughter was no longer. Now, there were so many people that were arguing, some saying, this is so wrong. The way you're supposed to be told is you need to be told to just come and then the news are told to you. Others were saying, how can you tell somebody about a death over the phone? Others were saying, but no, that's how it's supposed to be done, because in some cultures there's a belief that if you do not tell a person immediately that somebody has passed on, something bad could happen to them. something could happen to them. Those of you that have lost somebody very close to you will find that some of you may have had that experience of something weird happened on that day. Something off happened on that day. So there are some who believe that you need to deliver news immediately. And then there are others who say, guys, we live in an era of social media. Can you imagine being a public figure and your child has passed on and how such information leaks on social media? Can you imagine logging onto the socials and finding out something so painful? And it happens all the time. Hence, you will hear of media outlets and SAPS or government official spokespersons saying things like, the names have not yet been revealed because the news need to be delivered to the family. But when I saw this conversation, I thought, you know what? I need to bring it here because I really am curious as to how you've been raised to receive certain news and how you do it now. And how has that impacted your grief and your trauma? The part about how you find out. So in our home, we are raised that you tell a person to come. The hospitals also do that. They ask you to come as a family. And if you say, can we come at visiting hours or can we come tomorrow? They're going to say, please come now. So that they can tell you in person, have a doctor or whoever else explain. But that's not always how the news are going to arrive. And people are raised differently. Circumstances are different. You could be overseas. How is it that somebody would be telling you the news that your parent has passed on? So I've also heard of people doing something like, let's say, for example, touch wood, as I'm using myself as an example. Let's say somebody very close to me has passed on. So what would happen is my family members would maybe one or two of them would start drive because they know I'm at work. They'd start driving to Prime Media. And then in the meantime, let's say my mom would be calling my bosses to alert them to say, listen, there is a very X, Y, and Z that has happened and we need to come and tell this person. I think even if a child is at school, what will happen is a parent will go and fetch the child or whoever, and they will inform maybe the principal. And if there's a social worker or a counselor on site, they are there as well. But in a case like Rilebogile is here live on air and something is happening or has happened, that's how I know my family would do it. Unfortunately, I have been the receiver of bad news or have received bad news while I'm on air. You all know, or many of you know, I have grown up in this industry. So there are many public figures that I am close to. And sometimes we get the news in a not so great way by logging onto social media or turning to see the screens in our studios announcing that somebody has passed on. But it really got me thinking, how does how the news get delivered impact the grief and the trauma that you experience? So I want to hear from you and what your culture says. And maybe if you've been the deliverer of such news, how have you done it? What have you taken into consideration? Audible 1-883-0702 and the WhatsApp line 072-702-1702.
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0: Let us go to the Lions now at 18 minutes after 1 o'clock. Rian in Pretoria. Hi, Rian.
3: Kunjani, Sisi.
0: Hi, Nkonawen Njani. Ubabu Rian.
3: Ndipilile ndabe kushushu nomhlanje.
0: Hawu uphilile.
3: Ewe, hayi sisi dia serious subject namhlanje.
0: Yes.
3: I just thought I need to call in to share my experience.
0: Mm.
3: I'm not sure how it works in the Afrikaner culture. You get the news anytime, whoever's closest to your family. Mm. But usually when the phone rings at 3 o'clock in the morning, it's either a crime incident or somebody has passed away.
0: Yes.
3: And that morning, 6 years ago, on the 19th of December, when my sister called me at 3 o'clock in the morning, I immediately knew my mom passed away.
0: Oh.
3: She was suffering from 15 years of illness of lack of oxygen. Mm. She was on oxygen. And my sister was crying so much, she couldn't even tell me that my mom is gone. I sank into my shoes.
0: Mm.
3: And I had my husband giving me a hug, saying, I'm so sorry to hear about the bad news. Let's go downstairs, have a cup of coffee, and let's call them back after you have consoled yourself just for a second.
0: Mm.
3: But it was also a moment of happiness for me that the Lord came to fetch her because she was in so much pain. And my dad was a caregiver for 15 years.
0: Yo.
3: But in Afrikaans, there's a saying called Aina. You know when you bump your toe?
0: I know that Aina.
3: I've never experienced in my whole life an Aina.
0: Oh.
3: Like that Aina I experienced that morning.
0: Mm.
3: And I think that a lot of people handle their emotions differently. I felt strong at that specific moment, but I broke down later during the day when I spoke to my dad and I spoke to my sister's children. Now, and it was also COVID time, and we had to fight with the police not to take the body to the government hospital because we'll never see the body again. But just not to take up too much time, that was my experience, Rele Bogile.
0: I am so happy, Rian, that you were not alone when you got the news and that your husband was with you. But I'm also happy that you're able to freely express the relief, because it sounds for some people like such an insensitive thing to say. But when you've watched somebody suffer for a long time, you are grateful that at least they are now at peace and no longer suffering. Rian, jy praat so mooi isiXhosa. Yes, uyatheta baba.
3: Since I've moved to Pretoria 20 years ago, most people speak, I call it Perenese and Vendanese, and Tswananese and all of that. Yo, I struggle. I'm not going to lie.
0: You can start to speak Tswanakans and Zulukans. You can also try those. But thank you so, so much, Rian, and condolences on the loss of your mother. Ngcedisi in Lyndhurst. Hi, go ahead.
4: Hi, Lebohile, how are you?
0: I'm okay, and you?
4: I'm good. Yeah, it's a touching topic that you're talking about. Mm. I just wanted to say, it's never easy both ways. You know, I experienced it from the side where I was the one that had to tell, you know, people that somebody has passed. So it's never even, it's also not easy for the person that has to do the telling. So I had a sister and I was about 17 years old and she passed away. But, you know, there was no phones in the rural areas at that time. So I had to take a bus and then go there and, you know, and tell the people that, okay, my sister has passed. So it stayed with me until today, years and years later, because here I am, I think it was like the 24th of December. You know, I'm here, I find the grannies are happy and everyone is happy at home. I had to bring that news. That has been, you know, it stayed with me. The memory of my sister is now attached to that incident when I walked into the rural home and everyone is running around, the kids are happy, and I had to say, my sister passed away.
0: Oh.
4: So it's never easy both ways. I mean, if you imagine you having now to go to school to fetch a kid of your relative that you must now tell, oh, your mom has passed. So this is, it's never easy.
0: Oh, man. I am so, so sorry. I can't recall who it was that shared with me that they got home to everybody already gathered and they said, and tatwa how koko fezi, go tell the neighbors. And this poor young kid had to walk around with another cousin to go tell people when they themselves had not even processed it yet. And I understand from a cultural perspective in terms of why things happened the way that they did. But I'm also like, I hope that we can leave kids out of certain responsibilities when it comes to some such messages. Thank you so much for your call. Musidi in Pretoria. Hi, Musidi.
5: Hello, Relebogile. I particularly, I think, got interested when you said, shouldn't the hospital call in the family, you know?
0: Yes.
5: Life has passed on. Although my story dates back to 2021 during the height of COVID, I think given the opportunity, I would not mind that the message is communicated the way it was. So long story short, I lost both parents within 3 days of each other. So the first one was my mother. She passed away on a Sunday, which happened to be Mother's Day, but also her birthday. And she was in a coma. So we were in communication with the medical specialist that perhaps if we sing, because she was starting to make some movements, you know, that if we call in to sing happy birthday for her, it might help. And guess what? Called in my little one and my only sibling, hopped on a call. And then just as we're about to sing happy birthday, my mom passed away.
0: Oh, my honey. Oh.
5: And then all they did was to put the phone down on our ears. And I suppose they are humans. They had to find the best way of breaking the news to us, you know. But you know that commotion you usually hear in stories and movies when she's making a noise and the person is about, you know, to cross over. That's what it felt like. But looking back, I honestly wouldn't have mind. I don't think a message or a call that says we'd like to see the family to the hospital. For me, already that says a lot. So imagine that the first break to me over the phone, you know?
0: And maybe there's a medical person listening, a nurse or a doctor who can let us know why it is that they have those rules to not tell a person over the phone. But I would assume it is to prevent them from being in danger, because if, as medical professionals, they don't know a person's life circumstances, they don't know, are you driving, are you what, they don't want to be now responsible for something bad happening to somebody else. But, oh man, I'm sorry for the loss of your mom.
5: But just also to weigh in on what you've just said now. So when they called back, first thing they said was, oh, so you said your dad is also in ICU in another hospital, and he doesn't know that your mom was subsequently hospitalized after him. And I kept on saying yes. And then, oh, you said your mom was retiring was about to go on retirement in about a year. And I said to her, at some point, I'm like, maybe that's my personality as well. I don't know. But I ended up saying, please cut to the chase.
0: Aww.
5: Because already I could tell that, you know, they do have a bit of news for us.
0: Yes,
5: you know?
0: Yes.
5: Although you never wish that it's that kind of news. And guess what? 3 days later, I was also sick as I could be while planning my mother's funeral.
0: Mm.
5: And then we got a call 2 a.m. And I missed it. And they had to call me at 6 a.m. and say, you know what? Your dad didn't make it.
0: Yo.
5: Life happens, right?
0: But listen to your energies and how you seem to have made peace. You've accepted, even if you have not fully healed.
5: And one thing I would say, which might not necessarily be what you're discussing, I'm glad you raised a topic like this, because I find that there are very few spaces where people who are grieving are able to ventilate. And spaces like this actually go a long way towards helping us with our grieving.
0: Thank you so, so much for your call and my condolences. Losing your both your parents within the span of a week, that is absolutely heavy. Some of your WhatsApp messages, Lebogile, I received a call at 3 a.m. to inform me my mom had passed on in Livingston Hospital in the Eastern Cape. My dad never disclosed that she was ill or admitted in hospital. It changed the direction of my life forever. That is from Anonymous. Suzette in Pretoria says, 15 years ago, I got a call at 1:30 a.m. in the morning from a hysterical brother. My parents was just in a farm attack and my father was killed. I can still hear him scream 15 years later, Suzette in Pretoria. Lebogile, my mom passed away 2 weeks ago. She passed on at 20 minutes after midnight. For some reason, I couldn't fall asleep that night. And when I saw a call from my brother at 12:30, I knew my mom was gone. Lerato in four ways. I see you, Nikki. I see you, Tanya. I see your messages and your voice notes. We continue when we come back. It's 1:30. Time for your latest eyewitness news headlines. Good afternoon.
6: Thanks, Relebogile. Good afternoon. The bail application of former top cop Shadrack Sibiya has been postponed once again. This time, it's to allow the state to obtain statements from the teenagers he is accused of sexually grooming. Sibiya is accused of sexually grooming a 16-year-old and raping an 18-year-old. The court has asked the investigating officer to obtain statements from the victims, outlining whether they think Sibiya could interfere with the case if granted bail. Former Knysna Mayor Thando Matika and two senior municipal officials have been granted bail of 20,000 rand each. The officials face corruption, extortion and money laundering charges. They're accused of threatening a local businessman with the cancellation of his municipal security contract unless he paid them kickbacks. And South Africa's mining industry has recorded a sharp contraction, with production falling 12.7% year on year in August. According to the latest figures from Stats SA, this is a steeper decline than the 7% drop recorded in July. Well, those are the headlines. 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
7: Well, at this stage in the Boksburg-Benoni area, there's still bumper-to-bumper traffic on Atlas Road approaching North Boundary Road. If you're traveling through Melrose heading towards the Joburg CBD, slow-moving traffic on the M1 southbound. This is between Athol Auckland's and the Killarney Bends. Also leaving the Joburg CBD heading towards Rivoli, slow-moving traffic in the Selby area. M2 westbound between the Crown Interchange and Main Reef Road, while in Sharonlee, expect some delays on Malumonga Drive between Witkoppen and the N1. If you come across any other traffic issues, kindly WhatsApp us on 072-702-1702.
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0: We still have coming up your chance to win double tickets to South African Fashion Week for the Autumn Winter 2027 collections. 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
8: Let's start with the RAF. I think, of course, front of mind for many a motorist is what we're paying for fuel. And some of that goes towards the Road Accident Fund. And even as it can barely keep its head above the water, it wants more money.
9: Not on my watch, Bongani. It would require me to go to National Treasury. I'm not going to do that.
8: Cable theft, infrastructure vandalism, those remain an issue. I imagine security remains a significant cost.
9: Yes, security is a big cost for both PRASA and Transnet. One of the issues we're looking at is technological innovation, how you can do more cabling and install more signaling with less copper. So that has been quite interesting innovation, but we do still spend a lot of money on security, and we will have to for the foreseeable future.
8: Minister of Transport Barbara Creasy.
1: Bongani Bingwa, 6 to 9
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0: 24 minutes to 2 o'clock, and we are having a conversation around how you got the news, or how the news should be delivered when somebody's parent, sibling, spouse, child passes on, after some interviews I've had on my podcast where people were sharing about, you know, how they got the news of being away at varsity and having a cousin saying so sorry for your loss, or being told, hey, your mom just died, quickly go and tell all of the neighbors in the village, or getting that dreaded 2 a.m. or 3 a.m. call. 011-883-0702, the WhatsApp line 072-702-1702. Waiting so patiently, Tanya in Alberton. Hi, Tanya.
14: Hi, really.
0: Yes,
14: thank you for taking my call. Yeah, short story. I mean, I lost my husband very unexpectedly 5 years ago. The people were great to wait for me to get there before realizing he passed. However, the biggest issue, and I'm going to say this is an issue, is people who feel a right that they can say what they want about a passing on social media.
0: Oh.
14: And I'm talking about guys who probably worked with my husband 20 years before he passed, started posting on social media because they heard from a friend in within 2 to 3 hours of it happening. I'd phoned 2 close friends and 2 family members to advise what is happening. They started posting on social media.
0: Oh.
14: At that point, and I have to say, people have lost the sight of understanding who has the right to say and who doesn't.
0: Yes.
14: And social media has caused that, in my view. It's my personal opinion, but I think people feel the faster they can tell a story, the better for them, because it's exposure, it's news, I don't know what it is. But
0: yes,
14: when it's a grief-related thing, and I mean, this is my husband, then people post. So I had friends who I hadn't even got to yet, because my priority was get home and tell my little boys that their dad is gone.
0: Oh.
14: Having phoned me saying, hey, what happened? I see on Facebook. And you kind of just, you have no idea where you are in the world.
0: Oh.
14: And somebody posts on social. So I wanted to put out there, be mindful
0: what you put on social. I'm sending you the biggest hugs, Tanya. I'm so sorry for your loss, but also for the grief and trauma for the family. And I 100% agree. Folks, we must be careful when sharing news. We must be careful. Let us wait for the family to announce themselves. There are relatives and others that maybe are abroad and have not gotten the phone call. The last thing they want is to open up social media to see that their loved one is no more. Nikki in Midrand. Hi, Nikki. Go ahead.
15: Hi, Lebo. Thank you for taking my call. So I'm going to tell you a story from the perspective of the person that had to tell a colleague what happened.
0: Yes.
15: So I worked closely with a girl, let's just call her Susie, for instance, and her brother passed away. And the husband phoned me, Susie's husband phoned me and said, listen, Nikki, she's never going to be able to cope if I tell her this information on the phone. Please, will you do it? So I said, yes, of course I'll do it. So when my colleague Susie came in, I told her what had happened to her brother, and her husband's call was absolutely correct. She collapsed into a complete heap in my office and would never in a thousand years have managed to drive hearing that news over the phone. And her husband couldn't obviously get to her because it was long distance.
0: Yes.
15: She didn't work close to home. So I delivered the news to her. So I think in circumstances, you sometimes have to judge which is the easiest way or the best way for the person to receive that kind of news. And I can also relate. So when my dad was dying, the ICU sister phoned us and said, listen, the angels are coming. And I just thought that was such a fantastic way of saying you better get to hospital.
0: Because
15: your dad's going to die. I thought that was just so kind of her. Whether you believe or not, you get the message. You know exactly what's happening and you know that you must, you know, come to hospital. I thought that was kind. And
0: then from
15: a nursing perspective, from a nursing perspective, I've had to obviously tell parents or people that their loved ones have died. And what I used to do as a nursing sister is try and phone the family, say, please come in, and then try and meet them in the corridor or meet them just before they get in the ward so that they don't walk into an empty room and find their loved one has been taken away. So if you can meet the person ahead of the time, it just makes the whole experience that much easier.
0: Yes, and of course for the family to be together to get the news and not alone. Thank you so much, Nikki. Nondu in Pretoria. Go ahead, Nondu.
16: Hi, Relebo Hila. Good afternoon.
0: Yes.
16: I just like to also share my, you know, my experience of receiving news of somebody who's passing very close to you. In January 27th, 2021, during the height of COVID, both my mom and my sister were hospitalized in two different places. And around 12 midday, I received news from the one hospital where my mom was. And we duly went to the hospital, did what we had to do, went back home. And as we were gathering as siblings and cousins, talking about how we're moving on, a call came through to deliver the news of my sister's passing. And I just think during that time, there was just no way this would have been communicated other than over the phone because we were not going to the hospital. And that is just very, very devastating to get news like that over the phone. You know? And I'm a trained psychologist, but I can tell you that even if, you know, you are as trained as I am, the news would have just been devastating, receiving it over the phone.
0: Yes.
16: You know?
0: And I've also heard where people will say if somebody, let's say, is traveling, I know somebody got the news of their mom's passing while on a girl's trip. So they called her and said, hey, is Bunny Bunny there? I actually need to tell her something. They give that person the phone to say, listen, please, can you sit with this person and let them know these terrible news so that they are at least around people and have support. Nontu, thank you so much. Very quickly, your voice notes 0727021702.
17: Good day, Riley and the team. This is Timby from Johannesburg. For me, my other aunt posted in a family group that my father is no more. That's where I got the message. That's where I got the news. Believe you me, I don't wish that pain even for my worst enemy. That broke me.
18: Hi, Relebogile. I'm Linda from Johannesburg. Honestly, death is such a sensitive matter. It should be done by the family. And I think the family should call whoever to come home or to come to the hospital, then inform them. Not over the phone, not via message. I mean, how would that person even drive to where you guys are if you're telling them over the phone? So rather tell them to come home, come to the hospital, come wherever, and then you break the news.
19: Good afternoon, Relebogile. Floris from a beautiful Western Cape. Do you know what? I get scared when phones start ringing after 10 o'clock in the evening and I see it's a family member. You always think the worst. But let me tell you, in 2007, I was in the United States 2 weeks into my 3 months sabbatical. And yeah, my host came to me, said that my wife, she cannot get hold of me. I must get hold of her urgently. And when I did eventually, 3 hours after the message, she told me that her mom, my mother-in-law, which I was very close to, just died. And yeah, I did not know what to do. My host asked me if I want to go back. And I was just 2 weeks into my 3 months sabbatical. So now me and my wife decided that I will stay there and I can honor her when I come back 3 months after that. Have a good day. Bye-bye.
20: I think for me it is good to really find an ideal time, especially for children, when there's children involved. But I think adults, the same way, you need to find perfect timing. You cannot post. I don't think this is the right way to do it. If you really care about the individual at hand, it's best that you tell them in person. And yeah, because we handle grief differently for sure.
0: Yo. Guys, my apologies for those of you that feel triggered. I'm feeling the weight of the grief for everybody. Yeah, on Facebook says, I'm a doctor. It never becomes any easier, no matter how many times you've done it. Probably the worst part of my job, besides breaking news like cancer. Mpefering says, it's not really a question of when, but of who should relay the news and how. Because if the wrong person does it, it's more likely to cause further misery. That's why finding it via social media has caused more grief than what the person would have already had at hand. Another person says, I believe in telling the truth plainly and letting the person process it in their own way. There is no time to soften it. Things need to happen quickly and arrangements must be made immediately in line with Islam requirements. I think being asked to come in person is far better than telling someone over the phone. That's why hospitals call you in person to break the news. And that is my Cody here. And another person says, I don't answer calls late at night. I will wait for the WhatsApp messages tomorrow, is what they say. Another one says, yo, Lebo, my mom is from a deep rural place. She knows how to put it to us and it sits and we accept. There's timing that she has. The rest who do it in this era, it just gives trauma afterwards, even though they were sorry and empathetic and sympathetic. And I mean, I think one of the takeaways for me from this conversation is for all of us to remember that we're all different. Some people would rather get a phone call. Some people would rather hear it in person. One thing we can all agree on is that you don't want to be hearing it from strangers on the socials or seeing it in the news. And that's why we have to be so mindful where we share the news of somebody's passing. But also grief is something universal. We all know what it feels like to lose. So those of you, or to lose somebody, those of you that are feeling triggered and hurt, my sincerest condolences, but also may the healing journey continue.
1: In the last 24 hours, this is what's happened in your world.
3: Police have arrested a suspect found in possession of an item belonging to murdered runner Elizabeth Tsonso Masilakhomo. The person is expected to appear in the Kempton Magistrates Court today. Masilakhomo's body was found along the R21 in September after she was reported missing following an afternoon run in Kempton Park.
21: In a statement, SAPS says the latest suspect was found in possession of an item belonging to Masilakhomo. The suspect is expected to face a charge of possession of stolen property.
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0: 9 minutes to 2 o'clock. Before we go to our tech feature, folks, remember we are giving a set of double tickets to go to SA Fashion Week Autumn Winter 27. And here are the clues. It is the fastest correct fingers first. So you are going to be guessing what this sustainable fabric is. Yesterday was linen. Here are your clues. And this is only on WhatsApp. Clue number one, it feels soft, familiar and comfortable against the skin. It has a natural matte feel, nothing shiny or showy. Depending on the weave, it could appear smooth and clean or more textured and substantial. For cooler weather, picture long-sleeved tops, heavier shirts, denim, casual, trousers, sweatshirts, easy layering pieces. And another important distinction about it, the difference between this and its conventional version is about how the crop is grown, not necessarily how the finished fabric feels. All right, guys, I gave you too many clues. 072-702-1702.
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1: Tech feature.
0: And our tech feature for today at 8 minutes to 2 o'clock, we chat about AI. Is it going to be replacing filmmakers or simply change the way that stories are told? And we're joined by award-winning South African filmmaker and creative leader, Dragon Studios AI. My goodness, it's been forever. Donovan Marsh, how are you?
22: Yeah, I'm so good. How are you?
0: I am doing so well. I feel like the last time we were chatting was during lockdown, possibly.
22: Yeah. That was a scary time. Now it's an even scarier time.

0: Who's if you embrace it? I think it's obviously going to change the way we tell stories and how we can tell stories. But the truth is, it's going to make filmmaking more available to more people.
1: Yes.
0: You know, the thing about making films is it's crazy expensive. And so, you know, unless you can prove it to everyone how amazing you are, then no one's going to give you millions of rands to make a film. But nowadays, you can go use these tools and you can create something incredible for next to nothing. And this, you can be your calling card to enter the industry, you know. And I've just started an AI film business. I'm looking to hire people. So, you know, on one side of the equation, it's great news for those people who are embracing it. If you don't embrace it, there's a chance you could be redundant.
1: And I'm so glad that you touched on the part of, you know, it depends how you look at it. If you embrace it, there can actually be more opportunities because you might not have had access to certain tools. Now you do.
0: Well, absolutely. I mean, it's a great democratizer. It's saying to everyone, okay, you know, if I had a rand for every time someone came up to me and said, oh, I've got an idea for a movie, don't you want to make it? Well, now they don't need to approach.
1: Sorry, yeah, I don't. Exactly. I'm sure your DMs are filled with those messages.
0: Always. And now they don't have to approach me. They can go and make their own movie, you know, and prove to us that they have the talent, the storytelling ability. All those human things about telling stories well remain. You still have to have that skill. And if you have that skill, you now have a tool that allows you to express yourself. And hopefully that means better content, more great content for more people, and certainly more opportunity for those who take it on.
1: So how can a person take advantage then with telling their stories without feeling robbed or feeling like they are selling out?
0: Well, you know, it's very personal AI. It's controversial. A lot of people just can't face it because they feel this is artificial. It's not human. Something's being lost. And maybe some of those people will never be able to take advantage. But for those people who are curious, maybe want to experiment a little bit, it's all there on the internet. Everything you need to know is in YouTube tutorials. All the tools are there, very obviously, for you to use. They're very easy to use, you know. Before the, you know, filmmaking software was incredibly complicated and you need to be a specialist. Now you just need to be curious enough to go out there and do a couple of tutorials and just get started, you know. And you will be amazed. I remember the first time I was unsure, do I want to use these tools? Are they any good?
1: And yes.
0: The feeling I got by using them was just liberation. Just this incredible, oh my Lord, I can now make anything that I, all those ideas I had that were either too expensive or other people didn't believe in, I can actually now make them and prove to other people and prove to myself that I have great ideas, that I do have great stories. And, you know, if they're good, they're going to find an audience. And now the democratizers, yeah, get out there and make your stories.
1: And that's what I also love about what you're saying is it is so empowering because for the first time, and I'm sure you went through this experience as well, Don, where you feel like the idea's in your head and now you're trying to explain it to somebody. Now you just have to, you know, explain it and prompt it and bring it to life.
0: That's right. And it's incredibly easy. You'd be amazed at how user-friendly they've created these tools. So I'm so excited what it can do, particularly for the South African film industry. You know, we haven't had the budgets to make competitive films.
1: So I was about to say, what do you mean with all this overflowing money that we have access to as storytellers? There's just so much of it.
0: Yeah, exactly. Exactly. You know.
1: You already mentioned Dragon Studios AI, and you're saying you started this new thing. How can people get in touch with the company, submit their CVs, especially those that want to learn under the phenomenal Donovan Marsh?
0: Fantastic. Yes, we have a website. It's, as you said, it's called dragonstudios.ai. We are supplying AI services to anybody and everybody from visual effects shots to end-to-end AI microdramas to just doing bespoke beauty shots for commercials and films and TV series. I am hiring. So if you have a showreel of amazing AI work, you can send it to us at the website. Or if you just want an inquiry and you want to get involved in the world of AI. But as I said, it's all out there on the internet. There's no gatekeepers anymore. You can just get in there and start playing. And then when you've got something amazing, you can show it to people like me.
1: And I encourage all of you who don't know the work of Donovan Marsh. He's done some phenomenal things. So you can go to IMDb or you can head over to Netflix and see some of his phenomenal work, because yes,

0: Yes, SAFTA winner, guys, a whole winner, a whole phenomenal talent. Donovan Marsh, thank you so much for your time. DragonStudios.ai.
1: The next big win could land in your hands. Stay close, because your name could be the one we call on 702.
0: 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Get your tickets now at Quicket. Now, we gave some clues, ne? And I feel like these clues were such a dead giveaway. So many of you tried, but somebody's fingers were quicker than others. Spiwe, how are you doing?
2: Good, good. How are you?
0: Good. You sound so nervous.
2: No, not at all.
0: Not at all.
2: This is my space. You're playing in my terrain.
0: Oh, yeah. So we're not only advantage.
2: So, something like that, yeah.
0: Okay, what is the sustainable fabric that we are talking about, Spiwe?
2: It's organic cotton.
0: Alala, alala, alala, alala. Spiwe, who are you taking to Fashion Week?
2: My wife.
0: You see? Ah, well, now you are our favorite. And are you dressing her?
2: No. I work for a fashion brand. I'm not a designer. So we'll,
0: yes, so are you we'll, dressing her?
2: We'll
0: How are you dressing her? Please, share the pictures. We want to see by two to match. Stay on the line so that we get all of your details. Make sure that you join us tomorrow, where we'll be giving away another set of double tickets 1 minute after 2 o'clock.
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3: Good afternoon, I'm Bali Dlamini. The bail application of former top cop Shadrack Sibiya has been postponed once again. This time it's to allow the state to obtain statements from the teenagers he is accused of sexually grooming. Sibiya is accused of sexually grooming a 16-year-old and raping an 18-year-old. The court has asked the investigating officer to obtain statements from the victims outlining whether they think Sibiya could interfere in the case if he is granted bail. Prosecutor Velile Makasan.
4: Your Worship, as the investigative officer indicated, the one statement can be obtained, but there would be an issue with the second one. I believe that we can roll it for tomorrow, Worship. If they are all sorted, I think both parties should be in a procession to address the court, Worship. As I said, today I was ready, unless the defense is also ready.
3: Former Knysna Mayor Thando Matika and two senior municipal officials have been granted bail of 20,000 rand each. The officials face corruption, extortion and money laundering charges. They're accused of threatening a local businessman with the cancellation of his municipal security contract unless he paid them kickbacks. They were arrested 2 weeks ago by the Political Killings Task Team. Ntutuzelo Nene reports.
5: Thando Matika was arrested in the same week he was announced as the South African Communist Party's mayoral candidate for Knysna in the upcoming local government elections. The trio's bail comes with strict conditions. They may not contact witnesses directly or indirectly and must report to their nearest police station every Monday and Friday between 6 in the morning and 6 in the evening. They've also been instructed to surrender their passports to the investigating officer, remain at their confirmed addresses, and notify the court clerk of any changes of their addresses. The case has been postponed to the 2nd of December for further investigation. Ntutuzelo Nene, Eyewitness News.
3: South Africa's mining industry has recorded a sharp contraction, with production falling 12.7% year-on-year in August. According to the latest figures from Stats SA, this is a steeper decline than the 7% drop recorded in July. Platinum group metals were the biggest drag on output, while the weakness was also reflected in mineral sales. Stats SA's principal survey statistician, Jean-Pierre Terreblanche.
6: This is the largest year-on-year decline since October 2022, when production weakened by 13.4%. Platinum group metals coal and iron ore were the biggest drags on overall growth in August. Gold, copper, nickel and diamonds also performed poorly. On the upside, chromium ore and manganese ore recorded a positive month.
3: A community organization opposing the City of Cape Town's plans to build a safety wall along the N2 says the project favors motorists over residents living near the highway. The city has budgeted more than 114 million rand for a 3-meter wall and other safety upgrades along the N2 between Langa and Fergrove. Critics have accused the city of using public money to hide poverty rather than addressing the root cause of crime. Carlo Peterson has more.
7: Movement for Care coordinator Nkosikona Swartboy says many residents living along the N2 are confused about the city's plans to build a safety wall along the highway. Swartboy says residents are also concerned about who will benefit from the safety the wall will provide.
8: It seems like the mayor is emphasizing on the safety of the commuters on the N2 and less about the safety of the people who are actually going to be living next to the wall.
7: Swartboy says crime in the affected areas is not being addressed, while money is said to be spent on the wall. The city says the project is still in its planning phase and consultation and approval processes are still underway. Carlo Peterson, Eyewitness News.
3: And in Australia, legislation is expected to be introduced to Parliament tomorrow to regulate the sale and use of gas. The legislation would force companies to reserve up to 20% of gas production for local customers. Government says the reservation scheme will secure Australian gas for local homes and businesses at a fair price. The Middle East war has caused liquefied natural gas prices to soar globally as the closure of the Strait of Hormuz disrupts supply. Gold is trading at $4,187.17 an ounce. The rand is at 16.50 to the dollar, 21.83 to the pound, 18.43 to the euro, and Brent crude oil is at $104.82 a barrel.
9: Leaving the Joburg CBD, heading towards Rivoli, there's heavy delays in Selby on the M2 westbound between the Crown Interchange and Main Reef Road, while in Sharon Lee, expect some delays on Malibongwe Drive between Witkoppen and the N1. In the Wilds, Pretoria, there's bumper-to-bumper traffic on Davillo Bois between Garsfontein Road and Atterbury Road.
3: It's a fine afternoon in Gauteng today. Temperatures have peaked at highs of between 30 and 32 degrees. The top story in EWN, the bail application of former top cop Shadrack Sibiya has been postponed once again, this time to allow the state to obtain statements from the teenagers he's accused of sexually grooming.
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0: 8 minutes after 2 o'clock, the second and final hour of 702 Afternoons with Mirlem Khile Mabuja. Guys, so many of you were saying cotton and so many of you were saying wool. I mean, we said that it grows, ne? It grows and yeah, let's see what tomorrow's one is. But you're doing so, so well. Thank you so, so much. As we jump into the second hour of the show, we're going to have a conversation in our series edition on unique jobs and professions. What is iridology? We're joined by an iridologist today and we're looking forward to chat all about it. Get your questions in early. 011-883-0702, SMS us 31702, tweet at RelebogileM at Radio 702 using the hashtag 702 Afternoons and the WhatsApp line 072-702-1702.
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0: Series Edition time on 702 Afternoons. We are doing a series on unique jobs and professions, and today we're talking about iridology. We're joined by an iridologist as well as alternative health practitioner with a PhD in alternative medicine. And I'm sure so many of you are listening, super excited to hear all about this conversation because many people want to go back to doing things the alternative way when it comes to healing and treating certain ailments. 011-883-0702, the WhatsApp line 072-702-1702. And I'm so excited for our guest, Dr. Ernest van der Lith. Welcome, doctor. Thank you so much for joining us.
2: Yeah, good afternoon. Thank you for inviting me here. It's a great pleasure to be here with you.
0: Yes, go ahead.
2: Because I like to talk about iridology. Because that's part of my life.
0: Yes.
2: Inside me.
0: Can I start by saying,
2: yes,
0: I almost feel like when we say alternative medicine, it actually is a lie. I think pharmaceuticals are alternative medicine. And the natural stuff.
2: The natural stuff.
0: Is the original medicine.
2: Yes, yes. You see, if we have a look at iridology was invented by a little boy. His name was von Plexken in 1840.
0: Mm.
2: Just for the interesting sake. Because, you know, some people say maybe iridology is 20 years old or 50, but it's nearly 200 years old.
0: Mm.
2: So, he was walking in the felt, and in the tree he found this owl.
0: Mm.
2: The owl was caught in thorns. So he went up and he picked the owl and he took the owl out. And unfortunately, he broke one of the legs of the owl. And immediately from the pupil downwards, a black stripe went.
0: Mm.
2: And he looked at it and that stayed with him all his life. And then he became a medical doctor.
0: Yes.
2: Then he thought about the owl. He said, if that owl's got the stripe coming down, let's try the human being. Mm-hmm. So then, being a medical doctor, he had open field to go to any hospital.
0: Mm-hmm.
2: And he will go to the prostate hospital and see what's the prostate cancer like. And then he sees it goes down.
0: Mm-hmm.
2: Then he goes to the lungs and he sees it goes to the left or it goes to the right because you've got a left eye and the right eye. Then he goes to the heart and he picks up the heart and he says, well, the heart is center, but the beat is to the left, so it'll be on the left side. And I can carry on for ages.
0: Yes.
2: And after that, Germany joined them. Then America joined. Then Paris, Italy, all these guys, they joined in.
0: Mm.
2: And every time you look at the charts, if I can show you.
0: Yes.
2: This is what the charts look like.
0: Wow. So for anybody who you can stream live on YouTube as Doctor is holding up the charts so that you can be able to see what he's referring to.
2: You can do that, No. You see, the church is the big thing, and if I go to Australia, it's the same as in South Africa. The big thing what I like about iridology, there's only three kinds of eyes you can get. Only three. Guys say that I've got a green eye and a blue eye and all. No, no, it's a lymphatic eye.
0: Yes.
2: Lymphatic eye is the eyes that usually come in Europe because they blue.
0: Yes.
2: But nowadays you find the eye has got a green in it, it's got a brown in it, and it's got a yellow in it. So that is one eye. So the first eye is lymphatic eye, the blue eye. Then you get the mixed eye, and then you get the last one, the hematogenic eye. If I look at your eye, it's a hematogenic eye. It's a dark eye. The laughable thing about iridology is this. And if I'm going to say it, somebody's going to not feel good about it. But if you got a blue eye,
0: yes,
2: you can't run.
0: What does that mean?
2: Don't run. Because the blue eyes only got 1.5 liter blood. Only 1.5. The human body has got 6.5 liter blood. So now you've got 1.5 liter blood and you're trying to win the comrades. That won't work. If you look at guys winning the comrades, you can sit there, check the brown eyes. They're coming in first, and they carry on. It's not the blue eye that'll do it. We haven't got the stamina.
0: If that is insane. Oh, my gosh.
2: Yeah, that is always a laughable. So if I tell the guy, if he says, I want to go long distance, I tell him, your eye is wrong. Don't try with the blue eye. You're not going to make it. Rather go for the brown eye. That is the guy that's going to make it. So talking about these things, that is part of my passion.
0: Please tell me about an iris map and what you see, because it's almost like a pie chart or a clock face for anybody that is listening. What are you able to tell by looking at somebody's eye?
2: Okay. What I can do here is the fact that all my people that come see me, they never come down and tell me what's wrong with them. I've got this thousands of people, thousands up to now in 27 years. And then the guys come in, and if they come in, I said, please just fill in that form of that form you got there and fill it in, and then I'll tell you what is the problem. Because if you look at the map, there's 480 points on the map that you can see. On the one side is the eye, that is the center. So if you look in the eye, and looking in the eye, let me come back to you. Some of the iridologists take a photo. I'm still the old guys. I like to look at that live session on the eye. So if I look at the eye, it takes me 5 seconds. 5 seconds. So I start in the right in the center. It's called the pupil. When I look in the pupil, I see about 52 different kinds of problems.
0: Wow. Okay, I'm going to try my best to explain all the listeners. So the pupil tonus, there are different shapes and certain things that will tell you certain information.
2: That's what it is.
0: Yes.
2: So if you look at the first... take this one. Don't worry. If you look at the first one there, you see it's like a rugby ball.
0: Yes.
2: It so makes that's exactly
0: vertical.
2: Like the rugby ball. That means you're going to get a heart attack within 5 minutes. In 27 years I've been in this, I had one heart attack. Luckily that day the big boy was with him, and I shouted to the big boy, get your dad to Eugene Marie Hospital quickly. All right, they took him there, and he phones mom. He said, mom, come quickly, dad took a heart attack. All right, 53 years old. So if you look at that, if you go further and you look at that one there, the second one there, that one there, it points back the ball, pushes it back. That is a stroke coming. I've seen that hundreds of times. And I had a some of my friends there with me, and I said to the guys when they walked out, I said, please, please, Patrick, come back. Come back. Let me talk to you. And I said, my friend, you see, Mama, I say, I saw the sign in the eye that's going to cause a big problem for you guys. And she died 3 days later. So the stroke.
0: Yes.
2: They get the other one on the other side. That's called an epileptic attack.
0: Mm.
2: If you look, I can carry on for ages. You don't close to 12 o'clock tonight.
0: So in essence, you are able to see what some of the challenges might be. My question is, if a person is on substances and those impact the pupils, how can you tell the difference that what you're seeing is somebody that is on drugs, has been drugged, or is on medication versus it being some current condition in their body?
2: Yeah, just for the interesting sake, you're talking about this. Let me see if I can find it quickly.
0: I absolutely love doctor. I have to tell you, he's got his, I'm going to refer to it as his iridology Bible with him in studio to show us. I see. So the pupils are quite dilated.
2: All right. You see the big black in the eye?
0: Yes.
2: That's a drug.
0: Yes.
2: Usually it must be small.
0: Mm.
2: Go smaller.
0: Mm.
2: So if you look at the problem with the pupil, you can read before you go further.
0: Yes.
2: We start center. I tell all my students, guys, if you start doing it, go for the center and you go out.
0: Work your way out.
2: Yeah, work your way out. Right around the eye, you see the yellow ring. That is the skin.
0: Mm.
2: Of course, that's the second biggest organ in the body.
0: Yes.
2: The first biggest organ, the second biggest organ, of course, is the liver.
0: Mm.
2: So then I tell the guys, work it out from there. Because if you hardly see a pupil, very small, that means we talk about total burnout.
0: Really?
2: Total burnout. And that, once that happens, I can go further to the left side, called the medulla oblongata.
0: Yes.
2: So once some I go to the...
0: Some people don't use their medulla oblongata.
2: So once you go for the medulla oblongata, that means stress.
0: Hmm.
2: That means you don't sleep.
0: Hmm.
2: Because some people don't sleep. What they do is they go to sleep 10 o'clock and they wake up 2 o'clock.
0: Hmm.
2: Then they go and eat and watch TV, read a book, and then 5 o'clock they try to sleep again.
0: Hmm.
2: That is totally wrong. You can't do that. That's not possible. So coming back to all these guys, so the pupil, if you go further, I like this, because if you go further, there, you see the blue one?
0: Yes.
2: That is the stomach. Please.
0: So that's the ring just after the pupil.
2: They first show that.
0: Yes.
2: That's it. That it's formed in a ring form. And please, if you don't want a stomach ulcer, stop eating chewing gum. Because more you eat chewing gum, the more it goes down. The system never stops working because you are chewing. It goes down, so the pancreas tells the brain, send the insulin, and the insulin comes to the... And after a while, the brain says to the insulin, you stupid. Now we're not going to work anymore. Then we get a stomach ulcer.
0: Sure.
2: So the big thing about this year, I like to do it. Because once I started these things, everyone, we can go further. Just for the interesting sake, let me show you again.
0: Yes.
2: If the black runs there.
0: So that, we're talking, I'm going to try to describe to the listener, we're talking about four rings outside.
2: Four rings
0: outside of the main pupil. And so we center and then it was stomach. Now we're talking about four rings out.
2: Four rings out. Four rings out means that if it should happen, the pupil goes that big, that's drugs.
0: Yes.
2: And if that happens, it means all this is gone. So what happens with a druggie, you'll get it on the roof and jump off and tell the other guys, I can fly.
0: Yes.
2: And he hits the ground.
0: Yes.
2: So they're not responsible for what they do using the drug.
0: Mm.
2: That's it. Coming back to the blue one, yeah, we go further, yeah. I like that one, and of course, that is called the colon. Oh, my goodness. Now you're talking big business.
0: Yes.
2: Because some people think they can go to the toilet maybe once a week or something like that. But you must go to the toilet every day of your life before 7 o'clock in the morning.
0: Yes.
2: If you don't do that, you got a problem. Because keeping the colon going means you are got put radioactivity material in the body.
0: Mm.
2: And so you're not getting rid of radioactivity. The colon is one of the big problems in South Africa.
0: Mm.
2: Because looking at these guys, it means, guys, if they don't go to the toilet, okay, that is not good.
0: So what comes after the colon ring?
2: After the colon rings, we go further, and then we keep going onto that. Then we come to, okay, let's go to the woman nightmare. It's called the thyroid.
0: Yes.
2: Oh, my goodness.
0: Why is
2: that? No.
0: The way you said
2: that, my wife sitting there, I can see her from here. My wife sitting that side.
0: Yes.
2: When my children were small, they used to come home. And when they come home, they say, Dad, how's Mom? And I put my finger in front of my lips and I say, shh, shh, keep quiet.
0: Because
2: don't rock the boat.
0: And some people are not aware of how important the function of the thyroid gland is.
2: Oh, it's a bad one. Mm. Thyroid to the woman is like the prostate to the man.
0: Oh.
2: That you can hear. The thyroid has got 52 functions. 52 functions means you cry or you fight.
0: Mm.
2: You add on weight or you lose weight.
0: Mm.
2: You go to, I'm not going to mention all 52, but you go to a point in your life that you look at the mirror and you say to the mirror, nobody loves me.
0: Yes.
2: That's what I say. Then you feel bad. Maybe you start to cry and fight. It doesn't matter. And then the bad one about the thyroid, I don't like. Tomorrow morning you wake up and we ask you, how are you feeling this morning? You'll say, good, everybody loves me. Because remember, thyroid's like a thermostat. It opens and closes.
0: Mm.
2: So please, guys, I always say to the men, if you go into a fight, please ask your wife, what's the thyroid like? And don't fight.
0: Why do I feel like the secret to your marriage is the fact that you can look in her eyes and tell everything?
2: The big problem is if your wife says that is blue, say yes, yes, yes. I don't care what this is white, but if it's blue, tell him no. Yes, yes, darling, I know it's blue. And if she says cut the grass, please cut the grass.
0: Just cut the grass.
2: You don't have to cut the grass. The only thing you say is, yes, darling, I'll cut the grass. That's all. And she's satisfied. But don't. Please, guys. The thyroid to me is very, unfortunately, very dangerous. I had a lady a few years back. She came in. She was really overweight.
0: Mm.
2: Really overweight.
0: Mm.
2: Then we started losing weight. How do you start losing weight? You start with a thyroid.
0: Mm.
2: Always remember that. It's easy to say stop eating this and don't touch that. And okay, yeah, you might lose a kilo or two, but the next month you get 4 kilos back. But once you start with the thyroid, the lady, that took her 9 months. This was not a lacquer gimmick, 5 minutes. Once she lost 91 kilogram. I've got photos to prove it.
0: Can I ask a question just in terms of, you can look at a person's eyes and tell a lot about what's happening in their body. Similarly to the people who can look under a person's feet, like reflexologists, and be able to tell what's happening in their bodies.
2: Yeah.
0: There are there's a person asking a question regarding vision. What can you see when it comes to a person's vision when you look at their eyes? At what point do you say, this is not my jurisdiction, I have to send you to an ophthalmologist?
2: The first problem we've got there is called stress.
0: Yes.
2: The stress. Because if you look at the stress, maybe I can find it. Come on, guys, I had it. Yeah. This is what the stress looks like. Let me just show it to you. There. If you look at that one there, you see the white rings there.
0: Yes. So we're describing the rings just bordering the eye color and the white parts of the eye.
2: Yeah. Yeah. The white cut is called the sclera. The white one. That's a bad one. That's a bad one. But if you see the rings like that,
0: yes,
2: that is totally a stress. You stressed.
0: Yes.
2: And the problem I've seen time and again and time and again is the fact that everybody has got stress. There's not one guy that also comes in there and tells me, I've got no stress. No. Now, your stress is not my stress. So, and my stress is not your stress. My stress this morning was to get an Uber to bring me and my wife here. Because, you know, Pretoria is a small town. If in looking at this where we are now, this is big, guys.
0: When Pretoria are you from, doctor?
2: Pardon, I'm next to Eugene Marie Hospital. That's called Gazina.
0: Yes, I know Gazina very well because I used to stay in Montana and Pretoria.
2: Okay, North. You believe it.
0: So yeah. I was your neighbor. We do need to go to the news. When we come back, we continue with the doctor. It is 2:30. Time for your latest Eyewitness News headlines. Good afternoon.
3: Thanks, Relebogile. Good afternoon. The Durban High Court has been taken through the final moments of the life of rapper Keenan Forbes. Club promoter Simpiwe Ngidi has taken the witness stand in the murder trial of the suspects accused of killing AKA and his friend Debelo Tibbs Motswane. Forbes and Motswane were killed outside a restaurant on Durban's Florida Road in 2023. Former Knysna Mayor Thando Matika and two senior municipal officials have been granted bail of 20,000 rand each. The officials face corruption, extortion and money laundering charges. They're accused of threatening a local businessman with the cancellation of his municipal security contract unless he paid them kickbacks. And Eskom is looking for a private sector partner to help develop a 1.5 gigawatt pumped storage scheme in Limpopo. The Dubaza project is expected to become South Africa's largest pumped storage facility with the capacity to store around 21 gigawatt hours of energy. Eskom says the facility will store surplus electricity when demand is low. Well, those are the headlines. This EWN and more at 3 or as it happens.
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5: Well, at the stage in Selby, leaving the Joburg CBD, there's still slow-moving traffic on the M2 westbound that's heading towards Rivoli between the Crown Interchange and Main Reef Road. While in Sheren Lee, also expect some delays on Malebongwe Drive between Witkopen and the N1. In the Wilds, Pretoria, there's bumper-to-bumper traffic on Davillo Wharf. That's between Garsfontein Road and Atsbury Road. And look out for those faulty traffic lights in Sunning Hill at Witkopen and Bowling. If you come across any other traffic issues, kindly WhatsApp us on 072-702-1702.
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0: 702 Drive is coming up from 3 to 6 p.m. with John Perlman. John, hi. What's coming up on your show today?
2: Very good afternoon to you, Re Lobogile. Good afternoon to everybody else. Yesterday I said we were going to talk about that plan for South Africa to invest in an oil refinery in South Sudan. We didn't do it yesterday, but we're going to do that today. Really looking forward to that. There's going to be a Grand Prix on the African continent. It's going to Rwanda. We'll look at that after 5 o'clock with analyst Ngobile Ndlovu. Really looking forward to understanding, first of all, what Rwanda put on the table that was so appealing to F1. But secondly, did we miss an opportunity to bring the race back to South Africa, where there was the last African Grand Prix on African soil back in 1993? Justice Navi Pillay, awarded with the Nobel Peace Prize. We're finally getting a chance to talk to
0: Yay!
2: Her after four. And we will keep up to date with what's happening in the Shadrach Sabir trial, still ongoing in Randburg.
0: Did you hear what Donald Trump said about Justice Pillay on the Nobel Peace Prize?
2: Well, he said quite a lot. So
0: yes, I heard her response.
2: Oh, what did she say?
0: So I'm actually going to save it for your conversation, because there's a clip. I'm going to make sure you guys have it, and everybody must tune into John's show so that they could hear the response from herself on Donald Trump. But I mean, like I said, he has the one and only FIFA Peace Prize, so that should suffice. But I am so looking forward to that conversation. 702 Drive with John Perlman coming up from 3 to 6 p.m.
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0: Series Edition time as we continue, as we are going to be wrapping up our conversation on unique jobs and professions. Today we have in studio with us an iridologist, who's someone who practices iridology and alternative health practice. And I'm going to emphasize alternative health practice that involves examining the iris, which is the colored part of the eye, as well as the eye as a whole. We have in studio with us Dr. Ernest van der Lith, who is an iridologist, alternative health practitioner with a PhD in alternative medicine as well. And there's a message that came through from Christopher on our YouTube, who says, "This is so informative watching you on YouTube. Lebogile, you're so good at describing to the listeners what the images are." Now, again, I want to emphasize to everybody listening, there is nothing that we do on radio that will inform as medical advice. Please ensure that you do not make decisions pertaining to your health based on a simple radio conversation unless you have gone to consult the relevant professionals. And the reason I always have to emphasize this now and then, we regularly have different kinds of experts on the show. You cannot get an on-air diagnosis. And there will people who will say, I don't believe in alternative medicine. That is okay. The purpose of this conversation is to share what other people do. So you might not necessarily believe in what it is that we're speaking about, but for your own personal peace, please go and consult for your health issues. 011-883-0702, the WhatsApp line, 072-702-1702. Doctor, very quickly, if somebody wants to become an iridologist, what do they have to do?
2: Yeah, thank you for talking about the medical guys, because some people think we are against the allopathic medical guys, and that's not true. I've got five medical doctors.
0: Yes.
2: That not with me, that help me and talk to me, and I talk to them. Because some of them don't agree with what I say, because the problem here is that I tell everybody that your body is like a car. And Confucius 500 years back said, diseases enter through your mouth.
0: Yes.
2: So every time you put something in your mouth, let your brain tell you, is it good or is it bad?
0: Mm.
2: So please, guys, and unfortunately, I'm not going to mention what it is because I got a big pamphlet that we give to the people. But the fact is this, if you look at different guys, so if they want to, I always tell the guy, if they want to become an iridologist, there's one thing I need, not the brain. I need the heart.
0: The passion. Please.
2: Yeah.
0: Yes.
2: Because I had so many students in my life, you know, they spend a lot of money, they do the right thing, and the rest of it, and then 3 months down the line, they said, no, they found out this is not for him.
0: Yes.
2: So, I mean, there goes the money.
0: Yes.
2: So that is not true. But the students that stayed, they do good and they do make a lot of money. Because looking back at the machine, please, there's a few things that you mustn't do. And if we look at these things you mustn't do, please, guys, stay away from certain kind of foods.
0: Yes.
2: I'm not going to mention it because I said it to guys at the doctor one of the hospitals the other day. I said, you know what? I'm trying to help the guys inside here to heal them, and outside you're feeding them rubbish.
0: No, and I'm with you there, and I appreciate you saying that. Yeah. I always just want everybody to be mindful, especially for me personally and our goal with this show.
2: Yes.
0: We're not just here to entertain. We're here to inform, and we're here to also share information. So there are so many kinds of alternative medicine practitioners out there, not just iridology. There are people who literally can look without even touching, not even reflexologists, look under your feet, and they're able to tell you multiple things. Again,
2: reflexology.
0: Yes, the duty and responsibility sits with you. The last question that's come through, I have to ask, the person is saying, can you see a person's future through their eyes?
2: No.
0: Except if you're seeing a heart attack.
2: No. What I had was an elderly lady the other day said to me, look, I'll give you half of the money, I promise you. The only thing I need is give me the lotto numbers. Please, man. look at my... Look at my...
0: The lotto numbers is what you would want. We're going to have to leave it there, Doctor, but I think what we will do is make some time for you to come through, for us to talk it through as a masterclass, and you can tell us a bit more detail about some of the things that you see, because even just from the map you showed, there's a left and a right eye.
14: Yes.
0: There are different stories that they tell. And we literally just skirted through the surface. I can tell you that doctor doesn't know much about me, but for 10 seconds, he looked at my eyes with the naked eye, as in his naked eye, no lens, and was already able to tell issues with my lungs, which I'm asthmatic. And I think that is absolutely fascinating stuff. How can people get in touch with you? Is there an email or a website if they are curious to come for a consult? Oh, there we go. I love how doctor is as old school as it gets. He's given me a plastic sleeve with the details. So you can search Dr. Ernest van der Lith, who's an iridologist, or you can send a WhatsApp to 083-469-3404. That's 083-469-3404, and you will be able to get in touch with the good doctor. And let me tell you something, doctor. People like you who have hard copies, you are a lot safer than those of us that keep things in the cloud. One day, somebody very angry is just going to turn off the internet, and you will have all your information, and people like me will not. Thank you so, so much for your time.
2: All right.
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0: 13 minutes to 3 o'clock in our car feature for today. We have a conversation around the new research paper on how personalized AI coaching can help reduce risky driving behavior. And we're joined by Chief Commercial Officer at Discovery Insure, Precious Nguli. 011-883-0702, the WhatsApp line 072-702-1702. Precious, I want to triple check. Is it Nguli or Nduli?
18: Unduli.
0: Okay, welcome to the show, Precious. Thank you so, so much for joining us.
18: Thank you for having me, Lebogile, and good afternoon to your listeners as well.
0: Precious, when we think about AI, and we know with you being at Discovery, you're quite at the forefront of monitoring so many things, not just in the insurer side, on the other side as well. Before we jump into the coaching, what kind of technology are we seeing already available in South Africa when it comes to monitoring driving behavior, and what is it telling us?
18: Yeah, so, I mean, in our program, so Discovery Insure has been around for 15 years. So we use telematics data, and there's been, you know, different technologies over the years. But currently, we have a device. It's called a Vitality Drive Sensor. It's affixed to your windscreen, or it can be hidden in your vehicle. There's another one that can track stolen vehicle recovery. It connects to your phone via Bluetooth. We have a Discovery Insure app. And together, we can track key behaviors that result or affect 60% of accidents and fatalities. In our world, that's acceleration, braking, cornering, specifically harsh events, speeding, so that means not driving over the speed limit. Cell phone use while driving is one of the things we track. We also track things like nighttime driving, because we know driving at night is much more dangerous. So we track that as well. And in particular, when you said nighttime driving, we're not talking driving at 8 o'clock. It's particularly in the later hours after 11, because that's when we see more accidents happening. So these behaviors really result in the bulk of accidents. In fact, what our data shows now is that cell phone use has now overtaken speeding as the leading cause of accidents in South Africa. And that makes sense, because as you drive, you see many people on their phone. There's a big distraction habit, and it's really something that we need to change.
0: Can I ask a question around cell phone use? Does it get as detailed as a person physically having the phone in their hand, or the distraction of just being on a phone call, even if it's connected to Bluetooth?
18: Yeah, so specifically, it's okay on the program to be connected to Bluetooth, so hands-free. So a cell phone event is when you actually pick up the phone, so either for typing, checking emails, etc. So it's the act of picking it up.
0: My goodness. Okay, so when we look at that type of driver behavior and what we're able to see in South Africa, which countries are ahead of us abroad when it comes to tracking what's happening on their roads? Countries that maybe are also ahead of us in terms of fatalities and accidents?
18: Look, I mean, South Africa has actually one of the worst fatalities in the world. We're in the top three, I mean, fatalities. I mean, we at our event today, we have the Department of Transport as well. You know, we lose about 12,000 people annually to road fatalities. So really, we are leading in terms of being one of the big the countries that have the largest carnage on the roads. But I guess, like, the work that we're doing from a Discovering Shore also shows, and it's been, I mean, validated. The research was done with Johns Hopkins University in the US, as well as a company called Effective Mobility in the UK. The kind of the world-class data that we have through our telematics program, you know, we've collected over 22 billion kilometers of driving data. We've tracked over a billion events. So we really have an accurate understanding of behavior. And so in that sense, we actually are world leading as well in terms of what we've been able to do in terms of behavior change. So whilst we have a big issue in South Africa, the interventions that we've been able to have are also world class. So much so that what we see on our data from a Discovery Insure perspective is that we have a much lower fatality rate than the average in South Africa. So the interventions that we have are actually working, and that's the critical thing. But of course, the levels are still much higher than developed countries across the world, and we'd like to improve that.
0: How do we differentiate, Precious, between what is driver behavior and what is our roads? Because yay, I'm a pothole babes.
18: I mean, as you know, we're also trying to fix potholes.
0: I know you are.
18: through pothole patrol.
0: Yes.
18: So obviously we're always trying to do that, and we track it. I mean, the bulk, as much as the roads are terrible and we see claims coming through as a result of potholes, overwhelming the majority is driving behavior. We can track that because obviously before an accident happens, an event happens, so we can track that in the telematics, as well as people have these client descriptions of claims. So overwhelming the majority is behaviors, the behaviors that we've noted already. So much more. And really the key message here is around, we all have a responsibility. So even when, I mean, because the other thing is, what about the taxis, et cetera, or the other drivers on the road? And really it comes back to, you know, you need to be aware of the environment in which you drive, anticipate the behaviors of other drivers, as well as obviously monitoring your own behavior. And I guess that's the challenge that we found in the paper, which really gets to this question of why behavior change is hard. It's because it's a habit. So even bad behavior is a habit. And the challenge with driving behavior is that it's not always observable. So for example, like using your cell phone, that's quite clear. You understand whether you use your cell phone or not. But if I say, do you speed? You might not be aware because you might have a higher priority. Say you're dropping off the kids or you're getting to work, things like that. And so that habit is almost ingrained and you may not be fully aware that it's bad behavior. So you almost have to replace the bad behavior with good behavior. And that's really what we've tried to achieve with our latest study as well.
0: So now how would the AI help you adjust your behavior? Are we referring to those self-driving cars that now suddenly are going to force you to slow down? Are we talking about vehicles that are becoming advanced, or is it more

0: scale, you know, so we can have interventions for individual members, but how do you do it across, you know, hundreds of thousands of members, each getting personalized goals, but also personalized insights and messages for them. So basically through machine learning techniques, we are able to actually understand your pattern of behavior. So even though some people, for example, can get the same score, the behaviors are different. My issue might be cell phones, your might be speeding. And so we accurately understand everyone's habits, looking at their history. And then we can actually intervene at the right time with the right message. So it's not just about messaging through AI. It's actually we've created a behavioral change ecosystem that has been validated through academic research and rigor. And we're seeing positive results of that study. So it's really timely messages that actually intervene with a personalized goal and personalized coaching insight. One of the key things, because we worked with a behavioral scientist as well, is that the other thing that people struggle, all of us understand that bad driving is bad, you know, it leads to accidents and fatalities, but awareness doesn't always lead to changing behavior, and that's the challenge. Is so you have to have effective intervention at the right time, in the right tone, you know, so that you can actually change behavior.
1: Okay, there's a quick question here that says, tracking driving at night is good, but what if I'm an essential worker and I need to drive to and from work at odd hours? Now I'm getting penalized for having bad driving behaviors.
0: No, so we've thought about that in the program. So the bulk of points, I mean, those of you who know the Discovery system, similar to Vitality on the health side, your driving behavior contributes to points, which contributes to a status. The higher your status, which is diamond status, you get the best rewards, including no premium increase, 65% back in your fuel spend, as an example. So that system, basically the bulk of points are what we call controllable behaviors. So it's acceleration, braking, cornering, speeding, cell phone use. That contributes the bulk of points and basically what we call your daily drive points. You start off with 60 points in the day. If you drive well, you maintain it. If you drive badly, you lose it. And that contributes to 1,800 points over 30 days, as you can imagine. We then have much smaller weighting to nighttime driving to distance because those two, we believe, are less controllable. So, for example, you live where you live or you're an essential worker, as the person, the caller has or the listener has said. Those count less. And then we also have 300 points for making sure your vehicle is roadworthy. So you take it to TWT, they check tires and all of that stuff. All of that is also within your control. So really nighttime driving at distance, which we believe is less controllable for the factors noted, count less to the program. Why they still count is because obviously there's a link to risk. So as I said, you know, driving at night, you're exposed to drunk drivers. Visibility is poor. So if events that happen at night are actually 9 times more severe. So that's why we still track it in a similar way, you know, but we do kind of weight it much smaller in the overall program.
1: So Precious, you're going to tell me first when Discovery announces, the same way you guys say you'll get an Apple Watch, but you have to keep exercising. You'll say drive well and you get a car. Nah? You're going to tell me first.
0: it's a good idea. It's a really good idea.
1: We'll talk. We'll talk. Precious Nduli, Chief Commercial Officer at Discovery Insure. The Pride of Jersey is setting the gold standard. This Tuesday, the DP World Lions take on the Eastern Cape Inyathi at DP World Wanderers Stadium from 6 p.m. for Yes Play Pro 20 Cup. 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Plus, you could win a share of the 2 million rand one-handed catch. Tickets start at just 30 rand. Bring your crew, bring the family, and back the Pride of Jersey this Tuesday from 6 p.m. Get tickets at cricket.co.za, hashtag the Pride of Jersey.
2: Time. When you're a kid, it moves slower than a sloth trying to get through airport security. There is just so much of it. Skip forward a few years to your 20s. Time is still your friend. It says have some balance. Go party and have fun. Then your 30s hit. And time suddenly steps on the accelerator like it's trying to catch a traffic light before it goes red. 40s. Now time is moving faster than your 10-year-old on a sugar high. 50. You're desperately trying to save as much as you can, but time is moving so fast. And all you can think is, where did all the time go? That's why after 50 years of investing, we've learned that time is the greatest gift of all. And the good news is,

0: 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Now, isn't that a compelling enough reason to invest? Ellen Gray, long-term investing. 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
3: AKA's final moments take center stage in the Durban High Court and more delays in Shadrack Sibiya's bid for bail. Good afternoon, I'm Bali Lamini. The Durban High Court has been taken through the final moments of the life of rapper Keenan Forbes. Club promoter Simpiwe Ngidi took to the witness stand in the murder trial of the suspects accused of killing AKA and his friend Debelo Tibbs Motsoane. Forbes and Motsoane were killed outside a restaurant on Durban's Florida Road in 2023. Seven men are currently on trial for their murders. Tabiso Koba reports.
4: I heard a loud bang and I thought it was fireworks because I remember just seeing sparks and sparks.
5: That's how club promoter Simpiwe Ngidi describes the moment when rapper Keenan aka Forbes and chef Debelo Tibbs Motsoane were killed on the 10th of February 2023. On the day, Ngidi says he picked up Forbes and his entourage from the King Shaka International Airport and took them to the Wish restaurant on Florida Road where they all had dinner. Ngidi says they were later joined by Motsoane and some other friends. He says while they were saying their goodbyes outside the restaurant, the shots rang out.
4: I saw Tibbs was injured and Keenan was on the floor. Tibbs was crawling inside the passage, trying to move away from the outside area where the incident happened. And there was blood coming out of Keenan's body. I think that's when we came to a realization that, you know, he might have died.
5: Ngidi has wrapped up his testimony. Tabiso Koba, Eyewitness News, Durban.
3: The bail application of former top cop Shadrack Sibiya has been postponed once again. This time it's to allow the state to obtain statements from the teenagers that he is accused of sexually grooming. Sibiya is accused of sexually grooming a 16-year-old and raping an 18-year-old woman. The court has asked the investigating officer to obtain statements from the victims outlining whether they think Sibiya would interfere with the case if granted bail. Prosecutor Velile Makasan.
6: Your Worship, as the investigating officer indicated, the one statement can be obtained, but there will be an issue with the second one. I believe that we can roll it for tomorrow, Worship. If they are all sorted, I think both parties should be in a position to address the court, Worship. As I said, today I was ready, unless the defense is also ready.
3: Former Knysna Mayor Thando Madika and two senior municipal officials have been granted bail of 20,000 rand each. The officials face corruption, extortion and money laundering charges. They're accused of threatening a local businessman with the cancellation of his municipal security contract unless he paid them kickbacks. They were arrested 2 weeks ago by the Political Killings Task Team. Ndutuzelo Nene has more.
7: Thando Madika was arrested in the same week he was announced as the South African Communist Party's mayoral candidate for Knysna in the upcoming local government elections. The trio's bail comes with strict conditions. They may not contact witnesses directly or indirectly and must report to their nearest police station every Monday and Friday between 6 in the morning and 6 in the evening. They've also been instructed to surrender their passports to the investigating officer, remain at their confirmed addresses, and notify the court clerk of any changes of their addresses. The case has been postponed to the 2nd of December for further investigation. Ndutuzelo Nene, Eyewitness News.
3: Eskom is looking for a private sector partner to help develop a 1.5 gigawatt pumped storage scheme in Limpopo. The Tubatsa project is expected to become South Africa's largest pumped storage facility with the capacity to store around 21 gigawatt hours of energy. Eskom says the facility will store surplus electricity when demand is low and release it when demand rises. Anelita Fandese reports.
8: Eskom says the facility will be able to generate electricity at full capacity for up to 14 hours, helping to stabilize the grid and improve security of supply. This as more renewable energy comes online. Eskom has launched a competitive process to identify a partner with the technical expertise and financial capacity to develop and finance the project. The utility says land has been secured, environmental authorization granted, and water availability confirmed from the Dawoop Dam. Responses to the qualification process must be submitted by the 30th of November. Anelita Fandese, Eyewitness News.
3: And in Indonesia, around 300 homes have been gutted by a forest fire on the country's Sumatra island, forcing nearly 1,000 people to evacuate. This comes as the country battles devastating fires and haze, leading to thousands of cases of respiratory illnesses and air pollution spikes in Singapore, as well as Malaysia. The island's mayor says residents thought they'd put out the fire over the weekend, but there was still a fire smoldering underneath, which was inflamed by the winds. Gold is trading at $4,186.85 an ounce. The rand is at 16.49 to the dollar, 21.85 to the pound, 18.46 to the euro, and Brent crude oil is at $104.66 a barrel.
9: Well, at this stage in Midrand, heading towards Centurion, there's slow-moving traffic on the N1 northbound between Allendale Road and U Road. Also in the four-ways area, traffic a bit sluggish. This is on Winnie Mandela Drive between the N1 and Uranium, and in Lanesia, bumper-to-bumper traffic on Protea Avenue between Nirvana Drive and Rose Avenue.
10: And in your sports, an absolutely gripping test match comes to an end in the second session of day 5 in Durban. Australia securing victory over the Proteas to take a 1-0 lead in their 3-match test series, while Banyana Banyana have their second leg Olympic qualifiers in the Free State against Madagascar today. And after 3 decades, Formula One is back on the African continent.
3: It's a fine afternoon in Gauteng today. Temperatures have peaked at highs of between 30 and 32 degrees. The top story in EWN, the Durban High Court has been taken through the final moments of the life of rapper Keenan Forbes.
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0: 702 Drive with John Perlman is brought to you by Telkom Business. Possible begins here. Good afternoon, everyone. It's 9 minutes past three on Tuesday, the 13th of October. This is 702 Drive with me, John Perlman. Welcome to the show. The good news is that Africa will be getting a Formula One Grand Prix, the first since this happened at Kyalami 33 years ago.
1: Plato, as Prost tiptoes out of the last corner of the South African Grand Prix and wins it. And there is a very happy Williams garage, with Frank Williams himself knowing that one of his cars has won the South African Grand Prix. A real nail biter for the first 30 or so laps until Alain Prost got past.
0: Alain Prost tiptoes out of the last corner. I think that was the voice there of Murray Walker. Anyway, racing fans, you'll be able to tell me if I've got that right. But taking the shine off this news somewhat is the fact that the 10-year contract is going to Rwanda, with no clear sign as to when or if South Africa might follow suit. Of course, no reason why there shouldn't be two Grands Prix on the African continent. But we'll talk about that possibility after 5 o'clock. At 10 past four, we'll talk to Justice Navi Pillay, honoured with the Nobel Prize for Peace last week. Really looking forward to that. Shadrach Sabir's bid for bail continues in the Randburg Magistrates Court. Alpha Ramoshwana will update us on the latest shortly. And South Africa will be investing public money in the construction of an oil refinery in South Sudan. Is an investment in a refinery in a war-torn country on a site far, seems to me from looking at a map, from any port, a wise move. We have, by the way, already spent 330 million rand on this project. We'll get the views of Dr. Joan Swart, who's a security analyst at Stellenbosch University, at 10 to 5. With matric exams starting today, and we wish good luck to matriculants, their teachers and their families, we thought we'd let this important occasion guide our music theme for today. What was the biggest hit from your matric year, and did it help you pass? Did it at least help you stay calm, or did it maybe lead you down the jawling road, which maybe meant that that potential A turned into a C? Your matric year song, please, and any story you want to tell to go with it. We'd love to have that on 072-702-1702. Let's take a listen. This is from one of our team.

0: I'd love to try and convince you that that was from my matric year, but it really wasn't. Well into the 2000s, that's J. Cole with Power Trip. Your story and your song, please. 072-702-1702. On the markets, a better day on the JSE today with the All Share currently up by around 700 points. Canal Plus is having another excellent day. Strong yesterday, even stronger today, and up by 10.7% so far. Clicks has gained 8.5%. Northam is up by 4.3%. On the bearish side of things, Bytes is down by 6.3%. Aspen has lost 2.1%. And Datatech has given up 2.1% as well. The Rand is trading at 16.49 against the dollar. That's better. A gain of 7 cents for our currency over the past 24 hours. A euro will cost you 18 Rand 48, 21 Rand 84. Will get you a pound. That's a 6 cent bump for the rand against sterling. The gold price is up by $13.61. Oil prices dipped by $1.15, but a barrel of Brent crude is still currently trading way, way too high for any of our comfort. The current price, $104.68 a barrel. Karabo Chali has the traffic news and Bali Tlamini back at 3:30 with the latest news headlines, and we'll get Tato Moloto looking back on that Australian victory in the first test, and we'll get his thoughts as well on the Grand Prix coming to a circuit south of Kigali sometime, I think after the year 2030. I'll check the details on that. I'm sure Tato has them. This is 702 Drive. We're live in the place where you live, and if it's happening in 702 land, you will hear about it here first. But, you know, there's always stuff that you know about, hear about, see, or witness, or simply you've got a different view or take on stories to the one you're hearing on the show or indeed on the station. All of that and more, please, your platform to vent your thoughts is 072-702-1702. 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This is 702 Drive. It's 14 minutes past 3.
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2: Let's walk the talk.
0: Well, something really caught my eye. You know, I was just looking. There's a couple of websites and they catalog all the different days that are celebrated. Some of them obviously are, you know, World AIDS Day is on the global calendar, and it's a day of, you know, substantial consideration and, you know, significant consequence depending on what's said and crucially what's done afterwards. Some of them are more lighthearted, and then there are some that provide us with food for thought. Did you know that today is the International Day of Failure? Now, some people might say, well, some days it feels like every day is the International Day of Failure because I'm battling with this and I'm battling with that. And, you know, we all have those moods and we all have those moments. But International Day of Failure actually does have a purpose. It's meant to get us to reflect on failure as a reality of life, pretty much like that wonderful, wonderful feature that Rilebogile does every Friday in the last hour of her show called The Upside of Failure. It's very much, I think, driven by the same philosophy that failure will happen. It's not a question of, you know, why did you fail? Although that ought to come into the conversation, I would have thought, at some point. But what did you actually do as a response? An International Day of Failure is very much in that spirit. So I'd like to get your stories. When have you hit the wall? When have you had failures? Think of yourself as being on Rilebogile's show and sharing with us your upside of your failures. You know, what did you do with it? And did it steer you in a positive direction? Did it help you focus on stuff you can perhaps do better? Same number for that, 072-702-1702 and 011-883-0702. It's 16 minutes past 3. Jonathan Fairbairn, failure? And Fairbairn?
3: Fairbairn the failure.
0: No.
3: It's a ring to it.
0: I like it the way. Fairbairn on failure. That could be a podcast.
3: Afternoon, John. Afternoon to the 702 listeners. I mean, failure, I suppose if I probably look at one of the biggest failures was probably my marriage. You know, obviously got divorced after being married for probably just over a year and then separated for some years and then basically gave it quits. And I suppose what I learned out of that was to pay attention to red flags.
0: Yes.
3: And not always see the best in people. And yeah, I mean, it taught me a lot to pay attention and to realize that if there's something there in the beginning that bothers you, and that they are repeat, those things are not going to go away. They'll always be there. So it taught me that. And then, you know, after that, I suppose, you know, there's been failures, but not monumental failures. And I suppose, coming from that, what I wanted in my life was a lot of stability. I wanted to get out of chaos and just be quite stable for some time. And that probably was not a great thing because it probably kept me from being more risky and doing things and attempting things to, you know, fail. Because if you're not failing, you're not necessarily moving forward and progressing. So for a period there, I probably got too comfortable. And that's one of the other things that I've probably, you know, picked up from that particular failure.
0: Yeah, I mean, it's interesting what you're saying because in noting this day, the International Day of Failure, there's apparently a saying, you miss 100% of the shots you don't take. But, you know, you can't be taking shots all day. I wouldn't have thought, you know, particularly if there's a price to taking those shots. You know, if you're playing a game of five-a-side football with a bunch of friends, just to be completely trivial about it, then it doesn't really matter. And they go on to say, you have to swing and miss to learn how to hit a home run. Obviously, Americans using the baseball analogy. Failure and lessons from it, Karabachali? Yeah.
1: Sheesh, we've all failed and we've stumbled along the way in our lives. But one thing that I've learned from failure is that it's how you take it. If you're going to take it in a negative way, then you won't grow from it. So try maybe look and reflect and try to fix what you see went wrong. Like, for instance, my recent failure right now is I've been working on a mushroom farm.
0: Okay.
1: And I haven't been paying collecting proper details to every method.
0: Yes.
1: So I realized, okay, this is where I failed. And as long as you know the mistakes that you did and then you realize and then you acknowledge that you can fix it later, then you can try again and just chin up and do it again. Just keep on trying.
0: Yeah.
1: So yeah, those mushrooms will be mushrooms soon. So they failed now, but trust me, you'll
3: first
1: be enjoying.
3: Batch.
0: Scuffed in.
3: Done. We wait. Next batch will be
0: we
3: better.
0: Wait.
1: Yeah. So I know where I went wrong, so I'm going back to the drawing board.
0: Okay, and, let us know that. Yeah. Please let us 100%. Know how it goes.
3: Let's taste them as well.
1: Yeah, no, true that.
0: So I mean, I've had loads and loads of different failures, but I decided to pick this one out. This is a column that was written about my work as a broadcaster in the Sowetan. Actually, this month in 2010, it's a while back. So just for context, I was in year three, midway through year three of a one-hour show I was doing at Kai FM. And the person who wrote it, and I'm sorry I can't give them credit for it, and you'll understand why I want to give them credit, because I've brought up the clipping of it. It was on the entertainment page of the Sowetan, and it doesn't have the name of the author. So if somebody knows who it would have been, or if perhaps if I'm lucky enough, the person who wrote it is actually listening. Maybe just drop me a note so I can thank you properly. But anyway, the person says, used to think John was great. He did a great job and so on. When he started at Kaya, it was going well. And then he goes on to say that this person is not doing their job well at all. I'm not doing my job well at all. And he gives reasons, and he gives very precise and accurate reasons that I took on board. I have to say the last three sentences stung. They said, perhaps he has lost interest and is now just doing it to pay the rent and put food on the table. Sheesh. That would be sad indeed for a professional and passionate broadcaster like him. But if that is the case, I would suggest he retire and find something better to do with his life. Obviously, I read this and thought, this is a bit harsh, but I chose to be more reflective about it. The points made about why I thought I'd lost my ability and edge were absolutely spot on. And I was very grateful. I went in with a very much more focused thing. I hope it showed, the results showed. But yeah, it was tough love. But it was on the money, and I'm very glad that article was written, because I could easily have drifted.
1: Progressive criticism, I guess.
0: Yeah, and fairly argued. So your story, please, your upside of that something for you that was a failure. Give us your stories on 072-702-1702 and 011-883-0702. 22 minutes past three. Let's catch up with what's happening on the roads.
1: All right. At this stage in the Malaysia area, we have bumper-to-bumper traffic. This is on Protea Avenue between Nirvana Drive and Rose Avenue. Midrand, also slow-moving traffic heading towards Centurion. N1 northbound between Ellendale and New Road. We have already delays leaving the Sandton area. This is on Catherine Street between Rivonia Road and Grayston Drive. And if you're driving into Four Ways, there's slow-moving traffic on Winnie Mandela Drive between the N1 and Witkopen. If you come across any other traffic issues, kindly WhatsApp us on 072-702-1702.
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0: Right, let's go to the court, specifically the Randburg Magistrates Court. The bail application continues for the former Deputy National Police Commissioner, Shadrach Sibiya. Alpha Ramoshwana, our EWN colleague, has been in the court and keeping an eye on things. Alpha, very good afternoon to you. Audio played in the court today. What was the audio and why was it significant? Good afternoon.
15: Good afternoon, Tate John. As you would know, over the past 3 weeks, the state and has come with a lot of audio, actually, to try to prove why Shadrach Sibiya should not be granted bail.
0: Right.
15: And today they brought yet another piece of audio. This time it's a recorded phone call conversation between controversial businessman and socialite Serge Kabonge and Mr. M, who is the father of the 16-year-old minor who Sibiya allegedly sexually groomed. Now, in that audio, a lot is revealed about Shadrack Sibiya's relationship with some people who whom we've come to know as being involved in criminal activities. One such is Vusmuzi Cat Matlala. Mm-hmm. You would know that at the Matlala Commission, Dr. John, Vusmuzi Cat Matlala and Shadrack Sibiya were both questioned about links to one another. Sibiya denied receiving any money from Matlala and having a relationship with Matlala at that commission. But today, the links between Sibiya and Matlala were raised again at his rape and sexual grooming case. In this phone call recording, Serge Kabonge, the socialite, is heard telling Mr. M that Sibiya received lots of money from Vusmuzi Cat Matlala, and there was often an intermediary or a middleman who would often go to Matlala to collect the money for Sibiya. One of the middlemen that Serge Kabonge speaks about is controversial cop Faninkosi, Sergeant Faninkosi.
0: Himself facing criminal charges.
15: Himself still behind bars, in fact.
0: Yes.
15: One of the people who were arrested after the Matlango Commission of Inquiry. The allegation that Mabonge makes, and which we've heard at the Matlango Commission, is that Faninkosi was the middleman between Shadrack Sibiya and Vusmuzi Cat Matlala. But Serge Kabonge also denies being the middleman between the two figures, the former cop and the alleged criminal cartel member. So there is a view of the state that Kabonge has been also acting as a middleman between Vusmuzi Cat Matlala and Shadrack Sibiya.
0: So his lawyers are there. First of all, did they object to the playing of the audio? If they didn't, have they yet had a chance to offer alternative interpretations and views of what the court has heard?
15: Yeah, it was a very, very weird day actually in the Randburg Magistrates Court today, Ntate John, because the defense is the one that first raised the matter of this audio. They did not necessarily play it or present it to the court, but they told the court that there is this audio that we've heard. The state then told the court that the defense is speaking about a specific audio. Why should we not play it? The court then grants the state's permission to play this specific audio, and they did not necessarily get an opportunity to cross-examine the investigating officer about the contents of that recording. They did try to examine the investigating officer, but the state objected to it and they didn't want her to be cross-examined. So they didn't necessarily have a thorough opportunity to give their own position on the recording that was played. But of course, tomorrow is another day in the Randburg Magistrates Court, and certainly the defense is going to raise this matter.
0: Tomorrow is another day, and probably the day after is another day, and I don't know how many days after they're going to be, Alpha. But do you have any sense of A, where this is going, and B, when they might reach the destination? Because this, I don't cover courts on a regular basis at all, but this seems to me to be have been an extended period of actually covering matters that could be relevant in the trial, actually in the bail application. I mean, it's gone on for a while, good many days still to come. What's your sense?
15: Yeah, it doesn't seem like tomorrow is the last day, Ntate John. The state did say that they still need to make certain submissions. The defense also needs to be given a chance to respond to any submission that the state makes. And so tomorrow is definitely not our last day in the Randburg Magistrates Court as far as the bail hearing is concerned. In fact, a joke that we make as journalists on the ground is that this bail hearing has really felt like a trial.
0: Yes.
15: Because we've had video clips, audio clips, all sorts of evidence being presented, which normally is usually reserved for the trial.
0: Yeah, it's been really interesting indeed. And thank you, Alpha Ramaswamy, for giving us a nice, clear and concise picture of what exactly went on in Randburg today. They're back again tomorrow. 702 Drive, it's 3:30. Right, let's look at another case. In this case, four men stand accused of the killing of former boxing world champion Zolani Tete. The very latest on that and other stories too with Mbali Dlamini.
5: Thanks, John. Good afternoon. Well, the murder case of those four men accused of killing former boxing world champion Zolani Tete has been postponed to the 8th of December. The four appeared in the Mdantsane Magistrates Court in the Eastern Cape today as investigations into the fatal shooting continue. Investigators are still trying to establish the whereabouts of a fifth suspect who has not yet been arrested. Annelita Fandese reports.
4: Zolani Tete was shot and killed outside his home in Mdantsane in August, while his girlfriend survived the attack. Among the accused is Uzuzole Kokwana, who the state alleges was the mastermind behind the attack. The four men face charges including murder, attempted murder, and possession of an unlicensed firearm. The latest postponement is said to allow investigators more time to pursue the inquiries as the case moves towards trial. Anelita Fandese, Eyewitness News.
16: The state has wrapped up its case against one of the co-accused in the Nafeez Modak trial. Yannick Adonis is one of 15 accused, including Modak, on trial for various crimes related to allegedly operating within a criminal enterprise. Proceedings in the Western Cape High Court were delayed today after the prisoners arrived in court late. Carlo Peterson is there.
17: Proceedings in the Nafeez Modak trial were delayed for more than an hour today due to 9 of the 15 accused who are being held at Ballsmore Prison being late. Judge Robert Henney expressed concern, instructing the state to summons the Provincial Commissioner of the Department of Correctional Services and the head of Ballsmore Prison to court. Henney told the court if the officials failed to appear in court, he would issue a warrant for their arrest. Proceedings commenced for the state to wrap up its case against co-accused Yannick Adonis, who today refused to answer any questions under cross-examination. The trial continues. Carlo Peterson, Eyewitness News, Western Cape High Court.
16: Police are warning the public against buying medication from street vendors. This follows patrols by officers just yesterday, where they found a man illegally selling medication out of boxes at the Nyanga Junction Transport Hub. Upon closer inspection, they noticed that some of the medicine was past its expiration date. The man was arrested and will appear in the Athlone Magistrates Court for contravening the Medicines Act. The police's Frederick van Wyk warns that consuming these medicines could be hazardous.
18: The public is strongly urged to refrain from purchasing medicine from unregistered individuals and premises and are instead encouraged to obtain medication from pharmacies and authorized suppliers which operates from within a controlled environment.
16: And in South Korea, a suspect has been arrested after a stabbing attack at a supermarket this morning. The attack left one person in cardiac arrest and 7 others injured. CCTV footage showed the man, who was wearing an ankle monitor, running through a room with weapons strapped to both his hands as he launched the attack. According to local media, he served a 4-year prison sentence before for attempted murder after repeatedly stabbing his ex-wife in 2015. The Justice Ministry has apologized for the latest attack and has launched a probe into the electronic monitoring as well as supervision process. It's a fine afternoon in Gauteng today. Temperatures have peaked at highs of between 30 and 32 degrees.
19: Midrand traffic heavily backed up on the N1 northbound between the Buccleuch Interchange and New Road due to a stationary vehicle. Look out for those faulty traffic lights in four ways at Cedar and Uranium, as well as in Lone Hill at Main Road and Lone Hill Boulevard.
16: The top story in EWN, the murder case of four men accused of killing former boxing world champion Zolani Tete, has been postponed to the 8th of December.
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20: Where does this leave your relationship with the ANC? It seems like it's on a continual deteriorating pattern. And I'm asking that question because when I was watching after he walked out, there are some delegates that were absolutely not happy with that behavior. Have you decided as COSATU, as a Congress, whether you will be supporting and campaigning for the ANC in this upcoming elections?
21: Yesterday we dealt with the political report and the political resolutions and the Congress decided that we're going to support the alliance. We've always supported the political party or an alliance together. Now that both of them are in the ballot, decision is that we will come back and discuss the modalities after the election. But for now, we're not forcing workers to choose either. We're supporting the alliance.
20: Mike Shingange, the first deputy president of COSATU.
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0: Right, let's catch up with the very latest sports news. Yo, Australia. That's a big win. All the news from the test match. Tato, tell us about it.
31: I'm not sure if it's a good afternoon for a lot of South Africans, Tati John, but good afternoon nonetheless. Indeed, Australia claiming that 214-run victory over the Proteas to go one up in their three-match test series. Josh Hazlewood was the star of the show, getting his career best of 6 for 49 as South Africa were dismissed for 206 in their second innings in Durban. This now marks Themba Bavuma's first loss as a test captain. Over at the Free State Stadium, Banyana Banyana are looking to book their place in the next round of the 2028 Olympic qualifiers. Desiree Ellis's side take on Madagascar in the second leg tonight, carrying a 4-goal advantage after a convincing 4-0 win in the first leg. Here's striker Thembi Khatlana.
32: This is one of the most important games. However, we are not under pressure because we did well in our first game. So it's just a matter of having to practice how we want to do things and also preparing for the tournament we'll be playing in November.
31: This game kicking off at 6. Meanwhile, the Betway Premiership kicks off at 7:30 tonight. Durban City away to Usutu AmaZulu, while Richards Bay meeting MTNA champions Mamelodi Sundowns at the Princess Magogo Stadium. Then two games in Soweto. Orlando Pirates hosting Mpumalanga side TS Galaxy, while Glamour Boys Kaizer Chiefs meeting Stellies. In selected Champions League clashes tonight, Arsenal are with Lille, Man United away to Atletico Madrid, while Barcelona are with Galatasaray. Elsewhere, Formula One is heading back to Africa. After more than 3 decades away, the sport has confirmed that Rwanda will host the African Grand Prix from early 2030. A 10-year agreement has been signed with the brand new circuit to be built in just after Kigali in that capital. Supersport TV was at the Singapore Grand Prix this past weekend and caught up with the CEO of McLaren Racing, Zach Brown, and this man sounds very excited.
33: I went there with my family on vacation to see the Silverbacks last summer, and it was an amazing experience. I think it's a great country. We had the FIA Awards there not long ago. I think it's a great market for Formula One to go into.
31: Finally, the rugby earlier saw Jake White being appointed as Fiji head coach. Tato Moloto, Eyewitness News Sport.
30: EWN Traffic.
0: Right, let's get the latest from the roads at 20 to 4. Should be getting busy by now. Busy where and busy how? Let's find out. Karabo Charlie.
19: Well, at this stage, if you're heading towards Centurion, leaving Midrand traffic heavily backed up on the N1 northbound between the Butler Interchange and New Road due to a stationary vehicle. Also, slow-moving traffic. This is in the Protea Glen area. Bumper-to-bumper traffic on the R559 opposite GOG Gardens. Otherwise, the rest of 702 land not looking too bad. No serious accidents have been reported on our highways. Just look out for those faulty traffic lights in the Midrand area at the R55 and Main Road. Traffic lights also out of order in Kyalami at Main Road and Kyalami Boulevard. If you come across any other traffic issues, kindly WhatsApp us on 072-702-1702.
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0: 18 minutes to 4 o'clock. The question we asked you a little bit earlier in the show. Today is International Day of Failure, and it's not a celebration of failure or an opportunity to either feel bad about things you haven't managed to do or an opportunity to scoff at people who you think, you know, maybe spoke before they actually acted. No, it's philosophically an entirely different thing and very much in line, as I said a bit earlier, with what Rilebogile does on Friday afternoon's wonderful, wonderful feature she has called The Upside of Failure. And what the day reflects on is, what do we learn from failure, and how have you managed to do things better as a result of failing, reflecting, and actually coming back and doing it differently? Had a few thoughts from the rest of the team, but Tato, you've just stepped in. Is it something that rings a bell for you? And if so, is there a story to share? We'd love to hear it.
31: You're triggering me, Daddy John. I remember the year was 2017.
0: Mm-hmm.
31: I was in grade 11. On the way to potentially becoming prefect.
0: Hmm.
31: And I didn't make it. Yes. I really didn't make it. And I'm not going to lie, it's been years later. And every once in a while, when I see someone not make it as prefect, I always get so sore because I'm like, oh, even me. Even. But the upside of that failure is that now I'm on 702.
0: Yeah. And tell me, how were prefects chosen at your school? Was it a vote, or was it the staff and the principal and a smaller group that did a selection?
31: So it was a vote. So clearly I overestimated how popular I was.
0: Yes.
31: So it was a vote in the school. Everybody else voted, but the vote that counted the most was if teachers were also on your side.
0: Oh, their votes counted
31: their
0: for more?
31: Their votes also counted for a little bit more.
0: Yeah.
31: Yeah.
0: Anyway. I mean, you say it still bothers you, but it hasn't stopped you.
31: It hasn't. And I'm going to be honest. I think it was one of those failures that were such a defining moment heading into my adulthood that I just never wanted to have that feeling again.
0: Yes.
31: Of also feeling destroyed by that failure. So definitely it really did define the person I became as an adult.
0: Stories of the upside of your failure. I know I'm stealing Rilebogile's title and term, but the concept is one that's been marked today. It's called the International Day of Failure. I think it's a wonderfully interesting concept. Your stories, please, on 072-702-1702 and 011-883-0702, 16 minutes to 4.
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1: Let's start with the RAF. I think, of course, front of mind for many a motorist is what we're paying for fuel. And some of that goes towards the Road Accident Fund. And even as it can barely keep its head above the water, it wants more money.
4: Not on my watch, Bongani. It would require me to go to National Treasury. I'm not going to do that.
1: Cable theft, infrastructure vandalism, those remain an issue. I imagine security remains a significant cost.
4: Yes, security is a big cost for both PRASA and Transnet. One of the issues we're looking at is technological innovation, how you can do more cabling and install more signaling with less copper. So that has been quite interesting innovation, but we do still spend a lot of money on security, and we will have to for the foreseeable future.
1: Minister of Transport Barbara Creasy.
30: Bongani Bingwa, 6 to 9
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5: Hi everyone, I'm Dean McPherson, the Minister of Public Works and Infrastructure. When I took office 2 years ago, the construction mafia and extortionists were threatening workers, stopping projects, and robbing communities of vital infrastructure. Through the Durban Declaration in 2024 and stronger cooperation with law enforcement, we are turning the tide against them. More than 770 cases have been reported, resulting in 241 arrests and 176 convictions. In KwaZulu-Natal, construction site disruptions have fallen from more than 60 a month to fewer than 10. But the fight is not over. Cabinet has now approved the Integrated Social Facilitation Framework, the next phase in our fight against the construction mafia. It will ensure communities are engaged before construction begins, with professional social facilitators, transparent information about local opportunities, and lawful ways to resolve concerns. 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
0: 702 Drive. We're going to be talking retirement and money in a moment. But I just want to ask people who've traveled perhaps more extensively or to different parts of the African continent than I have. First off, Grand Prix going to Rwanda. Kigali is the capital city where I'm sure a lot of the activity will take place. As we understand it, the track will be built about 40 k's south of Kigali. But people who know Rwanda, perhaps you live there, perhaps you're even listening from Rwanda or you're a Rwandan in South Africa, please do give us a call and just tell us. I mean, what does a Grand Prix coming to Rwanda look like to you? Are there enough hotels? Presumably they've got it quite a bit of time because this is only happening once we hit 2030. So there's time to do all sorts of stuff. Nevertheless, a thought on a Grand Prix in Rwanda. And then anyone know South Sudan well? This at 10 to 5, we'll be chatting about South African authorities' plans to build a refinery in the northeast part of the country. I've been looking at a map and it looks to me that it's a long, long way to the sea. You'd have to cross three countries to actually get the oil to the sea. So anyone know that part of the world and what some of the challenges might be in embarking on what would be a multi-billion dollar venture, never mind a multi-million rand one? So we'll be talking about that a little later in the show. 10 to 6, 10 to 4, 10, let me get this right, 10 to 5, I will be joined by a guest from Stellenbosch University, Dr. Joan Swartz. He's a security analyst, and I think security concerns front and center as we consider this particular venture. 702 Drive, it's 11 minutes to 4.
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0: And at this time, 702 Drive with me, John Pearlman, is in conversation with Discovery Invest. Retire strong. People spend decades building retirement savings, but once they retire, the challenge shifts from saving to turning that money into income that lasts for years. This requires careful decisions about how much to withdraw, how to keep savings invested, and how to balance today's flexibility with greater certainty later in life. Jennifer Arendse is Head of Marketing at Discovery Invest, and she joins us now to unpack why retirement is actually a behavioral transition, not just a financial milestone, and how financial advice can help connect the two stages. Jennifer Arons, a very good afternoon to you. Welcome and thanks very much for your time. You talk about behavioral transition. What exactly do you mean then? It's not simply, oh, I need to learn to save. It sounds like it's more profound than that. Good afternoon.
10: Hi, good afternoon, John. Thanks for having me again. Yeah, and exactly that. And I think retirement, we often look forward to that retirement date. That's the date I'm going to retire. But if you really look at retirement, it's so much more than just a retirement date. It's an emotional transition. It's a behavioral transition, as well as a financial transition. And fundamentally, in simple terms, your behavior needs to change, your mindset needs to change from putting money away for retirement versus now in retirement, taking money out. And those functions require, those actions require different ways of thinking about it.
0: I would have thought that it's a time where you can get a little bit nervous because there are all sorts of things happening beyond your control. The fuel price goes up, the interest rate goes up maybe, and you've still got some obligations that require servicing debt. I mean, but you do say that it is possible to be too conservative. Tell us what you mean by that and what the sweet spot is.
10: Absolutely. And I think the direct change from saving for retirement in terms from an investment perspective is that while you're saving for retirement, you have a growth mindset. You have time on your side.
0: Yes.
10: You're growing. You take a bit of risk. But now when you go into retirement, you need a two-pronged strategy. You need a preservation mindset towards withdrawing income because you don't want to draw too much. You must make sure what you draw is sustainable over the long term. And remember, nowadays, you can live to 40 years if you're lucky. You can hit 100. So
0: right.
10: 25, 35, 40 years. And for that, that means you cannot invest your money in cash. So you cannot apply a completely conservative preservation strategy to your investment. You need to maintain some growth in that investment and your capital to make sure your investment keeps up with inflation, or else you wouldn't be able to pay for medical,
0: yes,
10: medical prices. Bread prices, fuel prices, etc. So it's a complex thing to manage in retirement, which most people don't realize.
0: There's a withdrawal that you make at some point. You know, you've, as you say, retirement date, the balloons have been popped, whatever's left of the bubbly has been put away for another day, and now reality is what you wake up to the next day. Are there guidelines for what you should take out of what you've saved to sort of get yourself started on a positive note, but a realistic one at the same time?
10: Yeah. So at the industry level, the Associated Savings and Investments, the CISA, actually provides those guidelines. And
0: okay,
10: anyone can go onto their website and you can have a look and say, that's what they recommend as a withdrawal. The problem is most people don't stick to that. So if you look at their guidelines, you look at between, it's around 3.5% and 4.5% of the capital on an annual basis. But now if you extend that, let's say you go to 6 to 7, actually what you're doing is you're starting to eat into your capital, and that could actually, then you run out of money before end of life, and then you have to find a different way to fund it. And I think the most prudent way to go about it is when you start the day, you know, while you're chatting to your financial advisor, you need to think about what is the absolute lowest amount that you can withdraw and try and leave as much as possible in the market to grow, assuming you're in a market-linked type of retirement income plan. And it's important to get that number right up front, because what we see is that people tend to stick to that percentage they withdraw. So they don't reduce them. You might say, yeah, I'm going to go 8, and then next year I'll go down to 6%. The reality is people don't, pull it back.
0: Sometimes we make a whole lot of decisions. You might call them plans, but there will have been decisions made to enable those plans. And then you've got to revisit some of them because circumstances change. It might be in your health or the health of someone close to you who's to whom you now have some obligations. I mean, how do advisors help people through that? Because nothing's going to stay exactly as you thought it would.
10: Yeah, and that's what we see in retirement as well, that early on in retirement, especially, people need a lot more flexibility to manage life, because you're still settling into this new way of life. Yeah, I mean, you're no longer working, which for a lot of people becomes your purpose. So you need that flexibility right in the beginning of life. And then we find that later towards, as from 75 onwards, people become more content with where they are.
0: Yes.
10: You need more

0: later in life, and that you kind of get the best of both worlds. And some of our products actually offer you that ability to get the best of both worlds.
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1: So, Rwanda will be getting a Grand Prix. They've got a 10-year contract with Formula One to stage Grands Prix in that Central African country. And yeah, it's a fabulous thing that has happened to Rwanda. I was just asking if people have been there. Maybe people are from there. Maybe people are listening from there. You may want to tell us something about it. But Maxwell is calling in. Maxwell, I believe you visited Rwanda. Share your thoughts. Good afternoon.
3: Good afternoon, how are you?
1: Yeah.
3: Good afternoon to
1: doing well. Yeah, I hope you're well.
3: I'm very good. I visited one last day in November. I was in Kigali. What a beautiful country. It's beautiful. You know that country.
1: Okay, Maxwell, beautiful country, not such a great line. We'll come back to you in a moment, but a couple of you have got thoughts on that South Sudan refinery plan.
2: 702. WhatsApp John on 072-702-1702.
4: Good afternoon, Tata John. And Tata John, when it comes to this issue of government building a new refinery, I don't think it's going to work. You know, I've been working in the petrochemical industry for many years until I retire. So I think the government should be focusing on renewable energy, investing in hydrogen as well as clean energy. So the issue of a new refinery is not going to work, according to what I've seen. Also, looking at what's happening in the Middle East, also into the future, the oil industry is not sustainable anymore. So the issue of investing in a refinery is absolutely not a solution to our fuel problems. They should consider importing even more electric vehicles, or maybe building new plants for electric vehicles. Thanks very much.
1: Yeah, thank you. Very, very interesting call indeed. It is coming up now for a minute to four, but let's get Maxwell back. Maxwell, you went to Rwanda. You were saying beautiful country, and then we lost you. Pick it up if you will.
3: Okay, thank you, John. I hope you can hear me now.
1: Much better. Go ahead.
3: Okay. All right. Yeah, I was saying it's a beautiful country, evergreen, and you know, like they call it a kind of thousand hues. Everywhere you go, it's up and down. There's no like flat portion. And with that greenery, it blends very well. The country is clean, clean, clean, especially Kigali. You won't find pieces of paper lying anywhere. They are so serious with the environment. Like if you arrive there at the airport with plastic bags or anything, they check your luggage. They will confiscate all plastics and give you a paper bag. You are not allowed to have plastic bags.
1: Yeah, it sounds very, very interesting. And the idea of a Grand Prix there, you say it's very hilly. Is the race, do you think, going to be up and down?
3: It definitely will have to be up and down. There's no flat portion there. So it's going to be very interesting.
1: Maxwell, thank you. Yeah, not a country I've visited, but has anyone been there? And you've got a view on the Grand Prix being held there. And has anyone been to the northeastern part of South Sudan or been to that country at all? The plan is, as we understand it, this was mooted about 7 years ago, but covered in a great deal of detail by Cabello Kumalo in the Business Times section of the Sunday Times over the weekend. A massive refinery project mooted in a town called Pagak, which looks to me to be

0: a very long way away from the sea. You'll have to get the oil product out, I would have thought, and onto ships. Not sure how they're going to do that. We hope to find out later. It's 4 o'clock.
1: This is EWN.
2: AKA's security detail under the spotlight in the Durban High Court, and Gauteng Health Department denies its ambulances are all idle. Good afternoon, I'm Bali Lamini. The AKA murder trial has turned its focus on the slain rapper's security detail on the night that he was killed. Forbes and his friend, Tibelo Tibs Motswane, were shot and killed in February of 2023 outside a popular restaurant on Durban's Florida Road. Seven men are facing trial in the Durban High Court over the pair's murder. Forbes' manager, Tsiamo Litswenyi, says he organized the rapper's security detail for the days he was meant to spend in Durban.
3: The bodyguard for this particular day on the 10th was a gentleman by the name of Kerwin, who works for the Pentagon, which is the company that we use in Durban, owned by Anwar Khan. So I would communicate to Anwar, and he was not available himself personally on that particular day. Therefore, he delegated it to Kerwin.
2: Former top cop Shadrack Sibiya has again been linked to alleged criminal figure Vusumuzikat Matlala despite his previous denials. The Randburg Magistrates Court heard an explosive phone call recording today in which controversial socialite Serge Kabonge claims that Sibiya often received money from Matlala. Sibiya appeared in court today where he stands accused of sexually grooming a 16-year-old and raping an 18-year-old. Alfara Mushwana reports.
4: Shadrack Sibiya's links to alleged criminal cartel member Vusumuzikat Matlala were first raised at the Matlala Commission of Inquiry. There, it was alleged that Sibiya had received money and impalas from Matlala, which are allegations he vehemently denied. But similar claims resurfaced in court today in a recorded phone call between the father of the minor Sibiya is accused of sexually grooming and controversial socialite Serge Kabonge. In the recording, Kabonge reiterates that Sibiya often received money from Matlala.
5: Yeah. I knew Kate many years ago. Kate went to Sibiya. They give him Sibiya's number at the college. He contacted Sibiya. Sibiya told me Kate came to the office meeting. There, me and Kate and Sibiya, we never done nothing. I never collect money from Kate to give Sibiya nothing.
4: Sibiya will return to court for the continuation of his bail hearing tomorrow. Alfa Ramshwana, Eyewitness News, Johannesburg.
2: Parliament's impeachment committee has been accused of acting in bad faith when it backtracked on a decision to recommend advocate Thandazani Madonsela as the evidence leader for its Section 89 inquiry. The African Legal Professionals Association has been in the High Court along with the EFF today to challenge the committee's decision. ALPA says it's not asking for Madonsela to be appointed to the role, but it wants to declare the decision unlawful and to set it aside. President Cyril Ramaphosa is facing possible impeachment in connection with the theft of US dollars from his farm in 2020. Lindsay Dentlinger reports.
6: Kicking off the case, the EFF has argued that no material facts change from the time the impeachment committee agreed to recommend advocate Thandazani Madonsela to probe impeachable offences against President Cyril Ramaphosa, and a few weeks later when it rescinded that decision. Meanwhile, the African Legal Professionals Association says while it does not act on Madonsela's behalf, it's challenging the committee's U-turn because the rescission decision was irrational. Advocate Michael Bishop has argued that President Ramaphosa's objection letter contained no new information related to Madonsela doing work for the ANC that the committee was not aware of previously.
7: My submission is going to be everybody on the committee knew. Not just the ANC, they all knew, but the ANC's knowledge is decisive because it's their change from abstention to supporting rescission that alters the outcome.
6: The hearing will continue tomorrow when the impeachment committee is expected to oppose the applications. Lindsay Dentlinger, Eyewitness News, Western Cape High Court.
2: The Gauteng Health Department is defending itself against what it calls politically motivated allegations that several ambulances remain idle or out of service. The DA recently claimed that 41 ambulances in Johannesburg worth almost 16 million rand have stood idle for 6 years. They claim this was due to the handover of fleet management to the provincial government. In a statement today, department spokesperson Steve Mabona denied these claims, stating that the vehicles were being rotated for maintenance.
8: Ambulance fleet management involved the rotation of vehicles to maintain service continuity, particularly when some vehicles are undergoing maintenance. Some ambulances are deployed to provide services to clinics, while others respond to emergencies and support patients at different health facilities.
2: And in Australia, legislation is expected to be introduced to Parliament tomorrow to regulate the sale and the usage of gas. The legislation would force companies to reserve up to 20% of gas production for local customers. Government says the reservation scheme will secure Australian gas for local homes and businesses at a fair price. The Middle East war has caused liquefied natural gas prices to soar globally as the closure of the Strait of Hormuz disrupts supply. Gold is trading at $4,186.85 an ounce. The rand is at 16.49 to the dollar, 21.85 to the pound, 18.46 to the euro, and Brent crude oil is at $104.66 a barrel.
9: In Polsworth, there's bumper-to-bumper traffic on Witkoppen Road between Main Road and Stonehaven. Also traffic heavily backed up in Midrand. This is heading towards Centurion, N1 North, between the Buccleuch Interchange and New Road due to a stationary vehicle. And if you are leaving the Sandton area heading towards Midrand, expect some delays. M1 North from Caller Drive to the Buccleuch Interchange.
10: And in your sports, Australia leading the three-match test series against the Proteas 1-0. The next stop is in Gqeberha starting on Sunday, while Banyana Banyana coach Desiree Ellis has made a few tweaks to her starting 11 facing Madagascar tonight at 6. Then 4 games in the Betway Premiership. 2 of them are in Soweto, Orlando Pirates facing TS Galaxy, and Glamour Boys Kaizer Chiefs welcome Stallies to FNB.
2: A partly cloudy Wednesday in store for Gauteng tomorrow. Johannesburg drops to overnight lows of 12 degrees, peaking at 28. Pretoria, 16 and 30. And Vereeniging, a low of 12 and a high of 29 degrees. The top story in EWN this hour. The AKA murder trial has turned its focus on the slain rapper's security detail on the night that he was killed.
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0: 702 Drive. It's 9 minutes past 4 coming up on the show. After 5, Rwanda gets a Grand Prix deal. South Africa plans to build an oil refinery in war-torn South Sudan. We'll explore both of those stories later in the show. But coming up in a moment, we'll talk to the winner of the 2026 Nobel Prize for Peace. Justice Navi Pillay is our guest on 702 Drive. That in a moment, but let's get the very latest traffic.
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0: 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Karabo Charlie.
9: Midrand traffic heavily backed up heading towards Centurion N1 northbound between the Buccleuch Interchange and New Road. That's due to a stationary vehicle. Pulls off traffic pressure on Witkoppen Road between Main Road and Stonehaven. And if you're leaving Sandton heading towards Midrand, there's some delays on the M1 northbound from Caller Drive to the Buccleuch Interchange. For the latest traffic updates, you can also follow us on X at EWN Traffic.
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0: Completing timesheets on a Friday afternoon is more fun than sitting in traffic. The OUTsurance pointsmen know there are a million other things you'd rather be doing than sitting in traffic. That's why they've been on the roads for the past 21 years, easing the traffic congestion so we arrive quickly and safely. The OUTsurance pointsmen are another reminder that with OUTsurance, you always get something out. 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
15: 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On the day when she was writing mathematics, she forgot her calculator.
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16: 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Rather, report that person immediately.
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0: South Africa faces huge social, economical, and dare I say emotional challenges. And many of those things, if we're going to make a dent in them, really can't be done by either one person, one organization, or a single idea. 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
0: Albert Luthuli in 1960, Archbishop Desmond Tutu in 1984, in 1993, Effie de Klerk and Nelson Mandela, and last week, an announcement of great moment and joy, I think, for South Africans at the news that we had achieved as a country our fifth winner of the Nobel Prize for Peace. The winner of that prize, Justice Navi Pillay, I'm delighted to say, is our guest on 702 Drive. Justice Pillay, a very good afternoon to you and many, many congratulations on this great honor.
20: Thank you so much. You know, you are one of my favorite radio stations. So I'm really happy to see what you look like, John.
0: Thank you. It's really great to have you with us. Justice Pillay, when I look at the work you've been doing, the terrible things that have happened in countries like Rwanda, in the Middle East, in Myanmar, and indeed in your work dealing with refugees and your role at the United Nations, you've been constantly confronted by the very worst of what we can do to each other. How have you sustained your optimism and your determination to turn this around over all these years?
20: I'm sure there are many answers to that, but mine would be, I come from the NGO world, those who protested on the streets, those who actively participated in ending apartheid, which was a crime against humanity perpetrated on us. And I find, as I served in the United Nations, that I am different because almost all those leaders come from government,
0: right,
20: not from civil society. Yes. And the struggle against apartheid taught us many skills on how to cope with pushbacks, disappointments, but always to look ahead.
0: I want to ask you this. I mean, as people have celebrated the announcement by the Nobel Committee last week, the point has been made that this is very, very important in terms of what it highlights and showcases about the importance of international law, firstly, and structures that pursue international justice as a second point. What are your thoughts on that? I mean, what do you believe have been the gains over the years that you've been in this field?
20: Well, firstly, I appreciated that the Nobel Award Selection Committee gave their clear reasons on why they were selecting me. Otherwise, more of you would be saying, well, I don't know that woman who got the award.
0: Yes.
20: Nobody knows her.
0: Yes.
20: Yeah. So it's important that they spelt out the reason, and that's my record. Sorry, John, I missed the question again.
0: Yes. So in terms of gains made in this field, not just by you, but by presumably scores of others pursuing international justice as a tool for bringing about sustainable world peace. What do you feel have been some of the gains? Because I would think this is a game of meters, really. The gains would be slow and hard won, I would think.
20: Yeah, you're quite right. It's very slow, small steps. But the whole world agrees that there should be no impunity for these very serious crimes, and that using the law would be the best approach to stop these huge violations. We have been spared from terrible violations for the last 30 years, but in all the other conflicts, the DRC, for instance,
0: right,
20: Myanmar, it's people who suffer and are killed in large numbers. And choosing the path of the rule of law, we all agree, and that's what the public will agree, rather than choosing force, is the best way to try and establish global peace. It's through justice and accountability.
0: And yet, Justice, you say there's worldwide agreement, and yet we have wars and we have people who push back strongly, not against you as an individual, but against the institutions that you hold dear. Is this something we simply endure and try to fight back against? Or do you think those people might change their view too?
20: Well, I doubt the third one, but we never seem to stop trying.
0: Yes.
20: to get them to not to loot, not to steal as in South Africa, but, you know, simply people expect you being paid to do a job, not do it properly.
0: Yes.
20: It's a lesson that we has to get through to politicians. But otherwise, we all want peace, and the best way is to do this. We were left out of the United Nations for almost 30 years, happily when apartheid ended. We then had the opportunity to make an influence on the kind of protections we want. So I'm very much part of these instruments. I like that the Human Rights Council, where I was in Geneva as High Commissioner for Human Rights, has what we call a UPR, Universal Periodic Review.
0: Yes.
20: Where the human rights record of every state is looked at. NGOs can make presentations. And there's another body called the treaty bodies. You now can take your complaints to the international body. And the government has to come up with the response, and the government has to say what they're going to do.
0: Right.
20: So these are other accountability measures. I myself was surprised that there's been 100% cooperation with the UPR process.
0: Justice, I want to go
20: from state.
0: No, please finish that point before I ask my next question.
20: Yes. Sorry, the obligation is on states. I'm surprised that there has been 100% cooperation from states when their country's human rights records are reviewed. And then they make promises on what the next steps would be towards protecting human rights.
0: Justice Pillay, I want to go way back to life growing up in Clearwood, and obviously going through school, moving into higher education and so on. Did you have a clear idea of what you wanted to do fairly early on? Did the law come knocking, you know, fairly early in your life?
20: I mean, I'm surprised myself. So I was 6 years old when I was a victim of a robbery, and mm-hmm. my father's wages were stolen. And I had to go and give evidence, a child witness. And there was an interpreter, which means I could not at that stage speak English. I was not at school.
0: Mm-hmm.
20: I gave my evidence in Tamil, which language, unfortunately, I've now forgotten. And it's the same court where I later argued cases as a lawyer, and the same court where I sat as the first black woman judge. So strangely, yeah, I can't say the idea solidified in me, but it grew so that by the time I reached teenage stage, I wanted to do law so that I will know my rights and so that I could protect my parents. They were my number one concern. I felt my parents were being humiliated by white police and white authority and kept in an impoverished state in Clearwood. I just became aware of all those. So you might say, yes, I didn't want to. It's what I didn't want to do. I didn't want to be a teacher.
0: Yes.
20: Or a factory worker, yes.
0: I'm looking at a little bit of the timeline of your work, and obviously with the democratization of South Africa, a chance to serve on the High Court in South Africa, and then fairly early in the piece, the late Justice Minister Abdullah Omar and President Nelson Mandela, former President Mandela, put your name forward to be involved in the International Criminal Tribunal for Rwanda. Given how much that you'd been engaged in bringing about democracy in South Africa, how did it feel going into international institutions like that when there was, you know, perhaps a sense of, did you have any wistfulness thinking, well, you know, actually I'd rather be at home and do some of the work here?
20: Very much so. I had many requests from NGOs outside the country
0: mm-hmm.
20: who urged me to accept to stand for election on that judiciary for the relating to the Rwandan genocide. And they said, if you don't accept, we won't have a woman on the bench.
0: Yes.
20: So I responded to their call, but I went very reluctantly because we just got our democracy. It was the beginning of 1995. And I wanted to be a part of our country. And I truly, John, you hit the nail on the head about how reluctant I was.
0: Yes.
20: And then the NGO said to me, well, just go there and try it out. And if you don't like it, you can resign.
0: Yes.
20: I spent 8.5 years there. Why? Because of the victims who testified in front of us of, you know, some of them, we would ask, well, how many members of your family were killed in the conflict? And they would say 400. So the whole village was the family.
0: Yes.
20: And they said they waited for this day for justice to be done. So my concerns about the comforts of home fell, you know, into limbo compared to their concerns for justice.
0: And just
20: so I stayed on for 8.5 years, yeah.
0: And finally, Justice Pillay, obviously, you've always made clear that you're part of a movement and very much part of a larger thing that is going on in the world. But clearly, being a Nobel laureate does give you something of a platform, a pulpit. I'm not sure what to call it. Do you agree with that? And do you have a thought on how you might use it?
20: That is the expectation of people.
0: Yes.
20: That if you've received a high-powered award, how are you going to use that? For me, it's easy. I continue with the kind of watchdog role that I've been playing. It's the expectation of people that I will respond to in how I will continue to use my position to influence change for the better.
0: Well, thank you so much. Many congratulations. Once again, I'm sure South Africans will join me in a sense of pride at your achieving South Africa's fifth Nobel Peace Laureate, Justice Navi Pillay. Thanks so much for your time on 702 Drive.
20: Thank you, John. Thank you very much.
0: Okay, it's 27 minutes past four.
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0: Stephen Curtis, a better day on the markets, it would seem, but of course it's always more complicated than just the one number I looked at. What's it looking like now?
25: Indeed, John, good afternoon. Amazing to hear Navi Pillay's voice on our radio station. Really very cool. The JSE All Share up nearly a third of a percent, 109,093 points. Financials up 0.66, industrials up 0.05, resources up 0.33%. Brent crude is slightly lower than yesterday, but nothing really to get excited about. Clicks leading the charge up 9.4%. I think there's been a sort of re-rating by brokers. There's been a lot going on around this share, generally seen as a very well-run company. Its share price has been dropping. I think maybe there's a suggestion it's slightly undervalued and this is the time to buy. Thungela up 3.82. The platinum price is doing nicely. Volterra is up nearly 4. Northam's up nearly 3. Implats is up 2.5. The Premier Food Group up 2%. And Exaro up 2%, along with Tiger Brands actually up 2%. The Bytes Technology Group, they're down 3.61. They're based in the UK. They have a dual listing here. They did announce this morning they're buying the Cyber One Group. It provides AI services and cybersecurity operations. The deal is just under £20 million or so. 91 saying their assets under management have risen to £181.4 billion at the end of September, compared to last year's figure of just over £152 billion. And the mining and metals company Theresa reporting its platinum production and chrome concentrate production were in line with previous guidance. Was able to earn a lot more for its product, of course, because prices are higher. Aspen down 2.62, South 32 down nearly 2.5, and Anglo Gold down 1% on the day. In the US, there's been a lot of selling of chip stocks. It started again in Asia, in South Korea in particular. The Kospi index was down dramatically. Bear in mind that Samsung makes up, you know, such a huge proportion of that index. And so people are getting slightly concerned that this is coming under pressure. This is really a conversation about AI. JP Morgan missed an earnings call. So there's sort of mixed pictures emerging in the US at the moment about the strength of the underlying economy. That's it. The Dow Jones is sort of flat. It's down 0.03. The NASDAQ is down 0.31. The S&P 500 is down 0.09. The gold price, $4,170.56. An ounce platinum, $1,687.90. Brent crude, $105.69 a barrel. And the rand to the dollar, 16.51 to the euro, 18.48 to the British pound, 21.87. No American can do any interview with an American Nobel Prize winner this year. Stephen Curtis, EWN Business.
0: Thanks, Stephen. 29 minutes to 5 o'clock. Let's get the very latest eyewitness news. And Mpali Dlamini is the one who's keeping an eye on things for us. Good afternoon.
2: Thanks, John. Good afternoon. Parliament's Standing Committee on Appropriations has called on Eskom to protect the middle class as the power utility adjusts its tariff structure. It's also called on Eskom to ensure that free basic electricity for indigent households continues as part of the proposed tariff policy. The committee received a briefing from Eskom regarding the proposed tariff adjustments today. Babalondenze reports.
4: Standing Committee on Appropriations Chairperson Musi Maimane says many South Africans are facing an affordability crisis with the rising living costs. He says the country is facing increasing inflation coupled with the increase in interest rates.
5: Some of the inflationary issues are driven effectively by administered costs, of which energy is but one component, the other being fuel.
4: He says while he welcomes the increase in free kilowatts per hour for the indigent, Eskom must also consider how the middle class remains the group most indebted to municipalities.
5: But what you can't do is make it hard for the middle class to survive. So you need to help middle class citizens who, at the end of the day, as Salga's report puts on the table, says that it's those households that are often the highest defaulters.
4: Eskom management told the committee it is working to avoid double-digit increases as it tries to reduce costs by 2030. Baba Londenza, Eyewitness News, Parliament.
2: Workers' Union, the Motor Industry Staff Association, is opposing the Gauteng government's proposals to increase some vehicle licensing fees. The Gauteng Transport Department is considering public comment on the proposed amendments, which were published in August. The changes include raising vehicle registration and license disc renewal fees, depending on the weight of the car. In a statement today, the association's Phakamile Hlubi Majola warned that the recent fuel price hikes have already added further financial pressure on motorists.
6: Electricity, food and transport costs have outrun household budgets for most of the year. MISA calls on the MEC of Transport in Gauteng to withhold approval of the proposed fee increases.
2: And in Indonesia, almost 300 homes have been gutted by a forest fire on the country's Sumatra island, forcing nearly 1,000 people to evacuate. The island's mayor says residents thought they had put out the fire at the weekend, but there was still a fire smoldering underneath, which was inflamed by strong winds. Yesterday, the presidency ordered government to mobilize maximum efforts to battle wildfires that have been raging for 3 months in some parts. This comes as the country battles devastating fires and haze, leading to thousands of cases of air pollution. A partly cloudy Wednesday in store for Gauteng tomorrow. Lows of between 12 and 16 degrees and highs of between 28 and 30.
7: Equestria Pretoria, the N4 eastbound is closed off to traffic after Simon Vermeulen due to an earlier accident. At this stage, traffic at a standstill. Expect more than an hour delay all the way from Watermeyer Street. Midrand, traffic heavily backed up N1 north from the Bethlehem interchange to New Road due to a stationary vehicle and impose off traffic pressure on Witkoppen Road between Main Road and Stonehaven.
2: The top story in EWN this hour, Parliament's Standing Committee on Appropriations has called on Eskom to protect the middle class as the power utility adjusts its tariff structure.
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26: Hey, Ndata John, Aubrey and Fosloras. Ndata John, kudos to Rwanda on securing the Formula One. You know, Rwanda, they've started very well. Although I don't know their history, we can see from supporting Arsenal. And then now Grand Prix, F1. I'm telling you, Tata John, one day Arsenal will go and play their games there in Rwanda, meaning the stadiums will develop, the roads, the hotels, like what you are saying. I'm really jealous as this South African government of us are busy doing something else. But we have to congratulate Rwanda. Thanks a lot. Cheers, bye.
0: Yeah, I just on the Arsenal point, that sponsorship is now over. And I think Rwanda might have moved on to Aston Villa and Arsenal have moved on to a different sponsor on that particular part of the shirt, on the sleeve, just at the bottom end of the sleeve. But yeah, I mean, they're out there and doing stuff. We'll talk about that in a little bit more detail, a lot more detail. In fact, after 5, we'll be joined by Ngobile Ndlovu, who's director and founder of Cash and Sport Research. Always a fascinating guest on this story and plenty others to do with sport and business. Speaking of sport, it's 22 minutes to 5.
8: EWN Sport.
0: Right, let's get the very latest from the world of sports with Tato Muloto. Good afternoon to you.
27: Good afternoon, Dr. John. Teba Bavuma, very heartbroken as he suffered his first defeat as Test captain after Australia beat the Proteas by 214 runs in Durban. This to take their 1-0 lead in their 3-match series. Josh Hazlewood taking a career best of 6 for 49 as South Africa were bowled out for 206 in their second innings. Here is the skipper.
28: It's not the way you want to start a series, right? Any kind of series, let alone against a top outfit like Australia. The emotions obviously still a little bit high. You probably want that to settle before you kind of get into the conversations and really understand.
27: Elsewhere, Afghanistan held on for a draw against Bangladesh in their one off test in Abu Dhabi, finishing on 346 for 8 in their second innings after being set a target of 479. In football, coach Desiree Ellis has decided to have Runal Donnelly as well as Isabella Ludwig in the front line as Banyana Banyana look to book their place in the next round of the 2028 Los Angeles Olympic qualifiers.
3: I won't say it's a new group of players, but it's players that haven't really played together. You know, the centre-backs, first combination as well. Getting used to the two players on the side as well. Playing Ronald and Isabella up front, we've done it at WAFCON. Playing them up front for different reasons, of course. But we wanted to also have a look at other players. We make sure that we make that group bigger because you never know when you need these players.
27: Banyana taking on Madagascar in the second leg at 6. In the Betway Premiership, Mamelodi Sundowns goalkeeper Ricardo Goss says the aim is to walk away with 3 points tonight when they come up against Richards Bay.
12: They've got a young side, they're exciting, they've got energy. We know what they're going to want to run at us. They'll probably think it's Katele. But yeah, I think we've got the experience and should we apply that and apply ourselves in the game, I think, yeah, we can come away with difficult 3 points, but I think we can do it.
27: This game kicks off at 7:30 alongside three other encounters, Durban City with AmaZulu in the KZN Derby, while Orlando Pirates hosting TS Galaxy and AmaKhosi welcoming Stallies to the FNB Stadium. In selected UEFA Champions League clashes tonight, Arsenal looking to make it 2 from 2 when they host Los Galil at Emirates, while Man United face a tough test in Spain with Atletico Madrid in Istanbul, Barcelona visiting Galatasaray. Finally, in tennis, top seed and incoming world number one, Alexander Zverev, booked his place in the Shanghai Master quarterfinals after defeating Alexander Bublik 7-6, 4-6, 7-6. Tato Moloto, Eyewitness News Sport.
0: 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Krabo Chali has the latest for us.
7: Well, at this stage in Equestria, the N4 East that's heading towards Emalahleni is closed off to traffic after Simon Vermeulen due to a serious fatal accident. So at this stage, expect more than an hour delay all the way from Watermeer Street. Midrand traffic heavily backed up on the N1 northbound between the Bethlehem Interchange and New Road due to a stationary vehicle. Pulls off, there's traffic pressure on Witkoppen Road between Main Road and Stonehaven, while if you're leaving Midrand heading towards, if you're leaving Sandton and heading towards Midrand, expect some delays on the M1 northbound from Corlett Drive to the Bethlehem Interchange. Joburg CBD traveling towards Booysens, traffic sluggish. M1 south from Killarney Bend to the Crown Interchange and in Protea Glen Soweto, we still have bumper-to-bumper traffic on the R559 Main Road opposite GOG Gardens. For the latest traffic updates, you can also follow us on X at EWN Traffic.
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0: 702 Drive at 17 to 5 later in the show. In roughly an hour's time, we're going to be playing you some music, selections that you have made around the theme we asked you. What was the big hit song in the year when you wrote Matric? We prompted to do this because Matric exams began today. And was that song any part of your studies? Was it a song that gave you some inspiration or some motivation, or did it lead you a little bit in the direction of too much jawling, which may have turned that potential higher grade B into a C or a D? It happens. It happens to many, many people. But seriously, your song and your story, please, 0727021702. Let's stay, though, with the Matric theme and ask this question. What did you, if you look back on your matric year, and maybe you've got younger family members or neighbors' kids or whatever it is, but younger people who are about to embark on this, what did you learn from the way you went about studying and writing your matric exams that you, A, wish somebody had shared with you at the time, and B, you might want to share with somebody who's just written today and happens to be listening to 702 Drive and could use some tips. Karabo Charlie, how was matric? And well, what did you learn that you can share?
14: What I know I've learned from matric is that what you put in is definitely what you're going to get out.
0: Yes.
14: And I didn't put in much, so I didn't get much out. But it's because I was playful. I remember I had a study partner.
0: Mm-hmm.
14: His name is Mandla. Okay, Mandla. I know hopefully he remembers me. Sure, he remembers me. So instead of studying, right, we'll go to the library and near the Alberton City Mall. And behind the library, it's the mall, and then there was an arcade there. So instead of spending time in the library, we spent most of our time in the arcade, which was not good. Kids don't do that. And then we also had we used to visit each other at our houses and say we're having a study night, we're going to cross over, but then we'll be there on our PlayStation. So, yeah, put in more work and you'll get good results.
0: And maybe the tip is, you know, in the room where the studying is happening, adults, remove the PlayStation, please.
14: Definitely.
0: Because kids and teenagers will be kids and teenagers. How about you, Tato? I mean, first of all, how did you go in matric? And secondly, if you've got some tips or some lessons to share, we would love to have them and share them with our listeners.
27: So, and Dr. John, I don't know if you know the saying, but it's in the Sepedi or Sesotho. It says, Bophelosi group work, right? Mm-hmm. That means it's not group work. I think that is one of the worst advice that you can give someone, because group work sometimes means perspective. I think we always have such a negative framework around group work. But as you grow up in life generally, you realize that you needed somebody to open a door for you in order for you to achieve this, another person to do maybe another thing in order for you to be able to get to where you are.
0: Yes.
27: So I really wish that I studied with people that were smarter than me a little bit more, because I would have gained so much more perspective out of that. And I don't think I had that in matric, because it was almost so in silos where you're just alone, you know? So that, Bophelo, is indeed group work, because you need other people sometimes to achieve the greatest things in life.
0: Yeah, if you want to go far, go together, hey, is the expression. If you want to go quickly, go alone, I think is the first part of that saying. So give us your matric stories, please. What did you learn that wasn't in the books? And what do you wish perhaps somebody had taught you so that you could go about the process of studying? And some people I know really battle with exams. They know the stuff. They've been excellent in coursework through the year. But somehow, when the clock goes now and you've got 3 hours, whatever, some people do struggle. And that's something we're going to talk about in a bit more detail on the show tomorrow. It's 13 minutes to 5.
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17: on 702. Let's walk the talk.
0: Well, a very, very interesting piece in the business section of the Sunday Times over the weekend. Kabelo Khumalo, a journalist I've referred to quite a lot, has written a very intriguing piece about South Africa once again pursuing a deal, a plan that they concluded with the government of South Sudan. This deal was struck more than 7 years ago, by the way, by the then Energy Minister, Jeff Radebe, and that a 60,000 barrels per day oil refinery would be built in a place called Pagak in northeastern South Sudan. South Africa's Strategic Fuel Fund holds 90% of the project. We understand the remaining 10 belongs to South Sudan's Nile Petroleum Corporation. A lot of money has already been spent on this, by the way. I think the investment currently totals 330 million rand. And the body, the umbrella body that oversees all our government-driven fuel initiatives, the South African National Petroleum Company, says they're planning to now go for this and see what they can do. But there are some problems. This is an extremely unstable part of our continent, not to mention all the logistic problems and the fact that Pagak looks a long, long way from the nearest port. Certainly, you'd have to cross the entire width of Ethiopia to get to the nearest port, which is in Djibouti. So let's look into this and get some understanding. We did, by the way, put in a request to the South African National Petroleum Company, the SANPC, to come on and, you know, give their side of this particular story. They couldn't join us today. Hopefully we can still get them before the week is up. But let's welcome to 702 Drive, Dr. Joan Swart, who's a military and security analyst and a researcher at the University of Stellenbosch. Dr. Swart, welcome, and thanks very much for giving us your time. I refer to this as a part of the continent in conflict. Give us, if you will, a brief summary of what that conflict is about and how this could presumably undermine any kind of large-scale economic project of this kind.
5: Yeah, most certainly. I mean, there's been a civil war there between the north and the south and between different factions there. So it's been very, very violent and very unstable. You're kind of understating the problems there with this project. I would personally love to hear from somebody from the SANPC, to be honest. So, you know, the first thing to look at is what was the 330 million rand actually spent on? And I'm going to assume it was justified. It had a rational, you know, there's a chance of getting a return on this investment. But we must remember it's only at this time, and you mentioned 2018, 2019.
0: Right.
5: And that is when the agreement dates back to. It is currently only in the exploration phase. So it's an oil exploration project, not a producing oil field or refinery yet. So it's only in the exploration phase, which carries its own kind of risk. Because, as you know, you don't know what you're going to find. Is it going to be viable? How much is it going to cost to extract and so forth? And the proposed refinery that is mentioned together with this is only 60,000 barrels a day. It's very small, yes. It's a third of the size of what Sarpref's nameplate capacity used to be before they stopped. That's the Durban refinery.
0: Right.
5: And it's about the tenth of the size of the newer international refineries like Dangote in Nigeria, for instance. And then you also mentioned the logistics. You know, I also had a look, and you're right, they can either, there's already existing pipelines, but it goes north.
0: Yes.
5: Through North Sudan. And then you either have to go east through Ethiopia and Djibouti, or you can go, and that's two countries, of course, that you've got to consider then in terms of infrastructure and agreements and so on. Or you can go through Kenya, I suppose, which would be a single country. But still, you know, for 60,000 barrels a day, I don't know. It just to me, on the surface, it does not make sense.
0: So I mean, you're saying that it absolutely doesn't make sense. And if I look at Cabello's example, it's an area subject to seasonal flooding. There are poor road networks, heavy clay soils, which presumably would make construction challenging. There are wetlands that come into play depending on the season and the rainfall. And then, of course, there are the security risks. The conflict going on in South Sudan, I'm not talking about the clashes between that country and Sudan, but within the country itself, those seem to be really intractable at the moment. Is there any sign that those are going to get resolved?
5: I doubt there is. It certainly doesn't look like it, as you call it, intractable, and I would agree with that. There's no kind of movement for the better or even for the worse, if it can get any worse at all. But you mentioned all the risks. Now, in concept, you know, such an investment is not conceptually a bad idea. It could actually generate financial returns, diversify our crude supply, and give us access to production, either the refined products or crude oil, which we, of course, just basically all import at the moment, barring for the two refineries and Sasol. I mean, we produce, 39% of our local consumption we produce locally at the moment. It could help to strengthen regional economic cooperation within the continent itself and support the development of energy resources in Africa.
0: Yeah, I mean, all these things are goals, but, you know, like any household, presumably a government or a government entity sits down and says, well, we could do A, B, C, D, or E, but we get most bang for buck from A and B. C would be nice to have, but it's incredibly risky, and this appears to be a reasonable description of this South Sudan venture. And then you go with the low-hanging fruit. Interestingly enough, and I want your view on this, Dr. Swart, on the same page of an excellent edition of Business Times, by the way, there's an interview with the CEO, the chair, I beg your pardon, of the Central Energy Fund, and they're saying, well, look, we're going out trying to find investors. We need 100 billion rand to get SAPREF up and running, which is a facility. Durban is a lot closer than Pagak in South Sudan. It's a facility that has proven its capacity in terms of output. If you're going to spend, presumably if you've spent 330 million already, even if it's an equivalent amount, should you put the money into what you know works and what you can see and control?
5: Yes, that's most certainly the other option. But the scale is completely different.
0: Yes.
5: I mean, the numbers I have, we're talking about 217 billion rand for the CEF proposal. So that's not a fixing or an overhaul of this refinery. It's a completely new, like a brownfields rebuild almost.
0: Okay.
5: They're talking about 400,000 barrels per day.

0: is going to be 700,000 barrels a day in East Africa. So this is going to be up there with it. So this is huge, and it would also mean, you know, the risk associated with a 217 billion rand investment. And then you, in any case, you're going to have to import the crude oil because we, of course, don't have it locally.
1: Right.
0: So that's another risk. So you don't mitigate the risk in terms of the Strait of Hormuz or Bab el Mandeb and the choke points there, for instance. And then you're going to, even if it's 400,000 barrels a day, you're going to have to export quite a bit of that initially, at least. So that's another set of infrastructure and logistics and so on that you've got to look at.
1: Thank you so much. There's so much to talk about there, but we appreciate the time given to us a moment ago by Dr. Joan Swartz. She's a military and security analyst and a researcher at the University of Stellenbosch. Very keen, as I said, to get the government entity that is pursuing this particular thing, the South African National Petroleum Company. We'll try and get them on to come and speak to us about why this big investment in an oil refinery project in South Sudan. We've heard Joan Swartz's view. We'll try and get the view from the people involved. That'll probably have to be tomorrow. 702 Drive, 2 minutes to five.
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10: AKA's security detail under the spotlight in the Durban High Court, and Shadrack Sibiya again linked to Vusimuzi Khatmatlala.

0: Good afternoon, I'm Bali Dlamini. The AKA murder trial turned its focus to the slain rapper's security detail on the night he was killed today. Forbes and his friend Tebelo Tips Motsoane were shot and killed in February of 2023 outside a popular restaurant on Durban's Florida Road. Seven men are facing trial in the Durban High Court over the pair's murders. Forbes's manager, Tsiamo Letswene, says he organized the rapper's security detail for the days he was meant to spend in Durban.
1: The bodyguard for this particular day on the 10th was a gentleman by the name of Kerwin, who works for the Pentagon, which is the company that we use in Durban, owned by Anwar Khan. So I would communicate to Anwar, and he was not available himself personally on that particular day. Therefore, he delegated it to Kerwin.
0: Former top cop Shadrack Sibiya has again been linked to alleged criminal figure Vusumuzakhet Matlala, despite all his previous denials. The Randburg Magistrates Court heard an explosive phone call recording today in which controversial socialite Serge Kabonge claims that Sibiya often received money from Matlala. Sibiya appeared in court today where he stands accused of sexually grooming a 16-year-old and raping an 18-year-old. Alfara Moshwana reports.
2: Shadrack Sibiya's links to alleged criminal cartel member Vusumuzakhet Matlala were first raised at the Matlanga Commission of Inquiry. There, it was alleged that Sibiya had received money and impalas from Matlala, which are allegations he vehemently denied. But similar claims resurfaced in court today in a recorded phone call between the father of the minor Sibiya is accused of sexually grooming and controversial socialite Serge Kabonge. In the recording, Kabonge reiterates that Sibiya often received money from Matlala.
3: I knew Kate many years ago. Kate went to Sibiya, they gave him Sibiya's number at the college. He contacted Sibiya. Sibiya told me Kate came to the office meeting. There, me and Kate and Sibiya, we never done nothing. I never collect money from Kate to give Sibiya nothing.
2: Sibiya will return to court for the continuation of his bail hearing tomorrow. Alfa Ramshwana, Eyewitness News, Johannesburg.
0: The Gauteng Health Department is defending itself against what it calls politically sparked allegations that several ambulances remain idle or out of service. The DA recently claimed that 41 ambulances in Johannesburg have stood idle for 6 years. It claimed this was due to the handover of fleet management to the provincial government. In a statement today, Health Department spokesperson Steve Mabona has denied the claim, stating that the vehicles were being rotated for maintenance.
4: Ambulance fleet management involves the rotation of vehicles to maintain service continuity, particularly when some vehicles are undergoing maintenance. Some ambulances are deployed to provide services to clinics, while others respond to emergencies and support patients at different health facilities.
0: And globally celebrated South African jurist and Nobel Peace Prize laureate Navi Pillay has reflected on her childhood and the moments that sparked her interest in the law. On Friday, the 85-year-old became the fifth South African recipient of the prestigious honour for her contribution to peace, justice and international law. Pillay has also served in several roles at the United Nations, including as the High Commissioner for Human Rights. Speaking on 702 with John Perlman this afternoon, she shared memories of her first encounter with the justice system.
5: So I was 6 years old when I was a victim of a robbery and my father's wages were stolen. And I had to go and give evidence, a child witness. And it's the same court where I later argued cases as a lawyer and the same court where I sat as the first black woman judge. By the time I reached teenage stage, I wanted to do law so that I will know my rights and so that I could protect my parents.
0: Gold is trading at $4,186.85 an ounce. The rand is at 16.49 to the dollar, 21.85 to the pound, 18.46 to the euro. And Brent crude oil is at $104.66 a barrel.
6: In four ways, there's bumper-to-bumper traffic on Winnie Mandela Drive between the N1 and Broad Acres Drive. While in Midrand, expect about a 30-minute delay heading towards Centurion N1 northbound between the Batlu Interchange and New Road due to a stationary vehicle, and in Equestria, Pretoria, The N4 eastbound remains closed off to traffic after Simon Vermeulen due to an earlier accident. Expect more than an hour delay all the way from Watermeyer Street.
7: And in your sports, gates have officially opened at the Toyota Stadium where you can go watch Banyana Banyana play if you are in the Free State. They are in the second leg of the Olympic qualifiers against Madagascar tonight, while the Champions League will see Arsenal, Man United and Barcelona kick off each of their games just after nine. And we have some news from the Stormers because they have just announced their starting 15 for this weekend's Champions Cup.
0: A partly cloudy Wednesday in store for Gauteng tomorrow. Johannesburg drops to overnight lows of 12 degrees, peaking at 28. Pretoria, 16 and 30. And Vereeniging, a low of 12 and a high of 29 degrees. The top story in EWN, the AKA murder trial has turned its focus on the slain rapper's security detail on the night he was killed in 2023.
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11: 702 Drive. It's 8 minutes past five. Hot day in Joburg. I don't know if anyone else felt a little bit, I wouldn't say dozy, but I thought, okay. I'm not moving as quickly as I normally do, but a gorgeous day and unexpected, I would think, to be a really, really nice evening here in Gauteng. And of course, you're listening all over the country and in different parts of the world. Hope you've got decent weather there as well. We've got a very interesting story coming up in a moment. We'll chat to Ngobile Ndlovu, sports analyst, about Formula One reaching a 10-year agreement to race in Rwanda. It'll begin in the early 2030s. It is the first time Grand Prix racing is back in Africa since 1993. The last race, of course, was at Kailami. Anyone at the race? Alain Prost won it, I think, from Ayrton Senna on the day. Those two had a fantastic rivalry. But if you're there and you've got a memory, please do share it. But we'll be talking about what this means for Rwanda, what it means for motor racing, and what it might mean for sports in general, big sports events on the continent. It comes in a year, by the way, where Kenya is going to host Africa's first ever World Athletics Championship. So there's a lot going on, and it's easy to think, well, if it's going to happen in Africa, it's going to happen here. Not so. Not so at all. There are other countries punching and punching hard and coming up with some really important prizes. Few of you are responding to some of the stories we've been discussing. Marek reacting to our conversation, a very, very interesting one, by the way, if you missed it, with Dr. Joan Swart from Stellenbosch University. This about South Africa, South African public money being invested in the exploratory phase of an oil refinery in South Sudan. And Marek asks, could the money spent on the South Sudan venture not be better spent here to revive our no longer existent oil refining industry? I think that's a question that we touched on. If you missed our conversation, by the way, with Joan Swart, I really would recommend you take a listen. Go to primemediaplus.com and just use the search engine. You can pick up the interview and hear what she had to say. Great insights. Gail responds to our question about matric and ways in which we might have done better when we wrote matric and anything we learnt that we'd pass on to the class of 2026. Gail says, John, I lectured for years. Allocate the correct time per question, and then generally you get 80% of your marks in the first 20% of the questions. So move on and come back later. And also, your brain brings forward information for an unfinished question. Thanks, Gail. It sounds really interesting, to which I might say, now you tell me. But anyway, good advice. I tended to start, I always went through the questions in their right order. The worst thing for me about exams was when there'd be a chat afterwards and people will say, number 10 was really hard, that question about, and then they'll describe the question. I'll say, what question? And then I'll realize that there was a question I didn't notice at all. Didn't happen often, but man, that sinking feeling sunk hard and sunk far. Your matric stories, please do share those with us. couple of your voice notes.
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12: Hi John, I wouldn't advise someone to cross night the day before the exam. I would say if they were to study, I think for me 10 o'clock, that's it. 10 p.m. that's it, and they go to bed and sleep. They wake up fresh the next day and they go write their exam. This thing of cross-nighting, I wouldn't recommend someone to do it the day before the exam. Thanks, John.
13: Hello, guys. 702 Landers. Yeah, I did matric, oof, my gosh, like 40 years ago, if not longer. But I sort of found out myself that if you study really, really hard for your tests, and then when you do your cycle exams, well, we never used to call them cycle exams. We would just call them exams, and then midterm, and then final year. And I found that once you've studied really hard for all your tests during the term, and final year came, it was a breeze. In standard, in matric, we used to do 8, 9, and 10, biology and geography, and you know, that's sort of a good couple of years of trying to keep everything. But again, if you studied for your tests really hard, it just comes back. So that's my tip for the fellow matriculants this year. Wishing them all the very best of luck. And this is Sue from Edenvale.
11: Yeah, thanks for that. And again, echoing our Sue's message of good luck to everybody, not just the people writing, but the family and friends and all the people around them offering support. And good luck to the teachers as well. You know, your performance is being measured as well in this regard. Speaking of matric, our song theme for today, what was your best song from the year in which you wrote matric? You might just want to pick on what was the biggest hit, or you might want to pick a song that either gave you inspiration or distraction. It's your song. You let us know what it is and just drop us a brief note to tell us why you've picked that song. This came from our colleague Nokubonga Hlatshwayo. This is a song from her matric year. Take a listen.

0: J. Cole with Power Trip. That was Noku Bonga's song in Matric in 2014. We also, I think we played it at my 55th birthday in the same year. Love the generational mix that we enjoy here at 7:02. It's 14 minutes past five.
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0: 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N4 East giving us a problem?
2: Yeah, that's leaving Pretoria Equestria heading towards Emalahleni John. The N4 remains closed off to traffic after Simon Vermeulen. This is due to a fatal accident. This is causing more than an hour delay all the way from Watermeer. Traffic at a complete standstill. Avoid that route if you can. Midrand also traffic heavily backed up on the N1 southbound between New Road and the Buccleuch Interchange. Pulls off traffic pressure on Witkopen Road between Main Road and Stonehaven, while in four ways. Bumper-to-bumper traffic on Winnie Mandela Drive between the N1 and Broad Acres Drive. Leaving Sandton, heading towards Midrand, expect some delays. M1 North from Corlett Drive to the Buccleuch Interchange, while in the Joburg CBD, traffic remains sluggish. Heading towards Poisons, M1 southbound from Killarney Benz to the Crown Interchange, while in Protea Glen, traffic pressure on the R559 main road opposite GOG Gardens. If you come across any other traffic issues, kindly WhatsApp us on 072-702-1702.
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0: 702 drive 20 past 5. Rwanda has a 10-year agreement to bring Grand Prix racing to that country starting sometime in the early 2030s. There is no specific start date, as I understand it, yet, but it's a massive breakthrough for anyone seeking to bring Formula One and high-level motorsport in general to the African continent. So let's look at the significance and perhaps, you know, consider a few thoughts about whether South Africa had an opportunity that they let slip to answer these questions and give us his thoughts. We're joined once again by the director and founder of Cash and Sport, Ngobile Ndlovu. Welcome to 702 Drive. How did Rwanda pull this off? Good afternoon to you.
13: Democracy is overrated in some ways, John. When you have a country that's pulling in one direction, you can do things like this, which unfortunately we don't have. And unfortunately, Rwanda has pipped us to the post.
0: Is their opportunity our loss, or is their bid and ours unconnected?
13: Well, I think they're unconnected in that they have a very clear vision around what's called MICE, which is meetings, incentives, conferences and events. That's part of how they're looking to grow the economy, and it's basically attract as many people to Rwanda as possible throughout the year and get them to spend dollars, euros, pounds. With ours, we have very different things that we need to take care of. We have a failing economy, we have education, and so on and so on. And when we want to spend money in sport, people ask, well, is it not better spent in other places? But in terms of the sports element, I think they're a little bit separate and different, because we're in a very different place in terms of the ability to host. It's just the political appetite to do it. It's just not there.
0: Just to ask you to make this clear, and you'll tell me if I'm making it clearer or murkier, but it's not like a bid for the Olympics or the World Cup. There wasn't a bid date set, and by which time the competing countries would be known, and then you get a winner out of that voted on. There are a whole lot of parallel processes going on. We were doing our thing. Rwanda is doing theirs. Would that be a fair description? That's exactly what was happening, rather than, you know, bids must be in by date X, decision by day Y.
13: Yes, absolutely. So every country that wants to host essentially approaches Formula One and says, we want to host. But to host, there's a whole bunch of requirements.
0: Right.
13: The biggest one is money in terms of government commitment, and also obviously having a track. But we already have a track. We've just in a different part of the process, and we've got a big stumbling block in that the political will to put that money forward and say we have the money to host just isn't there yet, and there's been, you know, approaches to sponsors and so on to help us to get there. So we are much further down the line than Rwanda is, because they don't even have a track.
0: Yes.
13: But they've got the one big tick box done, which is the money and the political will to do it. They still have to, and this is why I believe that we could still probably host as a country before Rwanda, because we don't have far to go to actually get to a point of physically being able to host a race. They don't even have a track that exists to host a race. So there's a lot of work still to do there.
0: But would it be unkind of me to say we have a track? People in Formula One who assess tracks said, not only have you got a track, but you've got a very good one. And yet, at the point at which we could or should have stood up and said loud and clear, we have a track, this is our track, please come to our track. We said, well, this is a track, but maybe we'll take it to another track, and we might even consider a city that doesn't have a track at all. I mean, did we not display a degree of unseriousness at that point?
13: No, I think from the government point of view, we've been very clear around Kyalami being the preferred host.
0: Okay.
13: What's happened is that with Kyle Army being the preferred host, there comes a request to say, okay, government, you have to put up, I think it's something in the region of $30 million to actually, as a guarantee, which we haven't been able to do. But Rwanda has said, well, we will put up that guarantee, which is why they've signed the contract. They've put up the guarantee, and the government has said, not only will we put our own money in, there's money coming in from Qatar, and we've got other partners who are going to help us to actually fund it. That's the biggest question, which we haven't been able to answer. So in terms of the track, and there have been other people who said, yes, we want to also host, which is Neil Froneman, the former CEO of Sibanye, yes, the mining company. He said he wants to put his own money. That's a different conversation altogether. That doesn't currently have government support. In terms of what has government support, it's Kyle Army and the fact that they want to host it. And my understanding is the Minister of Sports, Arts and Culture and government still fully want to bring it. It's just there's other people within government who are not buying it. And the minister has to go through other means and ways to try and get the money and the guarantees to make it happen.
0: Is this a case where Formula One is thinking, okay, let's tick a box and give Africa a Grand Prix slot, but then we're kind of done there? You seem to have a different view, but I'd just like you to flesh that out. If I've understood you correctly, Ngobile, that there could very well be two Grands Prix in Africa. This is not just a case of, well, let's get this done, World Cup in Africa 2022, and then we move on.
13: No, absolutely. I don't think it's a tick box exercise. I think Africa presents a huge opportunity for a Grand Prix. In terms of time zone, it's perfect. Mm-hmm. There's not many races where, you know, you don't want to go to America, et cetera, et cetera. In terms of time zone, South Africa is perfect. And Rwanda is perfect. In terms of climate, we're also very good. So there's a lot less chance of disruptions in terms of rain or rain, mm-hmm, or, you know, races being rained out, et cetera, et cetera. Also in terms of location, Africa in terms of growing middle class is growing really quickly. Where are the audiences going to be in 20 to 30 years time? Are they still going to be in Europe, you know, Asia, et cetera, et cetera? Africa will be one of those regions in 20 to 30 years time that is spending just as much as other regions are. So they're looking at the future. They're not looking at the right now. My contention, though, is that up until now, we haven't had governments that have been willing to put the money in to actually do it. The appetite hasn't been there. I know Morocco has tried, but there's big political tension. And I think that Rwanda also has a political problem that they haven't answered.
0: Yes.
13: Because the geopolitical region, in terms of next door with the DRC and the infighting between Kagame and the DRC government, is still a problem that we haven't discussed yet. This is why I also think that there might be some challenges coming from for Rwanda, which is also part of the reason why Formula One didn't specify a date. They said early 2030s.
0: Yes.
13: They didn't say 2031.
0: Right. You
13: know? And I think there's some tensions and challenges there. But they've put up the guarantee, which is the big tick box thing that they needed to do.
0: Thank you so much. Much, much more to discuss, but we will have to leave it there with Ngobile Ndlovu, who's director and founder of Cash and Sports, 27 minutes past 5.
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14: Shadrack CBS links to alleged criminal cartel member Vusmuzi Cat Matlala were first raised at the Matlala Commission of Inquiry. There, it was alleged that CBS had received money and imbalas from Matlala, which are allegations he vehemently denied. But similar claims resurfaced in court today in a recorded phone call between the father of the minor CBS accused of sexually grooming and controversial socialite Serge Kabonge. In the recording, Kabonge reiterates that CBR often received money from Matlala.
12: EWN, in touch, in tune, and independent.
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18: 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EWN Business.
0: Stephen Curtis, good afternoon.
19: Afternoon, John. The JSE All Share ending the day up 0.6%, 109,408 points. Financials up 1.25%. Industrials up nearly 0.5%. Resources up 0.23%. Really strong day for Clicks. They're up 9.46%. I think people have been sniffing around a relatively undervalued stock. Also, I think there's been some sort of change from a brokerage. And so we start to see this big increase. Some of the platinum producers doing quite nicely. Valterra's up 4.25%. Tungela in the energy space of 3.69. I must say, along with Clicks, Dis-Chem also up 3.64 and Stadio's up 2.56% on the day. The Bytes Group, they're down 4%. They announced a new purchase today. They are based in the UK, but they've bought the Cyber One Group. And just after the close, Ioco, the IT firm, their headline earnings per share up 42%, they said. This is in the year to the end of July. Their profits after tax up 39%. We'll obviously have more details, I presume, on that as we go through tomorrow. 91 down 1.83%. The assets under management have increased quite dramatically to £181.4 billion at the end of September. In the US, things are, I think, a little in flux, really. There's a bit of concern about chip shares. There's been some selling off there, first in Asia and then later in the rest of the world. That was today. And then at the same time, JP Morgan missed a profit forecast. A long time since that's happened. And so that is suggesting that there are some concerns. The Dow Jones is down 0.14. The Nasdaq is down 0.5%. The S&P 500 is down 0.13. The gold price, $4,166.36. Announced platinum, $1,674.40. Brent crude, $105.74. And the rand to the dollar, 16.50. To the euro, 18.47. To the British pound, 21.86. On the Money Show tonight, John, a new pharmaceutical task force will look as well to Sun International. They're putting out a voluntary charter in managing online gambling operations. Fascinating. And we will talk, we'll do a deep dive into how we can counter the impact of China's incredible manufacturing strength, what that means for South Africa. That to come from 6 o'clock. Stephen Curtis, EWN Business.
0: Thanks, Stephen. Money Show from 6 to 8. News time right now with Mbali Dlamini.
3: Thanks, John. Good afternoon. The Office of the Chief Justice has issued a warning about an individual impersonating Acting Constitutional Court Justice Thembeka Ngqeyitobi. The OCJ says the individual has sent WhatsApp messages purporting to be from Ngqeyitobi. The public is advised not to fall prey to the impersonator. Khomoto Modise has more.
20: The Office of the Chief Justice says the individual impersonating Acting Constitutional Court Justice Thembeka Ngqeyitobi has used a phone number registered on WhatsApp as Justice T. Ngqeyitobi. The person is also using a profile picture of the acting judge's likeness. This is the second impersonation incident flagged by the Office of the Chief Justice in less than a week. Last week, the office issued a warning about an individual impersonating Supreme Court Deputy Judge President Dumisani Zondi. Both incidents have been reported to police for further investigation. Khomotsa Modise, Eyewitness News.
2: Parliament's Standing Committee on Appropriations has called on Eskom to protect the middle class as the power utility adjusts its tariff structure. It's also called on Eskom to ensure that free basic electricity for indigent households continues as part of the proposed tariff policy. The committee received a briefing from Eskom regarding the proposed tariff adjustments today. Babalondenze has more.
21: Standing Committee on Appropriations Chairperson Musi Maimane says many South Africans are facing an affordability crisis with the rising living costs. He says the country is facing increasing inflation coupled with the increase in interest rates.
22: Some of the inflationary issues are driven effectively by administered costs, of which energy is but one component, the other being fuel.
21: He says while he welcomes the increase in free kilowatts per hour for the indigent, Eskom must also consider how the middle class remains the group most indebted to municipalities.
22: But what you can't do is make it hard for the middle class to survive. So you need to help middle class citizens who, at the end of the day, as Salga's report puts on the table, says that it's those households that are often the highest defaulters.
21: Eskom management told the committee it is working to avoid double-digit increases as it tries to reduce costs by 2030. Baba Londenza, Eyewitness News, Parliament.
2: And in the Philippines, an impeachment court has granted a request to drop most of the charges against Vice President Sara Duterte. Prosecutors requested that the allegations of misused funds and a death threat made against the president also be eliminated. Just last week, the state moved to remove a bribery count against her. Duterte has been on trial before the Philippine Senate for months now. A conviction on any of the charges that she faces would see her barred from elected office permanently, with presidential elections set for 2028. A partly cloudy Wednesday in store for Gauteng tomorrow, lows of between 12 and 16 degrees and highs of between 28 and 30.
23: Equestria, the N4 East remains closed off to traffic. This is approaching Simon Vermeulen due to a serious fatal accident. Expect more than an hour delay all the way from Watermeyer Street. Midrand traffic remains heavily backed up on the N1 southbound from New Road to the Patloon Change and in four ways. Bumper to bumper traffic on Winnie Mandela Drive between the N1 and Broadacres Drive.
2: The top story in EWN, the Office of the Chief Justice has issued a warning about an individual impersonating Acting Constitutional Court Justice Thembeka Ncukayithobi.
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8: Hey John, talking on the topic of matrix, I wish someone had told me don't waste your time. I wouldn't have wasted my time breaking my head with matrix and all of that stuff. It's a stupid system that doesn't work and just makes you a more submissive slave to somebody else. In fact, I did it on my own, and I'm an entrepreneur, and I do much better on my own without the school system. I didn't need it. I've done everything I've done on my own. I don't need somebody to tell me that I am talented in this or I'm qualified in that. I do it. I find a way, you make it happen. This is the beauty of human intelligence, and I don't need a university professor who believes he's God's gift to earth to tell me that I am capable of doing it as well. I know I'm capable. I do it on my own. I'm the professor of my life. Thank you so much.
0: What a lovely phrase. I am the professor of my life. But that said, you know, we're all different. Some people absolutely roll the way you do. And I love the positivity with which you told us that brief summary of your story, but other people do need the schooling, I think, do want to learn from others and interpret these things a little bit differently. But thank you for sharing that. Just on the Grand Prix stuff, by the way, quick question from Tutu, who says, hi, John, isn't the Kyalami racetrack too short for Formula One races? Well, it's not. The minimum distance for a Formula One track is 3.5 kilometers, the max length of a lap is 7 kilometers. A race has to achieve a minimum of 305 kilometers. Kyalami comfortably in at 4.53 kilometers. The only track that gets an exemption for being shorter than that 3.5, as I'm sure many race fans would know, is the one in Monte Carlo. 702 Drive, let's get the rest of the sport. It is 17 minutes now to 6.
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0: Okay, let's hear from Thato Moloto. Racing, cricket, football, it's busy.
9: Indeed, Dr. John, good afternoon. We start in the game that starts in about 13 minutes. Toyota Stadium will be kicking off with Thembi Kgatlana saying that having a crowd at the stadium will do wonders for their confidence tonight as they face Madagascar. This in the second leg in order to book their spot in the next round of the 2028 Olympic qualifiers.
10: I think we're going to play much more better because we'll be having support. And when we played during the weekend, there wasn't so much. It was very quiet on the stadium. We could hear our voices in the play. We could hear the coaches also talking to us. But now knowing that there's going to be at least a crowd behind us, it's going to motivate us to even play better.
9: Meanwhile, the Betway Premiership kicks off at 7:30 with four games. MTNA champions Mamelodi Sundowns would like to extend their lead at the top of the log as they meet KZN outfit Richards Bay. Goalkeeper Ricardo Goss knows it won't be a walk in the park.
11: Well, look, they've got a young side. They're exciting. They run. They've got energy. And we know what they're going to want to run at us. They'd probably think it's Katele. But yeah, I think we've got the experience and should we apply that and apply ourselves in the game, I think, yeah, we can come away with difficult 3 points.
9: The KZN Derby taking place at the same time, Durban City and AmaZulu. For Soweto, they are spoiled for choice today. Orlando Pirates hosting TS Galaxy and AmaKhosi at FNB Stadium with Stallies. In selected UEFA Champions League clashes tonight, Arsenal beat Napoli in their first game and will hope to do the same against Lille. Man United, on the other hand, are in Spain against Atletico, while Barcelona visit Galatasaray. In rugby, the Stormers have named their side for Saturday's Champions Cup opener against the Bears in Cape Town. Springbok number 8 Ivan Roos returning to the starting lineup after a hamstring injury. For Achiva Daimani, he's out from a concussion, while the Stormers have also rotated the entire starting front row with Vernon Mutongo, JJ Kotsia, as well as Sazi Sandi coming in there. Then in the cricket, the Proteas will look to bounce back when the second test against Australia starts on Sunday in Gqeberha. Themba Bavuma has suffered his first defeat as test captain after Australia beat South Africa by 214 runs in Durban to take this 1-0 lead in the three-match series. Here's Bavuma reflecting on the defeat.
12: It's not the way you want to start a series, right? Any kind of series, let alone just against a top outfit like Australia. I think the emotions are obviously still a little bit high. You probably want that to settle before you kind of get into the conversations and really understand.
9: And England have named their squad for the white ball tour of Australia, with Jofra Usher and Jacob Bethel returning to the ODI setup. Harry Brook will captain both the ODI and the T20 side, while Joe Root, Ben Duckett, as well as Sam Curran are also included in the ODI squad. Thato Moloto, Eyewitness News Sport.
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0: Out onto the roads we go. A lot of you still commuting. Karabo Charlie is going to help you out.
23: Well, at this stage, John, if you are traveling towards Emalahleni, leaving Pretoria, the N4 East in Equestria remains closed off to traffic. This is just after Simon Vermeulen due to an earlier fatal accident. Expect more than an hour delay. This is all the way from Watermeer. Midrand, also expect about an hour delay. This is on the N1 southbound heading into Sandton between New Road and the Batluin Exchange. Woodmeat, there's about a 20-minute delay on Bowling Avenue between 8th Avenue and Witkopen. Pulls off traffic pressure on Witkopen Road between Main Road and Stonehaven. While in four ways, bumper-to-bumper traffic. This is on Winnie Mandela Drive between the N1 and Broad Acres Drive. Leaving Sandton and heading towards Midrand, expect some delays. M1 North from Corlett Drive all the way to the Batluin Interchange and heading into the Joburg CBD. That's coming from Germiston. Expect some delays. M2 westbound from George Koch to the Crown Interchange. If you come across any other traffic issues, kindly WhatsApp us on 072-702-1702.
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0: Well, of course, matric exams began today. Many of you know that because you're either involved as writing the exam or standing behind and alongside somebody who is. And then there are our teachers who, you know, I think understandably consider themselves as being examined in the matric exam process as well. We thought we'd weave that, though, into our enjoyment of music. At the end of the show, straightforward question. What for you was the big song of the year in which you wrote matric? Karabo Chali, when you weren't doing PlayStation, when you weren't studying, and you were supposed to be, and now we know, you've admitted on the record. But seriously, what was the song of your matric year?
23: So I matriculated in 2003, Dr. John, and this song was a banger at every nightclub, every house party. And certainly it got us busy on the dance floor at our matric dance. And this guy will be performing in South Africa, I understand, in December. And it's Sean Paul. And hopefully he performs. Get busy.

0: Sean Paul with a track called Get Busy Studying. But yeah, Karabo, he just didn't get the last part of the song title there. Seriously though, that was his song, a banger as he described it in his matric year 2003. What's the song that you remember from the year you wrote your matric finals? Drop that to us on 072-702-1702. It is 10 to 6.
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4: Let's start with the RAF. I think, of course, front of mind for many a motorist is what we're paying for fuel. And some of that goes towards the Road Accident Fund. And even as it can barely keep its head above the water, it wants more money.
5: Not on my watch, Bongani. It would require me to go to National Treasury. I'm not going to do that.
4: Cable theft, infrastructure vandalism, those remain an issue. 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
5: Yes, security is a big cost for both PRASA and Transnet. One of the issues we're looking at is technological innovation, how you can do more cabling and install more signaling with less copper. So that has been quite interesting innovation, but we do still spend a lot of money on security, and we will have to for the foreseeable future.
4: Minister of Transport Barbara Creasy.
3: Bongani Bingwa, 6 to 9
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9: Hi John, it's Troy here from Nigel. I remember in 1989, I was still in grade 11, and our first matriculants wrote their exams. And there was the first time we had matric exams in 1989. So the guys came out of the exams room singing, I've been too long in the rain. Too long in the rain. I'll never forget that day.
10: Hi John, so I matriculated in 2014, and the song for my matric year was definitely DJ Clock featuring Beatenberg. I still remember you, that's my song.

0: DJ Clark, I still remember you, and clearly somebody still remembers the song of that matric year.
1: Hi, Tate John. The big song when I was busy writing matric, I think it was Iyaz Solo of Jason Derulo, Riding Solo. Yes, those two songs. Yolanda from Centurion.

2019, the class of 29. At least some of them were listening to that. Cardi B and Bruno Mars, Please Me Now. This one from Als, who says, hi John, my Matrix song was Cool and the Gang. Celebrate. I was celebrating the end of my 12-year journey at school and heading to tertiary, and that was in 1991.

0: celebrating the end of a 12-year journey, as Als puts it. One more song reminiscent of a matric year.
1: Hey, Daddy John and team. That inspirational song for the time when I was writing matric many years ago was a song by the OJs, You Won't Fail.

0: The OJs from 1980 bringing to an end today's edition of 702 Drive. I'm John Perlman. Have a great Tuesday evening. Good night.
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3: 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Good evening. On your Money Show tonight, a new government business task team tackles the thorny question of whether the health department should go local for pharmaceutical drugs or just focus on price. How China's exports to South Africa have increased dramatically, and which government policies could help our factories. We'll look at the new public health rewards system, and from 7:30 tonight, how to make the most of your annual offshore allowance. All of that to come, but first, the very latest Eyewitness News.
4: Good evening, I'm Sibs Matiela. Former Deputy National Police Commissioner Shadrack Sibiya has been accused of threatening to wipe out the family of the minor he's accused of sexually grooming. The allegation was made by the minor's father, whose affidavit was presented to the Randburg Magistrates Court during Sibiya's bail hearing today. Sibiya is accused of sexually grooming the 16-year-old and also raping another 18-year-old woman. Alfaram Shwana has more.
5: Shadrack Sibiya's bail application has been underway for 3 weeks, with the state strongly opposed to his possible release on bail. The state has largely argued that if granted bail, Sibiya could intimidate witnesses and interfere with the case. In an attempt to strengthen its arguments today, the state presented an affidavit from the 16-year-old's father, in which Sibiya is accused of making threatening remarks. Prosecutor Vilile Makasana reads out the affidavit.
6: In the past, when I confronted him about my daughter's allegations, he became angry, stating that I must not forget that he knows me and my entire family. He has told me that he could

0: harm or wipe out my entire family. These statements have remained in my mind and are a significant reason for my present and constant fear.
1: CBS bail application will continue tomorrow. Alpha Ramshwana, Eyewitness News.
2: An eyewitness in the AKA murder trial has testified about how close he was to also being shot on the night the rapper died. Keenan, AKA Forbes, and his friend Debelo Tibbs Mutswane were shot multiple times in February 2023 outside a restaurant on Durban's Florida Road. Seven men are currently facing trial for the murders at the Durban High Court. The group faces five counts of attempted murder each in relation to the people Forbes and Mutswane were travelling with. One of those is DJ Tsidiso Mokoko, popularly known as Dom Design, who took the witness stand this afternoon.
3: I heard loud bangs of things that sounded like crickets, and I saw people crouching and people screaming, and I also did the same and ran back into the establishment.
4: Would you say that you might have been hit? There was a possibility that you might have been hit by a stray bullet?
3: Because of the distance between me and Tibbs and Keenan, I think it was most likely that I would have been hit if I was anywhere closer than where I was.
2: The Democratic Alliance says political parties are obliged by law to make their candidates known before the local government elections and not after. The party made the submission during today's electoral court hearing, where the party is challenging the legality of four political parties that have submitted single-name PR lists for the November polls. The DA says this practice by some parties falls foul of the law because it intentionally conceals the identity of PR candidates from voters. Mabalondenze reports.
5: The DA has taken Action SA, the EFF, the MK Party and the Good Party to court because the parties chose to submit single-name PR lists in several municipalities across the country. The party says these four parties are acting in bad faith by not submitting more names so voters can be able to decide who to vote for. The party's legal counsel, Advocate Anton Katz, says this goes against the spirit of the law.
6: That the list of persons must be made known to the voting public before the election cannot happen after. And if it does, we would submit that that would fall foul of the law.
5: But Electoral Court Judge Lebogang Modiba questioned the DA's argument and how the four parties can predict that they are guaranteed more seats. Action SA has argued that Item 17 of Schedule 1 of the Municipal Structures Act explicitly allows parties to supplement their PR list post-election if they win more seats. Baba Londenza, Eyewitness News.
2: Transport Minister Barbara Creasy says South Africa needs to consider a hybrid funding model for the Road Accident Fund. Creasy says government expects revenue from the fuel levy to decline over the medium term as more motorists gradually move away from petrol and diesel vehicles. She says a hybrid system could ensure that both motorists who buy fuel and those who drive electric vehicles contribute towards funding the RAF. The state-funded insurance body is pushing for an increase in the fuel levy to 3 rand per litre, a proposal Creasy has ruled out taking to Treasury. She says government now needs to work out how best to fund the RAF.
7: We probably would have to have a hybrid system in the short term because there would be those who would not be buying fuel and those who would be. But in the medium term, we can expect that less and less contribution will be coming from the fuel levy. So we've got to now get our heads around how do we do this.
2: Further afield, the European Union has approved consumer goods giant Kimberly-Clark's $48.7 billion purchase of health company Kevue. According to reports, Kimberly-Clark agreed to sell all of its European feminine hygiene brands, including Kotex, to Turkish firm Dilek to address concerns about mistrust. EU competition chief Teresa Ribera says the divestment will maintain affordable prices across the region. Gold is trading at $4,160.91 an ounce. The rand is at 16.50 to the dollar, 21.86 to the pound, 18 rand 46 to the euro. Brent crude oil is at $106.07 a barrel.
8: And in your sports, it's kickoff time for Banyana Banyana and Madagascar at the Toyota Stadium. Banyana looking to qualify for the next round of the 2028 Olympic qualifiers, and Soweto is spoiled for choice in the Betway Premiership tonight with a game at both FNB and Eskotini. Pirates with Galaxy, while Amakhosi are with Stallies. For Themba Bavuma, he believes South Africa lost their test against Australia in day two already.
2: A partly cloudy Wednesday in store for Gauteng tomorrow. Johannesburg drops to an overnight low of 12, peaking at 28. Pretoria 16 and 30, and Vereeniging a low of 12 and a high of 29. Cape Town will have a fine Wednesday, becoming cloudy from the evening. Expect a low of 13 degrees and a high of 20. The top story in your Eyewitness News at this hour. Former Deputy National Police Commissioner Shadrack Sibiya has been accused of threatening to wipe out the family of the minor he's accused of sexually grooming.
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10: Well, at this stage in Midrand, we still have bumper-to-bumper traffic on the N1 southbound from New Road to the Patroons Change in poles of traffic pressure on Witkopen Road between Main Road and Stonehaven. While in four ways, we have heavy delays. This is on Winnie Mandela Drive from the N1 to Broad Acres Drive. Leaving Sandton, heading towards Midrand, there's some traffic pressure on the M1 northbound from Corlett Drive all the way to the Patroons Change. In the Joburg CBD, traffic remains sluggish heading towards Poisons. M1 southbound from Killarney Bends to the Crown Interchange. While in the Mother City, look out for an accident scene. N1 inbound after Monte Vista, slowing down traffic. And there's also bumper-to-bumper traffic, M3 south between UCT and Claremont. If you come across any other traffic issues, kindly WhatsApp us on 072-702-1702.
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12: The Money Show with Stephen Kruitis is brought to you by Absa CRB, proud sponsor of the Absa Africa Financial Markets Index 2026. Good evening, 9 minutes after six. Welcome to the program. I'm Stephen Kruitis. I've been amazed at some of the numbers that have been coming out from the ShopRite Hunger Index, and I'll talk a little bit more about it as we go. But the fact that we have so many people in South Africa, perhaps around 15%, who felt hunger in the last year tells you everything you need to know about an economy that isn't working. There's no greater lesson to draw from that. Anyway, just something to think about. I'll talk a little bit more about it as we go through the program together. Interesting comments coming from the presidency. There'll be a new sort of government business task force. Quite a thorny question, actually. Do you think the health department, when it's looking for drugs, when it's looking for drug suppliers, so think of the drugs it needs in clinics, in government hospitals, etc., does it just go for price? Which, you know, if I were a government health department, I must say, I'd be very tempted. Or do you say, we also need you to buy local? What if they're just a little bit more expensive? Does that mean you can buy fewer doses of lenacapavir or something like that? Or not just headache tablets, but something that will literally save a life? Of course, what you really want is for your local prices, your local pharmaceuticals to be the cheapest possibly available. And I'm sure there are cases where that happens. But in a volume-based industry, you are going to go, in the end, economics will send you to the person who produces the most, which might be manufacturers in India, for example. We'll talk about that in a moment with Dr. Stavros Nicolaou, the chair of Pharmisa. He, of course, representing the pharmaceutical industry in that. Sun International doing something I haven't seen other companies in this space do. So they're in the gaming space, and they're launching a responsible gambling charter. Essentially, they're trying to regulate themselves in a way their competitors are not being regulated. Ulrich Bengtsson is the CEO at Sun International. We'll ask him about that. Really interesting. And then a deep dive into our industrial space. So Bloomberg reporting that China's imports into South Africa, or their exports from China into South Africa, are up actually quite significantly over the last few years. And even this year compared to last year, lots of reasons as to why that is. But we'll talk through that with Nokonda Maseko from TIPS. We'll also then look at what measures there are to help our protect our industry. Takatso Selo is from Nedbank, and just look at that issue. I think it's a really important issue. In fact, one of the burning economic issues of our time in South Africa, I'd suggest. Good to hear from you. Do we go local or do we go cheap? We obviously want both, but which way would you go for pharmaceutical drugs? 072-702-1702. Also, of course, 011-883-0702 and 021-446-0567.
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12: Well, Business Live reporting this evening, President Cyril Ramaphosa establishing a government business task force. It'll try and manage the problem of whether drugs used by the health department should be made here. Our pharmaceutical industry, you can imagine their view. South Africa's government should buy local. The health department should buy local. If I were there, that would be mine too. But the health department says it has to ensure value for money. It'll look for the cheapest drugs. And in a volume space, you can imagine why that might be. Dr. Stavros Nicolaou is the chair of the pharmaceutical industry group, Pharmisa. Stavros, good evening. Good to talk to you again. Obviously, the health department would be a major client for you. Are they not buying local at the moment?
13: Stephen, firstly, good evening to you and the viewers, and thanks very much for having me back on your show. I'm in fact representing the PTG, which represents the entirety of the pharmaceutical industry in South Africa this evening. That includes importers and local producers. It also includes the multinationals that are R&D-based companies. Now, at the core of the issue here is that the pharmaceutical sector presents a real industrialization opportunity for our country. There are not too many sectors that I think we can industrialize and turn into globally competitive sectors at this point in time. I know there's the automotive sector, and I'm excluding things outside of commodities and minerals. So at a manufacturing level, there are not many sectors that we can say hand on heart are globally competitive. Pharmaceuticals is interesting because Africa has the most disproportionate disease burden, and per capita consumes a disproportionate amount of pharmaceuticals. So it presents, certainly at a volume level, or if you were to aggregate volumes on the continent, it presents an opportunity. Pharmaceuticals have also been identified as a sector for, or one of the key sectors for industrialization in our country. Now, having given that background, let me answer your question. And again, at the core of what you're asking is, any country should look at what constitutes best value for money when they buy their pharmaceutical products and their vaccines. Best value for money doesn't necessarily mean the cheapest. It means what is going to give you the best economic value, both to the fiscus and more broadly to the country. So let me give you an example. I mean, if you were buying an antiretroviral for 10 Rand, I'm Stephen making up these numbers, and the imported product was 9 Rand and the locally produced product was 10 Rand and you're buying a million units, we might say that that is a good procurement decision if you buy the 9 Rand product because you've saved yourself a million Rand. However, if you are losing 3 Rand out of that 10 Rand, which is roughly what the case is, by not manufacturing locally and not getting the multiplier economic impact into the economy, you're actually minus 2 Rand or 2 million Rand worse off in the example that I've cited. So one should look at this from the perspective of what constitutes best value for money for the country and not necessarily what is the cheapest. Now, having said that, I should also clarify that producing local doesn't necessarily mean that it's the most expensive either. There are many cases where locally produced products trump the prices of imported products. But I guess where you want to get this to is you want to achieve an industry that is competitive, that's resilient, is sustainable, and above all can respond to the needs and demands of the local populace and the citizens of the country.
12: So I get all of that, and I get that government should play a role in stimulating local industry. For the patient, it is really about making sure there are enough drugs available and that the health department has a big enough budget to get those drugs. Now, if you were to say to a patient let's just stay with antiretroviral drugs because they save lives, it would be an awful thing. And I know this does not happen, but it would be an awful thing to say, I'm sorry, you can't get it because we didn't have enough money to buy enough. So you have to get around that problem. And this takes us really to how big is the price discrepancy between the drugs produced here and the drugs that may be procured from other countries?
13: So let's stick to ARV symmetry on that topic. If one analyzes the current antiretroviral contract, there are imported products that are more expensive than the locally produced ones. Of course, the Department of Health do this because they need to de-risk. They need multiple supplies. So I guess the best way to look at this is to say it's far more expensive to have a patient that cannot get medicine at all than a patient where the state has played slightly more. So this, if you take it down to its lowest sort of denominator, what you should aim to achieve is competitive pricing and sustainability in supply. And we're often not getting that at the moment. It's not just a South African phenomenon. It's a global phenomenon where supply chains are under strain at the moment. There's been a disruption of global supply chains. Prices have gone up significantly. You know, a lot of the ingredients that go into producing pharmaceutical products are derived from oil. Mm. So you are seeing a general disruption in global supply chains and linkages. And the best way to safeguard that, as we saw during COVID, is you need to have a competitive and resilient domestic industry. And that's what this task force aims to achieve. I think if you were to ask me what is the ambition or the vision, it's to establish a competitive, resilient, sustainable pharmaceutical industry that can provide for the needs of its citizens.
12: Dr. Stavros Nicolaou, thank you so much. Speaking as the chair of the Pharmaceutical Task Group, there's so much more to go into. It's a really interesting conversation. Stavros, thank you. 19 minutes after 6.
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11: 6 to 8 p.m.
12: The gaming and hospitality group Sun International publishing now a new voluntary gambling charter. It says that will outline how it will manage its online gambling operations. It promises not to allow someone who says they receive funding through social grants or NISFAs to gamble on their platforms. They'll limit some of their other marketing campaigns, among various other measures. The CEO at Sun International is Ulrich Bengtsson. Ulrich, good evening, and thanks for your time again. Why are you launching this charter? What are you trying to achieve with it?
14: First of all, thanks for having me again, Stephen. Well, you know, the gambling industry in South Africa has evolved quite rapidly over the last few years, and arguably regulation have not quite followed in the footsteps of that. And we also hear a lot of, people pointing out the issues with current regulation and legislation. So we thought it was time to be constructive and try to put out our own framework on how we think this should evolve over time and what our stakeholders, including our customers, employees, and you in media, should be able to hold us accountable for and what you can trust us to do.
12: I mean, some of them, relatively simple. For example, you won't advertise in sort of mainstream media while children are listening at certain times of the morning or in the evening. You're placing some restrictions about who you will accept as your customers. Are you also trying to manage problematic gambling behavior? If someone needs help, you'll make that available more than you already do?
14: Absolutely. And you know, for its relatively simplicity, the tools that we make available for customers to set time limits, set deposit limits, you know, do self-checks, do self-exclusion, those tools are actually the most powerful tools that we have. It's sort of like the seatbelt in your car. It's the best protection. But if you don't use them, they don't work. So what we have done now is we put these tools right up front, just one click away from our homepage to make them super cheaper, accessible, and easy to use for our customers.
12: It does mean you're in a very competitive market. I don't need to remind you of that, Ulrich. Are you not worried that you're placing some restrictions around yourself and other, and your competitors will not have those restrictions? Are you not making it easier for your competitors?
14: That's absolutely the case to some extent, particularly what you'd mentioned about advertising restrictions, you know, to putting those guardrails in place where children are watching watching TV, to me, is common sense, but it's not part of regulations. It goes beyond regulation. And yes, sure, that might have put in some sort of disadvantage. But for us, we're a listed company, and it's very important for us that we have a sustainable business and that customers can trust that when they then they deal with us, they can trust us to do the right thing.
12: Government has been sort of thinking aloud. There have been various conversations about this, suggestions there should be a special tax on online gambling or tighter regulation. Is your charter perhaps maybe a first step in the public debate to try and do that? Are there certain things that you think government should do, and maybe you don't want government to overreach and strangle the industry? Is that sort of part of the thinking, perhaps?
14: That's absolutely part of the thinking. This is we think that this is the first sort of step into what could be a foundation for future thinking around regulation, and we do think it's very important that, you know, we recognize what operators cannot do, and of course we cannot protect customers who's not playing with licensed operators. These commitments goes for us. But if you play offshore illegal markets, you have none of these protections, and also we have none of the tax revenue that comes through. So it's very important that we find a balance in regulation that allows the local industry to flourish, but still prevents markets to take a foothold.
12: I mean, there is a suggestion that online gambling should be taxed in a particular way. Would you oppose that?
14: We are already taxed in a particular way, very sure. Particular way, actually, at a very, very high level. So I don't think that increasing taxes is the solution to reduce gambling. Might be a solution to other problems, but it's not the solution to reduce gambling.
12: The issue of unlicensed operators, and so many people worry about these, and I realize that this is really about, in a way, who has your credit card details, because that's kind of how this is done, the online payment systems. Do you see strong competition from the unlicensed operators operating outside the country? Do you see them as competitors?
14: This is a very important question, and there's a lot of numbers that have been thrown around on how large the illegal market is in South Africa. The industry used a term that's called channelization, which is the percent of gameplay that happens within the license. And in South Africa, our estimate is that is actually 83%, which means 5 out of every 6 rands is actually played within the license system. In the international comparison, that is actually not too bad. It's not great, but it's not too bad. So the important thing when we change regulation, taxations, and we think about these things, is that we also don't ruin what we have. We have a relatively okay functioning framework. It might need to be tightened up in certain areas. So we just got to make sure that as we strive to improve it, we also don't ruin what we already have.
12: Thank you very much indeed, Ulrich Bengtsson. Really do appreciate the time. The CEO of Sun International. You can go and look at their charter for yourself. It is online. I found it very easily earlier today. Tell me what you think. But yeah, they will limit some of the advertising to make sure that children don't see it. Obviously, they'll limit who can play, and that if you say you get your funding from an ISFAS grant or a social grant, they won't allow you to play things like that. Where would you go? What would you include in a charter to manage online gambling? 072 702 1702, 25 minutes after 6.
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19: The Markets.
12: Ryan Hills, head of fundamental sales at Absa CIB. Ryan, good evening. Just after the close, IOCO saying for the year to the end of July, its headline earnings were up by around 42%, what they had guided about a month ago, and clearly a very strong period for them.
20: Hi, evening, Stephen. Evening to your listeners. Yeah, they actually came in, as far as net profits concerned, toward the top end of the guidance that they gave, as you say, in September. And in fact, it seems as though their pre-tax numbers are actually ahead of the implied range. But I think, importantly, the board's sounding fairly confident here, basically suggesting that they're going to see positive free cash flow in 2027. So markets should take that positively tomorrow.
12: Clicks had a really strong day. They're up 9%. There was no announcement from them. What do you think's been going on? I mean, generally seen as a very well-run company, good value for money. Although there was a concern that the share was highly valued at one point, had been drifting down recently.
20: Yeah. Look, it seems to me that there might have been a broker upgrade as far as earnings growth is concerned. You might know that the background narrative has been a bit of a price war between Clicks and Dis-Chem. And it seems as though perhaps the market's starting to believe that much of that war is over. And we're starting to see a more positive trend with respect to earnings revisions by sell-side analysts. If that is true, I suspect this is probably the first of many, and there is likely to be further upside as far as the share price is concerned. Of course, you've got bargain hunters taking a close look at the name, and it's also worth just saying the stock's still down about 30% year to date. So, I mean, it's been under enormous pressure.
12: And then platinum group stocks, they were up today, 4%, a very strong performance there. And the platinum price wasn't up dramatically today.
20: No, the only thing I could really see there, Stephen, was the fact that rhodium prices, which of course are an important byproduct of platinum mining, those seem to go up about 4% today, possibly due to the somewhat weaker dollar environment that we saw play out this morning. So providing some support to rhodium. And of course, rhodium basically using auto catalysts. It might be that there's a bit of tightness in the market. We have seen in the last couple of weeks that we've seen physical demand come and go. But market's certainly been tighter than would otherwise be expected.
12: Mining production figures weren't great. Seemed to be some contraction there.
20: I know. That's been a huge disappointment, actually. I mean, this is the fourth consecutive year-on-year contraction. The total mining output basically down something like 13%. And in fact, according to our records, that looks like the steepest annual decline since October 22. Interestingly, to the point around the platinum group metals, I mean, that change was down about 23% year on year, which is the largest drag on the total output. Not immediately clear to me. There might have been some seasonal factors that dragged the number lower. So, for example, where you have ongoing maintenance at either the refinery or the mine itself, that could have potentially dragged the PGM number down. But coal was also down. I think that was the second largest drag alongside with iron ore. And in fact, gold production also down about 6%. So a bit of a poor trend being established here, to be frank.
12: Ryan Hill, thanks so much. Head of Fundamental Sales at Absa CIB. Just after 6:30. Sibs, good evening. What's happened to Dimbeke and Gukai Tobi?
2: Well, Stephen, good evening. The Office of the Chief Justice has issued a warning about an individual impersonating Acting Constitutional Court Justice Thembeka Ngqokayitobi. The OCJ says the individual has sent WhatsApp messages purporting to be from Ngqokayitobi. The public is advised to not fall prey to the impersonator. Khumozo Modise has more.
19: The Office of the Chief Justice says the individual impersonating Acting Constitutional Court Justice Thembeka Ngqokayitobi has used a phone number registered on WhatsApp as Justice T. Ngqokayitobi. The person is also using a profile picture of the acting judge's likeness. This is the second impersonation incident flagged by the Office of the Chief Justice in less than a week. Last week, the office issued a warning about an individual impersonating Supreme Court Deputy Judge President Dumisani Zondi. Both incidents have been reported to police for further investigation. Khomotso Modise, Eyewitness News.
2: Africa has been challenged to do more to develop oil and gas resources to tackle energy poverty. Delivering a keynote address at Africa Energy Week, Mineral and Petroleum Resources Deputy Minister Phumzile Maqina warned the continent still lacks electricity, despite discovering the equivalent of 77 billion barrels of oil since 2010. Countries and multinational corporations gathered at the Cape Town International Convention Center under the theme Affordable and Abundant Energy Additions. Cameron Clark was there.
21: The sixth edition of Africa Energy Week again provides an opportunity to exhibit, network and build relationships. Mineral and Petroleum Resources Deputy Minister Phumzile Mncina says it comes as the continent faces the major challenge of energy insecurity. She highlights how Africa's abundant natural resources have yet to translate into reliable electricity access for millions of people.
22: Despite this extraordinary resources endowment, millions of our Africans still lack access to electricity.
21: Mncina says investment, infrastructure, policy certainty and collective resolve are needed to turn the continent's energy potential into tangible development. Camry Clark, Eyewitness News.
2: In China, President Xi Jinping says African mineral resources belong to Africa. He was speaking in Beijing alongside Botswana's president, Duma Boko, where he also promised Chinese assistance to build local processing industries, arguing that Africa has been historically sidelined at the bottom of global supply chains. He's warned external powers against using the continent for geopolitical competition. African nations hold roughly 30% of the world's critical mineral reserves, driving intense competition between China, the United States, and European nations for access to strategic resources. A partly cloudy Wednesday in store for Gauteng tomorrow, lows of between 12 and 16 degrees and highs of between 28 and 30. Cape Town will have a fine Wednesday, starting at a low of 13 and peaking at a high of 20. The top story in your Eyewitness News this hour. The Office of the Chief Justice has issued a warning about an individual impersonating Acting Constitutional Court Justice Thembeka Ngqokayitobi.
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10: Well, at this stage in Midrand, traffic heavily backed up. N1 southbound from New Road to the Patrol Interchange, while in four ways we still have bumper-to-bumper traffic on Winnie Mandela Drive between the N1 and Broad Acres, while in Protea Glen, traffic pressure up on the R559 main road approaching the GOG Gardens, while in the Mother City. There's slow-moving traffic, M3 southbound between UCT and Claremont. Look out for that accident scene on the N1 inbound after Monte Vista. If you come across any other traffic issues, kindly WhatsApp us on 072-702-1702.
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12: Well, various questions going around pharmaceutical drugs, around hunger in South Africa. Your response tonight.
24: Good evening, Stivovo and the team. The questionnaire that I will include will be the number of kids or the people that you're supporting, which will be directly linked into your salary. You know, Stivovo, the people who suffer the most in the life of a gambler are children and kids or wife, those who are being supported by the gambler. Some are left without a shelter. Some are left without school fees being paid, no food at all. So yes, I will, if you earn so much, and then I will calculate, or nope, this person, which will be a certain percentage of what you're earning. And then I'll say, nope, declined. Thank you, Steve Ovo. Tulani Dlamini on his way.
12: Tulani, thank you. That's a great question, actually. It's a really interesting, thought-provoking issue around online gambling. What would preclude you from being allowed to online gamble? It is interesting. Anyone who used to do it and now doesn't, or anyone still doing online gambling and still enjoying it, I'd really like to hear that story, please, on 072-702-1702. 23 minutes now to 7.
3: EWN Sport.
12: Tato, it's been more than a minute. Welcome back. Banyana, how are they doing?
8: Good to be back, Steve Ovo. Well, we're going to start with the Toyota Stadium, Banyana. They do have that 4-0 aggregate going into the second leg of the 2028 qualifiers. Currently, 37 minutes on the clock, still no goals in that game against Madagascar. Now, of course, the striker, Thembi Kgatlana, was hoping to have a crowd at the stadium that will do wonders for their confidence, but at things stand right now, the stands are very, very empty. However, we'll have to see how that game ends. Meanwhile, the Betway Premiership kicks off at 7:30, 4 games. It is MTNA champions. Mamelodi Sundowns would like to extend their lead at the top of the log when they meet KZN outfit Richards Bay. Goalkeeper Ricardo Goss knows it won't be a walk in the park.
25: Well, look, they've got a young side. They're exciting. They run. They've got energy. And we know what they're going to want to run at us. They probably think it's Katele. But yeah, I think we've got the experience, and should we apply that and apply ourselves in the game, I think yeah, we can come away with difficult 3 points.
8: Durban City and AmaZulu also in action at the same time. For Soweto, they are spoiled for choice tonight. Orlando Pirates, Eskotini hosting TS Galaxy, Amakhosi at FNB Stadium with Stallies. In selected UEFA Champions League clashes tonight, Arsenal beat Napoli in their first game and will be hoping to do the same against Lille, as well as Man United, who are in Spain against Atletico, while Barcelona visit Galatasaray. In rugby, the Stormers have named their side for Saturday's Champions Cup opener against the Bears in Cape Town. Springbok number 8, Evan Roos, returning to the starting lineup after his hamstring injury. Hachiva Daimani did fantastic in the URC for them, but he's out due to a concussion, while the Stormers have also rotated the entire starting row with Veron Motongo, JJ Kotsia, as well as Sanzi Sandi in coming in for them this Saturday. Then in cricket, the captain Themba Bavuma says that the Proteas' performance in day 2 of their test with Australia was where South Africa lost their chance. Bavuma has suffered his first defeat as captain after Australia beat South Africa by 214 runs.
26: Look, I think the second innings obviously played like a team that was in front. They put us under pressure, they took command of the game, and in our second innings, we good effort, I'd like to say, especially from a guy like Aiden, but just not enough fight and mental aptitude from us to get us into that last session.
8: Sunday is where the Proteas will look to level this series in Gqeberha. And finally, if you missed it, F1 is coming to Africa for the first time in 30 years. That is, Rwanda is where it will take place in the 2030s on a 10-year deal. The big question for a lot of South Africans is why not us? Well, Ngobile Ndlovu from Cash and Sport gave 702's John Perlman somewhat of an answer.
4: Democracy is overrated in some ways, John. When you have a country that's pulling in one direction, you can do things like this, which unfortunately we don't have. And unfortunately, Rwanda has pipped us to the post. They have a very clear vision around what's called MICE, which is meetings, incentives, conferences and events. That's part of how they're looking to grow the economy. And it's basically attract as many people to Rwanda as possible.
8: Tata Umuloto, Eyewitness News Sport.
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14: 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Download the Absa Africa Financial Markets Index 2026.
12: 17 minutes to 7 the time. Well, a really interesting report in Bloomberg this morning showing that Chinese exports into South Africa have increased significantly in the first 8 months of the year. Last year, we imported $14.5 billion worth of goods from China. This year, it was $18.7 billion worth at the same point, the end of August. Moody's also suggesting that we are the most exposed country to Chinese trade competition among the eight countries it assessed in Africa. There's a lot to talk about here. We'll speak to Takatso Sello from Nedbank on this in a moment. But first, Lokwanda Maseko is the Deputy Executive Director at Trade and Industrial Policy Strategies, TIPS. Lokwanda, good evening, and I really do appreciate the time. It's an important topic. We understand how China's increased its exports quite significantly to everyone over the last few years. Why have their exports to South Africa increased so strongly?
27: Hi, Stephen. Thank you for having me. As you're saying, I think they've obviously increased to every other country. But if you're looking specifically at South Africa, I think part of the thing has been around price competitiveness, especially in the last few years. Probably since around 2021, 22, somewhere in there, we've been seeing an increase in imports of Chinese-made cars. And part of what they're competing on is the price. So if you look, for example, at the cars that they're selling here, they've got a lot of NEVs that are coming in much cheaper than what you would have normally found in South Africa. And so that's why we're seeing also an uptake in terms of the increase in the cars sold, but also in the cars, NEV cars that are sold in South Africa. And I think the other thing we have to consider is China actually making things that we do not produce in South Africa? And to some extent, there definitely is a case for that. So if you look at something as basic as cell phones, for example, there was a few years ago an attempt to have a cell phone assembly plant. I think it started around 2022, but it didn't operate for long, and then it was put up for auction. I'm not sure what's happening with that company right now, but that's one thing that we have not been able to do competitively or at all. And so if you think across the more than 10,000 goods that we trade, just globally, globally. I mean, that's a lot of places where you could find gaps where we have stuff that we're not producing and therefore have to import from China.
12: Would you expect, I mean, if this has changed so significantly over the last year and picked up in 2022, would you expect that rate of change to continue to increase? In other words, next year it will be more?
27: I do. And from what I'm seeing now and what we're seeing now, I think the biggest driver, except for the things that we've normally been importing from China, you know, and definitely cars have been the big portion. But if I think to some extent, it also depends on, you know, the state of what's happening in the country. So when we had load shedding, for example, we saw a surge in imports of renewable energy products, so solar panels, generating power sets for wind energy, those types of things. So to some extent, it does depend on what's happening in the local environment rather than just a random surge in imports coming in from China. And so I think part of it is figuring out what's actually happening in the country and understanding whether we have the production capacity for certain items and what sort of support is necessary if we're able to compete locally, if we're able to compete within the region, particularly continental SADC, for example. I think that's one space where we can try to get into. But in terms of, you know, being able to hold our own against China, that sort of becomes difficult.
12: Trade can be incredibly complex, and there are many elements to it. But I think there might be an assumption that if we're buying more goods from China, more manufactured goods, if we're buying more cars from China, we're not buying from South African factories. It's not quite that simple, is it?
27: No, it really is not. So again, I've been going back to what we're actually producing versus what we are importing. And to a large extent, I mean, it does depend. So we've been importing a lot of clothing and textiles products, you know, since the sort of opening up of the South African economy to the global trading space. We saw a lot of clothing and textiles products coming into South Africa. And we continue to see growth in different other products, but where we're also seeing, you know, imports, I think, in intermediate goods, so goods that are used in manufacturing other goods, for example, as well as capital equipment. So I think part of the thing we also need to think about is where have we seen the sort of support meant to aid our local manufacturers? So if you look at some of the things that we're getting from China is around electrical equipment, including transformers, which from the previous Public Procurement Act were actually designated for local procurement for the state. But, you know, we're still seeing imports of those products. And so that does tell you that there's some challenges within the local environment. Are we actually making the sort of goods that the state would be wanting to procure? And to some instance, to some cases, I mean, I do think that there's definitely challenges in sort of the procurement side, particularly within the state. But at a sort of normal consumer level, I think we have to also think about what are consumers actually looking for and can they afford those goods? And so they have to balance what, and we have to balance sort of the fact that, you know, our local manufacturers actually producing goods that South Africans can afford. And I think the NEV story, the new energy vehicles, is something that we need to go back and look at, because for a while, you know, the sort of cars, NEVs that were operating in South Africa or that were purchased in South Africa were very minimal, but we've seen quite a lot of growth over the last few years, maybe the last year and a half, actually. And that's in part due to the fact that, you know, these cars are coming in much more cheaper than what you would have normally found in South Africa, especially a few years ago. I think that sort of the entry level NEV in South Africa was maybe upwards of, I don't know, 700,000 up to 1 million. And what you're seeing now coming in from China, you can get a basic NEV at around 350,000. So I think consumers, like households, are having to balance those decisions. Mm. And so I think it's not just a trade issue. I think it's a broader economic issue of affordability and the state of, you know, socioeconomic state that South Africans are existing in and having to balance those different aspects.
12: Isn't this a bigger story about the internationalization of manufacturing? And I mean, it's, you know, the classic iPhone example. It's designed in one place, but you will not find an iPhone. I don't think you'd be able to buy an iPhone that is not assembled in China, Taiwan, or India.
27: Yeah.
12: And I mean, that's how things are made now.
27: Yes, yes. So I do think that, you know, we've suffered a lot in terms of that. We have for decades now trying to we've been trying to integrate into global value chains. And to some extent, we have been able to do that with the automotive industry. But when you are trying to sort of compete on one small aspect of an entire car, you know, really competing against, for example, a China where they're manufacturing this car from the smallest part of it until the whole thing is fully manufactured, where, for example, we are getting certain parts of the car and then assembling them here. And if these manufacturers are finding places elsewhere globally that are cheaper, then they're going to move their production there. And we have certainly seen that, especially with, I think we talk about China a lot, but when you look at also the cars that are coming in from India, we have definitely seen growth in that. And part of that is they're having, you know, the sort of that agreement, especially between Toyota and Suzuki, where they're basically taking the same car and branding it differently, and then it's coming to South Africa. So if you take the Toyota Starlet, there is a Suzuki version of that car. So it's the same car, but it's coming into South Africa as two different cars. And part of it is India has figured out how to assemble or manufacture those cars much more cheaply than we are currently doing in South Africa. And so they're coming into the country at a far cheaper rate as well. And so I think that's where they're able to compete compared to sort of the OEMs that we've historically had in South Africa.
12: Nokwanda Maseko, thanks so much. The Deputy Executive Director at Trade and Industrial Policy Strategies Tips. Takatso Selo is a Senior Manager for Manufacturing at Nedbank Business and Commercial Banking. Takatso, good evening. Thank you for your time. There are various policies around localization, efforts to protect South African industry. Have any of them worked?
15: I mean, Stephen, the policies exist. The efforts are there. The results are not showing as much as you want to see them. But the reality is there is progress, not at the pace that we'd like to see it. But efforts are being made, of course.
12: So, I mean, if we look around the world, the US couldn't make an iPhone right now. You wouldn't be able to do it for anything like the price, despite a president who wants to take manufacturing back there. I mean, it's tempting to say you can't turn back time, but I mean, that's not going to stop countries from trying.
15: It's not a matter of turning back time, but it's finding as to what are you competitive at. Because the reality is there's certain aspects that we cannot compete on, but there's a certain aspect that we actually are able to compete on. Because when you look at it, I'll talk about basically the aftermarket, auto's aftermarket. We do have manufacturers locally who are actually exporting into other countries, meaning that we have the capability, capacity to actually compete in that. It's not a matter of we try to create the next iPhone, but it's a matter of what are we best at doing that we can compete at, not only from a price perspective, but also how are we doing in terms of quality advancements amongst other aspects that we can compete on. So it's not turning back time, but finding how do we actually move our industry forward. Because the reality is, it doesn't mean that if we can't compete in one aspect, that we should not have manufacturing in the country. We do need to keep it going. But it's a matter of how can we compete, but most importantly, removing the inefficiencies causing us not to be able to compete.
12: So, I mean, just as a start, those inefficiencies would include power cuts and water problems from local government that affect what happens around car production in Nelson Mandela, for example.
15: Correct. I mean, one of the biggest things is it's not only just the availability of that particular resource, the cost at which it's available. You talk about energy. Anything we do touches on energy, power, amongst other things. The cost of it at the moment versus 10 years ago is extremely different from what it is now. Now, you look at a manufacturer, and one of the biggest items is manufacturing from time to time, depending on which manufacturing, margins are quite thin. So when you have the operational costs being moved by your energy, logistics, amongst other aspects, you find that we're finding it hard to actually compete, not only compete, but keep the doors open to competition at this time.
12: Mm. I mean, usually what we see is demands from industry for the our International Trade Administration Commission, ITAC, to impose tariffs, things like that. We've seen that in all manner of industries lately, from steel to paper. And we understand why ITAC does it. We understand the demands or the calls from our industry to do that. I don't know if any of it seems to be working. I mean, are tariffs as a tool really having an impact?
15: Stephen, to be honest with you, tariffs are not a permanent solution, but a temporary solution. We need to get to the core as to why are we not able to compete. Because the reality is, you're looking at, and not to dwell too much on the autos aspect of it, the policies that existed for the already existing manufacturers differs from what the new manufacturers are going to be facing. And that becomes the aspect of how do we actually shape policy to actually make it more competitive, or should I say, fair for existing manufacturers locally to compete versus those coming into the country. So policy is one thing that we need to drive that speaks to what the industry needs. Tariffs, yes, they do protect, but we need to get to the aspect of it can't just be about costs, it can't be just about penalties, but we need to get to a point whereby we're saying that now we have the technology to actually compete. We are now advanced enough to actually do what the industry needs beyond just the country. We need to move the industry forward beyond just protecting it.
12: So I completely agree, but if you go back to the point that was made earlier about where China is the one place where all the bits that you need in your machine are being made, you might as well build the car there or whatever it is. It's the same in North America. Bits of car, the car parts, will travel back and forth from Canada to the US to Mexico and back again, I think 22 times in some cases, before they're assembled, because there is this enabling environment around.

0: And the reality is, if you look at the China story, not to dwell too much on it again, it's a matter of for them to get to that current ability to actually manufacture and compete at this level, they had to create the environment. All I'm pointing out is that we need to do the same here. It's not to say we're trying to go head-to-head with China. It's merely us saying that we are able to actually manufacture to a certain extent, and we've done it the right way. We need to step in from a...
1: No, go on. Please continue.
0: I say private sector government need to actually work hand-in-hand. We'll be seeing progress in that, trying to do so. We may not be moving fast enough, but we need to put in the effort to do that.
1: Tukatso Selo, thanks so much. Really appreciate the time. Senior Manager for Manufacturing at Nedbank Business and Commercial Banking. Yeah, quite sobering, I think, in a way. Your thoughts, please, 072-702-1702.
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7: Good evening, I'm Sibs Matiela. Former Deputy National Police Commissioner Shadrach Sbia has been accused of threatening to wipe out the family of the minor he's accused of sexually grooming. The allegation was made by the minor's father, whose affidavit was presented to the Randburg Magistrates Court during Sibia's bail hearing today. Sibia is accused of sexually grooming the 16-year-old and also raping another 18-year-old woman. Alfaram Shwana has more.
8: Shadrach Sibia's bail application has been underway for 3 weeks, with the state strongly opposed to his possible release on bail. The state has largely argued that if granted bail, Sibia could intimidate witnesses and interfere with the case. In an attempt to strengthen its arguments today, the state presented an affidavit from the 16-year-old's father, in which Sibia is accused of making threatening remarks. Prosecutor Vilile Makasana reads out the affidavit.
9: In the past, when I confronted him about my daughter's allegations, he became angry, stating that I must not forget that he knows me and my entire family. He has told me that he could harm or wipe out my entire family. These statements have remained in my mind and are a significant reason for my present and constant fear.
8: CBS bail application will continue tomorrow. Alfa Ramshwan, Eyewitness News.
7: An eyewitness in the AKA murder trial has testified about how close he was to also being shot on the night the rapper died. Keenan, AKA Forbes, and his friend Debelo Tibs Mutswane were shot multiple times in February 2023 outside a restaurant on Durban's Florida Road. Seven men are currently facing trial for the murders at the Durban High Court. The group faces 5 counts of attempted murder each in relation to the people Forbes and Mutswane were traveling with. One of those is DJ Tsediso Mokoko, popularly known as Don Design, who took the witness stand this afternoon.
10: I heard loud bangs of things that sounded like crickets, and I saw people crouching and people screaming, and I also did the same and ran back into the establishment.
11: Would you say that you might have been hit? There was a possibility that you might have been hit by a stray bullet?
10: Because of the distance between me and Tibbs and Keenan, I think it was most likely that I would have been hit if I was anywhere closer than where I was.
7: The Democratic Alliance says political parties are obliged by law

0: to make their candidates known before the local government elections and not after. The party made the submission during today's electoral court hearing, where the party is challenging the legality of four political parties that have submitted single-name PR lists for the November polls. The DA says this practice by some parties falls foul of the law because it intentionally conceals the identity of PR candidates from voters. Baba Londenze reports.
1: The DA has taken Action SA, the EFF, the MK Party and the Good Party to court because the parties chose to submit single-name PR lists in several municipalities across the country. The party says these four parties are acting in bad faith by not submitting more names so voters can be able to decide who to vote for. The party's legal counsel, Advocate Anton Katz, says this goes against the spirit of the law.
2: That the list of persons must be made known to the voting public before the election. Cannot happen after. And if it does, we would submit that that would fall foul of the law.
1: But Electoral Court Judge Lebogang Modiba questioned the DA's argument and how the four parties can predict that they are guaranteed more seats. Action SA has argued that Item 17 of Schedule 1 of the Municipal Structures Act explicitly allows parties to supplement their PR list post-election if they win more seats. Baba Londenze, Eyewitness News.
0: Transport Minister Barbara Creasy says South Africa needs to consider a hybrid funding model for the Road Accident Fund. Creasy says the government expects revenue from the fuel levy to decline over the medium term as more motorists gradually move away from petrol and diesel vehicles. She says a hybrid system could ensure that both motorists who buy fuel and those who drive electric vehicles contribute towards funding the RAF. The state-funded insurance body is pushing for an increase in the fuel levy to 3 rand per litre, a proposal Creasy has ruled out taking to Treasury. She says government now needs to work out how best to fund the RAF.
3: We probably would have to have a hybrid system in the short term because there would be those who would not be buying fuel and those who would be. But in the medium term, we can expect that less and less contribution will be coming from the fuel levy. So we've got to now get our heads around how do we do this.
0: The European Union has approved consumer goods giant Kimberly-Clark's $48.7 billion purchase of health company Kenvue. According to reports, Kimberly-Clark agreed to sell all of its European feminine hygiene brands, including Kotex, to Turkish firm Dilek to address concerns about mistrust. EU competition chief Teresa Ribera says the divestment will maintain affordable prices across the region. Gold is trading at $4,157.93 an ounce. The rand is at 16 rand 49 to the dollar, 21 rand 84 to the pound, and 18 rand 46 to the euro. Brent crude oil is at $105.71 a barrel.
4: Heading into the Soweto area, there's a bumper-to-bumper traffic in Noord-Gesig on the N17 westbound between the N1 and the Soweto Highway. Traveling through the Protea Glen area, we still have bumper-to-bumper traffic. This is on the R559 main road opposite GOG Gardens and in the Mother City. Slow-moving traffic heading into the capital, CBD on the elevated freeway.
0: A partly cloudy Wednesday in store for Gauteng tomorrow. Johannesburg drops to an overnight low of 12, peaking at 28. Pretoria 16 and 30, Vereeniging 12 and 29. Cape Town will have a fine Wednesday, becoming cloudy from the evening. Expect a low of 13 degrees and a high of 20. The top story in your Eyewitness News this hour, former Deputy National Police Commissioner Shadrack Sibiya has been accused of threatening to wipe out the family of the minor he's accused of sexually grooming.
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8: 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Lots coming up in the next little while. I've heard about various programs around rewards programs, and we know that the private sector does this. Discovery pioneered it in a way. Other people do it. But for the first time, I'm hearing of a government department doing it. Now, I had not heard of this happen in South Africa before. I thought I remember reading about Brazil doing it for vaccinations and things like that. We'll talk to the Chief Operating Officer at the Western Cape Department of Health and Wellness, Dr. Sadiq Karim, about that in just a moment. It's a really interesting idea. If I recall, being very effective in other countries around the world. So I think that'd be really very interesting, and there might well be something that we can roll out across the country. Rotendo Ndingwe at Tribe Africa Advisory. I'm optimistic. We'll be talking to him in a few moments. So looking forward to that conversation around what's happening on our continent. Warren Ingram as well in personal finance this evening. He'll be talking about how to make the most of your offshore investment allowance and just how that all works. The technicalities there, I think, are quite important. Good to hear from you tonight on 011-883-0702 and 021-446-0567.
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8: We're talking about manufacturing earlier, some of the issues with trying to make sure we don't industrialize. Some response to that tonight.
9: Hi, Stephen. Our manufacturing capabilities in South Africa is, I believe, is very fair and is very strong. The challenge and the problem is that, number one, we need a will from the state, secondly from the public and investors, and also the entire continent collectively to be able to compete globally. So one other thing is that our leaders, you know, businesses, banks, we really need to, you know, do self-introspection that, guys, we have ambitions, we've got, you know, imaginations. But how do we then arrive at a goal and then to be able to compete like any other country in the world?
8: Thank you for that. I like the idea of competing across the continent, and I'm reminded, and this is a slightly old example, but when Airbus, you know, the aeroplane company started, they were obviously competing with Boeing, and it was really kind of merging different parts of European sort of plane companies together. And they did different things in different countries. And then that's what they did. And eventually the plane would come together in France. I've actually been there, went on one of them that was, you know, sort of being transported to South Africa the first time. I mean, this was 25 years ago. But the idea is not as strange as it seems to say, you know, in that case, it was Britain did this, France does that, Italy does that. But to have South Africa doing this, Botswana doing that, Rwanda doing this, not quite that odd, actually, and create that situation where everything then comes together. There may be something in there, but thank you for that. The very thoughtful response. It's a very complex problem. And I have to also just say, around the world, if you go to Poland right now, you will probably find conversations about China, if you listen to their equivalent of The Money Show. If you go to so many countries like Romania, you will see people complaining about Chinese car imports. It is everywhere, this issue. And China itself must be aware of it. And, you know, just a reminder, when 51 countries in Africa, Eswatini didn't get it for various reasons, but when 51 countries were given completely open access to China's market, in return, you know, this was sort of the story, and this is kind of what's happening. It's a bit more complex than that, but very difficult, you know, to try and get to the bottom of it all. Anyway, thank you for that. 11 minutes after 7.
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8: The Western Cape Health Department launching a new program. It's sort of a rewards program, really. It gives you cash if you live up to certain commitments. So, for example, if you make sure your children get vaccinated, if you monitor your weight, if you take part in certain health programs, things like that. Dr. Sadiq Karim is the Chief Operating Officer of the Western Cape Department of Health and Wellness. Sadiq, good evening, and thank you so much for the time. It's a pilot program. How does it work?
10: Yes, good evening. So we're quite excited at launching this. It's the first time in South Africa that we have a healthy rewards behavioral program that's aimed at the general public. So what people can do, there's a partner, an organization we've partnered with, and they have an app. So pretty much like you would with one of your private medical schemes, you'd go onto an app, register yourself onto the program. There's a list of activities that we are asking people to do that's aimed at improving healthy behavior. So like you mentioned, weight management and exercise programs. And then there are some very specific actions we're asking people to do, such as making sure that they're keeping the immunizations up to date of their children. I mean, South Africa is quite astounding, but South Africa, for example, has almost 400,000 zero-dose children. In other words, these are children who have had no vaccinations at all. So we felt that immunization is one of those key activities. Moms, we're asking moms to book before 20 weeks of pregnancy and during by the 20th week, and of course to keep regular visits up to date and collecting people's chronic medication. So those are the kind of activities we're asking people to do. And for that, they get a reward, which is a voucher, and the voucher can be redeemed at stores in for food, basically. So that's the incentive that we are offering.
8: And so it's not cash money, it's for food. That's the way you're managing it.
10: Yes, it's for food. It's cash money, it's 100 rand, but it comes in the form of a voucher. And the voucher is then redeemable at certain stores. And we've partnered with a group called Zlato, and they have about 3,000 stores countrywide. And so people can redeem the vouchers for food. And we're hoping to obviously improve positive behavior changes, you know, amongst the group.
8: How do you make sure the money, the voucher goes to the right person? So for some of it, it's pretty simple. I mean, if you're doing a vaccination or something, some of it, you know, I think part of it was if people participate in a sort of park run or they're able to show that they're active. How do you make sure it goes to the right person? Discovery has this problem too with who's wearing the watch while you do it, by the way.
10: Yes. So we are asking people to obviously upload evidence that they've achieved the activity. So, for example, I mean, if you give an example of collecting chronic medication, that is registered. We have the names of people. We have the medication that's registered. It's quite a tight process for that. Booking of antenatal visits. In our case, again, the moms would have a folder number and a card at the hospital or at the clinic. Keeping the immunizations up to date. Again, the baby would have a folder number and a card. I think also when it comes to the exercise programs, it would be a little bit more difficult. But we have about 1,000 what we call WOW champions in our community. So these are ordinary community people who've been working with over a number of years, and they have walking groups or running groups or hiking groups, and we're asking them, for example, them to upload photographs. Remember, our target market won't necessarily have access to the big gyms, for example, but people would have access to community walking groups, and there are quite a number of them in and around Cape Town.
8: Mm. Do you have a limit on how many people can join the program? Sadiq, I would hate for you to run out of money because you've got a queue of people out the door.
10: Yes, we thought long and hard about this, and we've taken from our own internal funding, so this is Department of Health and Wellness money. Although, mind you, I must say we have had offers from our private sector partners. We actually work very well with our private sector colleagues in the Western Cape. We have had offers from them, but we wanted to do this internally with our funding. So we have taken some funding, and we've, for now, because it's a proof of concept, we've said we'll give ourselves a limit of 2,000 people in the Mitchells Plain area. And in February, we want to roll this out in a rural area in Knysna. It's interesting also, you know, we've also done some research on our target market, mind you, to understand, A, whether people would want to participate in it, and if so, what type of incentives would people want. And we did a research of a small sample, 1,500 people, across the different living standards measures. And we found that people wanted healthy food vouchers. They wanted fitness access, not necessarily the gym, but fitness access, like the walking clubs that I've mentioned. But also, there's also some very interesting behavioral economics that we looked at. You know, I came across this concept of called a nudge theory. Now, I'm not an economist, and I don't want to pretend to be an economist. But, I mean, nudge theory basically is trying to subtly influence people's choices that they make that are beneficial to them without necessarily restricting their freedom. And so nudge theory are those small changes that are not coercive, not punitive, and I think that's key. And it just makes one option more attractive than others. And so we're hoping to utilize this and improve behavior change over time. Mm.
8: I seem to remember reading somewhere that I think Brazil did this quite a little while ago and it had good results there. I think Nigeria's done it. Are there lessons from other places?
10: Yes, we had a look at some of those, and certainly the Brazil's, I think it's called Bolsa Familia program. I hope I'm pronouncing that correctly for Brazilians on the call. And essentially they looked at education, and we are hopefully working towards expanding the basket of activities. But they looked at education and the health side in that program. They also looked at vaccination and prenatal care and found significant difference and improvement, you know, amongst the population group, and so much so that they've continued the program. So there are examples. And, of course, in South Africa, you know, there are three of the big private schemes who also run programs. People would be familiar with the Discovery Vitality program. Momentum has a program, and Sanlam also have a similar program. So there are certainly private health behavior rewards programs in South Africa as well. But this is probably the first in the public sector.
8: Dr. Sadiq Karim, thank you. Good luck with the program. Sounds fascinating. The Chief Operating Officer of the Western Cape Department of Health and Wellness. You're on a rewards program now. Some advice for them? A very interesting suggestion there. 18 minutes after 7.
11: There's a song that goes, "Money can't buy me love." And that's true. But then they told us, all you need is love. Which anybody with a mortgage will tell you, most certainly is not true. Love won't pay your parking tickets or your student loan. It's also needy. It requires effort, availability, constant care. But more importantly, love requires time. And while money can't buy you love, it can certainly free up some of your time. Time to spend on the things you love with the people you love. And if you're looking, maybe even time to find the one you love. That's why, after 50 years of investing, we've learned that time is the greatest gift of all. And the good news is, if you invest early, time gives you money. And then money gives you more time to do the things you love. And don't you love that about investing? Ellen Gray, long-term investing. Ellen Gray is an authorized FSP.
8: Corporates That Care promotes and encourages corporate leaders and all citizens to walk the talk for a better South Africa. Catch Corporates That Care this Wednesday at 10 to 9 featuring the Motus Group. Their CEO, Okit Jansa van Rensburg, will be in conversation with Bongani Bengwa. 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
8: Professor Rotendo Ndingwe, founding director of Tribe Africa Advisory. 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
14: It has, Stephen, and a good evening to you and to your listeners. And well, the management is two people, Stephen, and the price of the buyout is $1 billion.
8: Sure.
14: So, which is quite convenient, which is a lucky dip for them. So the CEO is Musa Diao, and he's teamed up with the trading manager, Hervey Bovet. And just to give you the extent of the size of the deal, Stephen, Oryx operates in about 30 African countries. They employ about 1,800 people, Stephen, and they sell about 9 million tons of petroleum annually. So this is quite sizable. The positive thing here, Stephen, is, you know, with these mergers and acquisitions or buyouts, sometimes people lose jobs. In terms of this, Stephen, it's quite strategic because these two individuals have worked in-house. They've secured the company with its assets, with its employees, and hopefully we'll see growth. There are about 410 service stations all over, spread out in terms of the 30 countries, Stephen, and 890,000 cubic meters of storage. So it's quite sizable and quite strategic. There have been other players who've also wanted to participate, but all in all, Stephen, it's a good buyout for the two individuals, and hopefully we'll see growth and sustainability of this empire.
8: Yeah, interesting to watch that one play out. The US and Zambia, so they've signed this big memorandum, but isn't it really about sort of what Zambia controls and what the US controls? It seemed to get a little contentious at one point.
14: It did, Stephen. And the whole debacle, Stephen, was obviously we know that the USA pulled out of Africa. Zambia was one of the key countries that was impacted. And the US has come to the party saying, guys, we will invest X and you'll invest Y. So the initial contention was the way the US structured it. They said, look, we'll give you plus or minus $1.5 billion worth of funding to support your healthcare initiatives around epidemics, malaria, HIV, maternal health, et cetera, and Zambia would contribute 975, but it was all combined around health as well as the mineral deal, which complicated things. And there was also the whole issue of the sovereignty of data because the US wanted access to data. So the current MOU is specifically around health. Zambia has put their foot down and said we mustn't include minerals, which is the positive side. The only gray area, Stephen, is that this it seems to be ambiguous with regards to will they still give access to data, which was also contentious. At the moment, the US is committing $1.5 billion. Zambia has come to the party with 975 around this MOU on healthcare, which is great. But the whole gray area is still around how much have they given them with regards to the sovereignty and the data issue. The mineral deal in terms of critical minerals is going to be separate, which is a positive. So again, we'll see how it plays out. For me, the positive thing is there's some movement that's going to contribute to health initiatives for Zambia. That's still great, but obviously, hopefully, doesn't compromise their sovereign data, which was another big thing on the table.
8: No, I'm sure. And Kenya, they've got some grounded planes. This is a national airline. They've got a lot of debt. Now they've worked out some shareholder financing at last.
14: Yeah, Kenya, it's a bit of a sad story, Stephen, because at one time Kenya was making big progress and quite profitable. At the moment, they've been allowed through their shareholders to get funding of debt funding of about $350 million. This would also allow them to restructure the government loans that they owe, which amount to close to $941 million. So essentially close to $1 trillion. So it's quite significant. Just their half year end results, Stephen, they are aiming to make a loss of $123 million, and they attribute 72% of this to the increase of fuel and the cost of fuel linked to the global geopolitics and geodynamics. Kenya themselves, even, they contribute, Kenyan Airways contribute plus or minus $1.3 billion to Kenya's GDP. So it's quite a significant player. And in stark comparison, next door, Ethiopian Airlines for the year 2025 made a profit of $723 million. So hopefully they'll come out of this whole restructuring and strategy they're doing in terms of debt refinancing. Hopefully it'll take them out of the of the trough. But at the end of the day, it's a big challenge for Kenya Airways.
8: Yeah, no, I mean, they've got a lot to do. And then Morocco and West Africa, they're trying to attract foreign capital for their stock exchanges. It's so interesting to see how stock exchanges are funded.
14: Yeah, and it's two key players that are making significant initiatives and attract investment. It's the Casablanca Stock Exchange as well as in Abidjan. It's mainly foreign players. Casablanca, Morocco, I mean, has been highlighted as the most industrialized country in Africa. So obviously they've got a lot of positive things. I think they've attracted about $163 million worth of share investment from foreign companies in the first quarter of 2026, which is an increase of 70%, Stephen, from prior year. Abidjan, or the name of the stock exchange is called BVRM, also attracting a number of key investments from international players. 76% of the investments coming from different West African countries, 10% from the USA,
15: and plus or minus 7% from EU. So it's quite, even South Africa is investing in that space. The main reason for attraction, Stephen, is around stability and political stability and also economic stability and structural reform for those two countries. So it's a positive thing showing African countries have got the right infrastructure and capability from a financial perspective in attracting investment. So a good story there, Stephen.
8: Mm. So someone went counting tortoises, giant tortoises in Seychelles. When did they stop?
15: Yeah, it's to be exact, Stephen. You know, there was the breed of tortoises is called the Alder. Let me get it right. I'm tongue twisting here. The Aldabra, and the island is Aldabra Atoll. There was a lot of research going around, and it has been hidden, but it's come to light now. I guess they're trying to protect them. But Stephen, there are 180,000 giant tortoises of this breed that are on that island. The average weight for such a tortoise, Stephen, is 250 kgs, and their average length is about a meter long. So if you multiply 180,000 by 250 kgs, that's like, I think it's close to 45 million kgs of weight. But the highlight here, Stephen, is that they're in a secure place. There are 180,000 of them. The environment is right for them. They are being monitored because obviously historically they're expected to have diminished because of people obviously abusing them and taking advantage of them and using them for all sorts of things from a trade perspective. But still, for Africa, for Seychelles, imagine 180,000 tortoises, fascinating creatures on one piece of land. It's a world record. The only other place where you've got such a big number, but not to the same quantum, Stephen, is in South America, in an island called Galapagos. But at the end of the day, a great story of nature and living on in African environment.
8: Yeah, incredible, Rotendo. Thanks so much, Professor Rotendo Ndengwi, founding director at Tribe Africa Advisory.
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8: He may like tortoises, but he's no slow coach. Aubrey Masango, good evening.
16: Good evening to you, Steve. Well, very quickly, I know we're running out of time. A conversation you've had already during the day, legal aid is worried about the fact that they're losing a lot of funding. 600,000 people are supposed to be assisted by the legal aid, and that money is not coming. And it's a big conversation. How do people who are vulnerable access justice and the legal system? That's the first hour of the show. Vuyo Jakhana, a very, very well-known businessman, joins me in the second hour. He's founder and CEO of Ilita Telecommunications. We'll be profiling him and just getting to understand what his business. Great, great guy. I really enjoyed Vuyo Jakhana very much. And then in the third hour of the show, Rian van den Berg, deputy CEO of FedSAS, and manager of the Center for Technologies, talking about the fact that the Department of Education is really ramping up regulation around how WhatsApp is used between teachers and learners. While the technology is great for communicating, but there's been all sorts of impropriety going on in that space. We talk about that issue. And then, of course, the final hour is an open line, and that's the show tonight.
8: Aubrey Masango, thanks so much. From 8 o'clock. Time for the latest Eyewitness News. Sibs, good evening. What's the latest from the JSE?
0: Thanks, Stephen. Good evening. We begin with news just in. The Judicial Service Commission has recommended 3 senior advocates for appointment to the Western Cape High Court bench. 8 candidates were interviewed for 3 roles in the High Court. The JSE is on its second week of interviews to fill 22 vacancies in 11 superior and specialist courts. More on this story in our upcoming bulletin. Africa has been challenged to do more to develop oil and gas resources to tackle energy poverty. Delivering a keynote address at Africa Energy Week, Mineral and Petroleum Resources Deputy Minister Phumzile Mqhina warns the continent still lacks electricity, despite discovering the equivalent of 77 billion barrels of oil since 2010. Countries and multinational corporations have gathered at the Cape Town International Convention Center under the theme Affordable and Abundant Energy Additions. Camray Clark was there.
17: The 6th edition of Africa Energy Week again provides an opportunity to exhibit, network and build relationships. Mineral and Petroleum Resources Deputy Minister Phumzile Mqhina says it comes as the continent faces the major challenge of energy insecurity. She highlights how Africa's abundant natural resources have yet to translate into reliable electricity access for millions of of people.
18: Despite these extraordinary resources endowment, millions of our Africans still lack access to electricity.
17: Nina says investment, infrastructure, policy certainty and collective resolve are needed to turn the continent's energy potential into tangible development. Camry Clark, Eyewitness News.
0: Workers' Union, the Motor Industry Staff Association, is opposing the Gauteng government's proposals to increase certain vehicle license fees. The Gauteng Transport Department is considering public comment on the proposed amendments, which were published in August. The changes include raising vehicle registration and license disc renewal fees depending on the weight of the vehicle. In a statement today, the association's Phakamile Hlubi-Majola warned that the recent fuel price hikes added further financial pressure on motorists.
19: Electricity, food and transport costs have outrun household budgets for most of the year. MISA calls on the MEC of Transport in Gauteng to withhold approval of the proposed fee increases.
0: And in China, President Xi Jinping says African mineral resources belong to Africa. He was speaking in Beijing alongside Botswana's President Duma Boko, where he also promised Chinese assistance to build local processing industries, arguing that Africa has been historically sidelined at the bottom of global supply chains. He has warned external powers against using the continent for geopolitical competition. African nations hold roughly 30% of the world's critical mineral reserves, driving intense competition between China, the United States, and European nations for access to strategic resources. A partly cloudy Wednesday in store for Gauteng tomorrow. Lows of between 12 and 16 degrees and highs of between 28 and 30. Cape Town will have a fine Wednesday, starting with a low of 13 degrees and peaking with a high of 20. The top story in your Eyewitness News this hour, News Just In, the Judicial Service Commission has recommended three senior advocates for appointment to the Western Cape High Court bench.
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8: Well, Warren Ingram, of course, is a certified financial planner at Galileo Capital. And as always, he's happy to take your questions. You can call us on 011-883-0702. 021-446-0567, or if you prefer some voice notes on 072-702-1702. He's always happy to hear from you. So tonight we're talking about your annual offshore allowance. It does expire at the end of the year. Warren, good evening. What exactly are we talking about?
25: You know, Stephen, we got a little bit of a gift from the Reserve Bank in April this year where they allowed us to increase the amount that we can send overseas every year from 1 million rand to 2 million rand. And we can do this relatively easily because it's not an application process that we have to go through where we have to send our life story to the good people at SARS or anything like that. This is something that we're allowed to do every single year as long as we have a tax number. And we use a South African bank to do the transactions. And in way back, it used to just be an amount that you're allowed to use for travel. So it would to cover your travel costs when you were staying overseas or spending money on food, etc. And gradually, as exchange controls got relaxed, it became a sort of a general allowance. And so. For a lot of people, I'd argue most of South Africa's population, if you can send out 2 million rand a year, actually for most of us, that means exchange controls don't really exist anymore because, a lot of people would never be able to send out 2 million at a time every single year. But our reality is that there are people in that position. And if you haven't done it this year, you've got a couple of months left until the end of December. So it's something to consider and discuss.
8: Okay, what are you allowed to do? What are you allowed to use it for? What can you? You can't just use the 2 million rand for anything. There's specific things it's for.
25: You can use it for quite a range of things. So let's start with something that affects quite a lot of parents in South Africa who have children studying overseas. So this is the amount that you're allowed to then use to cover their tuition, their food, accommodation, any other university expenses, or for someone who potentially studying an MBA overseas, and this is the allowance that they can use. And equally, if you've got young adult children overseas, they're not studying, you're still looking after them financially, then you can use your 2 million rand a year allowance to cover them, and I guess that we would call that maintenance. And then if you do any gifts or overseas loans or donations. And then back to the original reason that this was done, so you can use it for travel expenses overseas, your credit card spending when you're physically overseas. And then one which a lot of people forget is if you're buying goods on overseas sites, from overseas shops, and you use your credit card while you're in South Africa, that's considered overseas purchase. And that would be part of this 2 million a year. I guess that's an enormous number or numbers of shoes or watches or whatever, but still you're allowed to do it. And then lastly, you can use the allowance to send money, to a bank account or to a unit trust or exchange traded fund or anything like that.
8: Am I allowed to take my 2 million rand or whatever it is, just under that, and invest it in a factory or in some kind of company? Or am I limited to what is spelt out?
25: No, you've got quite a wide discretion. So let's just use that example. You buy into a factory building or something like that. What would be required of you is that it becomes something that you put on your assets when you do your tax return. So you need to be very clear with your record keeping that I sent the money out. This is what I used to buy, and every year thereafter, show the value of that asset and just make sure that you've got proper documentation, proper paperwork, but you're not going to be restricted to just buying, shares or unit trusts or something like that. You do have quite a choice in terms of investment. So, some people would use that to buy a little holiday home or a rental cottage or something, probably not all at once. It'd be sending 2 million, every year for a few years, but you can do that.
8: Well, it depends where it goes. So, if, for example, you're doing this in Zimbabwe or Botswana, is the same apply as if you're doing it in Russia or China or the UK?
25: So you're asking a good question there, because there was a time when we didn't really have exchange controls with our immediate neighbors in SADC. So we could just, spend or invest money, for example, in Namibia, and it wouldn't be an issue. And I mean, we are still very closely linked to our neighbors, but certainly from a record keeping point of view, that you know, you would still go through the South African bank to do those transactions, and that would be kept here. So you wouldn't just suddenly be able to go and do 8 or 9 million rand at a time, Stephen. I think that might raise questions, but it's a good one. I think in the past that wasn't an issue at all, but I suspect it is now. I'm speaking under correction on that one.
8: Okay, and what happens if you want to send more than 2 million rand in a year? Say you're making a big investment, or say there's something specific that you're doing. I don't know, you're buying a new Ferrari or something. How do you do that?
25: So we're allowed to send another 10 million rand a year on top of the 2 million, but this is a slightly different process. So what actually happens now is you apply to SARS to get... for ease of use, let's just call it a tax clearance certificate. And so what happens is you apply to SARS to say, I want to send the maximum that you're actually allowed to do is 10 million under this process in a year. And SARS will ask you for certain documentation. What they want to know actually is if you've been declaring for the last 10 years that you've earned, you know, 1,000 rand a month, and you suddenly ask for permission to send out 10 million rand, SARS wants to know where is that money coming from? How did you build that sort of level of wealth if you haven't had any kind of income? So they just want to make sure that it's you know, legitimate taxpayers who've got you know, entitled to the money, and then they will give you permission to send that money out, and then you can send up to that 10 million a year, which is then in addition to the normal 2 million rand that we've been speaking about. So that means you can actually send 12 million a year through, you know, relatively straightforward process, 2 million without much paperwork or anything at all, but the 10 million with a degree of admin that can take a bit of time and some hassle, but 12 million fairly easily, Stephen.
8: Okay, now that makes a lot of sense. Next time I need to do that. Should we use the allowance every year? I mean, is this something we should be doing? Just because it's there, does that mean we should use it?
25: I think it's something we've said on the show before, that, you know, my beloved diversification word, you know, so having some global exposure makes a lot of sense. But for each of us, you know, the amount that we would have overseas would vary. It would be dependent on, you know, what we want to do with the money, our level of wealth, what our purpose is for the diversification. And so for some people, you know, using your full allowance every year would make all the sense in the world. But I think it's a relatively small portion of the population. For the rest of us, if you spend 2 or 3 months a year, you know, overseas, and that means that you're actually spending money overseas, then perhaps you might want to use this allowance, regularly, even if you don't use the full 2 million every year. Because you need to match your expenses with the currency that you're allocating. So in other words, if you're going to spend time in the US, then, you know, making sure that you buy dollars every year makes sense. Equally, if you're going to spend time in Europe, you do the same with euro. So matching your currency that way makes a lot of sense for people. But there'll be a bunch of South Africans who don't travel, don't have much interest in spending, money overseas, aren't going to go and do big shopping and buy their Ferraris every 5 years. And for a lot of South Africans, you know, you'll get very good global exposure in another way. And that would be through rand denominated investments. And, you know, maybe the most typical way most of us would get overseas exposure would actually be through our retirement funds, because when we invest our retirement funds, we're allowed up to 45% of our retirement funds can be offshore. And so I think that's one big one. And then another one would be something like a rand-denominated overseas fund. They've got weird names. So one's called, one category is called the feeder fund, or you get exchange-traded funds that you know, you can buy an ETF that invests in global markets or the NASDAQ or China or something like that. So those would be kind of two of the most popular ways that people would get exposure without having to buy foreign exchange and go the overseas route. And maybe the last way, which is a bit more indirect, but still very useful, is that there are quite a lot of companies listed on the JSE that are almost entirely global, you know, and happen to be listed here, maybe for historical reasons. And so buying, you know, into companies like AB InBev, which is the brewer, Richemont, you know, which has a lot of luxury goods, or British American Tobacco, or Prosus. You know, those are very global businesses that happen to still be listed as South African companies as well.
8: If you are trying to be efficient in your investments, wouldn't there be less, what would the word be, friction by doing it that way, through the JSE or through a rand-denominated ETF, rather than taking the money out directly and investing it yourself? Because if you're doing it here, you will get probably South African advice and South Africans to do it for you, and you'd pay all of those costs in rands. If you were to take it to somewhere else, you would have to deal with someone. I mean, there are plenty of South Africans who are very comfortable in both jurisdictions. I fully accept that. But for most of us, I mean, I wouldn't know where to start with looking for a fund manager in another country, and I'd find that quite daunting. So wouldn't it be cheaper, more efficient to do it through from here than actually to take your money out and then go and start the process somewhere else?
25: I think that's true, especially for people who, for example, want to do monthly debit orders. You know, I couldn't bring myself to kind of go through this process and send rands and convert them into dollars, pounds, or euros every single month, pay all the banking fees associated with that, and then you know go through the transaction charges on the other side to get my money invested. And so, you know, if you're looking to build up global exposure as part of your portfolio, and you can do a monthly debit order, then I think, you know, either buying a rand-denominated exchange-traded fund or rand-denominated offshore unit trust or feeder fund makes all the sense in the world. And, you know, over time, you can build up your exposure that way. And for some people, that's all they'll ever need to do. They might end up with, you know, a good few million rand of invested in global funds and feel absolutely comfortable. The alternative would be that you do that and you build up, you know, a level, and then every 2 or 3 years, you then go through the pain of converting your money and sending it overseas into a hard currency. But I think you're right, Stephen. I think for a lot of people, you know, there are very few South Africans that can send, you know, millions at a time. And when you are sending larger amounts, then the costs become a little bit more palatable. But when you're sending a smaller amount, some of the charges that you're going to pay, you know, the banking charges might be fixed. You know, you might end up paying, you know, let's say $20 per transaction or $70, you know, depending on where you go and what you're doing. And so, you know, those kinds of fixed fees can very quickly erode, you know, any kind of profits that you would make on your investments. So I think it's something that people often overlook is, you know, just do a debit order and forget about it for a time and let it accumulate. And maybe there's a whole nother category of investor that would benefit as well. And those would be things like family trusts or investment companies, because, you know, it's not easy for example, for a South African PTY to become a global investor. But what it can do is it can buy those rand-denominated global investments. And then for family trusts, there's a weird way where you can get offshore exposure. But for a lot of people, it would be much better for family trusts just to get the exposure indirectly, as we've just described.
8: 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Your questions for him on 072-702-1702. It's 10 minutes now to 8.
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8: Talking tonight about your annual offshore allowance. Warren, we have a voice note on 0727021702.
11: Good evening, Stephen. I hope you're well. I just wanted to check a quick one. So the cap is at 2 million rand, but how does government or say the Reserve Bank or SARS regulate people who would buy cryptocurrency and then send it to someone overseas, and then that person will convert it that side to that particular country's currency? How is that regulated in both countries?
8: It's a great question. And Warren, there's a lot of arguments at the moment about that. And the Reserve Bank's trying to crack down on it a little bit, or certainly to get slightly closer to it.
25: I think you're right. And it's a very live issue. I mean, I know I'm going to waffle here because I think that it's kind of a little bit of a loophole that is busy being closed. So, I mean, the short answer is we have exchange controls, and certainly the intent is that we you know, the government wants to know where our assets are and how we're moving them, rather than stopping us. They want to know about it and to make sure that we're paying the appropriate taxes. So, you know, I think if you send it out and it's an asset on someone's register, in other words, someone owned it and it's suddenly gone, you might feel that you've got away with something now, but I suspect that you might find that you will have to answer some rather serious questions later on. That, you know, just to remember, with something like crypto, it's not, you know, it's never gone. The history of what's been done is there forever. So if you've moved crypto from your name to someone else's name, you've done a transaction, that doesn't mean that all the history of that transaction is now erased. In fact, that history stays with that crypto for all time. And that's one of the reasons that lots of criminals have been caught, is because they thought that crypto was anonymous, and that's not true at all. And so just, you know, just to say that if you feel you can bypass this 2 million rand allowance now using cryptos, you might get away with it just for a time, but I suspect you will be caught and then fined and, you know, potentially get yourself into more serious trouble. So my short answer is don't do it, rather declare it and then go, you know, and do the right thing here.
8: Yeah. Okay. No, I see what you mean. I mean, it can get nice and complicated very, very quickly. If you're going to send money overseas, some basic mistakes. And I mean, I know people spend a lot of time trying to time the exchange rate. There's a reason why we have it at the end of every EWN bulletin.
25: It's such a frustrating thing because we know our rand is super volatile. So, you know, we could be talking, you know, on Friday and it's 16 rand 66, and we could be talking at the end of Monday and it's 16.50. And if you'd sent your money out on Friday, you've got some regrets now. But equally, you know, at the end of today, it could be in 16.50 and tomorrow it could be 17 if things are, you know, scary somewhere in the world. And I think just to know that there is nobody, there isn't an economist, investment strategist, nobody that can forecast the exchange rate. And if you're sending money out to invest that money, often I think we miss the wood for the trees here, because, you know, you think, okay, well, the rand's at 16.60. I'm just going to wait for it to go back to 16 rand because, you know, that's a better exchange rate. On its own, that is a true statement. But when the rand gets stronger, it's usually because the world is in a bit of a better place. People are a bit more optimistic, which means that the investments that you were going to buy on the other side, let's say it's this, you know, stock market investments, they've probably gone up. So what you've done is you've now saved, you know, some money on the exchange rate on the one side, but you've lost out on growth of the share prices on the other side. So my view is it's kind of a fatal flaw to think that you can time exchange rates. If you're worried about exchange rates and you're sending out a chunky amount of money, rather break it up and, you know, do a third of what you want to do every 3 months and just close your eyes and do it, because you are not going to get this right. And, you know, if you do manage to hit a good currency on a good day, it wasn't skill. It was simple good luck. And, you know, if you hit it the other way, it was simply bad luck. So if you're doing chunky amounts, divide it up, send it out, and don't worry about currency. You just can't get it right.
8: On that point, is it better to send out bigger amounts than smaller amounts?
25: I don't like sending out small amounts. I think your banking charges, you know, some of them are percentage based, which means it wouldn't make a difference if you did a small amount or a big amount. But sometimes the banking charges are fixed. In other words, they're going to charge you, a dollar amount per transaction. And in which case you really want to be doing as large amounts as possible just to make those fees a bit more acceptable, per transaction. So there, you know, again, it would argue in favor of, you know, bulking up your money and then doing it, you know, infrequently rather than regularly and paying these huge banking fees.
8: And then the US and the UK, a lot of people for various historical reasons like to invest there. Are there things you need to be aware of about those jurisdictions?
25: Yeah, it's frightening one because, you know, a lot of people are attached to American shares and you know, they want to own their Microsofts and their Apples and their SpaceXs, etc., which is, you know, very understandable. But when you buy a share in America or even in the UK and you know, that becomes a meaningful part of your estate, if you die with a share in America and it's worth more than $40,000, you're liable for death duties in America because you bought a share that's listed in the

0: the investments that you're buying. Rather make sure that you're buying investments that are not listed in the US or the UK or any other country where they've got what they call death duties or CITES.
1: Sure, I had no idea that that was the case. That's amazing. Warren, thank you. So much to go through. Really appreciate that. Warren Ingram is a certified financial planner at Galileo Capital. Everything you need to know about your annual offshore allowance. When does it expire? The 31st of December. And then it all starts again next year. Warren, thank you very much indeed.
2: 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Download the Absa Africa Financial Markets Index 2026.
1: Well, looking at markets tonight, still not great, I'm afraid. I think concerns about AI, the chip party may be over, is part of it. Worries, too, about oil prices. The Dow Jones down 0.41%. The Nasdaq down 0.46. The S&P 500 is down 0.09 at the moment. So, yeah, not looking good. Perhaps a bit of shaking out of AI investments to do. And then, of course, the other big issue is around fuel prices as well. Lots to look forward to tomorrow. IOCA had their results out tonight. We're optimistic we'll speak to them tomorrow. They've done incredibly well. Their profits up 40%. We'll be talking about that. Don't forget Wednesday, Shapeshifter as well. Good evening. It's 8 o'clock.
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4: Good evening, I'm Sibs Matiela. In news just in this hour, the Madlanga Commission of Inquiry says it's noted the allegations made by controversial socialite Serge Kabonga during Shadrach Sbia's bail hearing today. The state presented a recorded phone conversation between Kabonga and the father of a minor whom Sibia is accused of sexually grooming. In the recording, Kabonga is heard claiming to have close ties with an official at the commission. He claimed that the office had promised to protect him and ensure he would not be summoned to testify before the commission. Kabonga himself has been implicated in proceedings at the commission due to his alleged links to Vusmuzi Khetmatlala. Madlanga Commission spokesperson Jeremy Michaels.
5: The Madlanga Commission has noted the voice recordings attributed to Mr. Serge Kabonga in the bail hearing of Mr. Shadrach Sibia in the Randburg Magistrates Court today. Mr. Kabonga has previously been mentioned at hearings before the commission. The Commission will engage with Mr. Kabonga and obtain his statement as part of its broad investigation into matters falling within its terms of reference.
4: The Judicial Service Commission has recommended three senior advocates for appointment to the Western Cape High Court bench. Eight candidates were interviewed for the three roles in the High Court. The JSC is on its second week of interviews to fill 22 vacancies in 11 superior and specialist courts. Khumotso Modise has more.
6: Two of the three candidates recommended to President Cyril Ramaphosa for appointment to the Western Cape High Court bench are senior counsel, a title given to high-ranking advocates. The JSC has announced Advocate Michael Yanish SC, whose expertise lie in tax law. Advocate Ashley Kantor, senior counsel with extensive experience in litigation, is also among the three, as well as Advocate Zuko Mapoma, whose career spans over 30 years with highlights including the evidence leader stint in the Truth and Reconciliation Commission's Amnesty Committee. All three men are no stranger to the Western Cape High Court, where they have acted on the bench before. Their names will now be recommended to the president, who'll make the ultimate call on their appointment. Khumotso Modise, Eyewitness News.
4: Non-profit organization The Green Connection is calling for greater investment in sustainable energy development. The group protested outside the Cape Town International Convention Center earlier today, where African Energy Week got underway. The eco-justice group's Lisa Makaula says it opposes the conference's promotion of fossil fuel investment, arguing it contributes to climate change. Makaula says greater investment should instead be directed towards socially owned renewable energy projects.
7: In South Africa, we have seen a lot of communities, KZN and Eastern Cape, being impacted by climate change. And part of this conference is to basically promote offshore oil and gas, but also more investments into fossil fuels, which are the fuel crisis that actually leads to climate change.
4: Two officials from the Germiston Home Affairs Department have been linked to an alleged scheme to provide South African passports to foreign nationals. The suspects, 35-year-old David Mutsamai and 39-year-old Lufi Mulaudzi, appeared in the German

0: Palmerston Magistrates Court today. They're facing multiple counts of fraud and charges linked to contravention of the Immigration Act. The pair allegedly used the identity details of South African citizens with photographs of foreign nationals to conceal their identities and immigration status. The National Prosecuting Authority's Makgaboke Mohlatlhole.
1: Both accused were granted bail of 5,000 rands each, and the matter was postponed to 26 October 2026 for transfer to the regional court. The NPA remains committed to protecting the integrity of South Africa's identity and passport systems.
0: And Sun International says South Africa's gambling regulations have struggled to keep pace with rapid changes in the industry. The group launched its Responsible Gambling Charter today, which comes at a time when government is working on a regulatory framework for the sector. The group's CEO, Ulrich Bengtsson, said the charter seeks to put forward what operators believe should be prioritized in future regulations, including player protection and the responsibilities of gambling companies. The commitments include tighter controls on gambling advertising, measures addressing access to gambling by people receiving government social grants and international certification, and auditing of responsible gambling tools. Bengtsson says the charter is an attempt to take a constructive approach and show the public and players what the company can be held accountable for.
2: So we are committing to do an international certification of our responsible gambling approach. We're also going to do an external audit of our tools and systems so that customers can trust that they are working and they have the intended consequence. All of this will be reported not only to our board, but also in our social and ethics part of the integrated report annually.
0: Gold is trading at $4,157.93 an ounce. The rand is at 16.49 to the dollar, 21.84 to the pound, and 18 rand 46 to the euro. Brent crude oil is at $105.71 a barrel. A partly cloudy Wednesday in store for Gauteng tomorrow. Johannesburg drops to an overnight low of 12, peaking at 28. Pretoria 16 and 30, and Vereeniging a low of 12 and a high of 29. Cape Town will have a fine Wednesday, becoming cloudy from the evening. Expect a low of 13 degrees and a high of 20. The top story in your Eyewitness News this hour in News Just In, the Madlanga Commission of Inquiry says it has noted the allegations made by controversial socialite Serge Kabongi during Shadrach Sibiya's bail hearing today.
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6: It's 6 minutes after 8 o'clock, and welcome to the show. My name is Aubrey Masango. I'll be with you until midnight tonight. I'm looking forward to some great conversation and really hoping that you'll be part of the conversation, as you always are. And I hope that you'll call in and send us your WhatsApp messages, your tweets on the X platform. By the way, I am on that platform as at Bra Aubrey. I'm going to tell you in a few moments' time what we can expect from the show by way of programming this evening. But this bail hearing of the former Deputy Commissioner of Police is scary stuff.
7: It is.
6: Sure. Apparently the Oak allegedly, right, threatens the whole family.
7: Yeah.
6: Of the youngster that he's accused of grooming, the 16-year-old. The whole family. That's like proper mafia stuff.
7: True.
6: you know, sometimes you think, these guys, they're just out for vibes. You know, they just want to have a good time. They just, but these guys have decided to go to the other side, as it were. You know, to the other side.
7: True.
6: Scary. Allegedly. Yeah, allegedly. Scary stuff. Anyway, I want to tell you quickly what we have planned for you tonight. In the first hour of the show, I'm going to be speaking to the Legal Aid SA spokesperson, Pategat Uwe. Legal Aid South Africa says it's facing growing pressure as demand for its services continues to increase while funding remains constrained. The organization expects to assist more than 600,000 people this year, underscoring the critical role it plays in ensuring access to justice for vulnerable South Africans. This conversation is also an opportunity to unpack how Legal Aid South Africa works, the role its lawyers play in representing those who cannot afford legal assistance, the challenges involved in delivering these services at scale, and how financial pressures can affect its ability to meet growing demand. We speak to Legal Aid SA spokesperson Pategat Kowe on the matter. In the second hour of the show, in our entrepreneurship feature, I'm going to be speaking to Vuyo Chakana. Now, Vuyo Chakana is founder and CEO of Elite Telecommunications. One of my favorite, I suppose, business people. I've watched his career and watched how the poor man has been shunted around when he worked for certain state-owned enterprises. When the shareholder would make decisions that involved operational matters in which their involvement was actually not required.
7: Mm.
6: And he, in many instances, had to shoulder the blame for the failure of some of those state-owned enterprises when everybody could see glaringly that it is because of the interference of the shareholder.
7: Yeah.
6: Oh, the shareholder.
7: Mm.
6: Oh, the shareholder. Yeah. The history books will speak one day about this shareholder. So from growing up in a small Eastern Cape village where a shared television and a public phone were his first experiences of technology, to leading some of South Africa's biggest companies, Vuyani Jahana's career has been shaped by a belief that connectivity can change lives. After senior leadership and roles at Vodacom Business and South African Airways, he took an entrepreneurial leap with Elite Communications or Telecommunications, a company focused on bringing affordable high-speed broadband to township and rural communities. Along the way, he's had to prove a new business model, attract investment, and rethink how connectivity should work in communities that have often been overlooked. Vuyani Chakana, founder and CEO of Elite Telecommunications, joins us to talk about his entrepreneurial journey and why he believes connectivity can unlock economic opportunity. Really looking forward to this conversation. In the third hour of the show, we look at the Education Matters feature. And Rian van der Berg joins me. He's deputy CEO of FedSAS and manager of the Center for Technology. Now, this year, on the 1st of September, the Department of Basic Education plan or is moved towards tightening rules around teacher-learner communication on WhatsApp and other digital platforms came into focus, by the way, following concerns about inappropriate messages, sexual harassment, and the blurring of professional boundaries. But these platforms are also central to modern education, allowing teachers to share homework, communicate important updates, and support learners beyond the classroom. So how does the department protect learners and ensure accountability without undermining the role of technology in teaching and learning? And why are cleaner boundaries needed now? To unpack the proposed guidelines and the tensions they raise, we speak to Rian van der Berg, a deputy CEO at FedSAS, and manager of the Center for Technology. Then, of course, the final hour is an open line. I'm really looking forward to all of that. It's 12 minutes after 8 o'clock. When I come back, Pategat Kowe is my guest, a spokesperson for Legal Aid South Africa.
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6: Patega Kowe is my guest, spokesperson for the Legal Aid South Africa. Patega, thank you so much for joining us this evening. Really appreciate it. It appears that Legal Aid South Africa, an institution that has been synonymous with giving access to vulnerable South Africans to justice, is under a lot of financial pressure. Patega, good evening to you.
7: Good evening, Aubrey. Thanks for having me.
6: So it appears that the Legal Aid South Africa is under a lot of financial pressure, and appears that more money is going to be, or there's going to be even greater shortages. Care to tell us a little bit more?
7: Okay, sure. Thanks for that question. So I think let me start by maybe explaining when this started so that you have full context. So for the past 5 years, National Treasury has been asking for, you know, some of the money we're getting from their allocation back. So, for example, in 2021-2022 financial year, we received 2.1 billion in funding. And then in that same year, they asked for 8.3% of that money back. So, and this has been happening consistently for the past 5 years. So the following year after that, we had 10% that we had to return to Treasury. And so cumulatively, that has come to just over 700 million. So for this current year, we received 2.4 billion and we are having to return 10% of that.
6: So, you had to return it.
7: So it's basically budget cuts. Basically, I'm saying return in that way, but it's really just budget cuts. So our budget has been reduced for the past 5 years.
6: Sure. And what is the implication of this? I mean, in real terms, what is the implication of these kinds of budget cuts?
7: Yeah. Okay. So. There's a number of implications that this has. For example, for this financial year, we are budgeted for a staff complement of 2,866, and yet we're sitting on 2,530. So there's a little bit of a gap, right? And also, this means we've had to do a job freeze. So we're not able to, when somebody leaves, we're not able to replace them immediately or if at all. And so that means that people who are left behind then are stretched, which then means that there's additional pressure placed on current internal capacity. And that in turn leads to higher caseloads, which if it continues for a much longer period, could potentially impact the quality, you know, the service delivery. There could be a risk to service delivery. The other implication is that there's no relief capacity for practitioners. So, for example, if a practitioner needs to be on sick leave, we're not able to have proper court arrangements so that, you know, proceedings for that day proceed without any further delays. And so, you know, then it becomes a whole lot of other, because then if there's postponement, then it means, you know, the case itself will be argued in a different date, and therefore makes the matter close a lot longer than it would have otherwise. And another implication I want to mention is that, for example, our assets, things like laptops, we're keeping them for much, much longer than, you know, other people would. You know, it's not your 3 or 4 years or even 5 years for that matter. We having to use the same laptop for much longer, and that means that, you know, we this is how we actually trying to buffer the situation and make adjustments in coping with the situation. We've also had to cancel a lot of digital improvement projects, which would have helped to, you know, help us reach more people and also scale us, you know, in terms of capacitating us. And so those are some of the immediate impacts. And the last one, if I can, is that we, because of the budget cuts, we actually don't have any contingencies in place. And so if there's any emergency, we can't adequately plan or even, you know, come up with strategies of how we would handle it, because we don't have a contingency budget.
6: Who do you serve, Pateka? I mean, is there a specific demographic and a specific case type that the legal aid serves? And I suppose the question becomes, these budget cuts and the constraints you've just explained, what do they do to the experience of justice for the people that you serve, but for the whole criminal justice system in South Africa, as it were?
7: Okay, I think to answer the question of who we serve, I think it's important to maybe explain a little bit in terms of who Legal Aid is. So we are a Section 3A I don't want to get into technical explanations. Let me take that back. So basically, we're a public entity, right, that's constitutionally mandated, right, to ensure access to justice for the vulnerable, the indigent, right? And we fall under the Minister of Constitutional Justice and Constitutional Development. And our core mandate is from the Legal Aid Act of 2014, right? And we have three objects. The first one being to provide legal aid and legal advice. The second one, to provide legal representation at state expense. And the third one is to provide education and information on legal rights and obligations. So that is firstly what we're supposed to be doing, or what we do on a daily basis. Now, who do we do this for? We do it for the indigent, as I mentioned earlier. So we have what we call a means test, so meaning that we try to, okay, because South Africa is a fairly large country and there's a lot of people, we would love to service more, but we had to, you know, put a line in the sand, or draw a line in the sand, so to speak. And so when people approach us, we have to ensure, firstly, that they fall within our target band of people earning less than 9,400 a month. And so those
6: how much per month?
7: 9,400.
6: Okay, so if you earn a little more than that, then you're not necessarily a candidate for the assistance by the Legal Aid South Africa.
7: Not necessarily. We do have, when you say you just over a little bit, we're not talking about someone who's earning 200,000 a month, for example, because then we really can't talk to you. But if, for example, you are earning, let's say, 10,000, you know, you are allowed to appeal. You are allowed to visit any of our offices and, you know, plead your case and present information on, firstly, your matter and also your financial situation. And there is a process where your matter will be heard and favorably, a decision that will be in your favor. So it's strictly 9,400, but, you know, obviously also we have to balance that, the fact that, the Constitution does require that or does mandate that, you know, people are afforded legal representation. And so it's not something that we are able to say that, okay, just because you exceeded the amount by 300 rands, so you are out of luck, and yet the Constitution says everyone is entitled to legal representation. So we try to balance the means test along with the requirements of the Constitution.
6: How are you different to the Lawyers for Human Rights?
7: So we don't take, we have a very strict number of matters that we are allowed to you know, cover. So we, for example, like I said, the means test, and also that, and majority of the people that we work for is in our clients, most of them are in the criminal part of justice, or we represent people in criminal matters most of the time. And then we cover civil matters, but we don't, you know, there are certain matters that we can't, you know, go to. You know, there are limits. For example, if you're struggling with a divorce, we'll be able to help you with that, or with maintenance and things like that. But they, on the other hand, are able to cover, you know, matters that are, they're a lot more, there's a lot of leeway with the services that they provide. So if I can answer it that way.
6: So who would typically come, you know, I suppose I'm asking, what sort of cases? Is it both civil and criminal cases that you look at from a Legal Aid South Africa point of view?
7: So, yes, we cover both criminal and civil. Okay, like I mentioned, majority of the clients that we represent fall within the criminal justice section. Yeah. And then for civil, we do cover civil as well. So, for example, if you're struggling with an eviction matter, we'll be able to represent you. Or if, like I mentioned earlier, divorce and stuff like that. So we do cover civil as well. Yeah.
6: Okay. I'll tell you why I'm interested in all of that, I suppose, background information, Patek. I, from time to time, get calls from listeners who find themselves in a very difficult position as far as legal issues are concerned. And often people are looking for legal assistance without the means to get, I suppose, high-powered lawyers. And very often we are advised that we should direct them to the Legal Aid South Africa or to, you know, the legal clinics at various universities.
7: Mm.
6: Because we are made to understand that, you know, the Legal Aid clinics provide similar sort of assistance that the Legal Aid South Africa is concerned. So there's a big part of me here that is trying to get my listeners to understand how legal aid actually works. What are the logistics? What are the practical steps that one needs to take in order for you to get that assistance? So that's the primary goal at this stage. But I also want to understand, how then do y'all get paid? You know, I mean, I can imagine that, you know, these are very, very significant skills that people are putting on the line here to assist people. And that's great. But I know, you know, that nothing is for free. If I'm not paying for it, somebody else down the value chain is paying for it. I'm interested in understanding how all of that works. Who are the people that are benefiting from the process? And therefore, why it's important for us to be supporting the Legal Aid South Africa in your quest to find more funding. So my question stands as to how does it all work, right, from a practical point of view. But I'm also interested in these budget cuts. How do they then affect the South African justice system, the stability of the South African space as far as justice and access to justice is concerned?
7: Okay, let's start with, you know, how does this impact, or, you know,
6: yeah.
7: So In the justice process, right, we are just one of the important stakeholders in the value chain. And how this impacts service delivery is that at the face of it, right, we currently can't expand our services, as in we have 129 offices throughout the country. We'd love to have more because, you know, our country is vast and ideally we should be in every small dorpi. And so that means people in the small dorpis that we have not yet built offices or, you know, have space in, they then are impacted further because they have to travel to the closest place where we have an office. Yeah. And so that on its own is an injustice to them because that means there's additional traveling time for them that they, you know, and financially also it affects them. And so that is at the base level where that it starts showing, right? And another consequence I want to mention is that practically, you know, we still need to service those people. And so we have to then come up with ways in which we can actually maybe, you know, have external lawyers that are not part of legal aid, and that is super expensive because then we're going to have to ask Aubrey, who happens to be living in that small dorpy, to please represent that client for us because we are not able to have physical presence there. And Aubrey is not going to be kind when he sends his invoice. And
6: No. Hey, these Aubreys are problematic with invoices.
7: And so those are just some of the ways that this is impacting. But then coming back to the other part of, you know, the value chain of justice is that if, like I mentioned earlier, if a practitioner, let's say, falls ill, right, that will then obviously lead to a postponement because we can't have, you know, someone in the court to make sure that the matters that were meant for that day are heard. So that means that, you know, This is why matters end up taking as long as they do, or not necessarily just us. You know, everyone contributes to things being delayed. For example, the clients will start out with private lawyers, and then at some point they will run out of funds and then decide to come to us. And so that is another way clients can also delay the process. The prosecutor side as well can ask for a postponement because, you know, they need more time to investigate the matter, or the court itself can be unavailable. And so all those variants lead to just the matter not getting closed as quickly as possible, and then you add us in the picture, and so it just means that matters can take a little bit longer than they need to. Although we do have parameters in place in terms of how long each matter should take, but sometimes these things extend to periods that are beyond our control.
6: What's the implication for the stability of the criminal justice system? And not to be mistaken to be saying that our criminal justice system is in any way stable, but I imagine that the introduction of legal aid is to try and make justice as accessible to the poor as it is to the rich, right? What is the implication of this instability in Legal Aid South Africa for the stability of the legal justice system in its entirety?
7: Okay, so I think the best way I can put it, like I can respond to that, is that remember we are a constitutionally mandated institution, and so that means we have a very important role to play in terms of representing people who cannot afford and who do not have legal representation of their own. And so if we're not able to deliver those services, it could potentially impact on their own human rights, because the Constitution does, stipulate that everyone is entitled to legal representation. And the potential implication, not that we are there, we're a long way from being there, but the potential implication is that, you know, if our capacity to represent people is impacted in such a way that we're not able to, then it means, you know, then the rights of people will be affected.
6: Mm-hmm. Yeah. 1-888-3-0702, have you had any dealings with Legal Aid South Africa in the past? How did they serve you? We are speaking to Patekat Kuwe, who's spokesperson for the Legal Aid of Legal South Africa. You know, I remember a time when it was called the Legal Aid Board. What happened to that, Patega? When did that change?
7: Oh, that was a long time ago, and we still get people.
6: You can hear. I'm part of the fossils.
7: So the name changed with the 2014 Act, right? So we now are called Legal Aid South Africa. So it.
6: What is the difference? What changed?
7: So. Gosh, it's such a long history. Initially, the organization has been around for many, many years, and it never used to represent everyone. And then, you know, democracy happened, and then the mandate was expanded to represent everyone. And then also previously, it used to be judicare lawyers mostly. And then that led to, you know, a situation where the organization was in financial turmoil. And so the whole, there was an overhaul of how we provide services. And so now we're doing the opposite of what it used to be. So meaning that over 97% of matters are done by internal practitioners, whereas previously it used to be external and they were not... it led to the organization experiencing financial difficulties. And so the Act was the 2014 Act was enacted, and so we now belong to that Act, and the name change also happened.
6: Are there any, like, high-profile cases that we know of where the Legal Aid South Africa has played a significant part? I suppose I'm asking for two reasons. There are those who say, and I suppose it's a challengeable truism in South African banter, that if you don't have the means, if you don't have money in South Africa, you can forget about getting justice. If you've got money, even if you're guilty, you'll get free. Are there cases that we perhaps are aware of that the services of Legal Aid South Africa were used perhaps in the way that ideally legal aid is supposed to be used and justice is being delivered for those clients that the legal aid is assisting?
7: There's quite a number of high-profile matters that we have covered over the years. But before I get to those, I do want to stress that access to justice should not depend on a person's financial circumstances. We strongly believe that. And so we provide quality representation to people who meet our means test and criteria that we've set out. And and this is something that, if there's one message I want to get out, is that everyone is entitled to legal representation, and we're there to make sure that it happens. In terms of high profile matters, yes, there's been a number of those. The current one is, you know, everyone knows about the Sensor Mayua case. And it's going for quite some time. I think it's almost 4 years now, if I'm not mistaken. And we're hoping that it will conclude soon. Another high-profile matter that I can think of is, I'm trying to think. So we also involved with the July unrest that took place in 2021. And also what we're noticing lately is that there is an increase of high-profile matters that are quite complex in nature and involve a number of multiple clients. And so that adds to the, one, to the complexity of the case, two, to the financial implications of the matter. And because also, for example, if there's, let's say, I'm making an example, 15 people that need representation for the same matter, we can't represent all of them, right? And so we're going to have to then end up getting Aubrey again to come in, you know, please assist on the matter. And Aubrey is going to be representing
6: that. It's going to invoice that one.
7: So those are just some of the matters that the public could be aware of. There's a number of them. I think another one that I can think of right now is the Burimach matter years ago. We represented the now they serving time, but yes, and that took years and years. It ran for much longer than any of the current matters that we have. So, yes, there's quite a number of them. Yeah. I think another one that I can think of is the Radovan Creature. Recently, he's also approached us. So,
6: and is there a sort of criteria to say these ones we don't help these ones, or is it a matter of saying everybody is considered innocent until proven guilty, and your economic status shouldn't, in other words, we don't commodify justice here. We will help you until, of course, you've been found guilty by a court of law. Is that the understanding, the approach?
7: So we definitely have a criteria. I mean, otherwise, we would run out of funds a lot quicker than we currently do. And we do get, people who actually, they have no business coming to us, basically. Let me put it that way. People try, but we have a very strict criteria that we stick to. As I mentioned earlier, you need to be able to prove that you earn less than 9,400 a month. And a combined income, if you married, let's say, of, I think it's about 10,000, just over 10,000 if you married. So we do get requests from people who should be represented by private practitioners. We do obviously turn them down because we have to make sure that we use what we have for as many of our target audiences as much as possible. And so we are forever or always having to turn down people who clearly you can see. I mean, we had people who come into our offices and you can see their car keys. It's the latest German cars. And we're like, sorry, but our clients are actually sitting or they're standing in a queue somewhere waiting for medication or waiting for their latest SASSA grant. So those are the people we try to keep everything, the money in our kitty for, and we make every means possible to make sure that we are able to provide services to them.
6: The Senzo Meyer case has been going for almost more than 14 years now. How much has it cost the Legal Aid South Africa for that particular case thus far?
7: So that one only, it's been around since he passed, but the case only went to trial about 4 years ago, or 3 or 4 years ago. And so we have been part of it for the past 4 years. We have not been involved prior to that. And cumulatively over the years, it has over 7 million. Hey,
6: how much? How much?
7: So, 7 million.
6: Million?
7: Yes. But like I say, we've had far, more complex matters than that one.
6: It costs more than that.
7: Yes. So, it's quite a big number. I don't want to dismiss it as a number. But there are a lot of matters that tend to... Let me not say a lot, but we do every other year get something that is, incredibly complex and needs a lot of service providers that will help to see through the line. Like I mentioned earlier, the Burimach case, that remains the most expensive matter that we were involved in.
6: How much was that?
7: That thing over 30
6: million,
7: if I'm not, yes. And that went on.
6: What was that? Was that paid to the Aubrey lawyers, or was it?
7: No. We were involved with that one. So.
6: All right. I've got a number of calls that I need to take. Otherwise, I'm hoarding you. But I've got a couple of questions. Patega Kuwe, who is spokesperson for Legal Aid South Africa. Yeah, 7 million rands in the last 4 years for the Senzo Meiwa case, and these, of course, were the gentlemen that are accused or have been charged with allegedly being involved in Senzo's murder, right?
7: Yes.
6: Okay.
7: Allegedly.
6: Yeah. No. Allegedly, yes. Marumo is in front of bail power. Good evening to you, Marumo.
10: Good evening, Audrey, and the lady there from Legal Aid.
6: Yes, sir. Go ahead.
10: Audrey.
6: Her name is Patega.
10: Oh, yes, Ms. Patek, thank you very much, Aubrey.
6: Yeah.
10: Aubrey, talking to you now, I've got a sister who's languishing in prison in Kronstadt, Krosna CDCs. Yeah, actually, she's from Peritona, Hellebron, because they're not having holding cells for women. They took her to Kronstadt. The lady is mentally disturbed, not functioning well, and her crime was that she's beaten three white ladies. And then they took her to a correctional service. So as I'm talking to you now, Aubrey, even in correctional service calls that she's also fighting white correctional wardens. So I want to know, how can a Legal Aid help me in her case? Because she'll be going for another court case on this coming Friday, the 16th October. So over talking to you now, I know they are going to remind her back into prison, and the lady is mentally disturbed. She's sick.
6: Patega?
7: Sure. That's a rather disturbing matter that the caller brought to our attention. First, I want to acknowledge, that if mental issues are serious, and, and this is a very serious matter, and it's unfortunate that this is the experience they've had. I do think, though, that I think if maybe the producer can share his details with us, then we can see, how our practitioners can assist in this case.
6: All right, Marumo in Vanabail Park. So you listen for Patek Atkuwe's contact details and get in touch with them. It is. Thanks very much, Marumo. Much appreciated. I suppose people must have access to justice, but is there a rationalization of the budget, as it were, to say, one case can't take up such huge amounts of money such that it doesn't compromise the opportunity to have justice for those other South Africans who might need legal aid? 30,000, 30 million rand, 7 million rand. It just sounds like a lot, Patega. And some might say, but then it doesn't, it's, you know, it makes sense why you are running out of funds. I mean, is there an argument to be entertained in that sense?
7: Okay, so these are they make up less than 3% of our workload, if I can put it that way. How we manage the budget and to make it stretch as much as possible is that most matters are represented by internal practitioners. And so, and also we have cut down quite drastically on, you know, asking the Aubreys of this world to please represent. It's only done on rare cases where there is a conflict of interest that, you know, prevents us from continuing with that matter. And so we have, as much as possible, cut down on such. So right now, over 97% of all matters, civil and criminal, is done internally.
6: All right. What do I do? Tomorrow I've got a big issue that I need your help on. My sister has been arrested in a particular place for reasons that the caller... What would the typical action be for such an individual?
7: So every time someone gets arrested, they are read their rights. And one of the statements that is made known to them is that if they cannot afford a lawyer of their own, the state will provide to them. And so that is where we come in. The criminal system sort of works itself out in that way, in that the clients who are not able to afford their own lawyers by default end up coming to us. And so we are able to assist people from the moment they are arrested. But then, you know, with civil, it's a little bit different than because it's mostly things like I mentioned, eviction and divorce and stuff like that. So for that, you would need to make an appointment to come and see us and tell us, you know, what is the issue and we can see how we can best assist you. But if they are arrested, then if they cannot afford a lawyer, they will by the time they appear, you know, we will be there to assist them from the moment that they are arrested.
6: Mabule writes, "Hi Aubrey, not sure if it's only me who can't hear your guest, or perhaps it's from your side." No, we can hear our guest quite well. I'm not really sure what the technical issue could be there. Please, Mabule, we hear her quite well, and it appears that other guests, I mean listeners, are hearing her quite well. Natasha is asking this question. Says, "Good evening, Aubrey. I would like to ask your guest, what is their tariffs per case in percentage, and can they do something that is additional to the work legal aid lawyers that is of help to the public, and may they do additionally the like educational services, and can they service cases more? Can they service case more people that are actually in need, such as assisting cases that are matters can be progressed, and are the justice system not a bit more vulnerable?" Yo, Natasha, your question is like quite involved. So perhaps if you can just cut it down for me. Somebody else is saying, "I'd be interested to hear your guest's comment on legal aid success rates in court. The thesis is that high-paying clients win big, but I don't believe that. That can be true. The law is the law," says Joe. Your success rate, Patega?
7: So success in criminal matters, you know, cannot be measured solely on acquittals. And I think that is where people, that is the yardstick people use most of the time. It's unlike civil litigation, you know. And so, and success can also mean different things, you know, and you know, depending on the results and also the client's expectations and what is reasonable to achieve in that moment. You know, while acquittal is, you know, still some a desirable outcome for a lot of people, it's not the only outcome that is possible. And there are other, you know, various degrees of success that can be, you know, to a client's satisfaction.
6: So what is your matrix? What is your way of judging whether you've been successful or not?
7: Okay, so we close matters. Okay, so like I say, it's quite a complex subject, firstly. And we are able to alleviate pressure on the system because, firstly, we are not as cost intense as private lawyers, firstly. And secondly, we're able to realize a matter a lot quicker because, you know, private lawyers, when you go and see them, they're going to, because also, remember, it's billing per hour and things like that, they're going to want to stretch it as much as possible. I'm not saying all of them, some, you know. And so the matter can end up lasting, let's say, 10 months, whereas it could have been concluded in about 4 to 6 months. And so that, I think, is a very important measure to consider, in that you are able to put the situation behind you a lot quicker and also be able to have representation in the matter. So and we'll be able to you know, be there for you. So I think that there are different ways to measure success.
6: Okay. So a lot of people are asking about your rates, and I'm not sure whether that's a fair question, because I imagine that you don't charge, you know, for your services. Why would people be interested in the rates that you charge? Do you have a rate that you charge, whether hypothetically or not?
7: So currently, Legal Aid is free, whether it's criminal or civil, right? It all depends on your, like I mentioned earlier, the means test, you know. But I think what they're referring to when they are talking about rates is the Aubreys of this world, when they want to invoice, we have a set rate that we do not pay over. And so I think that's the fee or the rate card they're asking about.
6: I see. Patega Kwe, thank you so much for joining us this evening. Anything else that perhaps our listeners need to learn about the Legal Aid South Africa that we haven't covered here that you think needs to be said?
7: Just that, you know, capacitating Legal Aid is in itself protecting the Constitution, I think. And that we are a very important partner in the justice value chain. In that, as the Constitution says, you know, everyone has the right to legal representation, and we're there to make sure that it happens for everyone.
6: Patega Kwe, thank you so much for joining us. By the way, how do people get in touch with the Legal Aid? Is there a specific central number that people could call? And how does it work? Do you then distribute them according to geography, or how does it all work?
7: Okay, so we offer services in all 12 languages of the country, including sign language, firstly. So, you know, doesn't matter where they are, we'll be able to assist them. That's the first one. Secondly, we do have a number. It's our call center number. Firstly, they open at 7 in the morning and they remain open until 7 at night. So it's a 12-hour shift. And the number they can call is 0800 110 110. I do want to mention that, like I mentioned earlier, we have offices throughout the country, and they're free to pop into any of the offices anytime that, you know, they are able to make it. Alternatively, they can call the number.
6: All right. Pateka Kuwe, thank you so much for joining us. Really appreciate your participation tonight. Let me take a quick break, and then let's talk about what we're talking about in the next hour of the show.
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6: Looking forward to the conversation in the next hour. Vuyani Jahan is my guest, founder and CEO of Elita Telecommunications, and he'll be speaking to us in our entrepreneurship feature. And the conversation really is his experience and really what are some of the big learnings that he has gleaned throughout his experiences as an entrepreneur, but also as a professional business person who's had an illustrious

0: people that have not only enjoyed the sunny side of success, but have also endured the valleys, the dark side of the moon, as it were, because I think that they have a depth of understanding and insight into entrepreneurial experiences that we perhaps don't get when we just look at surface conversations. So I'm really looking forward to having this conversation with Vuyani Jagane, founder and CEO of Elita Telecommunications. We'll also find out what Elita Telecommunications is up to as we have that conversation. This is in our entrepreneurship feature straight after the news. But for now, it's 9 o'clock.
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2: Good evening, I'm Sibs Matiela. We begin with news just in from Joburg's East Rand. Two people have died while three others have been left injured following a drive-by shooting in Ekurhuleni this evening. Police have confirmed that one suspect has handed himself over to authorities following the incident in Katlehong. Gauteng Premier Panyazele Sufi and Provincial Police Commissioner General Tomim Tombeni are currently at the scene to assess the situation. Provincial Government spokesperson Elijah Mhlanga.
3: Medical services are also on the scene. The police are still trying to understand what led to the incident, which has resulted in the fatalities and injuries that have been sustained by some people. More details will follow as the investigation is continuing to establish the circumstances around the incident.
2: A power outage has left parts of Johannesburg's inner city plunged into darkness once again. Utility City Power says the latest outage has been caused by a fourth fire at its central substation, which broke out earlier today. Affected areas include Marshalltown, parts of the inner city, Vuema, Selby, and sections of Albert, Elof, Commissioner, and Anderson Streets. Emergency service teams are currently on the scene, investigating the situation and extent of the damage. The Gauteng Provincial Government has confirmed the passing of Provincial Traffic Police Chief Samuel Mashaba. Mashaba died at Milpark Hospital today after he was admitted for medical treatment. Premier Panyazele Sufi has conveyed his condolences to Mashaba's family, colleagues and the broader law enforcement community. At the time of his passing, Mashaba was suspended following an appearance before the Madlanga Commission of Inquiry in June. On that day, commissioners heard conflicting testimony about whether he had jurisdiction as a traffic officer to be at the scene of a 2021 drug bust that led to the seizure of more than 700 kilograms of cocaine. The Premier's spokesperson, Elijah Mhlanga.
3: We convey our condolences to the Mashaba family. His passing is indeed a moment of profound loss for the family and loved ones. And as the government, we extend our condolences to all those affected by his passing.
2: And the Judicial Service Commission has recommended three senior advocates for appointment to the Western Cape High Court bench. Eight candidates were interviewed for three roles in the High Court. The JSC is on its second week of interviews to fill 22 vacancies in 11 superior and specialist courts. Khumotso Modise has more.
4: Two of the three candidates recommended to President Cyril Ramaphosa for appointment to the Western Cape High Court bench are senior counsel, a title given to high-ranking advocates. The JSC has announced Advocate Michael Yanish SC, whose expertise lie in tax law. Advocate Ashley Kantor, senior counsel with extensive experience in litigation, is also among the three, as well as Advocate Zuko Mapoma, whose career spans over 30 years with highlights including the evidence leader stint in the Truth and Reconciliation Commission's Amnesty Committee. All three men are no stranger to the Western Cape High Court, where they have acted on the bench before. Their names will now be recommended to the president, who will make the ultimate call on their appointment. Khumotso Modise, Eyewitness News.
2: Gold is trading at $4,164.16 an ounce. The rand is at 16.49 to the dollar, 21.84 to the pound, and 18.46 to the euro. Brent crude oil is at $105.86 a barrel. A partly cloudy Wednesday in store for Gauteng tomorrow. Johannesburg drops to an overnight low of 12, peaking at 28. Pretoria 16 and 30, and Vereeniging a low of 12 and a high of 29. Cape Town will have a fine Wednesday, becoming cloudy from the evening. Expect a low of 13 degrees and a high of 20. The top story in your Eyewitness News at this hour in news.

0: just in, two people have died, while three others have been left injured following a drive-by shooting in Ekurhuleni this evening.
1: 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It's personal. 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
3: 5 minutes after 9 o'clock, and looking forward to the final hour. I want to hear your thoughts about, is it a businessman? Who is this guy? Serge, somebody who
4: apparently... Serge Kabonge.
3: Yeah, Serge Kabonge, who told the Randburg Magistrates Court that him and Justice Madlanga are very, very good friends. He says he once helped to ensure Madlanga's case disappeared in a case where the judge allegedly bumped into a woman with a baby. What do we do with this? Is this another smear campaign? Is this something that we need to look into? Should we take this man seriously? And who is this guy, Serge Kabonge? You always hear about him from time to time when there are interesting individuals who surface in, I suppose, the collective banter of the country. Eh? Who is this gentleman? And how come he has access to these high-profile people? I remember he was even interviewed here on 702 for some reason. Serge Kabonge. And the plot thickens before it. The plot thickens. But we'll talk about that as we continue with the conversation. Vuyani Chakane is my guest. He's a founder and CEO of Elita Telecommunications, and he's going to be joining us in a few moments in our entrepreneurship feature. This is a man who has been through a lot in the business space, both in the corporate space, in the SOE space, and he's ventured out now as an entrepreneur to start his own telecommunications company, Elita Telecommunications. And we thought we'd invite him just to glean, hear what he's got to say about the experience of being an entrepreneur, of being a business person, and what sort of mindsets, what approach, what skills, what understandings one needs to have in order to be able to be successful in that space. It's 7 minutes after nine. When I come back, Vuyani Chakane is my guest.
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5: Let's start with the RAF. I think, of course, front of mind for many motorists is what we're paying for fuel. And some of that goes towards the Road Accident Fund. And even as it can barely keep its head above the water, it wants more money.
6: Not on my watch, Bongani. It would require me to go to National Treasury. I'm not going to do that.
5: Cable theft, infrastructure vandalism, those remain an issue. I imagine security remains a significant cost.
6: Yes, security is a big cost for both PRASA and Transnet. One of the issues we're looking at is technological innovation, how you can do more cabling and install more signaling with less copper. So that has been quite interesting innovation, but we do still spend a lot of money on security, and we will have to for the foreseeable future.
5: Minister of Transport Barbara Creasy.
1: Bongani Bingwa, 6 to 9
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3: 8 minutes after 9 o'clock, Vuyani Chakane, a founder and CEO at Elita Telecommunications, is my guest, a man whose career in business spans a number of decades almost. We are talking to somebody who's been involved in leadership roles at Vodacom Business and South African Airways, and has now taken that great entrepreneurial leap with Elita Telecommunications. He joins me now on the line. Vuyani Chakane, thank you so much, sir, for joining me this evening. Really appreciate your time.
7: Thank you. Thanks, Aubrey. Thanks for having me.
3: I I have watched your career over many, many years, and in some instances I would shake my head looking at certain instances in your business life, particularly when you were involved in certain SOEs, and think to myself, this guy is being set up for failure. I mean, he's just being set up. You know, when we hear that a so-called shareholder is making operational decisions when you have been called to make those decisions, it does sometimes feel like you were being set up for failure. Was that part of the reason why you decided to go into entrepreneurship for yourself?
7: No, I mean, I think when I was at Vodacom, I had a successful career at Vodacom. I ran Vodacom business. We built that business to be a much more stronger, converged business. We started challenging what the companies that I deemed to be incumbents in converged and then converged domains. Many of those were long-term stalwarts in the industry. We came from mobile. We built a capable organization, Pan-African. And I think we had actually built a very strong position on a B2B side. And the sense I had was that a lot we had achieved, and obviously when you have achieved a great degree of success in our own small way, the next thing you do, you look for the next challenge. So I was looking for a challenge to run an opco, perhaps in Europe, and so on. But in the process, I also contemplated that I would break out and do my own thing in the telco sector. So it has always been there. So the SAA was an unplanned detour. I think it was a detour that was based on patriotism and a sense that a sense of contribution, a duty to contribute. So I have no regrets having gone there, because also I learned a lot of experiences, but also gave the task a good shot. So then when things didn't quite work out, so I went to brush up my investment thesis, and that's when I started working with colleagues to build up Elita.
3: Why telecommunications? I mean, you were in, I suppose, Vodacom business. One might say, okay, there was some sort of link to telecommunications there. But I'm interested as to why telecommunications specifically, and why in the area where people would largely be considered victims of the great digital divide. Why that? Why that space?
7: Yeah, look, Aubrey, I mean, when I left school, all I did was to study telecommunications. So my first post-school education was in telecoms engineering diploma in telecommunications. And since then, I've worked in that industry and studied management and strategy. So it's in my DNA. So if you're going to start something, unless you are endowed with financial resources, it's always best to start in an area where you have got the requisite skills and capability, because when you're doing a startup, you don't have the financial wherewithal to hire all the consultants. So you're able to put together the investment thesis, you're able to actually put together the plans and start executing using your own skills and together with the colleagues that you work with. So it just makes sense. And I think for many people who contemplate getting into business, unless you have got the financial wherewithal to hire consultants, it's always best to start in an area where you've got domain expertise. So I think that's the first thing. Now, on your second question, where we talk about going for the townships, you have to enter into a new market, so to speak, or a market to compete, you have to look at conditions. In my view, there are almost three or four conditions that you need to test and prove positive on them to allow you to enter. One is when the market is underserved, so no one is there, or they're not being given a good proposition, so therefore there's a space for a new entrant. That's one. Or if the incumbents are charging high prices, which means they leave the bigger part of the market unable to afford the service. That's scenario or condition number two. The third element, when there's a fundamental shift in technology, which means that everybody else, even the incumbents, have to reinvest in new kits, which means even if you are a new entrant, the incumbents, it doesn't necessarily give strategic advantage against you. So I think those are the three things I look at it. So timing then is one of the biggest dimensions of strategy in my world. So when you look at the townships, you'll find that at the time when we started, there was no 5G network, and the network was not strong enough, 4G, patchy. And the demands for internet were increasing based on the COVID, after COVID, for example. Mm-hmm. So you had two or three scenarios at play. Underserved market from a quality of service, high demand for internet, even in the townships, but the capacity to deliver that was limited. 5G investment was almost non-existent because of the device scenario and the need to put fiber to back up the base station for fiber. But I think one of the most important things was that there's an underlying economic model for telecoms. Telecoms works on volume and value, the pricing model. If you sign a long-term contract, you get low unit costs, whether it's cost per meg or cost per minute of use. If you can't take a long-term tenure like a contract, then you buy on prepaid. You must buy volumes. If you buy high volumes of gigs, you get unit cost per meg lower. And then if you buy big bundles of voice minutes, you get lower unit cost. So if you look at township and rural communities, these are communities which there are very few people who can get into these long-term contracts. At the same time, those who buy prepaid, they don't have the liquidity to buy big bundles at once. So they buy smaller bundles, which means they're exposed to high unit costs. So all three things were applying to the township market. That's why we decided, there's a gap there for a player like us to get in. So that's how purely commercial analysis and feasibility analysis. There's no emotion about it.
8: You seem to be convinced. I mean, otherwise you wouldn't be investing time, resources to go into this market if you didn't think it was viable. But you speak specifically of, which I think is a very important entrepreneurial principle, that you start or you go into a entrepreneurial space where you've got fundamental skills, if particularly in situations where you don't have the financial resources to have the consultants and so forth, you need to be the consultant. What was that quintessential skill, Vuyani, that you think came to bear for Elita, or the starting of Elita, that you think came to bear? And what is Elita's ultimate value proposition that is so customized to the township and rural space? What are you offering?
7: Yeah, look, I think firstly, in terms of the skills, the ability to do commercial modeling. You model the business and play scenarios and build the business plan and investment thesis. I think that's number one. Number two, the engineering aspect, understanding the technology domains, and being able to play scenarios on architecture, because the key thing here is try and drive down the cost to connect and also provide a resilient and more reliable service. These are the key elements. So we brought those to bear, but also there's that part of the telco element, but also there's a big element where we talk about understanding the sociology of township and rural living. Mm. Some of the colleagues I work with may not necessarily have come with deep telco domains expertise, but they have a lot of understanding of township, sociology of township and rural living, things like the neighborhood effect, that most of the time people visit neighbors, they walk across the street and so on. This becomes a fundamental insight for design of the proposition. So, for example, we were able to design a fixed network that is nomadic, which means if we're in the same township, same ward, I can come to your house and I automatically get recognized that I've got a letter proposition with an active pass. Therefore, I don't have to ask you for a password. So we catered for the nomadity because we understand that people work on, they live at, they, sociology of township living is about neighborhood. So we did this. And also we understood this element that not everybody has the need to buy a full Wi-Fi proposition, router, all of it being for that home. That's why we're able to splice it into a device, one device, three device, 10 device, 15 device offering. That increases the propensity to consume, but it actually brings affordability. But keep in mind that you actually have taken the router and made it more of an accessible platform for everyone who walks through the streets. So you can monetize it not only in the family that is a host family, but the neighbors, the people on the street can actually leverage it and use it. So you can monetize it. So that's the
8: scheme. But then who's the principal or the primary account owner in that instance?
7: There's multiple. You get into the home, then the homeowner will probably buy a Polar's product, which is a 10 device product. When they buy that, they will connect, say, four or five devices. They connect the TV, they connect cameras, they connect gaming station. But actually, if you look at the people on the backyard flats, yeah, they buy their own proposition, maybe one device, three devices. So you're able to offer services at affordable rate to beyond just the host family. Most of those township homes are multi-dweller units. They've got backyard flats, maybe two rooms, three rooms, some of them five rooms. So you can have multiple accounts in the home. So even in the main family, the young buy me, so I want to buy my own package because I can afford it.
9: Yeah.
7: Because I'm just going to try my gaming station and my phone. So that's it's multiple accounts in a home. So it's you have different pockets to explore and interact with.
8: Mm. So it's not just a matter of providing internet connectivity. It's providing internet connectivity in a customized, bespoke way for the environment and the conditions of that environment that makes you, I suppose, more of a relevant service provider.
7: No, absolutely. In I can tell you now, in each home where we have connected in the township, there's up to 300 megabits per second speeds that we bring into the home because each device is carrying has the potential to drive 20 megs each. So if you look at a 10 device package, it's 10 times 20, that's 200. If you look at 15 device package, so it's 15 times 20. So we bring a big pipe to the home. And if you're sitting in the same room, you're not sharing on the same 20 megs. My own device runs on its 20. Speed is super fast. So when you look at what the DBSA and the National Planning Commission spoke about, the 300 megs, 200 megs, we give it today in the township. So super fast. I mean, it's higher speed than I used to get in Bryanston, for example. So paying higher costs, $600. But I think beyond just internet, we understand the need for internet is not apparent in all the homes in the township. Some homes are more on WhatsApp, and that's not what excites us. What excites us is when the homes start to use TV, when the homes start to use education content for their kids, when the homes that use CCTV for household security, you have a PTZ camera in the front of your home, you can see your home away from home because you've got the big pipe. So we work a lot on internet use cases to introduce meaningful use of internet, more impactful use, transforming education. I mean, that's where it is. So the difference between homes that have a good apparent understanding and use of the internet and those that have not is the frequency of recharge. But once you introduce them to to education for the kids, then the recharge happens much more frequently. Once you bring a PTZ camera, it happens. So we talk about a social contract. The internet use case forms a social contract between Elita and our customers in the township. So it's not easy. It's difficult to work on this because you build the network and you have to trade it every day. It's like you are in a stock exchange. You have to trade the network, make sure you understand which home is recharging, which home is not recharging, and what are the causes for them not to recharge. And a lot of that is not necessarily, it's not always financial. A lot of it is around the strength of the internet use case. The stronger the internet use case in the home, the higher the propensity to recharge frequently.
8: I'm intrigued by the fact that beyond, you know, connectivity for the vibes, you know, TikTok, the dancing, the banter, all of that lovely stuff that we all enjoy, you are saying that connectivity to platforms that provide communities with much needed education, much needed connection perhaps to spaces and institutions that can offer help in times or can offer help to those communities when perhaps if that technology didn't exist, it would be much harder. Do you find that if you compare the use of your telecommunications networks, if you look at what is being consumed there, do you find that it is more entertainment or it is perhaps that utilitarian educational stuff that you were talking about? What is the comparison?
7: It's a mixed bag. A lot of what's being consumed is on YouTube. So YouTube, it's predominantly, there's a lot of education content that's free there, but also there's a lot of engagement that is happening there. But we know homes that we have activated education content, whether it's DOC, our partners who are providing this curriculum approved content. Those homes, they drive the usage quite significantly. And the other part of what you see is also the cable TV. So whether the home has the DSTV, if they go for DSTV stream, they get money back from going for streaming. Because if you look at the products, the pricing is different from satellite based versus streaming. So people understand this, that when you buy the Elita proposition, it's not necessarily that you're going to have to find new money. You save money on mobile data because all of a sudden the home the people at home can access using a single envelope of payment, if you like, but also you can get lower cost on streaming TV, and at the same time you can get your children at school. So it's largely content driven. YouTube is important, but most importantly, we see a lot of uptake on the education content and TV streaming.
8: There's a lot of, shall I say, political conversation around telecommunications. And I suppose it has to do with the fact that telecommunications are a powerful enabling technology. It's very, very powerful. And so, you know, issues around access, issues around the great digital divide, for example, are a big conversation when we have these topics on telecommunications. In fact, one of the big debates in the country at the moment is really of an international organization that is saying, no, we'll service the poor areas, the townships and the rural areas, if you allow our system to come in and be part. And there's all sorts of political stuff taking place. And you know what I'm talking about. My question is, Is this a real viable business space to exercise real first principle entrepreneurship? Or is this yet another, shall we say, social responsibility program that that doesn't really rest on pure first principle entrepreneurial principles. It is a place where people can use it as a political football for reasons of trying to, you know, put your foot into that space. Is this a real business space that we can see 5-10 years from now, Elita grow as a business, not for any other reason, but because this is a real business proposition?
7: Yeah, look, it's very clear. Today, the people in the township and in the rural areas, they buy internet. They are heavy users. If you look at where prepaid comes from in the mobile technology, mobile world, it comes from people in the township in rural areas. These are the people who can't afford contracts, or even if they wanted to. That's the use case for internet is there, is proven. Secondly, the capacity to pay is there on prepaid. That's why there are big battles for market share in that area. So we're not going to a territory where it's charitable, people can't afford the service. People can afford the service. What we are coming in is a different proposition in terms of high capacity broadband to enable the children in the township and rural areas to be able to access education. So we didn't go to a trust or some donation to put the business together. We went for a proper commercial offer, and the underlying economics make sense. So, number one, it's township and rural communities are not charity cases. They are already buying the services, yeah, albeit at premium, at times not so great an offering, so to speak. We're bringing a quality offering for an appropriate pricing framework for those communities. So I think that's the first thing I just want to say. I also want to indicate that if you look at internet consumption, it gets consumed at school, at home, in the hotel, at the airport, at work, at the restaurant. Most of those frontiers in suburban areas have been covered. The last frontier that needs to be covered is a home in the township and a home in the rural area. If you cover that domain, then you have the hold onto it. That's why you'll see most of the traditional FNOs, they're gearing up to get into this area as well. And we're not the only ones. The people have copied the model. We'll see who succeeds by understanding how the consumers in the township will respond to the proposition. So it's a pure commercial business. It's not an easy business in the sense that when you go to a suburb, the use case for internet is obvious. If you ask for internet for a fiber, people know what they are going to use it for, and then they will pay you. But in this case, you have to, some homes they know automatically, then it's easy. But some of the homes you have to educate, you have to develop. And we're happy to develop because once you develop, then you have a much more stronger relationship with that client because you have introduced them to something meaningful, not just WhatsApp, but really something good for their children, good for their own security. And we also bring now partnership on healthcare overlay for remote diagnostics with good players who are SAPRA approved. So it's a pure commercial business. It's not charity. We're not giving through passes for anything, but we understand making affordable, drive the cost to connect lower so that more and more people can afford the service, bring in services that are critical for livelihoods of the homes and families in the township.
8: But without of course compromising the quality of the offering, right?
7: Absolutely. Absolutely. That's why in each, the way we've engineered the thing in each home. So we bring a big pipe, 200 to 300 megabits per second. So each phone or each device is on its own stream lane. That's why when you watch the television, you will see no buffering on the Elita proposition because we have engineered it for success. We are of the view that you can provide a good quality service with the right economics. If your architecture and engineering, how you buy, how you engineer the service, how you maintain is within the right cost envelope. So we're quite frugal at that level, but so that we can keep the cost low, so that we can sustain an affordable offering in the market and make a margin.
8: One of the things that is a bit of a bugbear of mine, Vuyani, is precisely the issue that we've just talked about, that townships, rural areas, given the history and given the rhetoric around townships and rural areas, are often not seen as a viable, non-charitable sort of space, that it is a real market, a real market that should be respected as a market, rather than some sort of charity case that that people sort of want to enter into in order to sanitize their own stories. It appears that yours has been a very clear commercial proposition that isn't trying to leverage all manner of political stuff to go and do business there. Do you think that that is going to stand you in good stead in the future? In other words, it doesn't sound to me like you've gone for the tenderpreneur approach here, that you've gone into this as a pure business, and you are, I suppose, relying on the integrity of the business case rather than any other external social responsibility, historical, charitable nonsense.
7: Yeah, no, it's a spot on, Aubrey. This is not a secondary consideration for a later. It's a primary consideration. It's a business that has its own leg, stand on its own. We're not using it to leverage anything. So it's primary. So because it's a market we want to address, and we are quite passionate about it, to address it, and we see the movement. We see the potential. Different homes are at a different level on the internet use case adoption pathway. Ours is to move them from early stage to mature stage, where the internet use case is stronger and the recharge rates is almost like standard. I think I get this, because even if you look at pure retail, retailers are going to the township and to build there, because for the longest period of time, they've been hotspotting. Township people have been driving the big consumer, fast-moving consumer goods.
8: Yeah.
7: The same thing happens with telecoms, internet, mobile data. Township and rural communities are driving the use case, because often it's the only thing they have. They have mobile data to consume. So when you have in a suburb, you've got fiber, you've got your mobile data. So your cost to consume, cost of access to digital services, a lot more blended and lower. So these communities have got nothing except mobile. If the mobile prices are high, then they face the vagaries of high costs. So it's not a secondary consideration or a bolt on to something else we want to do. So it's primary. That's what we are doing, and we're passionate about it.
8: The reason why I mentioned that is because rural South Africa and township South Africa has always been approached with a extractionist sort of mentality, right? Precisely because people have come into those areas with very clear business imperatives, but clothed in all manner of philanthropic sort of language, right? And in many instances, that disrespects, vulgarizes that as a market. You know, somebody comes to the township and they are pretending as though they are doing the township or the rural area some sort of philanthropic favor, when they are going to make money out of that relationship. And my sense is that, and you see it. I mean, you come from a township. You know what I'm talking about. You drive into the first entrance into a township. The first sort of billboards that you see is booze and funeral covers, you know, and a lot of consumer stuff. It appears to me that the approach that you have of respecting the market as a fundamental business market is perhaps amongst the first of its kinds in the approach to township and rural areas. And what are the long-term benefits of that approach, do you think, Vianne?
7: Yeah, I think it's spot on. That obviously one of the things we do as we get into the township, we spend a lot of time understanding who are the aspiring entrepreneurs in the township. So they work with us to roll out the optic fiber. We hire a lot of young people, train them to actually work with us. Part of this is around the consideration around security and so on, because if the children of the ward are working wearing the orange T-shirts of Elita, so they provide the necessary security, because everyone says, oh, this is a child of so-and-so, it's from unit so-and-so. So that's the first thing. So the whole community ownership aspect of the business is a one element. It gives us long-term security, if you like. But also, when you engage local individual nano businesses, if you like, as resellers for you, as liaison officers when customers are asking, so you actually embed the business deeper. So remember, we put the infrastructure, we leave it in the township, we rely on the community trust that they will keep it safe, and so far they've been keeping it safe. And because they see it's a local business. It's not a business that was built by people who came with trucks and they left. It was built by people who otherwise had no chance. We trained these people. Some people were just baking bread. They never knew about fiber. So because it's an acquired skill, we can teach and so on. So long term gives us long term security. Actually, it endears the business into the township. We see that. We see protection. We see people promoting the business. So that's how we see it. And so far, it works. Of course, it's harder. You spend more time to get it going, but we'd rather spend more time upfront, so that we have a long-term benefit of relationship and trust and security. So that's how we see the thing.
8: I would argue that that's the kind of investment that any business should invest in any market, and that is, in fact, the kinds of investments in resources and time in understanding that most businesses spend in research and understanding of markets in any other markets. That the exception has always been the townships and the rural areas, where the attitude is simply one of extractionism, one of simply walking in there, providing a product, not really caring about how that product, that value proposition is consumed, and what the ancillary effects of that are to that community and so forth. And I think what we've done is that we've normalized this relationship with townships and rural areas, that it's a wham bam, thank you ma'am kind of relationship. Yours is one that has really taken the time to understand, and I would dare argue that there's a respect to that community, to that market, that ought to exist for any market. Would you agree?
7: Yeah, no, certainly. So this is how business should be done. Obviously, the difficulty is that it's hard to do it this way. It's a lot more easy to do it the fast and self-contained manner. I'll make the example. At times, when you roll out, you get stopped. People wanting to understand, what are you doing? Who did you consult? When actually you've held a number of community meetings. Ordinarily, a big player would say, well, I'll give this one an interdict to stay on your lane. We progress. We take time and said, well, we're not going to go to court. You can't go to court with these people, because these are our people. This is the market. These are people who want to knock in this guy's door and sell him the product tomorrow. We can't give him an interdict because he doesn't understand. Maybe he's unreasonable, but we take the route of saying, step back, hold hold the clock, stop the clock, go and engage again. Because even the one who's difficult is a customer we want to take on board as a leader. So you have to go through this process. You need to be patient, you need to be resilient, you need to be authentic about it. But what we want to do, obviously working with partners, we want to make the impact of the internet tangible in those communities. I will make the example today that a lot of the children in the township and rural areas have no chance of getting au pairs and tutors because of distances and the cost associated with this. We see no reason why we should not partner with tutoring platform providers who understand the unit economics of this market to work with us and be able to provide a multi-tenanted tutoring service to communities at affordable rates. So when you impact communities positively using the power of the internet, then you endear yourself and communities embrace the network. It's beyond just the direct benefit of internet from a commercial point of view, but from a social and socioeconomic impact. So we work, these are the models we're thinking about. How do we improve education? You're using the power of the internet. It's not just going to be people self-studying. It's going to be able putting a number of small enterprises on top of a horizontal tutoring platform. These are unemployed teachers, unemployed graduates. All of a sudden, they become to have access to work, to tutor a number of kids because there's the pipe in every home. So these are the models we're building. And you have to understand, take a medium to long-term view to change society in this fashion. So, and we're not doing this because just purely because it's the right thing to do. We have commercial interests, but the commercial interests must be deeply intertwined with social impact, the community benefit, the customer benefit. So the value proposition must be strong enough so that we can sustain our own economics. So that's how we see this. And we are investing time and effort to build these models, to bring what is in suburbs. We bring it in township, but within the economics of the township environment.
8: I suppose the big question in the big elephant in the room, and I'm no technological sort of guru here, but a lot of people have been speaking about the idea that fiber optic technology and that kind of network is yesterday's news, that we should really be focusing on what do they call this technology where there's satellites in space and so forth?
7: Yeah, low Earth orbit.
8: Ah, right. that the idea now is to speak more in those terms. We're told by those who understand technology that fiber optics are okay, but they are yesterday's news. It's really a comparison between the Uber and the taxi or meter taxi, yeah. Old taxi system. You guys are okay for now, but the reality is that y'all are dead and you don't even know it. I mean, what is your response to that conversation?
7: Yeah, look, Aubrey, there are laws of physics that when somebody looks at them closely, they will tell you about constraints that are associated with carrying a packet of data over the air. So, but obviously, research improves, things innovate. But today, what underpins high capacity networks, whether it's 5G or fixed, is still optic fiber is still the best. We see no, from our side, we see no competition between low Earth orbit satellite versus what we are doing. We actually think that is quite complementary. So when you look at, if we had it tomorrow here in South Africa, access to it, we would light up a myriad of rural villages into the internet because we would use that as a backhaul to actually further splice the network into different homes. Today, the economics of low Earth orbit satellites are not at the point where you can address the home. I'm talking about the home in the rural area, a home in the township. I think a home in the farm where there's high income, maybe it works. But we want to use the low Earth orbit satellite to actually improve network capillarity into rural clusters, the mesozones, so that we can connect more and more rural clusters. We can take a backhaul on low Earth orbit satellite carrying 300 megs. We can actually multiplex it and connect maybe 500 homes, and then you splice it to a point where it's actually affordable to using fixed wireless radio technology. So we see it as complementary. Where we come in the township, we don't see how a satellite-based service could actually per home can actually be affordable, number one, actually also beat the speeds that we're offering. So it's not going to get – we give 300 megs per home and at a fraction of the cost of you get on low at satellite today. Who knows what's going to happen in the next, say, 20 years. But in our own horizon of 15-year view, we still think the low Earth orbit satellite will be quite complementary. Actually, it will boost our business if it gets to be in country at affordable rates, because we can connect more rural homes, which today is still a problem from a backhaul point of view.
8: Any specific service providers in that space that you might partner with?
7: Look, to be honest with you, the big debate, there are two players that are coming through. I understand that the Chinese also are building the model. There's Amazon. There's also the Elon Musk thing. So obviously you have to wait and see what the approvals are. But I think what South Africa needs to do is to really look at investing on this low Earth orbit satellites story, because it's not a difficult thing to launch these satellites to cover. Even if you cover the maritime space, security, but we can launch our own as a country, and we think we need to look at that. So when you talk about national sovereignty, it's not just going to be, if you look at digital sovereignty, it's not about access to passwords. You're going to have the R&D to actually underpin your proposition.
8: Is that an opportunity for Elita? Rwanda has just gotten F1, bruh, you know?
7: No, we're not there. I'm just saying for the country has to look at that, investing into low Earth orbit satellite. From our side, if whenever our low Earth orbit satellite lands, it's going to help us to connect more villages, but not in a competitive way. We're going to use it as a backhaul. But also, let me say this, Aubrey. We talk about low Earth orbit satellite. However, government has a number of institutions distributed through the length and breadth of the country. If government connects those institutions using optic fiber, high capacity backhaul, many small businesses can leverage that to connect the communities around the school, around the healthcare center, around the police station, and you create a myriad of small businesses that otherwise had no chance to operate in the telco space. So we talk low Earth orbit satellite, but actually a deliberate push for SA Connect, but using optic fiber in a big way. You increase the network capillarity into the length and breadth of the country, and then from there we can leverage it as Elita, and other small enterprises in ICT space can leverage it and connect more homes. And you can bring more young people into this industry. You don't need to have thousands. If you have 500 homes as a young person, 500 homes as a young person in a particular village, you maintain it yourself, it's good enough to run a small ISP in that village, because it's your home village. You don't have to have thousands. You don't have to have scale. You can do it if you have got the right backhaul capacity. So jobs, entrepreneurship, you can use it as a springboard. Elita, we're looking at a big play in township, but in rural area, small clusters, 500 homes, 1,000 homes in a village, you could make a living as a startup entrepreneur. Small young lady.
8: Why are you pushing the idea away of Elita being a possible player in this low satellite? What do you call it?
7: It's low Earth orbit satellite. It's capex intensive. You need big backing. You need strong backing to actually do this. So we want to focus on connecting the township. It would be great to be an investor there. You have to be realistic. You need a strong financial backing.
8: Is that another fundamental entrepreneurial principle? I'll tell you why I'm going there. I'm watching great things happening on the continent. excellent things. Rwanda has just signed a 10-year contract to have the Formula One in Rwanda. And that used to be South Africa's sort of natural pole position. And I'm happy for Rwanda. I think it's excellent that Rwanda has got this opportunity, and long may they be able to continue. And that is not in any way a sideways coming against South Africa. I think we've got a lot of problems, and we first need to sort them out before we can attract those kinds of, events. We just need to sort ourselves out, and we will, and we can attract those kinds of things. I'm watching what Dangote is doing in the space of oil refinery. Again, something that South Africa enjoyed great leadership in the recent past. We've lost some of our refinery capacity, and somebody else is taking that pole position. Our neighbor Namibia is really starting to move into the harbor space, and they're aggressively going for that space. It's going to take some of our lunch, South Africa's lunch, but I suppose that should be the reason why we should get our act together. But I look at this story of the low earth, whatever, I keep forgetting what the name is of the technology. Surely a guy with your understanding of the space and the technology and the financial stuff, surely that's something you should be thinking about. Yes, even as an investor to begin with. But is that not something that we could look at as something that South Africa could lead and be competing with the Elon Musks and the Jeff Bezos's and the Chinese, given the fact that we hold some sort of a leadership position on the continent?
7: Yeah, look, I think it's not just about low Earth orbit satellite thing. If you talk about sovereignty, digital sovereignty becomes very important. If you look at the and low Earth orbit satellite becomes critically important in managing all of this. If you look at the warfare is conducted on digital now. The military doctrine has changed significantly, dramatically. It's because you're no longer talking about the exposing the humans in this. You can actually lodge a full warfare with drones and remote unmanned military vehicles and so on. Now, developing R&D to control these things, to be able to have a prowess to defend, but also to participate where a cause calls you as a country to participate, it becomes super important. So I think low Earth orbit satellite is one thing. I think there's a whole digital domain where sovereignty becomes important. You would know that a country that offers you the digital platforms, when you are not in good terms with them, they can switch you off.
8: Yep.
7: We've seen it happening in the country, in the world. So I'm just saying, it's what South Africa has to look at. What are those technologies where we will drive sovereignty? Digital sovereignty is key. But also, I must say, there are good signs of progress. I sit on the board of the CSIR. Last week, we launched the Future Farmer. When we launched the Future Farmer, it's around development of vaccines. And given what we've seen in COVID-19, so South Africa look at self-sufficiency and localization of vaccines development across a range of potential viruses that will come. So there is work being done. I just think it's not enough. So on healthcare, I think there's a pathway towards sovereignty. I think on digital, I think we're still a bit iffy. So something has to happen there. The state has to step into the arena and push for investment and use some of the good people who understand technology in the country to participate in this, either as advisors or as investors or as jockeys for it. So there are opportunities to do something on digital sovereignty. Healthcare, I think there's already, the CSR is leading the charge in this area. So it's not all gloom and doom. There's some segments where progress is being made, but in the area of digital, I still think we're a bit backwards.
8: So, where to from here for Ilita? I mean, somebody's asking me a question. Here's, I think Olivia is asking, wow, it sounds like Ilita is a business worth watching. Are you available in other areas other than the townships and the rural areas?
7: So we are in the Eastern Cape predominantly, and we're building in KZN. We are available in largely in the townships, in towns like Umtata. We're starting to get in some of the elements of suburbs. What we are focusing on, we don't want to go head to head with incumbents and fight for a suburb that's already taken. I think it destroys value. We don't want to be fighting with, we don't want a case of David and Goliath. So we want to get into the white spaces where no one is there, but it's viable area. So where a suburb is viable, is not fully engaged, not deployed, we will take it. But our view is, fiber is a long-term investment. You don't want to necessarily overbuild if you can avoid it. But if somebody comes and overbuilds us, we would have a lead position in that community.

0: Greenfields area, so we don't necessarily want to go and take a fiber fight head to head. No.
1: Vianney Jagane, it's been an absolute honor and a privilege to talk to you, sir. Appreciate it. How do people get in touch with Ilita if they want to talk business? They want to understand more. They want to perhaps support the business.
0: Yeah, we have. I think I'll just give the main line that is being the internet line. The email address is info@ilita.com. That is specifically the main line where we've got teams working throughout. They then distribute the emails. They distribute the ask the questions, the queries accordingly. So info@ilita.com. So that's the main access point for us. Then we've got teams that are focusing on this, and we can move forward with it.
1: We appreciate your time, Vianney Jagane. Thank you so much, founder and CEO at Ilita Telecommunications. Thank you, sir. All right, it's a minute after 10. Let's take the news.
2: This is EWN.
3: Good evening, I'm Sibs Matiela. Two people have died while three others have been left injured following a drive-by shooting in Ekurhuleni this evening. Police have confirmed that one suspect has handed himself over to authorities following the incident in Katlehong. Gauteng Premier Panyazele Sufi and Provincial Police Commissioner General Tomim Tombeni are currently at the scene to assess the situation. Provincial Government spokesperson Elijah Mhlanga.
4: Medical services are also on the scene. The police are still trying to understand what led to the incident, which has resulted in the fatalities and injuries that have been sustained by some people. More details will follow as the investigation is continuing to establish the circumstances around the incident.
3: A power outage has left parts of Johannesburg's inner city plunged into darkness once again. Utility City Power says the latest outage has been caused by a fourth fire at its central substation, which broke out earlier today. Affected areas include Marshalltown, parts of the inner city, Wemmer, Selby, and sections of Albert, Ilof, Commissioner, and Anderson Streets. Emergency service teams are currently on the scene, investigating the situation and the extent of the damage. City Power spokesperson Isaac Mangena.
5: We are promising that we'll do everything in our power to ensure that we work speedily to repair and also restore supply. We can only determine how much we can be able to restore in the next 24 hours and are able to go through the extent of the damages and also to quantify the amount of work that is supposed to be done.
3: The Gauteng Provincial Government has confirmed the passing of Provincial Traffic Police Chief Samuel Mashaba. Mashaba died at Mill Park Hospital today after he was admitted for medical treatment. Premier Panyazele Sufi has conveyed his condolences to Mashaba's family, colleagues and the broader law enforcement community. At the time of his passing, Mashaba was suspended following an appearance before the Madlanga Commission of Inquiry in June. On that day, commissioners heard conflicting testimony about whether he had jurisdiction as a traffic officer to be at the scene of a 2021 drug bust that led to the seizure of more than 700 kilograms of cocaine. The Premier's spokesperson, Elijah Mhlanga.
4: We convey our condolences to the Mashaba family. His passing is indeed a moment of profound loss for the family and loved ones. And as the government, we extend our condolences to all those affected by his passing.
3: The Madlanga Commission of Inquiry says it's noted the allegations made by controversial socialite Serge Kabonge during Shadrach Sibiya's bail hearing today. The state presented a recorded phone conversation between Kabonge and the father of a minor whom Sibiya is accused of sexually grooming. In the recording, Kabonge is heard claiming to have close ties with an official at the commission. He claimed that the official had promised to protect him and ensure he would not be summoned to testify before the commission. Kabonge himself had been implicated in proceedings at the commission due to his alleged links to Vusumuzi Kat Matlala. Madlanga Commission spokesperson Jeremy Michaels.
6: The Madlanga Commission has noted the voice recordings attributed to Mr. Serge Kabonge in the bail hearing of Mr. Shadrach Sibiya in the Randburg Magistrates Court today. Mr. Kabonge has previously been mentioned at hearings before the commission. The Commission will engage with Mr. Kabonge and obtain his statement as part of its broad investigation into matters falling within its terms of reference

0: And Hawke's officers have arrested a 30-year-old woman in connection with the discovery of a brothel in Rondebosch. The raid on the flat was conducted in August when a 21-year-old woman was found working as a sex worker. Investigations revealed she'd been trafficked, and yesterday a second alleged trafficker was taken into custody. Hawke's spokesperson Siyabulela Vukobi.
1: The person who was alleged to have trafficked the victim was identified and arrested. Philip Udugu appeared in the Windhoek Magistrates Court on the 21st of September 2026 and is still in custody awaiting his formal bail application. It was further established that Udugu had an accomplice who worked with him to groom the victim into a sex worker.
0: Gold is trading at $4,164.16 an ounce. The rand is at 16.49 to the dollar, 21.84 to the pound, and 18.46 to the euro. Brent crude oil is at $105.86 a barrel. A partly cloudy Wednesday in store for Gauteng tomorrow. Johannesburg drops to an overnight low of 12, peaking at 28. Pretoria 16 and 30, and Vereeniging 12 and 29. Cape Town will have a fine Wednesday, becoming cloudy from the evening. Expect a low of 13 degrees and a high of 20 degrees. The top story in your Eyewitness News at this hour. Two people have died while three others have been left injured following a drive-by shooting in Ekurhuleni this evening.
2: 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It's personal. 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
4: 7 minutes after 10 o'clock and welcome to the third hour of the show. Thank you very much for joining us in this third hour. Thank you to Vuyani Jagana, founder and CEO of Elita Telecommunications, telling us about his entrepreneurial journey as he started, as he works towards establishing deeper roots and I suppose a greater footprint for his new business, Elita Telecommunications. Some of the principles there that, you know, start with a business that you've got an intimate understanding of, particularly if you don't have the financial resources to have, you know, the consultants and so forth.
5: Yeah.
4: And understand the market beyond just for your entrepreneurial and business reasons. Understand the socio-economic, the culture of that market. In ways that are just not just about extractionism, but real partnerships. Yeah. Really, really powerful stuff there. So thank you very much to Vuyani Jagana, and we wish him all the success in his venture. I made a mistake earlier on, and I've just been called out on it, and I must apologize for it. I attributed comments to a Mr. Serge Kabongo about Justice Malang that I got from a third party that I should have verified and I didn't. But there were comments that were made in the magistrates' courts today at the Randburg. The bail hearing of Mr. Shadrach Sbia, and I want to play you the clip that speaks of what the man said, and then we can talk about it in the final hour. This is what he is supposed to have said, and the clip is courtesy of ENCA.
6: Close to the guy for many years.
7: Yeah.
6: You know, Baya who? Baya that Magic City. Yeah, because they live the same complex.
7: Yeah.
6: Me, I helped the guy too. There was a time, the ex-girlfriend's daughter is got a 21-year-old daughter. I'm sure now that daughter is got about to maybe 23 or 24.
7: Yeah.
6: He was around Sunset driving. He bumped a woman who was having a child in the back. You understand?
7: Yeah.
6: That was in Sunset.
5: And this morning, he was in charge of president and one of the biggest odds, you understand?
8: Yeah.
5: The girlfriend called me, saying, look here, you have a problem, this and this.
8: Yeah.
5: My daughter, you are driving around Stanton, he bumped somebody, now Stanton police are calling. Can you assist here? Mm-hmm. Now the man, he was scared to talk to some of the people that he knows.
8: Mm-hmm.
5: You understand?
8: Mm-hmm.
5: And then he talked to Nika. Nika said, no, relax, I have somebody who lives in Stanton.
8: Mm.
5: Who's really connected to everything, my assist? And then they called me. I went to the house.
8: Mm.
5: When I entered the house, I find this guy. And I said, where did I see this face? Maybe in the TV. But he, that time he used to be a church president. You understand?
8: Mm.
5: Of all the churches. And then the guy, when I sit there, introduced me. And then he tell the guy. The guy explained to me. I asked the guy the case number. We sit. I make a phone call. When I was with the guy, I asked someone to check the case number on the system. They check it. They give me the information and they say, no. But why are you stressing? The person is investigating this case is your friend, the memo. You understand?
8: Mm.
5: The guy was listening. You understand?
8: Mm.
5: He said, no, I think you are the right person.
8: Mm.
5: You understand that? Because like in the area, they say the IO is your friend.
8: Mm.
5: You understand?
8: Yeah.
5: I said, yes. Now, I said, give me 2 weeks. When I go back, I'm here dealing with those people. This means I was withdrawn. After 1 week, I called Nick. I say, I'm coming back. I went back to the house. You understand?
8: Mm.
5: I said, Nick, the man had been cancelled. He called the guy. The guy came there. He was heavy. He called the woman. When he called the woman, he said, no, I already received a call. They said to me, he canceled the matter.
8: Mm.
5: The man, he said to me, you are the real man. You know, I did not speak to talk to anyone to assist.
8: Mm.
5: I only spoke to my friend here, Nick. Nick, I said to him, I must call you. And if you just know me, I owe you something. You understand?
8: Yeah.
5: One day, I was in another minister inviting me at the inauguration of the president at the union meeting.
8: Mm.
5: Me, I was there with food. I bumped with a gun then.
8: I saw you.
5: We even took the picture. Me and him and Colin, we took another picture with Colin's brother and the judge.
8: Mm-hmm.
5: We are taking it and never post that picture. I post picture only for me and the Colin, and the Colin's brother. For the judge, I never post.
8: Mm-hmm.
5: You understand?
8: Mm-hmm.
5: And then I hit it. Another time again, we bump again. Me and the guy, we change numbers. You understand?
8: Mm-hmm.
5: We keep it. Me and never call the guy to border here.
8: Mm.
5: Only this thing for my Ghana when he started. I said, this is the guy.
8: Mm.
5: That's the info. We communicate. You understand that?
8: Yeah.
5: After communicate, I leave it like that. I never communicate with the guy anymore. When my Ghana starts, my name is mentioned. And then I call Nick. I say, hey, I want to see you. Nick, I say, come. When I go there, I say, hey, I hear my name mentioning them. I see the guy sitting there. But I don't want to WhatsApp him talking about it.
8: Yeah.
5: Nick, I say, come to the house. When I go to the house, he called the guy. The guy said, don't worry. Remember, I promised you, I owe you a big favor.
8: Yes.
5: I will make sure you don't have pain, my family. That's when he told me. You understand? He said to me, what I can advise you now, since your name appeared, just leave the country for now. I'm in the later stage.
8: Yeah.
5: And then I traveled. I went for my first hospital in 2025. You understand that?
8: Yeah.
5: And then I sit here for 3-4 months and then I come back. I relax. I never share that thing with Sibia. I never even told him that me and that man, we know each other.
8: Mm.
5: Because I know why. You'll be putting me pressure, say, no, Serge, talk to that man to protect me, talk to that man. There's a certain things that man can protect you, certain things he cannot.
4: Interesting. So, I suppose part of the problem is that, you know, he and she are slightly conflated in the way that the gentleman speaking in that clip uses those pronouns. Sometimes the she is meant for the he and the he's meant for the she. But it becomes very, very interesting that the guy that he sees on television presiding over very important matters is somebody that he calls a friend, that he's assisted in certain ways, favors are owned. And I suppose what I'm asking with regards to this is, and for me it's not surprising, quite frankly, that we are beginning to hear stories from very colorful characters.
9: Yeah.
4: About people that are raising critical issues with regards to the allegations made by Lieutenant General Nhlanhla Mkhwanazi. I'm expecting that there will be stories even about him, Nhlanhla Mkhwanazi, as we continue with the Madlanga Commission. But I'm interested to find out from you, what do you make of this interesting emergence of a story that seems to be casting aspersions on one of the people presiding over the Madlanga Commission? I'm a little reticent to say who at this stage, because the he's and the she's, as used by, at least allegedly by Mr. Kabongo in that clip, are a little bit difficult to decipher, and we'll get somebody to help us understand clearly what he is actually saying. But what I suppose what I'm saying is, and it begins.
9: True.
4: I suppose what I'm saying is, and it begins. I'm suggesting to you that we are going to be hearing more stories that cast certain aspersions on key people. And my sense is that, yes, we should investigate them and we should understand what the issues are. But I think that as we begin to learn more, and as we come closer to more critical individuals in all of these matters, people that are doing these investigations that are essential for the success of the Madlanga Commission are also going to come under attack. And I'm suggesting to you, it has begun. In this hour, I'm going to be speaking to Rian van der Berg. He's Deputy CEO of FedSAS, manager of the Center for Telecommunications. Now, on the 1st of September this year, the Department of Basic Education announced a plan to tighten rules around teacher-learner communication on WhatsApp and other digital platforms came into focus, of course, following concerns about impropriety or inappropriate messages, sexual harassment and the blurring of professional boundaries. But these platforms are also central to modern education, allowing teachers to share homework, communicate important updates, and support learners beyond the classroom. So how does the department protect learners and ensure accountability without undermining the role of technology in teaching and learning? And why are clearer boundaries needed now? To unpack the proposed guidelines and the tensions they raise, we speak to Rian van der Berg, Deputy CEO of FedSAS and Manager of the Center for Technology, straight after this.
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4: My guest is Riaan van den Berg, and he is Deputy CEO of FEDSAS and Manager at the Center of Technology. We're talking about caution that has been, I suppose, directed at the use of social media platforms by teachers and learners alike. The Department of Education is saying, hey, we need to put in some regulation in that space because it can get a little dangerous at some points. And we've asked Riaan just to explain that whole space for us. Riaan, thank you so much for joining us. Really appreciate your time. What prompted this warning by the Department of Basic Education to the point where on the 1st of September they made this call? What is this all about?
15: Yes, Aubrey, good evening, and good evening to all the listeners. Yeah, I think it's critical that we understand that we are living very deep into the 21st century, and digital technologies have transformed day-to-day life, societal life, and all of that is creeping into the education space, and the governance around all of these issues have not grown at the same speed as the technology has grown. And we've seen amongst maybe a very small drop in the ocean, we've got over 400,000 educators in the country, and unfortunately we've had very sad incidents of educators abusing their relationship, going on to WhatsApp chats late at night, coercing, harassing, and grooming learners, abusing their authority position. We need to keep our learners safe and ensure that schooling in South Africa is safe. So we do need guidelines, and do need to understand that it's a professional relationship between learners and teachers, and the lines should never get blurry as far as sexual harassment goes.
4: And yet these social media spaces are technology that can enhance the learning and teaching process in ways that perhaps we didn't have available to us in earlier years. How does that reality, and of course the fact that we have these improprieties that are beginning to emerge, square up with that opportunity, the opportunity of technology and its unbelievable opportunities?
15: Yes, I think that's one of the double narratives that we've got to keep managing. There's always unbelievable opportunities, and we see it emerging every day with AI, good technology, for learning, for teaching, for managing, for communicating, for finance, for creating content, and all these things. But along with the call it the petrol or the petrol pedal in the car that takes us forward, we should have a decent amount of brake power and airbags and all the mitigation of these risks if we want to keep the vehicle on the road. Technology is an amazing tool, and we should definitely put our feet in the water, especially in a country like ours or most emerging economies where we see the digital divide and the risk of the digital divide. But we've got to create this narrative of the digital bridge as well. And, there's somewhat of a paradox in it that, in a country like ours, where the prevailing narrative I would say how we manage the sector is no one has access and no one has devices and data is expensive, and yet we're talking about WhatsApp communication between learners and teachers after hours, late at night, videos, pictures, and all these things. So it seems like the people that don't have access actually have enough access to be perpetrating some of the bad sides of technology. And it's not that technology per se is the bad tool. It's the tool in the hands of a bad user. And I think we've got to focus on the fact that it's not the tool. It's not the telephone. It's not the platform. It makes it much easier, but it's the user that uses it inappropriately that's ultimately the culprit and not the technology. We see parents giving their children phones and then crying, but the child is always on the phone. but who gave the child the phone? So there's a lot of more layers to this onion to decipher than just saying the tool is bad or the tool is good. I think in the space of the regulations, or not the regulations, the proposed guidelines from the department, we've got to step back and see where's the human agency and the human interaction in this space and professionalism. Teachers are supposed to be a professional body, a profession that's built on integrity and care and development of younger people. And we should just anchor back into that. Before technology, it wasn't allowed to be inappropriate with a learner if you're a teacher. Why should we suddenly have to make regulations because there's a new tool in the room? So we've got to look at ourselves as humans, as professionals, and discover where our moral compass is in this space, where technology has really thrown the apple cart around. So, yeah, a lot of soul searching to be done.
4: And I suppose that is the real question, right? That we need to ask: how do we regulate that human propensity to do the wrong thing, versus really to say that a particular technology is good or bad? Because I think you're right that these are technologies. They are amoral. They are not in any. They are about enhancing the human nature. And if the human nature is questionable, they'll enhance that. I get you. My question, I suppose, now is, what have we seen? I mean, give me some practical examples of what the department has seen that prompted this. And we've been speaking rather colloquially and in general terms. What has happened?
15: Yeah, what we've seen is outright grooming, outright sexual harassment, outright bribery for marks. The South African Council of Educators have looked at various cases, close to 500 over the last 5-6 years, of sexual misconduct between an educator and a learner. Not all of them reach the front page of a newspaper, but in many of those cases, there has been technology-enabled communication. What starts out as a teacher getting a learner's number to say, I'll send you extra work. If you've got a question on your homework before the test, contact me. And at some point in time, the discussion just becomes far more familiar, slightly unprofessional. It's late at night. It's after hours. And the guard drops and requests for pictures, offering extra marks for all these favors, and the discussion just becomes untoward, and that creates an unsafe space for learners. As a parent myself, I do not want any adult to be having inappropriate discussions with my child, and this is where the guidelines start. Unfortunately, even if we both agree that there's a lot of self-regulation required, we do need some broad guidelines to say, if there's any doubt, do not communicate in private. Do it on a group. If there's any doubt, do it within set amount of hours, keeping in mind that the teachers also do not need to work 24 hours a day, and maybe respect some private time for the teacher and his or her family. But just respect just professional conduct, social conduct of not contacting someone late at night in private and suddenly starting a conversation that just very quickly it takes three texts and then you're in a different zone. is what the statistics tell us. Even between learners, it's not just teacher learner conduct that's risky and really scary. It's learner conduct that's also very scary. But at least with the teacher, we've got this professional relationship and this duty of care, and also the authoritative position. So I think it's high time that we have some guidelines. It's unfortunate that we do not self-regulate as humans well enough. But if we want to err on the safe side, and let's protect our learners.
4: Give us a call, 011-883-0702. Have you experienced this problem? Is your child on a so-called education? Because, I mean, it's very easy for parents to fall for that, right? That no, these are my schoolmates and my teachers are on this platform and we're discussing school things, for parents to drop their guard almost, Rian. And that's, I suppose, the big danger that has prompted the department to say, hey, we need to look at this. So I'm asking our listeners to contribute to this conversation on 011-883-0702. Have you noticed this? Have you perhaps caught your child in conversation with somebody else, or perhaps even a teacher, having inappropriate conversations? Do you believe that we need to put in place more stringent guardrails in this whole relationship? Give us a call, 011-883-0702. And what do you make of, I suppose, what Rian is saying? And by the way, I agree with him that it's not so much the technology itself. It's not so much the platform itself that is problematic, but rather the users of the technology and on the platform that we need to really work on by way of regulation, by way of, I don't know, constantly speaking about the fact that people need to understand that there needs to be a professional relationship, especially when children are involved. But I would argue that this is a very serious issue that we need to talk about, particularly in the education space. Rian, I mean, I'm arguing that it makes it even more difficult, because the argument is going to very easily be, no, but this is all for educational purposes, man. The teachers are on the platform. How do we hold people accountable, particularly the adults that are on those spaces? What are the proposals by the department? What is possible?
15: Yes, I think once again, a few angles to look at this. And I think you mentioned a critical one is, where is the duty of care of the parents or the caregivers of the learners? As a parent, you should be involved in your child's online life as much as in their physical life. I don't think it's split anymore. It's just an extension of life. What the department is proposing, and we'll probably see the drafts coming out shortly, but some of the practical things that I've mentioned. Number one, have a sanctioned platform at school. We believe, as a governing body association, that WhatsApp is a free product. And if something is free, you don't have the governance around it. You don't have the ownership around it. And although most of the world lives in WhatsApp land, and especially South Africa, it's where so many people just use it as as a de facto standard of communication platform. It is still not a proprietary system of a school that they govern and that they manage, and that there's a gatekeeper and that there's control and some sort of accountability structure around it. So So maybe we become too familiar and too easy to use a free product that we don't have any control over. Other guardrails that we would be supporting would be the fact that very little one-on-one communication. That should be for the crisis management and the learner that needs someone to help in a difficult situation. And we do want to support the fact that teachers, in the 99.9% of the cases, the teachers do become a safe space, a safe haven. The school is a safe space for learners and sometimes the only safe space for a learner. So we want to have an open channel to someone that can support a child. But we do not support one-on-one communication for regular day-to-day homework arrangements. So a group communication, if you have to use WhatsApp, if there's no proper education-based communication platform or homework platform, and we can talk about those. But in COVID, we had a lot of schools moving over to Google Classroom and Teams, and a lot of schools using apps like the D6 platform or their own internally developed apps that is a school communication app that they use and they control. So group communication, one to many, is always there are more ears and more eyes looking at the communication and the tone and the content. Limiting hours, I think that cuts both ways, as I said earlier. But have between 4 and 6 WhatsApp communication or group type communication is open. Everything should be posted on a billboard of a website or some sort of platform that the learner can follow the work, and the work doesn't have to follow the learner, and that two-way street communication needs to open up. And then, a lot more relationship in the class and not digital. Let's look each other in the eye when we talk. It's far more difficult to say very weird and strange things when you look someone in the eye. So build on that. And then, anchor back into the professionalism, the code of conduct for educators, which cover a lot of these issues, even in the pre-digital space. But just lift the moral and ethical temperature of the sector and put focus on that.
4: Give us a call, 011-883-0702. Your thoughts on this. Tell me what the FEDSAS does. What does FEDSAS do, Ria?
15: FEDSAS is the Federation of Governing Bodies of South African Schools. So we support governing bodies, which are the governance structures of public schools. We also support independent schools, but we guide the schools on matters surrounding governance, the navigating of the Schools Act and the legal framework. And we're a collective voice for our member schools. We support in the region of 2,000 member schools in the country and act as a collective voice in relationships with the Department of Education. We believe we're a thought leader in the education space in South Africa, taking education to the level that we need it to be so that we can have quality education for all our learners in the country.
4: Well, give me a call at 011-883-0702. Rian van den Berg is my guest, Deputy CEO at FEDSAS, and we're talking about proposed regulation with regards to social media platforms used by teachers and learners. I suppose one can argue that there's good reason for this relationship, these developments, but of course they quickly sometimes become inappropriate. What do you make of this? Have you experienced this? Have you seen something like develop in relation to your children and their classmates and perhaps even teachers? What do you suggest the regulations should look like and feel like? I like the idea, Rian, of school-sanctioned, shall we call them platforms? And I like the idea that, we should avoid one-on-one conversations in that space because, as you say, it is easier to go into these weird spaces of conversation if you are not necessarily looking at somebody. I'm interested to hear your thoughts about the owners of these platforms themselves. I mean, I know that the Meta Group, Facebook and so forth, have been in a lot of trouble. I mean, and this involves WhatsApp, Facebook, for issues related to propriety when speaking to children, the kind of content. Mm-hmm. That has been something that some countries, especially in Europe, have taken some of these platforms to court for. What levels of accountability should they have when people use their platforms for inappropriate communication, for example?
15: Yes, I think they do have a sense of responsibility, and we should demand that as users. The sad thing is, we should not just need government and big business to manage what agency we have as consumers. If you are not happy with the service level agreement, with the terms and conditions, which sadly very few people read, very few people pay attention to, because it gets normalized when it gets massified. You know, as more and more people use it, we think, oh, it must be safe, it must be legit, it must be valid, because everyone is doing it. And because we see everyone doing it, we sometimes tend to not work in our own space and agency and self-regulation and control. So I do think the big business has a responsibility to put, especially when it comes to learners, put safe platforms in place. But, you know, if we look at WhatsApp, I think the actual user age should be 16 and higher. If we look at YouTube, it's 13 and higher. If we look at a smartphone, to have a smartphone in South Africa, it's got to be recut, and you've got to be 18 and older. So, you know, there's a lot of control that the consumers give away themselves and then cry foul if something happens. But you walked into, you know, you put a 12-year-old into a bar and say there's no rules. You know, don't be surprised when something bad happens. You should have stopped the person at the door and not say try and self-regulate in the difficult space. So there's a mixed bag from where we're sitting is we should own, especially as schools, own more of our own governance than wait for the Department of Education to tell us what is right and wrong with our own children. Governing body members or parents of that community and that society. So we should know better what happens in our town than what the minister who, you know, lives in Cape Town or in Pretoria knows what's happening in our town. So we should take some responsibility ourselves and not just point the finger at big business or big tech.
4: Speak to Rodney in Soshanguve. Rodney, hi. Your thoughts?
16: Hey, bravo, how are you?
4: I'm well. I'm very well. Thanks, Rodney.
16: And our visitor there.
4: Sure.
16: Rob, for a very long time, I've got a lot of interest into education. However, I'm not qualified in that space. I just have a deeper interest.
4: Yeah.
16: What I've learned is that parents, more especially in our township and our rural schools, their participation into educational issues of the kids is very low. And apart from that, then, you've got principals who became principals because of the union, not because they've got the potential. And then the issues that he's highlighting now, there's a lot of them when you spend time around schools and to see what's happening. And some of the SGBs are the biggest problem, because now our schools now are being used as a space for them to survive, not for them to make a difference.
4: Yeah.
16: It's for them to benefit. So automatically when it's like that, it simply tells you that the teachers are not safe and the learners are not safe, because the principal is there because of their influence in the union. So
4: we've got a bigger
16: problem.
4: Mm, mm,
16: we've got bigger problems. Mm. And I wish one day there can be a solution, but it's one day at a time.
4: Yeah.
16: And it's very painful. Even sometimes, probably, you get into a school, you identify the problem, and you think this is the way that we can approach it. I'm telling you, you'll get, they'll block you.
4: Yeah.
16: Anything that you have to do to make a difference to the learner and even benefit the teachers, they'll block you because they realize that you're going to take them, you're going to take food out of their mouth.
4: Thanks very much, Rodney. Much appreciated. Rian?
15: Yes, very interesting. And we do hear that and we do see that. we believe, and it's going to sound very fatalistic now, but a bad governing body is the result of people not acting when it's election day. Sadly, sometimes people who did not vote deserve their leaders. It's a democratic election at a school. There is a minimum quorum now post the amendments to the Schools Act of 10% of the school voters' roll required to vote. and if 90% of the people do not speak up and put the right leaders in the positions of service and leadership, then we end up with the moral compass that's completely erased. So I agree 100% with Rodney, and it's a sad state of affairs. And that's, you know, from all, well, let's call all election and governance structures, not just in schools. We've got to show up and make our voices heard, especially when it comes to our kids. That's from where we're sitting. Education is the plan A, plan B, and plan C for this country to get us out of our trouble. And if we don't have the school community owning the school, showing up, voting for the people that will serve the community and not serve themselves, That's sadly where we'll be if we've got someone looking after their own interests and not the best interests of the school.
4: It appears to me, Rian, that a big part of the problem is the fact that as parents, as teachers, as learners, everybody concerned has outsourced their responsibility in the equation. Parents are blaming teachers and teachers are blaming parents and everybody's blaming the social media platform and the children, because of their levels of maturity and impressionability, become the victims of all of these blame games. And you've made it very clear tonight that we've got to start a whole new relationship with responsibility and accountability, especially the adults that are involved in all of this. The reality is that it's not there. What needs to be done?
15: Yeah, I think we're in a very slow moving sector as education, and in a very fast changing world, especially digital technologies. Fun fact, or an interesting fact, is the grade 12s that started the exams yesterday, the National Senior Certificate exams, this cohort of grade 12s, if they went to school in the normal age group and progressed in normally, will be the first grade 12 group that would be born after the birth of the smartphone. It's very interesting. You know, 2025 matrics were born in the same year as the iPhone. and that's where the smartphone dilemma hit society, with all the apps and all the data. And, you know, the phone is no longer a phone. It's a screen that can also call. And if we started seeing the radical change in technologies 10 years ago and started managing it, far better. We're playing catch up now with regulations as far as social media platforms go. The rest of the world, or many countries in the world, have started banning social media, putting the blame on the companies and not taking responsibility, as you say. And I agree with that. I think we've got to take some responsibility ourselves. But we have to be, as an education sector, one step ahead and not 10 steps behind, and react quickly. You know, sad that I can report that 4 years into the AI journey, we don't have a national government policy guideline or handbook on the use of AI, not even to mention in the education space. We're rapidly responding now and part of the discussions and research. But AI is now 4 years old. We cannot wait until the first cohort of matrix get to the exam and then say, oh my goodness, we've got to talk about AI in education when it's 18 years old. So we definitely have to respond quicker to fast-moving technology, be more nimble as a society to see the risks earlier, and then mitigate those risks. We've got cars, we've got speed limits, we've got licenses. We don't have licenses for smartphones, and yet I saw a school statistics, schools and single school doing research on the statistics of primary school and reported 48% of grade ones had cell phones or access to a cell phone. there's no need for a grade one learner to have a cell phone. You're not doing business, you're not reading the internet. And then we've got schools banning it in the high school. But we've got parents giving it away in the primary school. No school is telling us a learner to add a cell phone to the stationery list. Yet we have it.
4: Are we? I was listening to a doctor of political science stationed in the United States speaking on another different issue, the big story, the whole immigration issue, and he spoke about the dangers of the fact that we live in a highly permissive society that is guided by the rationality of argument, right? And certain value systems. And at some level, he's arguing that just because an argument checkmates a collective consciousness does not necessarily mean that it is the correct way to go. It might be a checkmate, maybe that's not even the right term, because checkmate simply means that you defeat it. But his argument is that we might be defeated at a moment in time, right? But it does not necessarily mean that we are defeated perpetually. When we are defeated by an argument that is rational and makes sense in a moment of time, which might make us let down our guard, especially when it comes to children and the protection of children in relation to technology, that sometimes there are arguments that make us drop the guard. But as we get more educated about stuff, we realize that we shouldn't have dropped the guard and that the argument was just strong at that time because maybe we didn't think about it. Maybe we weren't nimble enough. Comment on that, please, Rian.
15: Yes, I think this is going to sound very, very philosophical now, but with the development of new technologies, I think the truth expands. The truth doesn't change, but it does expand. Collective consciousness and everyone doing it, and it's a new fad, and we're racing to get, and I'm just talking about the smartphone development and rollout now. We've got 120 million cell phone contracts active in this country, but we don't have 70 million people, and far less over the age of 18. So the adoption is so quick because the need is so big, and because so many people do it, it feels normalized. The television was abnormal at some point in time. Now it's very normal. The motor car was abnormal at some point in time. And yes, I think we've got to embrace innovation, but with the guardrails. I do quite a few talks on technology and education, and one of the interesting ones is the fact that in 1460 we had no books. The printing press came out then, and that was a radical change in society. Today, everyone thinks books are the gold standard of information and knowledge, and literacy is a, you know, key to intelligence. But that was also new at some point in time. But not everything got published. Not everything was the truth because it was on paper. And with the advancement comes the guardrails and the checks and balances. And for some reason in the technology space, I think as society, especially in the schooling space, we've relinquished some of our agency to the businesses have that the big technology push it, and we should just follow. And we should not. We should think very intentionally, and we should teach ourselves out of trouble. My daughter was grade 9 last year, and she still learned in physics about the dangers of electricity and current and volts and amps. But we don't teach any subject deeply and strongly about digital literacy and responsible use of technology and the dangers of something that goes viral and that is permanent. We should teach that as physics and as important as physics, and not just, you know, sideline in ELO. It should be part of digital citizenship, because this is the world we're living in now.
4: The truth expands, eh? Phew. I haven't thought about it that way. And I suppose, you know, I mean, just going back to Rodney's comment about I'm not qualified, could that be part of the reason why we sometimes don't enter the fray, because we feel we're not qualified enough, even though we may have some deep intuitive feelings about this matter, that weakens the cause, as it were?
15: Yeah, I think qualification is not the key. It is participation. My thoughts would be, and as I said earlier, parents need to be involved in their children's online lives and WhatsApp lives and groups that they're on. We have no scarcity of information. So qualification does not come into play. If you want information, you can just go to all these dangerous platforms and start reading and start and getting yourself qualified by means of great information. I think the caution that I want to put out there is we should not start a discussion with an outright ban or an outright optimism. We should be circumspect whilst innovating. If we just ban, we lose the opportunity where when you started the discussion, we said there's great opportunities, and I call it the digital bridge. But we should not be blind to the risks that come with it. And it's not a one-size-fits-all. Grade 1 to grade 3 learners do not need technology in their hands. Grade 4 to grade 6 learners might need to have technology at school once a week in the lab. Grade 7 to grade 9 learners can start learning digital citizenship skills, and grade 10 to grade 12 can use it for education. So it's very differentiated, and even per subject. But we should be far more intentional, far more speedy in response, and create some boundaries in society with technology, and then step up as human guides, human parents, and people with agency, with information, with a sense of qualification, even if it's just being a parent, to stand in this gap and protect our learners.
4: 011-883-0702 is the number that I'll expect you to call me on this subject in the next hour. I've been speaking to Riaan van der Berg. He's the deputy CEO at FETSAS and manager at the Center of Telecommunications there. Where do we get to interact with some of the ideas coming out of FETSAS? Riaan, how do we get in touch with you? What campaigns are you involved in this regard? How do we get in touch with you?
15: Yeah, great question, and thank you for that. FETSAS has a website, fedsas.org.za, and on there you will find links to the Center of Technology, where we write and speak and do webinars and have material. We publish a tech talk magazine once a term for our governing body members, which includes some articles, thought leadership articles of what's really happening in the education space. So, our website would be a great space to be, fedsas.org.za, or my email address, Rian, R-I-A-A-N, at fedsas.org.za. Very, very welcome to contact me, and we can be in touch with your governing body or your school or parent body to just give some guidance and support.
4: Well, thank you so much, Rian van den Berg, for your contribution to this conversation. Much appreciated. Rian van den Berg is Deputy CEO at FEDSAS and Manager of the Center for Telecommunications there.
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0: government spokesperson Elijah Mhlanga.
1: Medical services are also on the scene. The police are still trying to understand what led to the incident, which has resulted in the fatalities and injuries that have been sustained by some people. More details will follow as the investigation is continuing to establish the circumstances around the incident.
0: Meanwhile, the Gauteng provincial government has confirmed the passing of provincial traffic police chief Samuel Mashaba. Mashaba died at Milpark Hospital today after he was admitted for medical treatment. Premier Banyaza Lesufi has conveyed his condolences to Mashaba's family, colleagues and broader law enforcement community. At the time of his passing, Mashaba was suspended following an appearance before the Madlanga Commission of Inquiry in June. On that day, commissioners heard conflicting testimony about whether he had jurisdiction as a traffic officer to be at the scene of a 2021 drug bust that led to the seizure of more than 700 kilograms of cocaine. The Premier spokesperson, Elijah Mhlanga.
2: We convey our condolences to the Mashaba family. His passing is indeed a moment of profound loss for the family and loved ones. And as the government, we extend our condolences to all those affected by his passing.
0: Two officials from the Germiston Home Affairs Department have been linked to an alleged scheme to provide South African passports to foreign nationals. The suspects, 35-year-old David Mutsamai and 39-year-old Lufumla Udzi, appeared in the Germiston Magistrates Court today. They're facing multiple counts of fraud and charges linked to the contravention of the Immigration Act. The pair allegedly used the identity details of South African citizens with photographs of foreign nationals to conceal their identities and immigration status. The National Prosecuting Authorities, Mahaboke Mohlatlole.
3: Both accused were granted bail of 5,000 rands each, and the matter was postponed to 26 October 2026 for transfer to the regional court. The NPA remains committed to protecting the integrity of South Africa's identity and passport systems.
0: In the trial of alleged underworld gang boss Nafeez Modak, co-accused Yannick Adonis broke down in tears in the Western Cape High Court today before refusing to answer questions under cross-examination. Adonis, who's one of 15 accused in the trial, faces charges linked to a botched grenade attack on slain anti-gang unit detective Charles Kinnear's home in 2019. Adonis testified the late AGU commander, Major General Andre Lincoln, recruited him to stage the attack for the AGU to implicate and ultimately kill Modak. Carlo Peterson has more.
4: Yannick Adonis previously told the court co-accused Amal Janchis knew about the AGU's alleged plot to frame and kill Nafeez Modak. Prosecutor Greg Vormerans used cell phone evidence to show Janchis was taking instructions from Adonis, who was in prison at the time, to implement the grenade attack on the 23rd of November 2019. The evidence shows Adonis arranged for Janchis to pick up Faiz Smith, also known as Mamoki, in Manenberg before taking him to Bishop Leivis, where he was to throw the grenade at Kinnear's home. However, messages from Janchis to Adonis show she became fearful that Smith would get arrested.
5: According to you, the police, it's actually their plan. But if I understand it correctly, that Amal knew she was aware of this, the Lincoln plot. But why is she talking to you like this? That she's worried that Mamoki is going to get caught by the police, and she's asking you whether you will talk or not.
4: Adonis refused to answer, saying he was being given an unfair trial, prompting the state to close its case against the accused. Carlo Peterson, Eyewitness News, Western Cape High Court.
0: And non-profit organization The Green Connection is calling for greater investment in sustainable energy development. The group protested outside the Cape Town's International Convention Center earlier today, where African Energy Week got underway. The eco-justice group's Lisa Makaula says it opposes the conference's promotion of fossil fuel investment, arguing it contributes to climate change. Makaula says greater investment should instead be directed towards socially owned renewable energy projects.
6: In South Africa, we have seen a lot of communities, KZN and Eastern Cape, being impacted by climate change. And part of this conference is to basically promote offshore oil and gas, but also more investments into fossil fuels, which are the fuel crisis that actually leads to climate change.
0: Gold is trading at $4,164.16 an ounce. The rand is at 16.49 to the dollar, 21.84 to the pound, and 18 rand 46 to the euro. Brent crude oil is at $105.86 a barrel. A partly cloudy Wednesday in store for Gauteng tomorrow. Johannesburg drops to an overnight low of 12.

0: Peking at 28, Pretoria 16 and 30, Vereeniging 12 and 29. Cape Town will have a fine Wednesday, becoming cloudy from the evening. Expect a low of 13 and a high of 20. The top story in your Eyewitness News at this hour. One suspect has handed himself over to police following a drive-by shooting in Katlehong, Ekurhuleni earlier this evening.
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3: 6 minutes after 11 o'clock, another drive-by shooting in Katlehong. Yeah. Man, do you get the sense that there's about to be an explosion of aggression?
4: True.
3: And not just here in South Africa, but just globally. There's just this tension. Hey. Anyway, I suppose it's a sign of the times, and it's a great motivator for us to find social and economic solutions that are responsible. I mean, that are the reason sometimes for some of these issues that we are experiencing. I suppose in the broadest sense of the word. Thank you very much to my guest in the previous hour, Rian van der Berg, Deputy CEO at FETSAS and Manager of the Center for Technology. Yeah, I think there's a lot of wisdom in the idea that ultimately these are technologies. Mm. These are social media platforms. These are technologies available to us and therefore an opportunity in many ways. But it's us, the human beings who use them, that need to have a deeper conversations about how we show up.
4: Yes.
3: And how we use them. To blame the technology itself might not necessarily be the solution. But I'd be interested to take your calls as far as that is concerned. Vuyani Chakana, my guest in the second hour of the show in our entrepreneurship feature, founder and CEO of Elita Telecommunications, talking about his entrepreneurial journey and some of the principles that he has learned in the process. Maybe also not just learned, but began to apply. And I love the idea that there needs to be a respectful partnership between markets and service providers, mm-hmm. that it shouldn't be just an extractionist environment.
4: True.
3: And I hold the very strong view that many service providers have approached the township and many rural areas with a very disrespectful, extractionist approach.
4: Yeah.
3: And it's very, very encouraging to see that there are some entrepreneurs who've come to understand that you've got to make a real investment.
4: Yes.
3: So really interested to hear your thoughts about that. Legal Aid South Africa spokesperson Patrick Akwe speaking to us in the first hour of the show. They are not getting the kinds of financial injections from government that they've been getting. And the work is becoming more and more, and the pressure is becoming more and more. I'm told that more than 600 people are expected to be assisted by the Legal Aid South Africa in this year, and there's a serious shortage of funds in that space. I'm really interested to hear your thoughts. I played you a clip in the previous hour, and once again I must apologize because I think I gave the wrong impression that the person whom this businessman, influencer.
4: Do we call him a businessman?
3: I don't know. I really don't know. But I see him appear in many, many occasions. Let's call him a businessman for our purposes for now. Mr. Serge Kabongo, I believe that he is a very well-connected individual. At least he gives that impression. He had a lot to say on the sidelines of the bail hearing of former Deputy Commissioner of Police, Mr. Shadrach Sibiya, today. I mean, he talked about his connections to people such as Katma Tala and so forth. And in many ways, some are interpreting much of what he said to corroborate the idea that perhaps former general Shadrach Sibiya was a dirty cop, allegedly. But I was particularly interested in comments he made about one of the presiding officers of the Madlanga Commission. And it appeared that he was pointing to former Deputy Chief Justice Madlanga, right? When he made comments that seemed to suggest that he did a favor for him that involved a girlfriend's daughter who is allegedly supposed to have been involved in an accident, and that case was erased from the system using the agency of Mr. Serge. Now, I'm aware that stories are going to appear. It's it's a dirty space, that. And in fact, I'm a little surprised that it hasn't happened earlier.
4: Yeah.
3: For Justice Madlanga and the people that are assisting him, not just in front of us, not just the people that we see on television, but people that are key in the background, some of the investigators. I'm almost sure that there are going to be stories, or there are stories brewing to implicate wrongdoing on the part of some of the people in that space. So I'm not surprised that the stories are coming out. But it's interesting from whom these stories are coming out. From whom?
4: True.
3: And at which point of the evolution of the Madlanga Commission? My suggestion to you is that we are getting closer to finding out some very explosive information that will involve people in very, very high positions of influence in this country.
4: Yes.
3: And that these are warning shots to say, oh, you're back. But I hope that those that are in charge of these processes don't stop. I saw a journalist on the X platform asking a very interesting question to say, will Serge Kabongo be invited to testify at the Madlanga Commission? And no doubt in my mind that there are some people that are looking for that clout, because there are conversations in certain circles that, yeah, you know, I might be called upon to to testify at the Madlanga Commission. It's like an aspiration for some of the individuals that are in these spaces to appear on the Madlanga Commission. Apparently, it enhances somebody's street cred in certain ways. And the more cryptic somebody sounds at the Madlanga Commission, he's the guy that didn't rat, you know? That kind of nonsense. But my sense is that as we get closer to some of the big fish, and the more we hear that there are interviews that are happening in camera in the Madlanga Commission, which suggests that there is information that is deeply sensitive to some of the allegations that we've heard.
4: Yeah.
3: we are also going to see aspersions being cast on some of the people who are investigating or are in high profile spaces at the Madlanga Commission. I'm not surprised at all. But what am I saying? I'm saying that people shouldn't be afraid to be questioned, to be tested. Because I think that that is the kind of rigor that our reset project requires.
4: True.
3: Everybody must come under question. Everybody. Those who survive it are the real ones. They are the people that we need in the system.
4: No.
3: Those who can't are simply going through a natural selection process of being removed.
4: Mm.
3: Because they are weak links. I'm interested to hear your thoughts about that as you have this conversation. Once again, my apologies to those concerned. And I think it was because I think that there was a confusion between he and she, the pronouns that were being used by the speaker in that clip was a little bit, when we listened to it a little bit harder, we realized that no. Sometimes those pronouns are conflated. So love to hear your thoughts about this on 011-883-0702 as we have this conversation. But anything else that you might want to talk about, the number to dial 011-883-0702, 17 minutes after 11. When I come back, I'll take your calls.
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8: Shadrack Sibiya's links to alleged criminal cartel member Vusumuzi Cat Matlala were first raised at the Madlanga Commission of Inquiry. There, it was alleged that Sibiya had received money and impalas from Matlala, which are allegations he vehemently denied. But similar claims resurfaced in court today in a recorded phone call between the father of the minor Sibiya is accused of sexually grooming and controversial socialite Serge Kabonge. In the recording, Kabonge reiterates that Sibiya often received money from Matlala.
1: EWN, in touch, in tune, and independent. 702, serving the 702 family in 702 land, including those of you in Germiston. Germiston was established in the early days of the gold rush after two prospectors, John Jack and August Simmer, discovered gold. They named the new town, next to the Jack and Simmer mine, after Jack's father's farm in Scotland, which was called Germiston. Notable people from Germiston include the golfer Ernie Els, politician Helen Suzman, and Nobel Medicine Prize winner Dr. Sidney Brenner. 702. Let's walk the talk across 702 land, including Germiston. 702.
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3: Taking your calls, Sizwe is in Klipspruit. Good evening to you, Sizwe.
9: Evening, how are you?
3: I'm fine, thank you, Sizwe. What's on your mind?
9: It's about this coming municipal elections. We need a political party that will run, especially Joburg. Very well. Not the chancers. We are tired of chancers. So they've proved themselves with Western Cape. They should be honored, actually. They should be honored, being given a chance to run a city of Joburg. You know, when you perform well, you need to be complimented. Forget about the past. Jan van Riebeek and whoever who arrived 1652. Put that aside. You understand? We are looking for someone that will render a service. Understand? They've done it with Western Cape, even though others, they are not happy with that coming. They are coming up with stories, conspiracy theories that the other side of Western Cape is clean, the other side it's otherwise, it's crummy. But at least the picture that we are getting about Western Cape, for some of us who are not scared to compliment a good work done by a white person. Understand that we are not scared of white people. We've been there with them. So those who are scared of them, I feel sorry for them. Understand? I just feel sorry for them. I trust white people when it comes to rendering a service. They don't have second thoughts. When you give a white person a mandate, he doesn't think of a relative or a cousin or a comrade. They just render a service accordingly. They can have their mistakes because they are human beings. Understand? But they do render a good service. So others, when you ask them a simple task, the first thing that can come to their mind is a relative, my cousin, my comrade. That's all that they are. And then these expensive cars. They don't have that, white people. Expensive cars will come last. They render a service. So let's give the political party that is running Western Cape a chance to run Joburg.
10: Or the DA, eh?
9: Yeah. I'm not a member of a DA. Even if we can put Freedom Front Plus. Not deserve my chances who are resurfacing now. Understand? Those are chances. You could see that there's a woman number, they want to get their hands on the money only. Understand? The impact that does the political parties, the whatever political data resurfacing. No, we don't want a woman number.
10: Have you ever been to the Western Cape, Caesar?
9: Me? Yes. No, I've never been there. But when you hear stories about Western Cape, the way they've promoted Western Cape, the DA. I trust DA. I trust the way they've promoted Western Cape. Like Makosana in Northwest. I've been in Northwest before, understand? Northwest was okay. There was an area there in Northwest, Likabile. I was there, and the temperature there, it's so hot. Yeah, it's so hot there during summer. you could sense your skin that is itching because of the heat from Northwest. Yeah. And it was okay, 2000. But lately, when you see the trenches around the houses, then you you're hearing about the Zamazamas wanting this chrome. Then you get scared, but you could see where. Let's give TA a chance all to right. run City of Joburg.
10: Sizwe in Klipspruit, I suppose, endorsing the Democratic Alliance.
11: He said they did good PR.
10: Yeah.
11: They promoted Western Cape very well.
10: Yeah.
11: He's never been there, but he believe.
10: Yeah, no, I mean... Suppose Buitumelo is in Witpoortjie. Good evening to you, Buitumelo.
9: Professor of the Airways.
10: Dumelo. How are you, my brother?
9: I'm fine. How are you, my big brother?
10: Wonderful. What is on your mind?
9: Greetings to the crew and greetings to the 702 lenders.
10: Yeah.
9: But Aubrey, I would like to comment. First and foremost, I would like to make a disclaimer. Mm. I am a conspiracy theorist. Mm. And it's not just now, because of what is happening in our country.
10: Mm.
9: It's about now 2 decades, I can say, 20 years.
10: Mm.
9: My theories are based on the basically law enforcement, or I can say law enforcing agencies. If you can recall, we had a chat, me and you, I think rest in peace, the former producer, I think it was Osinkepile, ne?
10: Osinkepile, yes.
9: It was Osinkepile, thank you. We spoke about the officers who passed on, the three young officers who passed on in Hanops River. And I said to you, Aubrey, according to my observations and my theories, those three individuals, they were killed, and then we had a discussion that how can I come to that particular conclusion. And then I said the South African Police Services management, they are involved in that situation, because now it was a cover-up. And guess what? Last week we heard about the information that came from so-called Mr. M about the threats that he allegedly made to the wife of the former acting South African Police Service, who is now in court, saying that he knows something about those three individuals. Now, I want to come to Aubrey, the infiltration in the law enforcing agencies. We are in a terrible situation as a country, Aubrey, because now individuals, not citizens of the Republic of South Africa, are dominant in that space of law enforcement. They are calling shots, and the people that we have put or assigned to can deal with the situation or to come up with strategies to can deal with crime, they are in the pockets of those individuals, unfortunately. Can I make just an example before I part? Probably there was a situation that happened in Durban and in Soweto, particularly last week after the judgment that was handed by the Concord. Yes. Whether the people of South Africa did not get the information well or whatsoever, but we had a situation whereby there were riots in our country, right? Houses were being torched, motor vehicles were being torched, and there was ups and downs. Now, into which the acting commissioner now, she came there together with the spokesperson, and I think it is the head of the detective. The acting head of detective. It was three females and one representative from JMPD, who is a superintendent, a spokesperson. But Aubrey, I was so embarrassed.
10: Why?
9: I'm not sorry to say this. I was so embarrassed. Number one, there was no clearer communication from the side of the acting police commissioner. Number two, there was no authority coming from the acting police commissioner and the people who were supposed to give a clear message to the South African community about the situation that was currently happening. Instead, for me, she came in as a person who was defending and
12: threatening the community, not telling them, informing them that this is the situation that is happening. What is happening now? It is a criminal offense. People who are going to be found doing that, we are going to arrest them, charge them in terms of the Criminal Procedures Act 51 of 1977, and the charge is this kind of a charge. The section is instead for me, she was reading from a tablet. No problem from a person who prepared the statement reading from a tablet. But for me, there was no authority. Hence, for now, we as the community of South Africa are saying the police officers, the foot police officers, there's no motivation because their management, they're not motivated. Mm. Thank you, Bra Opri.
10: Witumelo in Witpoort, yeah. I suppose Witumelo is talking about the issue of morale within the police services. The police service. It's Yap Yap. He's always watching me with that one. I think he's from Pretoria somewhere. And he's always, and I make the mistake too many times. So then he writes police service, and he writes it five times.
13: Yeah.
10: In capital letters. Yeah, I do speak to police officers who perhaps are not high ranking, and you do hear that there is a sense of low morale.
13: True.
10: There's a sense of being conflicted by some of the orders that come from, I suppose, command, that police officers themselves tend to be unsettled about who is running various departments and police and police stations. Sometimes there is a feeling that people are parachuted in. These are not career police officers. It's an old conversation. I remember this conversation when Maria Pierre became National Commissioner of Police, and you would hear it from the police. That, what is this? Anyway, but I suppose, you know, some of the things that have been said by Dumelo are indicative of the fact that people are, there's a lot of unhappiness. There's a lot of unsettledness.
13: True.
10: You know, and there are various narratives. People have different ways of interpreting the current moment. And everybody's loud. Because everybody has a phone. And everybody can go onto a social media platform. And everybody can use capital letters. You know?
13: Yeah.
10: So all of us, one of the things that technology has done, especially in countries such as South Africa, is that it has democratized the conversational space. If you are not inclined to talk, then you can write something on some social media platform.
13: Yeah.
10: Or start a podcast or call in on a radio show. So people are talking. But what it does indicate is that there's a lot of unhappiness.
13: True.
10: As I said, kudos to Rwanda. From the bottom of my heart, I congratulate them for doing the work to ultimately get to the point where they've now got a 10-year contract and they have started a process of building, building a world-class Formula One track. We have one here in Kyalami. We have one. And in many ways, we would have been the natural sort of choice on the African continent for that event. But I don't think that we should get it right now. We're not in the right space. Why are you looking at me like that?
13: No, giving a lot.
10: Anyway, I'm suggesting to you that it's okay for us not to get certain events, especially when we are in a position and in a time when we are in intense negotiations with ourselves.
13: Mm.
10: And I don't think it's the right time for us. And when another country on the African continent gets that opportunity, I think that we should be behind them and support them.
13: Yes.
10: I genuinely am supporting Rwanda in this particular moment. I think that they deserve it. And I think that they've got the requisite stabilities at the moment to be able to host that moment. If I could advise Rwanda, taking my cue from South Africa's generally successful hosting of the 2010 World Cup, Soccer World Cup, is that be careful about the idea of visitors' visas and the fact that there's going to be a lot of people that are going to come to your country from all over the world, from within the continent. They're going to come there as visitors. And because of the general prosperity, stability that you are currently enjoying, some of us might not want to leave because of the fact that we are in very unstable countries, including my own country, South Africa. I'm saying to you that this wonderful opportunity that you as Rwandese have to host the Formula One, and you're going to invite the world for this momentous event. Ons gaan kom.
13: Yeah.
10: But the problem is that some of us might not want to leave. Many of us will come there under the pretext that we've come to watch the fast cars. Hey, and somebody needs to educate me about Formula One. Very fast cars driving up and down.
13: Yeah.
10: Sometimes.
13: It's confusing.
10: No. I probably can handle 2 or 3, 4 rounds.
13: Yeah.
10: You know.
13: Then after.
10: But after round number 5, I don't know how many rounds they go. How many rounds do they go?
13: I'm not sure.
10: Yeah. I think after round number 5, I think I'll be thoroughly bored.
13: Mm.
10: Yeah. Anyway, but I perhaps need to learn a little bit more about Formula One to appreciate the sport a little bit more. But I understand that it is a big crowd pooler, and it is a moment of great prestige for the Rwandese. I am saying that a lot of us are going to leave our countries because of the push and pull factors.
13: Yeah.
10: Because of the issues that we are experiencing here in South Africa, lack of opportunities, and we are fighting, and it's not nice. Then we go to Rwanda with a visitor's visa to that country.
13: Yes.
10: If they've got that kind of regime. And then we stay. 10, 20 years later, the Rwandese will be saying, Kandi, Masango, when are you going? When are you going back home?
13: Yeah.
10: Are you not supposed to go home? Are they not expecting you there at home?
13: Mm-hmm.
10: Please, man, we need to fix our issues here. Then I'm going to be telling the Rwandese that, no. International law says, so forth and so forth. I'm saying to the Rwandese that these are wonderful things. We need more of them. It's good. They bring revenue. It's good for the African continent that we can host such prestigious events. But we should not let them become Trojan horses for instability.
13: True.
10: So we need to seriously understand. So no, I'm not sad. Somebody wrote me a message to say, but aren't you sad that South Africa, with all of the infrastructure that we have, the Kyalami track that's here, that's ready? I suppose there's been a lot of work to...
13: It's more... Apparently,
10: is it too small?
13: Yeah.
10: Oh, Oh, they must just get some road there. Take a little bit of the N1. Whatever. All I'm saying is that kudos to Rwanda.
13: Yeah.
10: Honestly, I'm saying let them, but they must understand that we live on a continent, in a world right now, where there is a lot of instability in every corner. A country that gets that opportunity because it is enjoying a certain level of stability must also understand that it might attract some of us.
13: True.
10: Who come from unstable spaces and overwhelm your systems if you are not in a position to regulate that space correctly. And then we're going to be calling you names. When you say, but guys, can you just give us a little bit of space so that we can just fix our issues?
13: Yeah.
10: Then we're going to turn around and we're going to call you names. We're going to tell you how much you need to have Ubuntu.
13: Hey.
10: Nkeshana is in Orlando West. Good evening to you, Nkeshana. Please, let me get Nkeshana back. I can't not speak to Nkeshana. I must speak to Nkeshana. 011-883-0702. We must be comfortable with the fact that sometimes we're not ready for certain things.
13: Yes.
10: We must be comfortable with that. Kiro writes, Braobs, I learned a little too much about speed racing cars as a sport from young brother Clement Mini Manyatela, your colleague. Talk to him for some crash course. Yeah, Kapejan. No, for sure. And I realize that it's important to know these things. The last time I was aware of cars that drive very fast.
13: Mm-hmm.
10: No. There are very, very popular races, Mamelodi, Estres, and Gazina area. Mm. There's a lot of races. Big money there. Akusheshe.
13: Yeah.
10: I think that was the last time I was aware of these
13: things.
10: Speeding, yeah. Speeding cars. And then the police come. And then people run away. And then it's all exciting. And then people are arrested. That was the last time I was. So no, I'll take a crash course there by Clement. He'll explain to me. Yeah. I always find it fascinating how they talk about McLaren, Ferrari. And right now all you know is Kikushesh. Yeah. No. I agree with you, Kiro. We need to understand these levels. I'm with you, my brother. Mkeshana is in Orlando West. Mkeshana,
14: good evening. How are you, man?
10: I'm well, my brother. Always good to speak to you. What are your thoughts today?
14: No, I'm thinking about the Kampempe Commission because I hear that former President Jacob Zuma is sick. I don't know whether he's still in hospital or what.
10: I think I read somewhere that he had been discharged. He was just going through a little bit of fatigue and so forth, and needed just a little bit of rest, we are told. And I think now he has been discharged. But I must be honest, I don't have the details on that.
14: Yeah, because the only thing that I want to hear from that campaign commission is for Jacob Zuma and Thabo Mbeki to tell us who exactly authorized the execution of those seven MK caterers in 1984.
10: Yeah.
14: In Pango, in Angola. Not in Pango, camp in Angola.
10: Yes.
14: Where the seven MK caterers were tied to the trees and executed by firing squad with AK-47s. Mm. That was in 1980. So will they go that far and tell us who exactly authorized the killing of those MK caters?
10: Yeah, the Kampepe Commission, at least the latest sort of installation of it has not been something we've been talking about enough, because, you know, we've been looking at the Zondo Commission, not the Zondo, the Madlanga Commission and so forth. But a lot is happening there at the Kampepe Commission, because President Thabo Mbeki, President Zuma, and later President Cyril Ramaphosa were against her presiding over that commission for some interesting reasons. And even though President Cyril Ramaphosa was the appointing president of that particular commissioner, or of Mayor Kampepe, he later agreed with the presidents, the other presidents before him, that she should not be allowed to preside over that case. For me, that would be a more, not a more interesting, Mkeshan, because now you'll slap me. That for me is another question that needs to be thoroughly answered for me. Why did they have a problem with Mayo presiding over this particular commission?
14: You, Maops.
10: Yeah.
14: Are you still there, Maops?
10: I'm listening.
14: Yeah, Maops. You see, Jacob Zuma and Thabo Mbeki.
10: Yeah.
14: During that time, Oliver Tambo was the president of the ANC in exile, and according to Thabo Mbeki in the TRC, he said that the ANC executed 34 caterers between 1981 and 1984.
10: Yeah.
14: But specifically, I wanted to know about these guys that were expelled. You must remember, of these guys were found guilty, and 2 days later, they were executed.
10: What were they found guilty of with the AK-47? What were they found guilty of?
14: Those guys were protesting against the living conditions and the kind of food that they were eating there. So I don't know. There was a clash now between MK caterers there. So I think about two or three commanders were killed there, and then these guys were found guilty for that. And then I think it was more than seven, but of those that were found guilty, I think it was 15. Of those 15, 15 were to be executed with immediate effect. Truly, in 2 days' time, they were executed. So that's why I'm asking who that those people must be killed, because according to Thabo Mbeki, that decision was taken by the ANC-NEC. And Oliver Tambo was the president of the ANC at the time. And again, you still remember the story of Tennessee Makiwane, who was assassinated in Transkei in 1980.
10: Mm-hmm.
14: Again, the fingers are pointing at Oliver Tambo.
10: Yeah.
14: But we, as South Africans, we are not told about those things. And you must remember, my ops, the MK caterers that joined the MK after 1976, when they arrived there, they were told that their politics are not welcome there because they were talking about black power.
10: Yeah,
14: I remember having a conversation with those tendencies there.
10: Yeah, yeah. I remember a conversation I had with a former MK combatant many years ago, when I was still new in this space, who told us about some of the things that happened at Quatro, for example.
14: Do you know the meaning of Quatro?
10: Sounds like it's something to do with four or
14: yes, there was a prison here in South Africa called Number Four.
10: Oh yes,
14: so the ANC,
10: yes.
14: They created their own Number Four in Angola. They call it Quatro.
10: Oh yes, yes, I see the connection there. Anyway, but this gentleman did raise the issue that that there was serious political disagreement around the fact that you had people who were who were black consciousness adherents, or people who believed in the black consciousness political doctrine, versus those who were charterists. And there was a lot of opposition there that led sometimes to very, very violent situations amongst comrades themselves. I even remember somebody...
14: Why was the Gang of Eight expelled from the ANC, Mobs? Let's start there.
10: Yeah.
14: Why they were expelled in 1975?
10: Yeah, so
14: why were they expelled? And those who remained, what kind of people were they?
10: Yeah, so at the
14: why
10: end of,
14: were these eight expelled?
10: So at the end of the day, I think that there's a lot of unanswered questions, even from the liberation movement side, because I believe that there are a lot of families who have not gotten answers from the leadership of MK and sometimes APLA and some of the other armies that were involved in the liberation process. And much of it, I am told, has to do with the fact that families didn't want to embarrass.
14: No, about APLA, I've never heard anything about APLA. I've never heard anything bad about the Azanla.
10: Yeah.
14: I've only heard about, because the PAC was non-existent there. It was only the ANC there. So it cannot be APLA, Maops.
10: Anyway, so the question is, what is going to be done about questions that arise as a result of dissatisfaction about events that may have not taken place in the camps where fighters of the liberation movements were stationed? I think that is one way of encapsulating that question, to say there are people that feel that answers must still come out of...
14: Because you must also remember, Maops, some of those people that were executed in 1984, their bodies were not returned. You must also remember those things. So, but we make statues for these guys. We admire them. But these guys are killers. They were killed. In fact, they were rapists as well. They were raping women there in exile, killing people who were disagreeing with them. So I hope this campaign commission will go as far as that. So, because as a South African, I want to know who authorized. Those people have names. So for Thabo Mbeki to say, no, it was the NEC decision, those NEC members, they had names, Mos.
10: Keshana in Orlando West asking pertinent questions, as usual. Lots of questions, yeah? Anyway, somebody says, oh, bring one around. In our DNA, South Africans, we travel the world legally, visit, work, explore, but we always return home. Rwanda's Grand Prix win is great news, yet they must be careful. Big events attract visitors, and illegal immigration can become a sore spot long after the race. The glory must never be overshadowed by that burden. As Setswana says, home is the shield that always shines. Yeah, no. I hear you, Mesetei. I hear you. I hear you. All I'm saying is that when people leave their countries and go and settle in other places, even under false pretenses, it's usually because their home countries have created untenable conditions.
13: Yes.
10: And I want to argue that with all of our historical difficulties, South Africa was never an untenable place to stay, and in the same way that other countries on the African continent were and are.
13: Mm.
10: And that is why, generally speaking, South Africans travel and come back.
13: True.
10: But it is possible that our socio-economic political realities are heading for a very difficult time.
13: Yeah.
10: Much like countries to the north of us have also experienced. that after so-called liberation, things started to go south. Like some may argue, we have started to go south, not just in the directional sense, but in the socio-economic sense. So I hear you, but I'm saying that the conditions that make us want to come back as South Africa to our country may not always be that way. It might not be a permanent situation. And by saying so, I'm saying that we need to spare a thought for people who leave their countries and go to other people's countries, because it is just not... it's just not conceivable to stay in those places anymore. Yeah, but Aubrey, what about our people that went into exile and so forth? Yes. Those people that went into exile were not in the numbers that we saw from other countries.
13: Mm.
10: And they came back.
13: Yes.
10: So the point I'm trying to make here is that Rwanda must take a page out of South Africa's history, recent history, with regards to the 2010 World Cup. It was a moment of euphoria. The first country to host the 2010 Football World Cup. It's beautiful. Everybody celebrated with us. We invited the world to come and be with us in celebration. It was a wonderful moment for the continent and South Africa. But a lot of people came here, some with very evil intentions, by the way, but many because they could not stay in their countries because of the conditions in those countries. And interestingly, when intellectuals talk about this situation, and they speak badly about South Africans and how xenophobic and evil South Africans are, they don't talk about the leaders of the countries from whence our neighbors who have now come to South Africa to try and make South Africa their home for whatever reasons.
13: Yeah.
10: They don't talk about the bad leadership, the cruelty, the oppression and brutality that is met out on the people of those other countries that makes them come to South Africa and creates situations that make South Africans feel our woman. Can you just give us a bit of space?
13: Mm.
10: Our well-spoken intellectuals who analyze these things.
13: Yeah.
10: Start at the moment a building is burnt in Durban. That's when their story starts.
13: Sure.
10: They don't start elsewhere. Chimamanda Ngozi said it is the power of the single story.
13: True.
10: You can hate a man because he's screaming Allahu Akbar as he fights for his country and he's just bombed a building. And if your picture starts there, you will make certain conclusions about that man.
13: Mm.
10: But if you rewind just a little bit further back, you might find that his children, his wife, were killed by visitors.
13: Yeah.
10: Who refused to go back. Hey. Well, it's been a great conversation as always. I'll be back again tomorrow at 8 p.m. We continue our conversations here on 702. Be well.
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0: With a wrap of your Eyewitness News, I'm Sibzma Diela. Two people were killed and three others left injured following a drive-by shooting in Ekurhuleni yesterday. Police confirmed that one suspect also handed himself over to authorities following the incident in Katlehong. Gauteng Premier Panyazile Sufi and Provincial Police Commissioner General Tomim Tombeni were at the scene to assess the situation. Provincial Government Spokesperson Elijah Mhlanga.
15: Medical services are also on the scene. The police are still trying to understand what led to the incident, which has resulted in the fatalities and injuries that have been sustained by some people. More details will follow as the investigation is continuing to to establish the circumstances around the incident.
0: A power outage has left parts of Johannesburg's inner city plunged into darkness once again. Utility City Power says the latest outage has been caused by a fourth fire at its central substation, which broke out yesterday. Affected areas include Marshalltown, parts of the inner city, Vemma, Selby, and sections of Albert, Elof, Commissioner, and Anderson Streets. Emergency services teams are still investigating the situation and the extent of the damage. City Power spokesperson Isaac Mangena.
16: We are promising that we will do everything in our power to ensure that we

0: Western Cape High Court bench. They are advocates Michael Yanish, Ashley Kantor and Zuko Maboma. Eight candidates were interviewed for three roles in the High Court. The JSC is on its second week of interviews to fill 22 vacancies in 11 superior and specialist courts. Former Deputy National Police Commissioner Shadrack Sibiya has been accused of threatening to wipe out the family of the minor he's accused of sexually grooming. The allegation was made by the minor's father, whose affidavit was presented to the Randburg Magistrate Court during Sibiya's bail hearing yesterday. Sibiya is accused of sexually grooming the 16-year-old and also raping another 18-year-old woman. His bail hearing has been underway for 3 weeks, with the state strongly opposed to his possible release, arguing that if granted bail, Sibiya could intimidate witnesses and interfere with the case. The application continues today. Meanwhile, the Madlanga Commission of Inquiry said it's noted the allegations made by controversial socialite Serge Kabonge during Shadrack Sibiya's bail hearing. The state presented a recorded phone conversation between Kabonge and the father of the minor whom Sibiya is accused of sexually grooming. In the recording, Kabonge is heard claiming to have close ties with an official at the commission. He claimed that the official had promised to protect him and ensure he would not be summoned to testify before the commission. Kabonge himself has been implicated in proceedings at the commission due to his alleged links to Vusumuzi Cat Matlala. Madlanga Commission spokesperson Jeremy Michaels.
1: The Madlanga Commission has noted the voice recordings attributed to Mr. Serge Kabonge in the bail hearing of Mr. Shadrack Sibiya in the Randburg Magistrates Court today. Mr. Kabonge has previously been mentioned at hearings before the commission. The commission will engage with Mr. Kabonge and obtain his statement as part of its broad investigation into matters falling within its terms of reference.
0: And in Cape Town, police are warning the public against buying medication from street vendors. This follows patrols by officers on Monday, where they found a man illegally selling medication out of boxes at the Nyanga Junction Transport Hub. Upon closer inspection, they noticed that some of the medicine was past its expiration date. The man was arrested and will appear in the Athlone Magistrates Court for contravening the Medicines Act. The police's Frederick van Wyk warns consuming these medicines could be hazardous.
2: The public is strongly urged to refrain from purchasing medicine from unregistered individuals and premises and are instead encouraged to obtain medication from pharmacies and authorized suppliers which operates from within a controlled environment.
0: A partly cloudy Wednesday in store for Gauteng today. Johannesburg has dropped to an overnight low of 12, but will climb to a high of 28. Pretoria will be at 16 and 30, Vereeniging 12 and 29. Cape Town will have a fine Wednesday, becoming cloudy from the evening. Expect a low of 13 degrees and a high of 20. 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
6: Time for us to get into the profile. And this morning, we're joined by award-winning South African artist and multidisciplinary artist, Danica De La Rey Jones. She's currently on stage at the Market Theatre in an incredible production you have to see. If you don't have plans this afternoon, please go and see it. I'm sad I saw it so late in its run because I actually would have wanted to see it again. And Danica is giving us part of her Sunday this morning. Danica, good morning.
7: Good morning. Thank you so much for having me.
6: Thank you so much for joining us. So if you weren't here right now giving us a precious hour of your Sunday, what would you be doing? What does a Sunday typically look like for you?
7: I walk my dog, I spend time with my boys, my husband and my son, or I'm boxing.
6: Oh.
7: I love being active. I love being in my body.
6: Yeah.
7: So usually just kind of moving,
6: yeah,
7: is what I'm doing.
6: How
7: on
6: long
7: Sunday.
6: Have you been boxing?
7: Oh goodness. I think since 2024, like midway through 2024, I decided to just start.
6: Yeah.
7: Because my career was kind of aligning unexpectedly, might I add, with action roles.
6: Right.
7: And a lot of the foundational

0: movement for anything, really, even the way you have to kind of hold the character. A lot of the footwork, a lot of the stature comes from boxing, the fundamentals of boxing footwork, which is what they teach you first. So I just thought, I'm going to start, and I haven't stopped. I love it so much.
1: Yeah. That's so cool.
0: Yes.
1: You mentioned that you walk your dog. Did you say one dog?
0: Yes.
1: Tell me about your dog. I love animals.
0: Oh my gosh. Her name is Poppy, and she is a miniature Dachshund. A dapple. She's got these beautiful patches. She is a gremlin, but we love her.
1: She is a gremlin. Does she dig? Because they can be known to, like, because they're actually burrowing hunting dogs.
0: Yes.
1: I used to have a little black Dachshund, and she was a digger.
0: Oh, she digs everything. Thighs, couches, dirt, anything, anything, anyone.
1: Yeah.
0: Blankets, she burrows. She is incredible.
1: How long have you had her?
0: Since my birthday last year. So a year officially. Yeah.
1: And speaking of which, yesterday was your birthday.
0: Yes.
1: Happy birthday.
0: Thank you.

0: So how does this new age feel?
1: Oh, man. You know, this has really been a year of, when I think of prima facie and when I think of how this year has turned out, that's exactly how I'm walking into this new season of my life, with a lot of intention.
0: Yeah.
1: And discipline, which is what I've had to have and what I had to kind of lock myself into in order to get through the season of my life.
0: Yeah.
1: I've done things I never ever thought I would do. One woman show, never ever ever in my wildest dreams thought I would do one.
0: Yeah.
1: And then this specific one is quite a hard one.
0: Yeah.
1: And just a lot of things that I never really ever thought I would do.
0: Yeah.
1: I did in the past 3 years, I'd say. And so that is something that now, instead of thinking of it as a coincidence, I'm kind of just wanting to own that a bit more.
0: Yeah.
1: That I can do hard things.
0: Yeah, you can do difficult things and more than once, right? Like time and time. Like I was watching you on stage and I thought, this is, it looks so tough. Like it requires so much of you, right? And because it's a one-woman show, I was saying to a friend, the friend I watched it with, I was like, I wonder if it is easier to have more than one person on the stage because you can like bounce off them. Whereas with you, you are embodying the main character, the protagonist, but also like all the other people, the judges, the lawyers, your mom, your brother, you have to become like all of these people. And that seems like such a, like a heavy lift, because it's not like there's someone else is doing that. You're doing that.
1: Yeah.
0: And you don't have the benefit of like changing out of the outfit. You need to embody them in the outfit.
1: Yeah.
0: Talk to us about that. I thought that was, for me, possibly the most impressive thing, that it was just you, but you were all of these people, different people. Like Mars mannerisms are a particular way. You know, everyone has a particular thing.
1: Yeah.
0: I mean, even in the character, like her stature changes, the way she talks changes as, you know, the things happen to her. Talk to us about how, you know, doing this one woman production has been.
1: My goodness. It's, it has, you know, it feels multi-dimensional. The way that the script is written, you know, a lot of one person shows generally will have a monologue dedicated to a character. So you get to really embody and get into the unearthing of different characters quite solidly, because they have like an entire monologue that they get to kind of say, whereas this is completely from Tessa's point of view, with her experiencing characters in real time that come in for like a line and then they're out again. They don't get these monologues, these big chunks to solidify who they are. And so I had to really just surrender to experiencing in real time, every single time, what it would mean for Tessa and for a character to meet at that moment, to clash at that moment,
0: right,
1: and take it in exactly as it is. There was no time to think about, you know, what are they going to do? What I think that they would have this kind of, it very much is a thing of what is she seeing and then trying to become the thing that she sees.
0: Sure.
1: In a moment.
0: Right.
1: And
0: then responding to what
1: she's seeing in the moment. Yes. So that was the only way for me personally that I could do it. It is difficult, but on stage it feels normal. I think I'm so in the show. I was chatting to Khomotso. I was chatting. We had a little chat outside, and you know, like my body can be tired, my mind, my voice, everything can be so strained and sore, but the characters isn't. So immediately when I step on that stage, something just shifts. I've had a chronic hip flexor injury since February.
0: Yeah.
1: I do not feel it on that stage.
0: Really?
1: Because the character doesn't have a hip flexor injury.
0: That's so interesting.
1: Yeah.
0: So when you were growing up in Peter Maritzburg,
1: yes,
0: did you want to do acting? Like when people ask you, what do you want to be when you grow up? Were you saying, I want to be a multi-award-winning actress?
1: No, I actually wanted to be a dancer, funny enough. I wanted to be a dancer and never trained in it, never. Same with the acting as well. I left DUT like probably halfway through second term.
0: Yeah.
1: And never looked back.
0: Wait, what did you do at DUT?
1: I was studying to be an actress, but something just happened and I just couldn't believe that I could carry on. I just didn't feel like I could.
0: Right.
1: Yeah, something horrible became a statistic. That's all I'll say.
0: I'm sorry
1: and
0: about
1: so,
0: that.
1: Yeah. And so I just gave up. I was like, I'm just giving up. And then life has a funny way of saying, when you are forged for something and a path is forged for you. And, yeah, from very young, I was performing for my teddy bears. I was performing for my mom, my dad. And I didn't really realize that it was just something that I want. I was being that, like I was being. I wasn't like, okay, watch. And I think that has just followed me.
0: Yeah.
1: I'm just being
0: right
1: where I need to be in that moment.
0: So a thing you've kind of always known you could do, and a thing that you do. So it was like, it feels like you have quite a bit of alignment at the moment. This is the thing you wanted to do. You didn't kind of do it like the school way or whatever, but you are in alignment. You're being the thing you've always been.
1: Yeah, pretty
0: that
1: much.
0: Really
1: it took
0: cool.
1: a while though.
0: Yeah?
1: It took a moment. Took a while. Yeah, I gave up acting after that. It was only when my son was, I think, 2 years old that I moved from Peter Maritzburg to Durban, and my mom was like, this is not what you're meant to be doing, meaning this mundane life of being a PA stuck in Maritzburg earning 3,000 rand a month. She's like, I just know that you're meant to do something bigger. Mm. Whatever it is, I'm going to support you. She left for Kazakhstan to go and teach there.
0: Wow.
1: And I was left on my own with a single mom with my little boy, 2 years old. And I was like, well, I've made every mistake and that hasn't scared me off. I've made and done every wrong thing. I've quit every big thing. Let's now see what the other side of that looks like.
0: Yeah.
1: And I kept my head down and every small little thing, a little photo shoot in Mr. Price's home with my son, a little music video where someone sees me once, a little advert, but I'm in the background.
0: Right.
1: Any small little thing. And I was doing that on top of being a PA. So I was working 7 days a week and nights sometimes as well. Because I was like, little bit by bit, I will find my way. I don't know what my way is, but I will find it.
0: Yeah.
1: And slowly, slowly, slowly, slowly, it started to come together because I only really got, and I don't think in South Africa you get a big break.
0: Yeah.
1: But I only finally was like, oh, I'm an actor. I think last year.
0: Really? Because initially I was going to ask you, as you were doing like what you needed to do and add here, you know, when does the, like that kind of push that like, okay, now I'm really doing this thing happen? And I guess people would call that a big break, but you wouldn't call it a big break?
1: No.
0: Okay.
1: I wouldn't. I think my big break was making the decision to keep going.
0: Right.
1: I don't think there's anything like a big break because that means you've got it all figured out. And I don't ever think that anyone does. Like, you know, I think I only fully was like, oh, I'm an actor last year when all my work kind of started surfacing.
0: Mm-hmm.
1: And that's a horrible way of thinking about it, like the validation of being seen or recognized,
0: right.
1: I suppose. But I had been doing this thing for so long and I was like, no, I'm just an artist. I do whatever and I carry on and I, you know. And last year I was like, okay, I'm an actor. That's what I am. I used to say it, but just say it for titling, having a title or a name for what I was doing. But last year was the first time that I actually was like, I stopped and I was like, I am, sorry, I'm getting a little emotional, but I am an actor. Like,
0: yeah.
1: I am.
0: Yeah.
1: That was the first time I actually thought about it in that way.
0: Yeah.
1: Yeah.
0: Sure. And so, I mean, you also took a break from acting, like you said.
1: Yes.
0: And in that time, dance became quite an important thing, particularly dancing with your husband.
1: Yes.
0: Tell me about that.
1: So he is also an incredible performer and he was a b-boy, a break dancer, and he traveled to Poland to represent South Africa, like incredible. And he had been teaching kids and adults dancing for years, since he was 15 years old, actually. And when we got together, he was still teaching and I would go and watch him teach these classes. And at a certain stage, things started shutting down in his life in a specific way and in my life as well. Because I was like, I am not doing acting anymore. I just can't. It's hard. It's taking so much.
0: Yeah.
1: And so I took a break from acting. And my husband and I were like, let's just teach. I mean, you're a teacher. You can teach kids street dance and I'll be like your little assistant backup person.
0: Right.
1: And we started doing that and it turned into something different because we just thought, oh, we were spreading the culture of hip hop, street dance and party dance. And what it ended up being was expression because we'd say, okay, you're going to do the Wu-Tang. The Wu-Tang is your angry move. The Smurf is going to be your happy move, your chilled move. You feel chilled. Bart Simpson, that's your happy move. And then we'd get into a circle and these like 4 year olds would get into the circle and show us through movement, through hip hop party dance, how they were feeling.
0: Wow.
1: And that became something where I was like, there isn't one way to do something.
0: Mm-hmm.
1: You know, we didn't have to do the TikTok. I'm doing this for it unlocked something else. And how amazing, how fun is it? That one thing doesn't belong to one vessel of learning, interpreting, confronting, informing, experiencing.
0: Mm.
1: How amazing is it that one thing can almost multifacet itself out and reach people in different ways?
0: Yeah.
1: That's what I love about being an artist.
0: Yeah. And so do you still dance? Do you still teach? Do you have time?
1: No, I don't anymore. I don't know if I could. My goodness, I feel like it's such a major responsibility now. And yet before I was like, yeah, let's do it.
0: Yeah.
1: It's so interesting. I think now knowing the impact it had and not realizing because we had kids with autism who didn't want to be touched, who would learn these movements and do them and became and could express themselves in a different way. And now I look back and I'm like, wow, could I do it again?
0: Yeah.
1: And there's always that thing, that cliffhanger. I would love to try. I don't have time. I might. I think I'm going to have time now.
0: Okay.
1: Does anyone want me to teach them how to be angry and express it?
0: Yeah. How did that help you? Like helping, man. Did it help you working with young people and using like this art form as a way to like communicate or embody their feelings? Did it in any way kind of change you or like shape you in any way? Because it feels like quite like this kind of like sort of vulnerable work, but also like the kind of work you kind of leave work and you think, wow, that was a day.
1: Yeah.
0: Yeah.
1: Yeah, it did. Firstly, because children are extremely honest and pure, so you cannot hide the truth from them, regardless of how hard you try. And so being able to interact with them, you had to meet them on their purest, most honest, most real, most wonder. You had to meet them with the same amount of wonder, with the same amount of honesty, with the same amount of openness. And that did something for me as a person. That did something for me, because yeah, everything, even now, before I was coming to sit here, my heart pounds the same amount that it pounds before I step onto stage, because I am filled with this wonder. What is going to happen? Yeah. The excitement, the terror, the wow, I can't believe I'm here, the disbelief, the everything.
0: Yeah.
1: And I think that was something that was gifted to me at that time, in the same way that I hope that we gifted children or gave them another way to be able to say something without having to say anything.
0: If you've just joined us, we are in The Profile with award-winning South African actress and multidisciplinary artist Danica De La Rey Jones. She joins us this morning. 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And if you haven't seen it, I cannot recommend it enough. 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
0: It's 20 minutes before 9 o'clock. Welcome back to 702 Weekend Breakfast with me, Gugs Mhlongo. Still in The Profile with Danica De La Rey Jones, award-winning South African actress and multidisciplinary artist. She's also the force behind what has been a fantastic run of Prima Facie at the Market Theatre. She plays the lead role of Tessa Ensler, and I got to see the show on Wednesday. And it was incredible. So you were talking about in the beginning that, you know, this current role, boxing has been good for the roles you've played before. A lot of them have been action. Have you found boxing was useful for this role and embodying all of those characters?
1: Absolutely. Because boxing, a lot of the breathing is diaphragmatic. So your breathing in and out actually strengthens your diaphragm. So for me, I think it actually helped a lot, funny enough.
0: Yeah.
1: And also the cardio, my goodness, is incredible.
0: Yeah.
1: So I think it definitely helped. But also, it makes you spatially aware of your surroundings. So I think it also kind of helped with that. There's a lot of times where I've bumped into things. I'm naturally quite clumsy. And now being able to kind of use your peripherals differently, use them in a way where it's like, okay, that's there. So I need to move quickly through this to get through here. This is a quicker way. I think boxing also kind of helped with that, especially because there's table changes, there's props, there's wires, there's cords, things happening on stage sometimes that I have to always be very mindful of. Don't knock off the glass, don't knock off the... So it makes you quite aware.
0: Yeah.
1: Yeah.
0: What you say with the roles that you've played before, is action, which I guess is quite physical, harder, or maybe it's a different kind of difficult to doing a one-woman show?
1: They're so different.
0: Right.
1: Equally difficult in their own way, I would say, because if you're shooting an action scene, you are shooting it for like 4 hours.
0: Really?
1: Sometimes more. If I'm running as a character, yes, you do get a stunt double, but a lot of the times I am that person who is like, I want to do it. So I will run and run and run and climb and fall and... So you end up doing a lot of physical stuff, even though they say cut, and they reset, it's like 5 minutes unless they have to adjust lighting or anything major or reset blood or squibs. It's quite a quick reset sometimes.
0: Yeah.
1: And you're moving and going and going and going. It's hard, but at least I think with film, you can say, I need a moment.
0: Mm-hmm.
1: Or lie, like, what? I forgot what happened. What are we doing? And with the one woman show, absolutely not.
0: Yeah.
1: It's just go, go, go, go, go. And there's times where I'm like, oh my goodness, I missed a line. But the character knows the law, so I'll bring it back somehow if right. It's really important.
0: Yeah.
1: Yeah.
0: So, and especially with this show, it's 2 hours.
1: Yes.
0: There's no interval. And they tell you right at the beginning, use the bathroom because there's no interval in the show.
1: Yes.
0: And so from the moment you get onto that stage, the first time we see you, you are on that stage for 2 hours. Is that physically taxing? Like, is it I imagine, because again, there's no like break, right? You don't get to walk off stage, have a glass of water or whatever. How does that kind of have an impact on you, I guess, physically as the person doing that work?
1: My body feels bruised all the time.
0: Oh, no.
1: It does.
0: Yeah.
1: You know, it would be an injustice to be like, no, it's easy. It's hard work. Mm. And it does take a toll. Doing this kind of work does take a toll. Beyond the physicality of it, the emotional and psychological toll is also, it works with the body as well. You have to really get into a place to be like, I'm safe. I'm okay. Everything's good. We're good. You have a happy life. And this is not your story.
0: Yeah.
1: And I have to tell myself that, remind myself that all the time, because for 2 hours, for 6 shows a week, you are in this story with this character going through what she's going through and meeting it like you're meeting it for the first time over and over and over again.
0: Yeah.
1: And a lot of people will come to me after the show and be like, aren't you proud of yourself? And the honest truth is, I don't know how to feel the pride of it because I only feel the loss in that moment. I don't, even now when I speak about it, I don't know how long it will take. It took me 2 years to like something else, not like, but appreciate what I had done in that moment.
0: Yeah.
1: Because you're only looking at the flaws, you're feeling the flaws, you're feeling the loss, you're feeling the heartbreak, you're feeling all these other things. And there's no space right now for pride. But what I do know is that I'm a hard worker, so I hold on to that.
0: Right.
1: And I say, what I do know is that I worked hard. And so that's what I'm holding on to.
0: Yeah.
1: And that will turn into something that I'm very proud of.
0: Right.
1: Eventually.
0: So what was the thing that made you decide to want to do this production? Because it's not an easy story. It's, you know, I, for instance, going into the story or watching the play, I felt sort of a sense of a little bit of anxiety because, you know, the thing that happens to Tessa has happened to me, right? And even in the play, you say, look left, look right, you know, in this room, right? And so there was a bit of fear of, oof, can I appreciate this? Can I be here? Will I be okay? You know? And it's a tough story to do. Why did you say yes? Why was it so important to do the story?
1: When I auditioned for it, I had nothing left in me. I just felt like I was going through a season of, I just felt like I poured everything into so many things that I thought would flourish and didn't. And I felt like I was bleeding out just everything to everyone, and everyone had access to this thing that I had done except for me,
0: mm-hmm.
1: which is such a weird thing as an artist. It's such a weird thing. And I got the audition brief and I read it and I was like, nope, And then I read the scene. And the scene is where her mom walks into the witness room. And I read that scene and my whole body just started tingling. And I was like, so I have to do it.
0: Right.
1: Even though I've got nothing left.
0: Yeah.
1: And I was in Cape Town shooting something else. Flew back the next day. And then the following day I had the audition. And I was like, I don't know how I'm going to do this. And I never ever perform for my husband. I always just go over lines, except for if we have to do self-tapes, then you'll see a bit. But even then, I feel like I hold back to protect him, to protect myself, to protect our home.
0: Right.
1: So that was the first time I performed for him. And he was in tears.
0: Sure.
1: And he was like, I think you're supposed to do it. And I just went into the audition room for the first audition and I did it. And the response was, come and sit down. We need to talk to you. Like, where are you from? Like, what? How do we not know you? We haven't seen you on stage. What? And I'm like, well, at the moment, I'm doing a lot of action. I don't know if that's why.
0: Yeah.
1: And I never thought anything of it. There were incredible actresses that I am major fans of, who I saw their names on the list as I was signing in, and I was like, well, just go in there and tell the truth, because you're not going to be good in the sense of this. Like, right. Greatness has gone in way before you, and they've proven themselves in this medium. Who are you?
0: Right.
1: So I was like, well, I'm not going to be good. I'm just going to be honest. I can't compete with greatness that has gone before me.
0: Right.
1: All I can do is be truthful in this moment. And that's what I did. And then I got a call back. And the callback was that scene in the middle where everything changes.
0: Mm.
1: It's a 10-page scene.
0: Sure.
1: It goes from happiness to utter despair. You go through, and I was like, how am I going to do this knowing what's coming? How can I be happy knowing what's coming?
0: Yeah.
1: And I was like,
0: we get surprised as the audience, yeah. Right? But you, as the person on stage, you know how this ends. And in the beginning, you know, we meet Tessa, she's sharp, she's good at her job, and she's, you know, like, we get surprised. You don't.
1: Yeah.
0: Sure, I've never thought of that.
1: Yes.
0: You need to be happy, like, for the first hour.
1: And truly.
0: Genuinely happy, and we must believe you are happy.
1: And not anticipate, and not even show what's to come. Because it hasn't happened to her yet. And I read it and I was like, how do I do this? I don't know if I can. I'm going to be thinking about it the whole time and I think it's going to come out in my performance. And then I just thought to myself, honestly, how was it when it happened to you?
0: Yeah.
1: And it was a normal day. Mm. It wasn't raining. It wasn't storming. The world wasn't on fire. I believed in myself. I was young and my eyes were wide open and so I lived in that.
0: Yeah.
1: Yeah.
0: And so I wonder, when you do a play that emotionally taxing, because we see her go through like all the stages of grief and, you know, kind of this different, and this almost like, for her, it almost like you were saying, the loss, where she suddenly loses faith in a thing she was such a big champion of, you know, like her very, like her job, the thing she used to do, right? And so how do you, and at some point it all ends. You kind of deliver the last line, we all stand, we clap. How do you get out of that? Because now you've embodied her, you've embodied these characters, you've embodied this story by yourself for 2 hours. And you've been through like big highs, big lows, even lower lows. How do you like get out of it? How do you shake that off? Because you like, it's in your body. You are embodying all of that stuff. Is it easy to come out of, like, especially a play this kind of emotionally, like there's a lot in it.
1: It is not easy. Sometimes the character holds on to me very long after the show.
0: Really?
1: And I find myself not coming out as quickly as I want to. A lot of the time I try my hardest to come out and just say thank you to the people who stayed for the journey and respected that journey on stage. But sometimes it takes me some time to come out. I have a picture of my aunt, who actually the mom is based a lot on. I merged my mom and my aunt together for one character. So my mom calls me girly, and that's why a girly's in the scripture. But I honored my mom in that way. But it's a picture of my aunt and myself and my holding my son, and he's very young. And so when I come off of stage, I look at that picture immediately as I get into my dressing room.
0: Yeah.
1: And I touch the mirror and I say, okay, you're Danica now. You're not Tessa anymore. Look into my eyes, and I try and let go of the character as best as I can. I do a little shake off, and I start taking the character off immediately.
0: Yeah.
1: So the clothes that I have on off, try and smell different things, try and, you know, have a sip of, I'll always have like my ginger lemon waiting for me. I've got a flask, and so I'll sip that immediately, because that takes me back to, I'm an actor, I'm Danica, I'm looking after my voice, I'm... So even taste, smell, usually can quite quickly
0: bring
1: me out of it. But it's still in the body in ways that I can't explain. Like sometimes I'll be talking and I'm like, I don't talk like that.
0: Ah.
1: I
0: so
1: don't
0: talk still,
1: like that.
0: The character
1: so
0: will
1: like,
0: come out.
1: So I'll like, because Tessa does certain things. TK does certain things. Jessica Brock does certain things. So sometimes I'll talk and I've got goosebumps now, but I'll talk and I'll be like, I don't talk like that.
0: Right. That's someone else.
1: That's someone else. Someone else is here. So I need to just release. Because even after a show, I'll be doing things and I'll be like, and I'm like, oh,
0: that's not me.
1: That's not me at all.
0: Wow.
1: And I'm like, oh gosh. So sometimes I do feel like I come out and everyone's like, and I'm like, I don't know who you're meeting, Danica or Tessa. Like, we'll see. But I try my hardest to be as present as possible and come out as quickly as possible. But it is, and even in my personal life, I wonder after this what it will look like.
0: Yeah.
1: I don't know.
0: Oh.
1: I don't know.
0: Okay. Which can be exciting.
1: It can.
0: It's like...
1: Because every debrief is different. Like, you know, I've heard people who have a process, and I've never had a specific process. It's been different processes every single time to get into and get out of. And, yeah, so this one I will see at the end what that looks like as well.
0: When is the final show today?
1: It is at 3, so it'll end at about 5.
0: Okay.
1: Just after 5.
0: Sure. So if you haven't seen it, you have until 3 o'clock. Dr. Philemon Mahuna says, good morning, Gogo and Danica. Many thanks for a beautiful conversation from the heart. It's very gratifying to hear from someone who has found their path and purpose in life. It is inspirational. That's from Dr. Mahuna in Midstream.
1: Oh, wow.
0: Danica, I must thank you so, so much for giving us your time, especially on a day when you are working later, you're performing, and, you know, a play that requires so much of you. But thank you so much for giving us your time.
1: Thank you so much for having me and for this beautiful conversation.
0: Yeah, it's been great having you.
1: Thank you.
0: Is award-winning South African actress and multidisciplinary artist Danica De La Rey Jones. A prima facie is showing, at the Market Theatre today, the matinee show at 3 o'clock.
3: Thoroughbreds. 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It's yours. You're holding it in the palm of your hand. This is law. All mine. The north section of salt spins on the wrong axis. One in every three women.
1: One, two, three.
3: Look to your left. Look to your right. One of us. All I know is that somewhere, somehow, something has to change.
0: So that is the trailer for Prima Facie, the South African play, the South African version of the play that's currently showing at the Market Theatre. 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
5: On to this now. South Africa's transport sector faces a myriad of challenges, from governance, infrastructure development and maintenance, public safety, financial sustainability. Motorists, of course, continue to reel from the highest fuel prices we've ever paid. The Road Accident Fund, which gets a levy from every litre of fuel we buy, once even more as it faces massive unfounded liabilities, legal expenses and administrative inefficiencies. There are additional challenges with rail, from the movement of goods and people to issues with our ports. Don't get me started on the taxi industry. And the person for whom all these headaches are pains she must manage, even if she does not cure. Minister of Transport Barbara Creasy joins us. A pleasure to have you on our show again. Thank you for your time.
6: Morning, Bongani. Greetings to all your listeners. What a way to start the day.
5: Have I just made you think maybe I could be doing something else?
6: Exactly.
5: Gosh, let's start with the RAF. I think, of course, front of mind for many a motorist is what we're paying for fuel. And some of that goes towards the Road Accident Fund. And even as it can barely keep its head above the water, it wants more money.
6: Not on my watch, Bongani. It would require me to go to National Treasury. I'm not going to do that. I think the priority is to work on repairing the institution, which is something we have been doing since last year when the previous board was asked to step down and Mr. Letswalo's contract came to an end. Obviously, it's very easy to break an institution. It takes a very long time to fix it. And this is a complicated one because there's a lot of contingent liability. And it not only requires better management, and we've just appointed a new CEO and we're in the process of appointing a permanent board, but it also requires a legislative change so that we have a defined schedule of benefits and some form of no-fault system so that we're not spending huge amounts of money on lawyers and legal fights. This is a public fund. So if you hurt your finger and if I hurt my finger in a road accident, we should be getting an equitable amount. It shouldn't depend on whether you or I have a better lawyer.
5: So you're in support. I mean, I want to talk around the proposals, around the funding model for the RAF, including, of course, the suggestion to scrap the fuel levy. So you want, you agree with a move to this road accident benefit scheme model as a possible answer, as you say, a no-fault scheme?
6: Yes. Look, we're busy doing some research at the moment and financial modelling. I think what we've also got to put into the mix here is the fact that there is a switch towards electric vehicles. So those vehicles are not using fossil fuels. So how do they contribute to the scheme. Because obviously at the moment, everybody is covered by the scheme if they have a road accident or potentially covered. So if there's an increasing move to electric vehicles, and we have seen a big uptake this year with the high fuel price, how then do motorists contribute? So it's a complicated mix of issues that we have to look at. If you think about it, just from a purely practical point of view, over the course of a year, when you buy fuel, you are contributing to the fund. If we then had to put that contribution onto your driving license renewal, your car license renewal, for example, that would be a big whack. So there are big practical issues here that we've got to think about.
5: What about the suggestion? I mean, because I think that's where you're going now, around the scrapping of the fuel levy. Because, again, where will we get that money if we don't take it in the way that we are collecting it now?
6: Well, I think that's why we're saying we probably would have to have a hybrid system in the short term. Because there would be those who would not be buying fuel and those who would be. But in the medium term, we can expect that less and less contribution will be coming from the fuel levy. So we've got to now get our heads around how do we do this.
5: You mentioned driver's licenses. Are there still plans to scrap the current card printing system and go towards a digital permit system?
6: Look, I think that we have to move with the times. And we already have a memorandum of understanding with Home Affairs that if the current machine is dysfunctional, they can print for us. I think that what we are looking at in the medium term is whether it would be a good idea to combine both forms, both cards. And these things are possible, definitely from a technological point of view. Obviously, the key issue would be when you get stopped at a roadblock and you produce your ID, what equipment would a traffic officer require to scan it and so on. So these are important technological developments, but my own view is that we're probably even going to an online license in the future, not even a digital card.
5: A physical card. I mean, I talk about the many headaches you face, but there is some relief in some pockets. Transnet, for example, has had some wins.
6: Yesterday was a wonderful day, Bongani. We went to visit the shut on the ore line in the Northern Cape. A massive logistical exercise to do major repairs to this line in a 10-day window when no trains will be running, creating 1,300 direct and 600 indirect jobs, 2.2 billion rand spend, one third of which is going to local suppliers and local enterprises for goods and services. Really a very, very impressive operation. You know, how do you replace 45,000 sleepers in 10 days?
5: But we still have, of course, unresolved issues apropos the sourcing of spare parts. I mean, we still have idle locomotives, which continue to be a bottleneck for freight operations.
6: Yes, I mean, on the ore line, actually, what was interesting for me yesterday is that in addition to the 2.2 billion we're spending on fixing the line, we're also spending 1.7 billion on refurbishing the locos that run on that line so that there is better availability and better reliability. And I think with some of the other locos that we have also managed to source generic parts. So going forward, we are looking at developing a ROSCO, a rolling stock leasing company. You know, we've got 11 private train operators that will begin to operate from April next year. And in a lot of countries, the rolling stock leasing company is a very lucrative form of operation. And obviously, if you're able to bring in revenue, you're also able to have the revenue to fix the locos and the wagons.
5: One of the things that I think is sad at a time like this, when, as I say, motorists continue to be put under pressure with rising fuel costs, is the fact that for many South Africans, many commuters, PRASA is still not an option. That's regrettable, surely?
6: Yes, I think that PRASA is a very important, should be the backbone of the commuter system. And we are pleased that we have restored 35 out of our 40 priority lines. A rail journey on one of those lines costs you between 12 and 15 rand, which is less than the price of a loaf of bread. we are continuing with our refurbishment, and we're also working on a signalling system, because one of the reasons why commuter rail is not available to everybody is that until we have completely restored our signalling system, we're not going to be able to run enough trains. But that is currently a priority, and there has been progress in that regard.
5: I mean, one of the things, as I was researching our conversation, was the idea that in some cases there have been settlements that have mushroomed in and around railway tracks. What does it take to remove communities and deal with a problem like that?
6: Well, if you think about the restoration of the Khayelitsha line, that was exactly the nightmare. And because people settled during COVID and they were there for a number of years, it means that when you want to move them, you have to move them onto alternative land. And that then means going and begging the city to allocate you plots, which they've already allocated for another project. So that was a massive undertaking. I think it took about 5 years.
5: Cable theft, infrastructure, vandalism, those remain an issue. I imagine security remains a significant cost.
6: Yes, security is a big cost for both PRASA and Transnet. Obviously, one of the issues we're looking at is technological innovation, how you can do more cabling and install more signalling with less copper. So that has been quite interesting innovation. But we do still spend a lot of money on security, and we will have to for the foreseeable future.
5: You and I have spoken about the modernization of the taxi industry. Where are we as far as things like ditching cash, for example, proper integration with other modes of transport? And I suppose, if I may invent a word, the demafiaization of operations.
6: Yes. Look, obviously, you know, we've been running this cashless pilot system in Gauteng, and I suppose we will still soon be getting the outcomes of that study. One of the issues we are looking at, and it really goes to the heart of the question of how do we make commuting cheaper for the average commuter, is we're doing a major rework of our public transport grants. I think the so-called Rea Vaya grant has been one of the underperforming grants. We are wanting to apply to National Treasury to reuse that grant in a different form, so that on selected routes we could be subsidizing transport, both buses and taxis. We're in negotiations with the industry on this. It basically means that the industry's got to switch from its current informal situation to forming formalized transport operating companies. And interestingly enough, this afternoon I have a meeting with Santaco where they are presenting a model to me on how they think these transport operating companies could look like. And I'm very much looking forward to that. I guess the Madlanga Commission has told us what we've always thought may be going on, and I do hope that law enforcement organizations will take the necessary steps, because I think that there are lots of hardworking people who want to provide a public transport service, and we've got to work with them to formalize the industry and try and I hope our law enforcement agencies will offer them some protection.
5: Of all of these headaches, as I described them in my introduction, which is the one that keeps you up at night most frequently?
6: They all do. I don't have a favorite headache. But I think what
5: you might have a worst. You might have a most hated one.
6: I think that what keeps me going is I can see that we're making progress, and I can see that more and more aspects of the system are keen to work together with government so that we move in a positive direction. I don't think there are any quick fixes, but I'm not giving up yet.
5: You better not have any allergy to panadas. Minister Creasy, appreciate your time. Minister of Transport there. The sector, of course, continues to face a myriad of challenges. Is it your sense, though, that as the minister says, progress is being made? Slowly but surely, we'll get there.
2: 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At 10 a.m., Kenny Maestri sets the stage with the greatest hits of the 80s and 90s. At 2 p.m., Ushaza Sibiya keeps the nostalgia flowing with more classics you can't help but sing along to. Then at 5 p.m., Richard Mwamba celebrates the sounds of the continent with This Is Africa. It's more than just music. It's your Saturday wrapped in the sounds you love. Only on 702. 702. Let's walk the talk. This is EWN.
7: With a wrap of your Eyewitness News, I'm Sibs Madiela. Two people were killed and three others left injured following a drive-by shooting in Ekurhuleni yesterday. Police confirmed that one suspect also handed himself over to authorities following the incident in Katlehong. Gauteng Premier Panyazi Lesufi and Provincial Police Commissioner General Tomim Tombeni were at the scene to assess the situation. Provincial Government spokesperson Elijah Mhlanga.
8: Medical services are also on the scene. The police are still trying to understand what led to the incident, which has resulted in the fatalities and injuries that have been sustained by some people. More details will follow as the investigation is continuing to establish the circumstances around the incident.
7: A power outage has left parts of Johannesburg's inner city plunged into darkness once again. Utility City Power says the latest outage has been caused by a fourth fire at its central substation, which broke out yesterday. Affected areas include Marshalltown, parts of the inner city, Vema, Selby, and sections of Albert, Elof, Commissioner, and Anderson Streets. Emergency services teams are still investigating the situation and the extent of the damage. City Power spokesperson Isaac Mangena.
9: We are promising that we'll do everything in our power to ensure that we work speedily to repair and also restore supply. We can only determine how much we can be able to restore in the next 24 hours and are able to go through the extent of the damages and also to quantify the amount of work that is supposed to be done.
7: The Judicial Service Commission has recommended three senior advocates for appointment to the Western Cape High Court bench. They are advocates Michael Yanish, Ashley Kantor, and Zuko Mapoma. Eight candidates were interviewed for three roles in the High Court. The JSC is on its second week of interviews to fill 22 vacancies in 11 superior and specialist courts. Former Deputy National Police Commissioner Shadrach Sibiya has been accused of threatening to wipe out the family of the minor he's accused of sexually grooming.

0: his possible release, arguing that if granted bail, Smear could intimidate witnesses and interfere with the case. The application continues today. Meanwhile, the Mazanga Commission of Inquiry said it's noted the allegations made by controversial socialite Serge Kabonge during Shadrach Smear's bail hearing. The state presented a recorded phone conversation between Kabonge and the father of the minor whom Smear is accused of sexually grooming. In the recording, Kabonge is heard claiming to have close ties with an official at the commission. He claimed that the official had promised to protect him and ensure he would not be summoned to testify before the commission. Kabonge himself has been implicated in proceedings at the commission due to his alleged links to Vusumuzi Cat Matlala. Madlanga Commission spokesperson Jeremy Michaels.
1: The Madlanga Commission has noted the voice recordings attributed to Mr. Serge Kabonge in the bail hearing of Mr. Shadrach Sibiya in the Randburg Magistrates Court today. Mr. Kabonge has previously been mentioned at hearings before the commission. The commission will engage with Mr. Kabonge and obtain his statement as part of its broad investigation into matters falling within its terms of reference.
0: And in Cape Town, police are warning the public against buying medication from street vendors. This follows patrols by officers on Monday, where they found a man illegally selling medication out of boxes at the Nyanga Junction Transport Hub. Upon closer inspection, they noticed that some of the medicine was past its expiration date. The man was arrested and will appear in the Athlone Magistrates Court for contravening the Medicines Act. The police's Frederick van Wyk warns consuming these medicines could be hazardous.
2: The public is strongly urged to refrain from purchasing medicine from unregistered individuals and premises and are instead encouraged to obtain medication from pharmacies and authorized suppliers which operates from within a controlled environment.
0: A partly cloudy Wednesday in store for Gauteng today. Johannesburg has dropped to an overnight low of 12, but will climb to a high of 28. Pretoria will be at 16 and 30, Vereeniging 12 and 29. Cape Town will have a fine Wednesday, becoming cloudy from the evening. Expect a low of 13 degrees and a high of 20. For these and other stories, visit ewn.co.za. 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
5: But let's change gears now and have a conversation about inclusive language and how we can eradicate terms that center around, you know, whether it's maleness or they assume one's agenda. And it's not just about gender, right? It's homophobia, it's racism, it's Islamophobia. And I think we can have many examples. And you're welcome to give me a call or send me a WhatsApp voice note of the examples you have where there's an association with, you know, whether it's your gender, whether it's your race, and that's how you are greeted or that's how you are being referred to. I mean, other things on gender, you know, when you greet your colleagues and you say, hey guys, or, you know, you use chairman and businessman to refer to occupations. It may seem harmless, but these types of gendered language, though usually spoken without that intention to exclude or to offend, you know, they still have the power to send that message that limit women and non-binary people. So I want us to talk about how we can introduce language in our everyday discourse that is not just affirmative, but also inclusive, because there are many ways to be inclusive of everyone, regardless of their race, regardless of their identity. I was actually reading an article yesterday about the terms head girl and head boy and how they discriminate against peoples who do not identify as males or female. And the Foundation for Education and Social Justice actually want the concepts to be abolished because they want to accommodate all peoples, because they believe those terms do not promote diversity and inclusivity. So have you noticed discriminatory language in your own lexicon? And what is it? And how do you make a conscious effort to improve your vocabulary? Give me a call on 011-883-0702. The WhatsApp line is 072-702-1702. Nolwazi Tusini is the co-executive director at Iranti. She is one of my guests this morning. Nolwazi,

0: Thank you for making time. Good morning.
1: Thank you so much for having me on, Tim. And, you know, I would like for you to please invite me to win tickets in the future. Not to discuss serious social things.
0: Next time you'll be put up on the list to be one of the contestants. Let's also say hi to Asanda Ngwasheng, who is a diversity trainer, also joining us via Zoom. Asanda, thank you for making time.
2: Good morning, and thank you so much for having me.
0: So, Nolwazi, let's talk about the importance of reforming the language, you know, because there are so many terms we need to replace so that they are more inclusive and they don't exclude and reinforce oppression, whether it's Islamophobia, racism, xenophobia, homophobia, sexism.
1: Yeah, well, I mean, an inclusive society is a healthier society and a more just society, right? But I think in terms of this conversation, every time I've been invited to have the conversation around using gender-neutral terms, the way that it's pitched, and this is probably because it comes from the queer community, is so that it can be inclusive for non-binary people. But really, it's inclusivity for all, because the gendered language is coded language, which means the moment that you hear even something like a head girl or a spokeswoman, there is a particular understanding of womanhood and women's place in society, and those people in those positions are then not taken as seriously as a chairman, right? Which is why it's better for us to say chairperson, etc. So the idea of removing gender from language and the gendering of language is not just for the benefit of the queer community or non-binary people. It is for the benefit of society as a whole.
0: Yeah, Asanda, you know, Nolwazi talks about, you know, the importance of language, because it has been used to discriminate against members of historically marginalized and disadvantaged groups, and has played quite a key role in shaping the cultural and social attitudes. So in our everyday language, you know, what are the terms that we often use in our lexicon that could be problematic, and they reinforce that oppression around racism, homophobia, and even xenophobia?
2: I think that, you know, I want to agree with what Nolwazi has said, that, you know, inclusivity is not just about the people who are members of marginalized group. Inclusivity is about ensuring that everybody in society feels included and actually feels like they are people who belong to any and all spaces. And so you've given a very good example of using the term guys. Another one is, you know, using the term man cannot live on bread alone, because it premises or basically suggests that only people who are males are actually representatives of the human race. And that is highly problematic. And we tend to use particularly this man one to represent the human race quite often in many different kind of situations. So when we talk about black people, we say, you know, the black man is whatever, when we're talking about black people in general. And so it's very important to think very carefully about your use of language and whether your language use is gendered or not. But it's very difficult for a lot of people, because we live in a society that prioritizes men, that places, you know, men at a higher position or status in society. And it does this in language. It does this in policies. If you think about, for example, gender inequality when it comes to pay, where women to this day in 2023, we're still talking about women getting paid less than men for doing the same job, and in particular, black women getting paid the least out of all the different groups in South Africa. So while it may seem like it's just a word, all of these things have an impact, because they contribute to the ways in which we rate human beings and we rate the value of human beings. And that's why inclusivity and inclusive language is so important to consider, because it does have an impact ultimately. And even when you talk about, for example, head boy and head girl, as Nolwazi has said, there are certain things expected out of girls that are not expected out of boys. And so once you put that term, there are these expectations that mean that people who don't fit those categories, who don't look like that, who don't sound like that, end up being made to feel as if they don't deserve those positions.
0: Yeah. So, Nolwazi, what if I make a mistake and misgender someone or use the wrong words? Because obviously you can't always know what someone's gender pronouns are by just looking at them, you know, or even by just looking at their name and by how they dress or how they behave. And what's the best way to navigate that? Do you ask people how they prefer to be called, what their pronouns are? How can you navigate that?
1: I think, Clement, you've hit the nail on the head. The first thing is to not assume people's pronouns if we're having a specific conversation about pronouns. Mm-hmm. And it's a very simple thing to say, to ask the person, what are your pronouns, and not what are your preferred pronouns, because it's not a preference, it's who the person is, right? It is an important part of their identity and how they show up in the world. So it's a matter of, hello, Clement, what are your pronouns? And then the person gives you their pronouns, and then you continue with life and use those pronouns. And should you, because of socialization, revert to the incorrect pronoun, then you just apologize and recover and use the correct pronoun and then continue with the conversation. Because what we need to guard against is making it the burden of the other person that you've misgendered to make you feel better for making the mistake, right? And so usually people tend to make a big deal about it, and I'm so sorry, and you know, and then it becomes a whole thing, and then there's a sense of discomfort and awkwardness. Whereas you can just say sorry, and then continue with the conversation, right? And it's a thing that takes practice, and it's a thing that takes commitment, but it's an important thing.
0: Yeah.
1: And what I also wanted to add, Clement, is that when I say that gendered language is coded language, what I mean to say is that it's not neutral. It speaks to a particular structure within society, a particular oppressive structure within a society. So inclusive languaging is but a first step. That inclusive languaging must be followed with structural changes as well. So, for example, Asanda just spoke about the fact that women, there's still a huge gender pay gap, right? So it doesn't help if we use gender inclusive language and gender neutral language and women are still underpaid, because then what that's going to do is that it's going to hide the problem. So the gender pay gap needs to be solved in addition to gender inclusive and gender neutral language being used in order for it to have any kind of impact and effect, right? And sometimes gendered language is important in a conversation to uproot and bring to the fore the kind of inequalities that Asanda was referring to when she used the gender pay gap as an example.
0: Yeah. 011-883-0702. The WhatsApp line is 072-702-1702. How are you introducing language in your everyday discourse that is affirmative, that is inclusive as well? And are you a type that avoids the binary gendered language, or do you still address people as, you know, ladies and gentlemen or boys and girls instead of hello everyone or hey colleagues or hey friends? And have you noticed the discriminatory language in, maybe it's in your lexicon, maybe it's in your friends, your parents' lexicon, that still reinforces that oppression, whether it's around Islamophobia, xenophobia, you know, homophobia, sexism, maybe it's racism. Give me a call, send me a WhatsApp voice note if you've got questions for my guests as well. We'll get to those after the break. 12 minutes before 11.
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0: Right, 10 minutes before 11 o'clock. Let's start with some voice notes coming on 072-702-1702.
5: Good morning, Clement. I'm glad you brought up the issue of language. I have one thing that irks me. It's hella or jella. You know, whenever I'm having a conversation with white people, Africano people mostly, they'll always refer to black people as you guys or hella. If they're speaking Afrikaans, they'll say hella or jella. And if they say one of those two, then you know they're talking about black people. Or if they have an incident with a black person on the road, they'll say, no, it's a black guy or it's a black lady. Why can't it just be a guy or lady?
0: Asanda, is that something you come across as well? And how do people know that they're using discriminatory language? Because someone who says in a meeting, yeah, you know, you yale, someone may not think it's discriminatory. It's not inclusive, but it is problematic. So how do we know the language is actually discriminative in its nature?
2: Well, I mean, this is why I do the work that I do, which is I do diversity training and work with schools, with universities and corporates and NPOs. And I also have a diversity curriculum which teaches young people that's at a school in Johannesburg. And the reason is because we all assume that, you know, these are things that we should know, but we don't know because we haven't been socialized to know. We come from, we are, you know, a country with a history of separate development and apartness and discrimination based on race. But we're also a country that discriminated based on gender and discriminated based on sexuality. In fact, up until 1994, women were not allowed in a lot of spaces, and to be gay was really seen as an abomination in that era. And so it's only in the post 94 era that we began to have these conversations, and a lot of us were socialized, you know, with the mentality of being people who are being raised in a racially segregated and racially oppressive state. And people have these expectations that, you know, they would just know these things. And often people don't take it seriously, but you do need to educate yourself. You do need to do your own research, whether you start with Google or attending formalized courses and attending, you know, diversity training, yeah, whether it's provided by your work or you seek it out on your own. Because until we start doing that work, we're going to continue to hurt each other. Because I think the thing that people don't understand is that when these things happen, it's not just it's not an irritation. So when you are a gender non-binary person and somebody misgenders you and calls you the wrong gender, there is hurt, you know, that happens, and you are triggered by this being put into a category that you don't fit into. Yeah. And it's the same with when black people hear somebody say yele, another one is them and they. And, you know, one of my favorite ones as well is when somebody's talking about government failure and they say this black government, and why do they, you know, vote for them. And you know that all of that,
0: they,
2: you know,
0: they're not saying,
2: they're not saying them being black people. Yeah. We all know that it's coded, you know, to be about black people. And what that does is it makes it difficult for us as South Africans to even have difficult conversations about the state of our politics, because it automatically becomes a racially charged conversation and a conversation that has the potential to painful because our language is coded, the ways in which we think is coded, and part of the training of diversity training is to help you understand what are those codes and why that we take for granted, and how do you unlearn them and begin to learn a more inclusive language that helps you to be less triggering, less irritating, and also less hurtful.
0: I always say to the listeners, we all have to learn and unlearn a lot of things. Lefoko in the Northwest, good morning. What do you want to say?
6: If you look at this whole thing, it's all about respecting each other and et cetera, et cetera. As I was saying to a producer, in my language, in Setswana, I'm not going to speak for any other language. In Setswana, there is no he or she, right? Without an O. Or you notice that it's only in English where when anybody he or she, right? But my point is, Clement, you can't expect me, if the girl were not Clement like this, I know you're a he, right? You can't expect me to first ask you, Corey, what do you prefer me to address you as? You must allow me to say, let's say you're a he, or whatever, and then you can correct me. Don't take it personal. You can correct me, then I know, okay, going forward, Clement, have a big meeting.
0: Prefers or
6: because I can easily say I give out a whole arrogant about this thing, like you always say, Clement, Nakuleza COVID, believe in the science, yeah, COVID, it's being tested. And I can say, yeah, little nugget, science just tells me, Hore, there's a he or a she. Why should I now all of a sudden?
0: Well, science doesn't really only say that. But I think I get your point, Lefoko. And I think Nolwazi mentioned the issue of that we must also stay away from saying preference. But let me get Nolwazi to respond to that. Nolwazi, Lefoko says, why must you take offense if I meet you for the first time? And I'm assuming you're a he because you, quote unquote, look and sound like a he. Allow me to say that, and you can correct me and say, actually, I'm non-binary or I identify as, and then we can take it from there.
1: So I find that really interesting, Clement, because that extra 1 minute of interaction doesn't take anything away from the person. But also, just to make a simple, perhaps silly example, is that Lefoko, if I met Lefoko and just decided that I'm assuming his name is Sam, and then I say, hi, Sam,
7: and then he has to correct me and say, no, my name is not Sam, it's Lekopo. Do you know what I'm saying? And so when we meet people, particularly for the first time, we inquire how they should be addressed in many different ways and facets, and this is just another way and facet that we should be doing it. So, for example, when you meet someone, you ask their name, right? Sometimes you ask them their title or what kind of work they do in order to be able to continue with the conversation in a respectful way that regards that person's humanity. And it's particularly, you know, also the conversation we had about pronouncing people's names incorrectly. My name is Nolwazi, not Nolwazi, not Nol. And the kind of thing that happens, the microaggression that happens between sometimes black and white people where people will say, oh, this is too difficult and try to shorten it and whatnot. Yeah. And the way the discussions we've had about how that is dehumanizing, that kind of micro, it's actually a micro assault, is dehumanizing. It's the same kind of thing. So if when you meet people, you are comfortable to ask that person what their name is and whatever other information, the information you should also be getting to them, getting from them, is what their pronouns are.
0: Yeah.
7: Because the thing of, I know you are here when I meet you, is incorrect. It's an assumption.
0: It's an assumption,
7: based
0: on
7: socialization, that people who are he look a particular way, dress a particular way, act a particular way, sound a particular way. And what we're saying is that this is not true. It's incorrect. And so you're making an incorrect assumption. It's not a knowing. And so if you can ask people their names and any other information that you ask people when you first meet them, asking the person what their pronouns are should not be a difficult added burden.
0: All right. Nolwazi Tusini, thank you so much for responding to that. I've got some more WhatsApp voice notes that came up. I'll wrap up with them after the news. We just concluded a conversation in the previous 30 minutes about inclusive language, and there are some important voice notes that came through. So I want to wrap up with them.
8: Good morning. There's this word that you people, I have a colleague who likes to use that word, you people, and we lost a protest against him, and he's still using that word, you people, because historically, when African-speaking persons use the word you people, he automatically assume he's talking about black people. So that word has always grinded me the wrong way. Thank you.
9: Good day, Clement. This is Gordon in Boxburg here. Clement, I just want to touch on something that a lot of, especially elderly black parents also do, is that they'll refer to black people as umuntu obuntu, you know. And I don't know where that leaves white people. Are they non-human or, you know, so I think that there's also unlearning, like you said, that has to be done generations back also, because this is something that they're passing on to the new generation also.
10: Hi, Clement. Instead of using he or a she, you use the word account. Instead of using the word chairman, you use the chairperson. Instead of using press conference, you use publicity conference. So yes, things has changed.
0: Yeah, and we need, there's a lot of things we need to change in order to, you know, create, you know, and introduce language that's more affirmative and inclusive. Hello, Clement. The word auntie as well is another word that smacks of classism. It's never a CEO or a nurse, but our helpers at home. That's SK. Another one says, Clement, bad phrasing, but does it matter when we offend someone who may have a fragile sense of masculinity or femininity, who, when you ask them about pronouns as cisgendered or even trans people, they already feel they clearly present as a specific gender, and it offends them that you have questioned that. That can also be another issue, right, where people are feeling sensitive. The fact that you're asking them somehow then offends them. Roca on Twitter says, Clement, if people are allowed to choose their own pronouns, what else may they also be allowed to choose? Does this mean a visibly old man in a wheelchair can insist to identify as a young, strong man? After all, that's what he identifies as, though that's quite a different case altogether. Liam says, gendered language that annoys me is in the naming of major sports events. It's the Rugby World Cup. That's the men's tournament. It's called just that. The women's equivalent has the insertion of the word women's in the name, insinuating that the men's is the real thing. That's another message I got there from Liam. Thank you so much for all of your messages.
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0: So, on our World of Work feature this morning, I want to know from you, how much of your phone do you use during work hours? We're talking about phone usage in the workplace and whether it's causing a productivity crisis. Like, your phone is in your hand before you're even out of bed. For some of you, you're checking your WhatsApp, you're scrolling through social media, you respond to a message, and before you know it, 20 minutes have disappeared. Now imagine that same habit following you in the workplace, right? When you're checking your personal messages, you're scrolling through TikTok, you're sneaking in a quick online shopping session. So our phones can actually be powerful distractions during working hours. But for many employees, the phone is also an essential work tool. Like myself, I use it to communicate. I use it to even write some of my notes, write some of my ideas, right? Some people use it to manage sales, to communicate with clients, to attend meetings and get the job done. So are our phones quietly fueling a productivity crisis, or are employers struggling to adapt to the realities of a digitally connected workforce? And where should the line be drawn there between reasonable personal use and workplace destruction? Let me know your thoughts on 011-883-0702. WhatsApp's 072-702-1702. Bonnie Wedanster is an HR specialist who's going to guide us through this conversation. How are you doing, Bonnie? Well, welcome back to the show. Good morning.
17: Good morning, Clement. Good morning to your listeners, and thank you for having me today.
0: So are our phones quietly stealing our working day? Because we often convince ourselves that checking a message takes only a few seconds. But at what point does that occasional checking become a genuine productivity problem?
17: Actually, we often believe that as people, we can multitask, right? You can listen into a meeting, but also be on your phone. But chances are, you cannot have a split concentration between attending a meeting and participating meaningfully and also looking at what is happening in your personal life, you know, in your phone. Something is bound to get more attention. And oftentimes when we are on the phone, we find out that we're engaging with the external world. Probably could be family, could be friends, it could be something that's happening. And sometimes it could be something that's distracting you and taking your attention away from what you are actually doing at work. So that's why oftentimes employers say cell phones are disruptive. We have seen where we actually enter into meetings and you'd find that whoever's chairing the meeting says no laptops and they say no cell phones, or people must actually put their cell phones on the side. Sometimes you'll find a chair saying, I've got this small little basket, can everybody put their phones in there so that they can get their full concentration? Like I said, oftentimes we believe we can do multiple things, but how do you split your brain into focusing on two conversations? Right, it can't, and therefore sometimes it leads into, you know, productivity issues. We give less because we're paying attention somewhere else. Sometimes we don't give the best of ourselves. Sometimes we miss certain steps or certain obstructions, not because the signs were not there, but our attention was somewhere else because we believe you know, we can pay attention. I want to actually make a simple example. I used to work in the manufacturing industry. You know, there was something called a three-point touch when you are walking up or down the stairs. So you've got your 2 feet, one at the front with another stair and another at the back, and you have your hand on the rail. it was important for that three-point touch for you to successfully walk down the stairs so that there is no injury. Because if you are texting while walking down the stairs, you might either miss a step or and then fall, or something might actually disrupt you on the phone. You might get shocked at the message that you're reading, and then you end up actually then falling. What does that do to your work environment? It means you are not meeting your safety targets, right? Not because the rules are not there, but because we are not following the rules. They're not saying don't use your cell phone, but they're saying when walking up or down the stairs, do not look at your cell phone because you might miss a step and you might get injured. And that can actually then impact, you know, their safety targets or their safety KPIs that they need to achieve, and also resulting in an injury at work claim as well.
0: Okay, so are employers then fighting a distraction problem, or are they partly responsible for creating one? Because there are many workplaces that expect employees to respond instantly, right, to work, WhatsApps, to emails, to calls. So how can employers distinguish then between the necessary digital communication and the kind of constant connectivity that undermines concentration?
17: Yeah, it's a difficult one, Clement, like you're saying. Us being in a technological world, what often happens now, when you log into your machine at work, you find that there's an authenticator for you to access your laptop. If there's a certain, you know, system or app that you need to use on your laptop, it requires an authenticator. The authenticator app is actually on your cell phone. So even if I say I don't want to touch my cell phone for the next 2 hours, unfortunately, the systems, which is the IT systems, you know, which are meant, you know, to guard against, you know, cyber breaches and so forth, requires me to touch my phone so that I can authenticate the usage of my Outlook, the usage of Sage or any other systems, right? So with that, if there's a message that I see from my sister, what are the chances that I will not read that message, right? So I will read that message, not necessarily because I wanted to read the message or touch my phone, but me accessing some of the tools at work, it actually means that I have to touch, you know, my phone. So it's a bit of a catch, 22. And it goes to your point again, there's this element of us having to respond instantly, you know, to everything. And the only thing that can help you to respond instantly is if you have your work emails on your cell phone. So when you go for a body break, you go for a coffee, you always would have your phone, so that when your manager is looking for you, or when there's certain things that you need to approve, you can approve, you know, immediately. So it's a bit of a catch 22, right? Because if you take away those facilities, people are not going to be able to work at the speed that you require. Yet again, if you also put them there, you're also exposing them, right, to other elements as well. So it's really finding a balance between the two and the usage. But also, we can't, the rules will not be the same. You know, if you're working in an office park in a corporate or in a corporate office versus working in the mine or in manufacturing industry or probably in constructions, the rule will apply, you know, differently. In manufacturing and in mining, there are certain machines that you use. When using those machines, you need 100% concentration. Whether it's a forklift or anything else, you need to pay attention. So your eyes, your ears, and your hands need to be engaged to that particular machinery that you are using. But however, if you are listening to something on the phone, or if you're engaging with somebody, you are likely to lose concentration purely because of what is it that you have heard, or what is it also that you have engaged with the content on the cell phone. So it might be disruptive in your construction, manufacturing, and so forth. In a corporate space, not so much. However, you might want to put rules to say, when we are in meetings, we make sure that there's no cell phones and there are no laptops, or we do have laptops, but you can actually engage your laptop when it's your time to present, you know, on the screen and to the rest of the room. Yeah. So the rules will apply differently, because also, like I said, there's an occupational health and safety attached to it, right? Cell phones can be disruptive from a concentration perspective and from a health and safety perspective as well. So there is that dilemma or that dynamic that we need to consider.
0: Okay, so I want to ask the listeners now how they manage their use of phones in the workplace. Floyd on Twitter says, Clement, I'm currently listening to your show on the Prime Media Plus app in the office. Is that a distraction? Well, Floyd, that's... I suppose I would say that's an exception that's acceptable because I'm biased, but your bosses would have to decide on that. And I want to know from the employers, how much productivity do you think you're losing due to phone usage? Give me a call on 011-883-0702. And as employees, how do you ensure that your cell phone doesn't distract you from work? You can send your WhatsApps as well on 072-702-1702. Let's take a listen to some that have come through.
18: Morning, Clement. For your segment at 11 this morning, talking about how much we rely on our phones or use them for work, I'm literally having to drive back home now because I forgot my cell phone. And I then can't do two-factor authentication to get into some of the apps that I need for work. Like, for instance, if I want to go put in leave at work, I need to do a two-factor authentication. So, yeah, I'm having to drive back home because I can't work. Since I do the two-factor authentication on my banking app. I work for a banking group. Thanks, Clement. Bye.
19: I think the benefits of having the phone is something we all understand, but I think the negatives far outweigh it. I think that it's technology meant to keep us addicted. So I notice even with myself, just checking that one message for 2 minutes means that my brain gets wired in a certain way, and then now I'm in the movie. I've got to keep checking and keep checking. And I think that it's particularly difficult when you work in retail because so many of the storefront people that you see are so addicted to TikTok and watching and engaging with that sort of content that they just cannot break the habit. So I think that it's definitely stealing a part of our work day.
0: Oh, thank you so much for your thoughts. Boniwe, your thoughts on what has been shared so far?
20: All right. The first lady spoke about the two-factor authenticator, which is what I spoke about, right? Ordinarily, you would have forgot your phone at home and you're like, I'll get it later in the evening. But now you're disabled from doing your job because you do not have a tool that enables you to access your work, and which is your cell phone. So hence I'm saying, as much as companies are advancing and they are enabling us, it is the very same enablement that can actually cause, you know, addiction. As to your second caller or voice note, where they say we become so addicted to a certain point that some people do not have the self-discipline, you know, because you read one message that goes into another, or you end up getting into a conversation if the message is from a WhatsApp group. So I think for me, it's really about self-regulation as a starting point. Organizations are starting to actually put things in place, right, to make sure that they prevent, injuries, first of all, from an occupational health and safety. Secondly, to ensure that, you know, they reach their productivity targets. If you are working in a call center, for example, and you are in an outbound, even if it's inbound, right, you will actually have daily targets. How will you reach your targets if half of the time you're so fixated on what is happening on social media? You're going to be missing your targets, not because you are not capable, but your concentration is actually quite split, right? Then you find that's where you actually have rules, you know, such as probably there are certain companies that will actually say, no cell phones during work hours, or you can only use your cell phones during your lunch or your tea breaks, right? Just making sure that productivity does not suffer. Some of them, they say if you're on a machine, you can't have your cell phone at all, or you cannot be getting any distractions from a cell phone. There's one particular case that I want to draw your attention to. So it is Mostert Visit Overberg Agri Betrave. So the employee was on a machine, right, and his argument, and he got dismissed, right, because he injured his arm. And his argument was saying, I was not using my cell phone. But the thing is, he had his earphones on. So you know what I mean? Mm-hmm. So by having the earphones on, it means you're listening to something from where? From your cell phone. Your cell phone might be in your pocket and not necessarily in your hand. But they say the rule was that you cannot have your cell phone or any interruptions that are going to disrupt your work. And the employee was actually quite dismissed because you have actually contravened a rule that says, you know what, no cell phones or no cell phone distractions while operating machinery. And that rule was particularly, you know, clear. when the person took the matter to the CCMA, their argument was that, but I did not have the cell phone in my hand. But the thing is, you are not supposed to have anything distracting you as well while operating this machinery. The person ended up taking the matter to the labor court, and the labor court, fortunately or unfortunately, also upheld, you know, the CCMA, because they were hoping, the CCMA ruling, because the employee was hoping that the labor court could set aside, you know, the CCMA award. But also it's the emphasis on saying there's rules or there's decisions that are actually making employers to put these things in place. Sometimes we don't see it, but sometimes it's for our own personal safety, because had he not had his cell phone or had he not put his earphones on, he would have fully concentrated on the function of operating that machine, and he wouldn't have injured his hand, and in other side, he wouldn't also have lost his job.
0: Mm. Yo. Okay. And what about then, like, what the employers can do? Can you face disciplinary action for the overuse of a cell phone in the workplace? And if there's a colleague maybe who excessively uses their phone in the workplace and that distracts other employees, like maybe they're on TikTok or, but whatever they do on their phone ends up distracting other people, especially if it's shared space, what can HR do?
20: You can, like Hansa said, sometimes you put guidelines. You also don't want to be too restrictive, right? But you're also expecting as adults, we can actually have that self-discipline. But if it continues and it disrupts the entire team, because most of the workplaces now, they're actually sitting in open plans, right? So if you're constantly on your phone and probably you don't have your earphones, it actually disrupts other people's concentration and productivity and your productivity, you know, as well. And sometimes you're also getting people to listen to the content that they might not necessarily be interested in. And that's why you can actually say no operating of personal cell phones, you know, in an open plan, you know, or in a shared space, for example, you know, or no operating of cell phones during these particular hours, because probably those could be, you know, peak hours. If you're working in a restaurant, we know that anything between 12 o'clock and 2 o'clock, it's peak hour because it's lunch and all of those. You know, around about 4 or 5, people are preparing for dinner, so you'll have an influx of people walking into a restaurant, right? But you can then say between 12 and 2 and, you know, 4 and 6, you know, those are your no cell phone hours. But during the course of the day, then you can use it as well. Unless probably you're saying it's an emergency where you can be able to justify to say there was an emergency at home and I had to actually, you know, take my call. But I think also it's about the reasonableness, you know, of the rules as well. I think as employees also we need to be reasonable to a certain extent and understand the context on why is this particular rule in place. And you can ask your health and safety rep, you can ask your human resources, you can ask your land manager to say, why is this particular rule so prescriptive or, you know, so rigid? They can give you context if you don't know it. And I think most of the time we don't want to do that as individuals because we just want the free will to do everything else. But at the end of the day, it's for your safety, one, and also for the productivity to actually run a sustainable, you know, a business that reaches its targets, makes profits, pay salaries and all of those things. So there's a bigger picture to it rather than saying don't use your cell phones. We have seen what it does.
4: Clement, you're from Tutuza. Look, I'm the health and safety officer in a corporate space. I've recorded incidents in the staircases, walking up down the staircases. There's a lot of incidents for the past 2 years, and we try to address that. It's human behavior. There's signs, there's everything, there's monitoring. I've even requested the cameras so that I can have the footages, but it's human behavior. Thank you so much.
0: Thanks for that. On the WhatsApp line, welcome to Clement. With the phone usage, I'm currently regretting changing jobs. My previous employer didn't care on how we used our phones and actually encouraged us to check in on family or not to ignore them. Now I'm in a new law firm and the principal is a drill sergeant. He has switched off the IP address on the phones. So the minute you enter the office, the phone loses signal. Oh my goodness. And the Wi-Fi only works on work-based apps. Evan, to send this message, I had to walk out of the office pretending to go buy something. Okay, Anonymous. Thank you for that sacrifice. Whoa. Geez, to even like switch off the IP address? Yo, it's 11:31. Boniwe Dunster, HR specialist, thank you so much for making time for us.
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2: Let's start with the RAF. I think, of course, front of mind for many motorists is what we're paying for fuel. And some of that goes towards the Road Accident Fund. And even as it can barely keep its head above the water, it wants more money.
3: Not on my watch, Bongani. It would require me to go to National Treasury. I'm not going to do that.
2: Cable theft, infrastructure, vandalism, those remain an issue. I imagine security remains a significant cost.
3: Yes, security is a big cost for both PRASA and Transnet. One of the issues we're looking at is technological innovation, how you can do more cabling and install more signaling with less copper. So that has been quite interesting innovation, but we do still spend a lot of money on security, and we will have to for the foreseeable future.
2: Minister of Transport Barbara Creasy.
1: Bongani Bingwa, 6 to 9
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4: Shadrack CBS links to alleged criminal cartel member Vusumuzi Cat Matlala were first raised at the Matlala Commission of Inquiry. There, it was alleged that CBS had received money and impalas from Matlala, which are allegations he vehemently denied. But similar claims resurfaced in court today in a recorded phone call between the father of the minor CBS accused of sexually grooming and controversial socialite Serge Kabonge. In the recording, Kabonge reiterates that CBR often received money from Matlala.
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0: and 90s. At 2 p.m., Kushaza Sibiya keeps the nostalgia flowing
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1: celebrates the sounds of the continent
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1: With a wrap of your Eyewitness News, I'm Sibsma Diela. Two people were killed and three others left injured following a drive-by shooting in Ekurhuleni yesterday. Police confirmed that one suspect also handed himself over to authorities following the incident in Katlehong. Gauteng Premier Panyaza Lesufi and Provincial Police Commissioner General Tomim Tombeni were at the scene to assess the situation. Provincial Government spokesperson Elijah Mhlanga.
2: Medical services are also on the scene. The police are still trying to understand what led to the incident, which has resulted in the fatalities and injuries that have been sustained by some people. More details will follow as the investigation is continuing to establish the circumstances around the incident.
1: A power outage has left parts of Johannesburg's inner city plunged into darkness once again. Utility City Power says the latest outage has been caused by a fourth fire at its central substation, which broke out yesterday. Affected areas include Marshalltown, parts of the inner city, Vemma, Selby, and sections of Albert, Elof, Commissioner, and Anderson Streets. Emergency services teams are still investigating the situation and the extent of the damage. City Power spokesperson Isaac Mangena.
3: We are promising that we'll do everything in our power to ensure that we work speedily to repair and also restore supply. We can only determine how much we can be able to restore in the next 24 hours and are able to go through the extent of the damages and also to quantify the amount of work that is supposed to be done.
1: The Judicial Service Commission has recommended three senior advocates for appointment to the Western Cape High Court bench. They are advocates Michael Yanish, Ashley Kantor, and Zuko Mapoma. Eight candidates were interviewed for three roles in the High Court. The JSC is on its second week of interviews to fill 22 vacancies in 11 superior and specialist courts. Former Deputy